0: ABC News. Good morning, I'm Maria Hatzakis. A man charged over the death of a baby in Queensland's Wide Bay region is due to appear in court today. Officers say the four-month-old was taken to the Bundaberg Hospital on the 26th of February 2024. He was flown to a Brisbane hospital the following day, where he later died. Acting Detective Inspector Wade Lee says a 22-year-old man has been charged with murder and torture as domestic violence offences.
1: The investigation of a child death is a particularly difficult investigation, and it's for a number of reasons. There are complexities around a child dying, and the investigation itself has been a meticulous investigation that will largely rely upon medical evidence.
0: Police are searching for a driver amid investigations into a fatal hit-and-run crash on Brisbane's south side. Officers say a 72-year-old pedestrian was struck by a vehicle on Beanley Road in Runcorn about 7:30 last night. She was taken to hospital with critical injuries, where she later died. The vehicle, believed to have been involved in the crash, has been found in nearby Sheldon. 11 people have died after a plane carrying skydivers crashed in eastern France. It's Europe correspondent Elias Kluwer.
2: The plane was carrying a pilot and 5 skydiving instructors, as well as 5 students. Everyone on board died when the aircraft crashed near the city of Tomblaine in eastern France. The skydiving students who died were reportedly nurses and had been gifted a tandem skydive experience. They were skydiving for the first time. One eyewitness said the plane appeared to drop vertically from the sky before it crashed in a built-up suburban area. An investigation is underway, with authorities saying it's still too early to determine what caused the crash. Elias Kluwer, ABC News.
0: One of the world's leading experts in degenerative brain disease has called on codes, including the AFL, to ban tackling for players aged under 18. Jessica Halloran has the story.
3: Chronic traumatic encephalopathy, or CTE, is an incurable disease which has been linked to the repeated head knocks common in contact sports, including AFL. Boston University's Dr. Anne McKee, who's spent more than a decade diagnosing it in US sports, says there should be a ban on tackling in the children's game.
4: I know people say 14, but there's nothing magical about 14. I'd like it to be raised to 18 or even higher when a person is able to give their own consent for playing the sport and enduring the risks.
3: The AFL allows some form of tackling from the under-10s and says it's investing in brain health initiatives.
0: The Queensland government has dumped a plan to turn a gold mine in the North Burnett into a pumped hydro power station. This report from Nikki Sorbello.
5: The Mount Rawdon Pumped Hydro Project would convert the gold mine at Mount Perry, southwest of Bundaberg, into a renewable energy storage that could power up to 2 million homes a day. But Chairman of Mine Operator Evolution, Jake Klein, says after a six-month-long Queensland Investment Corporation review, the state government has opted out.
6: We were a little surprised and certainly disappointed.
5: He says the company will now reassess the future of the mine. Two other state-backed hydro projects, Barumba in the southeast and Capricornia near Mackay, are progressing.
0: In rugby league, Queensland coach Billy Slater has named a 20-man squad for next week's State of Origin series decider at Lang Park in Brisbane. Jessica Stewart reports.
7: Billy Slater has made 3 changes to his Maroon side for Game 3. Pat Carrigan, Corey Horsburgh and Jeremiah Nene are back and likely to be included on the extended bench. Carrigan had ankle surgery 4.5 weeks ago, but the Broncos forward has recovered faster than expected. Slater says that's welcome news.
8: Anyone that knows Pat Carrigan knows that he leaves no stone unturned in his preparation, whether he's injured or not. He's done really well with his rehab. If Pat Carrigan wasn't in this footy team, he'd be looking to play for the Broncos this weekend.
7: Rooster Lindsay Collins has been ruled out due to concussion.
0: Queensland's weather, showers, periods of rain and isolated to scattered storms in the state's west. Partly cloudy in the eastern Gulf Country, isolated to scattered showers elsewhere. Cairns 26, Townsville 27, Mackay and Rockhampton 24 degrees, Bundaberg 23, Mount Isa 28. In the southeast, partly cloudy with showers, Brisbane, the Gold and Sunshine Coast 21, Ipswich 22, Toowoomba 16.
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11: G'day, g'day, and it's just gone 5 minutes past 10. My name is Miranda Deacon. 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Text number 0487 993 222. We've got a couple of questions already, but if you'd like to pop your question in the mix, let us know. 0487 993 222.
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11: Great to have your company this morning. My name is Miranda Deacon, filling in for a few people today. Yep, it's like the substitute teacher, but without any authority and, look, any planning, to be honest. But great to have your company. It's looking like a little bit of a showery day today. We'll check in with the Bureau of Meteorology, find out exactly what you can expect weather-wise for today and for the next couple of days. And if your Monday motivation is already fading, don't worry. Dr. Joe will be along in a little while to talk about how do you stay motivated when it comes to exercise. Oh, yeah, we kind of need that, don't we? Let's check your temperatures, though. In Maroochydore and Caloundra, it's 17 degrees at the moment. It's 18 in Charleville, Emerald, and Gladstone, you're on 20 degrees at the moment. Rockhampton, Longreach, Bundaberg and Birdsville, 21 degrees at your place. It's 22 in Mackay and Huendon. Cairns, you're on 23 degrees. 24 degrees in Townsville and Mount Isa. Cowanyama, 26 degrees, and Weeper, 27 degrees.
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Some Bon Jovi for you on ABC Radio Queensland. My name's Miranda Deacon. Great to be hanging out with you on this Monday morning. Let's head into the garden.

0: And if you have a gardening question, now's the time to jump on the phone. 1-300-903-222 is my telephone number. If you were wondering where the second half of Gardening Talkback went at the end of last week, here it is. So if you do have any gardening issues, questions or queries to ask Dr. Kevin Redd, our resident gardening expert and self-confessed plant nerd, get them in now. Yeah, the number might be slightly different. 1-300-903-222 is the telephone number. The text remains the same, 0487-993-222. A very good morning to you, Kev.
1: Hi, Miranda. How are you today?
0: I'm really well. We're getting some texts through, and we're going to have a little chat about soil in a second. But Rob from Ravenshoe asks, can he plant onions now?
1: Oh, good question. Look, onions are a tricky crop because they are best grown from seed. Obviously, he probably knows that. And they do generally like the cooler conditions. So in Ravenshoe, I'd say he probably can. And he wants to watch them because the thing about onions is towards the end of the growing period, when they're really maturing, they don't like to be super wet and to like rot them off and they sort of get spoiled. So he wants to time them so he gets them in now. They get a good sunny patch. And he can harvest them before it gets too rainy at Ravenshoe.
0: Ah, okay. All right. So, yes, yeah, follow those steps. Got it. All right. Matt from Calliope's given us a call. Good morning, Matt. You there, Matt?
2: Good morning. How are you?
0: Hey, really well. You got a question for Dr. Redd?
2: Yeah, mate. I'm just wondering, in winter, should I take out the water sources underneath my pot plants, or are they someone told me they don't like wet feet during winter.
1: Well, it depends on your crop, because you're back behind Gladstone, right, Calliope? You're sort of in a drier part of Queensland anyway. And what are you growing? Like, what kind of crops have you got?
2: Oh, I've only got layering pot plants. I've got candle lilies, ferns, a few broms. Yeah, just stuff like that, mate. Yeah. Oh, and I do have a couple of strawberries too.
1: Look, most of them will probably not resent too much water over winter. The things that are generally sort of more cold climate things, and you always got to go back to what the plant's conditions are, where it comes from. And there's many crops and plants that come from a cool, dry winter, kind of just exactly like what we get. And those are the ones you want to take the water away from, because they generally don't like being wet and cold. They don't mind being cold and dry, but cold and wet they generally don't like. So that's a lot of your frangipanis and things like that. They do not mind being cold and dry. They will absolutely survive a cold, dry winter. But if you make a frangipani and a potted specimen wet, it'll rot off for sure in the winter months. So it's based on your crops. Now, broms are a bit both. Broms generally don't do much from the pot anyway. Broms get all most of their moisture from inside the actual plant, in the cup, the vase, the shape of itself. And you can also knock that back, the watering a little bit in the winter, because they don't like to be cold and wet, just like some of the other crops you're talking about. And what else did you have?
2: We sort of water them twice a week now that it's cold, so.
1: Yeah, that's right. What else did you say you had?
2: Ferns, and I've got a couple of little strawberries as well, and a couple of golden cane palms too.
1: Well, the strawberries and the palms both won't mind the water, because they both do better the wetter they are. And golden canes in Gladstone, you probably would struggle to kill them, to be honest. So, I mean, don't soak them, don't float them in a pool or whatever in the winter, but you can't really overwater them too much, I'd say. And strawberries actually like a bit of water to put on good fruit. So if you keep your strawberries too dry, you won't get a lot of fruit production. So you do want to keep the water up to them a little bit.
2: All right, awesome. Thanks for that, mate. Have a great day.
1: You're welcome. Thanks for calling.
0: Good on you, Cheers. Matt. That's Matt from Calliope, who's given us a call on 1-300-903-222 with his gardening question. Richard in Mackay, you got a question about your mandarin tree.
3: Yeah, good morning, Miranda. Morning, Kevin. I've got a mandarin tree that I've had for a fair few years. In the last couple of years, it's fruited. Then the fruit looks, it smells beautiful. But as soon as you open it up, it's just dry and woody and tasteless. And I've added the citrus feeder, you know, the little pellets, as well as Epsom salt. So hopefully.
1: Yeah, you've done well then. So listen, my question for you, I suppose, is the taste and stuff you're describing, was it before you added all those fertilizer treatments or after?
3: During.
1: During, okay.
3: Oh, not during, not at the very same time, but it would have been hard because I haven't got 8 arms. But yeah, it's just like I've been feeding it and doing all this, and this is probably the second year it's actually fruited properly.
1: Because we have a similar situation. We bought this property at Cairns about 2 years ago, and the mandarin trees did, there was nothing. They were doing literally nothing. And so it's taken us probably a good year and a half of that fertilizer treatment to get them to even make a half a dozen, you know what I mean, of fruit.
3: Yeah.
1: And now I can see the fruit, the tree's definitely improving, but you know that the cycle from when it makes a flower to when it sets fruit, when it grows the fruit, there's almost a whole year there. So, you know, you're always kind of chasing your tail a little bit with citrus, and you think, oh, I've just fertilized it today. Why is my fruit dry? Well, it's going to take you at least a calendar year to get good flowering, then good fruiting, then good fruit fill where it fills up properly. So it's one of those things that, you know, don't give up yet. And how do the leaves look? That's the main thing. It's like, how does the tree actually look?
3: The tree looks fantastic. It's like beautiful and green, you know, it's not straggly or anything like that. It's a good, healthy looking tree, slightly blackened, but that's where we are near the coast, you know, and the road use that we get past our place is pretty horrendous lately. But, you know, other than that, the tree is healthy as.
1: Yeah, cool. And another thing you might consider doing is some selective pruning and shaping of the tree, because a lot of times the branches and the little, like, they're often quite straggly, and they kind of grow inwards, and they don't get a lot of sun, and they actually take energy away from fruit production, because the plants should be shaped like kind of like the letter Y, or, you know, it should be this really nice

0: find those kind of unproductive branches. There's plenty of YouTube videos on how to do it, but it's basically anything that looks kind of straggly or like a third the diameter of a normal branch or less, you print it off. Just get rid of it. Okay. Throw it in the bin. Yep. And that'll give the existing branches a lot more vigor and a lot more chance to set flowers and then therefore set fruit for you.
1: Ah, cool. Yeah, because it's already starting to flower again.
0: Good. Well, that's really good. And if there's any branches, like in them, especially those old scraggly ones where there's not a lot of flowering activity, you can absolutely get rid of them. Because if they're not flowering now, they're not going to. You know what I mean?
1: Yeah, okay. No, so not a problem.
0: It's a good chance to give it a tidy little, like cutting your fingernails or cutting your hair, like give it a bit of a tidy up and it'll look a lot better.
1: Not too easy.
2: Bit of a haircut, Richard. You happy with that?
1: No worries. Thanks, friend. Thanks, Kevin.
2: Good on you. Richard from Mackay, beautiful place. In our fantastic state. Hey, you're on ABC Radio Queensland and Dr. Kevin Redd is here to answer all of your gardening questions. Kevin, Pamela from Cairns says, why do I get leaf miner and leaf curl in my basil and how do I get rid of it?
0: Oh, leaf miner, what a nightmare. Look, they're a funny little plant, or a funny little pest because they're really hard to see because they're really little. And the only time you see them is when the leaves start to look really terrible. And by then it's not to say too late, but it's, you've already got an infestation.
2: Yeah.
0: So what you've got to do is be ruthless. And I don't know if you're a composter or a hippie or whatever you want to save all the things for your mold and leaf mulch, whatever. But in leaf miner country, do not do that. So get a plastic garbage bag or a plastic bag from the supermarket or whatever, and go out there and pick off with the secateurs, the scissors, the little snips, whatever, any of those curl-affected leaves, the ones that are really bad, like you can see the little leaf miner going through leaf, get rid of them. Put them in a bag, tie the bag up, and put it in the bin. That's step one. Step two is next week, go and do it again. Step three is next week, go and do it again.
2: Really?
0: Yep. And there'll be a point where you start to win because you would have got all the leaves that they've heavily affected. And then at that stage, I go a little bit hippie, and I'll go with a little bit of detergents, like a couple of mils of detergents, a couple of mils of olive oil, and about 20, 50 mils of water. Shake it up. It'll look like a kind of white, milky kind of stuff. And you can start spraying that on the plant leaves. And that will suffocate the young stages that you can't see that easily.
2: Okay. So it's quite a slow process, but you can get there in the end?
0: You can absolutely get there in the end because it is a difficult pest, but it's one that you can absolutely get rid of because the smaller the pest, the easier they are to get rid of with this hippie stuff because the oil and the detergent basically suffocates them if they're really little. It won't work on a grasshopper or a cockroach or something that's big, but it works on those little tiny caterpillar eggs and little leaf miner eggs and little baby leaf miner stages.
2: Okay. All right. Hey, Rob from Bundaberg East has given us a call. Good morning, Rob.
3: Good morning to both of you.
2: Hello. You got a question about your orchid.
3: Yeah, I wanted to know if you can tell me how to pollinate a crucifix orchid. I've tickled them up with a tiny little paintbrush, but so far I've had no success, and I wondered whether there's any special technique or something that you do to them. I know other Sinbidian orchids and things that you have to press the one that's inside the flower back. Crucifix orchids have only got a tiny little flower.
2: Mm.
3: I'm just wondering about it.
0: Yeah, look, I'm not an expert in orchids, and I probably have even less success than you, if you want to know the truth. Orchids always, always, always outsmart me. But what you're onto is definitely the only way to do it. The only way to do it is that, I wouldn't say the only way. There's natural animals and birds and bugs and stuff that do it in nature. But in your own home garden, the manual method that you're doing is the only way. So I'd say keep at it, persist on it, and as I was saying to the last caller, there's definitely YouTube videos and stuff like that on it. So you can find people smarter than me and you that will tell you how to do it. But it really is, manual really is the only way. So you're going to have to sort of keep up to it like that.
3: Yeah, I'm afraid I don't have computers or things like that. They're out of my field.
0: Okay, well, you can do it from your telephone. And if you go to like a place like YouTube and type in crucifix orchid pollination, you'll be able to find some people.

0: were really good at.
1: I don't have mobile phones, they're evil buggers of things.
2: Oh, I love this, Robert. I love this. So what have you got, a home phone?
1: Yeah, I'm still working on a length of string and two jamsons.
0: Well, I'll give you one more tip. There is most likely an orchid society in your area. And they are wonderful sources of local knowledge. You probably make some new friends, too, while you're at it. And they're often really, they have meetings regularly. I'm not sure about the one in Bundaberg, but I know there's definitely quite a lot of them around Queensland.
1: I think there's a couple of them here.
2: Yeah, that's a good option for sure. Hey, Robert, thanks so much for calling in. Great to have you on the show.
1: Hey, will there be another one on Friday?
2: Oh, can't get enough gardening. I reckon 2.5 hours each day of gardening. What do you reckon, Robert? No, there will be.
1: I've got plenty of time on my hands. Yeah, I'm retired sort of thing, so I've got plenty of time to sit and listen to things like this.
2: Oh, how wonderful. It's been great to have you on. Yeah, Friday again. We'll do it all over again. What do you think?
1: All right, that'll be good. Okie dokie,
2: catch another day. I catch you. Okie dokie. That's Robert from Bundaberg East. Hey, just a quick question, Kevin. We mentioned soil at the top of the hour. How important is soil when it comes to choosing your plants, and how do we determine the soil type that we have in our backyard?
0: Oh, what a good question. And it's probably the holy grail of gardening, because climate obviously is important, and we choose plants for the weather. You know, we grow hot weather plants in Queensland generally because we're in a hot weather place. But soil is one of those things that we can always do better on. Australian soil, you probably know this, Miranda, is not notoriously fertile or wonderful. There's obviously a few pockets of bits on the Gold Coast and places around Bundaberg where we do have some good soil up in the Atherton Tablelands above Cairns. There's a few places that we do have good soil, but almost everywhere that callers have called in today, like Gladstone's terrible, Sunshine Coast generally terrible, Brisbane worse, you know. So soil is something we always have to, as a gardener, either improve ourselves to grow better plants or choose plants that don't mind terrible and difficult soil conditions.
2: Okay.
0: So what we usually have in Queensland's coastal areas especially is soil that's been highly eroded over time and doesn't often have a lot of organic nutrient material in it. It tends to be very fine or a little bit sandy if you're near the coast. Can even have a little bit of salt in it if you're near the coast. It can be waterlogged if you're in an area literally right behind a coastal area where there's mangroves or estuaries or tea trees or whatever. And so improving your soil is something that all gardeners should be working towards, no matter where they live or what they want to grow.
2: Okay, yeah, that makes a lot of sense. I guess if the soil's no good, the plants are not going to thrive. Dr. Kevin Redd, thank you for a great gardening chat this morning. Plenty of different topics covered. Appreciate you joining us.
0: No worries, Miranda. It was great. Always good to hear from the viewers and the listeners and hear what's happening out there.
2: Absolutely. That's Dr. Kevin Redd, one of your resident gardening experts. And look, he calls himself a plant nerd. I think he did pretty well. On ABC Radio Queensland, we'll check in with the Bureau of Meteorology next, right after the Young Rascals on ABC Radio Queensland.

0: That's Groovin' and from the Young Rascals on ABC Radio Queensland. Lovely to be spending this Monday morning with you. My name is Miranda Deacon. Might be a bit of a new voice, but look, we're still covering some great local content for you. And in just a minute, Dr. Joe Lukens will be along, because if you've lost your Monday motivation, you know, to exercise, she'll be along to help you with your mindset. That's coming up for you. But next, we'll check in with the Bureau of Meteorology.
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0: A very good morning to you. Great to have your company. Let's check in with the Bureau of Meteorology, find out what's happening weather-wise across the state. Olivia Regano, good morning.
3: Good morning to you.
0: Did we catch you on the fly? Having a little chat there. What's happening weather-wise across the state? Let's start with, around the Sunshine Coast and then head north.
3: Yeah, look, all kinds of stuff. It's not a boring week, although overall, I don't think we'll get anything heavy except over western Queensland. Right now, eastern Queensland is just experiencing the normal, what we call trade showers. You've got the wind coming off the ocean, plenty of moisture, dropping very small loads just along the coast and ranges. There's been nothing heavy. Sunshine Coast has sort of had maybe 10 to 15 mils in some spots. It's about to rain again now. North Tropical Coast, some of the heavier falls up on the ranges, up to 70 mils. Belinda Estate, I think, was the highest one. Also, Yungla and the Clark Ranges behind Mackay have had a fair bit of rain. Generally speaking, though, just coastal showers. But we have a second influence weather system coming in from the west too, in fact, one after another through the week. They're going to be giving quite a bit of rain to, you know, like Channel Country, Warrego, Maranoa, etc. But the systems, both of them, will be weakening as they move east. So by the time they get to the Darling Downs later this week, there'll just be a lighter rain. But for what it's worth, those rainfalls we could have even isolated falls up to 50 mils, which at this time of year is really significant.
0: Yeah.
3: But less so as you get to the coast.
0: Okay. And further north, what can we expect over the next couple of days?
3: Yeah, so if you're talking north of about, I usually use Frosty Mango as the dividing line. That's when it starts getting wet. You drive over the hill and suddenly it's green. In that area, well, for better or for worse, I don't think it'll really stop showering. It'll just keep going all week. Just light stuff, maybe 5 to 10 mils on the Cassowary Coast on a daily basis, much less in places like Cairns and Mareeba, maybe, you know, just a few squirts here and there, but enough to be annoying. Once you get south of about Townsville, it's just a couple more days of showers and then it clears for the second half of the week.
0: Okay, and temperature-wise, what can we expect, Livio?
3: Temperature-wise, mild all round, no extremes, and this is the strange bit. We haven't really seen a proper winter yet, and it's almost half over. when we look for those dry westerly outbursts or southwesterlies, and there might be one coming this weekend over southeastern Queensland, but it'll be complicated by clouds, so I'm not sure if it's actually going to be properly cold. We'll have to wait and see. So generally speaking, nights above average right through the week, no matter where you are, and days will be cool, especially in places affected by rain. So western Queensland tends to drop its daytime temperatures quite significantly when you get a big deck of cloud cover, which they'll have this week.
0: Hey, thank you so much, Livio. Appreciate you stopping by ABC Radio Queensland.
3: A pleasure, and you too.
0: Good on you. Livio Regano from the Bureau of Meteorology. He is a forecaster there. Well, coming up, if your Monday morning motivation is already fading, I mean, it is 25 minutes to 11 o'clock, so fair enough. The next conversation we have with Dr. Joe Lukens might just be for you. Psychologist Dr. Joe joins you right after Jojo Zepp and Falcon.

0: Jojo Zepp and the Falcons. And shape I'm in. If you're not quite in the shape you want to be in, you're going to want to listen to this next chat. A lot of us start the week with good intentions to exercise more, but between work, kids, weather, tiredness, travel, and everything else life throws at us, those plans can fall over pretty quickly. So what if getting healthier is not about finding the perfect workout, but making movement feel more doable? That sounds pretty good. Psychologist Dr. Jo Lukens joins you now. Morning, Dr. Jo.
1: Good morning, Miranda. Good to speak with you.
0: Great having you on the program this morning. Why can the way we think about exercise make such a big difference to whether we actually do it?
1: Yes, you made such a great point at the start when you said, you know, we start with good intentions, but how do we get intentions into actions? And I think one of the ways that our brain works is we're constantly navigating the pros and the cons of doing something. You know, we're trying to work out why we might want to do something and why potentially we wouldn't. And like you said, in the busyness of most people's lives, it becomes easy for exercise to drop to the bottom of the list. So when we, you know, become less, can I say, rigid in our thinking around our exercising about what it needs to look like, and we can see how we can benefit from something smaller and worthwhile, we're far more likely to act.
0: Because I guess a lot of people fall into that trap of thinking, you know, if I can't do a proper workout, there's no point. Why is that such a hard mindset to break? You mentioned that word rigid.
1: Yeah, and look, I feel like I can say rigid because I know I fall prey to it from time to time. You know, like if someone said, you know, like I need to walk for 30 minutes every afternoon, which would be a great goal for many of us.

0: to have.
1: Yeah.
0: And let's say life comes along and then you've only got, like you said, 15 minutes. We go, well, what's the point? There's not going to be any benefit from it. And what we know is we want to be able to reduce the friction in our mind and be able to adapt a bit more about what's real. And we always know that some is better than none. So, you know, it might not be the 30 minutes, but 15 minutes is still great if we can get out and get our bodies moving.
1: So a more flexible exercise plan is sort of what you're talking about there.
0: Yeah, it is. I mean, certainly we might want to set, you know, ideals for what we'd like it to look like, and we want to work towards that where we can, but we also need to forgive ourselves on the days when maybe that doesn't quite come to fruition.
1: Yeah, yeah. So for people with busy weeks, what are some small ways to build movement into the day without needing, you know, that full hour free?
0: Yes, yeah. So I think finding ways to find those micro moments, you know, and it might be about taking the stairs instead of going up the escalator or the lift, if that's something that we're able to do. Or, I don't know, maybe you're boiling the kettle and you might do some air squats or something like that you're doing. You know, like there are always little moments. Maybe you're waiting at school drop-off, or maybe you're taking a phone call, so you choose to stand up and walk around your lounge room a little bit more. And I know all those sound like very small things, but if we can start to think about movement as part of our day-to-day, and certainly for so many people for whom their work days, a lot of their time is spent sitting.
1: Yeah.
0: You know, finding. I actually had a dietitian refer to them last week as exercise snacks, which I thought was an interesting way to think about it. But, it's that idea of, we know that, you know, snacking through the day is a good way for our nutrition, and exercise very much fits into that mindset as well.
1: And isn't it interesting, Dr. Jo, if we've got 5 minutes spare, we're more likely to jump on our phone, but that exercise snacking makes a lot of sense. You've got 5 minutes free, let's do a bit of movement.
0: Absolutely.
1: How important is it to choose movement, though, that you can tolerate or, you know, even enjoy rather than what you think you should be doing?
0: Yeah, so, I mean, obviously the exercise physiologist would have views around what do we need. You know, I guess it depends on how it benefits us in terms of our health. And, you know, so there's lots of guidelines out there about cardiovascular fitness, you know, the stuff that makes us huff and puff, and the exercise where we're picking up heavier things and putting them back down again. So there's different reasons for doing different types of activity, but we also know that continual movement through our day is also beneficial for us. So, you know, the 10 air squats by the kettle doesn't probably do what I need it to do for me in terms of my strength training.
1: Yeah.
0: But we know that regular moving around is really, it's good for our brains, it's good for our bodies, and it helps clear the mind as well.
1: You're on ABC Radio Queensland. My guest is Dr. Jo Lukens, who's a psychologist. We're talking about, you know, if you've lost that motivation, you know, to get out and get moving. Dr. Jo, what role does self-compassion play, you know, when you miss a day or when the week just doesn't quite go to plan?
0: Yes, and doesn't that happen more often
1: quite
0: than we
1: frequently
0: would like from time to time? It does, and I think that's the thing, isn't it, that once something, I always say to people, once something has happened, unless you've got a TARDIS, for those that can remember what a TARDIS is, a time machine to go back, we don't have the luxury of changing those things. So then it's not so much what happens to us, but it's how we think about it that's important. So, you know, if I'm really unkind to myself, if I've missed a workout, then, you know, I know for me that I'm more likely to end up in front of the fridge or the pantry. So we know that negative self-talk generally isn't very helpful. So helpful is the lens that I like to look at, you know, most of my conversations with myself when I can. And so if you haven't done the workout that you plan to do, what's most helpful? Maybe you can do something small at home now. Maybe you can build something into tomorrow. Or maybe you can just forgive yourself and understand that you've had a big day. And maybe there's something that you can do tomorrow that will get you back closer to the goals that you're setting for yourself.
1: Yeah, yeah. And I guess that reset, that can happen more frequently. You don't have to wait until next week. Is that right?
0: That's right. I mean, I know that most of us think that the best time to start a new goal is on a Monday.
1: Yeah.
0: And so who would ever do that on a Thursday? That's just weird. But, you know, the good thing is that, you know, you can start small moves. But that's what I love about this focus on small things, because little by little, a little will become a lot.
1: Yeah.
0: And so therefore, you know, there's no reason that, you know, depending on what people are doing, even while they're listening to us now, maybe there's some movement they can engage in, unless they're driving the car. But, you know, there's always times to build little parts in. And what we know is that habits are great because they save us from having to think. So if we can start to build them in as part of our regular day-to-day, it just becomes you know, one of those things we do, like brushing our teeth every morning.
1: Yeah, absolutely. All right. So if it's not Thursday, for someone listening who feels like they failed at exercise again and again, I put myself in this category. What's a realistic place to start this week?
0: Yeah. So this week I would say start small. Like I would pick a tiny, tiny goal that you'd be happy to do even on a day that's not going so great. Because sometimes when we set ourselves goals, you know, it's when we are feeling motivated. So choose a movement that you enjoy, maybe commit to a small amount of time, maybe it's 5 minutes, maybe it's 10 minutes, and maybe you try and do it 3 times a week. Because what we know is that with our habits, we build momentum, we build motivation, and you're not always going to feel motivated, so you need a bit of discipline, and you're not always going to have discipline, so it's those habits. But just finding some little things that we can do, something that feels doable, something that feels within the range of what we can fit in this week, not feeling too overloaded with it, and being kind to ourselves as we're doing it. But also, when we do those things, just, you know, have a little yay me moment and congratulate yourself for doing it, and then move on through the rest of your day.
1: Yes, yes. Oh, Dr. Jo, I've loved chatting with you. Thank you so much for stopping by.
0: Great to speak with you. Thanks, Miranda.
1: Good on you. That's Dr. Jo Lukens, who's a psychologist, just encouraging you to start small and be kind to yourself. You're on ABC Radio Queensland. It's about 10:45, and we'll play a couple of tunes. There have been a few requests for My Way still. If you really want to hear it, you need to text me 0487 993 222. I might be able to squeeze it in before 11 o'clock on ABC Radio Queensland. But in the meantime, here's some Spice Girls for you.

0: That's the Spice Girls and Say You'll Be There on ABC Radio Queensland. We're 10 minutes away from 11 o'clock and up next you'll hear from a central Queensland family sharing their heartbreaking journey with motor neurone disease.
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0: Well, motor neurone disease is widely considered by medical experts around the world as one of the cruelest diseases. The debilitating condition has been thrust into the spotlight in recent weeks after 30-year-old NRL player Jai Arrow's shock diagnosis and the death of former AFL footballer, Australian of the Year and MND campaigner Neil Danaher at the age of 65. Now a central Queensland family is sharing their MND journey for the first time to give other families hope, as Erin Kelly reports.
2: Graham Horseman tackled motor neurone disease, a devastating and incurable illness, just as he did players on the football field, head on.
3: We honestly had no idea. I had never heard of it. And then one of my sons got home and got onto Dr. Google and found out what it was and what the prognosis was. And I remember he said to me, "Mum, do you want to know?" And I said, "No, I don't want to know." But from that day onwards, Graham's attitude was, "It is what it is. We get on with it and we move forward." And that was just his whole outlook the whole way through.
2: After receiving the diagnosis aged 51, Graham died 6 months later, leaving behind his wife Lee, children Megan, Riley and Dane, and six grandchildren. Even after an exhaustive period of testing, 700 kilometres away in Brisbane, the Rockhampton family felt blindsided by the aggressive nature of the disease.
3: He was diagnosed on the 16th of October, officially diagnosed, and he passed away on the 16th of May 2006. By Christmas, he was using a walking frame, much to his disgust. By probably the February, he was in a wheelchair. By about the April, he was starting to lose the ability to swallow and the use of his hands as well.
2: MND is a progressive and fatal neurological condition with no known cause or cure. It's been two decades since the close-knit Horseman family lost the Central Queensland Rugby League identity. Lee Horseman is sharing the story of Graham's MND journey for the first time as a way to give other families hope.
3: It was heartbreaking, but he never faltered. It is what it is. We move on. How are you today? I'm as good as gold. And every day he was as good as gold.
4: That was his catchphrase.
3: Yeah, it was his catch cry. And people had come, had lots of visitors. He loved nothing better when some of his football friends or whatever else had come out and they'd sit there and talk rubbish. And, you know, he mightn't have contributed much to it. He found it very, never lost his voice, but he found it difficult to speak.
2: Lee says signs of the disease were subtle in the beginning.
3: So had started having problems with his legs. He'd be walking and his knees, you know, he'd stumble, his knee would just sort of give away. So he finally had some surgery, like a reconstruction clean-out surgery. Did the whole physiotherapy rehab afterwards, but he still kept saying it wasn't getting any better.
2: The debilitating condition has been thrust into the spotlight in recent weeks after 30-year-old NRL player Jai Arrow's shock diagnosis and the death of former AFL footballer and coach, Australian of the Year and MND campaigner Neil Danaher at the age of 65. The late AFL legend and his charity Fight MND have raised over $150 million to fund medical research and care initiatives in the hope of one day finding a cure. As MND Australia CEO Claire Sullivan explains, life expectancy after being diagnosed varies from person to person and can range from 1 to 5 years.
5: So people with MND lose the ability to walk, to use their hands, to talk, to chew and swallow, and ultimately to breathe. In Australia, the average time that people survive once they've had an MND diagnosis is just over 2 years. So that rapid progression, you can imagine, is incredibly rapid. Every week, someone with MND loses the ability to do something that they used to be able to do.
2: There are up to 2,800 people living with MND nationally, and every day in Australia, two people are diagnosed and two people will die with the disease. But Salma Chandra, the chair of the MND Collective Clinical Care Expert Driving Team, says Australian researchers are making leaps and bounds in understanding MND.
6: It's such a rare disease that it wasn't getting a lot of attention even 10 years ago. And it has picked up, which is great. Unfortunately, due to people being diagnosed or passing away in the spotlight, I know that Fight MND and MND Australia are really putting a big lens on care research and care support. And so moving forward, I see that there's going to be leaps and bounds of research, but also support in care.
2: Lee Horseman welcomes the research and medical advances that have been made in the 20 years since her husband's death. And for those dealing navigating MND, she offers this advice.
3: Reach out to your family, your loved ones. Take any offers of support that you can. Don't lose hope, because there has to be hope somewhere. And just be aware, donate, keep it in the public eye, because there has to be a cure somewhere.
0: Lee Horseman ending that story by Aaron Kelly, and you can read Aaron's story online at abc.net.au/Capricornia. We're 3 minutes away from 11 o'clock.
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0: My name's Miranda Deakin. It's been a treat hanging out with you this morning. And as we approach 11 o'clock today on Conversations After the News, Beverly Wang's guest is poet and librettist Patricia Sykes, who spent years living with the nuns at Melbourne's Abbotsford Convent. For more than a century, the Abbotsford Convent was occupied by the Sisters of the Good Shepherd and the abandoned women, wayward girls and female orphans they took care of. Patricia was one of those girls who was dropped off at the orphanage with her three sisters in the early 1950s after their mother died. Their father couldn't afford to take care of the four girls at home, but wanted them to stay together, so an orphanage felt like his only option. As a girl, Patricia desperately wanted to escape the convent, but later in life, after finishing school and then university, as a mother and a mature student, Patricia returned to the convent. As a poet, she went back on her own terms to hear and to tell the stories of dozens of women who passed through its doors. That story of Patricia Sykes is coming up today on Conversations with Beverly Wang at 11 o'clock.
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0: It has been great hanging out with you this morning.
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0: We didn't quite get to My Way by Frank Sinatra. We also had a couple of bids in there for the Sid Vicious version as well. I'm not sure if it's on the ABC playlist. It should be if it's not. But Samuel Ortis Ryan will be keeping you company on the morning's program tomorrow from 8:30. And Kat Feeney will keep you company on afternoons on ABC Radio Queensland. But in the meantime, thank you so much for all of your calls and your texts. It's been just a blast hanging out with you this morning, and really appreciate your input on the morning's program. Have a wonderful Monday, and I'll catch you next time.
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14: ABC News. Good morning, I'm Maria Hatzakis. The Premier has confirmed some children in state care have been sleeping on office floors.

0: The union representing child safety workers has raised concerns, saying staff have been keeping emergency bedding and air mattresses in government department offices. David Crisafulli has been briefed on the matter and says while the practice is rare, it's been happening for years.
1: There are eight other children where I've been notified that they've slept in offices as well. One was three children on the Bayside in January 2019, three children in Mackay in October 2019, two children at Mount Gravatt in December 2023, and I'm told there are other incidents.
0: New figures reveal the Federal Opposition's popularity has hit a new low. The latest news poll shows support for the Coalition has fallen to 17%. With Labor on 33% and One Nation on 29%. Opposition leader Angus Taylor has told 2GB it'll take time to win back voter support.
2: The poll that matters always at the end of the day is the election. And obviously that's a long way off, but we do know that we've got some real work to do to rebuild trust with the Australian people. And that takes time, it takes discipline, it takes hard work.
0: The return of birthing at the Bilawila Hospital in central Queensland has been delayed with the service on bypass for 4 years. Jasmine Hines reports.
3: Women have been unable to give birth in Bilawila since 2022. The Central Queensland Hospital and Health Service was set to resume birthing at the hospital at the end of June. But Chief Executive Lisa Blackler says it is still recruiting the workforce needed to deliver a safe, sustainable service. Last year, the hospital's theatre, recovery area and birthing suite were upgraded, while new staff accommodation was also built to attract staff. Additional midwifery staff are currently being onboarded, while weekly simulation training is also taking place. It is not known when services will resume.
0: Overseas, an Australian man's facing multiple charges, including murder in Thailand after the death of a teenage girl. Karishma Vias reports from Bangkok.
4: 45-year-old Simon Peter Carman was arrested on Saturday while trying to fly to Australia from Bangkok after police found the body of a 17-year-old girl in a suitcase in Pattaya. Authorities have released CCTV footage that shows Carman entering a building with Tunchanok Donhomla and leaving hours later carrying a suitcase. The victim's family has told the ABC that they are devastated and are seeking the death penalty in the case. Carman is facing multiple charges, including murder and taking a minor for sexual purposes. Karishma Vyas, ABC News, Bangkok.
0: In rugby league, Queensland coach Billy Slater has made three changes to his Maroon side for next week's State of Origin series decider at Lang Park in Brisbane. Patrick Carrigan, Jeremiah Nanai and Corey Horsburgh are the additions to the bench, with Lindsay Collins ruled out due to concussion. Slater has warned the Maroons can't rest on their laurels despite there being minimal changes to the team that beat the Blues at the MCG in Game 2.
5: We can't just turn up and expect the continuity of the team and, you know, being familiar with the number on your back and being there last game and the first game. It's not just going to happen for you. You've got to go and earn every situation, every moment.
0: In soccer, Canada has defeated South Africa with a late goal in their FIFA World Cup round of 32 knockout match. Here's National Sport reporter David Mark.
6: The match in Los Angeles was locked at nil-all until the second minute of injury time. Stephen Eustachio scored the winner with a stunning 20-metre shot to break the deadlock and South African hearts. It's Canada's first ever knockout match at a World Cup and sends the team through to the round of 16, where they'll play either the Netherlands or Morocco. Australia plays its knockout match against Egypt on Saturday morning Australian time. David Mark, ABC Sport, Auckland.
0: Queensland's weather: showers, periods of rain and isolated to scattered storms in the state's west. Partly cloudy in the eastern Gulf Country, isolated to scattered showers elsewhere. Cairns 26, Townsville 27, Mackay and Rockhampton 24, Bundaberg 23, Mount Isa 28. In the southeast, partly cloudy with showers, Brisbane, Logan, the Golden Sunshine Coasts 21.
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1: You're a young girl, your mum has died, and dad drops you off at an orphanage. This is the story of poet and librettist Patricia Sykes, who was just 11 years old when she and her three sisters were left at the Abbotsford Convent in Melbourne by their father. It was the early 1950s and he couldn't afford to take care of the girls at home, but wanted them to stay together. So an orphanage felt like his only option. For more than 100 years, the Abbotsford Convent was home to the Sisters of the Good Shepherd, orphan girls, and so-called wayward women. Today, it's a bustling community space that's home to gallery spaces, cafes, and even a radio station. But even with its artsy zhuzh up, its institutional past speaks through its weathered walls and fixtures, particularly in the old Magdalen Laundry. Patricia and her sisters lived at the orphanage until she and her older sister, Elaine, were almost old enough to work. So, although she had a great talent for language and music, Patricia left school at 14 to help support the family. And it wasn't until her 30s that Patricia was able to resume her studies. At uni, while studying anthropology, she began to see the Abbotsford Convent as more than an institution she had wanted to escape. And eventually, she found her way back to the convent on her own terms, as a poet, to tell the stories of dozens of women who lived and labored within its walls. Her collection of poetry is called The Abbotsford Mysteries. Hi, Patricia.
2: Hi.
1: Patricia, before going to the orphanage, you grew up all over the place, from Melbourne to Tasmania. What was home life like for you in those places?
2: Mixed. I think we ended up going to between 9 and 11 different schools before I left the convent. The moving meant that you didn't have childhood friends that you shared school experiences with. I was one of 9 children, 4 of whom survived. My mother lost 5, and she died when the fetus she was carrying died in utero.
1: What do you remember about her?
2: She was a fun, loving woman. The last property we lived in didn't have any running water, and we used kerosene lamps and a battery for the radio. But she was able to make fun and joy out of small things. Some of her recipes I've never forgotten because it was, you know, only a few years after the end of the Second World War. Everything was shoestring. So orange peels, for example, she'd cut an orange. She'd cut it in quarters, take the pith off, sprinkle it with brown sugar and bake it, caramelise it in the old IXL stove, which was just a wood stove. So things like that, you know, she never wasted anything and she was great at adapting to circumstances. She knitted all our jumpers and sewed all our dresses and clothes. And we had chickens, chooks, and there were 3 cows that Dad milked. So, you know, we had milk and cream and we had eggs. And Dad used to catch eels in the creek and bag rabbits, and we weren't that far from the coast, so he used to go and fish on the coast as well, so we had fresh fish. But, yeah, we mostly lived off the land, and, of course, we had a vegetable garden.
1: So you went to 9 different schools as a young child. Why were your parents moving around so much? What did they do to support the family?
2: Well, Dad was an extremely clever man. He could turn his hand to anything. For example, he could play the piano, the organ by ear, and we always had some kind of music in the house. One of his aunts was understudied to Dame Nellie Melba. So music was very big in the family. But Dad had left school.

0: when his father died. So he was out working as a very young man. He didn't have a secondary education as such. So he just had to go where jobs were available, especially in the, you know, during the war. And he just was excellent at making do. They both were. And I think that was the necessity of the era.
1: Your mom died when you were just 9 years old.
0: Yeah, I was 9 and a half. Yeah.
1: How much do you remember about what happened?
0: What I remember were these sort of phone calls, because, you know, you had the wind-up phone on the wall in those days. It was more or less a party line. I remember the doctor coming. I remember we kids were standing looking at Mum through her bedroom door. She was in bed. And the last thing she said to us was, "You poor kids. You poor kids."
1: At 9 years old, seeing that and hearing that, what did you make of it? How did you make sense of that?
0: We never saw her again. Her mother, her mum was an only child, so Granny came down in the taxi and collected us and took us to her place. And 3 days later, Mum died. And she came and told us, and I remember screaming at her and telling her she was a big fat liar. And because in those days children weren't allowed to go to funerals, we didn't see her buried. And my older sister and I, even up till our 30s, you know, we would still look for our mother in the street. Every now and then, you know, different places that you went to that you didn't know, you'd look for her in the street.
1: Back then, was there much, I suppose, culture of talking to children about their feelings and their grief? Beyond telling you that Mom had died, what kind of comfort did they offer?
0: We were very confused. And the relatives were kind on Dad's side because, as I say, Mum had no siblings. But there's not a lot you can say to a child who's lost her mother, which she was very close to. And I was Mummy's girl and my older sister Elaine was Daddy's girl. One of the things that helped was there was 7 and 8 years between we older two and the two younger sisters, and they were only 1 and a half and 2 and a half when Mum died. So that they were totally so distressed because at that age your landmarks are touch and sight and smell. They couldn't ask us questions. We couldn't explain to them what had happened. So we became their young mothers, if you like. We each sort of took up the role with a younger sister each. And so we used to do the things for them that Mum used to do for us, like play with them, rock them to sleep, sing to them. Cuddle them.
1: Your grandmother took you on after your mum died, but she couldn't keep you in her cottage. What did your father decide to do then?
0: Well, the thing with Granny, Mum's mum, was that she ran the little town laundry from her two-bedroom cottage as she was working 16, 18-hour days. And she couldn't look after a 1 and 2 year old. We were with her for a little while, but it just became impossible. And we went to one of Dad's sisters for about 6 weeks, but she then got sick and had to go into hospital. So there was really no one in the family, immediate family, that could cope with four.
1: And your father couldn't take care of all four of you?
0: Well, he had to work and he was only a labourer, so he didn't have the money to hire a full-time live-in nurse, which you need for a 1 and a half and a 2 and a half.

0: So that set you on the path of being taken to an orphanage in Ballarat to begin with called Nazareth House.
1: Yes.
0: Do you remember your feelings when your father brought you there?
1: Oh, yes. It was... Nazareth House is on the banks of the river. So the setting is beautiful. The grounds are lovely. But they had this high wrought iron fence and bars. And it was just this terrible feeling of being locked up. The way the nuns managed the system was to put the older girls who were still there, like the 12, 13, 14-year-olds, they took responsibility for the younger girls, which was us. But they had their favourites, so there was quite a bit of bullying.
0: Were you able to stick up for any of your sisters? Did you look out for them much?
1: Not at Nazareth House because we were separated. When we got to the Abbotsford Convent, it was a different story because they were sort of kindergarten. And again, older girls used to help look after them. And one of them smacked my youngest sister so hard that she made her cry and wet her pants. And so the next older sister, the one closest to me in age, found me and told me what had happened. So I went and got hold of the girl who'd beaten my younger sister and gave her a blood nose. She didn't smack her after that.
0: I'll bet. Poet and librettist Patricia Sykes is my guest on Conversations today. So, Patricia, you spent a short time at the orphanage in Ballarat, but eventually you and your sisters were brought back to Melbourne, to Abbotsford Convent.
1: Between Nazareth House and Abbotsford, Dad had repartnered, and so our stepmother came with him to visit us in Nazareth House and sort of said to him, "You can't leave them here. They're just so miserable." So they took us home. And then she became pregnant. She had a bad, very bad pregnancy and almost lost her life as well as my half-brother's life. They both survived but were in the hospital. So that's when we were placed in the Abbotsford Convent.
0: So once you arrived at Abbotsford Convent, tell me about the daily life there. What did you wear? What did you eat? What kind of activities did the nuns prepare for you?
1: Each dormitory had a cell for a nun. And she would come out in the morning and bang on the door with her big brass key to wake you up. And it was then a scramble to get up, do prayers, go to mass, have breakfast and get ready for school, etc., etc. You ate in the refectory, and the mincemeat, we used to call it grey mincemeat walls because the walls of the convent were sort of cement stucco in places. And so the mincemeat that we got was grey, not nice and browned, and, you know, the lumpy porridge and all of that. So our grandmother used to send down food parcels and jam drops and that sort of thing. And you had your after-school jobs. I used to work in the sewing room above the first aid. I was darning socks. It's where I learned to darn. There was that. But there was also, I mean, the grounds were so beautiful. And we were taken on walks. We had a choir, and I used to sing in the choir at Mass. And also they had a little theatre and a little stage where we had concerts and performances. One year, the year I was turned 12, I became a Roman centurion. In a play, I had to put my hand on the shoulder of the girl who played Saint Dorothea. And unless she renounced Christianity, she was going to be

0: engage in the rituals of the church?
1: Yes. The thing about the Catholic Mass back then was that it had these sort of delicate overtones of paganism, because you had altars, you had flowers, you had incense, candles, wafting, and the priest's robes were beautiful. So it was this kind of ancient, if you like, ritual.
0: And it sounds like you were quite captivated by all of those rituals.
1: Oh, absolutely, because the beauty of ritual, I mean, 1st of May was Mary's month. And 1st of May, we used to have processions. There'd be a little platform that they carried on their shoulders with the statue of Mary. And we'd all dress up in blue and white, and we'd throw petals as we walked through the grounds to celebrate Mary's birthday. There was also the nuns, the beautiful singing of the nuns, because it was the mother house for Australia and New Zealand, and nuns made their vows there, so we were able to attend the ceremonies where a nun moved from being, you know, a novitiate postulant to like a bride of Christ. So they'd walk into the church in this long, long column behind each other, and their black cloak would be removed, and they were, you know, they came dressed as brides. So there was all of that, all of the beauty of ritual.
0: It sounds, the way you describe it, it's so vivid. I can imagine as a child just being so impressed by that. But life at the orphanage at Abbotsford Convent, I'm sure, was not just all beauty and pomp of ritual. What sorts of jobs did the nuns set for you before and after school? Did you have to do much cleaning or other tasks like that?
1: Yes. There was another job I had. I think it was a punishment job, if I remember rightly. I had to scrub the cloisters in the nuns' section of the convent. And they were tiles. They were matched tiles, like I think they were terracotta with black and whatever. So you had to get down on your hands and knees and scrub the tiles and then rinse it off. And you weren't allowed to leave eyebrows what on do you, the floor.
0: Eyebrow hairs?
1: Not eyebrow hairs, no. If you didn't wring out and have clean water, you would leave a little bit of mark
0: like a streak
1: on the tiles,
0: right,
1: in the shape of an eyebrow. And because, you know, you used to sort of do this curved
0: with your hand and the rag
1: down
0: on your knees, right?
1: So you weren't allowed to leave eyebrows on the tiles.
0: Let's bear in mind you're about 10 or 11 at this stage.
1: At that stage, I would have been closer to 11 and a half, 12.
0: Right. Trying to imagine 11-year-olds of 2026 doing that. I'm having a hard time. Patricia.
1: But you know, the thing is, it was about positive and negative. And we had years 7 and 8 classes in the one schoolroom. And the year 8s had the blackboard in front, and the year 7 had the blackboards on the side. And that's where I came, first learned about poetic scansion. Walked into school one morning, walked into the classroom one morning, and on the blackboard was written iambic pentameter with a, you know, the soft, the strong stress, you know, across the board. And it was like secret language, like abracadabra or open sesame. It was like magic language, if you like.
0: So you were able to continue your education at school at Abbotsford Convent, and it sounds like it really unlocked a love of language there.
1: I'd always loved language. I consider myself very fortunate that in my

0: childhood, we had readers, one reader a year for the whole year from grades 1 to 8. And these readers contained plays, poetry, myth, journalism. They covered every aspect of language. I've actually got the facsimile set of the 8th grade readers at home. And every now and again, I'll pull one out and have a read. Oh, yes, I remember that.
1: So you still have that 8th grade reader, which means that it was something really special to you.
0: I have years 1 to 8. I have the whole set.
1: Okay. What were the poems that stuck with you?
0: The Wreck of the Hesperus was one of my favourites because it was very dramatic and it was all about the wreck at sea and the bravery. But there were also, you know, Dorothea McCullough's I Love a Sunburnt Country, A Land of Sweeping Plains. There was also nonsense rhymes, like the owl and the pussycat went to sea in a beautiful pea-green boat. It went from Shakespeare to parody, and satire, and nonsense. So it was a wonderful scope, range of literature.
1: There's a lot happening during your time at Abbotsford Convent. You're going to church, you're going to school, you know, all of these activities. You're cleaning, making sure there's no streaks on the tiles for the nuns to walk on. But you also had an opportunity at one point to dance for the Queen. Tell me about that day.
0: Oh, that was priceless. That was the year Queen Elizabeth and Prince Philip came to Melbourne, and the school children in Melbourne, they had the opportunity to participate in a welcoming of the Queen and Prince Philip at the MCG. And so Abbotsford Convent was involved. So we were told that we were going to be dancing with the other schools at the MCG in front of the Queen. And I was one of those that was included in the age range, and we all had to line up to see whether we were any good at dancing. And the Mother Superior of the convent at the time came across to our school, you know, to where we were going to do this audition, and said the one who dances best will get a sixpence, which was a lot of money. So I put my best foot forward and got the sixpence. So I was allowed to go down to the little corner shop and get sixpence worth of lollies, which I shared with my sister.
1: Oh, that's very kind of you. So you got the sixpence of lollies, but that means you also got to dance at the
0: MCG. I did, and we had these costumes, these pink sort of winged costumes, and we had these little felt dancing shoes. So we're on the back of this truck, taken to the MCG on the back of a truck, and we did our dance and whatever, and by the time we'd finished, we'd all worn through our felt slippers.
1: Do you remember what kind of dance it was?
0: We were weaving in and out around maypoles. It was sort of like a... So we just had to sort of go over and under with streamers and pointing our toes.
1: That's extraordinary. What a memory.
0: It was priceless.
1: And while you and your sisters were living at Abbotsford Convent, did your dad come to visit you often?
0: He came when he could, probably once or twice a month. And occasionally he'd take us out. And we drove past to get to the convent, our route. You drove past the Skipping Girl vinegar sign on top of her factory roof.
1: Yeah, it's an icon of Melbourne.
0: Because she was a skipping girl and I was a skipping girl. I used to win the skipping races at the school sports at Motawari when Mum was still alive. There's a poem in the collection called Skipping Girl Vinegar, and she became my guardian angel, if you like. I used to sort of say to myself, you know, one day I'll be out of here and I'll be skipping away from the convent.
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1: Poet and librettist Patricia Sykes is my guest on Conversations today. She's talking about her time living in the orphanage at Melbourne's Abbotsford Convent in the 1950s. Plenty more to her story coming up after the news headlines on ABC Radio. 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
3: Maria Hatzakis with ABC News. Investigations are continuing into an alleged murder on the Gold Coast. A 23-year-old woman died after being found with a gunshot wound at a home on Loder Street in Biggera Waters last night. A 23-year-old man's been arrested. The Premier has confirmed some children in state care have been sleeping on office floors. The union representing child safety workers has raised concerns, saying staff have been keeping emergency bedding and air mattresses in government department offices. David Crisafulli has been briefed on the matter and says while the practice is rare, it's been happening for years. In rugby league, Queensland coach Billy Slater's made three changes to his Maroon side for next week's State of Origin series decider in Brisbane. Patrick Carrigan, Jeremiah Nanai and Corey Horsburgh are the additions to the bench, with Lindsay Collins ruled out due to concussion. This is ABC News.
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1: Today on Conversations, my guest is poet and librettist Patricia Sykes. As a child, she and her sisters spent time living at the orphanage at the Abbotsford Convent in Melbourne after their mother died. So, Patricia, eventually your dad did come to take you home. How old were you and Elaine by then?
2: When my oldest sister turned 14, Dad came to the convent and said to her, you know, you can either stay and do the shorthand and typing or come home and go to work. And if you come home and go to work, the others can come home too.
1: Once you got home, back home, and I say home with quotations and marks around it because it really wasn't your home. You were a visitor at best. But when you were finally able to leave Abbotsford Convent and go and live with your father, with your sisters, your stepmother, your half-brother, how did that feel? What was the adjustment like?
2: It was great and it was difficult at the same time. Adjusting to daily life with a stepmother and a half-brother wasn't easy, and it was only a small cottage.
1: Did you get along? Was she kind to you?
2: Yes, to a degree,
1: Was there much prospect for you to continue with your education after that?
2: I had one more year at school at Our Lady of Lourdes in High Street, Armidale, and oddly enough, I topped the academic year in year eight. I mean, I loved learning. The nuns wanted to keep me at school and pay for me to go to the presentation convent in Windsor to continue with my studies. But Dad said, no, she's got to come home and work.
1: Were you devastated?
2: Yeah, I was. Yeah.
1: So you weren't able to continue with your high school education, which must have been devastating. Where did you end up getting your first job?
2: At a department store in Chapel Street, Paran, which was called Charles Moore Reed. And my first job was in the confectionery section. So I used to make milkshakes, serve ice creams, bag lollies.
1: I'm just reflecting on that and thinking about how in that those short space of those few years, you've gone from pretty hard life, you know, pretty bare bones life in a convent after you've lost your mother, eating grey mince, you know, and lumpy porridge. And now at the age of 14, you find yourself surrounded by, I think, every kid's heaven, which is surrounded by lollies and sweets. That must have been a bit of a whiplash moment.
2: Yeah, it was. But in those days, the wage was £4.19 and six. And I only got to keep 5 shillings out of that because the rest of the money went to the family. So I didn't have a lot to spend. So, you know, an ice cream every now and again. And I had to use that 5 shillings for the tram fare too. So,
1: pretty tight budget.
2: Very tight budget.
1: Did you enjoy working at the department store surrounded by all the lollies, even if you couldn't buy them?
2: Well, it wasn't just that. I mean, I had the confectionery counter was on the ground floor just inside the doors to the right. One of the big windows was behind me. And this gorgeous 15-year-old, whose name was Rocky, used to come in to dress the windows. And he was, I think, very close to my first crush.
1: But were you still thinking about poetry and music and all those things, you know, that your love of language that you had found at school at the convent?
2: I probably wasn't thinking actively. I certainly wasn't writing. I got into the habit of keeping things in my imagination, because at the convent you didn't have access to a diary or a notebook with pens and pencils. You only had those in your classroom, but you weren't allowed private notebooks and things like that. So I learned to have a secret poetic life in my head, I think. But I didn't share it, and I didn't write. I just became accustomed to just living in my imagination.
1: And I'm imagining that you wouldn't have had the idea even that those things that you loved could be a job or something that you did for work at that point.
2: No, not at all.
1: When you were about 15, Dad packed you all up again and you moved to Benalla, where
2: yes.
1: you were then working at a migrant camp for World War II refugees.
2: Yeah.
1: And then, you know, marriage and family comes along. How old were you when you got married?
2: I was 22.
1: What was that stage of your life like?
2: Pretty focused on being on wifehood and motherhood, for sure. But I was healthy during the pregnancies, but after the pregnancies, things sort of went haywire. By the time I'd had my second son, I wasn't able to conceive anymore. So, yeah, I became very involved with my children at kindergarten. I became the president of the local primary school mother club. I was on the committee. I organised things like donkey derbies and petrol vouchers at the local garage. And so I got very involved in fundraising for the schools that my children were at.
1: And that's wonderful to hear, but I'm wondering, you know, someone of your curiosity and your kind of intellectual hunger, I suppose, that you had, that you displayed all the way through childhood, were you still feeling like you were missing something for yourself?
2: Yes, absolutely. And once my children were both at school and settled, you know, I thought, I want to pick up my education. And fortunately, the Council of Adult Education had started offering higher school education for women who'd left school when they were 14. So I did my HSC at the Box Hill Town Hall, where they ran the classes. So I had four subjects. I did English, English literature, Australian politics, and, oh, Australian history.
1: What was it like finally being back in the classroom?
2: Well, it was only a two-hour class for each subject a week, so I had notes on the inside of all my kitchen cupboards so that when I was cooking or doing dishes, I could be, you know, working at the same time. But I loved it, and I remember we did the exams, I think, in the exhibition buildings. And, of course, we'd done mock exams to prepare ourselves, and then they went and changed the format. So I walked out of there convinced I'd failed and had to shop for dinner on the way home. So my there was a baby competition, baby show, being held at my local shopping centre, as I called it, and I thought, yeah, that's all I'm good for, you know. And then to my surprise, I got two A's and two B's and got accepted at Melbourne Uni, Monash and La Trobe and whatever.
1: That's wonderful. So you found yourself on the cusp of a university education after all these years, taking this quite winding route to that pathway. And you started a Bachelor of Arts at university. What were your subjects?
2: I took subjects that both interested me, but also that worked in with my children's school hours. I would love to have done philosophy, but I did English, English literature, ancient history, and anthropology.
1: And studying anthropology actually helped change your perspective on your time at the Abbotsford Convent?
2: Absolutely, because it was like an entire community. And so it fitted into that anthropological perspective. I'd never wanted to go back when I left. You know, it was the last thing I wanted to do was go back. But once I had that insight that it was an enclosed community, if you like, a totally cultural identity, I became much more interested.
1: So how did you sort of step back and see your life as a young girl at the convent, not and the lives of your sisters, not simply as an individual story, but as part of this bigger fabric of, you know, really the story and the experience of women and girls of that era?
2: I suppose I'd done a 360-degree shift in perspective, and it was through learning that Steve Brax bought the convent.
1: He was the premier at the time.
2: He was the premier at the time as an arts precinct for the city of Melbourne and for Victoria. By this stage, I had published one or two collections of poetry, and I applied for a grant for the Abbotsford to write a collection called The Abbotsford Mysteries. And what I did when I got the residency, I put an advertisement in all the Australian major daily newspapers looking for ex-residents.
1: Patricia Sykes is my guest on Conversations today. She's a poet and a librettist who lived at the orphanage at Abbotsford Convent as a child and returned as an adult on her own terms. So you returned to the convent with a grant to be a poet in residence, and you've reached out to all these women who probably have a very similar experience to you. What was the response like?
2: I interviewed 72 ex-residents who'd been there between the years 1927 and when it closed as a religious institution in 1975.
1: And these are women who would have been orphans?
2: They were orphans. Some were from the Sacred Heart section who worked older women.

0: wayward girls and old women. A couple of nuns I interviewed, one ex-mother's superior, who agreed to an interview with me. Before the collection was published, I sent every woman whose quote I'd used a copy of the poem before it was published so that they had the chance to say, please don't use that, or no, I don't like that. I didn't get one rejection.
1: What struck you, speaking to dozens of women who had lived at the convent, about their stories?
0: What struck me was the fact that the majority of women had not told their extended family their stories. They'd kept them private. They were either embarrassed or ashamed or traumatized, too traumatized to want to talk about it. And one of the positive aspects of launching the book and holding a morning tea for the women at the convent was that they came up and thanked me, saying, we finally understand. And so it was a really strong healing process for these women. An immense feeling of regeneration, a reason to celebrate. Because, I mean, some of these women who'd been in the orphanage for till they were sort of too old to stay went out in, had no, you know, no family out in the community, went out into the community, didn't know how to manage money, didn't have jobs to pay rent. So a lot of them just went back to the convent and stayed there in the laundry section and worked there for years because they had a roof over their head, they had meals provided, they had the women that they'd been in the institution with. Some of them were just too institutionalised to adapt to life outside.
1: What about in your own family, when you were raising your sons, did you tell them much about your life in the orphanage?
0: No.
1: That's interesting. Why not?
0: I didn't tell them in their primary school years, because how do you explain an institution and an orphanage and
1: the idea that with a living parent still you would still be sent to an orphanage.
0: Dad was still alive and my stepmother was still alive. So for the sake of family unity, I didn't want them looking at my stepmother as somebody who wasn't part of their bloodline, if you like. So it was a considered choice. But as they grew older, of course, and were able to understand, then I shared it with them.
1: It must have been liberating then to finally be able to explore all of this through the poetry and see the links between your stories and other women's stories.
0: It was, yeah.
1: I do want to go back, Patricia, to the grant. Because by the time you returned to the convent as a resident poet, it had been transformed into what it is now today, this hive of creative activity. I just want to come back and reflect on that moment because, you know, you had left as a child, as an orphan, half orphan, really, but living the life of an orphan. And then you come back in a very different position as a visiting artist, really, and the place has transformed. What was it like to go back on your own terms?
0: Liberating. Very liberating. I was able to appreciate how the institution had not only given women the security and safety, but it also gave them an education, a community, a really beautiful location. The grounds are exquisite.

0: And it gave them a heritage, a sense of belonging to an institution that had been the mother house for Australia, New Zealand, because as I say, that's where nuns, women entered and became novitiates, postulants, and took their final vows. It houses the lives of so many women. And the fact that the convent is keeping those stories alive by the work they do and the programs they run is a celebration rather than guilt, shame, horror. It is. And the lovely thing about the sisters of the Good Shepherd was that they enacted a program of loving disobedience as far as the bishops were concerned. They obeyed the law of the church, but they made a lot of the decisions and the rules that the women lived by and ensured that things were sort of creative and productive and gave women opportunities to follow different paths, because the nuns there used to also do, they inherited the skills of Limerick lace from the nuns who were first sent from the house in Ireland to staff the Abbotsford Convent, and they brought their Limerick lay skills, taught it here, and it was one of the ways that they earned money for the convent, because they made a lot of the veils and whatever that the Melbourne women who could afford the Limerick lace for their wedding dresses or their veils. So that was one of the skills that they taught here at the convent.
1: Patricia, your story is part of the story of the Abbotsford Convent. For you individually, how do you think that place has shaped you and your life?
0: The most important lesson I think I've learned is that of revisioning, re-experiencing, the fact that your experience with an event or a location isn't boxed in a time, it isn't sort of jailed. It means you can re-envision, re-experience something. It was a great gift, really, to be able to go back there as an artist in residence. And the other thing that I experienced was that this was traditional Aboriginal land, and so it was a site where stories had been told and sung the years before the institution of the Abbotsford Convent was built. And the river, you know, the Birrarung in the local Aboriginal name for it, has flowed between these banks, been walked by feet, millions of feet before Australia was ever settled as a colony. So that tradition has just enriched my appreciation of inheriting the storytelling tradition to pass it on, keep it alive in my own generation and be part of that long line.

0: of storytellers.
1: Well, Patricia, it's been a pleasure hearing your story and the story of the Abbotsford Convent. Thank you so much for being my guest on Conversations.
0: Thank you for having me.

0: Patricia Sykes was my guest on Conversations. She's a librettist and poet. Her collection of poems is called The Abbotsford Mysteries. This conversation was produced on the lands of the Kulin Nation. It was produced by Maggie Morris. The executive producer is Eliza Kirsch. I'm Beverly Wang. Thanks for listening.
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5: Good afternoon, Will Murray with ABC News. Police say a homemade firearm was allegedly used in a homicide on the Gold Coast. A 23-year-old woman died after she was shot at a home on Loder Street in Biggera Waters about 8 o'clock last night. A 23-year-old man known to her has been charged with murder as a domestic violence offence. Detective Acting Inspector Leah Urquhart says police had been called to the address previously.
6: We're just asking anyone that has any information in relation to the man or woman, any previous relationships or if they have any awareness of either of them, if they could contact us, it would be of assistance for us.
5: Labor frontbencher Matt Thistlethwaite says the drop in auction clearances is due to uncertainty about interest rates, but admits the government's tax changes

0: are a small factor. The latest data from Cotality shows Sydney, Melbourne and Brisbane suffered major drops in property clearances last week. Speaking to Sky News, Mr. Thistlethwaite says Treasury estimates are still on track for housing prices to grow, but at a slower rate.
1: That's what we've been trying to achieve. We wanted to make sure that people who are looking to buy a home rather than an investment, could get into the housing market. And we removed that advantage that investors had.
0: Two teenagers have been charged after an alleged carjacking in Cairns. Police allege the pair threatened a 53-year-old woman at a service station on P Street in the Cairns suburb of Monunda about 5:30 on Saturday morning and stole her hatchback. An 18-year-old man and 15-year-old girl have since been charged with various offences, including unlawful use of a motor vehicle. The man's due in court today, and the girl will appear in the Cairns Children's Court next month. A union is calling for comprehensive changes to support the performing arts, as another major theatre production is cancelled. The upcoming Sydney dates for musical Waitress have been scrapped, with producers citing challenging economic conditions. Beetlejuice the musical met a similar fate around a week ago, with its Australian run ending early after shows in Brisbane. Media, Entertainment and Arts Alliance Chief Executive Erin Madeley says the sector is becoming unsustainable.
2: The cast alongside their fellow workers, all the technicians, the behind the scenes workers, the front of house workers, the musicians in the pit. What it means for them is it's harder and harder to make a living in this industry. We know how insecure the work is, and even now when you land a job, there's no guarantee that it will continue.
0: Geelong coach Chris Scott has weighed in on concussion and the AFL's duty of care to players. The ABC's Four Corners has revealed that 33 Australian rules footballers, including 19 at the professional and semi-professional level, have been diagnosed with the degenerative brain disease, CTE. Lawyers leading a class action against the AFL involving over 100 players say most, if not all, did not understand the risk. Chris Scott played in the 1990s and 2000s and says not many people back then were truly aware of the danger.
3: When you try to apply like today's norms and standards, historically, I think that's a bridge too far. But again, we completely support the idea that there's more work to be done in all these areas.
0: And you can watch the Four Corners investigation Collision on ABC TV tonight at 8:30 or on iView. And Canada has struck late to win the first knockout match at the Soccer World Cup. ABC Sports' Amanda Shalala reports.
4: After finishing second in its group, tournament co-host Canada had to travel to LA to face South Africa in the round of 32. It was scoreless and headed for extra time until Stephen Estiquio pounced in the 92nd minute. The South African defence tried to clear the ball, but it found Canada's vice-captain, who powered home the winning goal. That was the only game today, with the action to continue tomorrow, while the Socceroos continue their preparations for Saturday's match against Egypt in Dallas.
0: To Queensland's weather now, scattered to widespread showers, periods of rain and isolated to scattered thunderstorms in western Queensland. Possible severe thunderstorms with heavy rainfall in the far southwest. Isolated to scattered showers elsewhere. Brisbane, 21 the top today with a low of 13 degrees overnight. The Gold Coast also a top of 21 today. 20 the top on the Sunshine Coast. Ipswich, 22 today with a low of 9 overnight. Partly cloudy tomorrow with a medium chance of showers. ABC News.
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7: Good afternoon. Welcome to the program. I'd love to hear from you this afternoon. 0487 993 222 to send me a message. We're talking food labelling a little later. New laws will change what food outlets can label their seafood this week. But there's another source of protein that wants to be included.

0: I'll bring you that information before 12:30. And do you reckon you could pull a tractor? We're going to meet some folk who have done exactly that this weekend as part of the show circuit in Queensland, one of my favourite times of year. I'd love to hear from you, 0487 993 222, or you can send me an email anytime, countryhour@abc.net.au. Now, for decades, the Customer Access Network radio system has kept remote Queensland connected, particularly in those locations with limited infrastructure. But time and technology has moved on, and Telstra now plans to phase out the CAN radio system, replacing it with upgraded technology. However, as Sophie Johnson discovered, the decision is raising concerns among residents in remote parts of the country who hope the new tech won't drop the call when it matters most.
1: The Customer Access Network radio system, also known as CAN, is a fixed wireless voice service that uses radio technology to connect customers in remote and regional areas where traditional cabling isn't viable. It's been used for decades, but now it's reaching the end of its life. Telstra has made the decision to phase out the service by November 2027 and replace it with a more modern system. Amanda Clark is from a cattle station in Mount Coolin, about 250 kilometres west of Mackay.
2: We realise that it does have to be updated. The old CAN radio systems were reliable on solar battery backup, so they were amazing and very, I don't know, they didn't go off very much, like hardly. You just replace a battery every so often. The new system that they're replacing it with is Starlink and also fixed wireless. They need, standalone power, which we will have to supply ourselves.
1: The old system has been credited with saving lives. Kate Ashton says the backup solar power system at the CAN radio tower near Mount Coolin was critical to saving her daughter's life.
3: In 2014, our daughter had a quad bike accident and she suffered a severe head injury, and we had to get the helicopter out for her. And if we didn't have a reliable landline, we wouldn't have her. It's as simple as that. You know, it was, it saved her. And to think that could happen to somebody else's family after November next year it's quite heartbreaking.
1: Power outages are a common occurrence during summer storm season across northern parts of the country, sometimes for days at a time. Residents out here say there are question marks over how the replacement satellite service would operate during these power outages. Starlink is widely used in remote Australia already, but requires standalone power to function. For many in remote areas, that power must come from a generator when outages occur. Ms. Clark says time is of the essence in an emergency, and setting up a generator would eat into precious minutes.
2: Even when they do have generator backup, you have to then go out and start that generator, and it'd be probably a 5-minute window that the generator's started, you'll come back in and you're waiting for Starlink to kick in for you to get communication out if there's an emergency. And I think that's what most people are upset. It's not that we won't have emergency contact all the time if the power goes out.
1: Telstra's fixed connectivity executive, Marty McGrath, says the new satellite technology would offer more reliable connectivity and therefore be a safer option than the CAN radio moving forward.
4: That network's played a really important role for customers, but it is increasingly, it's now sort of 20 to 40 years old technology, and it's beyond its useful life. It's increasingly unreliable and very difficult to repair. So, for example, the manufacturer of the equipment no longer builds the equipment. We can't source spares. So when it goes out, it can be really challenging for us to bring it back up, and that's only going to become increasingly more challenging. So the core reason behind this is really trying to make sure that customers in regional and remote areas have access to latest connectivity, modern, reliable connectivity. We believe this is a more reliable connection. We can monitor it remotely. It has, in our testing, shown to be much more reliable than the current solution. And it's modern connectivity type that we can continue to support for many years into the future.
1: He explains what the transition will look like.
4: We've got about 8,000 services that we need to transition over to new technologies. And so those new technologies will be a combination of 4G, 5G or satellite technology. And the way that'll work is we'll give customers, so we've announced it, customers are aware generally, but then we'll take them through what we call sort of a 100-day transition window where we'll start to communicate to those customers directly and have a really one-on-one conversation about the right connectivity for their situation and then how can we transition them. And typically that involves booking an appointment, a technician coming out and, you know, installing the new equipment on their site to get them set up with the new technology. And customers can keep their phone number, emergency calling remains available. There's no cost for the connectivity. There's no change in price. And we've got the support they need to guide them through this. So, you know, we think doing this right is going to improve the reliability and long-term outcomes for regional and remote customers.
1: Mr. McGrath says fact sheets were available for customers with questions about the transition process and what power they would need to source. Telstra also plans to phase out ADSL, the copper-based broadband technology that provides internet through phone lines, by November 2027.
0: That story from Sophie Johnson. Do you rely on the Customer Access Network radio system? Let me know. 0487 993 222. What's been your experience of that system? Are you concerned about the upgrade or the change, or is it something you're comfortable with? Let me know. 0487 993 222, or you can send an email, countryhour@abc.net.au. It's 12 past 12. Now, some great news for cane farmers who send their product to Racecourse Mill. It has resumed crushing following that cybersecurity incident that halted production on the 10th of June. Racecourse is the final of the three mills owned and operated by Mackay Sugar to be back in production. A Mackay Sugar spokesperson says their investigation into the cybersecurity incident is ongoing and they continue to work closely with experts to safely resume operations at the mills, and they've isolated affected environments and are implementing additional measures to further strengthen their systems. And while some manual processes do remain in place, they're not impacting operations at the mill. So that is some good news for those producers affected by that cyber attack on Mackay Sugar earlier this month. You're listening to the Queensland Country Hour, and I'd love to hear from you. 0487 993 222 is the number to send me a message. Now, a $6 billion project to turn a Queensland gold mine into a pumped hydro power station has been dumped by the state government. The Mount Rawdon Pumped Hydro Project would have converted the gold mine at Mount Perry in the North Burnett into a renewable energy storage that could power up to 2 million homes a day once the gold mine reached the end of its life. But mine operator Evolution Mining's chairman Jake Klein says after a six-month-long review by the Queensland Investment Corporation, the project won't go ahead. He tells Nikki Sorbello they'll be assessing the future of the site.
5: Clearly the Queensland government is not going to fund it, so we are assessing whether there are private capital opportunities for progressing that. As an alternative, Evolution Mining is still processing very low-grade stockpiles at the site, which is due to finish in September as planned, and then it will assess its options, if any, as to the future of the project as a gold mine.
6: Did that come as a bit of a shock to you?
5: Well, QIC did an extensive review over the last 6 months. They were assessing all the projects for the Queensland government, the pumped hydro projects, and we respect their decision. We were a little surprised and certainly disappointed because we do think that Mount Rawdon does have attributes that are suitable for a pumped hydro project. And from a personal perspective, I was very keen to see an old gold mine that has served the community so well over the last 20 years be converted into a multi-generational renewable asset. We need to assess our options now with the current knowledge that we have that the government is not progressing the funding that was required to take it to an FID decision, an investment decision in the next couple of years. So we need to make decisions on that knowledge, and we will do what's best for our shareholders. You know, it's been a wonderful opportunity and experience for the community at Mount Rawdon, around Mount Perry, in the Burnett region. They're just such a great community to be working with, and Mount Rawdon has had a fabulous mine life as a gold mine. It's been an outstanding operation that started with an eight-year life. It's lost for at least 20 years, and as Evolution, we would certainly love to be part of the community going forward.
0: Evolution Mining's Chairman Jake Klein speaking to Nikki Sorbello. And the state government budget delivered last week contained $324 million to progress the Barumba project in the southeast, and it also mentioned continuing investigation of the Capricornia Pumped Hydro project, which is near Mackay. Now, meanwhile, the Queensland Investment Corporation says it recognises the important role of pumped hydro storage in the state's future energy mix. It confirmed that its assessment of the Mount Rawdon project, as well as the Big T project, which I think was near Toowoomba, Capricornia and Barumba, has concluded. It says those assessment findings are confidential, but it is in the process of debriefing the proponents. You're listening to the Queensland Country Hour. It's 17 minutes past 12. I've got a message here from Wayne talking about the Cairns Radio Network. Wayne says the Starlink network is easily set up to work on a 12-volt battery and solar permanently. Just ask a caravaner. That's some great advice, Wayne. Thanks for sending that message through. You can send one to 0487 993 222. A little later, you're going to hear from a Queensland beef producer who took a disaster and turned it into an opportunity to become a price setter rather than a price taker. And up next, the other protein that wants to be included in changes to country of origin labelling. That's still to come on the Queensland Country Hour.
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0: From Wednesday this week, new laws will mean that all restaurants, pubs, cafes and fast food outlets will have to label the country of origin of all seafood they are selling. And now another industry that is battling imports wants in. The changes will mean food service venues will have to label seafood on menus with an A for Australian or I for imported and an M for mixed origin, or they risk copping a major fine. And jealously looking at these changes, hard fought for by the seafood industry, is the pork industry, which is often swamped by imports for small goods like bacon and ham, but is also now battling the pre-cooked import of pulled pork, pork bellies and ribs. The Chief Executive of Australian Pork Limited, Margot Andre, explains to Warwick Long why her industry wants to be included.
9: So the seafood industry has been really successful in advocating for country of origin labelling, but practical implementation of it. So on the 1st of July from 2026, every fast food, cafe, restaurant on their menu, they will need to say where that seafood is Australian, imported or a mix. And so we would really like to advocate that while the restaurants, cafes and all of that are changing their menus, why not follow through for pork as well? We know that 9 out of 10 diners want to know where their pork comes from, and having it all done at the same time would be fantastic. So it's not only getting some pork on your fork, it's about knowing where it comes from, as most people don't realise that sometimes they're eating imported products and not supporting our Aussie farmers.
10: This is interesting, and this is the interesting symmetry between your two industries, right? The seafood and the pork industries are both industries that, particularly in food service, so when Australians are eating out, are dealing a lot with imports. The meat, red meat industries and chicken industries in Australia don't have to deal a lot with imported products coming in, but you do, and the seafood industry does too.
9: We do, and it's, the perfect example for the seafood is the barramundi. We hear the word barramundi and we think it's Australian. And so when we look on a menu and we see pulled pork, we think it's Australian.

0: that proliferation that the pork industry's particularly been dealing with of late of imported pre-cooked pork products? Because that feels like certainly this decade that has become a bigger share of the market, particularly through areas that sell without country of origin labelling.
1: They do. So I said all fresh pork is Australian, so you can be safe on that.
0: So if you go to the supermarket and buy fresh pork off a shelf, that's Australian, and you know that's Australian. What are the products that are imported?
1: So when you start to break it down, it's things that can be brought in and cooked here. So we have very strict biosecurity because we do have high biosecurity and strong animal welfare standards that we live and breathe by. But when you think about those products that can come in, which is a lot of your ham, bacon, but it flows through to your pulled pork, your ribs, things like that that can be cooked once they arrive here, they're the products that we're looking at. So you might be thinking about your Mexican in your burritos, tacos, things like that. That product, you may think you're buying Australian, but you're actually not. So this is where there's an opportunity to identify and actually support our Aussie farmers.
0: How big is the competition from imported pork products for the Australian industry?
1: Yeah, it's quite big for us. So on our small goods, so hams, bacons, things like that, you are looking at probably 70 to 75% is imported. So, and as we say, it's not from countries that meet the same strict animal care, workforce, all of those sorts of things that we need to meet here in Australia. So that's where we're starting to really try and get the labelling clearer, because our own research is telling us that Aussies do want to support Australian farmers and they want to buy Australian, but just not aware that they're not. And this is what we were saying. It's about making sure people understand the choice they're making. So we're not saying that you can't have your favourite Danish salami. What we're actually saying is we want you to know that that's what you're buying, or if you're choosing to support Aussie, this is how you do it and this is how you find it.
0: Particularly in food service, where a lot of this product is landing, whether it be, you know, a fast food restaurant or somebody dining out, or even you're at a conference and so forth and that food comes out, often those things could be imported.
1: They can be. And that's the thing, is that you're probably, it's not front of mind. And so when we did our research and actually talked to diners and community, they actually weren't aware that they weren't supporting Australian farmers. So that's where this campaign to really look at that. We already know that the golden kangaroo and the green triangle doesn't necessarily mean Australian. You have to read the bar chart. The fuller the bar, the more Aussie they are, and that's on our pork products, but it's also on our all of our products here in Australia. So if you want to support our Aussie farmers generally, that's how you do it. But exactly that, when you flow through to your quick service restaurants, your cafes, pubs, all that sort of thing, you'd like to know that your pork schnitty is supporting Aussie farmers, or and that pulled pork and those rib products. So that's what this program will do.
0: And that seafood change, do you think that translates well to how pork appears on menus? So under the seafood change, there is an A if it is Australian, there is an I if it's imported, or an M if it's of mixed origin. It's simple, it's only three letters, and that change is happening rather soon. Do you think that would also work, that format for pork products?
1: Absolutely. And that's probably our call here, is to all of those establishments, you're already making a change for seafood. Why not just go that step further and make the same for pork?
2: That's the Chief Executive of Australian Pork Limited, Margot Andre, speaking to Warwick Long. Would that kind of labelling make a difference for you? 0487 993 222. And while we're talking seafood and pork, should it be on other proteins? Let me know, 0487 993 222, or send me an email, countryhour@abc.net.au. It's 25 past 12. I'll have the Weather Bureau with the forecast for the week ahead very soon for you. But next we're going to talk about some beef producers who have maybe taken a step out of the system where, as you heard from Margot there's a lot of competition for protein. Because when a frightening fire forced the Pike family to rethink how they produced beef on land that's been farmed by their family for 140 years, they grabbed the bull by the horns, so to speak. Bradley and Anne-Marie Pike adopted regenerative agriculture and rotational grazing at Woologa, northwest of Gympie, but they didn't stop there. they've left the sale yards behind to instead sell direct to customers, constructing a butcher shop and soon a micro

0: abattoir on their farm. They tell Jennifer Nichols they're creating a new legacy for their family.
1: Having the opportunity to purchase the farm off my father was an absolute blessing. And then our kids. So we have three kids. They're all actively interested in the farm. So from advertising and doing the back end of databases to actually butchering the beef and growing the cattle. That is really awesome.
2: We're hoping to be operating the butcher shop by September, and we're hoping to be able to do pigs and sheep by the end of the year, and then cattle will come on at a later date. So it's cost us a little bit more than what we originally thought and budgeted for. So yeah, once we get a few more bickies in that tin, we can finish off the beef side.
1: So yeah, it's important to get that return on investment, get the butcher shop running.
2: We're building a micro abattoir on the farm so we can do all of our paddock to plate on farm, and we don't have to take our cattle anywhere for slaughter. They can walk in, come straight out of the paddock. They're not stressing out at the abattoirs in town. And
1: they'll never have to go into a truck. They'll be raised on the farm and just walk down our road into the abattoir. So think of the state in an abattoir, right? So the animal goes there, they're standing on concrete for a period of time, and there's lots of noises and lots of smells and so forth. Our intention is that our cattle will have a full gut, they'll be acclimatised, it's their farm, it's their property. And they will walk down, have one really awesome thought, and that could be a biscuit of looser hay. And they're thinking, this is great, having a bit of a munch, next minute, it's lights out. So, anyway, that's what we want, a really nice, calm experience for these cattle. And then that then will express in eating quality as well.
3: And Anne-Marie, you're saying that you've been doing a lot to just reduce that stress as well with the way you work the cattle.
2: Mm-hmm. Yeah, when we're shifting cattle, they're not stressed. They follow us. We're not chasing them. We haven't got dogs on them. I used to have, five or six working dogs? I have two and they're like pets now.
1: Lazy dogs.
2: I ride the horse not very often anymore, where we used to muster with horses. They know. When they see us, we move. That helps a lot with stress.
3: And you've got your young fella here.
2: Yes, Regan's actually doing an apprenticeship as a butcher.
3: He's serving the customers at the moment.
2: He is serving the customers while we're having a chat. So he will come on board with us and work with us. It will be good.
3: And you're already selling direct to people?
2: We are, yes. We do Harvey Bay markets once a month, which is going really well for us. And we do the monthly deliveries, and that's all through a website.
1: And the actual abattoir is important to get that going in a staged approach. Because we actually have a composting facility on farm as well. We don't use synthetic fertiliser or anything like that, so we'll actually be using our own compost back out on pasture.
3: And how many cattle are you running now as opposed to in the past?
1: Through the rotational grazing, we aim to be about 120 breeders. So currently we're a bit lower than that because we've had to make decisions based on what Anne-Marie has said, with budget forecasts, trying to keep the project on track.
3: How are you selling your cattle beforehand?
1: Beforehand is, you just have the spot market. You know, when they were ready, you'd cross your fingers and send them in. If they were finished, they'd go to an abattoir, or if they were young, they would go into the sale yards. You get hit with all sorts of fees. That was one of the key drivers. We want to be a price maker rather than a price taker, and providing that opportunity as well. So if we've got partnered farmers. One of my models is that we actually breed registered Angus bulls about 4 or 5 a year, and then we sell those to customers, and if we like the females they go over, we've got a progeny buyback offer. Then we can actually then buy back our progeny, because authenticity is key. It is our genetics, it's our product, and then we want to make sure that those guys are getting what they deserve for their beef.
3: A partnership with those other farmers.
1: That's exactly right, yeah. So then it gets consistency. When there's consistency, there's certainty. The risk on us to find the markets for that, but you can't go wrong with the Angus beef.
0: Bradley and Anne-Marie Pike from Devil's View Angus speaking with Jennifer Nichols. And later this afternoon, you'll be able to hear an extended version of the chat with the Pikes, and that will include their discussion on that fire that was the catalyst for them to change their business. I'll share that on ABC Listen or wherever you get your podcasts. You just need to search for the Queensland Country Hour and look out for the extended label, because I'll be popping a few bits and pieces up there from time to time of some of the stuff that didn't quite fit in the full show, but I do want to share those insights with you. So do keep an eye out for that. 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

0: You are listening to the Queensland Country Hour. It's 29 minutes to one. And on the question about country of origin labelling, Gaz in Toowoomba sent a message and said, that's what annoys me about Woolies. There's no Australian ham except the kilo blocks, no sliced. And if you're lucky, you can sometimes get one Aussie bacon. Gaz, sounds like you definitely would benefit from a bit of that country of origin labelling. Particularly, it seems that the pork industry is looking for that in the cafes as well. I don't think I've ever seen on a breakfast menu whether or not it's Australian bacon. Interesting. If you'd like to share a message too, you can 0487 993 222 to send it to me today, or send it on email countryhour@abc.net.au. Up next, the latest forecast from the Weather Bureau.
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0: In a moment, I'll share with you an extraordinary season for one of our iconic Australian locations. Right now, we're going to find out what you can expect from the weather for the rest of today and for a couple of days this week. I won't say the rest of the week. Shane Kennedy is the senior forecaster on duty for us this afternoon. How are you, Shane?
2: Afternoon, Kelly. Doing well. How about you?
0: Very well, thank you. Are we starting to see the build-up of this weather system coming in with some rain for the southern part of the state?
2: It is just starting to move into the far southwest at the moment, just the Channel Country. So we've seen a few lightning strikes so far, but most of it's been across the border. But we are expecting it to move in later this afternoon and really peak overnight tonight. So expecting quite a widespread area of showers through western Queensland. Should be south of Mount Isa though, as well as tending to rain at times and some embedded thunderstorms in the mix. And we could also see some severe thunderstorms as well in the Channel Country later today. It could bring some isolated heavy rainfall. And it should weaken a little bit overnight, but we'll have the remnant of that system move a little bit further east, so move across the southern interior, but that most likely will only make it to about Roma and St George tomorrow before it runs out of steam.
0: So a bit of activity over the next sort of 24, 36 hours. Is there much coming in behind it? I feel like we've had back-to-back at this point.
2: That's right. I expect we will get another one following pretty closely on its heels as well, middle of the week. So this first one may have a little bit of some gusty thunderstorms, but will mostly be more about the rainfall. So expect we could see some falls in that 20 to 40 millimetre range in the Channel Country. So pretty significant compared to its monthly averages, which are only around that 10 to 20 millimetres in most places, and even less than when we move over into July. And probably lose a little bit of that power tomorrow as it moves a bit further east, but we could still see some broad areas of 10 to 20 millimetres. But then on Wednesday, we get a new trough system move into that far southwest, Kelly, and so we'll likely have another round of some showers, periods of rain and some thunderstorms as well. Again, mostly the worst of it should be south of the border, but there is still that potential to see some gusty thunderstorms at least on that Wednesday, and just a low chance of seeing some isolated heavy rainfall once again. So most likely, again, that'll be just in the Channel Country extending into the Maranoa and Warrego later in the day on that Wednesday. And unfortunately, the system once will continue to weaken as it moves further east during the Thursday. So as it pushes more into the Darling Downs, runs out of steam a lot, but we could still see some rainfall in that 2 to 10 millimetre range. But then that trough will really weaken considerably as it makes it to the southeast and crosses the coast late on Friday.
0: Wow, it's not exactly what we would normally be talking about, it feels, this time of year, Shane. It's been an interesting, consistently unseasonable
2: over right.
0: the past few weeks.
2: Pretty unusual and certainly strange to be hitting, as you say, back-to-back troughs and cold fronts. So we typically see at least a few, but yes, having them one after the other for so long is pretty unusual.
0: It will be interesting to look at our June averages when we get there later this week. So looking away from that southern interior for a moment, what is the rest of the state expecting over the next few days?
2: We still have those persistent east coast showers, just with under the ridge of high pressure, driving those onshore winds and pushing those showers well onshore. So had some reasonable rainfall over the weekend, mainly over the north tropical coast and inland of Mackay, and also about some of the coastal fringes of the southeast, including the Bay Islands. Had a few places getting above that 30 or 40 millimetre range over the weekend. And on a bit of an easing trend now as those onshore winds start to weaken from tomorrow, particularly on that Wednesday. So still have some showers persisting for the rest of today and into tomorrow. So could still see a few isolated places in that 20 to 40 millimetre range for the rest of today and into tomorrow. But then from Tuesday afternoon, the shower should become a lot more isolated and patchy. Still be a little bit of a feature, particularly over the far northeastern coast. But for the rest of our eastern districts, expect we'll have a bit more sunny conditions from Wednesday towards the end of the week. And in the far northwest of the state, mostly sunny conditions there. Good to see the fringe of this cloud band peaking in around Doomadgee just for today and tomorrow, but not expecting much rainfall really there. And further east, so around Normanton, not really expecting any rainfall for the next few days. And otherwise, expect we'll have that rainfall. We'll start to dry up a little bit, particularly on that Friday, and then across the weekend. There'll just be a few little stray showers across the far northeast coast, but should be lots more sunshine across the rest of the state.
0: And what about temperatures across the state?
2: So we are still sitting a little bit above average in western Queensland, just ahead of these trough systems, and that'll persist for the next few days. And I also expect that heat will start to get dragged down as well ahead of the stronger trough that'll move through in the second half of this week. So in terms of actual numbers, we're mostly looking in the low 20s through southern Queensland, mid-20s in central Queensland, and up into the high 20s, low 30s in the far northwest. And so pretty similar tomorrow, but then we'll have that heat start to get dragged a bit further south. So we'll have those mid-20s start to push in to southern Queensland on Wednesday and hang around for a day or two. And even Longreach getting up to around 30 degrees later this week, just as that heat gets pulled a little bit further south. But then we are expecting temperatures will drop again, particularly overnight late this week. So in the wake of that second trough that'll move through late this week, expect those temperatures will be back down to the mid-teens in southern Queensland, and we may even have the return of some frost over the Granite Belt on this weekend. So it's not particularly big in terms of the winter blasts that we'll expect later this season, but certainly a bit more of a return to typical weather conditions on the weekend and early next week.
0: And just before I let you go, what's the coastal forecast looking like for the next few days?
2: I'm not expecting any strong wind warnings for the next several days, but still fairly fresh out there. It's just sitting under the ridge for the majority of the states. They're mostly east to southeasterlies in that 15 to 20 knot range, getting a touch above that just in the far northeastern waters just for today and tomorrow. They will ease a little bit just as those onshore winds slacken over the next couple of days. And then the only other real exception to that pattern is just in the southeast. It's a little bit lighter there, mostly 10 to 15 knots, and that'll swing around more to the northeast just ahead of these next trough systems. So not expecting any strong wind warnings yet, but I guess an early heads up for the weekend and early next week. In the wake of that trough, we're looking like we'll have a pretty fierce burst of some south to southeasterly, so that will increase those coastal winds later this week.
0: Definitely one to keep an eye on for the boaties. Shane, thank you very much for your time on the Country Hour today.
2: Thanks, Kelly. Have a good afternoon.
0: Shane Kennedy, the senior forecaster on duty at the Weather Bureau for you, and some activity expected to pick up in the southern interior this afternoon. So you will get your latest weather information right here on ABC Radio. 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Just search for your bureau and follow along there. You'll get a lot more than just the weather. And, of course, you can check out the Weather Bureau's website and app as well. 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It's almost 20 to 1.
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0: Now, the outback is transforming amid one of its wettest years on record. And with it, Australia's largest lake, Katitunda Lake Eyre, is blossoming. Isabella Kelly reports.
4: The dry, red land which characterises the centre of Australia is transforming. In its place, an underwater desert, an inland sea, and a whole lot of green.
5: Suddenly it's just all sprung to life. We saw camels today, we saw pelicans everywhere, and it's the Simpson Desert, what should be the dry red heart of Australia, and it's just green.
4: For the second year in a row, a huge volume of water is flowing through the 1.2 million square kilometre Katitunda Lake Eyre Basin via a network of inland creeks and river systems. Last year, floodwaters from Queensland were not enough to fill the lake to capacity, but this time, record-breaking local rain is joining the mix.
5: The sheer volume of water that's moving down into the lake, and especially from all the floods up north, and coupled with, you know, the 240 to 350 millimetres of rain that we've had here in William Creek and the pastoral regions, it's just unbelievable.
6: Alrighty. Have you guys got me nice ladder clear?
4: Henry Reed Spinks is a pilot based at William Creek, a town with a population of less than 20, most of which are pilots. After driving the rain-damaged Udnadatta track, a flat tyre drop-off zone welcomes visitors outside the pub. Tyre fixer, pilot, and unofficial mayor of William Creek, Trevor Wright, says the outback and Caritunda Lake Air looks the best he has ever seen it.
7: To go for a fly over the Simpson Desert and see these huge clay pan lakes out there with the sand dunes around them and the bird life as well, it's just amazing. It's just not what we're used to. And when you live out here and you start to see green, and this is the first year I've actually had to use a lawnmower to cut the runway, we've never seen it before.
4: Officially, nobody keeps track of water levels, meaning locals have become the authority. And for now, Mr. Wright says the lake is at about 80% capacity.
7: Well, it's taken 30 plus years for me to see it like it is like this. I think you'd want to see it 25 years before you'd see this scale. And I mean that from the water point of view and also the bird life point of view and the animal point of view. The thing about water is you get enough water out there and it just stimulates the environment and everything comes along with it.
4: Young Kanjara man Bobby Hunter was 18 years old last time the lake reached capacity in 1974.
8: The water backed up some of those creeks for 20 or more kilometres, and I was at one dam about 14k up and camped there one winter night, and you could hear the waves lapping against this bank on the dam in this creek. It was a good sound and haven't never heard it again.
4: Conditions this year are reminiscent of those in 1974, with floodwater still making its way to the lake. Cooper Creek remains nearly 5 metres deep in parts, while at Birdsville, the Diamantina River level sits at just under 2 metres. But Mr. Hunter is not counting on the lake reaching full capacity this time round.
8: It's got to probably get itself together a bit to keep up with the rains. It had big rains in Queensland last year, but in South Australia, it didn't quite have the backup. If they would have had both of these rains like 2 years straight in South Australia and Queensland, that lake would be possibly fuller than 74.
4: Full or not, Mr. Hunter says Caritunda is a mystical place.
8: It's quiet. It's like a sort of a giant seashell, I suppose. You can hear the quietness.
4: And after years of drought, it's not just the lake welcoming the rain. Pastoralists like Ellen Litchfield on Wilperina Station, about 50 kilometres out of Maree, are breathing a sigh of relief.
9: So we've had a record-breaking 2026. We've had about 330 mils out at Wilperina, which is amazing. On one day, we had 120 mils, which is huge for us and the biggest rain event that we've ever recorded, when our yearly average is normally about 150.
4: Having destocked last year in the midst of devastating drought conditions, Wilperina is one of many stations bringing livestock back onto the land.
9: It takes a while to recover because we're destocked last year. And obviously, you know, cattle and sheep prices are still pretty high, but we're able to buy some cows and hopefully we get a few good seasons in a row. And it'll be really lovely for the pastoral community out here.
4: While it is good news for now, impacts of the drought will be felt for some time.
9: In 10 years, we've had to destock twice, which is a pretty extreme example, and we're just seeing this happening sort of more and more often.
4: Meanwhile, water damage to the network of outback roads poses its own challenge.
9: There's long stretches of time where the roads are cut off, where we can't get sort of basic supplies in, and sort of everything goes to a bit of a standstill. My son comes into preschool into Maree, which is about half an hour away from our station, and I think he missed about 6 weeks of preschool in first term because of the road closures.
4: Back in William Creek, road closures are just one thing slowing what should have been a great tourism season. Trevor Wright's charter plane business flies visitors from around the world over the Caritunda Lake Air Basin, and business really picked up when water reached the lake last year.
7: I think what really gets them is the sheer size of it, that you've got this lake in the driest part of Australia, the hottest part of Australia, where it goes for over 100 miles and is 50 miles across or 80 kilometres wide and about nearly 160 kilometres long. How many people get to go out and actually see the whole event taking place?
4: When it became clear this season was going to be even bigger than the last, the outback was ready for the tourists to arrive, but it wasn't meant to be.
7: We were gifted with this really idyllic situation, a lot of water in the lake. You're starting to see a lot of wading birds and that turn up, and it was looking like it was going to become a large tourist season out here in the outback. And then because what happened in the Middle East, and the follow-up was that people become unsure of supply of fuel, they become unsure whether they would get out of here at the same time, it's definitely put a dampener on it. It's one of those years we've got the perfect storm and it's occurred. But if anyone had the chance to come out and see it, I don't think you'll see this again for quite a few decades.
6: Pelicans first, and we'll make our way up towards the top of the lake to the Simpson Desert, and then we'll see what else we can see from there.
0: Trevor Ride and Henry Reid Spings ending that report from Isabella Kelly. And you can read more and enjoy some of the stunning photos from above all that water if you head online to abc.net.au/rural. And while you're there, sign up for the Rural Newsletter, because you'll get stories and images like those from Isabella's package there every week, delivered directly to your inbox. It's now just ticking over to 13 minutes to one. We're going to stay in the West, and I'm going to take you now to the Ilfracombe speed shears that were held over the weekend. Shearers descended on the small town, not just to shear sheep, but to see how fast they could do it.
10: 3, 2, 1, go, Imran!
11: Imran Sullivan. It was pretty awesome because just the amount of people that pulled up to it. We were in Longreach today and seen a few people and said, oh, there's a speed shear.
12: Right at the back of the only pub in the town of Ilfracombe is 30 shearers trying to shear a sheep as quickly and as precisely as they can.
11: You go the neck, then the longbow, and then it's just the last side. It's pretty much just shearing, like, the saddle off them, pretty much, yeah.
13: And how quick do you shear?
11: Oh, well, tonight everyone was, like, to get into the final, like, for the opens was around 30, 33. And then in the final, it was like 28.
12: It's no easy task because you don't want to nick the sheep with the clippers or leave any wool hanging on it.
11: I like the freedom of it. You know, like you can only shear the sheep once a year, so you always have to keep on the move. Yeah, that's what I like about it.
12: The sheep came from the nearby Beaconsfield station, and landholder Peter Thomas said today was all about the local industry.
14: Speed shears, sheep races and sheep counting competition, sheep getting naked on the shearing stand, then racing naked, and then dining on them. So then what could be better? What could be better?
13: Sounds like the dream, really. Why do you think it's important to be hosting an event like this focused on sheep and focused on shearing?
14: Well, Ilfracombe's always been attached to the sheep and to the wool industry, and still, yeah, a lot of sheep in the area, and as well as the shearing industry as well too, which are integral to harvesting our product.
12: There was also 14 nominees in the quick throw, where you have to pick up a sheep fleece and throw it on a table like a blanket. An organiser, local shearer Raylene Sheedy, says a few new fellas picked up the clippers too.
15: Really good to see them kick it off, and a couple of the novices actually came out to our shed this week and had a bit of practice, and it's always great to see them interested and loving what they do and getting behind it, yeah. We need our up-and-comers, that's for sure.
12: Judge and shearer David Grant says that while the tools might have changed, the technique of shearing hasn't changed all too much.
16: Probably not so much the way people shear sheep, but the gear we're using these days is a way better than what it used to be even probably 10 years ago.
13: What do you mean?
16: The overhead gear to drive your handpieces, there's been big improvements there. Handpieces are running a lot smoother, which means your gear's cutting better. So, yeah, that's the major improvement. As far as shearing the sheep goes itself, it's still basically the same as what it was, 150 years ago, but just the improvements in the shearing gear itself makes the job a lot easier, that's for sure.
0: The Ilfracombe speed shears, and 28 seconds 32 was the fastest time going. That went to shearer Imran Sullivan, that report from Crispian Yeomans. 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From out west to up north, we're going to check in on some junior cattle judges very soon. I got a message through on 0487 993 222, just in relation to the conversation around country of origin labelling, changes coming for seafood in restaurants and cafes, etc., and the pork industry being interested in getting included in that. If you didn't hear that chat, you can listen back on ABC Listen. But Tom in Emerald says, why just proteins? All processed foods. I've checked out multiple packets of peas and corn, and they come from various sources. I do think country of origin labelling is one of those complex areas, Tom, but I don't know that you're necessarily on your own in wanting a bit more detail about where stuff comes from. Thanks for sending that message through. You can send me one too, 0487 993 222. Now, I got a very long message regarding the discussion around the CAN radio system, but I think my text line cut off a bit of detail there. So if that was you, try sending your message through to my email address, countryhour@abc.net.au.
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1: As I said, from out west to up north, let's head now to the Ingham Show and check out the junior cattle judging. Brooke Larson is the chief steward of the cattle section at the Ingham Show, and she says this year the number of entrants was significantly up. More students were giving cattle judging a go now that Ingham is included in the Northwest Queensland Young Cattle Handlers and Judges series.
2: Yeah, so we've nearly doubled in our numbers since the previous years, so definitely getting a lot more interest with other schools. We've had children come from Winton, one child come from South Australia, and another school participate from Charters Towers as well. So yeah, we have definitely grown in numbers, which is good to see.
3: So students are travelling from far and wide to take part in the Ingham Show section.
2: Yeah, they sure are. And now we're a part of the Northwest Junior Handlers and Judges competition. So they their points will add up to an overall score that will be judged in the Charters Towers show.
3: How do you think Ingham will fare?
2: Really good. All the kids have been working really hard and taking the competition really seriously, so they're all wanting to get as many points as possible so they win the belt buckle at the end of the series.
3: How do they kind of train for just sort of public speaking?
2: Well, as they go along to a lot of shows, they practice every time. This helps obviously with them public speaking at schools and any other events that they need to go to. But practicing is a bit hard when you don't have a crowd to watch you. So when they go to a show, that is their practice time. The more shows, the more practice.
3: And with what they're delivering as we speak, what are they doing? What are they being judged on?
2: So they're judging stud animals. So they have to look at the animal. And this animal's purpose is to obviously breed future stud animals. So they have to obviously meet quite a high qualification, so they need to have good structure, good temperament, obviously a lot of other breed specifications as well. So they have a good hard look at all the animals, work out which one they would put in first, second and third and fourth, and obviously give an explanation of why they've placed that animal in those orders.
3: And how do you determine who the winner is?
2: So with the junior judging, they have a scorecard that they place the animals in first, second, third and fourth, and it has to be as close as possible match to the judge, what the judge has picked. And then obviously then they need to have a good oral presentation explaining their reasoning why they've placed those animals in that order.
3: Now that Inga's part of the Northwest Junior Handler and Judges sort of wider competition, what does that mean for students here?
2: It gives them another opportunity to gain points to go towards the finals, because obviously not all the students can like arrange to go to all four shows that are in the competition. So at least if they can at least go to two or three, that's still getting enough points to either make it to the finals in Charters Towers.
3: And I guess, how excited are you to be included in this wider competition?
2: Yeah, very excited. And because of the competition, like, we've seen increased numbers and interest in coming to the show. So yeah, more the merrier. Definitely want more kids to come, enjoy themselves. Yeah.
1: That's the Chief Cattle Steward at the Ingham Show, Brooke Larson, speaking with Sophie Johnson. And what a kid will do for a belt buckle at the end of the series. Participating in the under-12s category was 11-year-old Zara Williams from Charters Towers, and she explains what she's looking for when she's judging cattle.
4: The bone structure and how it stands and how thick their bones are and if you want to buy them or not.
3: Did you have a look at the cows before you got up and spoke about how you judged them?
4: Yeah, I did. And I liked the fourth one, and then I liked third, and then I had two and then one.
3: Why in particular in that order?
4: Because the first one was big, and then it had good bone structure and good tip to spin. And it's got a thick tail. And then I put third in second because it's like smaller than the other one, but it's bigger than the other three.

0: other two, I mean. And then I put second and third because it was a bit tinier than the first two, but it was still a bit good. And then I put first and fourth because it was a bit, like, littler than the other ones.
1: What inspired you to get into cattle judging?
0: I loved cattle judging because I have cattle my own and we have a property, and I love cattle because they, because you can lead them and stuff.
1: What do you want to do with your cattle judging? Do you want to keep doing this as you get older?
0: Yeah, I love cattle.
1: Will you enter again in other shows?
0: Yeah, I'll go to, because we're going to 10 shows this year. So, yeah.
1: Doing this, presenting in front of a lot of people with a microphone, what has that kind of done for you and your confidence?
0: A bit scary, but it's okay. I've done it before when we were doing the Mother's Day store thing.
1: Do you find it's easier each time you do it, or is it still a bit scary?
0: It's still a bit scary, but it's okay. I've been singing on stage before.
1: What are you most excited for the next shows that you'll be doing?
0: Like fun stuff and going on rides and stuff.
2: Junior cattle judge, 11-year-old Zara Williams from Charters Towers, speaking there with Sophie Johnson, who, along with Brooke Tindall, headed off to the Ingham Show this weekend. And I did hope to bring you the details of the tractor pull at the show, but I've run out of time. So I'll share that with you on the program tomorrow. And I'm happy to hear that Zara's not frightened of a microphone. We always need country kids keen on microphones. You never know where your next rural reporter might come from. You are listening to the Queensland Country Hour, and that's just about it for the program today. I got a message here through from Julie at Mount Garnet talking about country of origin labelling. Julie says, Callie, I think labelling is good. Aussie food is the best. Julie, I think you found the right audience for that sentiment. On the program tomorrow, I will bring you the tractor pull. And of course, if you missed anything from today's program, you can listen back on ABC Listen. If you head there later today, we will share the extended conversation with the Pike family, who've given up being price takers and are instead investigating how to bring butchering and abattoir, a micro abattoir, to their beef operation in southeast Queensland. My name is Callie Buchanan. Thank you very much for your company on the program today. Remember, you can email anytime, countryhour@abc.net.au. Stay listening now for the latest in ABC News, and make sure you tune in again at 6:15 in the morning for your local rural report. It's been a pleasure to spend this afternoon with you. I'll be back on your radio from midday tomorrow. Time to get the news now. It's coming up to 1:00.

0: Good afternoon. Will Murray with ABC News. Queensland's Premier has confirmed some children in state care have been sleeping on office floors. The union representing child safety workers has raised concerns, saying staff have been keeping emergency bedding and air mattresses in government office departments. David Crisafulli has been briefed on the matter and says while the practice is rare, it's been happening for years.
1: There are eight other children where I've been notified that they've slept in offices as well. One was three children on the Bayside in January 2019, three children in Mackay in October 2019, two children at Mount Gravatt in December 2023, and I'm told there are other incidents.
0: Police say a man charged over the alleged murder of a woman on the Gold Coast was her de facto partner. 23-year-old Ethan Midgley is accused of shooting a 23-year-old woman dead at their Biggera Waters home last night with what police believe was a homemade firearm. Mr. Midgley did not appear for his court mention today, but has been remanded in custody with the matter adjourned to next month. Detective Inspector Leah Urquhart says police are investigating the pair's relationship.
2: I ask anyone that knows the man and woman, neighbours, if they could contact us. That's obviously going to assist us in establishing the background.
0: Independent MP Monique Ryan says she will not be supporting the government's changes to gambling advertising laws, claiming they don't do enough to protect Australians. The government will this week introduce legislation that will limit the number of gambling ads per hour and ban online ads for under 18s. The changes are watered down from the recommendations made by a parliamentary inquiry that called for a comprehensive ban on gambling advertising. Dr. Ryan has been an advocate for banning such ads, but says she can't support laws which don't go far enough.
3: Putting an arbitrary limit on what time advertisements can be shown. Well, we know that kids watch their footy to the end of the last quarter. They don't turn off at a certain time because they're concerned that they might be exposed to gambling ads. The reality is that this is a milksop and the government has folded.
0: Overseas now, and grief and frustration is building in Venezuela as families desperately search for loved ones trapped beneath the rubble following two major earthquakes last week. William Howard Evans reports.
4: Relatives of the tens of thousands of people still missing are facing a fifth night waiting and hoping for positive news. But as each hour passes, the prospect of finding people alive becomes less and less likely. Among the devastation are stories of hope. Rescuers have shared video footage of an 11-year-old boy being pulled from twisted debris. Local reports suggest he was found near his sister and mother, who have both died. As the death toll grows, so too does the frustration locals have for the government, with many saying any support being provided is too little, too late.
0: Back home now, and a man's been charged after a suspected road rage incident on Brisbane's south side. Officers say a car and an SUV collided on Ipswich Road at Maruka about midday yesterday. Police allege a passenger who was travelling in the car tried to climb on top of the SUV. The 20-year-old man was seriously hurt as the vehicle drove away. The driver of the SUV, a 33-year-old man, has been charged with one count of dangerous operation of a vehicle causing grievous bodily harm. In rugby league, Queensland coach Billy Slater has named a 20-man squad for next week's State of Origin decider at Lang Park in Brisbane. Jessica Stewart has more.
5: Billy Slater has made three changes to his Maroon side for Game 3. Pat Carrigan, Corey Horsburgh and Jeremiah Nene are back and likely to be included on the extended bench. Carrigan had ankle surgery 4.5 weeks ago, but the Broncos forward has recovered faster than expected. Slater says that's welcome news.
6: Anyone that knows Pat Carrigan knows that he leaves no stone unturned in his preparation, whether he's injured or not. He's done really well with his rehab. If Pat Carrigan wasn't in this footy team, he'd be looking to play for the Broncos this weekend.
5: Rooster Lindsay Collins has been ruled out due to concussion.
0: To Queensland's weather now, scattered to widespread showers, periods of rain and isolated to scattered thunderstorms in western Queensland, possible severe thunderstorms with heavy rainfall in the far southwest, isolated to scattered showers elsewhere. Brisbane, 21 the top today with a low of 13 degrees overnight. On the Gold Coast, also a top of 21 today. 20 the top on the Sunshine Coast. Ipswich headed for a top of 22 and a low of 9 degrees overnight. ABC News.
7: Good afternoon. Welcome to The World Today. I'm Andy Park, coming to you from Gadigal Land in Sydney. Thanks for your company. This Monday, more than 1,500 dead in Venezuela after double earthquakes rock the South American country. And England captain Ben Stokes' shock resignation from international cricket announced mid-match.
8: Second slip, can you believe it? Moments after, the news has come that Stokes' international career is coming to an end. He has picked up a wicket.
9: This is my last 2 days as your captain, and my last 2 days as representing England. Reasons can wait. Why? I've had many trips to the well before for this team, for you blokes, for people beforehand, and I've got one more trip to do.
7: That story shortly. First, though, the Royal Commission into Anti-Semitism and Social Cohesion has heard testimony from a survivor of the Bondi Beach terror attack, Arson Ostrovsky. The commission has resumed with its third hearing block with a focus on anti-Semitism online, examining the role of social media and traditional outlets such as the ABC. Alison Shaw has been at the Royal Commission this morning. Alison, Arson Ostrovsky described his experience being the focus of a conspiracy theory which spread online. Tell me about that.
10: That's right, Andy. Today, Arson Ostrovsky was the first witness called to the Royal Commission hearing. He's a human rights lawyer who works for the Australia, Israel and Jewish Affairs Council. And counsel assisting Richard Lancaster SC said, Mr. Ostrovsky was an extraordinary example of anti-Semitism online. So Mr. Ostrovsky attended the Hanukkah celebration and was a victim at the Bondi terror attack. He was shot and he took a photograph of his injury, which he then sent to a friend, and then he agreed to that friend sharing that photo online after the attack, and it went viral immediately. But then it became the subject of conspiracy theories that he had faked those injuries, that he was actually with a makeup artist who was applying fake blood to him. These were all AI manipulated images. And there was also comments saying that he was a Mossad agent, that the attack had been staged by Israel. So he described today how his phone went off nonstop with an influx of hate, abuse, vilification, and he described it as surreal to see while he was lying in hospital directly after the Bondi attack. And he said that it seemed to spread like wildfire on virtually every social media platform. But here he is describing the impact and the emotional toll of that online abuse.
11: I try my best to block it out. I do. But it's impossible. And the cumulative nature of it is overwhelming. I feel that it threatens not only my life, my physical safety, but my family's. It tries to completely erase my experience and my trauma. It certainly did at a time right after December 14 when you're trying to heal, when your family, when your children see this. The abuse is relentless. It is vicious.
7: Arson Ostrovsky giving his evidence at the Royal Commission into Anti-Semitism. Alison, what are we expecting to hear in the rest of this two-week block?
10: Well, the focus of this third hearing block is to investigate the presence of anti-Semitism, hate and extremism on online platforms. So that includes social media and traditional media. So this week we are expecting to hear from social media giant Meta, which owns Facebook, Instagram and WhatsApp, and they will be called to give evidence about how anti-Semitism is spread on their platforms. And counsel assisting Richard Lancaster SC said there will be an eye to providing recommendations to the commission about potential changes in regulation that could be explored. He also said today that Facebook, Google, LinkedIn and TikTok have meaningfully engaged with the commission and are expected to give evidence this week, but he said that some other social media platforms have been less forthcoming or entirely non-responsive. So he told the commission that those included X, formerly Twitter, and Telegram as well. And he also mentioned a smaller social media platform called Gab, which he said had been openly hostile to the commission, telling them that we are an American company and we will publish what it likes, when it likes.
7: That's reporter Alison Schau at the Royal Commission. Overseas now, and the United States says it's hitting pause on an escalating series of strikes and counter-strikes with Iran. An American official has said both sides have stood down so that so-called technical talks can get underway on the Memorandum of Understanding, which underscores this so-called ceasefire. It's being promised vessels will also be allowed to move freely through the Strait of Hormuz after Iran earlier threatened military action against ships flouting its directives when negotiating the passage. Here's Nick Grimm.
12: It's the ceasefire where the firing never seems to cease. Iran releasing video of missiles and drones launched at US infrastructure in Kuwait and Bahrain in retaliation for multiple strikes on Iranian targets surrounding the Strait of Hormuz by the American military. In a post on his website Truth Social, Donald Trump claiming those attacks had been in response to Iranian drones targeting commercial shipping in the area.
13: It's very possible that they will never learn. There may come a point when we are no longer able to be reasonable and will be forced to militarily complete the job that we very successfully started. If that happens, the Islamic Republic of Iran will no longer exist.
12: The saber-rattling match, though, by Iran's Islamic Revolutionary Guard. A statement read on Iranian state television insisting a crushing response will be given to any aggression from the US. Iran insists it has the right to control shipping through the Strait of Hormuz under the terms of the ceasefire and that vessels violating those arrangements will be dealt with forcibly. Abbas Araghchi is the Iranian foreign minister.
14: I urge all parties not to interfere in the management of the Strait of Hormuz or in the arrangements being made by the Islamic Republic of Iran to reopen the strait. They should abide by the signed Memorandum of Understanding and not allow it to be derailed.
12: Further talks are expected between the United States and Iran tomorrow in Qatar. The US ambassador to the United Nations, Mike Waltz, warning Iran against overplaying its hand.
15: The president's patience isn't going to last forever. Discussions are ongoing, particularly at a technical level of how to get inspectors in, the downblending and the other pieces that are focused on ensuring Iran never has a nuclear weapon. But they need to understand their leverage is diminishing by the day. The Gulf Arabs are creating all kinds of alternatives to the Straits of Hormuz. The UAE is moving oil through its pipeline that it's expanding. The Saudi Arabia is moving oil through its pipeline that it's expanding. We will create alternatives to our basing posture there. We will harden some. Some may go underground. Others will move. So this leverage that Iran thinks it has now is diminishing faster and faster, literally every week as we speak.
12: Amid the tit-for-tat exchanges, there's a view that negotiations have a low likelihood of success. Aaron David Miller is a senior fellow at the Carnegie Endowment for International Peace and a former Middle East negotiator at the US State Department.
16: Technical talks are fine, except the folks who are showing up for these talks are not decision makers. And every comma, every paragraph, every word is going to have to be approved in capitals. And right now you have no trust and no confidence between the two sides, and you have two potential triggers. One is Iran's determination to keep their hands all over the straits of Hormuz, and the second is the ever-present problem of Lebanon.
12: And there's concern what that could mean for world oil prices. Right now, the cost of fuel in Australia has fallen below where it was prior to the start of the conflict. But there's fear that may not last. The NRMA's Peter Currie.
17: Even if the war ends, there's still a whole raft of factors that we have to take into consideration given the amount of damage that's been done to regional terminals and refineries. So production levels would need to get back to those pre-war levels, and obviously the war would need to end and end permanently.
12: A possible sign the global upheaval isn't over yet.
7: Nick Grimm there. The death toll in Venezuela has now climbed above 1,400 following last week's twin earthquakes. Tens of thousands of people are still believed to be missing as rescue teams from around the globe continue to scour the rubble for survivors. Here's Tanya Dendrinos.
18: Amid the flattened buildings of La Guaira, a coastal state north of the Venezuelan capital, Caracas, a remarkable story of survival. A father and son buried under the mass of crumbled concrete, found alive 4 days on.
19: They're extremely weak, like any patient trapped under the rubble for 4 days, which is why we're doing everything we can to rehydrate them.
18: Among international crews on the ground is the urban search and rescue team from Fairfax County, Virginia.
20: Support the feet and keep passing.
18: A post on the team's Facebook page says overnight and into Sunday local time, they rescued 3 more survivors, saying at one site, the mission spanned 12 hours. The post is accompanied by a video of a woman being carried to safety. Her gratitude is clear, reaching out to touch the arms and faces of her rescuers. But as the hours tick by, these glimmers of hope grow dimmer. Bodies are far outweighing the number of survivors found following twin earthquakes here last week. From overhead, rescuers and onlookers resemble ants crawling over the rubble, such as the scale of the destruction. Craig Redmond is the CEO of US charity Direct Relief, which has been supporting teams in Venezuela.
21: It's a mad dash to try to save as many lives as possible. As you know, it's been several days now, and the fear, of course, is the likelihood of finding more people alive is diminishing over time.
18: He says the crews are being supported by specially trained rescue dogs.
21: Those dogs are amazing, and if there is anyone in there still, they'll find them.
18: Still, it's a tall order. It's not just

0: a race against time, but also Mother Nature, with the aftershocks continuing.
1: You have to wait to see how bad is it going to be. Is it going to be something that's going to further destabilize the wreckage and make it dangerous, or can we proceed?
0: Treating the injured is another challenge. Craig Redmond says the country's health system is struggling to cope.
1: It had been underinvested in for a number of years. Direct Relief has been supporting hospitals and clinics in Venezuela for a number of years. I can tell you they have not been invested in ways that they should have. So now, of course, along comes these horrific earthquakes, and it, you know, further stresses an already fragile system.
0: Venezuela's government declared a state of emergency following the earthquakes, but frustration is growing at the pace of its response. Families still searching for loved ones have raised concerns over a lack of heavy equipment. And as they continue to comb the rubble, it's estimated the final toll of this disaster will likely span into the thousands.
2: Tanya Dendrinos there. I'm Andy Park. 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Subscribe to the podcast for all of our stories. Just search for The World Today. Corporate cop ASIC has called out super trustees, the platforms that manage Australians' retirement savings, for what it's termed a troubling lack of safeguards. The watchdog is concerned trustees are failing to monitor unusual fees, investment patterns and high-risk superannuation switching activities. Its new report follows the high-profile collapse of Shield and First Guardian, which cost more than 11,000 Australians around $1 billion in retirement savings. Business correspondent David Taylor has more. David, how much is at risk here for Australians' super funds?
3: There's a lot of risk, Andy, and I think this is why ASIC is so effectively like a dog with a bone with this particular issue. There have been nasties in the past in terms of various Australians losing all of their superannuation, and especially considering often the pension is not enough for people. Back in the Keating era, there was a heavy emphasis on the need to have a nest egg to see out retirement comfortably. So it's a big deal when that goes away. So this whole report from ASIC is aimed at making sure that nest egg is safe and free from unnecessary risk. So the whole industry itself, as well, it's worth reminding listeners that it's $4.5 trillion. So not only is there this idea that individual retirements, savings and nest eggs is at risk of being completely wiped out, but there's a financial security element to this as well, because if there's any credibility questions around the $4.5 trillion industry itself, there are financial stability concerns, Andy.
2: What has the ASIC commissioner told you about this risk?
3: Simone Constant, the commissioner, was very careful not to pinpoint individual platforms or what lay people might think of as a superannuation product in itself, the company that you go to in reference to your superannuation. There's no finger pointing at individual firms or products, but there is finger pointing at the industry. And she was very careful to say there are very good operators out there, but there are enough bad operators that it makes it worth looking into. So the finger pointing is directed at the industry. And what she has said is that there is a combination of harmful advice fee deductions. In other words, money coming out of your superannuation for no apparent reason. The advice attached to that fee deduction is nonsense. Also, unusual fees that crop up in your statement. Why are they there? What on earth has that fee got to do with? Also, unusual investment patterns. Why is my superannuation fund investing in this, for example, whatever that might be? It's not with my consent. I haven't asked them to invest in that, and it may be a very high-risk activity. And just on that, Andy, there is a element of risk here that can't be overstated. She has said that there is high-risk superannuation switching going on. In other words, you look at your account, you think, I'm not getting quite the returns that I'm interested in, and there are bad actors on social media and elsewhere that direct you to a fund that they say will have much better returns for you and give you a much better retirement, but in actual fact, it's a dodgy player.
4: One of the important threads of the report today is to show trustees some of the screening they should be doing to identify whether bad practices and bad operators are bringing those funds onto their platform. And just to be really clear, there's some really great advisors. Advice is really important for supporting Australians in confident retirement. What we're talking about here, though, is illegal conduct that is leading to some Australians, as we've seen, having their super wiped out.
2: That's ASIC Commissioner Simone Constant. Before her, business correspondent David Taylor. A Four Corners investigation has revealed 33 Australian rules footballers have been diagnosed with the brain disease CTE, much more than the previously known five cases amongst professional players. CTE is caused by

0: for Four Corners tonight suggest we have a much, much bigger problem on our hands.
1: Yes, I think we do. I mean, we're only guided by the number of brains that have been donated so far, but the number of cases of CTE that are coming through, even with a biased sample, is much greater than what we would have expected to see.
0: Obviously, this idea that you can only be diagnosed post-mortem presents a bit of an issue. What are the kind of practical concerns when it comes to understanding the true prevalence of CTE amongst sports players?
1: Yeah, look, I think one of the things that we're understanding at the moment is that it's a disease of exposure. So while we can't yet diagnose CTE in living people, what we are trying to do is develop a criteria for that, and that's being validated at the moment. But we are certainly trying to get people to understand that if family members, partners, husbands, sons are starting to change in some behaviours that seem a bit uncharacteristic and they have a history of playing contact sports, then maybe they need to speak to their medical professional about this and not just, I guess, you know, dismiss it as something as just a phase or just having a bad patch.
0: As for the AFL itself, the AFL formally acknowledged the link between the game and CTE in April 2023. I understand the AFL doesn't have an official CTE policy, but did announce a new $25 million research study called the Brain Health Initiative 3 years ago. What do you make of the AFL's handling of this issue?
1: Yeah, look, I think they've done a good job now in the last sort of 5 to 10 years on concussion, and this has been dominated by the discussion around concussion injury. But what we're talking about with CTE is are not concussion events as such. They're subconcussive impacts. This is the exposure to tackles and bumps and going to ground and other impacts, collisions that occur in the game that players their brains will receive these impacts, but they don't show up as classic signs or symptoms of concussion. And so a lot of the sports are still grappling with this. And while there is a concussion policy with the AFL and they have guidelines and clear mandate resting periods after a concussion, there really isn't anything addressing the risk around CTE and how to mitigate that exposure risk. How can we reduce that exposure from a very young age through to, you know, when they've finally retired as either at professional or club levels?
0: So you'd support those calls for a CTE protocol alongside concussion protocols, which the clubs and the league currently has?
1: That's right, yes. And they should sit sort of in parallel to each other, because what we are seeing with the evidence, and this is international evidence, is that the number of concussions doesn't necessarily predict whether a player will get CTE or the severity of it, but rather the exposure risk. So when we're talking about a CTE prevention protocol that a number of us have co-authored, we're talking about reducing exposure for children athletes and junior players to the age of 14, so non-contact versions of these sports. And that includes things like soccer heading as well. So, you know, removing the soccer header until 14 years of age, introducing contact training limits for adult athletes. So World Rugby, for example, now have a policy worldwide that full contact training is limited to 15 minutes per week. So there are ways that we can do that and still enjoy the physicality of these games.
0: Professor Alan Pearce is a clinical neurophysiologist and part of tonight's Four Corners program. Appreciate your time. Thanks so much for joining me.
1: My pleasure. Thank you.
0: And you can watch Four Corners' full investigation into the AFL's brain injury crisis tonight at 8:30 p.m. on ABC TV or anytime on iView. Finally today, England cricket captain Ben Stokes is calling stumps on his international career midway through his country's test against New Zealand. The all-rounder has courted controversy throughout much of his innings, including his backing of the high-risk playing style coined Bazball. He was also recently suspended after breaching curfew by nightclubbing after his team's win against the Kiwis. England cricket is celebrating Stokes as one of their all-time greatest captains, who holds a 10-year record for the most runs batting at number 6 in a test. Kimberly Price reports.
2: Moments after the news of Ben Stokes' retirement filtered through the ground at Trent Bridge Cricket Ground, the England captain takes a wicket. The announcement came as a shock to many. Stokes told his team just before the start of play,
3: "This is my last 2 days as your captain, and my last 2 days as representing England.
2: In a post-match interview with Fox Sports in

0: front of an avid Barmy army, Ben Stokes thanked supporters.
1: It's the best thing that I've ever been asked to do, which is captain this team and captain this country. And there's another side to it all where people don't see, people don't understand, and only people close to those people can really see it.
0: He indicated the previous test at Lord's was a turning point.
1: It was a build-up. It was what things were like through that whole week for me. And then, obviously, you had another scenario to it, which adds so much more to everything.
0: That scenario, a likely reference to his suspension after breaking curfew while on a night out.
2: He was the cricketing version of Fast and the Furious because it's been littered with highlights, good and bad.
0: Bharat Sundaresan is a cricket writer and broadcaster. Another low light for the all-rounder was being charged over a fight outside a nightclub in 2018. He was eventually found not guilty of a fray. But it was on the pitch where the all-rounder proved repeatedly to have a special talent.
2: It's like when he was in action, you just had to watch. I mean, you couldn't turn away.
0: Bharat Sundaresan was at Headingley in 2019 when Ben Stokes' unbeaten 135 runs led England to an Ashes match victory.
2: For all money, it looked like Australia were going to win that game, take the 2-0 lead and retain the Ashes. It wasn't till the last 40 minutes or so of that mad innings where you suddenly felt like, wait, hang on, I think we're witnessing something very, very special here.
3: Yes! One of, if not the greatest Test match innings ever played, has just seen England the victory in the highest run chase in their history.
0: Ben Stokes' ability to turn a game around with quick runs and wickets led to England adopting the attacking style of play called Bazball under coach Brendan McCallum. While entertaining at times, the technique has its flaws and was blamed for England's disastrous recent Ashes tour of Australia. Bharat Sundaresan believes Stokes will be remembered for transforming England's playing style.
2: Some English journalists have said he didn't go down with his church. He burned down the church that he had built. Kind of tells you that he'll always be associated with Bazball.
0: The test with New Zealand is heading for a nail-biting final day, with the series tied at 1-1 and the English trailing by 270 runs with 6 wickets in hand.
4: Kimberly Price reporting there. And that's all from the World Today team this Monday. Thanks for your company. Join me at the same time tomorrow. I'm Andy Park. Bye for now.

0: Your stories, your voice. 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ABC North Queensland.
1: You're listening to Afternoons with Zach Mander. ABC North Queensland.
2: Good afternoon, Queensland. It's a pleasure to have your company. My name's Zach Mander, filling in for Kat Feeney over the next couple of weeks. I hope you can stick around. We've got so much coming up after two. Our pineapple politics, new polls out today. Has One Nation continued to rise in the opinion polls? Well, I can tell you now the answer is no. Why that might be, we'll get to the bottom of it with our pineapple politics poll after two. Everything in sport coming up in just a few minutes, including those State of Origin announcements earlier today, the teams. And is Billy Slater staying on as coach? We'll find out very soon. We've been asking on 0467 922 612 for the times that you've slipped up at work, you've made a little mistake. We're trying to make one Australian feel better. A marketing professional on Friday, her name is Ash, she accidentally sent a test email to 200,000 recipients. It was meant just for one, but she sent it out to 200,000 people, obviously getting thousands of requests back or emails back saying that she must have made a mistake. Yeah, she gets it. She gets it. She made a mistake. So you can text us in 0467 922 612 or give us a call 1300 222 612. The little slip-ups you've made at work. Jenny from Broadbeach, what was the mistake you made?
3: Oh, g'day, Zach. How are you?
2: I'm well, thank you, Jenny.
3: That's good. Oh, as I was saying, when I was working in England quite a number of years ago now as a private cook and housekeeper, for a titled couple, Sir Charles and Lady B. Anyway, I'd only just started the job, and Sir Charles had spent well over £100 back then on this gorgeous rib roast for me to cook for 10 people that he was having on Sunday for, you know, as they do, you know, on Sunday lunches. And he said, "Now, Jenny, we really like our meat cooked rare." And I said, "Oh, okay, yeah, no problem, Sir Charles, no problem at all." Anyway, I had no idea that the oven was set on fan force. And, of course, I put so much research into, you know, working out how much time this needs to cook in a convectional oven. And, my God, it turned out so dry and so overcooked. It was just... I can't explain how mortified I was.
2: So did you have a backup roast to kind of throw in there? Or what did you have to do, cook the overcooked one?
3: There was no backup plan. So when I took it in to the serving table where they, you know, carve it up themselves to the guests, Sir Charles took one look at it and he could see I was just, you know, in such a distressed state. He said, "It's okay." And so then he said to all his guests, he said, "Look, Jenny's slightly overcooked this joint, but she's Australian, so I think we're all going to forgive her." And so then, it just made me feel so much better. But the thing was, because there was a bone still in the joint, when he pulled up the bone to slice and carve the meat, it just fell right off the bone, like, you know, pulled pork or... Oh, anyway.
2: So it worked out in the end. I mean, you could just pretend that was your what you were planning all along. I mean, look how well it fell off the bone.
3: I know, but they love their meat rare.
2: Yeah, well, you say that's not how we do it in Australia. You can tell a little fib and just be like, "Well, we have it like this."
3: I know, but it was a funny thing, and he made it into a funny situation. And
2: oh, that's great.
3: So embarrassed, but anyway, there you go.
2: Hey, thank you so much for sharing your story, Jenny.
3: That's all right. I'm very nervous on radio.
2: Sorry, no, you did a great job. Thank you so much.
3: Take care.
2: If you have an instance of when you've had a slip up at work, let us know. You can text 0467 922 612 or call 1300 222 612. I Hear Motion. 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

0: Models, I Hear Motion, 612 ABC Brisbane and Queensland. It's just gone 1:39. Queensland today, up in the next 10 minutes, all the headlines you need to know across the greatest state in Australia. Right now, we're joined by ABC sports journalist Jess Stewart to talk all things sport. Jess, there is so much going on from the State of Origin, the World Cup, announcements today about big international football coming to Queensland and the Commonwealth Games. Let's start with State of Origin, though. The teams were announced. Are there any surprises there?
1: The only major surprise is the kind of rapid recovery of a Bronco in Pat Carrigan. He had ankle surgery. It was about 4.5 weeks ago, around the 4th of June. Sorry, we're not in July yet. And he was kind of tipped early to have about 6 to 8 weeks out with his ankle surgery. And 4.5 weeks ago, he's now been named in this Maroon side. He hasn't played for the Broncos yet, but he's been named to return from that ankle injury in next Wednesday's Origin decider. So that's a huge inclusion for the Maroons. I don't think he'll be starting for the Maroons. I would suspect they're going to stick with the same 13. And a couple of minor changes to their extended team. Jeremiah Nane is back after a fantastic performance for the Cowboys. And I'm trying to think who the third change is. Corey Horsburgh.
0: Yes. Yeah, he comes in for Lindsay Collins, doesn't he?
1: Yes, yes. So Horsburgh will be the 20th man, and then you'll have Jeremiah Nane, and then you'll have Pat Carrigan. So those guys are kind of making up this extended bench. And as I said, I would expect that starting 13 to be the exact same to the one that ran out in Melbourne.
0: Jess, Billy Slater was also asked about his coaching future. Is this his fifth year?
1: Yes, fifth season in charge. He's going for a fourth series win in his five seasons in charge. And it was interesting. He was asked about whether or not, you know, he's out of contract after this series, and he was asked, you know, is this going to be your last match that we'll see you as the Maroons coach? And he said, I don't believe so, but I'm not to know, kind of thing. And I thought it was a very interesting response, because obviously there's been a lot made about the future of coach Craig Bellamy at the Melbourne Storm, given the fact that he's going through some health issues, as we know, at the moment. And obviously Billy has ties with that club, the playing career that he had down there. So it'll be interesting. He said he's now kind of going to operate under a handshake agreement with the QRL moving forward, which, what does that mean exactly, kind of thing? But yeah, it's just interesting. And a lot's also being made down south with Laurie Daly and his coaching future. And he didn't really want to buy into the semantics of that as well, as to what, you know, whether he'll be in that position next year.
0: Well, he

0: gave six changes, didn't he? Do you think this is an admission that he's got it wrong the first two games?
1: Definitely, and a lot of them have come in the back line. I must admit, I'm really excited, not as a Queenslander, but I'm excited for Jack Bostock, the Dolphin, to get an opportunity. That's another strong showing from that club to have, I think, what is it, five players across the two teams selected. So he's going to play. No Brian To'o's, a huge selection call there. They obviously dropped Katoni Staggs as well, with Bradman Best coming back to the centre. So lots of changes to their lineup, six changes, as you mentioned, and they kind of have to. They were really poor in game two. And they, let's be honest, like, they weren't even, in my opinion, the best team in game one. It was just that decision which really ultimately decided that match.
0: Yes, Kalyn Ponga sent off in the 60th minute really changed things. Now, the Commonwealth Games are creeping up very quickly. Yeah. And Australia, there's some green shoots that might mean that we're going to have a good Games.
1: Yeah,
0: what's happening?
1: I can tell you, we are absolutely hitting these Commonwealth Games, which, as you mentioned, is in like about three weeks now. We are hitting them in such good form, especially on the track. Cameron Myers, a young middle distance runner, he just broke the Australian record in the 1500 metres overnight at the Paris Diamond League. He ran 3 minutes and 28 seconds, taking over a second off the Australian record. That's a blistering time. He will be running the mile at the Commonwealth Games, so a slightly different distance. And then Sarah Billings obviously also took the Australian shave time off the Australian record in 800 metres. So we're running some fantastic times. And we know that someone like a Lockie Kennedy has been very strong in saying he wants to break the Australian 100 metres sprint record, you know, in the next couple of weeks too. So just for anyone that's, you know, a huge fan of what's happening in Australian athletics at the moment, watch out, because I think some more records are going to tumble in the next couple of weeks.
0: Can you tell us what's typical? If you break a PB in the weeks leading up to it, is that good or bad? Because do you want to be hitting the peak now or in 3 weeks?
1: Well, I think it's a good thing, because the funny thing is like when Cam Myers broke that record today, it was almost like he was surprised. It's not like he was setting out to do it. Yeah. Like, it's like he was surprised that he did it. So I think that means he's got even more to give. So when you're performing like that, and he was like, oh, I've got a training block that I'm going to do in a couple of weeks' time before the Commonwealth Games. So yeah, I think it's exciting. And it's really good sign for what's to come in the next month.
0: Now, news out today that Queensland is getting one of the biggest international football teams coming over here. Brazil is set to play some games in Queensland. What's the story here?
1: Yeah, very exciting. So these will be the first international fixtures, I guess, post-World Cup. We've obviously got the World Cup happening at the moment, but you don't get kind of a bigger matchup, I think, or one of the bigger matchups in football than, say, a Brazil, an Argentina, or a Spain, but you're going to see Brazil playing here in Queensland. I think the first match is in Townsville, then the second in Brisbane, and as we mentioned, they're going to be played after the World Cup kind of concludes. So Brazil, no doubt, likely to have a good run deep into the final stages of this World Cup tournament in the next couple of weeks as well.
0: These are just friendlies, right?
1: Yep.
0: They're kind of exhibition games.
1: Yep.
0: Are we going to be beaten 10-0? How good are Brazil?
1: Depends if they send their best players or not. That's the big question. That's always the big question with those friendlies. But, you know, it is an Australian soil too, so the journey is a lot bigger for the Brazilians to come out here as well. So, that's exciting. But what I love this morning was we saw our first taste of the kind of knockout stages of the World Cup this morning. Obviously, Canada defeating South Africa in a thrilling game. I think they got that goal like right in extra stoppage time. Time or injury time, you could say. So we're in the do or die part of the football FIFA World Cup at the moment, which is where you love it, because, you know, we can get to the point where they're going to penalties and things like that now. So yeah, very exciting part of the tournament.
0: We're still, what, 6 days away from Australia playing?
1: Yeah, Saturday morning, 4 o'clock local time for us. So yeah, huge match against Egypt. And
0: do we have any chance there?
1: Definitely. We have every chance, I think. Yeah, huge, huge chance Australia will think they have. And I think they'll be confident they can progress onto the next round.
0: How's Egypt shape up compared to the teams we've already played?
1: I think they'll shape up really, really strongly. But as I said, I think Australia will feel confident. The big thing that people should know about Egypt is their captain and their kind of superstar player is Mo Salah. He's, if you're a big Liverpool fan, you'd know about Mo. He's kind of one of their ultimate champions. He's helped them to titles there. And yeah, he's probably their

0: most recognised player and he's their leader. So it'll be someone's task to match up on him, perhaps multiple players' tasks to match up on him. But yeah, the Socceroos have every chance, I think, to get this job done on Saturday.
1: Jess Stewart, thank you so much for taking us through sports. Six 12 ABC Brisbane and Queensland, 1:47. Your news headlines up in just a second.
2: Howdy, it's Adam Stephen. Join me today for a radio road trip across regional Queensland. You'll laugh, hear news that matters, and meet real characters. That's Drive from 3 this afternoon on ABC North Queensland.
1: This is Queensland Today, the news headlines you need to know across this great state. Kicking us off, a man has been charged with the death of a baby in Queensland's Wide Bay region. He's due to appear in court today. Officers say the four-month-old was taken to Bundaberg Hospital on the 26th of February 2024. He was flown to a Brisbane hospital the next day where he later died. Acting Detective Inspector Wade Lee says a 22-year-old man's been charged with murder and torture as domestic violence offences.
3: The investigation of a child death is a particularly difficult investigation, and it's for a number of reasons. There are complexities around a child dying, and the investigation itself has been a meticulous investigation that will largely rely upon medical evidence.
1: The Queensland government has dumped a plan to turn a gold mine in the North Burnett into a pumped hydro power station. The Mount Rawdon Pumped Hydro Project would see a mine southwest of Bundaberg turned into renewable energy storage that could power up to 2 million homes a day. But chairman of mine operator Evolution, Jake Klein, says after a six-month-long Queensland Investment Corporation review, the state government has opted out.
4: We were a little surprised and certainly disappointed.
1: He says the company will now reassess the future of the mine. And residents on remote cattle stations are concerned a new satellite phone system being rolled out across the country will make it harder for them to get help during emergencies. For more than 40 years, thousands of people living in remote areas have relied on Telstra's customer access network radio for home phone services. But the telco has said the technology has reached the end of its life and would be replaced with a more modern satellite system by November 2027. While the old system operated on solar power provided by Telstra, the new system will require customers to source their own reliable power and backup supply. That has been Queensland Today. My name's Zach Mander, filling in for Kat Feeney.
5: I've never seen a diamond in the flesh.
1: This is Lord Royals.

0: That's Lord, all the way from New Zealand on 612 ABC Brisbane and Queensland. My name's Zach Mander. Thank you so much for tuning in today. We have been talking a lot of sport with our ABC sports journalist, Jess Stewart. You heard about the World Cup. You heard about the State of Origin. There is one sport that we didn't touch on. It's one that you may not have even known existed. Arm wrestling clubs from around southeast Queensland put on an exhibition at the weekend. That's right, arm wrestling. Not only to show off some impressive biceps, but to share the sport they love. Dominic Cansdale found out big muscles are only just the beginning.
1: At a community street festival in Southport, under a gazebo, near a marching drum band and a fairy floss machine, two very big blokes are sizing each other up.
2: You bring it around. More.
1: They stare down one another across a table, elbows planted, hands clasped, muscles tensed.
2: Ready, go!
1: This is arm wrestling.
3: Love it!
1: It's a small but growing sport. There's about 10 clubs around southeast Queensland, with the Gold Coast branch, called Powerhouse, boasting 65 members.
4: Well, off the table, we're all mates. But on the table, it's pure war.
1: Fatali Mateo is their coach.
4: You ready?
5: Yep.
1: He discovered arm wrestling by chance.
4: One day we're out at the pub and there was an arm wrestling competition there, and I thought, and the boys said, oh, jump up, jump up. So they paid for my entry, $20 an arm, and I placed third and I went on to compete in the Melbourne Classics.
1: Fatali's since swapped beers for brawn, helping organise competitions and clubs over the past 5 years.
4: Just meeting these boys, they've changed me as much as I've changed them.
6: We're going to go best of five here again with WAF Fools, that's the World Arm Wrestling Federation.
4: Besides the guns, myself personally, being able to watch the sport that I love grow has helped me, you know, focus on something other than just being in the rat race, doing a 9 to 5.
1: One of the club's youngest members is 17-year-old Liam Cross.
7: Originally, when you first start, yes, it hurts a lot.
1: He's been arm wrestling for 2 years.
7: My whole upper body just got bigger. Your forearms, your biceps, your chest, your back, even your hands get bigger.
1: And Liam's developed a reputation.
7: Like, some people, they do like to trash talk each other a lot.
1: For bad-mouthing some of his more experienced competitors on social media.
7: He said, kind of sad, you're old enough to be my daughter. I said, imagine if I win.
8: Yeah, come on, let's go. Do it.
9: Now you want to go.
7: It builds a stronger bond with the person after the match. I'd say the mental game of arm wrestling, that's like a good 25%, I reckon, is all mental. If you're mentally not there, you're going to be 10 times weaker.
2: Milos, open hand, last warning, last warning. Hold.
1: But there are some rules.
2: Ready, go.
9: Keep your elbow on the pad. Keep your hand on the pin. If your elbow lifts up, it's a foul. Two fouls, you go into B division. If you get two fouls in B division, you're out. So you get sort of three or four chances to progress.
1: Tom Aglisi is a referee and state director of Arm Wrestling Australia.
9: I think at first, the little bit of that competition, it is a combat sport, so a little bit of that competition on the table, exerting stuff.
1: For Tom, the sport has opened up a new community.
2: Ready, go.
9: But I think the main thing was the camaraderie between the guys. When they start talking to you and they introduce

0: kiss you and they call you over and start to talk to you, it's like, this guy's my best friend already, you know, and I want to be his best friend.
1: Party arm for the win.
2: Nah, I know you're right, I'm dumb.
0: But us big blokey guys, we still need to talk. We're all kids on the inside. We all just want to have a talk. Doesn't matter how big and blokey you are, you want to have a communication. And if you can find yourself a sport, doesn't matter whether it's ballroom dancing or it's arm wrestling, find a sport that you can gel with the people around you. And that'll give you some way or some avenue to actually talk to other people.
1: Ready, go. We got guys that were suffering from, you know, sort of PTSD, anxiety, you know, guys that came out of, you know, some really bad situations in their marriages, and they've said the same thing, that arm wrestling has literally changed them as a person. It made them stronger mentally and physically.
3: We've got to have some fun.
1: Thanks, bro.
4: In the short term, these arm wrestlers are trying to qualify for the World Championships. But there's also another big dream.
0: I mean, if breakdancing, man, can be a sport in the Olympics, then God damn it, arm wrestling can, right?
5: That's State Director of Arm Wrestling Australia, Tom Alglissi, ending that report from Dominic Cansdale. We are just minutes away from your 2 o'clock news bulletin. Coming up, a woman has been charged with the theft of $300,000 worth of stock and property from a Queensland farm and a historic pact between Australia and Vanuatu signed in Canberra today. Then, after the 2 o'clock news, our pineapple politics segment. A new poll out today has maybe indicated that the rise of One Nation might be waning. We are going to get our experts' view on that. Labor has gone very well in these polls. The Liberals and One Nation, not so much. What does this mean for the Liberals' federal leader, Angus Taylor? That's what I'm interested in asking our panelists, because you'll remember in February when Susan Ley was ousted, all the conversation was around, well, with these numbers, no one could survive that. That's what everyone said, remember? What happens if Angus gets to that point? Will they oust him as well? It's an interesting question. We'll get the answer, or at least our panelists' thoughts on it, after 2 o'clock. It's 1:59, which means we're just moments away from your 2 o'clock news update.
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9: Good afternoon. Will Murray with ABC News. There's been a brief court hearing for a 22-year-old Queensland man who's charged with the torture and murder of his baby 2 years ago. Grace Whiteside has more.
10: Alexander James Young was arrested on Friday, charged with domestic violence offences of murder and torture. Paramedics were called to a Bundaberg West home in February 2024. Mr Young's son, Lucas Young, was taken to Bundaberg Hospital, then flown to the Queensland Children's Hospital. The four-month-old died a week later. Police today revealed the baby's injuries were consistent with being shaken. Mr Young appeared via video link in the Bundaberg Magistrates Court today. He didn't apply for bail, and the magistrate ordered a brief of evidence be prepared. He'll reappear in court in August.
9: Australia and Vanuatu's prime ministers have signed a landmark strategic, economic and security pact after months of prolonged and sometimes fraught negotiations. Isabella Tolhurst reports.
11: Anthony Albanese and Vanuatu's Prime Minister Jotham Nupat have signed the long-awaited Nakamal Agreement in Canberra, cementing the nation's partnership. Negotiations over the pact have been complicated by China and Australia's struggle for influence in the Pacific nation. The agreement was meant to be signed late last year, but Vanuatu pulled out of the signing ceremony in Port Vila, citing concerns around sovereignty. The pact signed today is a watered-down version, dropping key clauses aimed at limiting Chinese investment in Vanuatu's ports, airports and telecommunications.
9: Back home, and a woman's been charged over alleged stock and property theft totalling almost $300,000. Joshua McIntosh reports.
12: Police were first notified about the theft after a farmer was mustering on a property at Boondoomba, northwest of Kingaroy, and noticed cattle and property were missing. Officers will allege a 55-year-old woman who had access to the property committed the offences over a three-year

0: period. The woman allegedly stole 100 head of cattle, a tractor and 4 kilometres of barbed wire fencing with a combined value of over $280,000. She's been charged with numerous offences, including 6 counts each of stock stealing and stock fraud. The 55-year-old's expected to appear in the Claremont Magistrates Court in August.
1: And a man's been charged and had his licence suspended after he was allegedly caught driving more than 5 times over the legal alcohol limit in the Scenic Rim. The 61-year-old did a roadside breath test on George Street in Kalbar about 3 o'clock on Saturday afternoon. He was then taken to the Boonar Police Station, where it's alleged he recorded a blood alcohol reading of 0.305, more than 5 times above the legal limit. The return of birthing at the Billawheeler Hospital in central Queensland has been delayed, with the service on bypass for more than 4 years. Jasmine Hines has the details.
2: Women have been unable to give birth in Billawheeler since 2022. The Central Queensland Hospital and Health Service was set to resume birthing at the hospital at the end of June, but Chief Executive Lisa Blackler says it is still recruiting the workforce needed to deliver a safe, sustainable service. Last year, the hospital's theatre, recovery area and birthing suite were upgraded, while new staff accommodation was also built to attract staff. Additional midwifery staff are currently being onboarded, while weekly simulation training is also taking place. It is not known when services will resume.
1: In sport, Adelaide Crows player Chelsea Randall will retire from the AFLW due to issues related to concussion. The 35-year-old captained the Crows for 8 seasons, won 3 premierships with the club, and was a 5-time All-Australian player. She says she made the decision with her health and family in mind, but she was saddened to be ending her playing career. And in soccer, Queensland has secured a double-header homecoming for the Socceroos in September. Australia will take on South American heavyweights Brazil across 2 games to be played at Lang Park in Brisbane and North Queensland Stadium in Townsville. It'll be the first time the Socceroos have played in Queensland since 2024. To Queensland's weather now, scattered to widespread showers, periods of rain and isolated to scattered thunderstorms in western Queensland. Possible severe thunderstorms with heavy rainfall in the far southwest. Isolated to scattered showers elsewhere. Brisbane, 21 the top today with a low of 13 degrees overnight. The Gold Coast also a top of 21 today. 20 the top on the Sunshine Coast. In Ipswich today, we're headed for a top of 22 degrees with a low of 9 overnight. ABC News.
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5: Good afternoon, Queensland. Thank you so much for tuning in. It's a pleasure to have your company. My name's Zach Mander, filling in for Kat Feeney over the next couple of weeks. How's your Arvo going? The sun's just popped out in our South Bank studios here. That beautiful winter sun. Maybe it's not the case where you are. Let us know what you're up to. You can text in 0467 922 612 or give us a call 1300 222 612. Before 3 o'clock today, you're going to hear about the football carnival that has a remarkable record for uncovering the next rugby league stars. It's kicked off over the weekend. Are some of the kids who are playing going to be our future State of Origin players? Very possibly. We'll get that story a little bit later. Also, our Pineapple Politics panel in just a few minutes. Latest opinion polls out show that support for One Nation might be slowing down. And we're going to talk about child safety in Queensland in just a few minutes. Let's get some music on. This is The Pretenders. Brass in My Pocket. On 612 ABC Brisbane and Queensland.

0: Pockets, 612 ABC Brisbane and Queensland. Thank you so much for tuning in. Before we get to 3 o'clock, we want to give you a chance to vote in which song is the better pre-3 p.m. mood booster. Maybe I need a bit of a mood booster. I'm getting a little tongue-tied here. Today I have a battle of the decades for you. Which song would you like to hear before 3 o'clock? If you're a Eurovision fan, you've probably belted out this one in your car once or twice. The song is Eclipse by Delta Goodrem. It was Australia's submission to Eurovision this year and earned us an enviable fourth place. Is Delta Goodrem your pick for today's end of show song? Or will she be eclipsed by this classic? Don't know that I will, but until I can plan me. Exactly 60 years before Delta Goodrem's Eurovision run, Neil Diamond released his debut album, including the track Solitary Man. This ballad was the song that kicked off his solo career of an artist who now has sold more than 130 million albums worldwide. It's 2026 verse 1966. Which song will close off the show this afternoon? You can call now on 1-300-222-612 or text 0467-922-612.
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0: This is our Pineapple Politics segment, your weekly serve of political news, always juicy, sometimes spiky. And as we talk about politics, I would like to let you know I do have a family member in the current government, but don't worry, I won't let that influence me. We're joined by Scott Emerson, former Queensland Cabinet Minister for the LNP, and Andrew Bartlett, former Senator for Queensland, first for the Democrats, then for the Australian Greens. Gentlemen, welcome to the show.
2: Great to see you, Zach, and good to see you, Andrew.
3: Yep, likewise.
0: Let's talk about these polls released. Two new polls conducted after Pauline Hanson's National Press Club address show support for One Nation and the Liberal Party has fallen while support for the Labor Party has increased. The news poll results had support for the Liberals at 17% while Labor increased to 33%, followed by One Nation, who saw a decline to 29%. Andrew, let's start with you. Do you think this drop in support for One Nation is a rejection of the ideas Pauline Hanson spoke about in her press club address?
3: Well, as I always say, after every poll, it's always a bit risky to read too much into one poll or one data point or one weekend, and you've got to look at the trends. Nonetheless, I think the focus on Pauline Hanson's actual policies and what they will mean for people is a real open question that will continue as there's more actual scrutiny of what those policies are and what they mean. So I think it's reasonable for people to start, at least keep a lookout now of where this goes, because some of the things that she said, like, you know, parental leave's bad and we should make it easier to sack people and workers are lazy and all that sort of stuff, as well as, you know, too many people have parents born overseas and too many people don't speak English at home, which is a lot of people these days who'd all be going, hey, that's me, you know. That probably have an impact. I wouldn't, as I said, wouldn't read too much into one poll, but in terms of trends, we'll see whether it continues. And I think the other part, which I'll leave Scott to talk to more, is the big trend there is still that decline for the LNP or the Libs in other states. That's definitely a trend that is still not reversing. And that's a big issue for them, obviously.
0: Yeah, Scott, in February when they ousted their leader, Susan Lee, you know, all the dialogue was like, no one can survive these numbers. At what point do we get to that Angus Taylor can't survive the numbers.
2: Oh, well, Zach, it is a question. It's a big question out there. Just on the poll itself, and I had 10 years working for The Australian, and for many of those years I had to write these news stories once we got the news poll numbers coming through. And Andrew's right in terms of trying to kind of interpret too much into one poll. One of the jobs of journalists is to make the story sound really interesting. So you get the poll and you say, well, let's see if I can work out what's caused this change. Sometimes it's big numbers move and sometimes it's small numbers. I don't know necessarily if you can say, well, let's link the change in One Nation's vote and Pauline Hanson's support to her speech. Mm-hmm. Because I know that when I look at most of the commentators post that speech, they said, well, One Nation's going to be really happy with her performance. Now, obviously, the issues of multiculturalism versus monoculture, or monoculture, whatever that may mean, has dominated the news. So, yes, not good numbers today for Pauline Hanson and One Nation. In terms of Angus Taylor, I think that the big issue for him was that I think he was saying a week or so ago, with the last set of polls were out, that, you know, I've stopped the rot. Mm. You know, and the numbers, they're low. But I've stopped it. I've turned it around. It takes a while to turn the Queen Mary around. There's a lot of room we have to make up. But unfortunately, when you're seeing this poll today, the numbers have fallen again. And a lot of people will look at it and say, look, Angus Taylor had a shocker of a week last week. You know, that this was an opposition that was very keen, think that they were going to make good ground on the Albanese government over the budget. Mm. And the liar for hire, slogan, Hanson's put that out, and they were saying the same similar things. But his extraordinary performance when he was asked about multiculturalism had a lot of members of his own party just scratching their heads, wondering why he performed so poorly and how they all got caught up in a debate where a lot of people in the party would say, isn't this debate already over and done with? We are a multicultural country. We already are that. Yes, you know, we want to have unified values, but we are a multicultural country. But he seemed to be unprepared to answer the questions. And what, he got asked 5 times in that press conference and couldn't give a convincing answer during that press conference. It was an extraordinarily bad performance by Angus Taylor.
0: Scott, you mentioned, media outlets trying to, well, you know, it's their job to report these polls, I guess, and trying to find something interesting out of it. Do you think that influences our view of some of these parties? I noticed one of the headlines was Taylor trounced by Hanson in latest news poll, whereas, you know, in reality they both fell against Labor. You know, it wasn't a particularly accurate news headline, but it might be one that is attractive to a viewer.
2: I think that I don't necessarily will say that was clickbait, but I mean, this is the nature also of modern media. I mean, I was a journalist going back into the late 80s when I first started as a cadet with the ABC over at Toowong. And we have seen across all media, and I won't exclude the ABC from this, that we do see what would amount to clickbait stories. Now, that headline is probably accurate in one sense, is that
0: Well, it's not wrong, but it's not the most accurate way of portraying that.
2: No, it's one way of doing it. Yeah, exactly right. It's not wrong. But again, I think put into the context of here, we've got the leader of the coalition. You know, to the idea that the coalition and the opposition leader, the official opposition leader, is now being beaten in the polls by a third party is an extraordinary situation we've never seen before in Australian history.
0: Also, Andrew Bartlett, not only is the reporting that, you know, Taylor's so down, One Nation slowing down, but there's also a lack of reporting that Labor went up. Isn't this a positive story for the federal government?
3: Well, no matter what party you're in, if your number goes up, it's always positive for you.
0: Yeah.
3: As I said, you know, it's only one poll or one weekend, or two polls, but one weekend, although, you know, helpful that they're both sort of broadly in the same direction. I mean, of course, you take encouragement from it. And, you know, I personally think the tax changes that did pass last year, the backlash or the criticisms of it were wildly overblown. As I've said many times on the show with Kat, you know, everybody wants housing to be more affordable. You can't have it more affordable if the price keeps going up. So if there's a pause in the market for a little bit, as there often is in the share market, that's a bit of a signal. But I think, you know, there's a lot to flow about how it all unfolds in practice. Whether now it's passed, people will move on to other things and just adjust and see how things go, I don't know. But again, it's only one poll, but obviously it's one they'd take some comfort from.
0: Do you think that there's a tendency that we like to report the negative side of the story rather than a positive side?
3: Oh, I mean, you know, as Scott said, and it, for me as a bit of a, you know, politics electoral system nerd, it gets a bit frustrating that everybody tries to look at, you know, there's a 1% movement, whoa, you know, which is within the margin of error. Yeah. I mean, this is a bit bigger than 1%, and the significant drop in the approval rating for Pauline Hanson's possibly not insignificant. But, you know, the trends are what matters. And also, you know, it's 150 electorates around the country. There's a lot of variance there, different states, the different branches of the and branding of the Liberal Party in particular are different. I think the credibility is higher in Queensland, the LNP, than it is in Victoria, for example. So there's all of those different sort of sub-factors that flow in beyond just a single figure for the whole country. So, you know, of course you want to point to a poll. That's part of why people pay for them, and it's good to get so many so you can look at the trends. If they're only every 6 months, your trends are hard to interpret. But maybe just an occasional reminder that the trend is matters, and also the election isn't until whatever the hell it is, 2028.
2: It is a long way away. But, I mean, you're talking about that, Zach, about how journalism works. And, I mean, if you go back to, you know, JR 101 at UQ, you know, we were taught that basically that, you know, the people, you've got to make the story sound interesting. Mm-hmm. Yeah, no one's interested in the Concorde landing safely. It's only when it crashes are we interested in the story. So you've suddenly got a poll there. You're not going to say, we did a poll. We surveyed, you know, 600,000 people, 6,000 people with the Redbridge poll, and we found nothing that was interesting, you know, and I was going to read the story. So you are trying to make it find something that actually is going to grab the reader, the listener, or the viewer.
3: It's probably why I'd be no good at journalism. I go, nothing to say.
0: Nothing to report today. That's an empty newspaper.
2: Yeah, so I might know what my editor would have been saying to you then.
0: This is our Pineapple Politics, your weekly serve of political news. Always juicy, sometimes spiky, joined by Scott Emerson and Andrew Bartlett. Let's move on to Charles. Safety. Premier David Crisafulli

0: It was on the back of us looking at the child safety system saying, well, how can we do this better? That commission of inquiry has come back with a series of recommendations, and on the back of it, the minister has made some big changes. Now, these images predate that, by the way. These images predate those changes. But in a nutshell, what those changes are about is how can we get kids out of residential care and into the arms of somebody who will be full-time and long-term with them? How can we get them into foster care and grow that pipeline of foster carers? How can we get them into kinship care? And the other one is adoption.
1: That's Premier David Crisafulli talking on 612 ABC Breakfast this morning. Scott Emerson, this has been a news story for, we're all talking point for a long time across multiple governments. Why is it something that's taken so long to fix?
2: It is been, Zach, and it's one of the saddest stories you do see, but it is a story that I think all governments of all political persuasion have had to deal with, and you know, and unfortunately, it hasn't been one that has been fixed, and it's going to be, you know, no matter what the government or the minister of the day wants to do, and the resources and the efforts and determination to do it, unfortunately, I think it's one of those ones that's a very difficult to completely solve. I don't ever think that there's a minister out there that's, you know, had that role that doesn't want to fix this and hasn't had the determination to fix it. It shows us how difficult it is.
1: Why is it so difficult, though? Everyone says it's difficult.
2: It is difficult. I think it's because it involves people, it involves kids, and it's just trying to deal with circumstances that are challenging often. And I listened to David Crisafulli this morning with Bill and Mel on ABC, and he obviously came across as, like, he's very genuine in terms of wanting to solve it, and said they'd done inquiries and reports on this, as governments in the past have done. It will take a long time. I think if anyone had the magic solution to it, it would have been done already, and it hasn't been done. I was listening to that clip that you just played then, and it was interesting right at the end, and he did go on to say about adoptions. And it is a very interesting thing when you look at those numbers that we haven't had those adoptions out there. The foster caring isn't as strong as it once was. I don't know if that is the solution out there, but it's things we've got to try. And all I can say is that all governments keep trying this. Having been a minister and in a cabinet, in Queensland, I can tell you that portfolio is one of the hardest portfolios, not just because of the intractable nature of the topics, but just that we know that it's always young kids and families that are at the centre of it. And it can be heart-wrenching and heartbreaking to deal with those kind of issues. I dealt with big issues in transport, main roads. I was shadow treasurer. There are people obviously involved in that, but those kind of portfolios are damn tough. They are really tough.
1: Andrew, you know, Scott mentioned there that there's no magic solution, but this is an issue around the country and around the world. Are any states doing it well that we can look at, or is there any country in the world that does this really well?
3: I'm not enough of an expert to talk about overseas, although I know some of that was put into some of the submissions to the recent Commission of Inquiry that Paul Anastasiou, I think that's how you pronounce his name, that just reported quite recently, third major inquiry in two decades. But in terms of Australia, no, I mean, I think Queensland had a particular problem with residential care getting out of control, and that was identified in the inquiry, and that's part of what's that change in policy that the government recently announced. I mean, as far as I know, they haven't still fully responded to this recent Commission of Inquiry report. They've got another month or two to do that. But, you know, with getting kids, particularly young, very young kids, out of residential care, but obviously you've got to have somewhere for them to go other than sleeping on the floor of an office and, you know, with workers there with them, I might say. I don't think they were just left there on their own to wander around. So, you know, that's extra commitment for those workers. And look, I guess I'd say, I mean, my background initially was social work. And back then, I think it was called Department of Children's Services. I didn't work in that area, but I knew and know plenty of people that have. It is very difficult. I don't think you're ever going to solve it, but I think there's a lot we can do a lot better. I mean, frankly, it's one area where I would really like to see all the parties try and be nonpartisan about it. I don't mean, you know, let the

0: government get away with whatever they want. I mean, you've got to get the facts and you need to ask all that, and the media still need to get the facts because, you know, governments always try and put a nicest look as possible on things. But just to try and take the blame game out of it, because it's just a tough one about all of society. I mean, the inquiry looked at not just getting young people out of residential care, but better support for foster carers, not just financial support, but actually taking them more seriously rather than just sort of dismissed as sort of amateurs and volunteers, which they basically are. And also more of that early intervention, because already by when you get to the stage where you've got to remove kids, it's already pretty traumatic. And the more you can intervene, and the inquiry did look at some of that, of identifying those risk factors a lot earlier and putting resources in there before it gets to that stage. That's not going to fix everything, but I think the earlier you can identify risk situations and target your resources and supports there, not just professionals and social workers, but the community and those wraparound supports. There's a lot of other organisations that help in lots of ways. The more you can at least reduce what is often, you know, horrific, life-destroying realities for young people that some of them never recover from.
1: Yes, hopefully we're heading in the right direction. Andrew Bartlett there, former Senator for Queensland, first for the Democrats, then for the Australian Greens. We've also been joined by Scott Emerson, former Queensland Cabinet Minister for the LNP. Thank you so much for your time today, gentlemen.
2: Thank you, Zach.
0: No worries.
1: This has been Pineapple Politics, always spiky, always juicy. Of course, when we talk politics, I would like to say I do have a family member as a part of the current government, but don't worry, that's not going to influence me. Right now, the Commodores, three times a lady on 612 ABC Brisbane in Queensland.

0: The Commodores! Three times a lady in 612 ABC Brisbane in Queensland. G'day, my name's Zach Mander. It is 2:32 and it's time for your news whip. Taking a look at headlines across all the major news sources this afternoon. ABC Online, Queensland Premier confirms children in state care have slept in government offices. David Crisafulli was briefed after the Together Union acknowledged over the weekend it was aware of reports of children sleeping in child safety offices. Over at the AFR, PM signs Vanuatu security deal to rule out Chinese bases. Prime Minister Anthony Albanese announced that Australia and Vanuatu have signed the security treaty after months of negotiations. On The Guardian, Pauline Hanson's One Nation withdrew more than $800,000 of election spending claims after AEC inquiries. The Australian Electoral Commission is examining if party breached laws in its $6 million public funding claim after the last election, documents show. The Toowoomba Chronicle, just add water, $650 million pipeline plan to supercharge Queensland food bowl. A recycled water pipeline has won fresh government backing, with advocates arguing it could create $1.7 billion. Queensland food bowl and ease government prices. And finally, the Gold Coast Bulletin, no dedicated lane, big questions about game changer plan. The Gold Coast promised transport game changer is set to run in regular traffic like any other bus as work begins on improved east-west infrastructure. That is your 2:30 news whip. Coming up in just a moment, we're going to hear about the carnival unearthing Queensland's next crop of NRL players.
1: Hi, I'm Michael Clark. On Breakfast Tomorrow, you'll hear local news, local weather and local stories. And of course, we'll keep you across all the big stories from around the country and the world. That's Breakfast Tomorrow morning from 6:30 on ABC North Queensland.
0: Before we reach 3 o'clock this afternoon, we want to give you a chance to pick the song we play to kick us into the afternoon. Well, you know, the late afternoon. Do you think 3 p.m. is a turning point? I think it is. There's no way you can have lunch at 3 p.m. That's a late lunch. That's afternoon tea. We need an afternoon pickup. Today, the songs that you have to pick from. Delta Goodrum's Eurovision song, Eclipse. Is it this one? Don't know that I will, but until I can plan it, a girl who stays. It's Neil Diamond's Solitary Man. These two songs released exactly 60 years apart. Solitary Man. So what is it for you, 2026 or 1966? Text which song you would like to hear, and we'll play it just before 3 o'clock today. You can text 0467 922 612. You can also call 1300 222 612. We'll get the results of that on for you very soon. Right now, Hall & Oates, I Can't Go For That on 612 ABC Brisbane and Queensland.

0: Colin Oates. I can't go for that. 612 ABC Brisbane and Queensland. Thanks for joining us this afternoon. My name's Zach Mander. Now, next Wednesday, we have the decider, mate versus mate, state versus state, the men's state of origin, the best of the best. But how about our next crop of state of origin stars? In Queensland this afternoon, 1,700 students from 72 teams take their shot at rugby league glory. Michael Crutcher is on ground at the 46th Confrantity Cup hosted at Marist College Ashgrove this year. Firstly, Michael, take us, what is this cup all about?
1: Yeah, so you can just call it Confro, Zach, because that's what everyone calls it, Confro for short.
0: Are they avoiding slipping up like I have there?
1: Oh, it's easier to say Confro, isn't it? So that's what everyone calls it. So we're at the 46th Confro, as you said. We've got, yeah, we've got 1,700 Catholic and independent school students from across Queensland. So we've got students here from Cairns to Mount Isa to Innisfail, you name it. If it's got a Catholic or independent school, there's a fair chance that they're here today. So it's day one. We've got a lot of footy coming up here. We've got our finals coming up on Friday. So the boys' teams each play six games. The girls' teams play five games. So it is hectic. So we've got four games each for the boys and girls tomorrow. So, yeah, we think the NRL players work hard. These guys work even harder across 2 days. And, yeah, it's just been a competition over the years that has grown. And I think most people say when they've been to a confro, it stays with them for a long time. So today we've got, for the first time, seven State of Origin players, former players who are coaching teams. So Cameron Smith made his coaching debut today with Marymount College at Burley. And he coached against another former Origin player in Denamis Louis from St. Patrick's College, Shawcliffe. So a lot of players. Cameron's Munster's a graduate. Harry Grant, a graduate. Jonathan Thurston played confro. So, Zach, yeah, it's a who's who. And it's just a carnival that promotes great play.

0: In the spirit of confraternity, it's really important. This is a competition that is very much played with good sportsmanship, and that really rings through.
1: Is it too early for some highlights? What has stuck out so far?
0: Well, so far, it's just the who's who. You see in the enthusiasm. And the games start today at 8:40 a.m. and they run through non-stop till 7 o'clock tonight. And we're back tomorrow morning. We're doing it from 8:30 again tomorrow. So it's just the enthusiasm. There's seven fields that go concurrently. All of those fields are live streamed for free at confraternitycarnival.com.au. So you can get on there. They're all live streamed for free. And it's just the enthusiasm, Zach. It's the colours. It's the shouts. And you might hear some in the background. Maybe we've got the girls defending champions from the Cathedral College Rockhampton playing now against Rockhampton Grammar, so a local game there with their rivalry. But that's what it is. It's just all of these great enthusiastic kids on their school holidays and their coaching staff as well. Many of them are teachers. They give up their time. They come here and, as we say, a lot of lifelong memories that are forged here. And in the game a bit earlier, Sam Walker, the Queensland State of Origin halfback, he was down here watching his cousin play. So he was here watching that. So you see a lot of familiar rugby league faces here, Zach.
1: We've got Munster, Hunt, Walker, you've all mentioned. They'll be playing in the State of Origin decider next week. How about the next generation? What is this used as kind of a scouting opportunity to see the next generation of stars?
0: Oh, definitely. We've already got a number of NRL scouts who come here. They're here every time this carnival's played. Last year it was Rockhampton. The year before that it was in Townsville. We're back in Brisbane today for the 11th time over its history. But definitely players like Xavier Coates, who's a Queensland Origin regular but injured this season, he made his NRL debut 12 months after he played Confro. His younger brother, Philip, made his NRL debut this year. He also played Confro for Marymount College at Burleigh. So, oh, for sure, you do see NRL scouts here. They come and look across the board. And it's not just the Division 1 teams. We've got 16 Division 1 teams in the boys' comp, but players get picked out of Division 2 and go and play NRL as well. We've had a few of them in recent years. So, yeah, it's a place the scouts love to come and keep an eye on things, Zach.
1: And what are they looking for at a school level? Because you can have kids that completely dominate, but it's just because they're bigger. So it's not necessarily the best kids that will make the best NRL players.
0: Oh, isn't that the question we would all love to answer, Zach? It's part of the great mystery of professional sport. Kids who, you know, make it to the big time and kids who don't as well. And I think you asked some of the scouts here and they'll tell you different things about some of those players. But I know at this carnival, they love to see hard but fair play. And that's a really important thing here. The fair play component is so important. But again, this goes down to Division 4 for the boys. So 16 teams in each division. And the 1, 2, and 3 and 8 in the Division 4. So you get the different levels, which is what brings sort of teams from Mount Isa, Good Shepherd Catholic College up there, played this morning. They've got only 4 year 12s in their team, and they played a team from Townsville with 1,500 students in their whole student body. So you get all those levels. You get those elite school players in the boys and girls competition, but you also get, you know, from the smaller schools at different parts of Queensland come here and play teams who might be on the other side of the state. They might be, you know, more than 1,000 kilometres away, and they get to play them here and earn memories with their friends, because some of these kids have been at school since prep, so they've been 13 years together and they get to play together in these sort of competitions. And that's the thing that really sticks out with this. This is not just rep footy. It's not club footy. These are mates from the girls and boys who have been together for many years.
1: Michael Crutcher is at the Confro Cup. You mentioned Cameron Smith, maybe the greatest ever rugby league player. He was coaching one of the teams earlier today. This is a competition that looks for the next generation of players, but could it also be looking for the next generation of coaches, Michael? Billy Slater earlier today didn't confirm that he would be continuing as the State of Origin coach. Could this be Cameron Smith putting his toe in the water a little bit at the Confro Cup?
0: Yeah, great point, Zach. Well, it's a pathway competition, isn't it? So it's all different components, whether you're a player, a coach, you're one of the medical staff. everyone comes through. So, yes, there have been coaches who've come here and coached at this level and continued on. Obviously, Cameron's done amazing things, but he had his first ever game as a coach at Confro today. As I said, we've got the seven former State of Origin players who are here coaching teams, and some of them have been back multiple times. They keep coming back, but they also give their expertise on to some other younger coaches who really get involved.

0: unfold and learn so much from that. So I'm just imagining the students who are getting coached by Cameron Smith and also the staff around him are learning so much from this, you know, great mind of rugby league. So, yeah, it's one of those things. I'm sure those boys can say to their friends in years to come, Cameron Smith coached me. And he was very involved. I was watching the warm-up. He's already coached these boys for a few games in other competitions this year. He obviously knows them all well, knows their names, and just gets really invested in the game. So it's really good to see. I mean, this is grassroots footy. It's not the big bright lights, but to see these guys come out here and do what they do is really heartening.
1: Michael Crutcher is on ground at the 46th Confraternity Cup hosted at Morris College Ashgrove this year. Michael, thank you so much for your time.
0: Thanks, Zach.
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1: Well, motor neuron disease is widely considered by medical experts around the world as one of the cruelest diseases. The debilitating condition has been thrust into the spotlight in recent weeks after 30-year-old NRL player Jai Arrow's shock diagnosis in the death of former AFL footballer, Australian of the Year, and MND campaigner Neil Denihar at the age of 65. Now, a central Queensland family is sharing their MND journey for the first time to give other families hope, as Aaron Kelly reports.
4: Graham Horseman tackled motor neurone disease, a devastating and incurable illness, just as he did players on the football field, head on.
5: We honestly had no idea. I had never heard of it. And then one of my sons got home and got onto Dr. Google and found out what it was and what the prognosis was. And I remember he said to me, Mum, do you want to know? And I said, no, I don't want to know. But from that day onwards, Graham's attitude was, it is what it is, we get on with it and we move forward. And that was just his whole outlook the whole way through.
4: After receiving the diagnosis aged 51, Graham died 6 months later, leaving behind his wife Lee, children Megan, Riley and Dane, and six grandchildren. Even after an exhaustive period of testing, 700 kilometres away in Brisbane, the Rockhampton family felt blindsided by the aggressive nature of the disease.
5: He was diagnosed on the 16th of October, officially diagnosed, and he passed away on the 16th of May 2006. By Christmas, he was using a walking frame, much to his disgust. By probably the February, he was in a wheelchair. By about the April, he was starting to lose the ability to swallow and the use of his hands as well.
4: MND is a progressive and fatal neurological condition with no known cause or cure. It's been two decades since the close-knit Horseman family lost the Central Queensland Rugby League identity. Lee Horseman is sharing the story of Graham's MND journey for the first time as a way to give other families hope.
5: It was heartbreaking, but he never faltered. It is what it is, we move on. How are you today? I'm as good as gold. And every day he was as good as gold.
6: That was his catchphrase.
5: Yeah, it was his catch cry. And people had come, had lots of visitors. He loved nothing better when some of his football friends or whatever else had come out and they'd sit there and talk rubbish. And, you know, he mightn't have contributed much to it. He found it very, never lost his voice, but he found it difficult to speak.
4: Lee says signs of the disease were subtle in the beginning.
5: So had started having problems with his legs. He'd be walking and his knees, you know, he'd stumble, his knee would just sort of give away. So he finally had some surgery, like a reconstruction clean-out surgery. Did the whole physiotherapy rehab afterwards, but he still kept saying it wasn't getting any better.
4: The debilitating condition has been thrust into the spotlight in recent weeks after 30-year-old NRL player Jai Arrow's shock diagnosis and the death of former AFL footballer and coach, Australian of the Year and MND campaigner Neil Denihar at the age of 65. The late AFL legend and his charity Fight MND have raised over $150 million to fund medical research and care initiatives

0: in the hope of one day finding a cure. As MND Australia CEO Claire Sullivan explains, life expectancy after being diagnosed varies from person to person and can range from 1 to 5 years.
1: So people with MND lose the ability to walk, to use their hands, to talk, to chew and swallow, and ultimately to breathe. In Australia, the average time that people survive once they've had an MND diagnosis is just over 2 years. So that rapid progression, you can imagine, is incredibly rapid. Every week, someone with MND loses the ability to do something that they used to be able to do.
0: There are up to 2,800 people living with MND nationally, and every day in Australia, 2 people are diagnosed and 2 people will die with the disease. But Salma Chandra, the chair of the MND Collective Clinical Care Expert Driving Team, says Australian researchers are making leaps and bounds in understanding MND.
2: It's such a rare disease that it wasn't getting a lot of attention even 10 years ago. And it has picked up, which is great. Unfortunately, due to people being diagnosed or passing away in the spotlight, I know that Fight MND and MND Australia are really putting a big lens on care research and care support. And so moving forward, I see that there's going to be leaps and bounds of research, but also support in care.
0: Lee Horseman welcomes the research and medical advances that have been made in the 20 years since her husband's death. And for those dealing navigating MND, she offers this advice.
3: Reach out to your family, your loved ones. Take any offers of support that you can. Don't lose hope, because there has to be hope somewhere. And just be aware, donate, keep it in the public eye, because there has to be a cure somewhere.
4: That's Lee Horseman ending that story by Aaron Kelly on 612 ABC Brisbane and Queensland. We've been asking you for your people's pick this afternoon, your afternoon pick-me-up. And the results are in. Out of Neil Diamond and Delta Goodrem, you'd like to hear Neil Diamond, Solitary Man, from 1966.

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0: Higgins Divine, what do you have coming up?
3: I mean, we love you, Kel, but we don't really care what you've got coming up on ABC Radio Brisbane, because this is the big backyard that is Regional Drive. Welcome aboard, Adam Stephen. Here to drive you around the state this afternoon. Well, figuratively, not literally. I might drive you nuts, depending on some of the content you're going to hear. A new report claiming fossil fuel companies are reaching Aussie kids through our schools, museums, junior sport and scholarships. Calls for a Senate inquiry into the matter. But in regional Queensland, where mining funds so many of these very programs, is this corporate influence or simply giving back to the community? It's something we'll look at today on The Drive Show. And apparently the fear of death isn't enough to stop people from the very dangerous act of trying to feed crocodiles. If the standard warning signs aren't working, might we need something a little bit more artistic? That's something we'll look at today on Drive as well. And you meet the people who were burned out in the city and made an epic change to live in a tiny outback town, and they reckon they've won life's lottery. Plus, a major redraw of Queensland's political map is all locked in now. The abolition of the seat of Hill in North Queensland, it's locked in. Have we just seen the first concrete evidence that the post-COVID population boom in the southeast is beginning to bite regional representation in state parliament? That's something I'll be talking to you about today on Drive as well. But this isn't a one-way street. We'd love to hear from you on the topics we're talking about or anything else that crosses your mind. And you can be part of the program on 1300 801 222. Back with you at the other side of the news.

0: Good afternoon. Will Murray with ABC News. Police say a man charged over the alleged murder of a woman on the Gold Coast was her de facto partner. 23-year-old Ethan Midgley is accused of shooting a 23-year-old woman dead at their Biggera Waters home last night with what police believe was a homemade firearm. Mr. Midgley did not appear for his court mention today, but has been remanded in custody with the matter adjourned to next month. Detective Inspector Leah Urquhart says police are investigating the pair's relationship.
1: I ask anyone that knows the man and woman, neighbours, if they could contact us. That's obviously going to assist us in establishing the background.
0: The federal government's proposed changes to its social media ban for under 16s will be introduced to Parliament today. In a move to crack down on big tech companies doing the bare minimum, the government is doubling fines to $99 million and increasing the eSafety Commissioner's powers to punish non-compliance. Prime Minister Anthony Albanese says the social media ban is having a positive impact, but says social media companies aren't doing enough.
2: It's clear that big tech are not doing enough to comply with the law, and there are still too many children on social media. So we're calling time on the social media companies today and doubling down on the changes that we have made and that we're prepared to make.
0: Victorian Liberal MP Moira Deeming has conceded her party room colleague Matthew Guy did not put her in a headlock. State political reporter Rachel Eddy explains.
3: Moira Deeming says she will not apologise for her assault allegation after Victoria Police reviewed CCTV and closed its investigation. Footage shows Mr. Guy placed his hand on Mrs. Deeming's back to speak with her at a crowded community event. In a statement released through her solicitor today, Mrs. Deeming accepted she misunderstood what a headlock is, but maintains she made the allegation in good faith and as such won't apologise. Mr. Guy has sought legal advice and demanded Mrs. Deeming apologise, with the backing of opposition leader Jess Wilson. The leader is expected to speak with Mrs. Deeming when she returns from an overseas trip.
0: A Jewish mother has told the Royal Commission on Anti-Semitism and Social Cohesion about the difficulties in getting abusive material on social media removed and investigated. The 47-year-old from Sydney said her teenage daughter had experienced anti-Semitism in person at school in 2024 before the hate moved online. She said a TikTok account posted a video that included a photo of her daughter with the words gas inhaler. The woman, appearing under the pseudonym ACE, told the inquiry she reported the video to TikTok and the regulatory authorities.
4: The eSafety Commissioner wrote back and said to us that because the account had already been taken down, there was nothing else they could do. And whilst the account had been taken down, everyone with social media has taken screenshots of it, have saved videos.
0: Overseas now, and Pakistan says it has carried out airstrikes and ground assaults on Islamist militant targets across the Afghan border. The BBC's Sanjay Dasgupta has more.
5: Statements by senior officials from either side pointed out that the eastern Afghan provinces of Paktia, Paktika and Kunar had been hit. Pakistan's Interior Minister Ataullah Tarar said the strikes had targeted Islamist militant hideouts and large quantities of weapons had been destroyed. The Taliban government spokesman Zabiullah Mujahid condemned the Pakistani military action, saying dozens of civilians had been killed or wounded. Pakistan accuses the Taliban government of sheltering militants who routinely target its troops. The Taliban in Kabul says Pakistani airstrikes kill civilians.
0: Back home now and in sport, the Brisbane Broncos say winger Josiah Carapani will not be considered for selection in their match on Saturday following a drink driving incident. The club says the 24-year-old was stopped by Queensland police on the Pacific Motorway around 7 o'clock yesterday morning. He received infringement notices for speeding, failing to display P plates, driving an unregistered and uninsured vehicle, and charged with driving under the influence of alcohol. The matter has been reported to the NRL Integrity Unit. To Queensland's weather for tomorrow, scattered to widespread showers, periods of rain and the chance of a thunderstorm in the west, mostly sunny in the eastern Gulf Country, isolated to scattered showers elsewhere. Possible morning fog in the southeast, the far southwest and the western Gulf. Brisbane and the Gold Coast, a shower or two, 22 degrees the top. On the Sunshine Coast, a shower or two and 21. Ipswich, a shower or two, headed for a top of 22 degrees. ABC News.
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8: And here we are, a regional radio road trip. We're going to bring you some interesting stories this afternoon, things you maybe hadn't thought of or pondered before, perhaps things that challenge your view. You mightn't necessarily agree with everything you hear, but we strongly encourage you to have your say. 1300 801 222 to be part of the program today. I'm going to ask you a little later about the most menial worst work task you're ever paid to do. Have a think about that one. I know everyone in their working life has had, at one point or another, a job that almost defied belief. It was that boring or simple, yet you were getting paid to do it. Bank that one up. I'll ask you to share it with us a little later. I'm going to bring you a report today that's claiming that our fossil fuel companies, they're reaching Australian children through schools, museums, junior sport, and scholarships. Now, the report claims this is a huge problem and is calling for a Senate inquiry. In regional Queensland, some people might have a different opinion. I mean, many programs are funded by mining companies, many community groups. Is it corporate influence exerting undue influence on children, or is it simply giving back to the community? That's something we'll discuss today on Drive. Apparently, the fear of death isn't enough to stop people feeding crocodiles, even though it is against the law in Queensland. The signage warning people of the dangers of crocodiles doesn't seem to be as effective as it should be either. So do we need to take a different tack on that one? That's something we'll be looking at as well. Let's get this show on the road.
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0: That's Richard Clapton and Girls on the Avenue. It's 10 past three. This the 29th of June 2026, and here we are, school holidays in Queensland, and the weather's been, well, depending on where you are, it's been a bit showery along the wet tropical coast, but it's been mostly fine elsewhere in Queensland. Those temperatures over the weekend, they did cool off through the inland, but certainly June as a whole has been more mild than we would ordinarily expect it to be. A milder start to winter than we would ordinarily expect in Queensland. We'll wait to see whether that trend continues right through the winter. But June's certainly been a bit warmer than it would otherwise be over large parts of the state.
1: When it matters most, turn to us for trusted news, thoughtful storytelling and the conversations that count. ABC North Queensland.
0: Well, in croc country, there's been an issue for a while now, and it's not necessarily the crocodiles, although some of you might object to that statement. The problem is actually people. People putting themselves in a position that is dangerous in and around crocodiles. Like, for instance, when they either deliberately or inadvertently feed crocodiles. Now, if the idea of being death-rolled doesn't stop you from trying to feed these massive crocodiles, then I'm not sure what will, but there is one group that has an idea. Maybe the signage just needs to be a little bit more obvious, or maybe a little bit more creative. I'm going to be hearing now about a plan from a group called Crocs. Amanda French is part of the group, and she's with us on Regional Drive this afternoon. Thanks for joining us.
2: Thanks, Adam. Thanks for having me. Your point is very true about you think that the risk of losing your life would be enough of a deterrent, but unfortunately it isn't.
0: So, Amanda, for people that aren't familiar with your group, so that we can understand where you're coming from, what's the CROCS acronym stand for?
2: So it's CROC Queensland, which stands for Community Representation of Crocodiles.
0: And why was this group even born?
2: So the group was formed after that high-profile incident in Bloomfield where the man ignored the warning sign and entered the boat ramp and had his pet dog Molly killed. And then the result of that was widespread impact for the Indigenous community because those crocodiles were totems and the government shot those animals as a result of that really reckless human behaviour. So when we started to look at the statistics of human croc conflict in Queensland, we sort of noticed there was a pretty common theme, and it was that kind of really reckless human behaviour behind those incidents.
0: Tell us about a campaign that you're launching trying to raise more awareness around the rules around feeding wild crocodiles.
2: Yeah, so we're getting increasing reports of people still illegally feeding crocodiles. We had the legislation changed last year where we saw those penalties increased, but sadly we're not seeing that behaviour change in people at this stage, or that deterrent messaging kind of loud and out there in the community. And research does show that, you know, that static, stagnant warning sign doesn't really capture people's attention. There's been some great research out of Griffith University that shows those permanent wildlife signs don't really cut it. We need something bigger and bolder and more memorable. Things like flashing signs work really well, and that dynamic messaging. So we've put a call out to our community to ask them to get involved, creatives or schools or members of the public who really want to reinforce those penalties and remind people about being croc-wise, and to design some crocodile education signage that we can put in those high-risk areas.
0: Amanda, why don't you think the current legislated signage is cutting it?
2: It's just not. So we're getting reports, I guess because people are aware of what we do now. We're getting reports on the daily from areas like the Mowbray River or down at Bibinda where Clyde is. Obviously, we had that incident a couple of years ago where that influencer fed Clyde a cooked chook. We're still seeing him baited, you know, every now and then, which is really concerning. And when you go down and see the signage, it's barely noticeable, especially around the penalty. So it's now, you know, a maximum, you know, $26,000 plus fine for illegally feeding crocodiles. And we really want that message to cut through.
0: Amanda, how much of the feeding is deliberate and how much of it do you think is accidental or just misplaced as opposed to genuinely deceitful or even, you know, downright dangerous?
2: Yeah, I think we are unfortunately seeing more of that deliberate feeding, which, you know, we are getting reported, you know. Obviously there is the the feeding that, you know, you leave your fish scraps behind, which is still dangerous and does change crocodiles' behaviour. But it's unfortunately that reckless, you know, enticing crocodiles with chicken or fish, like we saw in Cooktown with that crocodile that unfortunately killed the visiting doctor, where he was, that crocodile had been habitually fed over a period of time for photos. We're seeing more and more of that kind of behaviour.
0: Yeah, we're nearly up on 3 years since, oh, 2 years, sorry, since Dr. David Hopkin was killed in front of his family by a crocodile when he slipped down an embankment. It was an area that subsequently it became very evident that people had been going for years to feed a crocodile. So that was, again, some of the momentum behind the laws being changed. So the laws are being changed now. You're just saying the message needs to be more clearly communicated to the public. Has there been any enforcement of the feeding crocodile law, though, to your knowledge?
2: Absolutely none. So I think, you know, that's the other factor, is that we do want to see some examples made of this behaviour, because it might not be the person that feeds the crocodile that has the negative interaction. It might be some unsuspecting person that comes along next, which is what we saw in Cooktown with that unfortunate incident that you just mentioned. And when you've got incident areas like Clyde, where Clyde is now, you know, very well known, and you go down there, I was down there just a couple of weeks ago, there's one very tiny standard government crocodile warning sign. But, you know, the writing is all scribbled out. There's mud all over the sign and you barely notice it when you walk past. So we're asking the community to get creative and help reinforce that penalty that exists about feeding crocodiles or approaching them, because we've got that issue too, where we've got people down on the sandbank with Clyde, which is just downright dangerous.
0: Amanda French with us on Regional Drive this afternoon from a group called Croc Queensland. It is school holidays. It might be a nice project to sit down and undertake with the kids. What are you needing to depict in your signage if you're going to submit it for consideration?
2: Yeah, well, we've got some templates and some ideas. So if anyone wants to get involved, they can get in touch with us and we can send a bit of a guide about the kind of messaging that we do need. We've had some people contact us with their own creative taglines and things like that, which is really quite exciting to see some of that already coming through. But definitely my kids are doing it these school holidays. And, yeah, we're putting a call out for people to get involved. And to help us, you know, have a series of temporary warning signs that we can have, you know, available in those areas where we're getting regular reports of illegal crocodile feeding coming through.
0: Is there any rule around just going and putting your own signage up, though? Is that something that the department might get a bit upset about?
2: Possibly, but I think, you know, we also need to remind the government that this is something that we really need them to tackle as well, that we do need bigger, bolder warning signage. Just like we've seen in the Northern Territory, they've got great messaging. It's pretty blunt and in your face. And for that behaviour change to occur, we do need that, you know, community reminder and community education beyond what we currently have here in Queensland.
0: Some people are texting through and saying, surely this is just natural selection, isn't it, Amanda? If people are stupid enough to feed crocodiles and subsequently they get eaten or something like that happens, is that not natural selection? I think you're suggesting that it's often not the people feeding the crocodiles that are necessarily at the most danger or risk.
2: Exactly. It'll be the person that comes along next, unfortunately. I mean, you know, we see a lot of this behaviour taking place for people on social media that want some great content of them doing something really risky and reckless. And unfortunately, you know, feeding crocodiles does change their behaviour, and it's always the crocodile that pays the price. So we don't want to see, you know, our threatened and vulnerable species taken out because we can't behave ourselves. And I think this project is about, you know, reminding people that, you know, we can't change a crocodile's behaviour, but we can change our own, and it's actually very easy to be croc-wise if we just follow that simple, you know, safety advice.
0: Amanda French from a group called Croc Queensland. People have been listening to this and they think, you know what, I'm going to have a crack at one of these signage attempts. Where should they submit?
2: Yeah, so they can send an email to info@crocqld.com.au or send us a message on our social media platforms and we'll send through the guide about how to get involved and where to drop off the signs.
0: Are you going to be sending these on to the department?
2: It was an idea to have them at Eco Fiesta dropped in at the Detsy stall, but no, the first plan for them is we've got some community members in and around those areas that are happy to collate them and put them out when needed. Obviously, signage gets stolen a lot as well, So we need as many signs as we can get a hold of so that we can replace them when they disappear as well.
0: Amanda, thanks for joining us.
2: Thanks for having me, Adam.
0: Thank you. Amanda French with us from a group called Croc Queensland. And the time is 20 minutes past three. And some of you are shaking your heads, if indeed you can shake your head in a text message at the fact that people are still feeding crocodiles, despite all the very obvious reasons not to be. Michael from Tambo is saying, how stupid are some people? It's natural selection. One of you says, I take the current signs as they are serious. If the sign says don't get close to the water because there's crocodiles, I figure they're not joking. Well, yeah, you're obviously someone who interprets information accurately, but there are some people that don't even see the signage as being a problem, or, you know, have seen it so much that they don't necessarily see it anymore. You know, like the when you hear a train go past your window for the first time, if you move into a new rental next to a train station, it sounds like it's about to go through your living room. But when you've been there for 20 years, you don't hear the train anymore. For some locals, they don't see the signage anymore because it's, you know, something that they've either seen and onboarded or dismissed.
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0: Here's the Hooters. And we danced.

0: The Hooters, and we dance. It's 25 past three on this Monday, the 29th of June, 2026. Adam Stephen with you on this Queensland afternoon. You can be part of the program and share your views on what we're sharing with you. 1-300-801-222. Yeah, Amanda was mentioning there the Northern Territory has some quite distinctive and in-your-face signage. They seem to do things a little different in the Territory, don't they? Just on a range of fronts, but a bit more bold sometimes in terms of their messaging than we might be in Queensland. Be it crocodile signage or anything else, I'm just wondering if any of you have any good examples of the best bit of road signage you ever came across, you know, be it a flashing temporary sign or a billboard or advertisement. What's the funniest or best bit of advertising you've ever seen whilst driving on a road? I'd be keen to have some examples shared with you, the listeners, this afternoon on 0487 993 222. Evan from Mackay just wanted to warn listeners that crocodiles can actually jump as well. It's not just that they kind of lunge out of the water, they can actually jump, apparently. I've never seen a crocodile get too vertical, Evan, but yeah, I guess they can. They've got four legs, so I'm sure they can propel themselves vertically, but I'd never really stop to think about the vertical threat that a crocodile presents as opposed to the horizontal or diagonal threat. I guess it all comes into the fact they are incredibly powerful creatures that have evolved over hundreds of millions of years to be apex predators, so not to be trifled with.
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2: Go on a fascinating journey through the murky waters of history, memory, and the stories we tell ourselves. If You're Listening, Declassified by Matt Bevan. 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
0: Can't always play the requests that you ask of us. Sometimes they're not in the system. Sometimes they're not just exactly the right tone for a regional Queensland drive show. Occasionally, though, we do get a request which isn't on the ABC playlist that we can accommodate, and that's the case this afternoon for Johnny, who's asked whether we could play this one this afternoon from a band called Bush. It does have a rather long lead-in.
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0: It's Glycerine from a band called Bush. That request from Johnny this afternoon via the text. Hopefully that hit the spot. Johnny, getting a few of you playing along. I want to know the best road signs or signage you've ever come across in your travels, and getting a couple of you letting me know a very funny signage you've seen on your travels, or just bizarre signage. Of course, the one that does get trotted out a little bit is the McDonald's sign outside Yass in New South Wales, where the M of the McDonald's is seen on the sign, and then Yass, the town. But when you read it all together, what do you think it says? The M and the Yass. The M, the Y, and the A-double-S. It's a beauty, that one. And another one I wasn't aware of, but one of you sent me a photo of a Victorian road, you haven't said where it says State Prison Next Exit, and then underneath the sign it says, do not pick up hitchhikers, which is obviously a very important caveat to State Prison Next Exit, obviously. How good. All right, any other funny signage you've come across in your travels? 0487 993 222, or better still, call me and let me know about it on 1300 801 222. It's 23 right now at Lucinda and Mackay, and 24 for Rocky and Emerald. 31 degrees in Richmond and Julia Creek, and currently 29 degrees at Weeper.
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0: And via the text here, Macca at Mission Beach says, crocs aren't always in the water either, especially in winter. You never want to get caught between a crocodile and the water, says Macca at Mission Beach via the text. Julie from Mount Garnet's actually had an attempt at creating a crocodile warning sign with a bit of just a black texter on a piece of paper. It looks like she's scribbled it up here in no time. Well done, Julie at Mount Garnet. And it depicts a crocodile with a human inside their mouth. But it says, my name is Crunch and you're my lunch, says Julie. Effective, Julie, if not slightly disturbing and creepy, but very effective. You might just get a job as a sign writer. A publican, two paramedics, a couple of backpackers roll into the outback, leaving their city lives behind. It almost sounds like the start of a comedy or a horror film, doesn't it? In a remote Queensland town, though, it's closer to a love story, as Abby Halter explains.
2: More than 1,600 kilometres northwest of Brisbane, Julia Creek is the quintessential outback Aussie town. Red dirt, big sunsets, and a total population of 550. It's growing, though. You'll meet 30-year-old Jack Pixley behind the bar.
3: My boss bought the pub, and just literally a face-to-face conversation. He said, do you want to go to Julia Creek, run a pub? I said, yeah, why not?
2: 3 years on, this self-proclaimed city lad has stayed and admits the outback charm has him captivated.
3: Oh, when I got here, it was eye-opening, very small from what I'm used to. I think the big one would be the people. The people here, the small community we have, they're pretty special.
2: On the other end of town, a whole kilometre away, you'll find Kelsey Hogan and Billy Wooton. They packed up their Brisbane home, their young twin daughters, and swapped the metro grind for a town without a single traffic light. The paramedics took a leap of faith to run Julia Creek's ambulance base.
4: We had our kids. We were working sort of opposite shifts in Brisbane. The workload was out of hand and we weren't really spending much time together as a family. You know, we're not getting the 2-3 hour shift extensions like we were in Brisbane, and, you know, leaving before the girls were awake and getting home, you know, after they'd gone to bed.
2: Transitioning to the cultural norms of the outback has taken some time, but the couple say they have no plans to leave.
4: When we first moved out here, it's sort of like the internal clock is running at, you know, that busy metropolitan hustle and bustle pace. So it took a little while to settle into the maybe laid-back sort of lifestyle that there is out here. We don't have to worry about traffic, you know, busy shopping centres, just the normal day-to-day stuff that you get in busy areas. Like you don't have to worry about out here, so everything's walking distance from home. It's just a simple, peaceful way of life.
2: After seeing how burnt out they'd become in Brisbane, their families understood why they chose to move 17 hours away from everything and everyone they knew.
4: Yeah, I think it was a big roll of the dice. Yeah. We couldn't be happier. I think we've hit the jackpot. You know, the places like this and specifically Julia Creek. It's really sort of humbled us and it really opened our eyes to how supportive and generous and welcoming these sort of remote outback communities are. And it's something that we had no idea about coming from Brisbane. So
2: the closest fast food restaurant is a 2.5 hour drive away, and the main street doesn't quite have the variety of a bigger town. But those things don't concern the pair as much as the one thing they definitely had to get used to: fast.
4: The relentless heat out here. People talk about it, but it's not when it's, you know, 48 degrees and you can't spend any time outside. Well, I can't anyway. When it's that hot.
5: Well, worth it in the end, definitely.
2: A social media ad for a housekeeping job led two Chilean backpackers to Julia Creek.
6: My name is Javiera Gonzalez.
7: Hi, my name is Gonzalo Astorga.
6: It's pretty small. It's like basically not in the middle of nowhere, but in the middle of nowhere at the same time.
2: Replacing empanadas for a pub palmy, the couple say while experiencing life in the outback wasn't part of their initial travel plans, they were glad they made the trek.
6: Everything really slow. It's because I'm coming from the capital, from Chile, Santiago. Everything really chill. Everything really small. Yeah, but I like it. It's nice.
7: Everyone say hi or how are you going or mate. But no, it's very friendly. And for me, I like when you need help, the other one don't have problem to help you.
2: Experiencing their first rodeo season in the West, they say it wasn't at all that different to a Latin festival.
8: Rightio, ladies and gentlemen, keep your eye on this shoot number 6, the shelf supply shoot.
7: Where everyone get drunk maybe and enjoy dancing. And if you want to escape from the routine, it's very good place for
6: from,
7: that.
6: From the cows, from the cities, yeah. Here is really nice.
0: Javier Gonzalez ending that story from Abby Halter with some additional reporting from Zara Margolis.
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0: Blondie. Maria. 18 minutes to 4 on your Monday drive. Adam Stephen, your host this afternoon. For many families across our big backyard, the local mine or gas company, it's more than an employer. It's a sponsor of the junior footy club, maybe a school program. Perhaps it's providing scholarships for local kids to go to university. A new report today is asking whether that is genuine community support or corporate influence, claiming Australia's fossil fuel industry is reaching children through hundreds of schools, sporting clubs, museums and education programs, and it's calling for a Senate inquiry to investigate these relationships. Supporters say it's just companies giving back to the communities they operate in, but there is a concern that children are being exposed to corporate messaging through trusted institutions. So where is the line? Belinda Noble is the founder of Comms Declare, which is the group behind this report. Belinda, thanks for joining us on Regional Drive.
1: Thanks for having me.
0: Now, your report identifies more than 260 fossil fuel-funded programs involving children and young people. Why do you think Australians should see this as anything more than just genuine corporate sponsorship?
1: Well, I think the children deserve an education in particular that's free from undue corporate influence. School banking programs were banned in many states after an ASIC investigation found that they basically functioned as acquisition channels for banks to get future customers. But there's still loopholes allowing private companies to keep marketing to children in schools and childhood settings. So I think there's enough reason there to look at it in the set of inquiry to see if these loopholes should be closed.
0: You identified 260 publicly documented programs and at least $54 million in disclosed funding, but you acknowledge many arrangements actually aren't publicly available. So how confident are you that you've even captured the scale of this industry involvement?
1: There's very little transparency and no federal government oversight, particularly of curriculum adjacent materials. So these are materials that are created by companies that match the curriculum that can then be used in schools. There's pretty much zero oversight of the whole, whole scene. So we believe that's probably in the hundreds of millions that's been spent, but we can only identify and 54 million of that. We also think that millions of Australian children have been reached with programs just from coal, oil and gas companies.
0: But do you actually have any evidence of biased educational content across these programs, or is it more a concern around the potential there for influence?
1: Well, it's kind of both. I don't know if you've had a chance to see some of the materials that go out. One example is the Queensland Museum. They have their Future Makers Learning Program sponsored by Shell QGC with a sponsorship amount of $10.25 million. We looked at those programs that related to climate, because a lot of these programs are related to science and climate. And we also had a climate scientist, one of Australia's most eminent climate scientists, look at the programs, and she found it was basically climate obstruction. It had a very narrow view of climate change. It framed it as an individual problem. It framed it as something that can be fixed with technology, but there was very little emphasis on the fact that coal and gas companies are causing climate change and are the main cause of climate change. So the programs overall that I have seen, they have quite a narrow view of climate and energy. They certainly don't promote renewables over fossil fuels, and they certainly don't call for a phase out of fossil fuels. So then we're not saying they're inaccurate, we're saying they are skewed to a certain point of view.
0: You're hearing here from Belinda Noble from Comms Declare, which have published this report today, which is revealing the extent to which fossil fuel companies in Australia funding programs that are reaching children, be it through schools, museums, junior sport and scholarships. Now, in our part of the world, in regional Queensland, they're very entwined, mining and regional communities. Many companies sponsor community organisations, sporting clubs, daycare, all sorts of things. Belinda, are you suggesting none of that should happen, or where do you think the line should be drawn on that sponsorship?
1: Well, yeah, I believe we're the first organisation to look at all touch points with children from the fossil fuel and resources industry. So this is pretty much a new area. We're certainly not calling for things to be cancelled overnight. I do absolutely, you know, agree with what you're saying. They do fund, you know, programs that are needed in regional communities. But I guess when you look at the whole rather than each individual case, what you see is a kind of a systematic market promotion of a particular point of view to children on a very large scale. So we do believe it should be looked at, and we think an inquiry, a Senate inquiry, would establish the facts, look at how these relationships operate, how widespread they are, and whether current safeguards are adequate.
0: Some of the companies might argue they're just supporting STEM education, skills development, and trying to foster the next generation of engineers, geologists, etc. How do you distinguish between genuine community investment and what you might describe as corporate influence?
1: That's a great question. Look, I think if you give money to a charity, that's charity. If you put your logo on teaching resources, that's marketing. So on a case-by-case basis, I think we have to look at that. I mean, if you look at Brava's Adopt a School program, for example, that operates in 50 schools, they're literally putting their logo on schools. The Shell QGC program that I just mentioned, they're literally putting their logo on those teaching resources. So, you know, It is a blurry line, but we think it definitely needs proper scrutiny, because our children

0: deserve wholesome education about the challenges they face in the future, which includes energy, which includes climate, and they need to get that, and they deserve that material to be not biased and to be complete.
1: What's the response been to your report? Have you had any interest from federal politicians in seeking to try and create a Senate inquiry?
0: We had support today from some of the Greens and some of the Independents, which we certainly welcome, and also not surprisingly, environmental groups. So whether it happens, I don't know, but I think now that we've shown that there is a pattern here, it's certainly worth looking at. And I should mention that we did a national poll of parents and grandparents, and 87% want education to be funded by governments, not fossil fuel companies.
1: Been hearing here from Belinda Noble, founder of Comms Declare, the group behind this report we've been discussing today. Belinda, thanks for joining us.
0: Thanks for your time.
1: It's 10 minutes to three, or four even, for that matter.
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1: We've been asking you for humorous signage you've seen around the place over the years, be it roadside signage or signage promoting businesses. Jay says we've got one down here, which is a dairy whipped turd with the sign with the word "happens" next to it, which you can put together and work out what it's saying. And it's advertising a plumbing company, says Jay. Mick from Slade Point's seen a few good ones in his time. G'day, Mick.
4: G'day, Adams. G'day, listeners, and most of your listeners around Innisfail will relate to this legend that I'm just about to bring up.
1: Please do.
4: And, well, if you drove down the main street of Innisfail and you drove up onto the hill and left and right intersection, there was a sign here that had courthouse. Well, he spelled it C-A-U-G-H-T. Heading out of Mina Creek and going up the South Johnson Road, as soon as you hit the 80K zone, there was an 80K zone and the signage, and underneath it, just done in compliance with all the right lettering and that, Harley's do the best you can. Now, I can't remember exactly, but at the Garradunga Hotel, did he put an extra A or an extra R in the name of the Garradunga Hotel?
1: Well, I would like to leave that up to the imagination, Mick. You've seen a few good ones in your time. Not only that, you've registered.
4: Bernie was a legend at doing it. Unfortunately now retired, but yes, he made tropical North Queensland worth tripping around and seeing where he put his signs.
1: That is very, very good. All right, Mick, thanks for sharing it with us, mate. Have a great afternoon.
4: Thank you, Adam, and all right. Thank you, listeners.

Alan to say, and yes, we can. Just 4 minutes to the 4 o'clock news on Regional Drive. Asking you for humorous signage you've seen around the place over the years. Peter says there was a sign back in 2016 as she came into Dampier, WA, pointing to an east intercourse island. I can't find a photo I took of the sign, but he sent me the map to show me exactly where East Intercourse Island is off the northwest Australian coast. And there it is, right there. And one of you says, one of the more unusual signs I've seen, the top word is in large red letters. It says sex, S-E-X. In smaller writing underneath, it says, now that I have your full attention, please don't park in the driveway. I'll let Anastasia take us to news.

0: It's Anastasia, and I'm out of love on your Monday Drive, Monday the 29th of June. A news update coming up, more of the Drive program out the other side of the 4 o'clock update.
1: Good afternoon, Will Murray with ABC News. A Brisbane Labor-held seat and a North Queensland electorate held by the Katter's Australian Party have been abolished under a review of the state's electoral boundaries. Here's political reporter Alex Brewster.
2: The electorate of Stretton in Brisbane's north and Seat of Hill north of Townsville have been axed. The latter is held by the KAP, Shane Knuth, and this is the third time he has lost his seat through redistribution. Two new electorates have been created in the rapidly growing areas of Springfield, west of Brisbane, and Caboolture in Moreton Bay. Moderate to significant changes have been made to 50 of Queensland's 93 seats by the Independent Redistribution Commission. The boundary changes will come into effect for the 2028 state election.
1: A federal Liberal frontbencher says the party needs a rebrand following several poor polling results. The latest news poll has the coalition's primary vote at an all-time low of 17%. Speaking on Sky News, shadow frontbencher Melissa McIntosh says the party needs to discuss how it can win back voters.
3: I think it's time for the Liberal Party to rebrand itself. Some people think that we're stuck in the past and our policies need to resonate with the Australia of today and the future. So I think it'd be a really good time for us to revisit our values, what we stand for and the way we project ourselves to Australians.
1: Overseas now, and at least 1,400 people are dead and tens of thousands remain missing following last week's brutal twin earthquakes in Venezuela. William Howard Evans reports.
4: The country's interim president, Delcy Rodriguez, has described the incident as the most brutal natural catastrophe in Venezuela's history. The magnitude 7.2 and 7.5 quakes struck within 39 seconds of each other. Ms. Rodriguez says progress is being made in restoring power and water, but her comments come as locals express their frustration over a lack of government assistance to help find those trapped beneath the rubble. Aid agencies say the first 48 to 72 hours after a disaster are crucial for finding people alive, with relatives of the missing now facing a fifth night waiting for answers.
1: Back home now, and a woman's been charged over alleged stock and property theft totalling almost $300,000. Joshua McIntosh has more.
5: Police were first notified about the theft after a farmer was mustering on a property at Boondoomba, northwest of Kingaroy, and noticed cattle and property were missing. Officers will allege a 55-year-old woman who had access to the property committed the offences over a three-year period. The woman allegedly stole 100 head of cattle, a tractor, and 4 kilometres of barbed wire fencing, with a combined value of over $280,000. She's been charged with numerous offences, including 6 counts each of stock stealing and stock fraud. The 55-year-old's expected to appear in the Claremont Magistrates Court in August.
1: Adelaide Crows player Chelsea Randall will retire from the AFLW due to issues related to concussion. Rachel Forbes has the details.
6: The 35-year-old captained the Crows for 8 seasons, won 3 premierships with the club, and was a

0: 5-time All-Australian player. In a statement, the Crows say Randall decided to retire due to issues related to concussion and has been in regular consultation with the club doctor, independent specialists and the AFL. After playing 80 games for the club, she says she made the decision with her health and family in mind, but was saddened to end her playing career. The Crows say Randall leaves an indelible mark on both the club and football more generally.
1: Socceroos defender Lucas Harrington says it's not just Egypt's stars that Australia have to worry about in their FIFA World Cup Round of 32 clash. Captain Mo Salah is looming, despite suffering a muscle strain that will require scans this week. The Pharaohs also have Manchester City forward Omar Mamouche in the side, but Harrington says there is plenty of talent across the entire team.
2: It's not just those two. They've obviously got a top squad to get through to the Round of 32. It's not easy, so I think obviously they're the two names that most people remember and most people mention, but I think we just got to be ready for everyone. You know, they're a top team and we're all looking forward to the occasion, and it's another chance to make history.
1: To Queensland's weather for tomorrow, scattered to widespread showers, periods of rain and the chance of a thunderstorm in the west. Mostly sunny in the eastern Gulf Country, isolated to scattered showers elsewhere. Possible morning fog in the southeast, the far southwest and the western Gulf. Brisbane and the Gold Coast, a shower or two, 22 the top. 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
5: This is Drive. So good to be with you on this Monday afternoon. A few of you are sending me through more examples of funny signage you've seen around the place over the years. Let me know. 0487 993 triple two. I'll keep reading out your great examples as they come through. I want to talk to you today about the most menial task you were ever paid to do in your working life. Something that, you know, in hindsight or even at the time, you just couldn't believe you were being asked or paid to do, but someone had to do it, so it was you. Menial task you ever did at work. The least meaningful, probably. Let me know. 1300 801 222. From piloting drones to piloting Airbus 380s. I mean, is it that big a leap to think that if you encourage people to getting involved with drones, that they might one day actually have a career in aviation more broadly? That's something we'll look at today on Drive. Plus, central business districts, we know they used to be the beating heart of outback towns. In many cases, that pulse has flatlined in recent times. But we'll go window shopping in one rural centre where a group of female entrepreneurs have taken a defibrillator to their CBD with some impressive results.

0: It's REM and it's the end of the world as we know it. And I feel fine. Funny signage you've come across in your travels. Gus from Bluff. G'day, Gus. I don't believe we've been acquainted before via the text that I can recall anyway. On the road signs, several bush communities have on their approach into town, lift 'em foot, i.e. slow down, normally painted on a 44-gallon drum, says Gus from Bluff. Thanks, Gus. And look, we were having a laugh today, the drive crew, as we were trying to work out what we'd have a yarn to you about on the show. And we got talking about some of the more menial tasks that we've been paid to do over the years. One of our producers has a second job, and in that second job, sometimes they're required to fish tiny fish out of a big aquarium tank to give to people that are buying them as pets, which, you know, might be fun to do once or twice, but when you're doing it 50 or 100 times a day, it does get a little bit menial. So it got me recalling working as a labourer before I got my first job at the OBC. I was working for an irrigation company in Sydney, and I was telling the team about one of the jobs every day that someone on the team had to do, and given I was last in, it was my job for a few months. So this mob had the contract to look after all of the irrigation at Olympic Park in Sydney, which meant there were thousands of sprinklers that had been installed over the various acres and acres of parklands and green space and medium strips. I'm not talking about Olympic Stadium per se, although they did have the contract for that too, but this was like all of the green area around the entire Olympic Park in Sydney. It needed to be monitored constantly, and if there were any sprinklers that needed fixing, they had to be repaired. Now, all these sprinklers were automatic, and they'd all run overnight mostly, so they'd go up overnight, and they were meant to go back down into their home and be unsighted by the public or undamaged. Unfortunately, though, it didn't always work like that, so some of the sprinklers would still be sticking up come morning, which meant that it was someone's task in our team to walk the entire Olympic Park and push any of the sprinklers that were still sticking up back down. Now, that took many hours every single day, and you could walk a kilometre at a time and see none, but then, you know, in the next 100 metres, you might have to put 50 of them down. So, I mean, great exercise, but not exactly straining a brain cell, that one. So that was one of the most menial tasks, or mind-numbing tasks I ever had to do. What about you? Nat in Townsville says, when I was at uni, I worked in a printing factory, and my job for days at a time was putting the holes in calendars so that they could be hung up. Talk about mind-numbing, says Nat in Townsville. Nat, that's exactly what I'm talking about. All right, Nat's had a go. What about you? Most menial task you were ever paid to do? Go.
1: From breaking news to the stories behind it, trust us to tell it like it is. ABC North Queensland.
0: This is Drive Across Queensland this afternoon. Robots of the sky, they call them, the drones. Now, you might never have, you know, had a strong affinity with drones, perhaps, but

0: For a certain percentage of the public, they're really quite interesting devices to operate. Aviation is an industry where women have been encouraged to join. As the stats show, there's vastly more men than women in aviation careers. Could drones be a good first step into the sector? Well, one regional Queenslander believes so. Fiona Lake's her name. She's actually the owner of the Rural Drone Academy, and Fiona's with us on Drive this afternoon. Or should it be Fly Fiona for this conversation?
1: Yes. Good afternoon.
0: We'll rebrand. We'll rebrand for this specific discussion. We've been talking a lot about the rise of drones and more Queenslanders getting involved in operating a drone for the first time. What actually triggered your interest in drones?
1: Well, I started photographing on a big cattle station and then taking photos in mustering parts back in the 80s. I've been selling photos since 1982, and then 10 years ago, actually almost to the day, a drone was released that finally was good enough, an off-the-shelf drone, for me to buy and continue taking my aerial photos. I looked around for training, and the training was rubbish from one end of the country to the other, so then I set it up to be what I wanted when I started out.
0: In 2022, you were actually inducted into the Women in Emerging Aviation Technology Hall of Fame, if anyone knew such a thing existed. You were actually an inaugural inductee. At the time, did you know many other women who were operating drones, be it commercially or recreationally?
1: Not so many in Australia. That's a global award run by a woman in America, and there were 12 of us, so that was a real honour. It was presented at CES, which is the world's largest consumer technology expo in Las Vegas. So I knew quite a few through Women and Drones, but if I hadn't had anything to do with that organisation, I wouldn't. Most of the women I know around the world I've found via that organisation.
0: Well, we know pilots in particular, it's a very male-dominated profession. When it comes to drone pilots, do we know what the split would be out there every day in terms of men and women or boys and girls that are operating drones?
1: Well, unfortunately, CASA don't keep the stats, and I was actually nagging the CASA CEO, Pip Spence, about getting them to keep the stats on gender for remote pilot licences and remote operator certificates, because they don't have them. But my estimate would be 6% or less actually flying drones commercially, which is kind of fewer than you've got women flying crewed aircraft.
0: Yeah, so we think somewhere between 7 and 10% of Australia's commercial pilots are women. So you're suggesting it's less than that, likely less than that with drones. Why would that be?
1: Well, partly because, and I learnt this, just nearly 10 years ago when I was asked to run a lot of workshops regionally when I first started, the men would typically ask three questions, and then the women would ask three completely different questions. The women would go for functionality, and the men would ask, how high does it go, how fast does it go, and questions like that, whereas women would be like, is it expensive, is it useful? Is it hard to do? That kind of thing. And aviation traditionally has been very oriented towards blokes, and the drone industry was more egalitarian 10 years ago than it is now, which is kind of really unfortunate. We've really missed the boat, I think, when it comes to improving diversity.
0: Hearing here from North Queenslander, Fiona Lake, who is, well, operates commercial drones, but also you're involved in drone workshops and you run these all over regional Australia, Fiona. Are you seeing any increased interest from women or girls in becoming drone pilots?
1: Well, another thing that I learnt really early on, I'd run a workshop, and just because I ran drone workshops, I wasn't picked because I was a woman, but women would come up to me in the breaks and they'd say, oh, I came because it was you running it. And I know there's actually been AgTech workshops run for women in South Australia and New South Wales, specifically for women. And a man told me in central New South Wales, for example, that when he ran one for anybody, the women who came would almost ask no questions. And he said when he ran one just for women, they asked so many questions, they ran over the day, like it, and he was there for ages after the official finish time. Women are often put up, they don't want to be seen as stupid. It comes back to a bit of a classroom trauma, I think, when they're made fun of, if they're asking a basic question. So, yeah.

0: just by sheer accident, I would get 50-50 men and women typically, even in those early workshops, whereas the men running workshops, and I know this because I attended a lot, would typically be 80-20 men to women.
1: We're hearing you from Fiona Lake. Now, Fiona, you have taken some incredible photographs with your drones over the years. Do you see this as a business or a creative enterprise still? Like, at what point does business become, does art become business when you're operating a drone?
0: Well, for me, I've only ever been interested. I grew up on a farm, so I tend to be practical. I take photos of anything and everything, but I really like work with a purpose. And I set my business up initially to advocate for people on remote stations. And I set the business up to fund the advocacy that I wanted to do. And that has really continued on. Like 40 years later, it's an advocacy business set up to make money so that I can fund the work I want to do, like on CASA working groups and whatnot, flying down to Brisbane to meet to the CASA meet the board thing. You know, my business funds a trip like that to go and then advocate for people in regional areas.
1: Fiona Lake is the owner of the Rural Drone Academy based in North Queensland. You're saying we have missed the boat, but if we were to try and make up for lost ground now, what would you like to see change in terms of trying to encourage more women and girls into operating drones or getting drone licences?
0: Well, instead of the state government's just announced this funding for remote pilot training, which is a total waste of time and money for most people of any age, really. Until you've been in the industry for a while and know that you actually need that, it is a waste of time, and they're running it through schools. And it's expensive training.
1: A lot of people that get it, say, can't apply it, Fiona, or that doesn't end up being practical? Is that why you think it's a waste?
0: Yeah, they don't end up using it, because anyone who wants to get in the drone industry just can. You just go and do it. You can go and buy a cheap drone, and that's how you get your experience. And you look up the CASA laws online, and you download the Airspace app, and you educate yourself. You go out and get practice. And you will just get, if you're good, you will get work in your particular field, not real estate photography or whatever, because those fields are already really saturated. But you don't need this qualification that they're spruiking, and there's a whole lot of irrelevant content, because our drone laws are the oldest in the world and they totally need a revamp. There's a lot of irrelevant material in there. You know, Greenwich Mean Time, aviation weather and all these things that you might need to use if you're flying a drone to inspect power lines out of sight, that kind of thing, beyond line of sight. You need all that, but that's a much higher qualification than what anybody needs to start.
1: So we've spent all this money on a thing you think will be redundant for most people. What would you like to see change?
0: I'd love to see more money sunk into schools, because like if you go to China and you go to a conference in Shenzhen, which is like it's like China's Silicon Valley, you'll see videos of the primary school kids with little build drone kits. That's where they're starting. You have to start early. By the time kids hit secondary school, they've already decided which jobs are for women and which jobs are for men. So you need to start when they're really young, and they also need to see diversity. You know, the old adage, you need to be it to see it. Starting young, more funding for STEM teachers and more support, and also get in speakers who work in the drone industry, you know, get in a spray drone pilot and get them to stand in front of the kids and tell them what their working day's like with photos. That really impresses kids, you know, because then they can see, oh, this is what they're doing, this is how it's useful, and it's based in reality and not the snake oil that sort of pervades the drone industry at the moment.
1: Really interesting conversation. So much more I'd like to ask you. Time won't permit it, so we'll get you back on again down the road or down the runway if that one's not too much of a stretch, Fiona Lake. Thanks for joining us this afternoon.
0: Thanks for having me. Really enjoyed it.
1: Thank you. Cheers. That's North Queenslander Fiona Lake, who has the Rural Drone Academy. Here's a new song from Matt Carney. It's called Gotta Have You. 23 past four.
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0: It's a new song from Matt Carney. He is a US musician. Gotta Have You. Been asking you about funny signage you've seen around Australia in your travels. We heard earlier about the lift and foot drums that you see outside of outback towns. One of you says there's a lift and foot drum at the gully on the road to Lorne Hill or Bujumullah National Park. Well worth taking notice of that one, otherwise you grade the bottom out of the gully with the bottom of your car, says one of you via the text. Hayden says, there's a sign in the men's room at one of our locals here in Rocky that reads, free beer, topless barmaids, false advertising. And yes, all three lines are true, says Hato. And I'm asking you today, what's the most menial role you ever had to do? And Nat shared a great example before of one of the most mind-numbing jobs imaginable, which was punching the holes in calendars that she had to do for a while. One of you says here, Laurie says, boring jobs. I was a truck driver, crane operator. I hurt my sciatic nerve, so they put me on light duties. The job was to staple work dockets together for 6 weeks. That one would just about break me, Laurie, I reckon. Well, Rob says, my most menial job, chipping mortar off hundreds of used bricks. And David in Cairns says, when I was a jackaroo, I had to shovel out the septic tank on a place. I was the lowest in the pecking order, so that was all right. But I was wearing a faded black pair of what were called beaver moleskin trousers, wading around in the septic. It was sufficiently strong to redo the dye from the knee down, says David. What was the most menial job you were ever paid to do? The most mind-numbing task? Let me know, 1300 801 222.
1: Australia Wide takes you on a journey around the country. 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Australia Wide coming up after the 6:30 news on ABC North Queensland.
0: The introduction of the cane toad in 1935, widely considered one of the worst ecological disasters in Australian history. Coming up for yesterday's news, you'll learn about two utterly inept bullfrog farmers who might have caused even more damage if they had even a slightest clue about what they were doing. That one's worth hanging around for. I do say it's one of the tougher nuts to crack in regional Australia, keeping a small town central business district alive in the age of online shopping. Well, you might want to take a look at Bar Calden for the answer. An influx of young female business owners has been filling up the remaining empty shop fronts along the town's main strip, and it's breathing fresh life into an area that was looking rather sad only a few years ago. Sharon Broughton is the publican at the Hotel Shakespeare in Barkey. She's had a front row seat to this main street makeover. Sharon, thanks for joining us this afternoon.
2: Hello, Adam.
0: For anyone who hasn't been to Barkey in a while, what's changed in recent months?
2: Well, not much, but something has changed. We have the tourists are starting to arrive, so it's starting to be a little bit more interesting and exciting for everyone. And in the hotel, I have new tenants in the shops, and so that is a really good thing.
0: That's exciting. I mean, regional retail can be difficult. Online shopping, shifting populations, you know,

0: it's all making it tougher for some small businesses. But what have you noticed with this new wave of people having a crack?
1: Ah, well, they're particularly, as you mentioned, they're young women who are starting to take the risk of setting up a new business in small towns. And as you also said, it's getting tougher and tougher out this way. It's very hard to get a loan off banks because we live out in the bush, and especially for a pub, they don't want to talk about that at all. But the women who've taken up the shops in the Shakespeare, they have taken up something that has been going on since 1886. So the building before the current building, it was pretty similar to this, but it was timber and it burnt down, of course. And it had four shops in it. And when they rebuilt, when Mrs. Marnie rebuilt, she put four shops back in. So that has always been a little shopping precinct attached to the hotel, and then beside it there were more shops all the way up to the next corner.
0: So my calculations, 140 years of small business in Barcaldine, Sharon.
1: Yes.
0: But have there been times where it's been easier or harder to attract tenants for those business spots? Yeah, okay, for those buildings?
1: Yes, and I think the economy's seen a shift from shopping because people shop online a lot these days to services, and that's has had an impact on take up of the shops. I call them the shops, but they're really just spaces that you can make into whatever you want to. And so we have services in there now. So we have two services and two shops. So half and half, but the two shops are retail, and the two services are an health technician and an accountant.
0: Well, you've been very gracious in congratulating all these entrepreneurs for having the confidence to give it a go, but it could be argued this whole domino effect actually starts when you reopen the Hotel Shakespeare only a few years ago. How daunting was it to throw your life into such a big enterprise back then?
1: I think I was a bit impulsive. I'm not usually impulsive, but I decided to take on the adventure because I wanted to save the hotel building. And that, having the shops now full, is looking like we're on track to saving the building, which is really all part of my big plan. I've got, and the hotel itself, I have been sort of very supportive of changing the culture away from being a pub to being a place where particularly women feel safe and others can go for quiet drinks.
0: Well, there can be a ripple effect from having a fully occupied main street that extends a lot further than just a few more people being involved in retail. What does it do for community spirit to have this new wave of businesses opening up in town?
1: I think it's been pretty good. When I put a post up about the shops, there was quite a good response. A lot of people liked that idea and mentioned that it was good, and thank you for having the, courage to encourage young women to move into the spaces and make a really vibrant corner, because we're on the corner, and help people feel better when there's something new in town, and they also feel better when they don't see empty spaces along the main street.
0: I've been hearing here from publican Sharon Broughton in Barcaldine, the Hotel Shakespeare, and there'll be people listening to this scratching their heads and, hang on, William Shakespeare would never have visited Barcaldine. So well, it isn't William Shakespeare, though, is it, that the pub's named after?
1: No. It the family who brought the original pub from Pine Hill back in 1886, their name was Shakespeare. There was no E. And apparently that's has happened over centuries where when somebody's writing down the name, they've left out the E, and it became Shakespeare. So the family became Shakespeare, and then they called their pub the Shakespeare Hotel. But then at the turn of the century before last, they decided to go Shakespeare. And I guess that was because they got sick of telling people how to spell their name. I'm not sure.
0: I don't blame them. Oh, yeah, there's been a few of those examples that have been drawn to our attention over the years presenting this show, where you know, for whatever reason, a letter was added or taken away from someone's name, and it just created all sorts of headaches over the years. So that's a good backstory.
1: Well, yeah. But there was a nightclub here called Macbeth's. So I think people did sort of draw a little bit of an association with
0: it. Okay. Well, they riffed off it. All right. Well, Sharon, nice to hear about some rejuvenation in an outback country town when it comes to small business, because so sadly, often the conversation has been going the other way in recent years. So good to have you on the program this afternoon, and thanks for joining us.
1: Thanks, Adam. Pleasure.
2: This is ABC North Queensland.

0: Graham Connors. And the road less travelled, which some of you are embarking on for the winter school holidays. We'll have some listeners here that are actually just transiting through Queensland in the midst of a winter school holiday run from southern or western states, or territories for that matter. So welcome to Queensland, if that's you, or if you're just getting about and seeing your own state. I hope you're enjoying the sunshine that we've got through the outback at the moment, that we have had some of these unseasonal troughs that have been sweeping through and bring by no means massive dumps of rain, but certainly little dumps of rain through the outback, and that continues at the moment through the very far west of the state. We've got this rain band that's coming in and just coming into the southwest corner of the state, and will extend then into the western part of the state as it moves east. Now, it won't get too far inland before it loses some momentum, but it will once again bring rain through that southwest corner of the state. Then we've got another one coming in off the back of that later in the week. So just to be mindful of if you're out and about at the moment on the roads, it's particularly through the outback, that if there is a decent dump of rain, you might find yourself having to make alternative arrangements or getting held up with the roads. Pa from Prossy says, I mean, I'm asking you today, and I'm really keen to take some calls on this if any of you are willing. Meaningful, which is the exact opposite of what I want to know about. The most menial, boring, or mind-numbing task you were ever paid to do. That's what I want to know today. On Drive, Pa from Prossy says, it was being a spotter sitting outside a confined space at work for 8 hours a day. It was a very important job, but rather boring. Not allowed to walk away except for smoko and lunch. Gary in Garradunga says, during uni, I got a cash job standing in the middle of a shopping centre trying to sell nail buffers. I was a spotty, unkempt 18-year-old whippersnapper who you wouldn't want anywhere near your manicured digits. Seemed like the only people willing to let me perform a one nail demonstration on them had some type of contagious fungal disease. All right. Gary Garradunga, that story goes on, but I won't be able to maintain myself. I won't be able to not keep laughing, which no one wants to hear when they're having a story presented to them. So I'll try and compose myself. If I can tell the rest of that story, I will. Most menial, mind-numbing, or boring job you're ever paid to do? What was it? 1300 801 222.
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0: Back in 1936, some bright sparks decided to import a toad from Hawaii to control native beetle populations that were damaging sugarcane crops in the north. And as we know, the experiment failed spectacularly. Not only could the toads not jump high enough to even reach the beetles, but they also went on to become one of the most destructive pests ever introduced to this country. For today's edition of Yesterday's News, Drive's Chris Calcino learns how the cane toad was nearly outdone by another hopping menace just 1 year later.
2: That's the romantic serenade of the American bullfrog, forcing air back and forth between its lungs and bulging vocal sacs to produce its iconic jug-a-rum croak across the bayou. But back in 1936, in a small town in Victoria, two young blokes reckoned that raunchy nocturne sounded like cold, hard cash. This is the story of Australia's first ever frog farm, an abysmal comedy of errors that very nearly produced an ecological disaster on par with the cane toad. But first, a story within a story.
3: My father, who was a second-hand bookseller, came into our house one day and he had a little pamphlet which was on the opening of the frog farm in Euroa. And I thought, well, frog farm? I didn't know there was a frog farm in Euroa. So eventually I got interested enough to have a look at it and I couldn't figure out several things. And one of them was this large, vigorous frog that behaves basically like a cane toad. Why didn't it ever get established outside the frog farm, let alone inside the frog farm? And another thing that intrigued me was, how do a couple of young men think that they're going to make money from farming frogs for frog's legs for restaurants when no one in Australia was eating frog legs in restaurants?
2: All fair questions from Bernadette Hintz, a dictionary maker and natural historian who, as a completely unrelated aside, once cycled to every suburb of Canberra in alphabetical order. But I digress. The discovery of this weird little pamphlet made something click inside Bernadette's inquiring mind. And before she knew it, she was passionately pursuing every shred of detail she could find about this odd little enterprise. It was 1936 in the rural Victorian town of Euroa, when two young fellas named Henry Wilson and Sidney Jacker decided to import American bullfrogs to establish the country's first frog farm, which they named Paradise. This was just 1 year after the infamous introduction of the cane toad to Queensland, and we all know how that went.
3: I can't help thinking that they were just two lads out with the idea to make a bit of cash. There was an American journal of the time that had big black and white ads for frog farms, make your fortune, an improbable amount of money from a very small expenditure. So I think if you

0: We were reading that. There wasn't much else to do in town. You might look around and see, could you put it in a little concrete tank somewhere and farm frogs and make a hell of a lot of money from it?
1: How much money, you ask? Well, about the time of the lad's first order, the founder of the company exporting these amphibians was arrested for claiming that his frogs would lay 25,000 eggs per year and that a pair of bullfrogs would produce a profit of more than $360,000 in 13 years. That's the equivalent of about 12 million Aussie dollars today. These Frog Canning Company of New Orleans advertisements in magazines like Modern Mechanics were like a beacon to gullible young entrepreneurs.
0: It's a bit sad, isn't it? I feel sorry for them because we all have that urge, probably, or at least I've certainly had that urge. But how can you believe such a thing? Yes.
1: And so Wilson and Jacka started building ponds behind one of their houses and eagerly awaited their first shipment. When it came, 17 frogs were dead on arrival with only one survivor, a lone female whom the locals nicknamed Widow Watson. They ordered a second batch, of which four died at sea, with six surviving to reach the farm. Unfortunately, the young farmers failed to anticipate, and I quote, the ferocity of Australian birds, which dined out on these fat American bullfrogs with utmost glee.
0: As I understand it, there was nobody on the ship who was looking after the consignment at all, so the frogs were just packed up and left to their own devices for the length of time of the trip. I don't think that anything went right, really. I don't think that these two young men knew anything about frogs, let alone frog farming. I imagine that it's like any other sort of farming. You've got to know a bit about it for it to work. The frogs didn't even survive long enough to breed.
1: But even if they did manage to breed, what brain fever led young Wilson and Jacka to believe that there would be any market for frog legs in 1930s Australia? Well, they apparently had the church on their side. The Vatican had decreed that frogs were classed as fish, not fowl, and so could be eaten during Lent. But still, that's a bit of a stretch.
0: You could eat frog's legs in theory, but if you look at Australian cookbooks at the time or Australian restaurant menus at the time, there's not a mention of frog's legs. It's not as if they're cashing in on something that's looking plausible. It's as if they've got to actually create that market as well as supplying the frogs. That's a pretty big ask.
1: The one saving grace to this story is that through their utter ineptitude, these would-be frog farmers managed to avoid an ecotastrophe. The American bullfrog is classed as one of the world's 100 worst invasive species, basically for all the same reasons the cane toad is such a nightmare over here in Australia. They have voracious appetites, outcompete native species for food and breeding grounds, and act as disease vectors and major carriers of pathogens like the chytrid fungus and rhinoviruses. Yet somehow, Wilson and Jacka didn't manage to get them to reproduce.
0: We were so lucky that there wasn't just one fertile female or a few who escaped, enough to establish a small population, because that could rapidly become a large population and it would have been a complete ecological disaster.
1: But for all their incompetence, there's something endearing about young Henry Wilson and Sydney Jacka and their headlong leap into amphibian agriculture.
0: Well, I suppose I love those young men's optimism. That's one thing I loved. So on the one hand, good on them for trying. And on the other hand, phew, we missed out on something that we probably didn't need. The other thing I like about this story is that you can pick up a pamphlet that's 80 years old or 90 years old. It's magic that you can just go from a little mention in a pamphlet to a whole story about people in a little country town and their improbable efforts to introduce this creature from the other side of the world.
2: And that was dictionary author and natural historian Bernadette Hintz there with Drive's Chris Calcino for yesterday's news.
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2: From one of the, well, biggest ecological threats never to materialise in Australia to one that absolutely has materialised, could one of our biggest threats be no bigger than a few millimetres? That's something we'll be looking at soon on Drive. I've been asking you to tell me about the most menial or mind-blowingly boring job you were ever paid to do. Lynn gave us a call. She lives outside of Dalby, saying, my very first job was in a sewing factory. I had to sit there for 8 hours a day and snip the stitches off the finished seams. Pat from Mount Louisa is going to take us back to the 1970s, the early 70s to be precise. Pat, you're in

0: apprentice carpenter. What was your job?
1: Mate, obviously apprentice carpenter, but being the young bloke on the block, one of the last jobs of the day was to go down, pick up all the lost nails and bent nails, and we had a block and used to sit down and straighten them out and put them in a bucket so they could be reused.
0: So anyone that had a misfire with the hammer during the day, you would have to go and salvage their work and repair it and recycle these nails.
1: Put them in a separate bucket so they knew what they were. But God forbid, you know, when you're only a 14, 15-year-old kid, if a tradie found the nail astray the next morning, you're in a world of hurt.
0: That nail might have been fired in a different direction. Wow, that is a very, very boring but important job, Pat. Nothing was thrown away back then, evidently.
1: No, obviously not. No, you didn't. Nothing was chucked away. If it was bent, it was bent, but it had to be straightened, you know. That was the good old days. Now it's a wasteful society, but you never threw a nail away. If it was salvageable, well, you fixed it.
0: Do you remember thinking it was boring work, Pat?
1: You ever held a nail trying to straighten it out? You know how many bruised fingers you get?
0: Mate, I'll leave that to you. I'm about as handy as two left feet, so that was never a task assigned to me. I was talking about my most menial job being going and putting sprinklers down that had popped up overnight, but actually on the farm, the most menial job was chipping thistles, which is as boring as it sounds, walking around a paddock and chipping thistles out of the ground. So never good with a hammer, Pat, but could wield a hoe if needed.
1: Well, it was a good trade to learn. I've carried it with me all my life, even though I spent a lot of years doing different things.
0: You'd be a dead-eye dick with a hammer, wouldn't you, Pat? I'd have money on you to be able to nail effectively.
1: Well, put it this way, mate, you learn after a lot of practice. you have a misfire now and again.
0: Been hearing about Pat's most menial job ever on the worksite, having to straighten out bent and crooked nails when he was a teenager. Pat, thanks for sharing.
1: No worries, mate. See ya.
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3: Australia's only cat historian tells the surprising and complicated story of our famous and infamous felines. The Cats of Australia by Jodie Stewart. 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
0: Coming up after the news at 5 o'clock, a major redraw of Queensland's political map is all locked in now. But with the abolition of the seat of Hill in North Queensland, have we just seen the first concrete evidence that the post-COVID population boom in the southeast is going to bite regional representation in state parliament? It's something well worth considering with the man who will lose his job in 2028 when we go to the polls next. Shane Knuth will be joining us, who will become the member for Nowhere at the next election.
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0: Well, they might be tiny, but the warning couldn't be much bigger. A new study claims if fire ants are allowed to spread across the continent, they could cost households more than $1 billion every year, trigger hundreds of thousands of extra medical visits, kill thousands of pets, and even be responsible for more than 30 human deaths. Now, a war has been waged on these exotic ants to try and eradicate them from southeast Queensland, where they were found many years ago. We've also had a recent incursion around some coal mines in the Central Highlands and coal fields. But are we doing enough to stamp out the fire ants? Well, the Australia Institute would argue no, we need to do more. And research director Rod Campbell's been involved in this work that makes the case for why it would be a worthwhile investment. Rod, thanks for joining us.
5: G'day, Adam. Thanks for having me.
0: So your report talks about $1 billion a year, thousands of pets dying, more than 30 human deaths. How did you arrive at those figures?
5: Yeah, so what we've done is take these statistics from overseas, mainly places like the US, but also through Asia, where these ants that were originally from South America have become established. And so you get numbers like you expect about 30% of the human population to get bitten in a year, and some of those kinds of percentages, and we've multiplied through what you'd expect to happen in Australia if we do nothing, and if we let fire ants spread around Australia, which they could, because most of Australia

0: is suitable habitat for fire ants.
1: Why are pets so vulnerable to fire ants?
0: Yeah, so pets are vulnerable to fire ants because they're sniffing around in gardens and long grass and places where there are fire ants. Pets, there's not actually particularly good data on pet fatalities, but what we have found is that roughly 19 or 20% of animals that do get stung end up having to be presented to a vet. And so, you know, we've multiplied that through by how many cats and dogs there are in Australia and in Queensland. So in Queensland, there's about 2 million cats and dogs. So you would expect about 450,000 of them to need to go to the vet if fire ants are allowed to spread throughout Queensland. At about $100 a vet visit, you'd expect that to cost households about $45 million a year. And you know, ultimately, you would expect about 400 or 500 pets to die in Queensland each year if that's what is allowed to happen.
1: It's been 25 years since these red imported fire ants were first detected in Brisbane. We've since spent nearly $700 million on trying to contain and eradicate. Why do you think more actually needs to be directed to the cause?
0: Oh well, I think the answer's kind of in the question. Like the efforts to contain them, well, obviously the efforts are trying to eradicate them, but at least they're being contained, and hopefully they can be eradicated, because every dollar that's put into containing them or eradicating them is saving these kinds of costs. And we've done other studies in the past that look at every dollar that's invested in fire ant eradication has public benefits of between sort of $5 and $9. So eradicating and controlling fire ants is not just good environmental policy, it's not just good in animal welfare policy, it's really good economic policy. There's almost nothing better than that governments could be investing in than keeping fire ants out of Australia and eradicating them where they are.
1: And still the spot fires are presenting themselves. Like last year, for the first time, we became aware of an incursion into the Central Highlands and coalfields with some fire ants that had relocated somehow from southeast Queensland to some areas near mine sites. They're being actively treated at the moment, and it's hoped that that will be, in fact, eradicated rather than even contained. But what does that tell us about how close we are to this becoming a national problem rather than just a Queensland one?
0: Yeah, we are pretty close. And so the key message, and part of the reason that our new report splits some of these costs up by state, is that this isn't just a Queensland problem. This is a problem for all states. All states and the Commonwealth need to be across what's going on, supporting the efforts in Queensland and chipping in for part of the cost. I mean, you raised some dollar figures. A while back, there was a government expert committee that got together and said the best thing to do is spend between $200 and $300 million every year on this for 10 years and make sure we get it right. That's still the best advice that, as far as I know, that's been presented to government. And, you know, we're really funding about half of that at the moment. So definitely more support is possible and desirable.
1: Doesn't it just show you the cost of these border breaches or quarantine breaches if they can't be immediately eradicated?
0: Yeah, absolutely it does. And so, you know, like with many aspects of public policy, prevention is better than cure, and control is better than dealing with the problem once it's gotten out of hand. You know, the same is true for public health. It's always better to invest in keeping the population healthy than it is in trying to treat lots of people once they're sick. And the same is true for fire ants. We need to, like, it's just such a good idea to be controlling this and eradicating them if possible, rather than dealing with the outbreaks later.
1: Is eradication realistic after 25 years of these things?
0: Yeah, look, you're asking an economist a question about, you know, you should probably put to an entomologist or landscape managers, but all of the government advice that I've read from those kinds of experts say it is possible, and certainly control and eradication looks like the best options from an economic perspective.
1: Been hearing here from Rod Campbell with the Australia Institute this afternoon. Rod, thanks for joining us.
0: A pleasure. Thanks for having me.
1: Rod, with us as we approach the 5 o'clock news, only a minute away from getting you the latest news on ABC Radio Queensland. Out the other side of the news, we'll run through the final maps, if you will, from the election electoral

0: Commission of Queensland, the redistribution redraws are all locked in now. A major redraw of our political map at the state level. We'll lose one seat in regional Queensland called Hill, which is a seat in the north and far north of the state that largely takes in the Tablelands. It's going to be now divvied up amongst other seats. The member for Hill is, for the third time in his political career, facing the prospect of being out of a job come the next election, and he'll be joining us to run through his concerns for his constituents when it comes to the seat of Hill being abolished come next state election. Just one of the things coming your way after this news update. It's 5 o'clock.
1: Bringing us closer together.
2: Art is such a powerful tool to actually solve problems for a lot of the current modern world issues that we have, especially around the environment.
1: ABC North Queensland.

0: Good evening, Will Murray with ABC News. A review of Queensland's electoral boundaries has made sweeping changes to more than half of the state's seats. Here's state political reporter Jack Mackay.
1: The review is the first since 2017 examining whether there are too many or too few voters living in a seat or projected to be in 7 years. It's axed the Labor-held seat of Stretton on Brisbane's south side and the Katter's Australian Party electorate of Hill in North Queensland, held by Shane Knuth. Moderate to significant changes have been made to 50 of the state's 93 seats. New electorates near Ipswich and the Moreton Bay will service the rapidly growing areas named Springfield and Caboolture. The changes are effective for the next Queensland state election in 2028.
0: A 22-year-old man will remain in custody after a brief court appearance charged with the murder of his baby son. Police arrested Alexander James Young on Friday and charged him with domestic violence offences of murder and torture. Paramedics were called to a Bundaberg West home in February 2024. Four-month-old Lucas Young was taken to hospital but died a week later. Mr. Young appeared in the Bundaberg Magistrates Court today and did not apply for bail. Communications Minister Annika Wells says new laws will allow the eSafety Commissioner to compel social media companies to provide documents proving their compliance with the social media ban for under-16s. The government will introduce its changes to the social media ban to Parliament later today, aimed at holding platforms to account. Ms. Wells says new powers to compel documents, and not just information, mean the Commissioner will have stronger cases in court.
2: The eSafety Commissioner asks these tech companies to provide information on a monthly basis, as you'd imagine at the moment, because we believe they're taking the mickey. There's a lot of faff around that. Being able to compel documents means she can require, like with the police investigation, maybe minutes, emails, evidence between third-party providers.
0: Victorian Liberal MP Moira Deeming says she misunderstood the meaning of the term headlock after alleging her party room colleague Matthew Guy had assaulted her. Here's Victorian political reporter Rachel Eddy.
3: Moira Deeming has issued a statement through her lawyer saying she wants to correct the public record regarding her police complaint against colleague Matthew Guy. Mrs. Deeming had alleged Mr. Guy put her in a headlock at a community event in Melbourne last month. Mr. Guy denies the allegation and demanded an apology after police dismissed the assault allegation. In the statement, Mrs. Deeming says she categorically rejects any suggestion she made a false complaint. It says that after reviewing CCTV footage, she accepts she misunderstood the technical meaning of the term headlock, but she says she will not apologise as she did not act in bad faith.
0: A Brisbane Broncos player will be excluded from selection in this Saturday's game following a drink driving incident. Hannah Moon has more.
4: Broncos winger Josiah Carapani was stopped by police yesterday morning, allegedly caught travelling 119 kilometres per hour in a 100 kilometre per hour zone. As a result of the roadside stop, Carapani was issued infringement notices for speeding, failing to display P plates, driving an unregistered and uninsured vehicle, and was charged for driving under the influence of alcohol. He's been barred from selection from this Saturday's game against the Sharks and will appear in court next month in relation to the drink driving offence.
0: To soccer, the knockout stage is underway at the FIFA Men's World Cup and Canada is the first team to advance to the round of 16. ABC Sports' Ned Hall reports.
5: We've already had one match in the knockout phase and it's the joint host Canada, turfed out of their own backyard, who won the first match of the sudden death games with a 1-0 win against South Africa in Los Angeles. It took a 92nd minute strike from Stefan Estacchio to get them over the line, to the delight of an emotional coach, Jesse Marsh.
6: They're Canadian heroes. That's what I told them at the end. They're now Canadian heroes.
5: Next for the Canucks will be either the Netherlands or Morocco, one of three matches to be played on day 19, and the tournament just keeps rolling on.
0: To finance, the Australian share market began the week higher as the end of the financial year approaches, while Wall Street was weighed down by another bout of selling in the tech sector. The All Ordinaries closed up 0.7% at 9,027 points. To Queensland's weather for tomorrow, mostly sunny in the eastern Gulf Country, isolated to scattered showers elsewhere. Brisbane and the Gold Coast, a shower or two and a top of 22 degrees. On the Sunshine Coast, a shower or two and a top of 21. 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
8: Just heard in the news there about a major redraw of Queensland's political maps, all but locked in. We'll be focusing in on one particular seat that will no longer exist come the end of this parliamentary term. Queensland, the seat of Hill in far north Queensland. It'll be, taken off the map, and its constituents will be reallocated to other seats. You're going to meet the man who has, for the third time in his political life, been handed a death sentence of sorts anyway for this particular seat from the Electoral Commission of Queensland. For the past 8 years, the beat of African drums have been a weekly fixture at a public garden in regional Queensland until performers were kicked out last week, and you'll learn everything you never thought you needed to know about djembe drumming and why these marching orders are cutting so deep for this group of passionate percussionists. Brad, what's happening on our roads this afternoon?
9: So this is Mike.
8: That's not Brad. Brad, what's happening on our roads this afternoon? Now you're with us. There he is.
10: A very good afternoon. Well, generally a good run around the northern part of the state. Only minor delays on Sheridan Street outbound to Cairns North on the Skeptical Highway, which is very light this afternoon. And also the West Tour Road, seeing great conditions there. The Kennedy Highway, a little bit slow both ways around the McAllister Range. And a good run on the Bruce Highway through Mount Sheridan, Bentley Park, right through to Gordonvale and Rice Creek. And generally good runs through Townsville. Has been busy at times on Bandit Street, westbound through Herman Park Railway Estate. And also Wilcox Street through Garbutt, around Duckworth Street, Mather Street, and between Mount Louise and Cosgrove approaching Ingham Road. No problems through Mackay, just minor delays generally around the CBD. And through Rockhampton this afternoon, a little bit under speed on Albert Street and George Street around the CBD. I'm Brad from ATN. That's the latest traffic on ABC Local Radio Queensland.
8: Thanks, Brad.

0: flock of seagulls in Iran, so far away. It's Drive on Regional Queensland. ABC, Adam, Stephen with you. We'll get a weather update in the next 10 minutes. You can factor that into your forward planning.
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0: Well, North Queensland is going to lose a voice in Parliament under a final decision from the Queensland Redistribution Commission. The seat of Hill, which covers the Atherton Tablelands and surrounding communities, will be abolished with voters redistributed into neighbouring electorates as part of a statewide boundary overhaul. The Commission says these changes are about ensuring equal representation as Queensland's population continues to shift south. Critics, though, say regional communities are just losing political weight. Eric Holford has lived in Atherton for 20 years. He's pretty upset at the loss of Hill and his MP, Shane Knuth.
2: No one has done more for this community, been more invested in this community than Shane and Katter's Australia Party, or I'm sure the electorate of Hill. Gerrymandering, I think it's called. It's moving the goalposts, essentially. I think it'll blow up in someone's face because we want Shane here. You know, they just are such great guys for the community and whatnot. Yeah. Tablelanders, Queenslanders, Australians are sick of this kind of thing, hence the rise of One Nation. It's someone's not getting the message. We've had a gutful of this kind of underhanded politics. It's the same old story. Everything goes to the southeast where all the votes are. And we do get left behind. Even though 90% of the state's income is north of Rockhampton, we get left out a lot, miss out a lot. So that's why we need people like Shane here that can put our voice across. There'll be hell to pay.
0: So that was Eric Halford, who was speaking to Shani Kim on the streets of Atherton today. Well, joining us now, the man that will lose his seat in the next state parliament, Shane Knuth. Unfortunately, not a stranger to this happening. It's the third time that he's actually had this happen to him in his political career. Shane Knuth, thanks for joining us on Drive.
3: Yeah, good afternoon, Adam.
0: So the Commission says this is about one vote, one value, and these decisions are driven by impartial maths. Do you accept the final determination?
3: Look, absolutely not. I've been through that before, and my first redistribution, you know, I thought it was unfortunate. The second time, I was saying to myself, something's not right. And the third time, it's a political hit job. And you've got to remember that the government, you know, appoint the boundary commissioners, and it was the government or, you know, the LNP that put in the submission to abolish the seat of Hill. So they've just obeyed, and there was more than, you know, 40% of these submissions was to retain Hill, keep Hill, and yet the redistribution committee followed one submission, and that is the LNP. And, you know, that is not a fair and proper process. And you know, the people up here, you know, it's a slap in the face for them, and they feel gutted at this present moment.
0: Beyond the boundary line, what will disappear when Hill is abolished?

0: attached as a state seat?
1: Well, one of the things is that we're a dairy producing area, and you've got the places like Millamilla, Melander, Ravenshoe. They have produced milk and cheese and butter since time began up this way. That now goes into Mount Isa, the Western Mineral Promise, and adjoining areas like Camberwell, Mount Isa, Kajabi, and also Doomadgee. But if you drive probably another 7 minutes, from Melander, you'll get to Yungaburra, which there's the Curtain Fig Tree, which is a great tourist attraction for that Yungaburra area and the Tablelands. Well, that Curtain Fig Tree that goes into Mount Isa, whereas Yungaburra goes into Mulgrave, which is a can seat. And so what people are saying here is that this is nothing just but a political hit job. It's not a fair and proper process. And if you look at those down in Brisbane, they can travel 15 minutes to see their Member of Parliament. But not only that, the MPs will travel 15 minutes and they're out of their electorate. Whereas what this redistribution done is created these mega seats, and now we're seeing people that have to travel 15 hours to see their MP, that used to be 15 minutes, or vice versa, that MP has to travel 15 hours to see their constituency. So the whole thing is about representation, and how is that fair and proper representation?
0: Well, I mean, Brisbane and the southeast are growing, and rural areas sadly aren't growing at anywhere near the same rate. So, if the numbers shift, isn't losing a seat like Hill just the democratic system working as designed?
1: When you're seeing seat after seat, move, and when you've seen that the seats are getting population is getting more and more, we're up to that 42,000. Once it was around that 24, 25. 42,000, but when you're starting to see North Queensland seats getting less and less, and seats down there in Brisbane getting more and more, and you've got to remember, it comes to the votes. Now, there are very passionate, important issues for rural and regional Queensland, and it can be crocs, it can be sharks, it can be vegetation management. We need that representation. We need those MPs that, even though they're bound by their party of politics, we need them to lobby their ministers to say, hey, we can't support this in North Queensland. You get the less and less, that weakens the voice in Parliament, and we're seeing, North Queensland lose out. And I'm pretty sort of, we're all disappointed, only because, I've been communicating with my electorate, even outside my electorate, where, people are just very annoyed, unhappy. Probably what the same thing that Eric was saying is that they can see that this is, more of a politics. And this has happened before. Adam, is they could have added a couple of more seats, legislated to add one or two more seats to resolve that indifferences. It happened back 9 years ago, where seats were increased in the parliament to stop seats being lost in rural and regional Queensland. They could have done that. They could have done that, but instead that they saw this opportunity. Shane Knute's not a member of a major political party. We bring up stuff that make him feel uncomfortable. This is the golden opportunity, to get rid of him. But at the same time, we're seeing every other MPC affected all around it, when that could have been resolved. And I'll give you an example with Hinchinbrook. It's got hundreds of little towns there, satellites, satellite townships. Now it's stretching from Townsville, to Cairns. How is that representation? Now, if I go down to Brisbane, and if I travel, in one seat from the other, yep, 10 minutes, 15 minutes, they got one or two schools, in your electorate. That seat and my seat, I've got over 50, I've got 52 schools. That seat will have about probably 80 schools in that seat once it's all finalised. And how's that representation when you got down in their city, you got two, three schools, we've got 52
0: population
1: schools.
0: Density, it boils down to Shane Knuth. That's the way the system is set up. That's the way that it's one vote, one value. You're hearing from Shane Knuth, who is I hate to put too fine a point on it, but the member for Nowhere come the next state election, having faced this now for the third time in his political life, losing the seat he sits in as a result of a redistribution or boundary redraw. You're saying that this isn't just the Hill is the headline here, but you're worried it's a bigger story. Regional seats getting bigger, communities getting split. And Shane, are you concerned more political weight shifting towards the southeast because that's where the population is growing?
1: Look, that is correct. And look, like they're fighting for their best interest down there in the southeast. So this is nothing, against them. I've jumped off the plane for 22 and a half years. I've seen, the footbridges. I've seen all the tunnels. I've seen everything built. That's fine. It's a growing area. They've got trains running at frequent schedules. For us to try and get a tunnel boot built through the range to resolve the issue on Cranda Range, politicians are almost invisible because down there in the south, they don't want anything to do this, to do with that. But that's the thing here is that it's the people that want to see their MP. Up here in North Queensland, they want to see their Member of Parliament. They want to see him at the markets. They want to talk to him. They want to raise an issue. They want him to raise an issue so he can bring it up in Parliament and to get action. And that's the whole thing about that representation. So when you're, saying to the, those people out there in Doomadgee, now that, the borders, the Atherton Tablelands, it's, in the Northern Territory border, you're going to say to them, you're not going to see your MP as much now because he'll be spending a lot of time, on the Atherton Tablelands trying to get to know that area, but it's 15 hours away, from up there to get back to see, those people at Doomadgee. This is about representation. This is what we're losing. And I have been through this all. We have constantly seen that those northern seas bigger and bigger. We're working harder and harder, but there's less and less. And something has to give here, and something has to change here. And they had the LNP, they're brave, we're, for the North, well, they're allowing a seat to be taken away. And that is not for the North. And I never saw one single LNP MP up there, North Queensland, standing up to say, no way in the world, we don't want another, a seat lost. And if Hinchinbrook was going, if the seat of Mulga was the boss, I would be fighting tooth and nail, for this. Because I know how important it is, for North Queensland and our regions. I'd be fighting too for that, even though, it's not one of our seats.
0: Well, nearly half the submissions made to the Queensland Redistribution Commission about their proposed changes were arguing the case that Hill shouldn't be abolished. They have obviously considered it but decided to go ahead with the decision anyway. So have you given any thought to which seat you might run for, if not Hill, in the next state election?
1: Look, Adam. One of the things is that by the time the next election comes, is up. I'll be a state member for 24 and a half years. I thank the constituency for their overwhelming support. I'm really honoured and appreciated for the fact that they want us to keep going. And now we've still got 2.25 years, so I'm not going to make a decision straight away. And just keeping our options, open. But, I'm just overwhelmed in regards to the support that I'm receiving in regards to, having them seeing the seat of Hill being abolished and losing a representative.
0: Shane, thanks for joining us this afternoon.
1: You're welcome, Adam.
0: That's Shane Knuth, the member for Hill, which will remain for the next 2 and a bit years, but not after the next state election.

0: Steve Earle and Galway Girl. It's 25 past five. A news update coming up in just 5 minutes' time.
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0: Let's work our way through what the weather's doing over the coming days. Morgan Pumper with us from the Bureau of Meteorology. G'day, Morgan.
2: Hey, Adam.
0: Well, it's been seen some showers along the coast today, but probably the area of interest outside of the coastal showers is actually in the far southwest of the state right now.
2: Yeah, absolutely correct. And not as much to the gauge since 9 a.m. compared to what we saw the 24 hours before that. But definitely watching the line of storms through the southwest. Bullerar Gas Station is probably our main station, but it's just moving a bit fast. So without warnings, it is really severe weather, but there's certainly plenty of weather about the southwest at the moment. So I'm not seeing too much getting picked up in gauges, which are quite thin in that area, but otherwise the radar not picking up a huge amount either. There is a little bit of showers around the northwest, but nothing concerning there either. And while we've still got that onshore airflow along the east coast, also not seeing some large totals, but otherwise it was just around the Sunshine Coast earlier today. But
0: are you anticipating there'll be a weather warning at any point, Morgan, with this one?
2: Yeah, it's really hard. So we are keeping a very close eye on it, but it's just not breaching the threshold. So I think for anyone who's sitting under those storms, it would be seen as severe, but we're just seeing it move quite quickly to not reach those thresholds. So I think the message is there's no warning, but it's very, very, very active and there's lots of storm activity. I wouldn't be surprised if there was a warning, but it's not to say that there definitely will be. It's just not reaching those thresholds just yet.
0: It moves east. So we get into Western Queensland tomorrow. Yeah. Is that the focal point?
2: Yeah, at the moment, it does seem like while we haven't got on our forecast for Tuesday severe thunderstorms possible, it is a pretty similar area, probably moving away from Birdsville. So we've just got a trough sitting over that area leading to the instability, but at the moment on the forecast, it's not looking like we have severe thunderstorms, which as we get in towards Wednesday, still pretty similar area in the southwest in regards to some thunderstorms that are likely. And we'll also watch, it's just mostly over at the border at Tibooburra where we see the chance of some severe thunderstorms with some damaging winds and even destructive winds. So we'll definitely watch whether or not that area grows to come into Queensland. But at the moment, again, there could be a warning today. I'm sure there's lots of people who might be sitting under that thinking that there should be a warning, but we're just not seeing those thresholds just yet.
0: Morgan, it's been an unusually mild June, and that really continues at the moment. We've had one cold blast for the entire winter so far, and that was in the very early days of June.
2: Yeah, that's right. We're probably going to be waiting till July, which is still this week, but we've just got some pretty warm days ahead to finish off June. So while we've still got another couple of months of winter, we can definitely say that across pretty much the country, June has been very much above average and we haven't seen those cold bursts coming through and even frost about. So while it's been quite warm, we've also had a little bit of moisture. We still do see around that July, but probably more so into August and September, some of our drier months. So we'll just see whether or not it will soon dry off, cool down and bring us some weather conditions that we should see usually.
0: Well, thanks for the update, Morgan. And if the conditions change or a warning's issued, we'll let our listeners know through the evening.
2: Fantastic. Thanks, Adam.
0: That's Morgan Pumper with us from the Bureau as we approach the 5:30 news. We'll find out what is making news. And then at the other side of the news, well, for the past 8 years, the beat of African drums have been a weekly feature at a Far North public garden. Performers, though, were kicked out last week. You'll learn everything you never thought to ask about the djembe drumming.

0: and why these marching orders seem to be cutting deep for this group of passionate percussionists.
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2: 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Can I do anything for you? Can I put you in touch with someone? Those very small gestures can change lives.
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3: Good evening, Will Murray with ABC News. Police say a man charged over the alleged murder of a woman on the Gold Coast was her de facto partner. 23-year-old Ethan Midgley is accused of shooting a 23-year-old woman dead at their Biggera Waters home last night with what police believe was a homemade firearm. Mr. Midgley did not appear for his court mention today, but has been remanded in custody with the matter adjourned to next month. Detective Inspector Leah Urquhart says police are investigating the pair's relationship.
4: I ask anyone that knows the man and woman, neighbours, if they could contact us. That's obviously going to assist us in establishing the background.
3: Liberal frontbencher Andrew Hastie says there is a lot of fight left in his party as a fresh opinion poll shows support falling to a new low. According to the latest news poll, the opposition's primary vote has hit a historic low of 17%, while opposition leader Angus Taylor's personal approval ratings have also failed to pick up. Liberal MP Melissa McIntosh has today called for her party to rebrand. But Mr. Hastie says the Liberals have more than 80 years of political capital behind them.
5: People know who the Liberals are. Yes, we're at a low, but I would be very hesitant about walking away from the Liberal Party as a brand. The Liberals stand for something, and it's really important that we deliver on policy. That's what people care about.
3: Prominent Jewish Australian businessman Stephen Lowy has called for tougher penalties for online hate speech while giving evidence at the Royal Commission on Anti-Semitism. Gavin Coote has more.
6: Mr. Lowy, the son of Holocaust survivor and influential businessman Frank Lowy, has told the inquiry his family has been the target of thousands of abusive and threatening messages in the last year alone. He's recommended stricter laws to combat the spread of anti-Semitic content online.
7: Because you can't publish in The Australian that they want to kill somebody, but you can do it on social media and either leave it there or pull it down with almost no repercussions.
6: In a submission to the inquiry, former Attorney General Mark Dreyfus has also called for tougher hate speech laws.
3: Talks between the United States and Iran, aimed at ending their months-long war, are due to resume in following days following tit-for-tat strikes. Larry Buttrose has the details.
8: The Axios News Service, which first reported the cessation of hostilities, citing a senior US official, says talks will resume tomorrow in Qatar. Fighting broke out again in recent days after Iran attacked shipping in the Strait of Hormuz as part of a disagreement about its declared control of the key waterway. A US official says technical talks will cover all areas of the MOU, which commits both sides to a 60-day ceasefire to negotiate an end to the war. That includes complex issues such as the control of the strait and Iran's nuclear program. The official says both sides will stand down for now and shipping can move freely.
3: A marine rescue team has managed to free an entangled humpback whale after it was tracked to the New South Wales south coast 2 days after first being spotted off Sydney. A National Parks rescue crew managed to put a tracking device on the humpback on Saturday around South Heads before it travelled southwards down the coast in a state of apparent distress. The tracker didn't work for 48 hours, but started pinging earlier today off Batemans Bay. National Parks whale expert Brett Anderson says a whale disentanglement team was sent from Naruma to free it.
9: They travelled about 90 minutes on the boat north to intercept that whale, and they were extremely lucky and able to cut that animal free of all entanglement gear and see it swim away happily with absolutely no gear attached to it.
3: Back home, and a number of protesters have been arrested on Brisbane's north side while rallying to protect an illegal community garden. Police say six people were arrested in West End this afternoon, protesting the fencing off of a community garden that was built on state land without a permit. Protest organisers say the land has today been transferred to Economic Development Queensland and they believe it will now be sold off for private development. Police and fire crews are responding to the event. At least one person remains up a tree. to Queensland's weather for tomorrow, scattered to widespread showers, periods of rain and the chance of a thunderstorm in the west. Mostly sunny in the eastern Gulf Country, isolated to scattered showers elsewhere. Possible morning fog in the southeast, the far southwest and the western Gulf. Brisbane and Gold Coast, a shower or two tomorrow and 22 degrees the top. On the Sunshine Coast, a shower or two and 21. Ipswich, a shower or two and a top of 22 degrees tomorrow. 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

0: Sting and the Police and Message in a Bottle, 21 minutes to 6. On the boundary redistribution we've been hearing about in the news, John from Tolga says, I'm not worried at all. We live in a democracy where it's one vote, one value. The ECQ needs to balance the electorates up. It's just a matter of numbers. Jai from Burdell says, yes, I miss the unique influence of the Katters, but it is hard to feel bad for them when they supported the change in the state government to the LNP. This redistribution wouldn't have happened under Labor, says Jai. The Katters got so obsessed over removing Labor, they accidentally removed 2/3 of their MPs from Parliament. It shows how important it is, or was, for the Katters to take emotion out of political decision-making when it comes to supporting a major. And Jennifer says, to get and encourage great candidates to run in these supersized electorates like the current Traeger, or, as it'll be known in the future, Flinders, parliamentary allowances need to be much higher than for city-based electorates. Robbie Katter gets some flack for servicing his electorate in a small plane, but the reality is he needs that plane to get around in an effective and timely manner, says Jennifer via the text.
1: 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This is ABC North Queensland.
0: Well, sitting across from me right now is a gentleman with a very big drum. Jeff Cotter is the driving force behind Cairns Jambay. And for the past 8 years, he's been packing his vehicle with heavy traditional West African instruments and stools, heading down to the Chinese Friendship Gardens in Cairns and leading a 90-minute drumming circle. But last weekend was the group's final performance at the Pagoda after getting their marching orders from the Cairns Regional Council. And believe it or not, the issue has nothing to do with the noise that the drums were making, apparently. The council says it was a strict matter of regulatory compliance, but it's left Jeff and the djembe drummers without a home. And he's with us this afternoon on Regional Drive. Thanks for joining us.
2: No problem, Adam.
0: So if you could just start by telling people what these specific drums are that you use and I guess the community around which you've built with the drums.
2: Yeah, well, these are, for the most part, djembes. They come from West Africa. You can see that the shell is made out of wood and goat skin on top, although some random drums are synthetic, but for the most part, they're goat skin. There's a bigger set of drums called dunduns. If people are looking at the front page of the local Cairns News, they can see people playing some drums with sticks. Those are called dunduns that are also part of the drumming community.
0: What drew you to these drums in the first place?
2: Man, great question. I just felt like there was a moment that I was growing up that I went, because I'm originally from Canada, I went to a gathering that the djembes were playing, and it just, something snapped within me, and I just was interested. You know, how some things in life just take you, and that was the start of my journey. Just one time in the park that I saw them drumming and loved the sound, loved the vibe.
0: So it wasn't like you'd had a percussionist background or anything? It was just that one day that sort of set you on this path?
2: Well, to be honest with you, when I was in primary school, I did drumming in our music program, and then it was years later that actually after I saw those djembe drums that my friends and I started a band, and so I bought a djembe drum because I didn't want to buy a big drum set and lug a drum set around, so I thought I'd buy a djembe drum to play with the boys, and not know anything about the culture or the history or the reason behind the drum, any of the traditional rhythms. I didn't learn that till I moved here permanently and moved to Cairns and found a teacher named Tara Tucker, who was running a business called Drum Up Big. And I studied with Tara for 5 years, and amazing time. I learned about the culture, learned about the history, studied with master drummers. Really valued my time with Tara until she moved away. And at which point I was left without a teacher and just wanted to keep drumming, obviously, and just kept things going and eventually started teaching myself. That was about 13 years ago.
0: So the formation of these drumming circles where you've been hosting them at the Chinese Friendship Gardens in Cairns, that's been a more recent endeavor. Mind you, it's been running for years. What is it about these drumming circles that seems to lend itself to connection and well-being for you and your participants?
2: For me, the number one thing is community, bringing people together. And the one of the traditional names for djembe is Ankebe Ankeje, which means Ankebe is bringing people together in Ankabe is in peace. And when the name of the djembe means literally bringing together in peace, I really feel like that's my mission. One of my missions with this instrument is bringing people together, giving people opportunities, sharing the joy of the not only the rhythms and being a part of the drumming, you know, giving people a purpose as well, and doing some community performances and stuff like that. That's for me what it's all about.
0: You brought a djembe in here. Now, we won't, you know, labor it too much, but could you just play us a little bit so the listeners can hear the sound that you're talking about, the sound that first captured you as a younger person?
2: What'll

0: You can really feel the djembe. Like, I could feel it. Every single strike of the djembe there, you can feel it. It's got some force behind it.
1: It certainly does.
0: So when people hear drumming circle banned by council, they're thinking noise complaint. This wasn't a noise complaint?
1: Not a noise complaint, which is surprising to me. I've always tried to be respectful of the space. Short period of time. In the middle of the Centenary Lakes, the Friendship Gardens Pergoda is in the middle of the Cairns Cultural Precinct. And to me, it just feels like it's the ideal spot around the lake. And I fully get that, you know,
0: what was the reason council said you couldn't continue
1: I think what happened was that they have the particular area, they have it as a passive space that you can't book it out. They say for commercial purposes, you can have weddings there, I guess, and other small functions, but they just felt like we were taking over the space, and other people weren't able to use the space as well. So that was the big one as far as I'm concerned. And you know, I just think that after 8 years,
0: is it a commercial activity? Because attendees were bringing $20 to join the circle. So, I mean, could you argue the case that it isn't commercial if people are bringing money and exchanging it?
1: I just, for 8 years, prior to that, I'm in a pretty fortunate position where I don't have to do this as my full-time job. And for me, it's a passion and it's a hobby and community building, as I first talked about. And so when the council says that I do this for commercial purposes, it kind of, I wish that they would be able to look into that a little bit more and able to reassess that classification.
0: So they said you can't do it there. Have council said you can't do it at all?
1: That's not what they're saying. I think that they've, in their way, have tried to be supportive. They've given me a list of other venues, other areas to pursue that are bookable for the purpose of community gathering and drumming and stuff like that. So that's what I'm currently exploring with the council.
0: They've given you some options that are indoors. You don't think a drumming circle works best indoors. Why do you think it's better outdoors?
1: It's just great to be a part of, I guess I call it active meditation, to be out within nature. And to be honest with you, Centenary Lakes was just, we've drummed in other parks and stuff like that, but the Centenary Lakes is just something about the atmosphere, the bird life, the wildlife, the views, that's second to none. One of the best venues that I tell people in all of Australia.
0: Hearing from Jeff Cotter, the instructor and driving force behind Cairns Djembe, which has been told it can no longer continue having its weekly drumming circles at the Chinese Friendship Garden in Cairns. 90-minute drumming circles. Were they weekly, Jeff?
1: Weekly,
0: yeah,
1: Adam, correct.
0: So one of our listeners here, Bill in Cairns, says, read the drum circles at Edge Hill. As an Edge Hill resident, I think they're great. The council pays for activities such as yoga, etc. Council should be paying Jeff to pay, if they're paying others. He's carrying out a great activity. The way it is, it was funded is not a commercially, it's not a commercial enterprise, says Bill in Cairns. He's supporting you, saying he doesn't think it was a commercial enterprise, and he lives in Edge Hill. He didn't have a problem with it. How have your members reacted to the news of your effective eviction?
1: Well, I appreciate you asking that, Adam, because this, all of this that we're at right now has been 100% community driven. The response by members of the community to organize a petition, to organize this article in the newspaper, to organize this interview, has all been community driven. And the response that we've been getting and I've been getting has just been overwhelmingly

0: been positive, and it's just fantastic and makes me want to pursue a little bit more and hope that the council can reconsider their assessment on the activity.
1: Right.
0: That's what I would like.
1: We'll wait to see whether indeed people power will prevail here or whether you'll have to find a new home for Cairns Jambay. Jeff Cotter, thanks for joining us this afternoon. Thanks for giving us a bit of rhythm there as well. Add a big rhythm into our afternoon on Regional Drive.
0: Thanks, Adam.

0: It's Rochford, only to be with you, and we're just 6 minutes away from the next news update on ABC Regional Queensland Drive. Adam Stephen, your host, after the 6 o'clock news.
1: Hello, Samantha Donovan here on PM at 6:05. The Royal Commission on Anti-Semitism and Social Cohesion hears evidence that fake AI images are being used to spread racial hatred. Also, the Northern Territory considering giving 16-year-olds the right to carry capsicum spray. And AFLW star Chelsea Randall retires because of concussion concerns.
2: A few weeks ago, I joined in a tackle drill at training and experienced some starry vision. It was at that point that it became clear that my brain and body could no longer withstand minor bumps without experiencing issues related to concussion.
1: That's PM just after the 6 o'clock news.
3: This is ABC North Queensland.

John Stevens. The song's called Shimmer. Thanks, Snowy at Cardwell. He's been loving the music this afternoon. Thank you. I'd love to claim full credit, but always, as whenever anyone compliments the music on this program, I have to shift the praise to Wendy Saunders, who programs the music for ABC Local Radio and lives in regional Queensland as well and is a valued colleague of mine. She does a great job, Wens. Scattered to widespread showers tomorrow and even some periods of rain and the chance of a thunderstorm through western Queensland, south of about Mount Isa and through the southern interior to the Roma area. It will ease later in the day. We might see some isolated to scattered showers elsewhere. It's a morning fog in the southeast and the far southwest. And light to moderate northeast to southeasterly winds. They'll tend northwest to northeasterly and fresh at times in inland central and southern Queensland. Temperatures around average for this time of year. That's it for Drive today. Thanks to Chris Calcino and Evie Clayton, the

0: producers of the program. I'll catch you tomorrow from 3 o'clock.
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2: Craft for women is an ancient thing. It's actually all to do with just the act of creating itself, and that's the most stimulating thing. It's just doing.
1: ABC North Queensland.
3: Good evening, Will Murray with ABC News. Former Liberal staffer Bruce Lammon has failed to get access to raw footage of a documentary which features Brittany Higgins ahead of his Queensland criminal trial later this year. Talissa Saganto reports.
4: Mr. Lerman is charged with 2 counts of rape alleged to have occurred in Toowoomba in October 2021. He's indicated he'll plead not guilty at a trial in November. In May, his lawyer tried to subpoena a film company, wanting it to hand over raw footage from a documentary which included Brittany Higgins. They argue its release was necessary to maintain the integrity of a fair trial. Lawyers for the filmmakers submitted there was no legitimate forensic purpose to provide the material. Today, a district court judge agreed. When setting aside the subpoena, Judge Deborah Richards said the documentary doesn't include any information that was not already in the public domain and did not mention Mr. Lerman's upcoming trial.
3: A Brisbane Labor-held seat and a North Queensland electorate held by the Katter's Australian Party will be abolished under a review of the state's electoral boundaries. Here's state political reporter Jack Mackay.
5: The electorate of Stretton in Brisbane South and the seat of Hill north of Townsville have been axed. The latter is held by the KAP's Shane Knuth, and this is the third time he has lost his seat through redistribution. Two new electorates have been created in the rapidly growing areas of Springfield west of Brisbane and Caboolture in Moreton Bay. Moderate to significant changes have been made to 50 of Queensland's 93 seats by the independent Redistribution Commission. The boundary changes will come into effect for the 2028 state election.
3: There's been a brief court hearing for a 22-year-old Queensland man who's charged with the torture and murder of his baby 2 years ago. Grace Whiteside has more.
6: Alexander James Young was arrested on Friday, charged with domestic violence offences of murder and torture. Paramedics were called to a Bundaberg West home in February 2024. Mr. Young's son, Lucas Young, was taken to Bundaberg Hospital, then flown to the Queensland Children's Hospital. The four-month-old died a week later. Police today revealed the baby's injuries were consistent with being shaken. Mr. Young appeared via video link in the Bundaberg Magistrates Court today. He didn't apply for bail, and the magistrate ordered a brief of evidence be prepared. He'll reappear in court in August.
3: Green Senator Sarah Hanson-Young says the government's proposed new laws to strengthen its social media ban for under-16s don't go far enough. Under Labor's changes that have been introduced to Parliament today, maximum penalties for tech companies in breach of the social media age restrictions will be doubled, and the eSafety Commissioner's powers will be bolstered. But Sarah Hanson-Young, the Greens' communications spokesperson, says the government needs to take further steps to make social media platforms safer.
7: One, tackle this obsession that the companies have with data harvesting and selling that data off, but then also tackling these algorithms. And it's the algorithms that really are designed to suck you in and to make you doom scroll.
3: An off-duty security guard allegedly murdered in a machete attack at a train station in Melbourne's outer north has been remembered as a hero. Here's crime reporter Olivia Jenkins.
8: It's alleged 22-year-old Aidan Becker was fatally stabbed after going to the aid of a schoolboy who was the original target of a group of teenagers at Mernda Station in March. Mr. Becker's family today unveiled a plaque in his honour that reads, "Not all heroes wear capes, some walk among us, changing lives forever. Gone but never forgotten." Dozens of friends and members of the community hugged Mr. Becker's family as a group of police, CFA and SES volunteers showed their support. Four teenage boys have been charged with Mr. Becker's murder, while a girl is facing robbery and assault charges over the incident.
3: Four Australians will be in singles action tonight as Wimbledon's first round begins at the All England Club. Alexander Vukic takes on American Jensen Brooksby. Rinki Hijikata faces Dutchman Jesper de Jong, and Adam Walton plays Croatian Dino Prismic. In the women's draw, Daria Kasatkina will begin her campaign against local hopeful Mimi Shu. To Queensland's weather now, scattered to widespread showers, periods of rain and the chance of

0: thunderstorm in the west, isolated to scattered showers elsewhere. Brisbane and the Gold Coast, a shower or two and a top of 22 degrees tomorrow. On the Sunshine Coast, a shower or two and a top of 21. Ipswich, a shower or two and a top of 22 degrees. For news anytime, head to news.abc.net.au.
1: Good evening and welcome to PM. I'm Samantha Donovan, coming to you from the lands of the Wurundjeri people of the Kulin Nation in Melbourne. Tonight, the Royal Commission on Anti-Semitism and Social Cohesion hears evidence that fake AI images are being used to spread racial hatred. Also, the Northern Territory considering giving 16-year-olds the right to carry capsicum spray, and AFLW star Chelsea Randall retires because of concussion concerns.
2: A few weeks ago, I joined in a tackle drill at training and experienced some starry vision. It was at that point that it became clear that my brain and body could no longer withstand minor bumps without experiencing issues related to concussion.
1: We start this evening with the latest from the Royal Commission on Anti-Semitism and Social Cohesion. And today, the well-known Australian businessman and philanthropist Stephen Lowy has told the inquiry he and his family have suffered sustained abuse online since the Hamas attacks on Israel on October the 7th, 2023. Our reporter Alison Shaw is following the inquiry.
3: Well, Sam, this two-week hearing block is all about anti-Semitism online. And Stephen Lowy, who is a prominent businessman, spoke to the commission today about the abuse he and his family have been subjected to since the October 7 Hamas attacks, which he described as having increased exponentially. Now, Stephen Lowy is a former co-CEO of Westfield. He's the deputy chairman of research centre, the Lowy Institute, and he's the son of Holocaust survivor and businessman Frank Lowy. So they're members of a very prominent Jewish Australian family. And today, Stephen Lowy said that in the past year, there had been more than 15,000 examples of very unpleasant items of online abuse that have been collected by his personal security team. He said that 200 individuals had been identified as being responsible for most of the material, and about 30 people had been referred to police for particularly ugly posts that his security team believed could then lead to physical violence. So the inquiry today was shown a number of comments on social media with examples of explicit calls for the murder of Frank Lowy and other Jewish Australians. And Stephen Lowy described these threats as disturbing and spoke about the psychological toll that this had taken on him and his family. So he urged the commissioner to recommend changes to regulation of social media platforms. He said it was incumbent on the government to put frameworks and legislation in place with real and tough measures to enforce them. And he said that although he was concerned his appearance at the commission today would trigger a spike in online abuse towards his family, he said he felt a very deep responsibility to appear. But this is a little bit of how he described his feelings with the anti-Semitism experienced online.
4: When I came back to Sydney, I felt I'd come back to a different country. I'd observed the television events of October the 9th at the Opera House, but even the night before, or the weekend of the nights before, you know, what was taking place in Western Sydney, a glorification of the most horrific killing of Jews since the Holocaust. It was a very difficult thing to stomach, seeing your own country, your own compatriots, acting in this way.
1: It's Royal Commission witness Stephen Lowy. And Alison, who else has given evidence today?
3: Well, Sam, today we also heard from two everyday Jewish Australians who were anonymous. Both were parents whose children had experienced targeted hate online on TikTok and on the app Discord. We also had another witness who was Israeli-Australian author Dr. Lee Kaufman. She was the administrator of a WhatsApp group of Jewish Australian creatives, and she spoke today to the commission about the effect that the public doxing of that group had on her. Doxing is when people's private or identifying information gets published maliciously online without their consent. But today, the first witness was

0: Arson Ostrovsky, who was a survivor of the Bondi Beach terror attack. And the council assisting Richard Lancaster SC said he was an extraordinary example of anti-Semitism online. So he was shot and injured at the terror attack at Bondi Beach, and he took a photograph of his injury. And when a friend shared that photo online with his permission, it went viral immediately, but it also became the subject of conspiracy theories that he had somehow faked those injuries, that the attack had been staged by Israel, and then began circulating AI-manipulated images that came from that original photograph and depicted Mr. Ostrovsky sitting with a makeup artist, having blood applied, as though that terror attack had been faked. So Mr. Ostrovsky today described how surreal it was to see all this content spreading like wildfire, he said, on virtually every social media platform while he was sitting in hospital. This is how he described to the commission the impact that has had on him and his family.
1: The effect does take considerable emotional toll, to be told that you do not have the same rights, to be told that you are not a victim, to be told that you deserve this in some way. It not only humanizes you, not only tries to raise what happened to you, but what it does do is effectively incites any further violence.
2: Arson Ostrovsky, a Bondi terror attack survivor, giving evidence to the Royal Commission today. Alison Chow, our reporter. After months of wrangling, Australia and Vanuatu have signed a landmark strategic pact in Canberra today. It's called the Nakamal Agreement. It was initially expected it'd be signed 10 months ago, but Vanuatu's Prime Minister pulled out of the signing ceremony and raised concerns his nation's sovereignty would be undermined by the agreement. Stephen Jedgetts is the ABC's foreign affairs reporter. Stephen, it sounds like these negotiations have been difficult. What compromises have the two sides made?
3: Well, Sam, the two countries have basically struck a compromise on two of the most sensitive issues, the issues that basically forced this delay of some 10 months between the first version of the agreement and this second one. Now, the first one is on policing. Australia has always been uneasy about the presence of Chinese police in Vanuatu. It's worried about China using these police as a bit of a stalking horse for a more persistent security presence. And what it wants to do is use agreements like this to basically cap or ideally eliminate their presence in Vanuatu. Now, Vanuatu, under this agreement, still does have space for police from China to play a role, but it's committed under this agreement to essentially come to Australia first and to Pacific Island Forum member nations first if it needs policing assistance. It also reaffirms Australia's role as the key policing partner in Vanuatu. Perhaps the most interesting one, though, comes down to critical infrastructure. That's the ports, telecommunications and other sensitive bits of infrastructure where Australia believes the Chinese government is sniffing, in part because of security reasons. Now, the original agreement, the one that was initialed 11 months ago, had effectively a pretty blanket ban saying that there shouldn't be any third-party infrastructure investment in critical infrastructure that undermines national security. Now, that language is gone. Instead, there's more narrowly focused or watered-down language, which basically says that Vanuatu has to consult with Australia on any third-party investments in critical infrastructure. Let's take a listen to the Prime Minister, Anthony Albanese, describing what he sees as the benefits of this agreement.
4: We respect the right of all nations to make sovereign decisions about their engagement with other countries. But what this does do is to provide certainty for Australia that there will be no foreign military base, that we will prioritise policing cooperation with Pacific Island Forum members, something that we've asked for across the board, and that there'll be any consultation on any third-party engagements in critical infrastructure, and that critical infrastructure will be free from militarisation or foreign interference.
2: The Prime Minister, Anthony Albanese. And Stephen, what's the cost of this agreement going to be to Australian taxpayers?
3: Well, we understand it will be about $500 million. Now, the question is over what period of time, but the government isn't really providing much detail here, just saying, look, you'll have to wait until MIEFO, the mid-year budget update at the end of the year, to get the full details. But it is a substantial commitment that Australia's making, albeit over a fairly long period of time.
2: And I understand Vanuatu is still going ahead.

0: and likely to sign a pact with China. What's that going to involve?
1: Look, Vanuatu has been publicly at pains to say that this agreement, which is called the Nimele Agreement with China, that it doesn't have any security implications whatsoever. There was undoubtedly a bit of uncertainty about what that agreement might involve. But Jotham Nupat is absolutely adamant there are no security elements to it. It's focused purely on development cooperation. We don't yet know when it might be signed. I wouldn't be surprised if it isn't signed before too long. But Jotham Nupat said that when that does happen, or at some point, he will absolutely make the agreement public, saying that his government was in favour of transparency.
2: Nimele agreement is still an agreement that is yet to be signed once I get the clearance from Beijing. So currently, it is not yet signed. We will share the agreement. There's nothing to hide. Our government is transparent.
1: That's Jotham Nupat there, Sam, talking about that rather sensitive question of the Nimele agreement. It's safe to say that watching both the Nakamal and the Nimele run on dual tracks over the last few weeks and months has been a pretty powerful and vivid illustration of the way the so-called permanent contest in the Pacific is playing out, the opportunities that it offers for small Pacific states, but also some of the pitfalls that they have to navigate their way around.
0: Stephen Jedgetts is the ABC's foreign affairs reporter. To the war in the Middle East now, and after a number of airstrikes from both Iran and the United States, some American media outlets are now reporting the two sides have agreed to halt their attacks yet again to get the temporary peace deal back on track. Despite the ceasefire, Iran had hit vessels in the Strait of Hormuz, as well as sites in Bahrain and Kuwait, and the US had responded with strikes of its own. Alexandra Humphreys filed this report.
3: An Iranian missile is launched over the Strait of Hormuz at a time when ships trapped in a war zone for months are supposed to be finally getting out. Despite a ceasefire, the two sides have again been striking each other. Iran was furious that an operation to get trapped ships through the strait is being led without its supervision. And it struck at least two vessels moving through the route. Washington hit back, striking more than a dozen Iranian targets. And now Iran's launched missiles at US military sites across the Persian Gulf. US media is reporting the two nations have now agreed to pause the latest attacks and hold a meeting in Qatar tomorrow. Abbas Araghchi is Iran's foreign minister. He's adamant Iran must maintain full control over shipping through the strait.
4: Any interference in this matter, any attempt to establish new or separate arrangements from those currently being carried out by the Islamic Republic of Iran, will only lead to further complications, delay the reopening of the Strait of Hormuz, and increase the level of tension. Just as over the past two nights, we witnessed incidents in the Strait of Hormuz that led to an increase in tension and confrontation.
3: The United Nations International Maritime Organization began an evacuation last week for vessels that have been trapped in the Persian Gulf for months. At least 115 ships have now been moved out. They've been using two temporary routes, one which hugs the coast of Oman. Iran says it's an unauthorized route. US Ambassador to the United Nations Mike Waltz warned Iran against trying to impose tolls on the strait.
5: This is in violation of international law. Even the Chinese government has said you cannot be taking tolls or fees. So they're completely isolated here. President Trump's not going to stand for it.
3: Emeritus Professor Amin Saikal is a Middle East specialist with the Australian National University.
6: Two issues have become a flashpoint in the ceasefire as well as in the process of negotiation. One is the Strait of Hormuz, that Iran wants to maintain its control of the passage, and the other is Israeli occupation of southern Lebanon and operations in that part of Lebanon. And I think both of them have the potential to derail the process of negotiations and reaching a final settlement between the United States and the Islamic Republic of Iran.
3: Amin Saikal believes Iran and the US are both making military decisions designed to boost their leverage at the negotiating table.
6: But at this point, I doubt very seriously that Iran will give up its control of the Strait of Hormuz, because that is the most important leverage that Iran has. And at the same time, it is very difficult to imagine that the Trump administration will back down on that issue. And that's going to be really the sticking point along with Israel's occupation of southern Lebanon.
3: He argues it's in neither side's interest to reignite the conflict.
6: I think both sides are under enormous pressure, both domestic and international pressure, to bring this war to an end. But either side wants to really bring it to an end on its terms. And that is where really the problem is. But I think what is really needed is serious compromises on the part of both sides in order to make success of the current negotiations for a final deal.
3: The talks in Qatar include negotiations around the Strait of Hormuz, the removal of a US blockade on Iranian ports, as well as financial sanctions on Iran. They'll also discuss the future of Iran's stockpile of highly enriched uranium. The current 60-day ceasefire began 2 weeks ago.
0: Alexandra Humphreys. This is PM. I'm Samantha Donovan. You can hear all our programs live or later on ABC Listen. The Northern Territory government is considering giving 16-year-olds the right to carry capsicum spray for their personal protection. The controversial proposal comes as the territory is partway through a trial program that allows adults to buy and carry the spray. At the moment, Western Australia is the only Australian jurisdiction where people can legally carry capsicum spray under strict conditions. The Chief Minister's suggestion that the NT trial could be expanded to under 18s is alarming child protection workers who fear it could lead to more violent crime. Oliver Gordon has more.
7: Trent Dewith is the director of Catherine Gun Shop, Rod and Rifle, one of a handful of stores now selling capsicum spray to Territorians.
8: The smallest one is about as big as a lipstick sort of canister, and the bigger one would be half the size of a Rexona can.
7: The NT government has been running a trial since September last year, allowing law-abiding adults to buy the non-lethal spray. Trent Dewith says a number of his customers have made multiple purchases.
8: I have had several people use the spray. I think I've had four come back for a second purchase of it, and they have been in situations where it has saved them. One lady in particular was literally about to be mauled by a dog, and she was able to spray the dog to stop the dog from ripping her leg apart.
7: Today, the NT government's capsicum spray trial is back in the headlines after NT Chief Minister Leah Fenocchiaro didn't rule out expanding the trial so that 16-year-olds could take part.
9: I'm looking at it, and you know what, Katie? People thought it was a big call bringing it in, and I stared them all down, and the sky didn't fall in, and the world didn't explode, and everyone who thought it was the end of the universe because we're bringing in OC spray, I proved them wrong.
7: News the trial could be expanded to people under the age of 18 has angered Indigenous child protection worker and spokesperson for advocacy group Justice Not Jails, Natalie Hunter.
10: Who's going to secure when they're going to be fighting in gangs using pepper spray? But my other big concern is when we've got guards on buses that are strapped with guns and we have youth on that bus with pepper spray, what are the actions then?
7: So tell me specifically, what are you concerned about in that situation?
10: Well, that they'll pepper spray the guard with the gun to get at the gun. That's a concern.
7: Alice Springs Indigenous leader Michael Little understands why the government has allowed adults to buy OC spray.
11: There's a reason it was brought in, irrespective of whether it's good or bad, but it's there to prevent people from harming.
7: But he doesn't want this trial expanded to under 18s.
11: And if you look at the juvenile centres, they're full up with people who would just ache to get a hold of this stuff and just have it for fun, to be hurting people, ridiculing people. No, unnecessary, unneeded.
7: Back in Catherine, gun shop owner Trent Dewith doesn't have a view on whether the trial should be expanded so that 16-year-olds can buy capsicum spray. But he does think the current trial has worked.
8: It's not putting a dangerous weapon in the hands of someone who shouldn't have it, because there's checks in the background and there's cross-checking being done to make sure they shouldn't have it. The question should be asked is, how can you walk into a store and buy a crossbow or a knife without any identification, mate?
7: Western Australia is currently the only other Australian state or territory where people can carry OC spray under strict conditions. The NT

0: A moment of glory for Chelsea Randall, receiving her third premiership medallion in 2022. It was a huge achievement for the Crows champion, who had missed out on playing in the grand final the previous year because of concussion.
1: McNamara and Randall thump into each other, and Randall is down.
0: Those concerns about repeated head knocks did not go away, and today Chelsea Randall announced her retirement.
2: A few weeks ago, I joined in a tackle drill at training and experienced some starry vision after a couple of minor bumps. And then shortly after that, I had another incident involving mild contact and more starry vision. It was at that point that it became clear that my brain and body could no longer withstand minor bumps without experiencing issues related to concussion. So it is with great sadness that I retire from football.
0: Chelsea Randall was one of the first AFLW players and featured in the league's exhibition match in 2014. She went on to become the inaugural co-captain at the Adelaide Crows in 2017 alongside club legend Erin Phillips. Over the next 10 seasons, Chelsea Randall racked up 80 games and three premierships. More recently, she stepped into coaching in her club's male and female departments.
2: I just love footy. I love everything about it. It's not goodbye forever to footy because I know that I'll still be involved.
0: Chelsea Randall's retirement comes as an investigation by the ABC's Four Corners program reveals the number of former AFL footballers who have been diagnosed with a degenerative brain disease, chronic traumatic encephalopathy, is much higher than had been reported. The disease, commonly known as CTE, is linked to repeated head impacts. Dr. Rowena Mobbs is a neurologist at Sydney's Mater Hospital and believes there's a gap between understanding male and female brain health.
3: Women are traditionally understudied in neuroscience research, and CTE is no different. The vast majority, and we're talking only perhaps under five cases of females versus the vast majority of male cases of CTE in those brain banks internationally.
0: She says there is evidence that head trauma affects women differently to men.
3: Females tend to present with longer lasting and potentially more severe concussive symptoms and therefore impact on their lives. The reasons for this are still unclear, but there may be hormonal or migraine-related factors or the degree of presentation and declaring of symptoms to medical staff, for example. But there may be fundamental neurobiological differences, so brain-to-brain differences, male to female, that we need to study. An example of this type of research is in Alzheimer's disease. So women have at least a twice rate of Alzheimer's compared to men.
0: In November 2022, Adelaide Crows player Heather Anderson tragically took her own life. After her family donated her brain, she was identified as the first female athlete to be diagnosed with CTE internationally. Dr. Mobbs says it's a warning for the more than 1 million girls who play contact sports in Australia.
3: We can no longer tolerate ignorance on this issue. We need data-driven and evidence-driven decision-making. And parents who are seeing their children, particularly young female athletes, enter these contact collision sports need to know and trust that the system will work for them, to understand head injury, concussion and CTE, and to minimise its risk or prevent it where possible.
0: While the federal government has announced over $12 million in funding to boost awareness and supports for people with CTE, Dr. Mobbs is urging more money be spent on research into the degenerative brain disease.
4: Kimberly Price reporting. And that Four Corners investigation into Aussie rules players diagnosed with CTE is on ABC TV tonight at 8:30 and on ABC iView. And if that story has raised concerns for you or anyone you know, please do call Lifeline on 13 11 14. Thanks very much for being with me for PM this evening. I'm Samantha Donovan. The podcast of the full program is available on ABC Listen. And we'll be back at the same time tomorrow. Good night.

0: Reporter Jack Mackay.
1: The review is the first since 2017 examining whether there are too many or too few voters living in a seat or projected to be in 7 years. It's axed the Labor-held seat of Stretton on Brisbane's south side and the Katter's Australian Party electorate of Hill in North Queensland, held by Shane Knuth. Moderate to significant changes have been made to 50 of the state's 93 seats. New electorates near Ipswich and the Moreton Bay will service the rapidly growing areas named Springfield and Caboolture. The changes are effective for the next Queensland state election in 2028.
0: Federal Independent Senator David Pocock says the Albanese government needs to dismantle the Job Ready Graduate Scheme if they want to make university more accessible. Independent MP Monique Ryan introduced a private member's bill today to change the date that HECS debt is indexed and criticised the Morrison government scheme, which raised the cost of humanities degrees. Senator Pocock says the current government has done nothing to reverse the changes.
2: Australian students are being saddled with $50,000 plus HECS debts for an undergraduate degree. The government talks a big game on intergenerational inequality. If they are serious about that, they have to tackle job-ready graduates, and they need to do it now.
0: Overseas, and Iran says it's held talks with Oman in the Omani capital Muscat on the management of the Strait of Hormuz. Larry Buttrose has more.
3: A senior Iranian official says they exchanged views on Gulf coastal states' sovereign rights, as well as the Strait's future management in light of the interim deal between the US and Iran. It comes as the Axios News Service reports talks between US and Iranian negotiators are due to resume tomorrow in Qatar. That follows a cessation in fighting after another flare-up in recent days after Iran attacked ships in the Strait of Hormuz it said were not complying with its control of the waterway.
0: Back home now, and a man has been taken to hospital following an industrial incident north of Brisbane. An accident at the Narangba train station this afternoon saw a man in his 20s trapped underneath machinery. The man has since been freed and taken to the Redcliffe Hospital in a stable condition with lower leg injuries. Former Western Bulldogs player Aidan O'Driscoll, who was retired by the AFL on medical grounds 2 years ago, says he had no idea how serious concussions could be. Four Corners has revealed that 33 Australian rules footballers, including 19 at the professional and semi-professional levels, have been diagnosed with the degenerative brain disease CTE. O'Driscoll suffered a serious head knock in his very first game at 18 years old and says he thought he'd be back on the field soon after.
4: I didn't understand CTE or really what a concussion could do in general to the brain. Obviously, I knew you can be concussed and then have a couple of weeks off and then get back into it. That's genuinely what I thought it usually meant.
0: A Brisbane Broncos player will be excluded from selection in this Saturday's game following a drink driving incident. Hannah Moon has the details.
5: Broncos winger Josiah Carapani was stopped by police yesterday morning, allegedly caught travelling 119 kilometres per hour in a 100 kilometre per hour zone. As a result of the roadside stop, Carapani was issued infringement notices for speeding, failing to display P plates, driving an unregistered and uninsured vehicle, and was charged for driving under the influence of alcohol. He's been barred from selection from this Saturday's game against the Sharks and will appear in court next month in relation to the drink driving offence.
0: In soccer, Queensland has secured a double-header homecoming for the Socceroos in September. Australia will take on South American heavyweights Brazil across two games to be played at Lang Park in Brisbane and North Queensland Stadium in Townsville. It'll be the first time the Socceroos have played in Queensland since 2024. To Queensland's weather for tomorrow, scattered to widespread showers, periods of rain and the chance of a thunderstorm in the west. Mostly sunny in the eastern Gulf Country, isolated to scattered showers elsewhere. Possible morning fog in the southeast to the southwest as well and the western Gulf. Brisbane and the Gold Coast, a shower or two and a top of 22 degrees. On the Sunshine Coast, a shower or two and a top of 21. Ipswich, a shower or two and 22 degrees the top. 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
6: The use of telehealth skyrocketed during the pandemic. Now cancer patients living in rural and regional Australia are using tele-oncology to cut down on a lengthy commute for life-saving treatment.

Good evening. Will Murray with ABC News. A review of Queensland's electoral boundaries has made sweeping changes to more than half of the state's seats. Here's state political

0: It has been life-changing for me and my family, and it will be life-changing for everyone that is able to access the services at Gatton and the other regional hospitals as well.
1: And I'll take you to a small beach town at the forefront of an over-50s resort boom. But not everyone is ecstatic with all the building.
2: To have this concentrated number of over-50s in, you know, this smaller area, I just don't believe that we have the facilities to be able to deal with that. We've had people that are on the waiting list for years trying to get into aged care facilities, and then you're going to bring a demographic into an area that isn't ready for it.
1: I'm Sinead Mangan, and this is Australia Wide, coming to you from Whadjuk Country Press. Spending long days driving to and from city hospitals was part and parcel of having chemotherapy when you live regionally. Now cancer patients on Brisbane's rural fringe are giving their cars a rest, thanks to the expansion of tele-oncology units, allowing them to access their treatments in smaller local hospitals. Grace Nakamura has more.
3: Donna Gorman has been through chemotherapy, radiation and a double mastectomy, but said it was the constant travel to the hospital that took the most out of her.
0: It's a big drain on you emotionally, as well as on your family and friends that you're relying on. So being an independent person, you don't want to rely on other people, but you had to because it was such a big day and such a big journey. You couldn't do it on your own. Something that could take maybe 1 or 2 hours was ending up being a full day journey.
3: Donna is one of thousands of rural cancer patients across Australia. For a long time, the diagnosis meant moving to an urban area to be closer to medical care or copping an expensive and time-consuming commute. But now there are other options for people like Donna.
4: Good morning, Donna. How are we today?
0: Good. Charles, how are you?
4: Good. How was your weekend?
3: At the Gatton Hospital, 90 kilometres west of Brisbane, clinical nurse Chelsea Reynolds runs the tele-oncology service.
4: So I'm the only person here that is currently chemotherapy and immunotherapy trained at Gatton Hospital.
3: Teleoncology is kind of like a telehealth appointment. It's your GP where the doctor rings you up and maybe gives you a prescription to pick up. But it is a little more complicated.
4: There are a lot of moving parts that have to happen behind the scenes, even prior to the patient walking in, because the medication itself has to be delivered.
3: And it's allowing rural cancer patients to access chemotherapy and immunotherapy without having to travel to the city. Here's how it works, at least at the Gatton unit.
4: So they'll have their bloods prior to their appointment. So they're here in the chair. We bring a TV in that then links into their oncologist that sits down at Ipswich. So your oncologist reviews their bloods and asks them all the questions, make sure that they're not having too many side effects, and then approves the treatment. That then goes through, it's called a charm order, that's where they put the actual drug order in, that then goes to a pharmacist down in Ipswich. The pharmacist does their check of it, then gives it to the team leader down there. Then she will dial in on her side back to that same TV. She sits down at Ipswich, I sit here, and then we still do our double checks. We need to check the right patient, the right drug, the expiry dates. I do the check talking to her through the TV, and then we do the treatment. So there's a lot of moving parts.
3: This is a process that has cut down Donna's travel time by two-thirds. A Queensland Health spokesperson said while not every oncology appointment is clinically appropriate for virtual care, the service is available to patients of every hospital and health service. The highest proportion of patients using the service are in the northwest and the central west of the state.
5: When we started the teleoncology, there was actually a mixture of problems. Like some patients didn't even want to travel for cancer care because they were sick or they didn't have anyone to take them.
3: That's Professor Sabay Sabason, who's often regarded as a pioneer of teleoncology.
5: So when it came to cancer care, I would say we were the initial people who start the whole concept and made it as a system. That was in 2006, long before Medicare funding and long before any guidelines.
3: In the 20 years since, and in his role as president of the Clinical Oncology Society of Australia, teleoncology has come a long way. It's not just for consultations anymore. It can also be used to actually administer chemo in the communities where the patients are. But Professor Sebason says there's still work to be done.
5: I've been telling everyone, you cannot improve access without putting a system in place. This has to be driven through system, through a design, so that communities don't have to keep begging for this kind of help.
3: Donna's treatment is now finished, and Ms. Reynolds helps her out of the chair. She'll be home within minutes.
0: It has been life-changing for me and my family, and it will be life-changing for everyone that is able to access the services at Gatton and the other regional hospitals as well.
1: Donna Gorman finishing that story there from Grace Nakamura.
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1: If you were around in the 80s, you would likely remember the name Lindy Chamberlain. The Australian mother became one of the best-known women in the nation after a family car trip from Mount Isa to Uluru in August 1980 ended in tragedy. Lindy Chamberlain told police and later a jury a dingo took her baby from a tent at Uluru. They didn't believe her and she was sentenced to a life in prison. That jail time was cut short after a key piece of forensic evidence, a baby's matinee jacket, was discovered by chance near a dingo lair at Uluru. It triggered the release of Lindy Chamberlain from jail and the launch of a royal commission into her conviction. The matinee jacket is now preserved at the National Museum of Australia, along with 600 items and artefacts relating to the case. Marking 40 years since the discovery of that jacket, the museum's deputy director of curatorial, Dr. Sophie Jensen, granted the ABC special access to see some of the items held mostly in storage.
7: When the museum collected initially and put on an initial display of the Chamberlain material, that was 1994, it was too close. People didn't want to necessarily remember what had occurred. It was felt to be in bad taste. And people really still were very divided. What we have in the collection is almost a complete archive of the material culture around this particular episode in the family's life. We have items that come from the campsite itself. We have the tent that was used on the night. We have mattresses, sleeping bags, the torches that they used to search on that dreadful evening.
8: I just yelled out, has anyone got a torch? The dingo's got my baby.
9: The baby's clothes were found. Human interference was suspected.
10: The prosecution at the trial dismissed out of hand suggestions that a dingo could have taken the child.
7: The media coverage of Lindy was intense, enormous and quite remarkable. When you look at the covers during the 1980s, the two women that you see on the front pages of the newspapers are Lindy Chamberlain and Lady Di.
6: The presence of Lindy Chamberlain in the witness box at the Darwin Supreme Court has had a marked effect on the public gallery attendance.
7: We have a whole range of material in the collection in terms of the dresses that Lindy wore. We also obviously have material related in terms of the trial itself, including some of the dreadful merchandise that was on sale that the family would have to walk past, tea towels, T-shirts. The car becomes such a central character in this case, key both to the prosecution's case against the Chamberlains and then key eventually to their exoneration. It was alleged that Lindy had murdered Azaria sitting in the footwell in the passenger side of the vehicle, and a key part of that forensic science had to do with what was said to be an arterial spray of blood under the dash, which was later found to be sound deadening fluid. Just an incredible kind of forensic moment. There were, you know, deep flaws in the methodologies that were used and the tests that were applied, but it was the way in which forensic scientists associated with this case overstepped their areas of expertise. It was the way in which they approached their work. It was their lack of impartiality. And those are not forensic errors. Those are errors that are very human.
11: Tonight, Lindy Chamberlain freed from jail in Darwin.
10: The matinee jacket was found near a dingo lair at Uluru.
7: Just the words matinee jacket. There's kind of only one matinee jacket in Australian cultural life, and that jacket belonged to Azaria. It became such a key part of the case. The police did not believe that she was wearing the matinee jacket because it wasn't recovered along with the rest of the clothing. So Azaria's clothing was found about a week after Azaria was taken. The matinee jacket was missing. When it was discovered, it did then become the key thing that allowed the reopening of the case and Lindy's eventual release from prison in 1986. We are very cautious and careful about where we display those really sensitive items, and that's something that we work really closely with Lindy.

0: as to when and how she is comfortable with those items coming out and being viewed. One day I do hope that it will be the right time to bring much more of the collection out for people to actually enjoy for as an exhibition. But at this point, the collection is largely kept in our storage facility.
1: Extraordinary, really, and thanks to Letitia Lemke for that story. Against a backdrop of contentious political debate about immigration policy, one regional town is embracing the contribution of their significant migrant community. Narracourt, in the southeast of South Australia, is welcoming refugees from many different countries, and locals say they've given life to the rural town, even as housing pressure bites. Samuel O'Brien has the story.
2: In the lush country of Bull Lagoon, weeding is a never-ending chore for Tasiria Natau.
3: It's going to ruin the other small plants if you put it out carelessly.
2: The migrant from Kiribati spends many of her Saturdays volunteering with the Friends of the Bull and Hacks Lagoon group to clear invasive bone seed from one of Australia's most ecologically significant freshwater lagoons.
3: When I first came to Bull Lagoon, it's amazing. It's amazing me because the bush back home is different with the bush here. I learned the nature is very important, and to my apartment where I stay, I apply the same.
2: Ms. Natau is one of many new arrivals who have found their feet in the community through volunteering, facilitated by the local Migrant Resource Centre's Frances Kirby.
4: Volunteering is very much part of the Australian psyche, but it is for them back home as well. It just takes a different format. So if we were to invite a particular group, they're happy to do that, but they need that particular encouragement at the beginning, and then it can flourish from there.
2: Through the centre's collaborations in the community, migrants from Kiribati, Tuvalu, Afghanistan and many others have helped groups including the SES, CFS, Environmental Groups and even the Lions Club. Leader of the Kiribati community, Tokates Toto, has embraced the opportunities.
5: The thing is, when I make friends with them, I've learned things from them that I haven't known. I meet a lot of people here. I know them and feel happy.
2: Some migrants have moved to bigger towns and cities after starting in Narracourt, but many have stayed, including Afghan refugee and shop owner Dida Ali. Mr. Ali has noticed the business landscape change over his 15 years running the Daily Grocer.
6: If small business come in, is the town is more growing. Some of them is successful and some of them is failed.
2: In March's South Australian election, the town elected one of four lower house members for One Nation, who campaigned on a platform of cutting migration. The region's federal Liberal MP, Tony Passon, has also advocated for his party to cut deals with the minor party, saying migration needs to be reduced.
7: Things need to be in balance. Too much of even a good thing can cause trouble. I meet employers across my electorate every day who say to me, Tony, we're desperate for staff, and a place to house them are the handbrakes on both our productivity and our ability to expand our enterprises. There can only be one Australian culture.
2: Local leaders tell a different story. Former Narracourt Lucendale Council Mayor Erica Vickery pushed for an increase to migration to the town 10 years ago.
8: We connected with their leaders and worked with them to see how we could help each other understand the cultural differences and to communicate. The town of Narracourt has always been a service centre for the district, and the fact that we do have so many different things happening here keeps us going, so we're not relying on just one thing. Diversity really makes it possible to keep going.
2: She's not alone. Lions Club member Malcolm McEachran says Narracourt's housing is in short supply, but the growing migrant population has made the town better.
9: I think we'd be plodding along, and that would probably be the best way to put it. The town's actually really thriving because of all the people have been able to come here. It's a two-way benefit.
1: Malcolm McEachran finishing that story from Samuel O'Brien. With an ageing population and housing crisis, over 50s lifestyle resorts have become increasingly popular all over the country. They're often of the land lease model, where residents buy the house and lease the land. And it's a sector that's worth around $12 billion. But in central Queensland, an influx of development approvals for a beachside community has left some residents worried about the strain on services they may bring to their small town. Katrina Bevan has the story.
10: It is just wonderful. We really enjoy being here. We like the community.
11: An afternoon stroll on a quiet shoreline with a sandy, joyful golden retriever encapsulates the reason Joanne and Ron Ballard retired on the Capricorn Coast in 2021. but Joanne's adopted hometown of Yeppoon is

0: undergoing a transformation. Four over 50s lifestyle communities have been approved for the area in recent years, with two more now being assessed, totaling almost 2,000 homes.
1: To have this concentrated number of over 50s in, you know, this smaller area, I just don't believe that we have the facilities to be able to deal with that. We've had people that are on the waiting list for years trying to get into aged care facilities, and then you're going to bring a demographic into an area that isn't ready for it.
0: The Livingstone Shire is one of the fastest growing regions in Queensland. State government data shows a more than 2% jump in population each year since 2023. It's now sitting at almost 45,000 people. Experts say the juggle of balancing growth with existing local resources is a common issue for many coastal communities.
2: Generally, growth is a good problem for communities to have. It does mean a much more economic vitality for the area, and ultimately that means those communities can in fact do more and change more towards services that better help that community.
0: That's QUT Senior Lecturer in Urban and Regional Planning, Mark Lim.
2: The problem comes when the infrastructure investment doesn't keep up. It's a very common planning issue to have to manage growth in this fashion.
0: A problem the Livingstone Shire Council is well versed with. But Mayor Adam Bellow says the council is working on several key community and road upgrades to try and keep up.
3: We have virtually zero rentals. We have people living in cars. The reality is we cannot put a gate up on the Rockhampton to Yeppoon Road Highway and say no more people. We're advocating for more police, more teachers, a whole range of services here. But ultimately the local government can't fix everything.
0: He says as these types of land lease communities haven't been seen in the area before, development could also drive upgrades in infrastructure and, in turn, essential services.
3: And if we don't believe that the network can cater for that, well then we will intervene and we will say no. We're not for sale at any price. We want the best deal for our ratepayers in our community.
0: Of the approved developments, three from companies Ingenia Lifestyle, Sargent Planning and Lincoln Place will be built in Yeppoon, while the fourth from Palm Lake Works will be in nearby Emu Park. Two more projects currently being assessed, also slated for Yeppoon, are from now separate companies GemLife and Living Gems. Joanne has gathered more than 40 signatures for her submission against GemLife's proposal, pointing to concerns around pressure on roads and local services, including the 22-bed local hospital. Data from the local health service shows an almost 90% jump in presentations to the hospital last quarter compared to the same period last year.
1: There's been a huge amount of pressure already placed on the health services because of the influx of new residents and that moving to the area.
0: Though the communities cater to over 50, GemLife has previously said the average age of its residents is 71. However, it also says about 80% of the people buying into its regional over 50s communities are relocating from the local area. GemLife Managing Director Adrian Pulich told the ABC they're helping free up established homes for younger generations stepping into the market or upgrading. This sentiment is shared by the Property Council of Australia, which says the sector, now worth about $12 billion, is growing because there is a clear need for it. Council is due to make a decision on both GemLife and Living Gems proposals soon.
1: Yeppoon's a very welcoming community. People are quite friendly because it's always been that smaller coastal centre, so it's always had that vibe, and they've always welcomed tourists and that into the township because that's basically what Yeppoon has always been. My message to council would be to look at the bigger picture. Don't just focus on the here and now, because this is going to have implications for way down the track.
4: Joanne Ballarat ending that story there from Katrina Bevan. About 1,000 people spent the weekend out in the Barkly at the famous Burnett Downs Races. For 116 years now, the Burnett Races have been a major event for the region, and this year it was a horse from Malapunya Station which took home the Gold Cup. As Charles Geary reports, though, there's a lot more to the event than horse racing.
5: In the vast grasslands of the Barkly, ringers and visitors from all over converged this weekend for the 2026 Brunette Races. A highlight of the Barkley's social calendar, the event showed

0: showcase the unique culture of the northern pastoral industry, which was particularly on show on Friday evening's rodeo, with one American ringer trying his hand at the one-of-a-kind station buck jump.
1: Go on, Brad! There he goes! Hold on, boy! Hold on! Yes! Yes!
2: G'day, I'm Brody Woody. I am originally from Oklahoma in the United States. I'm working for Raymond Murphy at Carpinteria right now, getting on a few buck jump broncs, so it's a change of pace to what we have back in the States. You definitely don't have a whip in your hand, so it's fun.
0: Talk us through what you're doing back in rodeo in the States and how it compares to some of the stuff you've been doing here.
2: No, absolutely. Like, our saddle's completely different. We always have a horn, like, dally our ropes off onto, so a lot of roping. No, I do ranch bronc back in the States, so you just take your normal saddle you ride every day in, and you throw it on a bronc, and you just ride. But you get two hands, so you get to hold their rein, and you get to hold your horn. So it's change of pace. Definitely in here, it's like everything's moving. Your feet are moving, your hands pulling up, you're whipping, you just got to go.
0: Racing returned on Saturday afternoon, and this weekend, one last name dominated the results, with the local Darcy family and jockey Leah Darcy winning the feature Gold Cup, 27 years after her mum won the cup herself. She was excited to claim her first title.
3: Leah Darcy, I'm a jockey and I've been riding racehorses. I'm feeling really good, yeah, but it's an exciting day, pretty full on, but really good.
0: We've got to start with the big news. You've taken out the Gold Cup. Congratulations. How does that feel?
3: It feels really good. It's been a long time coming, but finally got it, so very happy.
0: Tell us a little bit about the race. Obviously, it's a bit of a mammoth task, that one, and you're coming around the straight, coming in a crowd. How does it feel when you're crossing the line there?
3: It's a really good feeling, especially when you can hear the crowd cheering, and especially if you're in front, it's an even better feeling.
0: You mentioned bucket list. Please don't tell me this is going to be the last time we're going to see you compete here.
3: No, definitely not. My next bucket list is to win it a couple of times in a row.
0: For the pastoral community in the remote Barkly Tablelands, the Brunette Races is a cornerstone of life in the north. Amberlindum station manager and rodeo announcer Rick Morrison said that this event meant so much to those who call the region home.
4: It's a fantastic question, Charlie, because I think for the people that call this place home, you know, we look forward to this sort of stuff all year. You know, we balance our lives around the weather, and then around the weather we balance our work programs, and we balance our work programs around these events as well. And I think for the young guys and girls that come up here for the first time, I think they get a bit of a glimpse of what life's like out here for us every year, and also what a big part of what our culture is, you know, where we work really hard and then we want to play really hard as well. That's a glimpse of what we like to do, and where I think we're unapologetic for who we are, and we love a bit of fun out here, and that's what it's all about.
0: A lot of parents come up. It might be the first time they see them up here if they've moved up to the Barkly or they've moved up to a cattle station. It's their first time to see them in this new surrounds. What does that mean for you, do you think, particularly as a station manager now?
4: Yeah, it's fantastic, mate. I mean, like, the average age of a first-year ringer for us is, like, 19, 20, you know. And it's funny, when I was 19, 20, I thought I was an adult, but in my opinion now, very far from that. But it's great to see their parents come up. And to be honest, in the first 6 months of being in a stock camp, you grow a lot. You build a lot of resilience, you learn a lot of new skills, things like that. And I think it's great for the parents to come up, see them having fun, and also see that they're safe, and just how far this industry's gone at keeping ringers safe and keeping our workers safe. So it all comes together.
0: You've got your bub here with you now as well. In a lot of ways, you've mentioned you've grown up here in the cattle industry. We're seeing maybe the next generation of ringers here as well.
4: Yeah, definitely, mate. My little girl, Charlie. No, not named after you, mate, unfortunately. But yeah, my little girl, Charlie, she's just come up to 9 months old. And yeah, we're really excited. This is her first ABC races. And so many of our friends that we consider family and people in our community are here and got to meet her for the first time. Even though she's 9 months, that's sort of how long it can take for us to all come together. So yeah, she's seen it all. Maybe she'll compete in the Battle of Barkly one day. We'll see about that anyway.
5: It really sounds like quite a vibe. Rick Morrison ending that story from Charles Geary from this year's Brunette Races. And that is Australia-wide for today. I'm Sinead Mangan. It's been lovely having your company. Cheerio.

0: Good evening, Will Murray with ABC News. Former Liberal staffer Bruce Lammen has failed to get access to raw footage of a documentary which features Brittany Higgins ahead of his Queensland criminal trial later this year. Talissa Saganto has the details.
1: Mr. Lammen is charged with two counts of rape alleged to have occurred in Toowoomba in October 2021. He's indicated he'll plead not guilty at a trial in November. In May, his lawyer tried to subpoena a film company, wanting it to hand over raw footage from a documentary which included Brittany Higgins. They argued its release was necessary to maintain the integrity of a fair trial. Lawyers for the filmmakers submitted there was no legitimate forensic purpose to provide the material. Today, a district court judge agreed. When setting aside the subpoena, Judge Deborah Richards said the documentary doesn't include any information that was not already in the public domain and did not mention Mr. Lerman's upcoming trial.
0: The Axios News Service is reporting peace talks between the US and Iran are due to resume in Qatar tomorrow after US officials announced a cessation in the latest fighting. Correspondent Bridget Rollison reports from Jerusalem.
2: Over the past 4 days, we had seen these attacks between the US and Iran really flare up over the Strait of Hormuz and threaten this new 60-day ceasefire. We're hearing from US officials that both sides have agreed to stand down and stop attacks over the Strait of Hormuz as they try to get this ceasefire back on track and reopen that vital waterway, although we haven't actually heard from Iran yet on whether they have agreed to this. Now, this all started last Thursday when a ship took a route through the Strait of Hormuz that Iran didn't like. It came under fire, a drone strike, and then another ship was attacked on the weekend.
0: Foreign Affairs Minister Penny Wong has defended the federal government's efforts to clean up criminality in the construction sector. Deputy Opposition Leader Jane Hume today called for Victorian government-funded big build infrastructure projects to be paused until union corruption on work sites is fully stamped out. It follows revelations by 60 Minutes that a two-year attempt by the Victorian government has failed to stop taxpayer money from landing in the hands of criminals. In response to questioning from Senator Hume in Question Time, Ms. Wong said the government had taken concrete action in relation to the construction sector and the CFMEU.
3: And we have made clear that we will not tolerate under any circumstances, as I said, corruption, criminality and violence in any part of the construction industry.
0: The AFL is being urged to educate players and the wider community about degenerative brain disease, CTE. Four Corners has found 33 Australian rules footballers have CTE, which is caused by repeated knocks to the head and can only be diagnosed after death. The AFL says player health and safety are its top priorities and will limit physical contact in training sessions at the start of the 2027 pre-season. However, Swinburne University of Technology adjunct Professor Alan Pearce says what they've done isn't enough.
4: They've done a good job now in the last sort of 5 to 10 years on concussion, and this has been dominated by the discussion around concussion injury. But what we're talking about with CTE are not concussion events as such. They're subconcussive impacts. This is the exposure to tackles and bumps and going to ground.
0: A man's been charged after he was allegedly caught driving more than 5 times over the legal alcohol limit in the scenic rim. The 61-year-old did a roadside breath test on George Street in Kalbar about 3 o'clock on Saturday afternoon. He was then taken to Boonar Police Station, where it's alleged he recorded a blood alcohol reading of 0.305. He's been charged with one count of driving a vehicle while under the influence and has since had his licence suspended. And in the FIFA Men's World Cup, Australia have turned their attention to their next match, and the focus will be on whether Egypt's Mo Salah will be fit to face them. Here's Ned Hall.
5: The Socceroos get to spend the rest of the week in their California base before heading to Dallas for their clash with Egypt on Saturday. And if you think of Egypt, you probably think of three things: the pyramids, the Sphinx, and Mo Salah. He'd probably be the focus of everyone's attention this week, but even more so with what's been revealed to be a hamstring strain. Coach Hossam Hassan says Salah has assured him it's not serious, but any potential injury to the Egyptian talisman is always going to be serious and will dominate the narrative of the next 7 days.
0: To the weather, a top of 22 degrees and a shower or two in Brisbane tomorrow.
6: Are there any winners in the cost of living crisis? What's causing the algal bloom?
7: Questions. They've never been more important. So the one thing we'll never question is our duty to keep asking. ABC News. Keep asking.
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1: Yes, welcome to the second half of NRL Monday. Welcome back. Excited to be joined by Ruwan Sim shortly for the remains of the show. And if you are just joining us, I'm Andrew Moore. Coming up, who's Ruwan buying and selling? What does she make of the State of Origin teams picked in the past 24 hours? A wrap of the weekend's NRL action. A look ahead to the NRLW season, which starts on Thursday night. And what the hell is she wearing? In the first half of the show, I spoke with Canberra captain Joe Tarpany after the Raiders' much-needed win over St George Illawarra yesterday. And it was very interesting to hear how a team deals with a crisis of confidence.
2: Yeah, that's very difficult, especially from a senior point of view, you know. Week in, week out, you have to try and lift the boys' spirits. Like I said, we've got a lot of boys in our team that's probably their first year or even second or third year in first grade. So if it was their second year, they experienced such a high last year. And all the positive, and this year it's probably the opposite. So it's a learning curve, one that we probably don't want, but it's necessary in some of the boys' growth.
1: Look, you as a leader, not just with a captaincy beside your name, but as a leader, is this part of the gig that you enjoy at this stage of your career where they will be looking at people like you to help them, you know, lift them out of this sort of mire? Okay. Interesting edit point. No, don't worry, mate. No sense to me either. Your text message remained welcome on 0467 920222. Ruwan Sims is a World Cup winning Gillaroos captain. She's a dual international. She's a television and radio commentator. She is the fighter of fires. And she is a walking fashion statement. Hello, Ru.
3: G'day, Maury.
1: Now, I was impressed with you the other Saturday night at Brookvale, wasn't it?
3: Yeah.
1: What did you wear to keep you warm?
3: Well, I discovered a USB-powered heated blanket that I can take down to the sideline with me, but it is also a poncho, so it has an attachable and detachable hood. So I can wear it as a poncho or I can wear it as a blankie, and it's heated. So I think feel like it's a really good sideline.
1: So did it come in handy?
3: It was magnificent. I was so comfortable. Now, I actually didn't want the game to end.
1: Really?
3: Yep. Well,
1: like flying first class.
3: Yep.
1: Okay, well, tell me about your wonderful striking outfit that you have on tonight.
3: Yeah, this is an Australian designer that I'm absolutely loving, and I'm just rocking the animal print. I've doubled up. You know, double denim, like the Canadian tuxedo.
1: Yes.
3: I've gone just the double leopard print.
1: Mm.
3: Yeah. It's
1: Mate,
3: awesome.
1: Well, I'll say this, you're rocking it.
3: Yeah, thank you. I will not go into the beige night.
1: No, you refuse to do that.
3: Refuse.
1: But you have no need to with this sort of gear. I could have worn my weirdest Hawaiian shirt and would have looked all right.
3: You would have looked quiet next to me.
1: I know.
3: Tonight. But you know who would love this? Your favourite, Connor Watson. He's a fashionista.
1: Yeah,
3: he would love this outfit.
1: That would go so well with his new mop head.
3: He would love this.
1: Yeah. He would. Yeah. He'd wear it out everywhere.
3: Yep. He can get his own though because this is mine.
1: No one's getting that off him. I get it. Manly was very impressive. That game at Brookvale, weren't they? They really cast aside Melbourne comfortably in the end, didn't they?
3: Right from the get-go. They just played with plenty of energy and they were dominant from the start and they had no signs of slowing down whatsoever. They frustrated the Melbourne Storm. They actually forced some of the Storm players into some really odd decisions in their attack through how much pressure they were using defensively. So Kieran Foran was very happy with his charges at halftime, and you know, they managed to hold on to that win as well, only conceded one try in the second half. So I think that's a really great outing for them and is a really good litmus test for how they get into that finals and what they're going to look like when they get there. They're just finding really good ways to win.
1: And Melbourne looked more like the team of the first 12 rounds than they, you know, the last couple of months where things have started to get better and they really capitulated without Jerome Hughes. How significant was that loss for them?
3: It's massive. Jerome Hughes, you know, he's an incredible footballer and he's very calm as well. So he makes really good decisions under pressure. And, you know, that's, you know, no fault of anyone else on the field except that, you know, he's hard to replace. And they had injuries. They had to move Tyron Wishart around a lot. I feel like Ralph's behind me making faces about my outfit.
1: No, he's not. But I was looking at you and then...
3: Gesticulating wildly with my cat
1: No,
3: hands.
1: I don't mind the gesticulation, but you do look like a big leopard.
3: That's not a leopard sound, I'm sure.
1: If that was a leopard, they'd want their money back.
3: So I think Jerome Hughes is a big loss for them. And it just, obviously they had a few injuries as well. So that didn't help, even though Cam Munster wasn't willing to use that as an excuse. He was very forthright in his interview after the game as well.
1: He always is. I love listening to him.
3: Yeah, he's fantastic. He pulls no punches. He's very direct. He was very clear about what went wrong and what they need to be better at.
1: You were at Newey yesterday, Hunter Stadium, for TV, and Newcastle end up being a really hard-fought, low-scoring game against the West Tigers, but they keep winning, and they keep winning at home, which is not something we've been used to in recent years.
3: Yeah, I think the Justin Holbrook effect has been fantastic for Newcastle, and also he's bringing out the best in their best players, and everyone's stepping up into the fray, and I think it's really good to see them. And it was torrid weather yesterday in Newcastle, and there were still almost 23,000 people that turned up in that weather, and half the stadium, that Western Grandstand, half that is closed for repairs. So they basically filled out what was left in the stadium, and they all hung around to watch that victory. And I tell you what, Dom Young was very good as well in tight spaces yesterday. And obviously Bradman Best being brought into Blues camp, he was fantastic as well yesterday.
1: 11 and a half past seven, NRL Monday. Ruan Sims is here as co-host. Now, tell me where I got this wrong or right. To me, there are still four premiership contenders. I believe that you cannot win the comp if you're not in the top four. But I've seeded them Penrith 1. Mm-hmm. Dolphins 2, Warriors 3, and I have the Roosters a bit behind all of them because I don't think they worry Penrith at all, whereas the other two teams do. Where would you change that ranking, if at all?
3: No, I think that's pretty astute observation. I think that's, I tend to agree with that. Mm-hmm. I think Roosters on their day are a lot closer than maybe some people think because they do have incredible attacking football and they've got some really good structure in defence. But I think that top four is very good. And I'll tell you what, the Dolphins have been impressive.
1: Unreal, aren't they?
3: The Warriors.
1: Yeah.
3: Andrew Webster, what he's done with that group is absolutely phenomenal. And not just this year. He's been doing it since he got there. He's really turned them around and everyone's buying into it. I love it.
1: And there's a calmness about him. There's obviously brilliance about his approach to coaching. And remember, he was very upset a couple of weeks ago about the referee of the bunker. Mm-hmm. And he said
3: about the clock.
1: And he started about the clock situation.
3: About the
1: clock,
3: right. Which I think is very
1: No, that's
3: measured.
1: That's not my point. When he said I'm going to blow up and I never do this, it was the softest blow up of all time. He's a sweetheart.
3: I wouldn't say it was the softest blow up. I felt like he was very concise and very direct with what he had to say, but he wasn't, blowing a lid.
1: No, there's no lead blown.
3: Yeah.
1: State of Origin teams for Game 3 of the men's series were picked last night or today. Mm-hmm. The main changes come for New South Wales. As I mentioned, for Queensland, you don't have to do much, do you, when you're winning and people are fit and Pat Carrigan's back, Jeremiah Nene is back. The main changes came from New South Wales, and I think that had to happen.
3: Lindsay Collins.
1: Lindsay Collins out with that the head knock that they're worried about. But for New South Wales, Brian To'o has been dropped. Mm-hmm. Said before, it doesn't shock me. I've never seen him play badly apart from the last 5 or 6 weeks. Changes to the centres, a couple of changes in the forward pack. Blake Brayley back off the bench. What did you make of the news overnight?
3: I think Blake Brayley was a great one to come back in. When he came back early with that broken arm, I was cheering because I thought when he came on in game one...
1: That still seems crazy.
3: He changed the complexion of that game.
1: Yeah.
3: And I recognised that Queensland went down to 12 for the last 20-odd minutes. However, Brayley came on and started to turn the tide.
1: That mixture was perfect, wasn't it?
3: Yeah, I thought it was, And I think he's fantastic. I get that. And, Liam Martin, I thought that he was definitely going to be back in for this game. He's just got that grunt and that mongrel that you need at Origin level, and he really does, without losing sight of what he needs to do in a game, he's able to get under the skin of opposition and just niggle just with how tough he plays. I wasn't surprised to see him back in there, and it's great to see Olakau'atu back in there too. I probably would have had them switched for me, personally, and then bring Martin in off the bench. You could use him as a middle, you could use him on an edge. But... you know what? It's picked, and now I'm just throwing all support behind the Blues and Laurie Daly. Let's get the job done. And Laurie looks really excited watching him talk, he looks really excited coming into this game. So I'm backing them in. Come on, boys. Do it in the cauldron. Lean into it. Lean into that hatred. I love it. We've won in Queensland before. We can do it. Let's go, boys.
4: Oh, I love it. Now sit down and settle down.
3: Magpie. The big cat's on fire.
4: Give me that leopard sound again.
3: That is not a leopard. I got to Google a leopard.
4: Magpie Pete says, congrats, Jack Bostock, on your Origin debut. Hey, Roo, another brother, sister, Blues Origin representation with Indy Bostock playing for NRL Origin just like you and your little bro.
3: Yes, yeah, she's played 19s before. Mm. And, yeah, if she keeps continuing on how she's been improving and developing, yeah, she should definitely be there in the future.
4: Hey, Maureen, Roo, love the show. Roo, how do you rate the Dragons' chances this year? Some good signings in Brooke Anderson, Shanae Chizelka and Talia Fuimaiano, plus key players Hannah Southwell, Tegan Berry and Casey Ray. It's definitely a better team this year, I think, from Park Dragon at Albion Park. And that leads us into talking about the NRLW season, which starts on Thursday night. Great excitement about that. I'll let you answer that question first against St. George Illawarra, because you hear those names and you think this should be a really good team.
3: Yeah, definitely. I think it will be. Mm. And I like it's got a really good balance about it too. The last sort of couple of years they have been rebuilding. They've had a lot of juniors.
4: Very young, yeah.
3: And very young. So now those juniors are a bit more seasoned and they've got some senior players in there as well who are able to lead. Like Brooke Anderson is a great get. And we knew at the start of NRLW last year that she was going to the Dragons this year. So she's a really good get for them. I think she's going to add a lot. And I'm really excited to see, yeah, how they turn up this year and how they put it all together.
4: So it starts Thursday night, 12 teams in the comp. Brisbane and the Sydney Roosters appear to be joint favourites. As I mentioned before, everyone wants to tell you that we can't compete with them. There's too much money and the jobs they can offer. And there seems to be a real discontentment at the moment from the 10 other clubs about what Brisbane and the Roosters perhaps can offer players that they can't. But as I said before, the news, that they've got to forget that attitude. Now they've got to go hunt them. They've got to go get them. Which team is most likely to, do you think?
3: Look, it's going to be who would be chasing? Oh, look, everyone's going to be chasing them. They are the two best teams for a reason. They've worked really hard to get to where they are. But when you're at the top, everyone's hunting you. Everyone's nipping at your heels. I'm excited to see the changes that have happened at the Knights and to see how they turn out on Thursday night. And obviously, I'm always going to say the Sharks are in the hunt. Mm-hmm. They've got some really great signings as well. So, yeah, it could be anybody's. But I tell you who I'm really excited to see is the Warriors.
4: Mm.
3: So everyone is discussing Brisbane and how Jesse Southwell moving there and how that's going to make them unstoppable. They're all forgetting who they've lost as well. Like Hayley Maddock has just announced that she's pregnant. She's out for the year. Gail Broughton, Melo Hufanga have gone to the Warriors and has Aneta Nursala as well. So
4: They're three massive gains for the Warriors.
3: And that's a big loss for the Broncos. And Shalom Soaso as well for the Broncos. She's a superstar. Unfortunately, she's injured. She did her ACL. So she's out for the year. So they are the hunted at the moment. And the Warriors, to me, they look so exciting. So I'm probably saying the Warriors are really the closest team nipping at the heels, and I can't wait to see how they play.
4: So it all starts Thursday night. We'll be calling that season opener from 7 p.m. on ABC Listen at Shark Park. Cronulla Sutherland against Newcastle, 7:45 kickoff. The game's on Saturday, 12:45 Gold Coast against the Sydney Roosters at Robina, 3:15 at Jubilee, St George Illawarra playing Canberra, and at 5:15 at Lang Park, Brisbane against North Queensland. Sunday from 11:50 a.m, Parramatta and the West Tigers at Western Sydney Stadium, 1:45 in Waikato, Warriors against Canterbury Bankstown. I love the fact, A, we've got Thursday night standalone, which NRLW has for the first 2 weeks of the season. But other than that, there are double headers with the NRL team. That seems such a good way to go.
3: It's fantastic. It's definitely the way to go. And if you can't have a club double header, having two or three NRLW games at the same venue is also another really great way of doing it.
4: Yeah.
3: So, yeah, I think this is really great scheduling.
4: Yeah, massive week coming up, including the start of NRLW, as we've been discussing on air from 7. John Gibbs and Karina Brown will be joining me out there at Shark Park until 10 o'clock. Then we're into round 18 of the NRL season. Friday, on air from 7 at Western Sydney Stadium, Gibbsy and Luke Lewis will join me for the 8 o'clock game between Penrith and South Sydney, remembering State of Origin players aren't available on the weekend. On air until 10:30. Saturday, Louis and Michael Carayannis will join me from 2 o'clock at Cogra for an extended pregame show. 5:30.

0: It's in Georgia Illawarra against the West Tigers. And at 7.30, Brisbane plays Cronulla Sutherland at Lang Park. Quentin Hull on the call with Billy Moore and Zane Bojack on Erindale 10. On Sunday, we're on from midday at Western Sydney Stadium before calling the rivalry game between Parramatta and Manly Warringah. At 4 o'clock, Newcastle has its third straight home game facing the white-hot Dolphins with Brett Sprigg, Dean Hallettow and Bridget Murphy. Coverage until 6.30, and before you know it, we'll be back with another NRL Monday ahead of State of Origin 3. So that's what's to look forward to across the next week or so in rugby league. You'll be TV, TV, TV, TV, TV.
1: That's right.
0: Yeah, that's right. That's exactly right. Are you going to wear that on the telly?
1: No, well, if they let me. You're not really supposed to wear prints on television.
0: What, is that a fashion thing or just a lens thing?
1: I think it's just a no-no. It's just a faux pas. Mm. I'll try.
0: Well, listen, look out for ABC social media stuff on Insta and X and Facebook, because there will be some images of the great Ruan Sims, and you'll know exactly what we're talking about and how fun this is for me to be sitting across the desk. But so you've proven you'll buy, and are you much of a seller? Let's find out right now.
2: Ooh. Are you buying or selling?
0: Righto, Roo, let's find out. Penrith is just in a slight mid-season funk, nothing to see here or be worried about. Are you buying or selling that?
1: Yeah, I'm buying that. I'm not concerned.
0: What would make you concerned?
1: If they're losing those games by 20-odd points every week.
0: Okay.
1: Yeah.
0: Are you buying or selling Stephen Crichton at 5'8 for the Bulldogs?
1: Buying.
0: How good's he been?
1: He's been fantastic and also hasn't been overplaying his hand. He's just been playing nice and direct, and Max King was a great beneficiary of that too.
0: Brisbane Broncos. We spoke to Max on the weekend. How excited was he? He's
1: also
0: a great character anyway.
1: Oh, my goodness. You want to know about characters?
0: Yes.
1: His dad?
0: Yeah, oh, the dancing. Oh, the moonwalking.
1: The dancing in the sheds afterwards. And all the boys were around it, absolutely loving it. It was awesome.
0: Ralphie, Max King is not your director's cut thingy? Okay, he's not. So I don't want to step on your toes. But, yeah, when we spoke to Max on the weekend, he said, yeah, Dad might have had a couple of drinks.
1: Dad was on fire.
0: Dad was on fire.
1: Yeah, it was awesome.
0: Imagine if he was wearing that kind of outfit.
1: I was going to say, if he had his jacket on, it just would have been complete.
0: That would have gone viral. All right, so a couple of buys from Ruan. Brisbane Broncos will win back-to-back NRLW titles, Ruan Sims. Are you buying or selling that?
1: No. I'm not. I'm selling that.
0: Ooh, your first sale.
1: Yeah.
0: So if you were to tip right now, you play for the Roosters and you're involved, have been with Cronulla, so.
1: Yeah, I think probably the Roosters.
0: So you're just Roosters Cronulla Grand Final?
1: No.
0: The Warriors you'd
1: be
0: gone.
1: The Warriors.
0: Okay.
1: But I just feel like, yeah, there might be some depth.
0: And John Strange wins everything. The Luke Brooks injury derails Manly Warringah's premiership hopes. Are you buying or selling?
1: No, I'm not buying it. I'm selling that. I don't think it derails it. I think it puts a really big hole there. But Joey Walsh is somebody that everyone's been wanting to see, and he stepped up into that void when Brooksy went off. But I just feel for Luke Brooks. Honestly, he was playing incredible football this year, and he was just absolutely fantastic. And to see him get injured, like, he's so tough.
0: And I know players
1: that hurts
0: recover more quickly than ever, but you think – not only the rest of this year, he's gone for a good part of next year.
1: Yeah, he's a good. The start of next year, he won't be back. So, well, there's been some really quick returns, like 8-9 months, but still, it still eats into your preseason. So,
0: all right. And finally, are you buying or selling Joey Manu playing for an NRL club in his kind of 3-month window between rugby union gigs? He'll be out here. Buy, sell.
1: Oh, I'd buy him if I could, if I had an NRL team. I would definitely buy that. He is a freak.
0: Even if he can't play finals? It's a bit weird. It's a bit unclear because he's due back in September.
1: I reckon they'd let him extend.
0: Do you reckon a French rugby club would say, yeah, go on, keep playing for the Dolphins?
1: Know, maybe. I don't know the ins and outs of French rugby contracts, but I think if he is going to play, he'd want to play for that into finals if they made finals.
0: Well, I would
1: buy him. If he was available for that, I would buy him. But I don't know whether he would be allowed to.
0: All right, so you bought three things, you sold two.
1: Ooh, that's pretty good for me.
0: That's not bad for you at all. On the text line, our local comedian Ty says she's a leopard today, but in a couple of years, Rue will be a cougar.
1: What does he mean?
0: No idea what he means.
1: I don't understand.
0: I think it's just a

0: at a Herbie Farnworth and Warriors fullback Tane Tuipika on 13. So still very much up in the air, but Dylan Edwards and Nathan Cleary are in the 1-2 position. And boy, talking of front rowers, Roo, which I know is one of your favourite topics, speaking to Joe Tarpany about that New Zealand middle that they're going to have running around, you consider James Fisher-Harris, Nafahu White, Joe Tarpany, Aaron Clark. That's awesome.
1: That's amazing.
0: Yeah.
1: That is so exciting. And that's why I think it's important that we have international football, because all of these incredible players, you get to see them all playing in the one team, and they're going to be, that's going to be a tough pack.
0: I can't wait for the World Cup.
1: Yeah. That's, and you know what?
0: October 15.
1: They could run a big pack too. So not necessarily the ball playing lock. They could just have a big pack that just punches the front door down.
0: Yeah.
1: And that's hard to stop momentum wise.
0: Yeah, I agree. They're going to be, I think this could be the most wide open, at least on the men's side of things, World Cup that we've ever had.
1: Mm. Oh, it'll be the same for the women. It will
0: still
1: be fantastic.
0: Are going to win that easy.
1: Yeah, but there's still going to be a lot of players who now are able to play for, or can play for their
0: countries. I hope the Gillaroos are really tested.
1: Yeah,
0: Don't see it. 27 past 7 here on NRL Monday. Ralph Tucker is our producer. He produces our NRL coverage on the weekends, Thursday to Sunday. And on a Monday, he comes up with his director's cut, basically his broadcast highlight from the weekend.
2: The director's cut.
3: On the last, it's Atkinson. Kicks from 48 metres out. And it's a shot. Oh, Gifty, look out. I thought you were going to be collected, Jordy. You're all arms and legs and umbrellas and microphones. Are you all right down there? Jonty. No, you can't hear us. The headphones where the fly. Canberra will get the play the ball 1 metre short of halfway. Mark Collinghorst, are you all right, Jonty?
4: Oh, I'm all right. I thought I was going to be falconed, and then I took evasive action and the headsets went flying.
3: You know what the beauty of that was? Seeing the teamwork down there, Ralph Tucker just went straight into action, repairing everything for John Gibbs so he could talk to us again. Well done, Ralphie.
5: Wish he caught it, Gibbs. He would have been great.
3: If he had caught that with umbrellas, programs, microphones and headphones flying everywhere, it would have beaten Paul Vorton's classic catch all those years ago.
0: Still the greatest thing. I mean, that was fascinating to watch.
1: That was hilarious. But also, if he'd thrown that umbrella, he could have caught that.
0: He could have.
1: He could have. If he was really trying, Jonty. And then I saw Atco's expression afterwards. He was like, Jonty, why didn't you catch it, mate?
0: Everyone was like
1: right there.
0: Everyone was like that. But I didn't know whether he was going to catch it, knock himself out. It was going to be one of them. But watching Ralph gradually redress him was very, very funny.
1: It was arms and legs akimbo.
0: I was talking in the office, though. My still favourite thing I've ever seen on the touchline from a sideline eye, as it were, was you at Gerringong when a fight, a dead set fist fight breaks out in the game right next to you, millimetres away, and you just had your arms folded. You never moved off your chair. And I crossed to you saying, Ralph, I'm worried about you. Like, bring it on.
1: Don't be.
0: Oh, how good.
1: Yeah, I was like, try me.
0: We've got to go.
1: Oh, that was so fast.
0: I know. Well, it's because you're lightning quick, dressed as a leopard.
1: Right.
0: Not the other thing.
1: No.
0: All right. Good to see you. Catch you soon.
1: You too.
0: Catch you at the NRLW, hey?
1: Yeah, sounds good. Can't wait.
0: Look forward to it. All right. Thank you to our producer, Ralphie, to Tom at the panel, and to Jared on socials, who's got a very important job to do now, framing up Rue and her gear. I'm Andrew Moore. Thanks so much for listening. Evenings is coming up. We'll catch you Thursday night as the footy resumes here on ABC.
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12: Hello to you. Good to be with you this Monday evening. I'm normally on the weekends and I'm normally on in the morning. So I will definitely say this morning instead of this evening at some point. If you're confused, don't worry. I'm way more confused. Coming up, Rolly Sussex will be here for a word in your ear talking about the words that we've been given from TV and movies. This comes off the back of an article about the Minions. You know, the little yellow dudes from the movie Despicable Me, which I've never seen, by the way. And there was an article this week talking about the fact that Gen Alpha incorporating some

their minion speak into their everyday language. So we thought we would talk about some of the other words or phrases that we have gotten from TV or movies. Can you think of any? What springs to mind for you? 1-300-222-612 or 0467-922-612. And if you would love to be keeping up with the World Cup, but you're finding it a little bit difficult to get your head around, good news, Jason Dacey will be here to explain it to us like we're five. And that is basically what I need. But perhaps the World Cup is also somewhat of a conduit for you to learn some new fun facts. For example, before this World Cup, I thought Curacao was merely the name of a blue liqueur popular in 90s nightclubs. But since the beginning of the World Cup, I've gone on a deep dive into the country, found all about their colonisation by the Dutch, their local language of Papiamentu. I've been down a Wikipedia hole. Have you been using the World Cup as a reason to learn some new fun facts? We will talk more about that when Jason Dacey comes into the studio. But right now, time for banger or clanger. Now, last week, this was last Thursday's banger or clanger. Blinding Lights by The Weeknd. Yes, you said it was a banger last week by a very small margin of votes. Today's song on the chopping block, it peaked number one on the Billboard Hot 100 in 2014, was the second best-selling hit of the year in the United States. It's a piano ballad. It was made famous by American singer John Legend on his fourth studio album, Love in the Future, and he dedicated this tearjerker to his wife, American model and TV personality Chrissy Teigen, who he met on a music video set in 2007. Let's hear it.

of Me from John Legend. Is it a banger or a clanger? Text 0467 922 612 with either B or C. I will announce the verdict at 8:30. If it's a banger or a clanger, let's hear a little grab of it again.

All of Me from John Legend. Is it a banger or a clanger? 0467 922 612. Coming up next, Smart Casual Quiz. I'll give you the first question, actually, because I feel like the first person through gets a fridge magnet. We need someone brave to start off the quiz. This is question number one. Happy birthday to actor Gary Busey, who turns 82 today. He was nominated for the Best Actor Academy Award in 1978 for his portrayal of which ill-fated rock and roll star? Here's the first question for you. 1-300-222-612 if you would like to play the Smart Casual Quiz. It's pretty casual, but you still get to test your smarts. We'll do it after this from Huey Lewis in the News, The Power of Love. 612 ABC Brisbane in Queensland.

0: soundtrack of Back to the Future, Huey Lewis and the News, The Power of Love, 612 ABC Brisbane and Queensland. Hello, I am not Kelly Higgins Devine. Sally Rope is my name. Kel has been hosting the Drive program in Brisbane. It's a whole thing. School holidays, people need to take some time off, so we're all moving around. Normally, you might hear me on the weekends, but I'm going to be doing evenings for the next couple of weeks and just completely rearranging my sleep patterns until I have to get back to my other sleep pattern in 2 weeks' time. 1-300-222-612 is the number here if you would like to play this.
1: 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And now here's your host,
0: Sally Rope. I'll just pull that down. This is my first time doing Smart Casual. So from what I understand, fridge magnets to the first caller and to the person who is still standing when we get to the last question at 8 o'clock. So that means that Kerry in Kangaroo Point, you automatically get a fridge magnet.
2: Sally, I've got one with Kelly Sato on here.
0: Oh, I don't know. Do these ones have photos? I'm talking to Lauren.
2: No, this is one going back.
0: Yeah, oh, from a while ago. So you want to add?
2: Yeah, it is.
0: You want to add to your shrine to KHD?
2: Well, that's why I rang you. Really now I've let somebody else have a chance. But okay. I thought this question's not an easy one for a lot of people because it goes back.
0: Okay. Well, I'll ask the question again.
2: Yes, please.
0: Happy birthday to actor Gary Busey, who turns 82 today. He was nominated for the Best Actor Academy Award in 1978. For his portrayal of which ill-fated rock and roll star, Kerry in Kangaroo
2: Buddy
0: Point?
2: Buddy Holly.
0: Buddy Holly is correct. The Buddy Holly story.
2: I've got his book here.
0: Buddy Holly's. I don't think he got time to write one, did he?
2: No, but the book on his life.
0: It's a book about him. I was going to say, I think he died pretty young. In fact, it follows the movie. The Buddy Holly story follows Buddy Holly from age 20 to 22. Gary Busey was 33 when he played the role. But it's a good...
2: He came to Australia, I believe. He had a tour here once.
0: Buddy Holly?
2: Yes, I think so.
0: He had such a short career. But do you know, honestly, after a couple of wines, my partner Brad and I often will put on a bit of Buddy Holly.
2: Very good.
0: Something beautiful about his voice. He just had like a really, I don't know, and the music was so simple. Really three-piece. But, yeah... The kids
2: Sally,
0: need to...
2: this wonderful stage. I've seen three versions of the stage.
0: Yes. No, I haven't seen that yet. The kids need to get into Buddy Holly. I don't know why they haven't. He's got the whole big glasses thing happening. I feel like it would have been something that... is he on TikTok? Maybe we need to get Buddy Holly happening on TikTok.
2: You'd be able to get him on YouTube and all those. He would be there for sure.
0: All right, Kerry and Kangaroo Point. You have kicked off the quiz with the correct answer. Let's go to question two. Okay. Love Boat actor Fred Grandy turned 78 today. Which role did he play on the Love Boat?
2: Sorry, which was the actor?
0: Fred Grandy. Fred Grandy turned 78 today. Which role did he play?
2: I don't know. I can remember the captain. I can remember the waiter. Doesn't ring a bell. And there's a little blonde lady. No, I can't. I can't recall.
0: You need to remember. So when the Love Boat theme, and then that all their faces would pop up in a little porthole, wouldn't they?
2: Yes, I think Ted Capel, played the captain. Somebody else can have a crack. I just can't call it. Thanks, Sally. But anyway,
0: you got the first one right, and you got a fridge magnet.
2: Thanks a lot, Sally.
0: All right. Thank you, Kerry. 1-300-222-612. This is the Smart Casual Quiz. And we are looking for someone who can tell us who Love Boat actor Fred Grandy played. Which role did he play? He turned 78 today. Do I have Andrew or Rascal in Bald Hills?
3: You've got Andrew talking and Rascal sniffing the foliage.
0: Oh, okay, good-o. Well, is it a brains trust of sorts?
3: yeah, he's got the brains, I've got the trust.
0: Okay, Fred Grandy, Andrew. Do you know who he played in The Love Boat?
3: He played the purser, didn't he?
0: He played what?
3: The purser, the young...
0: What was his name, though? Do you remember what his name was?
3: No, I just know Bernie Topham was the doc and...
0: Bernie Capel was the doctor, yes.
3: Yeah, but I knew him as a purser. I didn't...
0: But he has a nickname.
3: Nah.
0: It's
3: probably
0: like
3: Scooter or something weird like that.
0: Well, it's pretty close to that. It's a little, like a little animal. It's...
3: Squirrel?
0: Squirrel.
3: Oh, it's American.
0: Pretty close. Oh, Andrew, I feel like it's so close. I feel like you're so close to this.
3: Nah, I can't remember. It's too old. I saw it, but I can't remember it's that old.
0: The Love Boat. Do you know what?
3: It was done well before you were even thought of.
0: No, it was on when I was a kid. I mean, I know my voice is youthful, but it was definitely on TV when I was a kid. I was a big fan. Captain Steubing and Isaac the barman and the doctor, Adam Bricker. And then there was the guy whose name was... Okay, 1-300-222-612. Come on, Love Boat fans. There's got to be people who are yelling at their radio right now. You know what the name of the character played by actor Fred Grandy was? Exciting. On the Pacific Princess, you know. And the doctor, he did not do much doctoring, did he? He was often just dating women. But so was this guy, the character played by Fred Grandy. He was the purser, but he had a nickname. 1-300-222-612, if you think you know on this smart casual quiz. Sally Rope with you, 7:45. 1-300-222-612. Do you think you know the name of the character played by actor Fred Grandy? He turned 78 today. Do you know The Love Boat went for 9 seasons? Fred Grandy was on every one of them. Peter and Chelmer, hello.
4: Hello, how are you going?
0: I'm well. Were you one of those people that was yelling at your radio?
4: Could you hear me?
0: I felt like there was a lot of people who were yelling at their radio. What was the name of the character played by Ted Grandy?
4: I'm going to say Gopher.
0: Gopher! Of course! After the TV show, and he was on there for the whole 9 seasons, he went on to become a Republican congressman for the state of Iowa.
4: There you go.
0: All right, Peter, you've gotten question number 2 over the line. Question number 3 is a sporting question. Peter, in which sport might you compete in the Kieran, Omnium or Madison? The Kieran, the Omnium or the Madison?
4: I have no idea. I'll say ice skating.
0: Ice skating, incorrect. Thank you, Peter. Let's move on to... it's Catherine Kingaroy. Catherine Kingaroy, you probably called up for the Love Boat question, didn't you? And now you've got the sport question.
5: Yes. Oh, what was the sport?
0: The sport question: in which sport might you compete in the Kieran, Omnium, or Madison?
5: That's cycling.
0: It is cycling, Catherine Kingaroy. Well done. Okay, you've got us on to the next question. Question number 4, which American singer-songwriter has just announced that she's going to be presenting an all-female music festival called Daisy Chain Fields in August? Which American singer, I'll give you some choices, which American singer-songwriter has just announced she's presenting an all-female music festival called Daisy Chain Fields in August? Is it Olivia Rodrigo, Taylor Swift, or Chapel Rowan? Olivia Rodrigo, Taylor Swift, or Chapel Rowan?
5: Oh, none of them are sort of my cups of tea, but I will have a guess at Taylor Swift. No?
0: T-Swizzle. She's very busy planning a wedding at the moment, Kath.
5: Yes, I suppose she is.
0: She is. I don't think she's got time to plan a music festival.
5: When you first asked the question, the first person I thought...
0: Oh, don't... I wouldn't say it because you're going to then give it away to someone else, Kath.
5: No, Dolly Parton.
0: Oh, Dolly Parton. I think
5: she's all for Women's Lib.
0: I think... Well, absolutely. She's been working for Women's Lib since back in the day.
5: Yeah, she certainly was.
0: All right, Kath, I'll talk to you again soon. 1-300-222-612 if you would like to be a part of the Smart Casual Quiz. Last person standing before the Adicott News gets themselves a fridge magnet. And we've got John. John, where are you from? Hello, John.
6: Hello.
0: Hello, John. Where are you from? John O, sorry.
6: I was going to say, I'm not answering that.
0: John O, sorry. It's my eyes. My eyes are too bad, John O. I couldn't see the...
6: Specsavers, mate. You ever heard of them?
0: The O on the end. The font's too small, John O. Where are you from?
6: Gindi.
0: Oh, where's Gindi?
6: Central Queensland.
0: Oh, okay. Okay,
6: it's,
0: so...
6: it's just outside of Emerald, between Emerald and Springfield.
0: I see. Okay, John O. Well, look, you've had one choice knocked out here, so I think this is definitely your wheelhouse, female feminist singers who've just... announced that they're presenting an all-female music festival called Daisy Chain Fields. So Taylor Swift has been knocked out. So you've got the choice between Olivia Rodrigo or Chappell Roan.
6: I've not heard of either, but I'll go that Olivia Rodrigo.
0: Olivia Rodrigo is absolutely correct.
6: Huh.
0: You haven't heard of her. This you might have. You remember this song? Nah. Look, 2021, the kids love her. She's quite good, though. I quite like her. So she's a big fan of the Lilith Fair event, which was from the 1990s, but Olivia Rodrigo wasn't even born until 2003. But she's heavily inspired by that, and she's put together this all-female music festival. You're on 612 ABC Brisbane in Queensland. This is the Smart Casual Quiz, and Jono from Gindi... it's doing quite well. We're up to question 5, Jono. This is also multiple choice. On this day in 1613, I don't think you're about then.
6: I don't think so.
0: Right? No. Shakespeare's Globe Theatre in London burned down. During a performance of which play? Was it Romeo and Juliet, Henry VIII, or A Midsummer Night's Dream?

0: Oh, my. Oh, I have a clue. It's only going to be a guess.
1: That's okay.
0: Tell me two of the choices again.
1: Romeo and Juliet, Henry VIII, or A Midsummer Night's Dream?
0: I'll go Henry VIII. He had a lot of wives. I thought he was pretty cool.
1: Oh, my God. Oh, my God.
0: Is that right?
1: That was absolutely right. It burned down during the performance of Henry VIII when a theatrical cannon firing went wrong and ignited the thatch roof and beams of the building. Well, since you love yourself a bit of Henry VIII there, Jono, he married six women between 1509 and 1547.
0: Mm-hmm.
1: What was the name of his first wife? Was it Catherine of Aragon, Jane Seymour, or Catherine Parr?
0: Oh, I think it was Jane. I think she was a little bit, later on. Oh, mate, I've got nothing again. So who was the first?
1: Catherine of Aragon, Jane Seymour, or Catherine Parr?
0: I'll go with Catherine of Aragon.
1: You're like some sort of weird, smart, casual savant here, Jono. I'm loving it.
0: More luck than...
1: That's good. I might just remind everyone of what we're bangering or clangering tonight. Is that okay, Jono, before we get into the next question?
0: Yeah, go for it, mate.
1: We are banger or clangering this song from John Legend.

0: Reflections.
1: All of Me, John Legend. It's so romantic. He wrote it for his wife. Is it a banger or a clanger? 0467922612. I'll let you know what you voted after 8:30. We are not too far away from the news, Jono. Mm-hmm. You might take this home. Question number 7. All you need to do is just be the last person on the phone when I run out of time. Question number 7. On this day in 1964, the pilot episode of Star Trek titled The Cage was approved by NBC. Which character was known for his pointy ears?
2: Oh, that'd be, is it Spock?
1: Is it Spock?
2: Captain's name is
3: the voyages of the starship Enterprise. Its 5-year mission: to explore strange new worlds, to seek out new life and new civilizations, to boldly go where no man has gone before.
1: Captain Kirk. Captain Kirk is who you're thinking of.
2: And Leonard Nimoy was Spock, if I remember.
1: He was, yes. And I have a sneaking suspicion. I'm going to say this on the radio and then people are going to text me and say it's wrong. Did Lucille Ball, was she responsible for Star Trek? I feel like her production company, Desilu, were the people who actually made it. I could be wrong.
2: I was reading something about Lucille Ball recently, and it was really interesting how she, something to do with her husband, and she went completely broke. And then had to start from scratch again. I don't know about your Star Trek thing, but I remember she went completely broke and had to start from scratch.
1: Yeah, common. That was a common thing that happened back then. Jono happened to, what's her name? Carrie Fisher's mum. Debbie Reynolds. Doris Day. The husband left with all the money. Jono.
2: Yeah. I think he was her manager too or something. Yeah. And he just took everything from her.
1: Happen all the time. You're in 612 ABC, Brisbane and Queensland this morning, 5 minutes away from the news. And Jono in Gindi is doing a very, very good job here with his smart casual answers. Okay, question number 8. Neil the Seal was filmed battling with officers from Tasmania's Department of Natural Resources and Environment during his last venture onto land last week. What internationally recognised approach did the officers adopt to remove him from the roadway? Did they shoot him with a tranquilizer gun and roll him back into the ocean? Did they poke him with a padded pole and push him with a wooden board, or did they play Sounds of the Ocean to him through a Bluetooth speaker?

0: I know Neil Seal well. I sort of see him on Facebook every now and then. That's hilariously amusing.
1: Yes.
0: What was the first one?
1: Shoot him with a tranquilizer gun, roll him back into the ocean, poke him with a padded pole and push him with a wooden board, or play sounds of the ocean to him through a Bluetooth speaker.
0: I reckon they pushed him with something and prodded him back into the ocean. I don't know.
1: I tried to play the right sound effect there, but then I've messed it up. So hold on one second. Wait. Yay!
0: I wouldn't have a clue. Yeah.
1: They push him back into the ocean. Okay, I think if you get this next one right, you'll be taking home a fridge magnet.
0: I think that sounded more feasible than like harpooning him or whatever you're talking about, or you know, tranquilizing him.
1: Harpoon Neil the Seal.
0: Wow, tranquilize or whatever.
1: No, exactly. Question number 9. Okay, you've got two choices.
0: Ooh, hate them.
1: What is the name of the new political party being formed by Teal Independents Allegra Spender and Zali Steggall? Is it A, Community Strong Australia, or is it B, Voices of Australia? 5 seconds. Mate.
0: Community Strong Australia.
1: Well done to you, Jono from Gindi. You are the winner of today's Smart Casual Quiz. Well done. What are you going to do with your fridge magnet?
0: Mate, more luck than a lotto win at the moment. I don't know. I'm going to get a lotto on tomorrow.
1: I don't know.
0: I'm in my shed at the moment. I just turned the radio down to ring and I was just working on a couple of things.
1: I feel like you know.
0: My steel cabinet that's covered in fridge magnets going to take pride in place.
1: Oh, beautiful. I feel like you might be okay at trivia, though, Jono. Are you?
0: I really like trivia.
1: Do you go all right when people pull out the Trivial Pursuit board?
0: Absolutely, yes. Good memory for stuff like that. Yeah, I don't know why.
1: Yeah.
0: The games, shows on TV in the afternoons, and I'm pretty good at that sort of stuff.
1: Yeah, I reckon you definitely showed that. Hey, thank you so much, Jono. Really appreciate it.
0: Can I have a 5 second hello to somebody?
1: Yes, go for it.
0: Mate, I'm an organ recipient. I've had a double lung and a liver transplant. Donate Life Week is coming up at the end of July. I'd like everybody to support Donate Life Week.
1: Wow. Wow, Jono, I feel like we need to put aside some time to do another interview with you.
0: It's an amazing story, I tell you.
1: That is a lot, my friend.
0: Mm.
1: Oh, Catherine King Roy's just pointed out. I said good morning. I knew I was going to say it at some point. I'm so used to saying good morning when I'm on the radio, but it's weird being backwards.
0: That is not.
1: Hey, Jono. Well, I'm glad that you got the you've gotten yourself a fridge magnet and also the transplant. I think that may be worth a little bit more than the fridge magnet, but both pretty good. Hey, congratulations! Well done.
0: Cheers, mate, and all the best to you, eh?
1: Thank you, Jono. That is Smart Casual done for another evening. It will be back tomorrow. You're on 612 ABC Brisbane and Queensland. Sally Rope is my name. I am not Kelly Higgins Devine. She will be doing the drive program in Brisbane. So it's school holidays. We kind of all move around. I'm normally on the weekends, but I'm still going to be doing all the good stuff that Kel brings to you in the evenings, including A Word in Your Ear with Rolly Sussex. He has walked into the building. We're going to be talking about words that we have taken from TV and movies and kept. That is coming up shortly. Right now, though, time for the news. It is 8 o'clock.
2: Every day better.
3: The only way we grow in life is through challenge. And I realise I really have to change my life.
4: But it's the journey that matters. Put it all on the line. You've only got one shot and you only got one life, so make it count.
2: ABC North Queensland.

0: ABC News with Melanie Scott. The Prime Minister says the government's latest proposed changes to strengthen Australia's social media ban for under-16s won't be the last. Under new laws introduced by Labor to Parliament today, maximum penalties for tech companies in breach of the social media age restrictions will be doubled, and the eSafety Commissioner's powers will be bolstered. Anthony Albanese says that later this year, the government plans to introduce legislation for a new digital duty of care, requiring platforms to prevent foreseeable harm.
1: Inevitably, when you're dealing with new technologies, the reforms that were introduced into Parliament today won't be the last of them. We have issues like the Nudify apps and a range of things. We will introduce legislation later this year about digital duty of care.
0: Australian insurance companies anticipate global oil volatility will continue to be unstable for the foreseeable future as talks between the US and Iran are due to resume. The Axios News Service is reporting that peace talks are set to resume in Qatar tomorrow after US officials announced a cessation in the latest fighting. While the cost of fuel in Australia has fallen below where it was before the conflict, there are fears this may not last. The NRMA's Peter Khoury says uncertainty in Australia is likely to continue due to international affairs.
2: Even if the war ends, there's still a whole raft of factors that we have to take into consideration given the amount of damage that's been done to regional terminals and refineries. So production levels would need to get back to those pre-war levels, and obviously the war would need to end and end permanently.
0: Lebanon's parliament speaker has slammed a US-brokered agreement between Lebanon and Israel, warning it could lead to attempts to divide the Lebanese people. In comments to a Lebanese newspaper, Nabi Berri, a key ally of Hezbollah, describes Iran-US negotiations as the only realistic opportunity to secure an Israeli withdrawal from Lebanon. Israel has occupied a swathe of southern Lebanon in a war with Hezbollah that began on March the 2nd when the group opened fire at Israel in solidarity with Iran after it came under US-Israeli attack. The British government is to invest more than $1 billion in a new defence laboratory. It says it will work on biological threats, AI and underwater systems. In a statement, the government says the new laboratory will be at the Porton Down Defence Research Facility in southern England. Australia and Vanuatu have finally signed a long-awaited strategic pact. Here's Foreign Affairs reporter Stephen Jedgetts.
3: The two countries have been wrangling over the Nakamal Agreement since last year when Vanuatu pulled out of a signing ceremony. But now they've signed an updated agreement, which the Prime Minister Anthony Albanese says is a win for both nations.
1: A balanced agreement that will protect our collective and individual security.
3: The new Nakamal Pact doesn't stop Chinese police from operating in Vanuatu, but says its government will come to Pacific nations and Australia first on policing. It also doesn't block Chinese investment in critical infrastructure, but commits Vanuatu to consulting with Australia on it.
0: A union is calling for comprehensive change to support the performing arts as major theatre companies and productions is cancelled. The upcoming Sydney dates for musical Waitress have been scrapped, with producers citing challenging economic conditions. Media, Entertainment and Arts Alliance Chief Executive Erin Madley says the sector is becoming unsustainable.
4: The cast alongside their fellow workers, all the technicians, the behind the scenes workers, the front of house workers, the musicians in the pit. What it means for them is it's harder and harder to make a living in this industry. We know how insecure the work is, and even now when you land a job, there's no guarantee that it will continue.
0: The AFL is being urged to educate players and the wider community about degenerative brain disease, CTE. Four Corners has found 33 Australian rules footballers have CTE, which is caused by repeated knocks to the head and can only be diagnosed after death. However, Swinburne University of Technology adjunct professor Alan Pearce says what they've done isn't enough.
5: They've done a good job now in the last sort of 5 to 10 years on concussion, and this has been dominated by the discussion around concussion injury. But what we're talking about with CTE are not concussion events as such. They're subconcussive impacts. This is the exposure to tackles and bumps and going to ground.
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8: It sure is Sally Rope with you this evening, filling in for Kelly Hinds Devine. If you thought that girl's voice sounds a little bit different, you are correct. Kel has been doing the drive program in Brisbane and will be for the next couple of weeks. So I am in the big evening's throne, Julian Mount Garnett. Hello to you. It does feel great sitting on the evening's throne. We were talking before the news during the Smart Casual quiz about Star Trek, and I had this thing in my brain that Lucille Ball had somehow been involved with Star Trek, with the beginning of Star Trek. And I said, someone will text in and let me know. Lee has done that. Thank you. Hi, Sally. When Star Trek started, it was competing against cowboy and Western TV shows all over the place. Lucille Ball decided she liked what she saw in Star Trek, which was a space version of a Western show. At 3 out of the 5 years it was meant to be on, and she had a lot of pressure against putting it on originally. Thank you, Lee. I knew she had something to do with it. Lucille Ball was very cool. If you haven't looked into her life, I suggest you go and do it. There are a couple of great documentaries about her. Now, we are banger and clangering before Rolly Sussex comes in for a word in your ear. This is the song we're banger or clangering this evening.

0: Legend.
1: Yeah, beautiful love song there from John Legend. What do you think? Is it a banger or a clanger? 0467922612. Rolly Sussex will be here for a word in your ear after this from the great Joni Mitchell. 612, ABC Brisbane and Queensland, Big Yellow Taxi.

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1: The ABC's Word Wizard, the Lord of Language, Professor Rolly Sussex with A Word in Your Ear.
0: Yes, the Earl of Erudite, the Prince of Pronunciation, the Viscount of the Vernacular and Lord of Language, Professor Rolly Sussex. Good evening.
2: Hello, Sally.
0: I feel like I need to be genuflecting some way.
2: No.
0: What? You've been doing this for so long. This is the first time I've ever done this segment with you.
2: It is? Mm-hmm. High time.
0: High time, exactly. Okay, so you've got a couple of pronunciations to start off with that are just...
2: I do.
0: ...getting under your skin a little bit there.
2: They get under skin and right up my nose. The first one is leisurely instead of leisurely. I won't say which channel did it, but it wasn't us.
0: Yes.
2: But this is an Americanism. And there's no particular reason why, because there are other words which, you know, leisurely is perfectly fine. But so this is one to watch out for, because it's very common. And the trouble is, if we hear it, we think, oh, maybe that's right after all.
0: I blame Prince for that. I've just had this thought. Ooh. That it's in the lyrics to Raspberry Beret.
2: I think you're right.
0: And he says, because I was much too leisurely or something.
2: Yes.
0: I was working for time. Anyway, I'm not going to sing it.
2: But no, we're good at maintaining thousands of pronunciations which are different from the American ones. We recognise the American ones, but we don't use them. But this is one that's creeping in, a bit like ceremony, which happened at the Sydney Olympics. And another one, which is actually more interesting, is now, is it migratory or migratory? Or migratory, because this is all about H5N1 and those poor birds that were found dead. Now, migrate, but the fact that it's got migrate doesn't necessarily mean that it's going to be migratory, although the dictionaries actually say that's one of the ones they do allow.
0: See, I would say migratory.
2: And so would I.
0: Okay.
2: But migratory, gr-tra, having two R's in two syllables is actually a little tricky, and particularly at speed. You know, if we revved you up to 200 syllables a minute or something, I'm not sure that all of the bits of migratory would be there.
0: No, so, true.
2: But migratory is definitely wrong. But as happens very often, the dictionaries give two. And they prefer migratory, but they allow migratory. And so either of those, if you're talking about dead birds, is fine. And we hope that's as far as it gets.
0: Well, no. Is the migratory again from America?
2: Migratory is American, yes. Mm. Any of these ories, like a secretary, laboratory, ceremony, there's lots and lots of them. And in American, they have a very much more even stress between stressed and unstressed syllables. In the upper class British, you know, you lose unstressed,
0: yes,
2: syllables, like secretary. I'm doing medicine, which is two syllables.
0: Oh, yes. Yeah. I suppose, like, you know, I'm 51, so when I was younger, we probably had a very even spread of influences, probably more influences from the UK.
2: Oh, yes.
0: Than America, and now it's,
2: that's right,
0: really tipped.
2: Really tipping the other way. And people who went to elocution classes, particularly when I was at school, and I'm quite a lot older than you are, they were given a sort of British cocktail of vowels in particular.
0: Mm.
2: And so you had people who would talk one way when they were doing their performance piece, but quite differently behind the shelter sheds.
0: Well, that's a whole other story, isn't it? Rolly Sussex is here. You're on 612 ABC Brisbane and Queensland. If you have a question or something you would like to say to Rolly, 1300 222 612 or 0467 922 612, along this theme,
2: yes,
0: because we're talking today about influences, words and phrases that have become just common everyday phrases that originated in TV and movies. And it's because of an article this week, which is in regards to these guys.
3: Hello, La Casa de Minibus.
4: Who is this?
3: Kevin. Kevin Le Mignon.
4: Kevin Le what?
3: Le Mignon.
0: Trimakasi. Okay, so I haven't seen Despicable Me, neither have you, Rolly.
2: No.
0: But I know what the minions are. I can see them, the little yellow things. Yes.
2: Visually, yes. And and one of them saying Terima Kasih, which is in fact Indonesian for thank you.
0: Yeah, so the Gen Alphas are grabbing onto this minion speak, and it's becoming something that they're using. But minion speak actually comes from a variety of different languages, right?
2: Yes. It's got bits of French, bits of Arabic, bits of Spanish, bits of English, bits of Indonesian, and this is a rather odd thing, because for a long time, our our media used to be rather strictly Anglo. But now they're reaching out into other places, and not only American influences, like, you know, Doe from The Simpsons, which is one that's become part of everyday usage. There are lots more we've got to talk about. And I think it's quite interesting that this is opening up a new line of things where the kids are hooking on to unusual pronunciations from different languages, and it becomes part of their memes.
0: Yes.
2: And they recognise it, they use it, not just 6, 7 and all that stuff.
0: My 11-year-old's nephew says it's gone, that's done, 6, 7.
2: That's gone,
0: by the time we know about it, it's
2: and
0: all
2: awesome
0: over.
2: Awesome has just about gone, thank goodness. Skibbity, which...
0: that one's gone as well, I think.
2: That one's gone, but that, you know, that came from Bulgarian, probably. It was Bulgarian scat, the singing scat, not the other sort.
0: Oh, I was going to say, geez. We've gone right in.
2: For a moment, you know. But these things sometimes have a very short half-life.
0: Oh, of course,
2: And that's fine because, you know, they pass on as new fashions and new kids come along. But some of them have gone on for years. And there is a famous one I'd like to ask the listeners about.
0: Okay.
2: It's a 1942 film, a very famous film with two very famous actors, and a phrase which is meant to have come from that film which never occurred in the film itself. What's the film and what's the phrase?
0: I know exactly what you're talking about because I'm a huge nerd. 1-300-222-612 or 0467-922-612. And we are talking today with Rolly Sussex about those words that come from film and TV which have now just become a part of life. So one that I was very excited that I thought of on my lonesome without having to Google.

0: was the word paparazzi, which came from the 1960 film La Dolce Vita.
1: Yes.
0: And I think it means, I want to say it means mosquito.
1: That sums
0: something
1: that up
0: like
1: in,
0: that.
1: I think in Italian. So I thought it meant something like that too. And I went looking and couldn't find a meaning. And in fact, I found a piece of analysis which says there's no particular etymology to it, but paparazzi suggests sort of flapping around and being a nuisance. I thought it meant butterfly, but it doesn't.
0: Yeah, right.
1: So that's where the paparazzi come from. And now, since that time, of course, these are importunate photographers who creep up on you with a very long lens to take a picture of you in embarrassing positions. There are others like friend zone.
0: Oh, yes, yes, friend zone.
2: Came waited from friends. Too long to make your move, and now you're in the friend zone.
3: No, I'm not in the zone.
2: Oh, Russ, you're mayor of the zone.
3: Look, I'm taking my time, all right? I'm laying the groundwork. Yeah, I mean, every day I get just a little bit closer to...
2: priesthood!
0: See, I watched Friends at the time when it came out, you know, when you'd have to actually just go home and watch it. But I did not think that that came from that show.
1: Neither did I, and I was surprised to find it. If you have an interest in the other person, but you delay declaring yourself, you can sort of be pushed back to the friend zone, which means that's the area where you're kind of locked in and you're not going to make any more progress towards a romantic attachment. So the friend zone is something we've got to thank Friends for.
0: Mm.
1: And, of course, Doe was Simpsons. I was very fond of the film Nemo when I first saw it, Finding Nemo.
0: Yes, yes.
1: 2003. There were several things from that, particularly wrong dialect. And that's when Nemo is trying to talk to the whales and can't find which dialect to talk in. But there were things like, mine, which was the seagull.
0: Yes.
1: And for a while, everybody was doing Nemo talk. You know, there were lots and lots of bits of Nemo around as part of general talk. And then they seemed to have gone away. I suffered.
0: That happens so much now, though, doesn't it? Because everything's huge, and then the next big thing comes along.
1: There is so much meaning of stuff changing and sort of around us all the time. Some of the ones that are almost of yesteryear, and some of these come from ads, by the way, not Happy Jan.
0: Oh, gosh, we say that in our house like every day.
1: And that was originally a Yellow Pages ad.
0: Yes, that's
1: where
0: right.
1: Someone, the secretary person, had forgotten to put the ad in the Yellow Pages.
0: The Gogamobile, of course.
1: That's
0: the Gogamobile guy.
1: What about Go Ahead, Make My Day?
0: Oh, yes.
1: That's Eastwood pointing yet another gun at yet another baddie about to blow his head off. He's fallen in the water. That was the Goon Show.
0: Oh, yes.
1: For those of the 50s who remember that. And there was one from advertising which I don't approve of the product, but it was Anyhow. And Anyhow...
0: Oh, have a Winfield 25.
1: That's right.
0: Look.
1: And they actually took ownership of the word Anyhow, and there were bumper stickers which said only Anyhow ... and everybody knew what that referred
0: to. Yeah, okay, I'm some sort of sleeper agent from the 70s. That just came to me straight away, right?
1: Real advertising.
0: Yeah. I've got a lot of people texting in, a couple of people texting in because they know what the film is.
1: They do.
0: But they're not calling. I need you to call. Of course, should we give them a prize?
1: We'd like to talk to you.
0: Yes.
1: Yeah.
0: If you think you know what it is, 1-300-222-612. Come on. Don't be shy. You get to talk to Rolly Sussex.
1: Well, we'll give you some other ones to think about. Yadda, yadda, yadda.
0: Oh, yeah. Look, so many from Seinfeld, including this one.
4: Did you just double dip that chip? You double dipped the chip.
5: Double dipped? What are you talking about?
4: You dipped the chip, you took a bite, and you dipped again.
5: So?
4: That's like putting your whole mouth right in the dip. From now on, when you take a chip, just take one dip and end it.
0: Double dipping.
1: No, I think about it, yes.
0: Yeah, it's become wonderful. A whole thing, yes.
1: Yeah. Seinfeld was also No Soup for You.
0: No Soup for You.
1: And that means absolutely not.
0: Soup Nazi
1: no,
0: episode.
1: No and no.
0: Mm.
1: Binge watching? That's a Netflix thing, I think.
0: Yes, it is. Yeah, definitely.
1: And dumpster fire, which actually was the word of the year, I think, around about 2016 in America. But there are others like The Force Be With You.
0: Oh, of course, yes.
1: Which takes us back to wonderful old days. I'll Be Back, Terminator, and There's No Place Like Home. That was going back to The Wizard of Oz,
0: yes,
1: if you please.
0: Yes.

0: So some of these have had really quite distinguished histories, and they've persisted for far longer than you'd have thought.
1: Yes.
0: Among the current crop, I'm not sure which ones will actually make it beyond about 2 or 3 years max.
1: You're on 612 ABC Brisbane in Queensland. This is A Word in Your Ear with Rolly Sussex. We're talking about those phrases and words that have originated in TV and movies, and we're still saying them today. Still, someone needs to call up about this movie that Rolly was talking about. Do you want to say it again? It's a very famous movie, one of my favourites, in fact.
0: 1942, and this was a phrase which is everybody thinks was in the movie, mm-hmm. and never was.
1: Mm. I'll get you some sort of prize. If it's the last thing I do. What about the bucket list?
0: Ah.
1: Yes.
0: That was another film.
1: That was a film, and that everyone says that now. What's on your bucket list? It became a whole thing.
0: It was actually invented by a scriptwriter called Justin, I think, Zachem,
1: uh-huh.
0: in 1999, which was significantly before the film itself, which was 2007, I think. And of course, that was where, you know, these are the things you'd like to achieve and do before you die.
1: Yes, yes.
0: And nowadays, lots of, you know, you ask someone, what's on your bucket list or what's in your bucket list?
1: Yes, yes. Be on the bucket list?
0: Well, if it's on a list, on the bucket list, but in the bucket, I don't know.
1: Yes.
0: People say both.
1: And what about, this one's huge now, catfish.
0: Oh, yes.
1: That one is massive, to pretend to be someone not that you're not online.
0: Right.
1: And that comes from a 2010 documentary, which the guy basically got catfished.
0: Yes.
1: Who was the first catfish?
0: I can't remember who it was, but there's also hatfish. And a hatfish is when a male person, a little short on hair, puts a hat on to suggest that they're younger than they really are.
1: I haven't heard that before.
0: Yeah.
1: Andrew in Logan Village has one. Hello.
2: G'day. How's it going, Rolly?
0: We are going well, thank you. What have you got for us?
2: Spam.
0: Yes.
3: Egg and spam. Bacon and spam. Bacon, sausage and spam. Spam, bacon,
2: that's
3: sausage
2: the one.
3: And spam.
1: Spam.
0: Monty the Wonderful Python.
3: Spam, spam, spam, spam,
1: spam. So it was a word beforehand, but...
0: Oh, yes.
1: But the use of it for email that's just coming at you all the time.
0: Yep, thanks for reminding us. Spam itself is... I don't eat spam. I don't acknowledge it as...
2: I think it's short for spice ham.
1: It is.
0: I'll have real ham, thank you.
1: I'd eat spam.
2: Oh, yeah.
1: I've got nothing against spam.
0: No. Andrew, well, there you go then.
1: Andrew in Logan Village, thank you so much. 1-300-222-612. Rolly Sussex is here. Still looking for a caller who can tell us the movie that we have been talking about. 1942 film. It has a quote in it that is not in the film.
0: It's not in the film. And everybody thinks, well, almost everybody thinks that it was.
1: Yes. Hello, Trish in Logan Home.
4: Hello, Sally and Rolly.
0: Hello there.
4: Good evening.
1: What do you think it is?
4: I thought seeing you didn't have anybody else phone up, I should give it a shot. I think it might be Casablanca. And I think the lines were along the lines of, play it again, Sam.
0: Word for word.
1: Yay!
0: Well done.
1: Yep. Well done.
0: Every now and again, there are phrases which people are absolutely certain occurred in place X or author Y and so on, and they never actually did. Just as Shakespeare never said, but me no buts. He did say, uncle me no grace, nor uncle me no uncles.
1: Uh-huh.
0: And that's in Lear, I think. But he never said, but me no buts.
1: Okay, so what is the actual line then?
0: It's just, play it again, Sam.
1: Yes, well, I think what he says, the play it again, Sam, is not in there. What he says is, you play it, you played it for her, now play it for me.
4: Play it for me.
1: Yes.
0: That's right.
1: And Trish, as an aside, I was just talking to my lovely producer, Lauren, earlier, who is a young person. And I said to her, Casablanca, great movie. Like, go and watch it. It's such a good film.
4: Yes, that's true. I would have seen it, well, gosh, I won't tell you how old I am. I probably saw it about 50 years ago.
1: Have another look at it, Trish. It's worth it. It really, really holds up.
4: And it has got a great song, that song, As Time Goes By.
1: Yeah.
0: And it's got great cinematography and black and white well done. I think it's very difficult to beat. My favourite film is The Third Man.
1: Oh, yes.
0: Which is, you know, with the Harry

0: phrases and words from TV and film which you have just become the kind of thing that you say every day?
1: I've got some Italian brain rot.
0: Oh, no. And I've tried to avoid this, Rolly.
1: So do I. But look, it's a big, it has been a big feature of the last couple of years, although young people tell me that it's now on the way out. And if you refer to it, you're a little bit passé. But not fair to Italian. It's just that Italian sounds so wonderful and has things that you can add on the end of words. So you get bombardiero crocodillo.
0: No.
1: You're starting to cringe. All right.
0: Hey, David. Hello, David in Everton Hills. He says, hi, Sally and Rolly. What about gaslighting?
1: Ah.
0: Well
1: done. That was a 1944 film.
0: Ingrid Bergman again?
1: I think so.
0: Yes.
1: Yes. And when a man treats his wife so dreadfully that she starts to question her own sanity.
0: And a very, very young Angela Lansbury, in fact, I believe, in her very first role.
1: Yeah. Mm. So, yeah, gaslighting is a really good example, because this word has, again, when a word becomes part of the language and most people don't know where it comes from, you know that it's really succeeding.
0: Yes, yes.
1: And that's one that certainly has. Excellent example. Yeah, well done.
0: And Jack says, I don't think so, Tim, from Home Improvements. Yes, that would be one that would probably get a good run in households where people grow up in the 90s watching Home Improvements.
1: Cowabunga?
0: Ah, Ninja Turtles.
1: Yes, but before that, Howdy Doody. It went way back to the earlier film.
0: Wow.
1: But it was the Ninja Turtles that gave it a big run. The Dark Side. Which Star Wars.
0: Going to the Dark Side, yes, Star Wars, yep.
1: It's wonderful how these things almost lurk in the language, because they're part of our everyday meaning. And, you know, we refer to them quite confidently as if they'd always been there, but they are, in fact, relatively recent arrivals.
0: Mm. Do you have any more for us?
1: Not a lot. I think I like the Nemo ones, which were very good. Just keep swimming, just keep swimming.
0: And yes, and in fact, Lawrence pointed out, when you're forgetful, you're a dory. Be a bit of a dory.
1: Yes, you are too, yes. Because something about my fault in my short-term memory or something, that was Dory again. That was a film which had Australian accents.
0: Yes. Well, I think they redubbed it for Australia. There were certain...
1: There might have been.
0: There were different versions.
1: The Prisoner... Yes. Which was a big series in Australia a long time ago with Australian accents. That was shown in US. It was known as Women Behind Bars.
0: Yes.
1: And they redubbed all the voices.
0: God, I used to love that
1: as
0: show.
1: If Americans couldn't stand... Well, we can understand American, but they can't necessarily understand.
0: No, they can't. They still can understand us.
1: A few more things, like on the cutting room floor, mean something that you've discarded or left out. That's actually from the industry rather than from a film itself. And that's actually rather interesting, because, you know, what we don't have physical film to cut and drop on the floor anymore. It's all digital, you know. Cliffhanger, again, from serial films, and blockbuster, words which are mainstream English.
0: Mm.
1: And even red shirt, which I think is Star Trek, someone who is expendable.
0: Ooh.
1: This was not so common, but I'm almost certain that's correct. So that you know, if you think about films, we didn't actually get talkies until the 30s, I think. Before that, it was all silent films.
0: Mm.
1: And the technology of talking films suddenly gave us all those people like Hopalong Cassidy and American Heroes. I can remember when OK was still thought to be an American putting on airs. Anyway, any Aussie who used it was thought to be trying a little bit too hard.
0: Dean in Warwick says, what's up, Doc?
1: Oh, yeah.
0: That's a good one, Dean.
1: But I was actually very touched by the Monty Python thing, because I'm very fond of Monty.
0: Yeah. Imagine you would be. But
1: that was a generational thing.
0: Yeah.
1: And today, I can tell you, I was listening to Gerard Hoffnung doing the brief, I think the Bricklayer's Lament or something, when he does a letter to his employer saying about how things went wrong. That's, again, the lovely British comedy from the 50s and 60s.
0: Yeah, well, definitely in Australia, that's sort of all we really got up until sort of the 70s, didn't we, really? It was all British stuff.
1: I was an Argonaut.
0: Mm. Oh, wow.
1: And the Argonauts. All right.
0: Yeah, I know what they are, obviously. Yeah. I wasn't alive.
1: They were terribly, terribly heroic.
0: Rolly Sussex, thank you so much for coming in to talk about these words and phrases coined from TV and movies. And you'll be back next week.
1: Of course.
0: For another word in our ear. Thank you so much.
1: Well, do you want a last word?
0: Yes.
1: Right. It's not the men in your life that count. It's the life in your

0: Oh, man.
1: Mae West.
0: Mae West. You've got it in one.
2: Hi, I'm Michael Clark. On Breakfast Tomorrow, you'll hear local news, local weather and local stories. And, of course, we'll keep you across all the big stories from around the country and the world. 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
3: You're with Sally Rope. ABC North Queensland.
1: Just going to 8:30. If you are like me and, you know, like you want to get into the World Cup, but you just don't really know what's going on, we have got a guest for you. Jason Dacey will be here in a sec to talk us through what's going on in the World Cup. There's a lot happening, a lot of stuff you've got to be across if you're not naturally very smart at sport like me. It helps when someone like Jason Dacey can come in and talk us through what is going on. But it is time to banger or clanger this evening's tune. Now, I've got to say, I was kind of surprised with the result of this evening's banger or clanger. The song is by John Legend. It is a beautiful ballad that he wrote for his wife, Chrissy Teigen, who he's still with, by the way. And we've had lots of texts coming in. But, Will, did you banger it or did you clanger it? Let's find out in a sec.

0: You guys are so mean. That was a beautiful song that John Legend wrote about his wife, who was super romantic, and just the word clangor kept coming in on the text line. Oh my goodness, I can't believe it. You do hate love. I thought that's a beautiful song. John Legend seems like a nice guy, but no, all the heartless people out there texting in on 0467922612 have resoundingly clangored that one. We'll see what you banger or clang it tomorrow night on 612 ABC Brisbane and Queensland. Sally Rope with you this evening. In fact, my next guest might be able to give us a little bit of insight into why that was clangored. Jason Dacey is here. He's going to talk about the World Cup. He's a former BBC, CNN and ESPN broadcaster. But can you just repeat what you said while that song was on?
1: Hi, Sally. It is a complaining song, and I don't like listening to complaining songs because the world is already tough enough. I don't want to hear a song like that. It'll make me even more miserable.
0: But it's not complaining. He's talking about how much he loves his wife, but you just assumed it was complaining.
1: Yeah, I guess it's the tone of the song, yeah. But I appreciate that people would like it. It's just not my taste.
0: Mm. Also, I think a lot of guys don't listen to lyrics of songs. I'm putting that out there.
1: Oh, that's a big call. I wouldn't say that. But I guess some guys, maybe not.
0: Okay, we're not here to talk about John Legend. We are here to talk about the World Cup. We're on the third week of the World Cup. Are you following it? Do you need a recap so you can seem knowledgeable to your family and workmates? Well, if you have been wrapped up in the cultural displays, exploding out of the games also, I would like to hear from you because that is what I'm getting out of this, Jason. I know so much about Curaçao now.
1: Yeah, Cape Verde and Curaçao.
0: And before I just thought it was like that blue liqueur that you used to get in the 90s at nightclubs.
1: Yeah, well, it's not even an independent country. It's a Dutch territory, isn't it? But this is the thing. We've got an expanded World Cup. It's the first one that we've had with 48 teams. Mm. And now we've eliminated 16. We're down to the round of 32. So it's a long World Cup. If you love football like me, you really enjoy every part of it. But I must say that Carlos Queiroz, who is the coach of Ghana, says it's vulgar that there are so many matches now. He doesn't like it.
0: Is it generally accepted? What's the vibe on it? Because my partner was like, there's too many people.
1: The vibe is that there are too many games. We don't like the hydration breaks, which they have to put a commercial in the middle of the halves. Uh-huh. And maybe it's okay to have, you know, the normal size of a World Cup, 32 teams rather than 48. However, for people like me who love football, it means it's an extra few games to watch. Yeah. I don't mind.
0: So Australia through to the round of 32. They will face Egyptian superstar Mo Salah at 4 a.m. on Saturday. Alarm set already?
1: My alarm is set. I got up to see the game at 5 a.m. The other day when we played the United States. And fortunately, the game against Paraguay, which we got a well-earned 0-0 against the South American opposition, meant that we finished second in our group. But now, 4 a.m. on Saturday morning to face up to Egypt. And Mo Salah is a superstar with Liverpool. He's just left Liverpool. As you know, Sally, there are thousands and thousands of Liverpool fans in Australia. A lot of them are saying for the first time, I'm going to be cheering against Mo Salah.
0: Well, I actually know who Mo Salah is. That's how famous he is. And I know zero about sport.
1: Yeah. Well, the thing is, he got a hamstring injury. So, and he's getting a bit older. And we saw with Liverpool in the last Premier League season, he wasn't as effective as he was before. And I was quite nervous going into the game against Paraguay. I went over to a mate's place and I was worried that we'd lose to a sucker punch goal right at the end. Mm. And we almost did concede right at the end, but we held on for a 0-0. We played a lot better than we did in the game against the United States. So I reckon that we can spring an upset against Egypt, even though they're a better team than us on paper. But in a one-off match, this is the youngest team we've ever sent to a World Cup, Sally.
0: Yeah, right.
1: 24 years of age is the average age, and we're the youngest team in the tournament as well. So they've got nothing to lose. I think the monkey's off the back. To get this far, to get from the knockout stage into the knockout stages from the group is a great achievement. And I think that we can definitely cause an upset. just like we did last World Cup in 2022 when we beat Denmark and no one expected that. Also against Argentina, we held them, we almost equalised in the last couple of minutes. It ended 2-1 to Argentina and they became the champions of 2022. So I don't think we're scared of the big nations anymore.
0: You're on 612 ABC Brisbane and Queensland. Sally Rope is my name. I'm normally on the weekends in the morning, but now I'm on the weekday at night. So if I say it's the morning, just ignore me. It's actually the evening. Jason Dacey is here, a former BBC, CNN and ESPN broadcaster who has hosted or reported on five World Cups. He's also an ABC journalist. So talk to me about this 18-year-old kid from Brisbane, Lucas Harrington.
1: He is an...
0: Harrington, sorry.
1: Harrington, Lucas Harrington, yes. You've got to remember that name, Sally, because he is a name that we might see at big clubs like Barcelona. And he's 18, and I actually have a little story about him. So he did play for the Brisbane Roar for a while, and then he went to Major League Soccer. He's been playing with Colorado Rapids. He's just 18. He's not 19 until September. Now, I was going for a walk the other day through the cemetery at Balmoral, and you might know that cemetery. It's very hilly, with my dog, Hazel the Cavoodle. And I saw a young kid running up the hill there with his dad. His dad was wearing a Brisbane Roar shirt, and we started talking about football. You know, do you like football?
0: Yes, yes.
1: And they said, we know Lucas Harrington because he was playing for some of the local clubs. We played with and against him, Taringa Rovers and Toowong. And he has gone from that kind of level, playing in local football,
0: wow,
1: to the World Cup. And he started against Paraguay and he was fantastic. He's a central defender. He's tall. He's handsome. He's got this curly hair. He could have represented Zimbabwe, Germany, Finland or Australia due to his mixed heritage.
0: Huh.
1: But he went for the Socceroos. And to be so confident at the age of 18 is amazing.
0: Yes.
1: So, and they interviewed him, and can you imagine, you're 18, you're being interviewed by the world media about your career, but he handled it so well.
0: And we've got a little bit of audio here from him at a press conference, I think, after the Paraguay game.
1: That's it.
2: It has happened quick. I definitely wasn't picturing this when I left Australia 6 months ago. Obviously, in every kid's mind, like, you want it to happen this quickly, you want it to happen like this, but, you know, it is a hard thing to do, and I'm just grateful to be given the opportunity to be here and just, you know, represent the country that I've loved living in, loved being from, and yeah, I've been supporting the Socceroos of the World Cup for the past couple World Cups, so it's really special to be here.
0: Just 18 years old, Brisbane kid, man, soccer player.
1: Yeah.
0: Lucas Harrington.
1: I mean, it's so likable hearing him, and you know, my daughter is 16 and a half. She's only 18 months younger than Lucas Harrington.
0: What's she doing,
1: well,
0: Jason?
1: She certainly couldn't.
0: She better get her act together.
1: Oh, I know. She's not going to be playing for the Matildas anytime soon, Sally, I can tell you that. So we should be proud. We should be so proud of Lucas Harrington because it has happened quickly.
0: Yeah.
1: And the poise he shows is just incredible.
0: Mm. Iran are out, despite not losing a game in Group G and having two apparently clear-cut goals disallowed against them. Also, they had to fly immediately to Mexico after their last group game versus Egypt in Seattle.
3: Here comes the delivery. Too close to the keeper, but he's fumbled it. And it's in!
4: Final decision, offside.
3: Still Iran will battle on. The final whistle blows. Two teams that gave it everything here. What a game. What drama in Seattle. Egypt won. Iran won.
1: Well, that meant, Sally, that Iran were eliminated effectively because they had three draws, 3 points, and very, very unlucky. That was a goal, in my opinion. They should have won. If that goal had counted, they would have potentially been playing the Socceroos because they're in the other group. But you've got to feel for them. And remember, there's something going on at the moment in the Middle East.
0: Mm.
1: And the United States has made it very, very difficult for Iran. And, for example, as you mentioned, once

0: play that game in Seattle, they couldn't stay in the US and recover. They had to fly to Tijuana. And I've been to Tijuana. It's just over the border from San Diego. It's not, the, it's, you know, all these sort of, you know.
1: Oh, I've seen it in the movies.
0: Yeah, you've seen it in the movies. It's actually literally next to San Diego. You can walk across the border. So they had to fly down there. Can you imagine? They just played. They're all cramping up. So very, very unfortunate for Iran. I don't think the officiating did them any favours at all.
1: Yeah, right.
0: Yeah.
1: Is that a controversial opinion?
0: Well, I think a lot of people think that. There's a lot of Iranians, as you know, Sally, in Australia. I was with an Iranian friend recently and they were watching with interest. They are a proud footballing nation, Iran. And famously, they beat us when we were trying to play off for the 1998 World Cup in Melbourne. We actually were eliminated by Iran back in 1997. So, yeah, could imagine if we'd played Iran in the next round. But as it turns out, it's going to be Egypt.
1: 13 minutes away from the news at 9 o'clock. Sally Roper is my name, filling in for Kelly Higgins-Devine. And Jason Dacey is here talking all about the World Cup, explaining it to me like I'm a five-year-old because, look, there's a lot to get into this tiny head, Jason.
0: Do you remember that movie when Denzel Washington Jr. playing a role, he goes, explain it to me like I'm a five-year-old.
1: Yeah.
0: Is that where you got that from?
1: I think so. Yeah.
0: It may have been even a four-year-old.
1: New Zealand. Also out, sadly, they lost their last group game 5-1 v Belgium in Vancouver.
0: Yeah, they actually did pretty well in the tournament, although it doesn't sound like it, losing 5-1 against Belgium, who are stacked with stars. But, you know, they drew with Iran and they scored a few goals here and there, so they could be pretty proud of their campaign. Again, if the results went a slightly different way, we could have been facing New Zealand in the round of 32. That didn't happen, but I tell you what, over the Tasman, New Zealand football is doing really well, and Auckland are the champions of the A-League. I don't know if you knew that. So
1: I did not.
0: There
1: you're explaining it to me like I'm a football.
0: They're not just beating us in rugby, they're beating us in football as well.
1: They beat us in a lot of stuff.
0: They do.
1: They're
0: smart people.
1: We need to accept this.
0: I know.
1: Co-host Canada, first team through to the round of 16 after beating South Africa 1-0 at Inglewood.
0: Yes,
1: California.
0: That was early.
1: Inglewood, California. I better, you know.
0: Yeah, Inglewood, California.
1: Not Inglewood, just down there.
0: No, not that one. But Canada, I like to see Canada do well because they are, like us, they're an emerging football nation. And South Africa, who hosted the 2010 World Cup, which I hosted in Asia, and I travelled down to Cape Town for the World Cup draw. What a beautiful city that was. But a really good victory by Canada to get through to the round of 16. It's always good when the co-hosts get through because it creates more, just like when the Matildas did well here in 2023, it just creates a buzz, doesn't it?
1: Are you like jonesing a little bit about not actually being there?
0: No. I've done, five World Cups, as you mentioned. I've been on site for a couple, hosted in, Asia and other places around the world. I don't mind watching it as a fan because when the Socceroos play, Sally, I get really invested. And I've been on coverage when the Socceroos are playing and it's hard to stay impartial.
1: Yeah, fair enough. Big game tomorrow morning, Japan versus Brazil in Houston.
0: Yeah, Japan are such an excellent team now. They're the best team in Asia. They're better than us. We play in the Asian Confederation, as you know. And Brazil have been very influential over the years in the development of Japanese football. But as it turns out, it's not a vintage Brazil team at this World Cup. Japan have been extremely impressive. They've beaten Brazil once in a friendly in 2025. They're five-time world champions, Brazil, of course. I think that Japan could spring an upset early tomorrow morning, that game taking place in Houston. Of course, Socceroos are going to be playing in Dallas. So fingers and toes crossed. I wouldn't mind seeing Japan win this one.
1: It's so strange to hear these American cities hosting like Houston and Dallas. They're just not things that I would normally associate with.
0: I know.
1: With soccer.
0: Dallas Cowboys,
1: yeah,
0: right?
1: Yeah. How do you think, what is the vibe around the hosting from the US and Canada?
0: And Mexico,
1: so, yes.
0: Yeah, I think overall it's pretty good. But, of course, the geopolitical tensions, haven't made it ideal for the matches in the United States. But so far I think they've put on a pretty good show. They know how to do that. But I'm really appalled by the prices that people are paying. The game tomorrow in Houston, Brazil against Japan, $1,500 for a ticket.
1: Oh, my gosh.
0: And if you want to stay in a hotel in Houston, it's about 700 Australian a night.
1: Wow.
0: So that's really expensive.
1: I spoke to a guy on the weekend's program who was a writer from Melbourne who had written a piece

0: about how he'd promised his kids years ago that we would see the Socceroos in a World Cup, and then he was going to take the kids, but it was just so expensive.
1: Yeah.
0: He was like, well, this is just never going to happen. So he wrote a piece about it. Some random guy in the States saw it, went, oh, my God, paid for him and his kids, two 18-year-olds, to go over and see them play in Seattle.
1: Fantastic.
0: Paid for the tickets, paid for the rooms, wanted nothing in return. He was just so moved by this piece that Ash had written.
1: Wow.
0: I know. Crazy, right?
1: Well, that was the game.
0: Well, you do need a benefactor to get over there.
1: You do. And that was the game against the United States. And what probably they would be emotional being there, but because of the result, we lost 2-0 to the US.
0: Yeah, absolutely.
1: But still, what an experience.
0: I know. So 4 a.m.?
1: Yep.
0: Got Saturday.
1: The alarm set.
0: Oh,
1: look, I think that we can
0: got the chips and dips ready.
1: Yeah, well, coffee, I guess. It's funny when you set the alarm that early and you get up and you kind of, you know, get the sleep out of your eyes and you don't feel too good. And when the game doesn't go well, it makes you thinking, why did I get up?
0: Jason Dacey, thank you so much for coming in and talking us through what's happening at the World Cup. I feel like I know more now.
1: Treat me like a 5-year-old, Sally.
0: Treat me like a 5-year-old and it will stay in my head. Jason Dacey, former BBC, CNN and ESPN broadcaster. Thank you so much.
1: Thanks, Sally.
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0: About 7 minutes away from the 9 o'clock news, and after nine, are we going to be meeting a couple of Brisbane women who have put together their own theatre company just because they want to make plays, they want to show plays, be part of plays that have strong female characters, and they're about to kick off a season of a play called Pram Kicker. Go past the title, people, because it does sound a little bit intense, a little bit of a hard sell. I did ask them about that, but it's kicking off at the Cremorne on Wednesday, and we'll talk to them about it after 9 o'clock this morning. Right now, though, it's 9 o'clock this evening. Eventually, by the end of the 2 weeks, I'll be saying evening all the time, and then I'll have to go back to the mornings. I was really surprised though when I had this particular song on our song list this evening. And look, this is a song I don't think I've actually heard since 1986. It's by an artist called Stacey Q. Do you remember her? She was around for like literally 1 year in the 80s, but she had a couple of big songs. I'm just not sure this should be on our playlist here. What do you think? 1-300-222-612. 0467-922-612. Stacey Q, We Connect.

0: must admit, I was very surprised when We Connect by Stacey Q was on my playlist tonight, right? I know. From 1986. And remember she had that other song called Two of Hearts, which sounds remarkably like that song. I don't know. Not a big fan of Stacey Q. We are a couple of minutes away from the news, and then we're going to be meeting two Brisbane actors who have put together their own theatre company. They have produced a version of a play written by an English playwright. It is called Pram Kicker, and it's going to be kicking off at the Cremorne on Wednesday. They've just come back, actually, from a regional tour, so you might have seen it in one of the many far-flung regional places that they performed in, various different venues as well. We will meet them after the news. And then, of course, songs you love. After 9:30, we're just going to take some requests. Do you have a song that you would like to hear? 1-300-222-612, or you can text 0467-922-612. We'll try and get some of those songs that you love on the radio as well. Sally Rope is my name, filling in for Kelly Higgins-Devine, who's been doing the Drive program on Brisbane Radio for the next couple of weeks. I'll be with you. Right now, it is time for the news. It is 9 o'clock.
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5: ABC News with Melanie Scott. Disease is becoming a concern as the search for tens of thousands of people missing following the massive twin earthquakes that hit Venezuela last week begins to become more of a recovery operation of the dead. More from BBC's Will Grant in Catia Lamar in the hard-hit state of La Guaira in northern Venezuela.
6: The small coastal town of Catia Lamar is the site of some of the worst devastation caused by last week's dual earthquakes. The town has been so widely damaged. Along many streets, there are more flattened buildings than there are structures still standing. Despite some 14,000 troops being deployed to the state of La Guaira, some residents have complained that most of the rescue work was done by ordinary people who took it upon themselves to save their neighbours or crawl into collapsed homes to pull out survivors and bodies. Increasingly, with so many dead bodies still encased in the rubble, the authorities are concerned about the possibility of a major public health threat.
5: The Balkans are sweltering through the record-breaking heat wave that's caused hundreds of deaths and disrupted daily life across Europe. Croatia has issued a red alert for the capital Zagreb and the tourist destinations Split and Dubrovnik, while neighbouring Serbia is expecting temperatures of up to 39 degrees Celsius. There's also growing concern over wildfires in Croatia and Albania. Scientists say it's Europe's worst ever recorded heatwave, straining power supplies, damaging infrastructure, and overwhelming healthcare systems. A former Middle East negotiator at the US State Department says the likelihood of success for peace talks between the US and Iran is low. Negotiations between Washington and Tehran are set to resume in Qatar tomorrow after US officials announced a pause in the latest fighting. Conflict flared up in recent days after Iran attacked ships it's accused of not complying with its blockade of the Strait of Hormuz. Senior fellow at the Carnegie Endowment for International Peace, Aaron David Miller, says it'll be difficult to get a successful outcome.
7: Right now, you have no trust and no confidence between the two sides, and you have two potential triggers. One is Iran's determination to keep their hands all over the Straits of Hormuz, and the second is the ever-present problem of Lebanon. So it's going to be tough all the way around.
5: Prime Minister Anthony Albanese says the strongest possible action should be taken amid fresh allegations of criminal misconduct within Victoria's Big Build infrastructure scheme. The Age newspaper has today published claims that construction, forestry and maritime employees union officials had appointed criminals to major roles within Big Build firms. The federal opposition has called for a pause on infrastructure funding until the alleged corruption is dealt with. Mr Albanese says he's sought assurances from Victorian Premier Jacinta Allen that no federal funds will flow to organised crime.
8: Well, of course, and the Premier's made her position very clear as well of her opposition to any corruption which is there. It's appropriate that the strongest possible action be taken.
5: The federal government is being urged to invest money into research on the degenerative brain disease, CTE. It comes as Adelaide Crows' Chelsea Randall announces her retirement from the AFLW due to issues related to concussion. A Four Corners probe found 33 players, including 19 professional and semi-professional players, have CTE, which can currently only be diagnosed after death. Neurologist at Sydney's Mount Hospital, Dr. Rowena Mobbs, says there is clearly a problem that cannot be ignored.
9: We need data-driven and evidence-driven decision-making, and parents who are seeing their children, particularly young female athletes, enter these contact collision sports need to know and trust that the system will work for them, to understand head injury, concussion and CTE, and to minimise or prevent it where possible.
5: The South Australian government will offer financial support for women and families going through fertility treatment. Premier Peter Malinauskas says eligible people will be able to access $250 rebate for pre-IVF fertility testing and a $2,000 subsidy for up to two treatment cycles from July the 1st. Mr. Malinauskas says the assisted reproductive treatment rebate scheme will be more accessible than similar schemes elsewhere.
10: And the reason why we do this is because we want to be able to support women who are going through a challenging period with IVF without having them to be stressing exclusively around the cost.
5: ABC News.
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12: 5 minutes past nine on your Monday evening. Yeah, Sally Rope is my name. Filling in for Kelly Higgins Devine. I'm normally on the weekends and I'm normally on in the morning. So I have said this morning a couple of times, being pulled up for it, and that's fine because I knew it was going to happen. So I'm sorry if I've confused you. Coming up, the songs that you love. Get your requests in now, 0467 922 612. Is there a particular song that you would like to hear? I will get some of them on the radio for you shortly. So we're going to hear about an arm wrestling display, and we're also going to hear about a bit of a tree change in reverse. Yes, is that right? No, it's the other way around. No, it's a tree change. Well, it's not really a tree change. It is, it's more of a... it's more of a tree change. It's an extreme tree change. That's what we'll call it. That is all coming up. And, of course, you can have your say on anything you hear on the program by texting 0467 922 612. Coming up next, though, we're going to hear from a couple of Brisbane performers who have put together their own production company so they could bring you a play that they very much loved. And it's about to kick off at the Cremorne on Wednesday. We'll hear from them

0: County Crows, Mr. Jones, 612 ABC Brisbane and Queensland, 10 past 9. Keep those texts coming in for songs that you love. We'll try and get them on the radio for you after 9:30. 0467 922 612. And just a reminder to explain why you love the song. Give me a little bit more context. It might sway me one way or the other. 0467 922 612.
1: You're with Sally Rope.
0: You know, I feel like this year we have been hearing a lot about the fact that

0: Around the world, and especially in Australia, the birth rate is dropping. Everyone from the Pope to Elon Musk has weighed in on the issue, which sounds as ridiculous as it actually is. Seems like you might want to ask maybe some women what they think. But anyone who is a mum or even isn't a mum probably knows that motherhood can be a pretty tough gig. And motherhood and the expectations of women and society are the central themes of Pram Kicker, which is a play about to hit the Cromwell Theatre on Wednesday night after a regional run. Sarah Ann McLeod and Sarah Ogden appear in this two-hander by British playwright Sadie Hasler. Welcome, Sarahs.
1: Thank you so much for having us.
0: What do you call Sarai?
1: Well,
0: maybe
1: become known as the Sarahs around town, whether or not we love that or not.
0: That's fine. That's fine. We'll go with this. So the title of this play, Pram Kicker, I mean, if you're going to see a play based solely on the title, is this a tough sell?
1: Of a tough sell. It's always, when we're talking about it, it's always, and what's the name of the play? Pram Kicker. Oh, and what's it about? Well, it's about a girl who kicks an empty pram down a set of stairs. And sometimes that is the hardest sell, isn't it, Ogden?
2: Yeah, absolutely.
0: So you guys play sisters in this. Can you give me a bit of a, I mean, obviously there's a pram gets kicked at some point, right?
1: That's right.
0: So then something else ensues.
1: Yes. Well, Jude, who I play, has to go to anger management. It's court mandated, so she must go. Otherwise, she will be in an orange jumpsuit, not really her colour. And then Susie is her younger sister,
2: and Susie comes along to make sure that Jude behaves herself.
0: And is that something that she's been doing a lot her whole life?
2: Look, she's got a reputation for not necessarily being the nicest of characters.
1: No, Jude's quite sharp.
0: So the pram kicking is the catalyst. And, you know, I mean, honestly, who hasn't been in a crowded cafe and wanted to kick a pram out? Or at least wheel it outside and leave it there. But there's a little bit more than the pram kicking going on in this, right?
1: Absolutely. Yeah. It's for Jude, it's just the straw that breaks the back. You know, she feels all these pressures, all these voices that myself as a woman in her late 30s really feels, like that pressure of expectation to fit a certain mold as a woman. And so it's that pressure point, and that's sort of where the girls start to dig into that and what it means to them. So it's quite a personal story. It's about the sisters and them getting to know each other and themselves as well.
0: So you've just come back from a regional tour. How did that go?
1: So good. Yeah, we were on a 12-stop tour all throughout Western Queensland. How far out did we get to?
2: Oh, I think the furthest northwest we got was up to Winton, wasn't it? And like heading out as far as Thargaminda, Junda, back around to Cunnamulla.
1: Yeah, we did Pram Kicker.
0: Were you guys doing like your own stuff, like your own stage manager, your own? It was all just the two of you basically.
2: We had a touring party of four, so we did take a stage manager with us and someone who's got the technical know-how to make all the lights and sound work for us and do some of the heavy lifting as well.
1: Absolutely. You know. Our stage manager, Lucy Kellen, is an absolute like powerhouse, and our touring tech was George Pitt, and they were just amazing.
0: You're playing in some pretty small towns though. Were you playing in like a random hall?
2: Yeah, it was lots of different spaces actually. Anything from a community centre and like a town hall to the Thargaminda Golf Club space. Yeah. We tested out our touring kit up north actually. We did a little stint in Gympie and tried out the pavilion's function space and turned that into a theatre for a night, which was amazing.
1: Yeah, there was some volleyball happening in the background, but we push on through and the audiences are amazing.
0: That's what it's like when you're doing independent theatre.
1: That's right.
0: You're on 612 ABC Brisbane and Queensland. I'm talking to Sarah Ann McLeod and Sarah Ogden. They are the cast of a play called Pram Kicker, which is about to hit the Cremorne Theatre on Wednesday. They've just done a regional run. So tell me about your theatre company, because you guys are in a theatre company called M.O. Theatre, Mo Theatre.
1: Mo Theatre is what we're going with.
0: Modus operandi.
1: That's it, yeah.
0: I find this really interesting, so can you tell me a little bit more about it?
1: Well, I mean, Mo Theatre really happened because we wanted to do Pram Kicker. This is our first show. So we formed the company last year when we pitched it to the Door 3 season at Queensland Theatre Company. And that's, Pram Kicker's kind of been the lightning rod for Mo, really.
0: Mm-hmm.
1: Yeah.
0: Why did you want to do this play so much? Who found it first?
1: I had heard Sadie Hassler talk to Deborah Frances White on The Guilty Feminist many, many years ago, and the play really spoke to me at the time. I was in my late 30s at the time. I kept sort of throwing this play out to friends, but it never sort of came back. And then, so Ogden and I had been sort of circling each other for many years on various works.
2: And all works that really had a kind of feminist bent or a real female forward lens. So there was the Vagina Monologues, there was That's What She Said that closed out the Metro Art space. Mm-hmm. Always this kind of, yeah, female-centric, strong women stuff. And we wanted to do more of it. Mm. So when McLeod threw me this play, I said, let's run with it. There's this opportunity here with the new Door 3 program at QTC. Let's make it happen.
0: Yeah. And it's interesting you talk about this this female-forward, trying to find these female-forward works, because I feel like it's almost like being a post-Fleabag kind of thing. Phoebe Waller-Bridge famously just wrote something for herself because she couldn't find anything to act in, and it became this huge kind of worldwide phenomenon. And in so much of theatre, there's like the ingenue or there's like the old lady. There's kind of not a lot in between, but are you finding that there is more of that now?
1: We hope so. Because we'll be looking after Prem Kicker. I think there's lots of us that are hungry for that. So, you know, we're producing these things. We're writing these things. I think we're going to see more and more of it as the years go on. And I will say, if you love Fleabag, you will love Prem Kicker.
0: You're on 612 ABC Brisbane and Queensland this evening. Sally Rope is my name, filling in for Kelly Higgins Divine for the next couple of weeks. And Sarah Ann McLeod and Sarah Ogden are here. They have their own theatre company called Mo Theatre Company, and they're about to kick off a very short season of a play called Pram Kicker at the Cremorne Theatre. They've just come back from a regional tour. There seems to be this perception, and I mean, it's something that I've kind of like fought against my whole life, that, well, people don't want to see stories that feature women.
1: You don't want to be that friend stereotype where you're saying my first period and people are scared.
0: But I mean, do you think that's changing? I mean, I've been, you know, in the entertainment space for 30 odd years now, and always hope that it's going to change. And then I think it's changed and then it hasn't changed.
1: Well, I think it is changing. Women can be funny. Surprise, surprise.
0: I know, it's amazing.
1: Yeah.
2: And don't just have to be funny. We can be all sorts of things. But some of the really successful shows that have travelled up here from down south, like RGB, the Julia Gillard biopic.
0: Two things that I went to see and they were both sold out.
2: Yeah, absolutely. I mean, there's more and more of that and more.
1: Sapphires.
2: It was on recently. But these stories that aren't necessarily romances or putting women in relationship with a man, and there's more room for that now, I think.
0: Okay, so if someone's listening now and they're thinking, this sounds pretty good, this Pram Kicker show, like what kind of vibe would we be looking forward to?
1: You're looking forward to a comedy, but it's also got a lot of heart. This is a story that is multiple role, it's fast, it's clown, but it's also got some incredibly deep and heartfelt moments.
2: We're going to welcome you into our anger management session in the community hall. We enroll the audience, come and have a cup of cordial, have a little biscuit, and share your rage, share the things inside you that need to come out, all of the societal expectations.
0: Yeah, so I read online that you had the cordial, had the biscuits, you had like some kids kind of stuff stuck up on the wall and stuff. So you really are getting people into that vibe from the moment they walk in.
1: That's right. And that is the most audience participation we're doing. I want to make this completely clear. I hate audience participation myself. That is the most you're doing. You're coming in, you're sitting down, you're having a biscuit. That's it.
0: That's good. I am not a joiner either. And is it just you two guys on stage, but you're playing many roles?
2: That's right, yeah. Okay. We slip in and out. You'll get to meet some of the colourful characters who come along to the anger management session, both male and female, and some of the characters from the girls' history as well that's kind of contributed to their crossroads that they're at in their life at the moment.
0: And what's next after Pram Kicker? Have you thought about that?
1: Good question. Mm. We thought we'd have a bit more dreaming time on the road in between Thargomindah and Winton or wherever we were, but producing a show, there's not a lot of time. So we'll have a little bit of downtime after Pram Kicker, but we've got a couple of little ideas.
2: A few irons in the fire.
0: Beautiful. Yeah. Well, I will keep an eye on Mo Theatre. Sarah Ann McLeod and Sarah Ogden.

0: Thank you for joining us this evening on 612 ABC Brisbane and Queensland. Thank you. Good luck with Pram Kicker.
1: Thanks, Sally.
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0: 21 minutes past nine, songs you love coming up. Keep those texts coming in, 0467922612. And look, I'm going to be swayed if you've got a good story as to why you like that particular song. So this is a little hint for you, 0467922612. We'll get into it shortly. Coming up next, though, we're going to take a look into the world of arm wrestling. Mm-hmm. That's what I said, arm wrestling. After the Bangles, Eternal Flame.

12, ABC Brisbane and Queensland. 26 minutes past nine. Almost time for songs you love. Keep those texts coming in, 0467 922 612, and an explanation as to why you love the song, because it's nice to hear, I think. 0467 922 612. We will do songs you love in a sec. Right now, though, arm wrestling.

0: big blokes are sizing each other up.
1: You bring it around. More.
0: They stare down one another across a table, elbows planted, hands clasped, muscles tensed.
1: Ready, go!
0: This is arm wrestling.
2: Love it!
0: It's a small but growing sport. There's about 10 clubs around southeast Queensland, with the Gold Coast branch, called Powerhouse, boasting 65 members.
1: Well, off the table, we're all mates. But on the table, it's pure war.
0: Vitaly Mateo is their coach.
1: You ready?
2: Yep.
0: He discovered arm wrestling by chance.
1: One day we're out at the pub and there was an arm wrestling competition there, and I thought, and the boys said, well, jump up, jump up. So they paid for my entry, $20 an arm, and I placed third and I went on to compete in the Melbourne Classics.
0: Vitaly's since swapped beers for brawn, helping organise competitions and clubs over the past 5 years.
1: Just meeting these boys, they've changed me as much as I've changed them.
3: We're going to go best of five here again with WAFFLES, that's the World Arm Wrestling Federation.
1: Besides the guns, myself personally, being able to watch the sport that I love grow has helped me, you know, focus on something other than just being in the rat race, doing a 9-to-5.
0: One of the club's youngest members is 17-year-old Liam Cross.
4: Originally, when you first start, yes, it hurts a lot.
0: He's been arm wrestling for 2 years.
4: My whole upper body just got bigger. Your forearms, your biceps, your chest, your back, even your hands get bigger.
0: And Liam's developed a reputation.
4: Like some people, they do like to trash talk each other a lot.
0: For bad mouthing some of his more experienced competitors on social media.
4: He said, kind of sad, you're old enough to be my daughter. I said, imagine if I win.
2: Yeah, come on, let's go. Lewis.
5: Now you want to go.
4: It builds a stronger bond with the person after the match. I'd say the mental game of arm wrestling, it's like a good 25%, I reckon, is all mental. If you're mentally not there, you're gonna be 10 times weaker.
6: You lost open hand, last warning, last warning. Hold.
0: But there are some rules.
4: Ready, go.
5: Keep your elbow on the pad, keep your hand on the pin. If your elbow lifts up, it's a foul. Two fouls, you go into B division. If you get two fouls in B division, you're out. So you get sort of three or four chances to progress.
0: Tom Aglisi is a referee and state director of Arm Wrestling Australia.
5: I think at first, the little bit of that competition, it is a combat sport, so a little bit of that competition on the table, exerting stuff.
0: For Tom, the sport has opened up a new community.
1: Ready, go.
5: But I think the main thing was the camaraderie between the guys. When they start talking to you and they introduce you and they call you over and start to talk to you, it's like, this guy's my best friend already, you know, and I want to be his best friend.
2: Party arm for the win.
1: Nah, I know you're right, I'm done.
5: But us big blokey guys, we still need to talk. We're all kids on the inside. We all just want to have a talk. Doesn't matter how big and blokey you are, you want to have a communication. And if you can find yourself a sport, doesn't matter whether it's ballroom dancing or it's arm wrestling, find a sport that you can gel with the people around you. And that'll give you some way or some avenue to actually talk to other people.
1: Ready, go. We got guys that were suffering from, you know, sort of PTSD, anxiety, you know, guys that came out of, you know, some really bad situations in their marriages, and they've said the same thing, that arm wrestling has literally changed them as a person. It made them stronger mentally and physically.
2: I'm going to have some fun.
1: Thanks, bro.
0: In the short term, these arm wrestlers are trying to qualify for the World Championships. But there's also another big dream.
5: I mean, if breakdancing, man, can be a sport in the Olympics, then God damn it, arm wrestling can, right?
7: That is State Director of Arm Wrestling Australia, Tom Aglisi, ending that report from Dominic Cansdale.
8: Do you know the next Australian of the Year? Are they raising funds for those in need? Or building a brighter future? Conducting research? Or inspiring future astronauts? See them, hear them, nominate them at australianoftheyear.org.au.
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7: Alrighty, time for songs you love. Yeah, the time of the show where we just play some tunes that you're fans of. What would you like to hear? 0467 922 612. I've got time before the end of the program to get a couple of tracks on the radio, old school DJ-like. But I need you to suggest them. And I'll be more

likely to play it, I reckon, if you tell me why the song is important to you, which is why I'm going to kick off Songs You Love this evening with this song suggested by Fiona in Townsville. Hello to you. This song reminds Fiona of dating in 1980 before she got married. This is from Canadian band Promises.

Tonight goes to Fiona in Townsville with that one, which reminds her of going out with her husband, partner, before they got married. Baby, It's You from Promises. Do you know, I had often thought, I don't know why, it just, in my head, I thought that that was a German band, but I Googled it beforehand. Canadian band, but they were actually all siblings who, and their dad was from Germany. So I don't know, maybe there was like some weird Germanness that permeated through the band. Very popular in Australia, helped along by Countdown. You're on 612 ABC Brisbane and Queensland. Sally Rope with you in for Kel this evening. And this is, of course, Songs You Love. Text in a song you would love to hear, 0467922612. Tell me why you want to hear it as well. You know, that's what you need to do. Just get to that, you know, kind of appeal to my heartstrings. Emotionally manipulate me, people. 0467922612. Barbara in Mackay, good evening to you. She says, hi, Sally. Even though I'm a diehard Finn Brothers fan, just lately I've been listening to Steve Perry and Journey, several decades too late. I would love to hear Don't Stop Believing, which got me in the first time I heard it. Thank you from Barbara in Mackay. No, thank you, Barbara. Here it is for you. Journey, Don't Stop Believing, 612 ABC Brisbane and Queensland. Sing along.

Barbara in Mackay, loving that one. Journey, Don't Stop Believing, 612 ABC Brisbane and Queensland this evening. Sally Rope with you. This is like back in the old days when I used to work on music radio and take requests. I love it. Keep them coming. 0467 922 612. The songs you love, what do you want to hear? And why do you want to hear them? Please let me know. And if you can sort of like pluck at my heartstrings, I'm probably more likely to play your song. Except this isn't really a heartstring plucking. This is Matthew in Brighton, who says, "Evening, Sally, could you please play JoJo by Boz Scaggs? I first heard this song on Kat Feeney's show a couple of weeks ago. I immediately liked it. It's a very catchy song and a definite banger." Matthew in Brighton, absolutely. Gotta love a bit of Boz on your Monday night. Here it is. JoJo, Boz Scaggs, 612 ABC Brisbane and Queensland.

Matthew in Brighton heard that on Kat Feeney's show the other day and said, I do like that song from Boz Scaggs. Yeah, it is called JoJo. I was just looking up some info about it. Apparently it's about a pimp on Broadway. So there you go, Matthew. 612 ABC Brisbane and Queensland. This is Songs You Love. Take me back to my days as a commercial radio DJ. Just doing some requests. 0467922612. If you have a song that you would like to hear, good time for a couple more. Hello to you, Maria in Ipswich. Hi, Sally. Would you mind?

Mind playing Thunderstruck by AC/DC, please? That's a very nice way to ask, Maria. Would you mind terribly playing Thunderstruck by AC/DC, please? I ride the exercise bike at the gym to Thunderstruck. So much energy in this song. Yeah, Maria from Ipswich. Absolutely. Don't have to ask twice for Thunderstruck, my friend. Turn this one up. More songs you love. Coming up after this. 0467 922 612.

which rides the exercise bike to that of the gym. And I can understand why, Maria. I salute you. AC/DC Thunderstruck, part of songs you love this evening on 612 ABC Brisbane and Queensland. Time for a couple more songs. This is a lot of fun. I love just getting people to text in names of songs. I get to play them. 0467 922 612. Let me know why you want to hear the songs too, because that's always helpful. Hello to you, As in Petrie. You sound like a skater, As, and that is why you want to hear this next song. And I've got to say, I salute you, As, because I had completely forgotten this song existed. So we couldn't find it, but we finally found it in a tricky way. Would love it if you please play Taking the Town by Ice House. It reminds me of going out and taking the streets on skateboards with my friends years ago. Yeah, As, we did finally find it. A song I totally forgot existed, but it was from their third album, Sidewalks, and it doesn't get a lot of play anymore. Ice House, Taking the Town for As in Petrie.

has it been since you heard that song, Taking the Town, from Ice House? Reminds Az and Petrie, going out, taking the city streets on skateboards. But how good is that? And I was kind of thinking, was that in a movie? I feel like it was in a movie, but I was sort of Googling whether or not it was in a movie because it was released around the same time as the movie Razorback, because Ivor Davies did the soundtrack to Razorback. Russell Mulcahy directed Razorback and Russell Mulcahy did the video for that. So maybe that's where I'm getting like some sort of conflation in my head. But thank you, Az. That's brought back memories. Love it. Look, we do have time for one more song that you love, and I'm going to give this slot to Kathy on the Sunshine Coast. I love

this story. Don't hear much Elvis requested, but could you play one of my favourites, The Wonder of You? I sang it to my husband at our wedding. No pressure, Kathy. Just gonna do a bit of Elvis. This is a live version, by the way. Probably not as good as Kathy on the Sunshine Coast.

0: Oh, there's the big note. See Kathy singing that to her husband at a wedding. Would have been amazing. Elvis, the wonder of you. That is it for me this evening. I very much enjoyed hosting evenings. Let's do it again tomorrow, shall we? We'll kick it off at 6:30 this time. I'll be back then. Time for the news now, though. It is 10 o'clock.
1: ABC News with Melanie Scott. Ukrainian officials say four people have been killed and 21 injured in a Russian aerial strike on Dnipro in eastern Ukraine. The head of the local military administration says the strike destroyed a business premise. Ukraine's Air Force says it shot down 82 of 108 Russian drones launched in an overnight attack. Forecasters are warning heat is likely to build again from the start of next week in countries such as France and Germany that bore the brunt of the heat wave that's hit much of Europe in the past few days. Larry Butros reports.
2: After it scorched the Czech Republic and Hungary yesterday, now it's the turn of Croatia and Serbia to grapple with the heat wave. There are red alerts in Croatia's capital Zagreb and the popular tourist spots Split and Dubrovnik. The mercury is also expected to reach 39 Celsius in neighbouring Serbia. At the same time, firefighters are also battling forest fires in Croatia and Albania during what scientists say is Europe's most severe heatwave on record.
1: Venezuela's interim president says restoration efforts are progressing well following two major earthquakes which have killed at least 1,400 people and left more than 3,000 injured. Delcy Rodriguez says 75% of the region's electricity service has been recovered, while 68% of the water service has been restored. She says search and rescue efforts will also continue as crews work to find people alive among the rubble. Health officials in the Democratic Republic of Congo say there's been a sharp increase in infections and deaths from Ebola. The latest data shows 47 infections and 12 deaths were recorded on Saturday. That brings the total number of infections to more than 1,200, with 360 deaths since the outbreak was declared last month. Officials say there's a near $30 million shortfall in funds to fight the outbreak, and the World Health Organization warns without urgent resources, there's a risk of wider regional and international spread. The Prime Minister says the government's latest proposed changes to strengthen Australia's social media ban for under-16s won't be the last. Under new laws introduced by Labor to Parliament today, maximum penalties for tech companies in breach of the social media age restrictions will be doubled and the eSafety Commissioner's powers will be bolstered. Anthony Albanese has told 7:30 that later this year the government plans to introduce legislation for a new digital duty of care requiring platforms to prevent foreseeable harm.
3: Inevitably, when you're dealing with new technologies, the reforms that were introduced into Parliament today won't be the last of them. We have issues like the Nudify apps and a range of things. We will introduce legislation later this year about digital duty of care.
1: A Northern Territory trial allowing adults to carry OC spray could soon be expanded to some teenagers, sparking concern for Indigenous child protection advocates. Chief Minister Leah Finocchiaro is considering allowing 16-year-olds to buy the spray after the trial, which began in September, was deemed a success. Adults have been able to buy and carry it for personal protection. Justice Not Jail's spokesperson Natalie Hunter says expanding access could fuel violence.
4: Who's going to secure when they're going to be fighting in gangs using pepper spray? My other big concern is when we've got guards on buses strapped with guns and we have youth on that bus with pepper spray, what are the actions then?
1: Socceroos defender Lucas Herrington says it's not just Egypt stars that Australia have to worry about in their FIFA World Cup round of 32 clash. Captain Mo Salah is looming despite suffering a muscle strain that will require scans this week. The Pharaohs also have Manchester City forward Omar Mamouche in the side, but Herrington says there's plenty of talent across the entire team.
5: It's not just those two. They've obviously got a top squad to get through to the round of 32. It's not easy. So I think, obviously, they're the two names that most people remember and most people mention. But I think we just got to be ready for everyone. You know, they're a top team and we're all looking forward to the occasion. And it's another chance to make history.
1: And a marine rescue team has managed to free an entangled humpback whale after it was tracked to the state's south coast 2 days after being spotted off the coast in Sydney. A National Parks rescue crew managed to put a tracking device on the humpback on Saturday around South Heads before it travelled southwards. ABC.
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2: Yes, well, hello and how are you? Philip Clark with you on ABC Radio. It's Monday, the 29th of June, first hour of the program. Good to be with you. Nightlife right across the country. You should be getting us loud and clear everywhere. 6 past 10, 6 past 8 in WA, in, everyone, South Australia and the Territory, 24 to 10. Very good to be with you. We're right through the Pacific, courtesy of Radio Australia, 6 past 10 in Port Moresby, 6 past 1 in Tonga and Samoa, and in Tuvalu, Fiji and Kiribati, it's 6 after midnight. Into Pohoniara and Port Vila as well. You shouldn't be any problems in reception tonight, so you're getting us loud and clear. Lots of ways to listen, as you know. 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Use the ABC Listen app too if you would like to grab, listen to us that way, and also you can grab our podcasts as well. You might want to hear, for example, Suzanne Hill's discussion with Dr. Lauren Working, professor in the Department of English and Literature at the University of York, about the introduction of tobacco into England in the 1500s, the way that King James

0: the First became the world's first anti-tobacco campaigner. Such was his hatred of the stuff.
1: And when James visits the University of Cambridge in 1624, just before his death the next year, university tutors are frantically running around reminding students that they're not allowed to smoke anywhere near the king because this could, you know, cause a whole diplomatic disaster. So the records say that any who presume to take any tobacco near any place where His Majesty is face being expelled.
0: There you go. All right, that's available. And there's lots of other things too on the Listen app, on our podcasts. I'll put that Made in Australia show we made last week about when Professor Simon Ville joined listeners to discuss what we manufacture locally. That was interesting too. Richard, the Life and Times of Solicitor and Politician Richard Marr is up there as well, the book by Patrick Mullen. So check all that out. It's there on the Listen app. Just put Nightlife into the search bar of the ABC Listener. Coming up tonight, first up in our first hour, Pseudoscience and Human Performance, I'm going to have another hour with Dr. Nick Tiller. Nick is author of The Skeptic's Guide to Sports Science. He's got a new book out too, which looks at, again, at the kind of chicanery and skullduggery and flat-out lying that goes and accompanies sports science and health and well-being and wellness influences. So if you've got questions about whether you think your particular supplement is doing you any good, give him a call in our first hour. He's a scientist who relies on science for most of his, for all of his opinions. 1-300-800-222 is the number if you'd like to grab hold of us. We'll take calls, of course, and you can text on 0467 927 02 is the number. What else tonight in the program? Nightlife News Breakdown with Josh Butler, Chief of Staff, Political Reporter at Guardian Australia. Some polls out today, three of them, in fact, because the Morgan poll came out this afternoon, along with the Redbridge and News poll as well, all of them showing a fall in the vote for One Nation, Labor either holding on or gaining a little, and the Coalition falling back. So what does it all mean, and what might it mean for Angus Taylor too? We'll discuss that with Josh Butler. Science with Sarah Webb a little later on too. Sarah's an astrophysicist from Swinburne University who actually sends experiments up into space. She's the real deal. So we'll talk about the latest in science, including the rocket that's about to plunge into the moon. Yes, I know there's no one on board, so don't worry. Monday Night Travel, Rod Ime is taking us to Fiji, and we'll play the Mighty Challenge. And because it's Monday, we'll have another edition of American Insight 2 with Bill Wyman a bit later on. As the nation of America gears up this weekend for July 4, and of course the 250th birthday. It's the 250th birthday of the Declaration of Independence. So what's the country and how's the country taking its temperature? We'll discuss that with Bill a bit later on as well. So lots on. Hope you can join us. Hope your footy team won at the weekend as well. Another big week for the Socceroos, of course. Then we're taking on Egypt, the Pharaohs, on Saturday morning. It's at a challenging hour. It's 4 a.m. on Saturday morning. I'm sure you can save up sleeps until you get there. So we'll have a chat about that a bit later in the week, I am sure. Love to hear from you and join us tonight.
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0: Yes, joining us once again is Dr. Nick Tiller. Now, Nick is from the Lundquist Institute at the Harbour UCLA Medical Centre. He's got an academic foundation in kinesiology. That's the study of human movement and how it affects health. And he's worked alongside elite athletes and coaches as a performance physiologist at the UK's Olympic Training Centre before he earned his PhD in applied physiology. He's held academic positions before moving to Los Angeles in 2019 to further research at the prestigious Lundquist Institute. His research centres on exercise physiology, respiratory medicine, extreme exercise, a topic of personal interest. He is an accomplished ultramarathon runner. One of the things I wanted to ask him actually is running a natural activity for humans, particularly. He's got a new book out called It's the Health and Wellness Lie, exposing the hype and hacks and hidden agendas of the world.

0: well-being machine. If you've got questions about supplements of any kind or hacks or new ways of doing things in terms of health and well-being, give him a call. 1-300-800-222 is the number. Nick, good evening to you. Welcome back to Nightlife.
1: Well, it's great to be back on the show. Thanks for having me. Lovely to be a repeat offender on Nightlife.
0: Well, we always love common sense here, Nick. I mean, we've been a long time adherent of it. You know, not necessarily something in abundant supply at all times.
1: There's not enough of it these days in the world, unfortunately. It's in short supply.
0: Exactly, around the world at the moment. I know. You've holed up in Norway at the moment, of all places, which is, I suppose, that would be one of the fittest and healthiest joints in the world, wouldn't it, or not?
1: Well, you'd think so. That was my perception before I moved here. I thought everybody was going to be tall and lean, and they skied everywhere. But there are just as many unhealthy and overweight people here as there are in the rest of the world. Hmm. It's something that's very difficult to get away from. That said, you know, when the snow falls, everybody is out on their skis, and even the little kids, you know, that as soon as they're old enough to walk, they're skiing to school with their oversized backpacks and their tiny ski sets. So that there is definitely a physical activity culture here. But I love it here because it's a fairly big country and there are no people. There's only a population of about 5 million. Yeah. So there's lots of space, which is something that I like.
0: Yeah, it's true, isn't it? I mean, I often think when visitors to Australia, we're at the other end of the world from where you are at the moment, often must think the same about Australia. You know, land of sunshine and exercise, they all do well. They seem to do well in lots of sports. All, you know, Australians are sun-bronzed Aussies. They must be in peak condition. Of course, you know, as anybody who's visited this country knows, that's so far from the truth. I mean, that's a truth, but the truth is the health of the population. Obesity is a major problem and so on and so forth. I mean, this is the thing around the world, isn't it? Despite our growing year-on-year spending on health and wellness, you know, it's more than it's ever been. And yet global rates of obesity and diabetes and mental illness continue to climb. So whatever we're doing, it's not working, is it? There's a clear disconnect here. And you wonder, you wonder if all these things actually worked, why wouldn't we see an improvement? We're not seeing it, are we?
1: Well, exactly. And you can just look at, there's a very simple couple of bits of data that we can pull in here. And they speak... Data speaks for itself. So health and wellness is a $7 trillion global industry. That's US dollars. Mm. And in the next couple of years, it will increase by another couple of trillion dollars. And this is such big business that if you took 3 industries that are ubiquitous to modern life, so that is smartphones, fast food, and all social media platforms combined, their market value doesn't even come to half of the global health and wellness industry. So this is a huge, huge business. And as you rightly said, spending has been going up year on year over the last couple of decades. It's now at an all-time high. But if you look at population health, in every way that it can be meaningfully quantified, it's getting increasingly desperate. Obesity rates have been going up since the 1970s, now at an all-time high. It's been going up exponentially since COVID, for reasons of physical activity and stress, anxiety, so forth. And cardiovascular disease is the leading cause of death. Rates of type 2 diabetes are going up. Rates of cardio-kidney metabolic disease are increasing. Mental health is decreasing. Rates of suicide have tragically become one of the leading causes of death in young people. It's the leading cause of death in people under 35 in England and Wales, second leading cause of death in young people in the US. And so every way that we can meaningfully quantify health and wellness, it's going down. And that's because whatever we're spending our money on in this commercial industry, it's only making us fatter, sicker, and unhappier.
0: So what's actually happening at a deeper level here? You know, you'd think by now people would have wised up to this, wouldn't they?
1: Yeah, you'd hope so. I guess it comes down to the fact that we've evolved for this quick fix. We find this idea of expediting health and wellness just completely irresistible. And the current system, the health and wellness system, if you like, it's a business. Yeah. And it is based on targeted and deliberate confusion, because confused consumers are spendthrift consumers. They make decisions with their guts rather than their brains. And it's not like medicine. you know, say what you like about scientists and medics, and there's a lot of sort of undermined public trust in these institutions. But at the end of the day, in medicine, there are controlled drugs. They have to undergo, you know, this rigorous review, assessment and review process before they can be approved and then used by the public. And those drugs can only be prescribed by qualified doctors. Now, it's not a perfect system, but it's pretty well regulated. But health and wellness is completely unregulated. Mm. Anybody can set themselves up as a wellness guru, as a lifestyle coach, as a health coach, as a nutritionist even. You don't need any qualifications or any experience. And you can start selling products and taking sponsorships and making whatever claims you like. And I think a lot of the people who are most successful in the health and wellness industry, usually they're business executives, they're wealthy CEOs, they're people who understand
0: how to sell,
1: how
0: things.
1: To make money.
0: How to sell.
1: Right, things. Exactly. They're salespeople. You know, you look at Brian Johnson, for example, he's a former tech tycoon, and he understands the formula for how to get lots of followers online and how to take lots of sponsorships. And, you know, he's written a couple of books and, you know, he leverages his large online following to great effect. But has anybody stopped to ask, you know, what does he actually know about health and wellness? And the same could be said for anybody who operates in this space. So unfortunately, it's a complete lack of regulation. And the fact that everybody is just desperate for the quick fix. We all want to be healthy and we all want to be good looking and have six pack abs. And we think that there's some kind of shortcut out there for us.
0: 1-300-800-222 is the number if you'd like to ask Nick Tiller a question. I suppose, in a sense, the whole thing's based on a business model by design, because if their products actually cured ailments, then there wouldn't be any repeat customers. So, yeah. So in a sense, almost everybody marketing these things is suggesting that you need to keep taking them, don't you?
1: Yes, and there are always new trends. So if you look at the life cycle of any particular wellness trend, it's actually pretty short. And you just need to look at what's being marketed and modeled on TikTok and Instagram and other social media platforms that I'm, you know, too old to know how to navigate. But these trends are always coming through. There's always going to be another trend. There's always going to be another quick fix, something else to market, because that's what people want. The last thing didn't work. Okay, what's the next one? And that's how fad diets essentially work. Mm. You know, fad diets are by definition transient. You know, that's what a fad is. It's something that is short term. And anybody who's ever tried to lose weight by following a diet, 99.9999% of them will have failed. And so they fall off the wagon, they regain the weight that they initially lost, and then they bounce from one fad diet to the next, and they repeat the cycle, because none of these fad diets work in the long run. That's why it's called a fad. Mm. And it's the same with any other wellness intervention. They are designed to have a very short life cycle, and when it doesn't work, you just sort of move on to the next one.
0: Mm. Yeah, I mean, some of the... the current fad of plunging in ice-cold water... Nick, I think it's called various things, isn't it? The Wim Hof method, I think it's called by some, because it was developed by a Dutch extreme athlete called Wim Hof, the Iceman.
1: Yeah.
0: This has taken off. I mean, our beaches are not full of, but I mean, it's, you can go down there and these days, in even in this country and everywhere else too, and get into big tubs of ice and freeze yourself and get out again. And people have all sorts of quite outlandish claims about how much better they feel. To me, it thinks, you know, it's the equivalent of banging your thumb with a hammer. I mean, you do feel better when you stop. That's true.
1: Right. It doesn't look like much fun, does it, really?
0: No. Is there any evidence whatsoever that it does anything for you?
1: Well, I think it's important to separate ice bathing and just cold water immersion from Wim Hof. So Wim Hof is a sort of a commercialized wellness aesthetic that combines cold water exposure and forceful breathing maneuvers and breath holds and that kind of thing. And it's, when you look at it from the outside, it has this sort of part monk-like aesthetic, part ancestral hardening. Wim Hof is usually bare-chested, so it has this sort of bare-chested man against nature appeal. And As I said, it combines cold water immersion, usually in, some kind of ice pool, forceful breathing, breath holds, hyperventilation, and so forth. And it's important to separate that from just general ice bathing and cold water immersion, which is particularly popular in athletic populations because there is this idea that it can help to promote recovery. And I'll just briefly touch on the evidence, if you like, for both. Mm-hmm. In terms of cold water immersion, there's actually a really solid body of evidence showing that ice bathing actually inhibits muscle recovery. It actually shuts down anabolic signaling pathways and suppresses muscle protein synthesis. So these are two very important things for muscle recovery after hard training. So when athletes are just indiscriminately jumping in these ice baths because they think it's going to help their muscles to recover, if anything, it's actually slowing the rate of recovery. And that's been really well studied. There are several systematic reviews and some very solid mechanistic studies that are showing this. In terms of the Wim Hof method, there is some evidence that it can produce real physiological effects, especially it spikes the sympathetic nervous system. So it causes a release of adrenaline and it might be able to change some inflammatory markers in some small way. And that spike of adrenaline is often why people say that it makes them feel so good and makes them feel so alert. Mm-hmm. You know, when you jump in an ice bath and it gives you that kind of shot of adrenaline and endorphins and other feel-good neurotransmitters. And that's a real effect, you know, that's a real response and people enjoy it. And if they enjoy it and they can do it safely, then there's really nothing wrong with it. But in terms of the claims that it can, for example, improve your health or your energy levels or your immune system or stress resilience or exercise performance, there's really very little to no data to support any of those findings. Yeah. That there are just small samples, small studies, limited blinding. So the placebo effect, the expectation and belief really does a lot of the heavy lifting. And actually with Wim Hof especially, it can be quite dangerous because the Wim Hof method actually combines cold water immersion with hyperventilation and breath holding. And when people hyperventilate, they are purging their body of carbon dioxide that they need. That changes their pH, their blood becomes relatively more alkaline, and that can cause fainting. It can cause a loss of consciousness because blood flow to the brain is actually transiently reduced. And of course, if that happens in or near water, it can be fatal. And, an investigation by the Times found that at least 11 people have died while practicing the Wim Hof style method, breathing and or doing similar practices in cold water, and other investigations have found that it might be more. So the summary is interesting physiology, it's got seductive branding, but it's the claims are overstated and there are real risks that people need to consider as well.
0: What about ice generally? You often see athletes strapping great bags of ice to their calves and thighs and so on when they come off the field because they've strained something or other. People do it all the time, don't they? Is there any evidence that ice actually does anything?
1: Not a great deal, no. It certainly helps with pain relief. That's one of the main reasons why people do it. And if you look at the standard guidelines for when somebody suffers an acute traumatic injury, it's RICE, rest, ice, compression, and elevation. So if you twist your ankle and it swells up, you obviously rest it so you keep off. You put a pack of ice on it or some frozen peas is the kind of the standard advice. You apply some gentle compression and you keep it elevated, and that's all to reduce the swelling. It definitely works as a pain reliever because it would essentially numb the area and it will reduce the amount of blood flow. So that's one thing. And there is a little bit of evidence that it will reduce the inflammatory mediators around the injury and help to reduce the swelling. But the other school of thought is actually when you injure yourself, a degree of inflammation is important, and that swelling is helping to remove metabolic byproducts. It's bringing oxygenated blood to the area. And both of these things are actually important for helping the injury to begin the recovery process. So there's not a great deal of evidence that icing is beneficial. It probably won't do you any harm. And as I said, it can be an effective pain reliever. So if that's what people like to do when they get injured, there's probably nothing wrong with it. But it's maybe not as beneficial as

0: But yeah, again, it really depends on the nature of the injury and the time course as well.
1: Yep. 1-300-800-222 is the number. My guest tonight is Dr. Nick Tiller. He's a scientist at the Harvard UCLA Medical Center and author of The Skeptic's Guide to Sports Science. A lot of the things that people believe about sports medicine and so on, including ice, as we've just discussed, there is often very little, if any, evidence for their efficacy at all. But people believe in them, and maybe that's its great use. 1-300-800-222 is the number if you'd like to grab a line. Keith from on the Gold Coast. G'day, Keith.
2: Hey, g'day, mate.
1: Not bad.
2: Creatine.
1: What's that?
2: Oh, creatine. I've heard a lot about it lately. Does it work? And is there another way to get it other than the powder form?
1: Right. Okay. Do you know about this, Nick?
0: Yeah, sure. Yeah, thanks for the question, Keith. This is a really interesting one because creatine is really having a moment, especially on social media. The good news is that the creatine is one of those supplements that does actually work. There is a really strong body of evidence that has been growing since the early 1990s showing that creatine is really beneficial as what we call an ergogenic aid. It's sort of energy giving for high intensity explosive type exercise, so sprinting, weightlifting, martial arts, that kind of thing. Helps people recover from those short bursts of exercise, and it definitely works. You know, you supplement with creatine, once it's loaded into the muscles and it accumulates, and there are a couple of ways to achieve that, then it can provide a meaningful effect on performance. The flip side of that is because it works, people get overexcited and they start to extrapolate the claims beyond what the scientific evidence can prove. And that's kind of a shame for something like creatine, which does have this really good body of evidence. There are now people saying that you should take more than the subscribed dose, that it can have cognitive benefits, that it can reduce disease risk and so forth. And there really isn't very good evidence of any of those claims. I think the data is still accumulating, and it may be that creatine does help with preventing cognitive decline and so forth. But really, we're in the early stages of the research cycle there. So, to answer your question, in short, yes, it does work for exercise performance. Be wary of the more extravagant claims on social media.
1: Okay.
2: Yeah, awesome. Thanks, mate.
1: No worries, Keith. Thank you. Bye. 1-300-800-222 is the number. There are lines free if you want to grab one. Keith, sorry, not Keith. That was Keith. Greg on the Central Coast. G'day, Greg.
3: Hi. I'd like to ask about dealing with atrial fibrillation from exercise rather than generally if you raise atrial fibrillation, they tend to think of it as something that people who are overweight and with diabetes and so forth get, and which they do, but it's a totally different sector of the community. I'm having trouble finding out where I can actually. They're used to dealing with the other one, not the exercise version.
1: Nick?
0: Yeah, great. Yeah, so again, another great question. So generally, atrial fibrillation and any kind of cardiovascular complications for exercise are not really a concern unless you have some kind of pre-existing cardiovascular issue or you have a hereditary component. So if you have a family history of heart disease, then of course this is something that you need to think about in terms of your own exercise behaviors. Exercise will only cause cardiac complications if you do it in extreme amounts. So we can think of exercise as a spectrum. Doing no exercise is obviously no good for you. Getting a good dose of exercise is beneficial, but if you start running regular marathons and you're doing ultra marathons and Ironman triathlons and all of these very, very extreme exercise behaviors, there is pretty good evidence that it can cause cardiovascular, what we call maladaptations. So atrial fibrillation is one of them. Mm-hmm. In some cases, it's benign, and in other cases, it's very much not. But the answer generally is, I know this is sort of ironic coming from somebody who's competed in ultra marathon for many years. I would never discourage somebody from participating in this sport because it's taught me a lot about myself, and I love the nature of the exercise and the adventures that I've had. But

0: exercising for extreme durations, you know, 12 hours, 24 hours, 48 hours, as some of these races will take, is generally not good for you. And if you want to optimize cardiovascular health, you can probably exercise for an hour, even a couple of hours every day, and you're unlikely to suffer any kind of cardiovascular abnormalities. Now, of course, people are different. And again, I circle back to this idea that if you have a family history or you have an undiagnosed heart issue, then those are the exceptions. But by and large, those are not issues that you need to worry about if you're exercising like a normal, sensible human being.
1: In that,
2: go on, Greg.
3: Coming whether there is a, like, I didn't know that I had it literally for, I wondered what had happened when it occurred, and then I realized, get this, 40 years later, that I had it, mm-hmm. and I realized what I'd done, but I still kept on running, and I mean I took about nearly a week off when it happened, but I didn't realize what I'd done, and I actually got better with it, and eventually it sort of caught up with me when I started to run out of energy, which I thought, what's happening. And I thought, well, where can I actually deal with this? And again, I started running into problems because I run into people who only know about the other end of the spectrum, the overweight diabetic type people.
0: Yeah, and is this something that you have been told is caused by extreme exercise, or are you just unlucky?
3: Well,
1: hello, have we lost you, Greg? Sorry, Greg, you might have, I think you might have just dropped out a bit.
3: Got me now?
1: No, I got you back. Yeah, go on.
3: Yeah. Okay, good. Yeah. I actually got it at 20. I started when I was 17 running, and at 22, I usually run by myself, and I tend to overdo it. Not always, but if people want to compete, I usually let them go, but sometimes I don't. And, I tend to go all out, and I can do okay. And I decided that, well, one day I just would go in a fun run, and I forgot my shoes. I thought, well, it's only a short distance anyway, so I'll do it. And I jarred myself all the way there in bare feet. And at the end of it, as I crossed the line, I stumbled to a stop, and I literally couldn't walk for a short time, and then when I could, I was really having trouble, and then I recovered, and I gradually I was tired for a couple of days, but other than that, that's all I felt, and then afterwards I was back to usual and actually got faster and better, and then it was quite a strange experience for me. I know of nobody who's had my sort of experience. And I thought, where can I actually get this attended to? Because, quite frankly, it's interfering greatly with how I want to function.
1: Sure. Okay. Nick?
0: I think that's where, you know, there are some fantastic sports cardiologists who, you know, see lots of young, healthy, active people who've been exercising for a long time, and they have these sort of physical manifestations of pre-existing or undiagnosed cardiac issues, and that's when seeing a sports medic, a sports specialist, is always advised. And I think in your case, Greg, I think you may have just been extremely unlucky to get atrial fibrillation or any kind of complication at such a young age. It may be that you were just genetically predisposed to have that kind of complication. It's very rare for people in their 20s. Because generally they've not been competing in endurance sport for long enough for it to have negative effects on the body. Normally, when we see these kinds of complications, it's in people in their 50s who have been running for, you know, two or three decades. So to have it at such a young age, you may have just been very unlucky. But it sounds like you've sort of more or less got a handle on it, and it hasn't stopped you from training and competing, which is awesome to hear.
1: Okay, thanks, Greg. 1-300-800-222 is the number. Johnny from Melbourne. G'day, Johnny.
4: G'day. My question is about sauna use, and there's lots of claims about it, like a reduction in all-cause mortality,
5: and all that sort of stuff. Mm-hmm. And I'm not sure of the, you know, what's true and what's not sort of thing. But in regards to muscle atrophy, when you injure yourself, and yeah, just muscle recovery, and yeah, like the more expanded thing on decrease in all-cause mortality, I was just wondering, like, how much of that is true and how much of it is sort of unfounded.
1: Nick, does saunas work or not?
0: Yeah, I'm loving these questions because they all just happen to fall in areas that I've done a lot of reading on. So it makes me sound like I'm very knowledgeable, but actually there are a lot of things that I don't know about, in which case I'll have to go back and do some reading. But no, I've read extensively about the sauna research, and it's very interesting because there are some genuine benefits of using, of getting regular saunas. You know, it can help with just reducing blood pressure, reducing heart rate, helping people to relax and overall enjoyment. But once again, and this is a common theme of what we see in health and wellness, is that the benefits tend to be overstated and extended beyond what the literature says. A lot of the evidence for the benefits of sauna come from something called the Kuopio study. And Kuopio is a small town in Finland. And obviously, it's as you might have guessed, it's known for its prolific use of the Finnish sauna. Back in the 80s, a group of researchers recruited a couple of thousand people. Initially, it started with just men, and they later recruited women as well. And they just did this huge survey on this group, and they looked at how often they used the sauna. And of course, a lot of people in the area, most people, in fact, have saunas in their own home. So it's not like they have to go to the local leisure center or leisure club in order to use it. But they looked at their sauna use and their eating habits and their lifestyle and whether they were smokers and how much they drank and so on and so forth. They followed them for a couple of decades. And what they found was that there was this correlation between how often people used the Finnish sauna and their risk for all sorts of cardiometabolic diseases. And the higher the rate of sauna use, the lower the risk for cardiovascular disease and hypertension and all-cause mortality, and even it seemed to lower dementia risk, and you know, all of these amazing claims. The problem, of course, is that the study was very poorly controlled. So they controlled for things like body mass and smoking status and things, but they didn't control for other very important factors like socioeconomic background. They didn't really control for eating habits. They didn't control for supplement use. They very poorly controlled for exercise behaviors. So it could be that using the Finnish sauna more often actually reduces risk for all of these disease types, but it could be any number of other confounding factors that actually reduce. It could just be that people who use the sauna more have higher income, maybe they work less, maybe they have less stress in their lives. And it's all of those things that contribute to the better outcomes. So I would say that, yes, there are some benefits of the sauna, especially enjoyment. Lots of people relax in the sauna. It helps to reduce their anxiety. A lot of people use saunas when they go to the gym. So, you know, by all means, keep doing that if you enjoy it. But if you have limited time, and if you have limited resources, like most of us do, instead of spending 30, 40 minutes in a sauna, you're probably better off spending that time going for a jog or going for a swim or doing something that's going to have much more of a profound effect on your health status.
1: Something that's exercise related. Thanks, Johnny. Right. Thanks for raising it. Of course, quite a number of people were texting in about that. Someone says, are the claims regarding hot springs are valid? Well, this would be the same sort of area of effect, I guess, is it, Nick?
0: Yes, I think so. I think it's wonderful to think that there might be something that we can do that everyone enjoys that is very pleasurable, yeah, that can help to make us more healthy, you know, going and sitting in a hot spring. Yeah. And it probably does provide benefits in terms of it helps you relax, it helps you to switch off, you can be more mindful, it's a chance to rest, to lower your blood pressure, you know, all of these things are benefits. And if you enjoy something, then of course, keep doing it. But the direct physiological effects, the biological effects, if you like, are probably a lot murkier, if you like. Mm. And, you know, it sort of reminds me when about a few decades ago, there was all this hullabaloo about how drinking red wine every day was supposed to be beneficial,
1: yes,
0: for your health because of or the riboflavins and all these kinds of things. And
1: resveratrol, I think, was the substance.
0: And and resveratrol as well. It's supposed to be it's a vasodilator, and this is so appealing to us because it's something that a lot of people are doing every day anyway. You know, and this idea that there might be some data that drinking a couple of glasses of wine every day might be beneficial for your health, it justifies something that we all want to do. But it turns out, of course, that it was too good to be true, and there's probably no benefit to drinking alcohol every day. Again, if it's something that you enjoy and you can do it in moderation, then that's fine. But that's not the same as it being beneficial.
1: How do you explain? I mean, I understand fads. People get onto fads and they use them for a while and realize that nothing happens, and so they give them away. But how do we explain persistent things which are just not backed by any science much, or which are riddled with pseudoscience? For example, a surprisingly high percentage of the population regularly and seriously consult psychics for mental health. People continue to use chiropractors, consult homeopaths, visit acupuncturists, even though there is little, if any, scientific evidence for the efficacy of any of these things. And it's persisted for a long time, hasn't it? Why do you think that is?
0: Yes, well, they're particularly appealing because these are oftentimes traditional therapies, you know, like acupuncture and cupping. These are traditional Chinese therapies, and chiropractic is actually much, much newer. It's only been around since the 50s, I think. But a lot of it is popular because of cultural embedding. You know, the fact that we see it everywhere, it's like this exposure effect, because we see that, you know, when a soccer player or a football player gets injured and their team sends them to a chiropractor, we see that it's being used, and that we see that it's a very popular practice, and that we assume that it must have some kind of benefit. Or we hear stories of friends of ours who have been to see an acupuncturist. Part of the problem is that it's all non-falsifiable. It's very difficult to prove that these things don't work. And the old "it worked for me" argument is incredibly powerful. So if you have something relatively benign, you know, a benign headache or some lower back pain or a little bit of muscle soreness, and you go and see a therapist and they stick some needles in you, or they crack your spine, or they give you a bit of massage, and then the thing miraculously improves, we are pattern-seeking animals. We've evolved to see patterns in the environment. And then when we see that kind of seemingly direct pattern, that direct effect, you have treatment A and you get outcome B, we assume that the first thing must have caused the second. Now, in reality, if you go to see a chiropractor for a bit of lower back pain, the vast majority of lower back pain, and talking from experience as somebody who suffered with a lot of back pain in my time, it tends to spontaneously resolve by itself if you give it a bit of rest. And so it's very easy to go and see a chiropractor, and they might, you know, manipulate your spine or your lower back, and your back pain gets better, your headache goes away. But that's kind of the nature of back pains and headaches anyway. They do tend to go away on their own. But that old argument that it worked for me is incredibly powerful. And it's very hard to overcome that with logic and reason and data, which is sort of the domain of the scientists and the reasonable.
1: Word of mouth.
0: But I do understand that. You know, I've been there before myself. You know, you try a supplement and then you feel fantastic the next day, and you assume that the first thing must have caused the second. But of course, there's day-to-day variability in how you feel. You're going to feel different one day to the next. It wasn't necessarily the supplement that caused it. So yeah, I do understand that how these things are so popular, and the fact that it's just culturally ubiquitous, we see it everywhere. But there are better ways. There are more effective ways to improve our health and our wellness, and to facilitate injury recovery, and that doesn't rely on magical thinking, and that doesn't rely on baseless claims. There are better ways.
1: What do you think? What do you make? My guess is Nick Teller. Dr. Nick Teller is a researcher and scientist at the Lundquist Institute at the Harbour UCLA Medical Center. He's the author of The Skeptic's Guide to Sports Science, where he explodes a whole lot of sports myths, like, does pickle juice fix cramp? Not much evidence for it. Does all that tape, I love the tape, athletes taping their bodies and shoulders, etc. Doesn't seem to be much evidence for that either. Doesn't stop people doing it. Is there? What do you make of the current huge trend in the semaglutides drug families of drugs, so Ozempic and Mounjaro and Wegovy and so on, that people are using for weight loss? I mean, there's a whole lot of people championing these things, saying that they are today's wonder drug, that they not only cause you to lose weight, but they're better for cardiac health and all sorts of other things. What do you make of these?
0: Yeah, this is a I've written about GLP-1 agonists and semaglutide and that whole family of drugs, and the and their sort of more recent contemporaries, Mounjaro, for example, and they are game changers. You know, it would be very easy for someone in my position to dismiss these as just another quick fix, because what we'd love is for everybody to get to lose weight and get healthy and achieve all of their health and wellness goals through healthy eating and being physically active. But the reality is that we've been banging that drum for many decades now. And as we said at the start, obesity rates are going up and type 2 diabetes rates are going up and cardiovascular disease is the leading cause of death. So we have to do something about it. And people have described these GLP-1 agonists as miracle drugs, and they're not miracle drugs. They are scientific drugs. They're not miraculous. They have come from decades of scientific research and scientific study that began in the 90s. Professor Eng, who was an endocrinologist, he was actually studying the saliva of a very venomous lizard, the Gila monster, or some people call it the Gila monster. I think it's Gila monster. And it's a venomous lizard. I don't know if you have it in Australia. They have it in North America. And essentially, he found that the lizard venom contained something that he called exendin. And it essentially helps to regulate blood glucose in human beings much better than the hormones and the chemicals that human beings naturally derived on their own. It just remained in the circulation for a lot longer, for many, many hours. And he called it Exendin 4, and eventually it was approved about a decade later by the FDA as the world's first GLP-1 agonist. And then since then, we've had a few different incarnations. In 2019, I believe it was, GLP-1s were approved as Ozempic and Wegovy, and the more recent form of drugs, and they definitely work. People are losing weight on these drugs, and I think even though they're not without their side effects, you know, mostly gastrointestinal issues causes people, you know, stomach aches, stomach cramping, nausea, and so forth, doesn't seem like it has any major long-term health implications or long-term side effects, and doctors who are prescribing these drugs think that actually the benefits outweigh the risks in terms of the risks of being obese and being very overweight in the long term are much, much higher than the risks of being on a GLP-1 agonist long term. So these things really do work, and people are losing weight on them. The downside is that if you start taking a GLP-1 agonist, there's a good chance you're going to be on it for the rest of your life, because the studies show that as soon as people stop taking the drug, they regain most or all of the weight that they initially lost. So not without its downsides, but they do work, and they could be a very powerful weapon in the fight against obesity.
1: Okay. Ed from Marlow. G'day, Ed. Hello.
6: Yep.
1: G'day, Ed.
6: Oh, g'day. Just a quick query. If an older person over the 50 mark is trying to warm down after the gym, have you got some suggestions there?
1: What's the best way to warm down?
6: Just after the gym. Is it a good idea to, say, do something light, you know, like a light skipping or something like, just, is there a good idea in that respect?
1: You mean other than collapsing on the nearest couch?
6: I'm just wondering whether you put yourself at risk, more risk after the gym, or
1: Good question.
6: Recovery is a worthwhile exercise.
1: Yeah, okay.
6: Actually, even cutting short your gym work and then doing a recovery.
1: Mm, okay. Nick?
0: So you mean other than having a nice cold beer?
1: That's right.
0: What you're asking.
1: That's right.
0: Before you have a nice cold beer. So typically it's always

0: is a good idea to, when you've finished your session, if you've done a nice easy session, you know, you've done a nice easy jog, or you've been for a swim or something like that, there's probably not a great deal of need to have a cool down, because the intensity hasn't been high enough for you to warrant that cool down to begin with. But if you're doing something a little bit harder, you know, you're pushing yourself a little bit more, or you've been doing weight training or something like that, then it's always good to spend at least maybe 5-10 minutes just having a good cool down. The reason being, well, there's two good reasons. Number one is that obviously when you exercise, you get a lot of blood rushing to the muscles that are being exercised. So if you're, let's say you've gone for a little jog, then all the blood is in the muscles, because the blood is delivering nutrients and oxygen to the area where it's needed most. You just stop exercising, the blood pools in the muscles and it stays there. And that can cause stiffness and sort of heavy legs. That's what we call heavy leg syndrome. And the other thing is that if you've done a particularly hard session, you have all these metabolic byproducts of the high intensity exercise. You don't want them just sitting around in the muscle either. You want to help to facilitate removal of that. And that's where your cool down comes in. So it can be something as easy as just walking for 5 or 10 minutes, you know, nice and slow on the treadmill. If you have access to a swimming pool, that's even better, because you get the light activity of swimming, but you also have the hydrostatic pressure of the water, which helps to squeeze the blood vessels, and that helps to facilitate circulation. So generally, yeah, good idea to cool down. Doesn't need to be any more complicated than 5 or 10 minutes of just light aerobic activity. Mm-hmm. And then go and have a nice cold beer.
1: Yeah, the one quick thing with that is that you often see tennis players and they're always back on a bike straight after their match.
2: Mm.
1: And I wondered whether or not that's another, that's part of that cool down.
2: Mm. Okay.
0: Yeah, and that's perfectly valid as well. You can sit on a bike, walk on the treadmill, go for a swim. Like I said, swimming is probably better for the reasons that I mentioned, but anything that is just light, that is nice and easy, that's going to help just keep the circulation going at a nice low intensity for 5 or 10 minutes, that's always a good way to help recover. And of course, tennis players typically they have very short turnarounds, right? They play a match and then they're expected to play again the next day or a couple of days later. So the recovery is even more important for them.
2: Mm.
0: But just a bit of light activity is a good idea.
2: All right, Ed, thank you. Just last one. Caroline from Oakley says, I get what you're saying about pseudoscience, but does that extend to osteopathy?
0: Oof. So that's a bit of a can of worms, because generally osteopaths are, it depends where you are, which country and which region of the country. Generally, generally osteopaths are well-credentialed, qualified practitioners. So seeing an osteopath is not the same as seeing a chiropractor.
2: No.
0: But there are some schools of osteopathy that do include some of the more, let's say, alternative type practices and alternative approaches, and those are the ones you need to be a little bit more careful of. So I would go on professional qualifications and experience above anything else.
2: Hmm. All right, Nick, we have sadly run out of time, but it's always a pleasure talking with you as well. The next new book is called The Health and Wellness Lie, Exposing the Hype and Hacks and Hidden Agendas of the Wellbeing Machine. The trouble with social media, Nick, isn't it, is it's made everything more crowded and noisy and hard to navigate. That's the truth of it, isn't it?
0: Yes, it's just a saturated space and everyone's an expert. You know, yeah. Social media is designed to elevate everyone with this idea that my opinion is just as important as your fact. And that undermines the very notion of a fact. So that's one of the reasons why we're in this very sticky situation at the moment.
2: Yeah. Someone else has just texted saying, I say whatever works for you. If it makes you feel better, it doesn't cause harm, then so be it, says Peter from Newport. Well, that's not so wacky either, is it?
0: Well, if it doesn't cause harm, then yeah. Sure.
2: And if,
0: but
2: because after all, as we know, placebos are a very powerful drug.
0: Absolutely. Placebos have very powerful psychobiological effects. The problem we have, of course, is that while some placebo approaches are perfectly fine, like I said earlier on, if you have a benign headache or a bit of lower back pain or a bit of muscle soreness, then yes, use whatever works for you. That's absolutely fine. The problem that we have is when people try to use placebo-based interventions for things that are serious and that need actual medical interventions.
2: That's right.
0: And when people do that, they die. And it's happening a lot more often than people realize.
2: Dr. Nick Tiller has been my guest. He's a scientist at the Lundqvist Institute, and his new book is called The Health and Wellness Lie. Nick, terrific to have your time and company. We'll grab you again sometime down the track. Good on you.
0: A pleasure as always. Thanks for having me.
2: Thanks. Nick Tiller joining us on the program.
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2: We've got news coming up at the top of the hour. Some sad news, by the way, if you're a fan of Mrs. Bucket or Mrs. Bouquet, actress Dame Penelope Keith, who was famous for her roles in sitcoms like The Good Life and To the Manor Born, has died at the age of 86. She died peacefully at home, said her family, while living with cancer at a home in Surrey.
5: Oh, look, a goat.
6: Oh, I'm so sorry, Felicity.
5: No, I like goats.
6: Drinks, please, Jerry. Door, please, Jerry. Of course, it's Barbara I feel so terribly sorry for in all this.
7: Well, who's Barbara?
5: Oh, Tom Good's wife, a lovely girl.
6: Oh, yes, lovely, but pathetic.
5: Hello?
6: Oh, dear. No, I didn't say unwell. I said pathetic.
5: Oh, thanks very much.
2: Yeah, she was 86 and gave a lot of fun and amusement and enjoyment. Dame Penelope Keith departs. News of her death just through. All right, we've got news coming up, and after that, we've got the Nightlife news breakdown. So looking forward to that.
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9: Hello, this is ABC News with David Rollins. International rescue teams are continuing to arrive and join in the desperate search for survivors from the massive twin earthquakes that devastated parts of Venezuela last week. Nearly 1,500 people have been confirmed dead, while tens of thousands remain missing 5 days after the quake struck. Santiago Luengo, who's the head of operations at the International Federation of Red Cross and Red Crescent Societies and is in Caracas at the moment, says there's still a chance of finding people alive under the rubble.
10: We still have hope. I think we still have a window, and they are doing the best to rescue as much as possible people that's still alive.
9: Federal Liberal frontbencher Andrew Hastie says there is a lot of fight left in his party, as a fresh opinion poll shows support falling to a new low. According to the latest news poll, the opposition's primary vote has hit a historic low of 17%, while opposition leader Angus Taylor's personal approval ratings have also failed to pick up. Liberal MP Melissa McIntosh has today called for her party to rebrand. However, Mr. Hastie says the Liberals have more than 80 years of political capital behind them.
11: People know who the Liberals are. Yes, we're at a low, but I would be very hesitant about walking away from the Liberal Party as a brand. The Liberals stand for something, and it's really important that we deliver on policy. That's what people care about.
9: Former Liberal staffer Bruce Lehrman has failed to get access to raw footage of a documentary which features Brittany Higgins ahead of his Queensland criminal trial later this year. Talissa Saganto has the story.
12: Mr. Lehrman is charged with 2 counts of rape alleged to have occurred in Toowoomba in October 2021. He's indicated he'll plead not guilty at a trial in November. In May, his lawyer tried to subpoena a film company, wanting it to hand over raw footage from a documentary which included Brittany Higgins. They argued its release was necessary to maintain the integrity of a fair trial. Lawyers for the filmmakers submitted there was no legitimate forensic purpose to provide the material. Today, a district court judge agreed. When setting aside the subpoena, Judge Deborah Richards said the documentary doesn't include any information that was not already in the public domain and did not mention Mr. Lerman's upcoming trial.
9: Communications Minister Annika Wells says new laws will allow the eSafety Commissioner to compel social media companies to provide documents proving their compliance with the social media ban for under 16. The government will also introduce its changes to the social media ban to Parliament, aimed at holding platforms to account. Ms. Wells says new powers to compel documents, and not just information, mean the Commissioner will have a stronger case in court.
7: The Safety Commissioner asks these tech companies to provide information on a monthly basis, as you'd imagine at the moment, because we believe they're taking the mickey. There's a lot of faff around that. Being able to compel documents means she can require, like with the police investigation, maybe minutes, emails, evidence between third-party providers.
9: An off-duty security guard allegedly murdered in a machete attack at a train station in Melbourne's outer north has been remembered as a hero. Here's crime reporter Olivia Jenkins.
13: It's alleged 22-year-old Aidan Becker was fatally stabbed after going to the aid of a schoolboy who was the original target of a group of teenagers at Mernda Station in March. Mr. Becker's family today unveiled a plaque in his honour that reads, "Not all heroes wear capes, some walk among us, changing lives forever. Gone, but never forgotten." Dozens of friends and members of the community hugged Mr. Becker's family as a group of police, CFA and SES volunteers showed their support. Four teenage boys have been charged with Mr. Becker's murder, while a girl is facing robbery and assault charges over the incident.
9: A Brisbane Broncos NRL player will be excluded from selection in this weekend's match following a drink driving incident. Hannah Moon has more on this.
14: Broncos winger Josiah Carapani was stopped by police yesterday morning, allegedly caught travelling 119 kilometres per hour in a 100 kilometre per hour zone. As a result of the roadside stop, Carapani was issued infringement notices for speeding, failing to display P plates, driving an unregistered and uninsured vehicle, and was charged for driving under the influence of alcohol. He's been barred from selection from this Saturday's game against the Sharks and will appear in court next month in relation to the drink driving offence.
9: That brings you up to date with a taste of the latest ABC News. We'll have more in 1 hour's time.
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2: Yes, well, hello and how are you? Philip Clark with you. Good to be with you and into the second hour of the program. It's 6 past 11, 6 past 9 in WA and in South Australia and the Territory, 24 to 11. Very good to be with you as well. Apologies, yes, I mixed up Patricia Routledge and Penelope Keith. Penelope Keith was the snobbish neighbour, as we know, but funny as a certain school of English acting, comic acting, which was much treasured. Penelope Keith was, yes, she was 86. But no, my apologies. Thank you to the great number of people who've corrected the record that Patricia Routledge died. She died last year, didn't she? She, Mrs. Bucket, or Mrs. Bouquet, of course. But no. 1-300-800-222 is the number. Coming up in this hour, the Nightlife news breakdown. We're going Monday night travelling to Fiji, and we'll have science with Dr. Sarah Webb as well. And the Mighty Challenge not that far away. Let's kick things off with the Nightlife news breakdown.
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2: Well, in December last year, the Albanese government dropped a world-first bombshell. Well, bombshell, it was certainly new, a nationwide social media ban for kids under 16. The goal was to shield young people from cyberbullying, addiction and online predators and all the other ills and malaise of social media if you're under 16. The ban blocked under-16s from creating or keeping accounts on 10 major platforms, including all the big ones, TikTok, Facebook, YouTube, Snapchat, etc. Now, the support and the scepticism was loud, and governments around the world were certainly paying attention. Since then, Indonesia and Malaysia have rolled out their own bans, and others, including the UK and Spain and many others, are lining up to follow the Australian example. And today, the federal government went a step further. Penalties for companies that fail to keep under-16s off their platforms are going to double, jumping from nearly $50 million to nearly $100 million. On top of that, eSafety Commissioner Julie Inman Grant will be handed expanded powers to enforce the rules and crack down on non-compliance. This includes getting access to more documents. This is the Prime Minister today.
3: It's clear that big tech are not doing enough to comply with the law, and there are still too many children on social media. So we're calling time on the social media companies today and doubling down on the changes that we have made and that we're prepared to make.
2: And Annika Wells, the Minister for Communications and Sport, told Parliament during question time that the major tech companies were not doing enough and were being investigated.
4: The eSafety Commissioner is actively investigating non-compliance by 5 major platforms: Facebook, Instagram, Snapchat, TikTok and YouTube. The Commissioner has found these companies are adopting a range of dirty tricks to undermine Australia's law that is straight out of the big tech playbook. It is clear, and not just to the government, but to parents, kids and teachers around the country, that social media companies are deliberately failing to comply with the law.
2: Yes, the problem is, you see, the ban was okay, but it doesn't seem as though it's made a lot of difference. Now, to discuss this today and what else happened in Canberra today, Josh Butler joins us, a political reporter and chief of staff based in Canberra for Guardian Australia, to lead the Nightlife. Josh, good evening to you. Welcome to Nightlife.
5: Yeah, thanks for having me.
2: Well, tough talk against the tech companies, and okay, fair enough. This thing has a lot of public support, but does it work? This is the problem, isn't it?
5: Look, I think it is. I mean, and I think, as evidenced by the fact they haven't actually begun, or at least, you know, haven't publicly confirmed, haven't conceded that there is any investigations ongoing, that none of these charges is the wrong word, but none of these penalties have sort of been levied or leveled against these social media companies. It's been 6 months since the social media ban for under 16s came in. I think many parents listening, or if there are many under 16s listening, there are a large number of under 16s still on social media. It's not difficult for an under 16 person to either have held their account or to have started a new one, is what we're hearing from evidence, from anecdotal, anecdotal reports, from, you know, academic studies and surveys and that sort of thing. So I think it's interesting, right, because the government hasn't actually used these powers yet to level one of these fines, but they're already saying we need to double the amount of money that we need to be able to fine these people, and the Safety Commissioner needs new powers. So, I mean, I'm not trying to, you know, run interference for the big tech companies. You know, $100 million to a company like, you know, Facebook or TikTok is, you know, not nothing, but also not a massive amount of money in the grand scheme of things. But I think the fact that the eSafety Commissioner and she has said this, Julia McGrann has said this in media interviews in Alaska in recent weeks, saying she didn't have enough power. She couldn't actually get the right information that she needed from these companies, because the test to level one of these fines is systemic non-compliance with the law. It's not just one random example that, you know, you or I could find if we had a young, you know, family member or a kid or whatever that we knew who was getting on Facebook. It has to be something that's systemic. So the eSafety Commissioner needs to be able to compel these companies to hand over data, documents, you know, information about how they're complying with the ban, how many children have been taken off, how many children remain, things like that. The eSafety Commissioner is saying, I don't have enough powers. So the government is giving the eSafety Commission more power to actually do this. And if and when they get to the point when they want to level one of these fines, it's up to $100 million, not $50
2: million. Yeah, a study in the British Medical Journal found there were still enormous number of kids still accessing social media, even though it's against the law now.
5: Over 85% of participants.
2: 85% of them. So, in other words, the ban

0: hasn't really had a great deal of effect, and neither have the penalties. Because, as you say, $50 million fine, well, it's, you know, someone in the organisation will have to wear responsibility for that. But the government hasn't fined anybody, have they?
1: Yeah, well, and this is exactly right. And the government is turning around and, you know, obviously trying to paint their, you know, world leading reforms in a positive light, because as you've said substantial introduction there, that was very well put. Other countries are doing this as well. Other countries are looking at Australia and trying to follow Australia's lead. So the government here has been crowing about, has been saying we're world leading on this, we're taking action against big tech, you know, we're standing up to the big social media companies who are doing the wrong thing. And I think, you know, in broad terms, that is an admirable goal. I think, you know, I don't have kids, but I think a lot of parents out there would be incredibly worried about what their kids are seeing on social media.
0: It's got a lot of support from the public, I think.
1: It's got a lot of support, but I think at this point it is not as effective, and it hasn't been as effective as the government would like to think. So they're sort of turning around and going, well, it's not just about how many kids are getting off social media. This is what the government has sort of said to these sort of questions today. You know, the Anthony Albanese and Annika Wells, communication minister, held a press conference, they've been doing media interviews, talking about this sort of stuff and saying, look, it's not just about the raw numbers of how many children have been taken off social media, because, you know, the parentheses around that is because there haven't been that many. They're saying it's about behaviour change, it's about sending a message, it's about, you know, kids knowing that what they're doing, if they are still accessing social media clandestinely, they're knowing that it's wrong. Maybe they're knowing that they should be taking more caution and care online, because there has been so much media attention about this, and like some of the bad, awful, you know, terrible things that are happening on social media are getting more media play. So I think, you know, I think there is some validity to that argument, really. Like, I think that, you know, the more sort of attention and exposure and focus that we have on these sort of things for people to make informed decisions, to know what they're up against, to, you know, not go into things naively, I think that is good. But at the same time, the government, I think, can't really run away from the fact that this hasn't been as effective as they would ideally have liked it to be so far.
0: No, lots of countries are following suit, the UK, you know, as well. And the law does place the onus on the tech companies, doesn't it? It says,
1: yes,
0: you know, you don't find the kid for getting on it, you find the tech company for allowing the kid to get on it. And well, you know, I think a lot of people think, well, it surely doesn't take too much to have a go at whacking some of these big companies and, you know, seeing how you go.
1: I think that's right as well. I mean, they had, you know, the Minister Annika Wells was asked this question a number of times today. Why is it that you haven't been able to, well, you know, these safety commissioners make these decisions? To be fair, it's not Annika Wells in there signing it off in their office. It's the safety commissioner. And the questions are, why has the safety commissioner not been able to, or hasn't decided to level one of these fines yet? And it's because, you know, what we're told and what we understand is because the safety commissioner might not have the right amount of powers to compel these tech organizations to hand over the data about what they're doing. So maybe that's a way they've drafted the laws that maybe they would have done differently if they'd have known how big tech would have responded to this. But the government's saying, look, big tech companies are obfuscating. They're kind of, you know, trying to go slow on this. They're obviously not going to hand over information that might lead to them being fined. So they're, you know, putting up barriers where they can and that sort of thing. I think this does sort of go to some of the criticisms and concerns and deficiencies that were raised by critics of this before the ban was put in. I mean, this was rushed through. That's not unfair to say. It was put through Parliament very quickly, even though there were all these inquiries, you know, parliamentary processes and expert witnesses and that sort of thing, saying this is going to be very, very hard. The way the government is talking about this is not going to be the most effective tool. There's all these holes that are going to go through it. And the government's going, no, it's fine. We'll get it through. You know, this is about changing behaviours. And even if I remember asking, you know, Albanese and Wells these questions at press conferences, saying, look, you know, there are all these concerns, you know, people are going to slip through the net. And they're saying that they sort of likened it to underage kids getting alcohol. And I remember the Prime Minister very clearly saying this to one of, in response to a question I asked him, sort of saying, look, how did sort of phrase it? It was, you know, alcohol is illegal for people under 18. But every night around Australia at some party, a 15-year-old or a 16-year-old is going to get beer, they're going to get wine, they're going to get drunk. You know, we're doing what we can, and most kids will not get drunk. Most kids will not get

0: alcohol, but like we can't stop every single one getting through the net, right? So they're saying it's about, you know, trying to do as much as they can for as many people as they can. But if 85% of kids are still on social media, as this British Medical Journal study found, and other studies from different organizations
1: anecdotal evidence suggests the same, doesn't it?
0: Yeah, exactly. Indeed. Yeah, there's a lot of kids still out there.
1: Anyway, polls, Josh. Canberra lives and breathes these things. We're still a long way from an election, but the numbers are already shifting. Has One Nation reached peak One Nation? Two fresh polls, in fact three today, because the Morgan poll was out too, show Labor has overtaken, well, is back in front of One Nation. One Nation continuing to poll well, and the big loser of One Nation's slight decline in the polls is not the coalition. News poll published by the Australians, Labor climbing from 30 to 33, One Nation slipping from 31 to 29. But the coalition, gee, their terminal, it's dropped down to 17%, 18% in another poll. The Redbridge Group poll painted a similar picture. What's going on, Josh? Is it peak One Nation, or many pundits are pointing to the one of the press club speeches, something that shifted this.
0: Yeah, look, this is really interesting, and I think, you know, two polls this morning and another poll this afternoon, the Morgan one, which I only just had a brief look at before we came on air.
1: It
0: does say similar things, indeed. So I think, you know, three polls now, I think the Redbridge and the News poll were sort of both within the margin of error sort of territory, but the Morgan one shows a bit more of a change. I think One Nation's vote was down 5% or something like that. Don't quote me on that, but a bit of a bigger change. Three polls, the polls come and go. As you say, look, One Nation has been rising in the polls consistently. I think almost in an unbroken sort of, you know, rising every single poll in a number of these polls for a number of weeks and months now. So look, that momentum, as you say, is still there. One Nation's vote is still very substantial at the moment, far, far, far larger than they were, what, five, six times larger than they were at the last election. So things have changed. Polls come and go. Look, there'll be a new poll next week, which is the Guardian has a poll that comes out on Wednesday. I don't know what it says yet, but I'll be very interested to see how our poll tracks with this. Polls come and go. But as I said, the two of them were within margin of error, but three of them now are sort of showing a similar trend. Labor ticking back up a little bit, One Nation ticking down a little bit, and the coalition ticking down even further. Three separate polls with three sort of different sets of methodology, different numbers of people, different people surveyed, that sort of thing, all showing similar things. I think that's a bit of a trend.
1: Well, the coalition are in. I mean, you know, this is a value judgment, I guess, but it's also a statement of the bleeding obvious, are in absolutely dire straits. At 17 or 18%, you know, that's wipeout territory.
0: Yeah, not far above the Greens. I think the Greens were 13% in the same poll where the coalition was 17. And, you know, only a couple of points above the Greens, I think, you know, fascinating territory, I think, for what that next election would look like. Wipeout, I think, is exactly right, as you say.
1: Earlier today, the senior Liberal frontbencher, Melissa McIntosh, in response to the poll, said it was time for a rebrand. Gee whiz, here she is speaking to Sky News.
2: I think it's time, I'm putting myself out on a limb a little bit, I think it's time for the Liberal Party to rebrand itself. Some people think that we're stuck in the past and our policies need to resonate with the Australia of today and the future. So I think it'd be a really good time for us to revisit our values, what we stand for and the way we project ourselves to Australians.
1: Gee whiz, Josh, I thought Angus Taylor would be sitting there thinking, hang on, I am the rebrand, wouldn't he?
0: It was sort of unclear exactly what Melissa McIntosh was talking about there. There was an interesting bit where, you know, later in that same interview, the host asked, what does that look like? You know, is it a new name for the party? Is it a, you know, new set of policies? And she went, oh, we need to get some experts in and talk about that sort of stuff. So she was not ruling out changing the name of the Liberal Party to, you know, I don't even know what. But There were some interesting responses to that today. I mean, I think it's fair to say, and an understatement to say, that Melissa McIntosh's claims and suggestions there were not widely backed
1: not
0: by
1: well
0: her
1: received. I think not well received is the phrase.
0: I was just reading, just literally as I joined you this evening, the Australian newspaper.

0: has a quote from Tony Abbott dismissing that claim. Tony Abbott, obviously the former Liberal Prime Minister, now the Liberal Party President, he says, I'm quoting here from The Australian, they quoted Tony Abbott as saying, it would hardly be the Liberal Party if it weren't the Liberal Party. So there's another quote that they've got from a Liberal source here saying, claiming that Melissa McIntosh's comments were a, quote, brain fart. So, look, I don't think we'll be hearing her name change for the Liberal Party at the moment. But, look, you know, who knows how long it might be while they're still in these doldrums. Maybe they'll start making some more desperate moves before too long.
1: Josh Butler's with us, Chief of Staff and Political Reporter at The Guardian, Australia in Canberra. Well, the way these things normally go, that if it was called the Australian Liberal Party, it would be, after months of consultations and consultancies and millions of dollars spent, it'll end up being Liberals Australia. That's usually what happens.
0: I love seeing those rebrands of, like, I remember Aldi, the supermarket chain, had a big rebrand, and they changed their logo, you know, to a slightly different font of an A, and the letter of the sort of kerning around the part of the A was slightly different, and they spent something, I don't know how many millions of dollars, but I always love reading those corporate rebrand stories.
1: I know. Monique Ryan's on the This is the Independent MP, member for Kooyong in Victoria. She's on the warpath about HEX and HEX debt, saying the HEX system needs to be dismantled as a matter of urgency. Independents are having a bit of play, aren't they, Josh? I mean, you've got David Pocock with the widow's tax reveal. You've got Monique Ryan pursuing HEX debt. I mean, these are things properly that the coalition should be doing, you'd think.
0: Well, I think that's right. And I think, you know, to quickly go back to one step, you know, the rebrand thing, I think last week we saw the Zali Segal and Allegra Spender, the two Sydney-based independents, start their own party called Community Strong. And there was some discussion about how much that corporate branding might have cost them, or the strategy behind that. But I think there is this malaise around politics at the moment, right? I think even if you're going okay, I think many people are probably a bit uninspired by the Labor Party. They're a bit turned off by the chaos and confusion and sort of all the back and forth in the coalition. We talk about One Nation a lot, but I think, you know, a lot of people might be sort of parking their vote with One Nation because they don't like Liberal or Labor. They're not going to vote for the Greens. They want to vote for somebody else, and the sort of somebody else factor at the moment is Pauline Hanson and One Nation. So I think that's part of the reason why this independence party, which Monique Ryan is not part of, she said that she's going to stay as an independent and not join even a party of independence. But I think there is maybe people in Australia looking for an option that isn't Labor, isn't Liberal, maybe isn't One Nation, is, you know, stable, centrist, whatever you want to call it. But, you know, people like Monique Ryan, I think that's why they're getting a fair bit of attention, because they are a bit of a different quantity in Australian politics. They're talking about different issues. Talk about it in different ways, and I think, you know, people are resonating with that sort of thing.
1: Yep. All right, Josh. Well, in the meantime, I know it's cold and it's not miserable in Canberra. Canberra's got great weather. Canberra's got great winter weather. It's just cold.
0: Yeah, indeed.
1: And the year's biggest event, the biggest knees up in the Parliament, the Midwinter Balls on Wednesday night. I presume you've got your tuxedo pressed, haven't you, and your patent shoes highly polished?
0: I do have my tuxedo. I literally last night went and picked up my tuxedo from the dry cleaner. I had to check it out and make sure they hadn't left any marks on it. But
1: all the wine stains off from last year, Josh.
0: it is the first time I've worn it since last year. It only gets one outing per year. It's always a fun night. You know, the speeches are often quite good. So for people who don't know, it's a sort of off the record kind of social fundraiser.
1: And everyone goes, don't they?
0: Everyone who, you know, it's the hottest, literally the hottest ticket in town. Like, I've had all these friends and staffers, can you help me out with a ticket and things like that. So traditionally the Prime Minister and the opposition leader make off the record speeches.
1: Is Ms Hanson going to be making a speech?
0: Well, I heard today that she might not be going. I don't know that for sure, so don't quote me on that. I've just said it on the ABC. But I heard today she might not be, but I'll be interested to see if she does attend. Obviously, she has some well ventilated issues with certain members of the media, so maybe she might not want to hang out with the press gallery on her own time. But

0: Oh, yeah. I have to be up early on a Thursday morning, so I'll be moderating. Don't worry.
1: Thanks, Josh.
0: Thank you.
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3: Yes, Guardian's Josh Butler. We're leading the Nightlife news breakdown. Thanks for the texts too. We might discuss this a bit later on in the issues of the day too, about the attitude of parents towards the kids, towards the media ban, and the way that some parents have just been complicit here. Joel from Brisbane says there are two types of parents: compliant parents that are involved in their kids' lives, and parents that don't really care what their kids do, which is probably right as well. Jeanette from Melbourne says, what hope does the government have to achieve success with the tech companies when parents override the bans? I've heard mothers on Talkback Radio admitting to using their profile to allow their kids to have access. It's difficult to understand. Yes, I can understand that too, and you do wonder what sort of example parents are setting to kids. Don't worry about the law, just break it if you like. 1-300-800-222 is my number. All right, let's check out what's happening in the world of science with Sarah Webb.
2: Nightlife Science.
3: By some estimates, there are more than 280,000 different objects orbiting the Earth. I know, including satellites and space telescopes and unmanned observatories and plenty of just rubbish, debris. For most of these man-made objects, they're launched, of course. They orbit the Earth for a period and then gravity plays its role and they come crashing back down to Earth. That's because of reasons of physics, but also for reasons of economics, because it's expensive and very difficult to do anything but let them come flying down. However, NASA is planning to try and run a rescue mission for one orbital observatory next month, and that's not an easy prospect. Joining us once more to talk how difficult it might be, as well as everything else happening in the world of science, is Sarah Webb. Sarah is an author, a science communicator, and an astrophysicist from Swinburne University. Good evening, Sarah. Welcome back to Nightlife.
4: Good to be back.
3: Now, this sounds really tricky. What's the telescope that NASA's trying to rescue? What's so important about it anyway?
4: It is certainly tricky. So they're trying to rescue a telescope that is called the Swift Observatory, and it is a really awesome telescope. It doesn't just look for optical imaging like what our eyes would see. It actually looks for X-rays and gamma rays. So there's really, really high energy particles that don't quite make it down to the surface of the Earth. Mm-hmm. And we rely on space telescopes like this one to find them. And it's really fundamental to a lot of our research. And so we're not willing to give it up just yet. It was launched in 2004, but we believe it's got a few more years life left. But the problem is, as our Earth goes through periods of fluctuations with where our atmosphere puffs up and puffs down depending on how much solar activity there is, things that are in orbit around us tend to decay in their orbit and slowly fall back to the Earth, and that's something we want to try and avoid. And that's why they've put together this kind of extreme.
3: I never understood that before. Is that why? So what happens? Because I thought once things are in orbit, they kind of stay there. I mean, satellites stay in orbit, don't they? Not. Well, you're saying that the atmosphere expands and contracts.
4: Yes. Yeah, that's exactly right. So even though the things are really, they're high above the atmosphere, there's not a lot of atmosphere there. Yeah. But as we get increased solar radiation, so we get solar flares and coronal mass ejections, things that we've seen over the past few years as we've reached solar maximum, what it does is it essentially, like, puffs up our atmosphere, it expands because you've got all of that energy, hot gas essentially expanding upwards. And so even though they are quite high above the Earth, they're not limited to a little bit of atmospheric drag. And even the slightest change can be enough to cut their lives short. Okay. And it's a massive problem.
3: Because in the end, what goes up must come down, huh? Eventually.
4: It all appears that way. If you're close enough to the Earth, it's very hard to stay in orbit for very long periods of time.
3: So what are they trying? Sorry, go on.
4: Oh, I was going to say things further away, absolutely, but they're close to Earth, much harder.
3: So what are they trying to do with the Swift Observatory?
4: It should be a movie, what they're trying to do. So they are sending up a special spacecraft to essentially go and grapple the observatory. Imagine a big spacecraft with an arm on it.
3: It's a robot, is it?
4: It is a robot. Yeah, no Bruce Willis, no movie stars aboard this time. But it goes up and it is able to grab onto

0: the telescope and push it into a higher orbit. So it's got fuel aboard to essentially burn to push higher and higher, which will hopefully let Swift live for a few years longer. But it's really interesting because they're not just sending this up in a rocket, they're actually launching it from a plane through something called the Pegasus program. So it is going to be one that, if successful, is going to be amazing. Yeah. So imagine you've got a massive, essentially, it looks like a passenger plane, like a Boeing slash Airbus style plane. And at the bottom of the plane, on the belly of the plane, you have a payload, which looks like a giant missile, essentially, just a massive payload that is attached to the plane. And so the plane travels quite high above the Earth. So gets to a height where it's easier for something to then fall down and like a missile, very similar, burn fuel and launch into the upper atmosphere and reach Swift.
1: Why don't they launch satellites like this all the time? It'd be a lot cheaper than those rockets, wouldn't it?
0: It's really difficult. You can only do small payloads with something like this, and it's also quite risky, whereas some of the rockets that we have, especially the reusable, like the Falcon 9s now, are just so reliable and so cost effective that it's only for very special cases that we see this Pegasus be used.
1: Okay, so they'll launch the robot. The robot will go up into space, but apparently working the maths out to get the robot to coordinate with the telescope's not easy.
0: No, it's not. It's surprisingly hard to catch up with something that is in orbit. So this robot will likely take a few days, if not weeks, trying to get the exact right approach and to survey the telescope and take pictures of it before it even comes too close to it. And so it's going to be a bit of a cat and mouse game of these two objects chasing each other, orbiting the Earth at 8 kilometers per second as they try and do this goal.
1: Now, talking about space, scientists working at Oxford University have discovered a pair of super puff planets. What's a super puff planet, Sarah?
0: Basically, cotton candy or fairy floss style planets. So they've found these two gassy planets that are just really, really light. So imagine, think about Jupiter or Neptune or Uranus, like really fluffy, pretty gas planets. But these are really low density. So it's essentially almost like stringy little cotton ball planets, which is really exciting because they're the lightest, in quotation marks, the least dense planets we have found ever. And it's really interesting. They're just tiny little balls of gas floating around a very distant star about
1: They're very
0: a
1: far
0: thousand light
1: away,
0: years.
1: very far
0: They
1: away.
0: are, yeah, about 1100 light years from us.
1: How does something that light stay together?
0: So it's something that we're investigating. So we think that they're kind of at this critical limit where it's just dense enough, it's just big enough that physics works out that it should, it's allowed to be a planet. But we're still figuring out a lot about planet formation, and especially in early solar systems, how do gases want to condense and coalesce together to form planets and then to eventually form stars, which is really exciting because as you get things clumping together, if you've got enough material, you get a star. If you don't have enough material, you get a planet like Jupiter or Neptune, quite similar.
1: I always thought that planets like Jupiter eventually, don't they eventually get more solid or not? Maybe not.
0: We're unsure. So there's a theory with Jupiter that it could have a solid core, which is a really great theory because it's a very big planet. But it's really hard for us to actually tell because it's so gassy, so dense. It's not like we can take really good data or images to penetrate through. And so that you're exactly right. There's a theory that potentially the core is solid, and maybe there's interesting physics that happens within there. But unfortunately, we'll probably never know.
1: No, Sarah Webb's with us, author and scientist, and we're talking about, well, we are talking about space at the moment, a little closer to home. We have to talk about Elon Musk, I suppose, but anyway,
0: No.
1: it's usually a tirade about something or
0: Yeah.
1: other. But anyway, one of his SpaceX rockets, I hate saying his SpaceX rockets, one of the rockets developed by the SpaceX team,
0: Yes.
1: is quite literally going to hit the moon. Why are they doing this?
0: It's an accident, to be frank.
1: Yeah.
0: So they originally had launched something called the Firefly Blue Ghost Lander. So this was a lander that was meant to land on the moon and essentially deliver payloads. It unfortunately didn't have a great landing. It did land on the moon, but not quite as it expected. And so to send it there, it was on a Falcon SpaceX rocket.
1: One of those
0: But
1: Falcon
0: that,
1: 9s,
0: yeah, one of those little rocket bodies that we often see. But what happened was when it disconnected from that rocket body to then enter the lunar orbit to then land on the moon, that rocket body was just in orbit around the moon, and it has been for multiple years now, or for about a year or so now. And it's slowly decaying in its orbit, and we know that it will crash into the center, to the surface of the moon, just based on physics. And it's going to be an interesting one because, one, we're polluting the surface of the moon, not great, but two, it's kind of a semi-known impact because we know how big this object is, we know how fast it's falling, and so it might actually give us some interesting data for what happens when we do a semi, not controlled, but parameter known impact, and we might even be able to see some of the plumes from Earth with small telescopes or even binoculars.
1: You're joking. Really?
0: Yeah, because we think at the moon itself, as you, it doesn't have a lot, it doesn't have an atmosphere, basically, full stop. So nothing slows things down as it enters near the surface. And so things hit the moon really quick, fast, and hard.
1: So
0: And when it does,
1: we're making a new crater on the moon.
0: exactly, a brand new human-made crater. It's not our first crater. We've made a few in our time, but it's probably going to be one of the larger ones. And with that, dust and regolith will kick up, and we maybe we'll see those plumes. We'll certainly get photographs from observatories of them, though.
1: When's this happening?
0: So
1: About the
0: it should be happening around August 5th, I think, is the predicted date. At the moment, it could change either side depending on how well we are at our orbital mechanics, but in the next month or so.
1: Have you got your experiments back from space yet?
0: I do. I do. They came back last week. I'm very, very excited about it. They came back all in one piece.
1: I'm excited. Sarah was doing experiments in space, which she sent up to space and saw the rocket launch about how plants grow in zero gravity. Anyway, watch this space. Sarah, terrific to talk, as always.
0: Thank you for having me.
1: Sarah Webb, and she will be back. All right, we've got more, and the mighty challenge is not far away. Here's Brian Cadd. Remember this?

0: Yes, the great Brian Cadd and the Ginger Man. Hey, let's go travelling this Monday night.
1: Monday night travel on Nightlife.
0: Australians love travelling to Fiji. In March alone this year, more than 30,000 Australians took a holiday in Fiji. Some of us have been doing so for many, many years. My guest tonight, back once again in the Nightlife studio, is Rod Imey, travel writer and editor of Traveloscopy. Rod proudly states that he first went back to Fiji back in 1971, and he's lost count of the number of times he's been there since. Rod, good evening to you. Welcome back.
2: Bullast, Phil.
0: Hello, same to you.
2: Yeah.
0: Tell me about your first trip back to Fiji in 1971. What was the joint like then?
2: Well, I tell you what, Phil, it was an interesting thing. Here I was, 10 years old, in short pants, quite literally, and we're on a cruise ship, one of the very early cruise ships that were doing those, it was Women's Weekly Treasure Hunt cruise. Mm-hmm. And I'm sure there's listeners out there who've been on them or certainly know of them. And it was the, after Noumea, it was my first ever international port. So back then, the ships were tying up. We stopped at Lautoka in the first instance, and then we moved around to Suva, and we did take my father commandeered a taxi and took us to Nandi to do some duty-free shopping, which was a big thing back then. It's sort of gone off the boil a bit now as far as duty-free is concerned, but the Lautoka and Suva are still the two big white ship ports for the big cruise companies that go through there, all the big names that we know so well. Now, you know, I mean, it's a bit of a standing joke for people who go to get souvenirs. They get the carved knives and the carved boats, and they were I think I've still got one with my name carved in it sitting on the shelf at home. So they were still a big thing then, which, believe it or not, they're still persisting to this day, sort of 50 years later.
0: So It's a place. Well, I mean, it's sort of growing massively too. I mean, more Australians seem to be going than anywhere else. It's number one source for tourists in the area, Australia and New Zealand.
2: That's right.
0: Projected to hit over 1 million annually.
2: Well, yes, and they're going looking obviously well beyond that. Mm. I mean, the thing is, look, I like to think when people are talking to me, we have, you know, dinner party conversations and so forth, saying, oh, I'd like to go to the Maldives, or I'd like to go to the French Polynesia. I'm going, God, crikey. You know, you're going to get, I think, a better deal going to Fiji.
0: Why? Because it's cheaper.
2: Well, generally, when you take into account that it's 4 hours from Sydney by plane, with pretty decent connections through the national carrier, getting the Maldives, and I know Adam Schwab from Luxury Escapes is going to get cross with me when I, because he's just started his own direct flights to the Maldives under his own brand, which they desperately needed, because you'd have to fly around through Singapore and, you know, whatever to get to the Maldives. And then, you know, French Polynesia is blasted expensive, you know, when you finally get there. And Fiji's like 4 hours away. And you've got the beauty of these remote island resorts.
0: What's the attraction, basically? Is it what you go there and it's a beach place, is it?
2: Well, look, if you like beaches, I mean, it's hard to sell beaches to Australians.
0: I was going to say, we have best beaches in the world.
2: Well, this is it. We do.
0: Why would you go all that way for a beach?
2: Indeed, thousands of them. But I mean, if you like that lifestyle, and you want the overwater bungalows, and you want the remote private islands, and you want some ships cruising amongst the beautiful tropical islands like the Mamanukas and the Yasawas, you've got all of that. And, you know, we've got it. Okay, you could argue that we've got it in the Great Barrier Reef up in the Mid-Sundays, and so, and we do.

0: But if you want the international experience, I tend to think Fiji is pretty good. Vanuatu comes close too, mm-hmm. and we can talk about that another time. But my vote goes for Fiji at the moment. And because it's a very strong culture, you know, the Fijians are well known for being hospitable and friendly with their great big bula greetings and so forth. And you've got the other half of the population in the Fiji Islands, which is currently around about a million, mm-hmm. Of the Indo-Fijians. And they've got their own story, of course. I had some in-laws in my own family for Fijian Indians, and they've, mm-hmm. they're wonderful people. They're all, you know, very relaxed, very businesslike, very hardworking, very conscientious, but, you know, not too serious. They all know how to have a good time and get around the Carver Bowl.
1: So where does everyone go? There's the big resorts in Denarau, isn't it?
0: Well, Denarau Island is about 30 minutes from Nandi Airport, right. So that makes it the easiest place to get to.
1: But there's about 800 islands in total, isn't
0: there? There are, of which about 300 are permanently inhabited, and you've got a vast... I mean, Fiji is an archipelago in the strictest geographic sense,
1: yeah.
0: and you've got a whole spray of little islands and islets.
1: So the idea is you go there and you stay on one of these, on a resort at one of these islands.
0: You want.
1: But where else would you go?
0: You've got choices, you see. Now, yeah. I mean, I would say that a majority of people visiting them do tend to stay at one of the Denarau Island resorts, and mm-hmm. they're all the big names that we're familiar with.
1: Right,
0: you can then take a day or overnight, two or three night cruise out to the Yasawa and Mamanuka Islands, which are northwest of the main island of Viti-Levu. And Nandi being in the northwest corner, international airport. And look, they're beautiful tropical islands and very well rehearsed itineraries from the two major cruise companies.
1: So it's a tropical island, so it's snorkeling, is it? I mean, life and, I mean, reef and all that.
0: Yes, absolutely. I mean, like so many of the places, unfortunately, it has been subjected to overfishing in certain areas.
1: Mm-hmm.
0: However, and I was going to say that you go out on some of the reefs and you just don't see the sharks anymore.
1: Mm.
0: But if you go to a place called Pacific Harbour, which is, if you take Vanuatu as a circle and you take Nandi at about 10 o'clock and Suva at about 4 o'clock. If you come down to about 5 o'clock, you're going to a place called Pacific Harbour. There's a couple of resorts down there, and there is a very big lagoon called Banga Lagoon, which is spelled B-A-Q-A in that sense, and there's a very famous diving spot there, and I've dived it, and you go out there and you plunge down and you are like elbow to elbow with sharks.
1: Mm-hmm. Is that good?
0: Well, I find it pretty exciting. Now,
1: long as the sharks don't find it pretty exciting.
0: Well, they do get excited, but they don't seem to be that interested in the divers, thankfully, because they're hand-fed. Look, you can have an argument one way or the other on this, and there's been critics of this kind of tourism, and you can make an argument for both sides, but from my experience, I did two dives.
1: Mm-hmm.
0: First dive was kind of small, and we just saw small sharks, like little reef sharks and things, which is good, and that's at about 10 or 15 metres for beginning divers. But the more advanced divers, we're going down to 20, 25 metres, and the bull sharks are down there, and it's a frenzy. Like you've got the great big...
1: But hang on, bull sharks are not good.
0: Bull sharks are the ones which are probably responsible for most of the human attacks. That's quite true. However, you're in beautiful crystal clear waters. The sharks can see you, and they can see you. They can work out in advance that you're of no interest. And there's a guy down there with a big silo bin full of tuna heads giving them a great big feed. But the thing that surprised me, Phil, you wouldn't believe this, but the sharks are very polite. They kind of line up in a pecking order and they get their, here's your tuna head, sir, take it, off they go. The next one files in, then the next one files in, and then all of a sudden they're all gone. And then the tiger shark comes in, boom, boom, boom, boom. And this massive tiger shark sort of comes in and sort of scatters all the smaller sharks. It's a fabulous experience. And, look, they do, you know, they take 20 or 30 divers down every day. So it sounds like a National Geographic experience, but it's, you know, anyone can do it.
1: So it's good diving, good reefing and snorkeling.
0: Yeah.
1: And then resort life, I suppose. Well, that's what most people are probably going for.
0: Well, I think you're right. Now, the choice is the ones on the big ones on Denarau Island, which near the Nandi Airport, which everyone knows about. There's a beautiful golf course there, and there are day excursions available. You can do a jet boat on the Singatoka River. You can go and see Raymond Burr's

0: Orchid Garden of the Sleeping Giant. Listeners will know Raymond Burr from Ironside and Perry Mason. And it was his private retreat because, Raymond Burr was a gay man, and obviously back in his day, Hollywood wasn't particularly receptive to that, so it was his private escape. Beautiful place, absolutely lovely place. And then you've got the opportunity to go to some of the private islands, which are a bit like the Maldives experience, where you become a bit of a captive on the island, and you've got your overwater bungalows, and you've got hot and cold running butlers. And that's to the northwest, out of, like, we're talking like 10 o'clock, keep going
1: Right.
0: from, and that experience is available for you there. And these are islands are quite frequented by the day cruisers that run out of Nandi, and there's a couple of opportunities for overnight, 2 or 3 nights. I'm not sure whether they still do it, but I'd be very keen to know if they still do. That there used to be the history and culture tours, which would run for a week, and they would go all the way out to Vanuatu, the second largest island, to a beautiful island called Tavaruni, which is, quite honestly, hand on heart, Phil, it's one of my favourite places on the planet. Beautiful gardens, an absolutely gorgeous waterfall, Boma waterfalls. I'm sure there's many listeners out there who've been there, and hopefully they'd agree with me. And that cruise would then continue out into the Lau group, which is a remote group which kind of abuts Tonga. So you've got a bit of a cultural exchange. You've got some Tongan influence in those remote eastern and northeastern islands, and a lot of uninhabited and sparsely habited islands. So you've got that intent, you've got that city feel in places like Suva and Lautoka and Nandi, and you've got the sparse island feel if you go around to Singatoka on the Pacific coast, which is at about, about 7 o'clock on the clock. And then if you want to get onto one of the small ships, you can go out to the remote islands and have a really beautiful remote experience.
1: So you're saying it's generally cheaper, is it,
0: Well, look, I'll be honest.
1: Cheaper than New Caledonia or the Maldives?
0: I think so. When you take into account the travelling time, especially for places like Maldives and French Polynesia, Vanuatu is, again, is a good
1: Not
0: comparison.
1: cheaper than Bali, I presume.
0: No.
1: No.
0: No. But there's, to me, there's a lot more. It's generally all round a better experience than
1: Than
0: Bali.
1: Bali,
0: I'm
1: yeah.
0: personally,
1: Why not as crowded?
0: I'm not a real Bali fan, Phil, to be absolutely honest with you, for the reasons that people might understand. I have been a few times and it's been okay, but I'm not sure I'd want to rush back necessarily. And I know there's a few people throwing things at the radio right now, but the cultural side of your experience in Fiji is more authentic, if I can use that word. And they've got more choices of things to do and go and see.
1: Okay. All right. Okay, sounds good. So, yeah, flying is the easiest way to get there, but you can go by, cruise liners go there too, don't they?
0: Yeah, well, look, I think flying's predominantly the way you're going to get there.
1: Yeah.
0: And all I would say to the people is that if the listeners, if you are considering going there for a, first or second time, think about going beyond the major resorts. Try to do something to get yourself out into the country or the remote islands and consider maybe an overnight small ship cruise. You'll love it. Fiji, yay.
1: Rod Armey's been our guest, travel writer, and we've been to Fiji. Thanks, Rod.
0: A great pleasure, Phil. See you again.
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1: Yeah, I must say I've never been, but it sounds good. Vicky from Sorrento is texting, Phil, we went to Fiji for our honeymoon. It was fantastic. And we asked our guide about the sharks and water skiing in the lagoons near the reefs, and he said Fijian sharks, very friendly. Okay. Okay. Milo in the Blue Mountains says, Phil, while at Fiji, I went out to the island where they filmed the Tom Hanks movie Castaway. Unfortunately, I didn't find Wilson. No. Well, that's a pity. And the Fiji roads are just awful outside the main town, says my texter. Well, this is often the case. This is often the case, is it not? A couple of other texters who've been, say, yes, from a traveller perspective, don't do the islands. You're a captured audience and they charge accordingly. And John says, go to Nadi, stay somewhere on Denarau Island. It's the best. Last time we went, we virtually had a 100-metre pool to ourselves. There you go. All right, the delights of...

0: Fiji. Thank you, Jane from Kooyong. Yes, Guardians. Yes, Josh Butler did not complete the name of the new political party. It's Community Strong Australia. You are quite right. Jane says, I'm interested in facts and accuracy. So am I, Jane. So am I. Community Strong Australia. That is true. All right, we've got the Mighty Challenge coming up. 1-300-800-222. Give us a call. 1-300-800-222. If you would like to have a crack, we shall commence operations in the categories I shall reveal straight after the latest news.
1: Loving local.
2: It changes people's lives, gives them this sense of adrenaline they've never experienced in their life. It opens the world of possibilities for them, not only on the board, but confidence in lots of aspects of their life.
1: ABC North Queensland.

0: Hello, this is ABC News with David Rowlands. Andy Burnham, the man who's likely to become the UK's next Prime Minister next month, has outlined his vision for the country for the first time since Sir Keir Starmer announced his resignation. Among some of his stated aims, the former Mayor of Greater Manchester promised to create a new Prime Minister's office in the north of England. Mr Burnham also pledged to take power from the centre and put it in the hands of people and places that he says could use it the best.
1: We will bring about the biggest rebalancing of power our country has seen. It is time for Whitehall to accept that growth cannot be ordered from the top down. Instead, it can only be nurtured from the bottom up.
0: An international expert says a long-term relief operation will be needed in Venezuela following the massive twin earthquakes that struck last week. Nearly 1,500 people are confirmed dead, with tens of thousands still missing, buried under piles of rubble. Santiago Luengo, who's head of operations at the International Federation of Red Cross and Red Crescent Societies, is in Caracas and says, as well as rescue work, it'll be a major operation to help Venezuela recover from the disaster.
2: We think that there is not going to be an easy operation in terms of it's going to be a long-term, taking consideration all the damage. Right now, we have a lot of field hospitals. There's a infrastructure in the hospital that has been impacted and damaged. So that's also something that we will need to take in consideration in the recovery phase.
0: The US says a high-level meeting on Iran will be held in Qatar in the coming day, with the Trump administration's top envoys attending, while technical talks would also continue on the sidelines. President Donald Trump says that Iran had requested the meeting, but a senior Iranian negotiator has denied that any talks were scheduled. Strikes shared between the US and Iran over the weekend threatened to derail a fragile interim peace agreement which promised to reopen the Strait of Hormuz. White House Press Secretary Caroline Levitt says the US wants to see progress in negotiations.
3: The president obviously wants to see the peace process play out, and the Iranians would be best to sign a good deal with the United States of America because the president has proven he's unafraid to use the might of our military.
0: Australia and Vanuatu have finally signed a long-awaited strategic pact. Here's Foreign Affairs reporter Stephen Jedgetts.
4: The two countries have been wrangling over the Nakamal Agreement since last year when Vanuatu pulled out of a signing ceremony. But now they've signed an updated agreement which the Prime Minister Anthony Albanese says is a win for both nations.
5: A balanced agreement that will protect our collective and individual security.
4: The new Nakamal Pact doesn't stop Chinese police from operating in Vanuatu but says its government will come to Pacific nations and Australia first on policing. It also doesn't block Chinese investment in critical infrastructure, but commits Vanuatu to consulting with Australia on it.
0: Foreign Affairs Minister Penny Wong has defended the federal government's efforts to clean up criminality in the construction sector. Deputy Opposition Leader Jane Hume has called for Victorian government-funded big build infrastructure projects to be paused until union corruption on work sites is fully stamped out. It follows revelations by 60 Minutes that a two-year attempt by the Victorian government has failed to stop taxpayers' money from landing in the hands of criminals. In response to questioning from Senator Hume in Question Time, Senator Wong said the government had taken concrete action in relation to the construction sector and CFMEU.
6: And we have made clear that we will not tolerate under any circumstances, as I said, corruption, criminality and violence in any part of the construction.

0: construction industry.
1: There are calls for further research into female neurology as awareness of the degenerative brain disease, CTE, increases. Adelaide Crows Chelsea Randall has become the latest player to announce she'll retire from the AFLW due to issues related to concussion. It comes amid a Four Corners probe which found 33 players, including 19 professional and semi-pro players, have been diagnosed with CTE. Neurologist at Sydney's Mater Hospital, Dr. Rowena Mobbs, believes there's a gap between understanding male and female brain health.
2: Women are traditionally understudied in neuroscience research, and CTE is no different. The vast majority, and we're talking only perhaps under five cases of females versus the vast majority of male cases of CTE in those brain banks internationally.
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0: Yes, well, hello, and how are you? Philip Clark with you on ABC Radio. This is Nightlife, and we're into the third hour of the program. Good to be with you. I hope you're well. Thanks for dropping in. It's 6 past midnight. 6 past 10 in WA. Hi, everyone. South Australia and the Territory, 24 to midnight. And right through the Pacific tonight as well. Grab us on broadcast. There are no issues in relation to transmitter maintenance, so you should be getting us loud and clear everywhere. 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Or you can listen to us on TV, on your TV, channel 25. Heaps of ways to listen. If you want to listen back to our podcasts, then just put Nightlife into the search bar of the ABC Listen app and away you go. All the old challenges are there. Well, sorry, lots of the old challenges are there. You can catch up with all of that. And also lots of our recent programs are there too. So check it out. 1-300-800-222 is the number if you would like to call. Issues, 25 questions in the Mighty Challenge coming up if you want to have a crack. Lines are free. Ahead in the program, after the Mighty Challenge, issues of the day. Geez, there's a lot of things around, aren't there? The social media ban, it doesn't seem to have worked all that well, but then again, that's no reason not to keep trying. That's what the government's done. They've doubled the penalties and so on and so forth. What do you think? Is it going to work, or the parents need to take a good look at themselves, do you think? We might have a chat about that as well. The new recent polls, clutch of polls out today too, suggesting that One Nation's vote's fallen. I don't know, is it an indication that the nation's reached peak One Nation or not? Well, you might have some other take on it. Well, we'll talk about that in the last hour of the program. 1-300-800-222 is my number if you'd like to call. Oh, by the way, it's Monday, so we'll have an edition of American Insight with Bill Wyman in the last hour as well. But in the meantime, of course, if you're all set and ready, you know what, so am I.
1: The Mighty Challenge.
0: 25 questions in 5 categories. Our categories tonight are category number 1, cutlery. Cutlery, right? Category number 2, the law. The law. Category number 3, celebrities. Category number 4, highest and lowest points. And category number 5, games and game shows. Right? Cutlery, the law, celebrities, highest and lowest points, games and game shows. Who's up first? Kate from Canberra, but is in Wagga at the moment. G'day, hi, Kate.
2: Hello.
0: What are you doing down in Wagga?
2: I'm actually in Canberra.
0: Oh, okay.
2: That's all right.
0: There you go. You get about Kate, who gets about a bit. That's fine. What do you like here? Cutlery, the law, celebrities, games and game shows, highest and lowest points.
2: I'm going to start with cutlery, I think.
0: Cutlery it is. Question number 1. Reportedly able to bend spoons with his mind, which illusionist took part in CIA-funded psychic experiments in the 1970s?
2: Oh, no, not going to be able to help you there.
0: No, sorry. Good. Thanks, Kate. See ya. Bye. Thanks for the texts. Everyone stopped sending me texts correcting me about Patricia Routledge. Penelope Keith has died, which is sad news. She was 86. She was in the good life. She wasn't Mrs. Bouquet. No, I know. That was Patricia Routledge. Thank you. Sophie from Glen Iris. Hi, Sophie.
3: Hello, Philip.
0: Hello, Sophie.
3: Have you got time for a very quick Fiji story?
0: Yeah, absolutely.
3: We went when I was very little, and I was happily swimming most days until Dad took down some rice bubbles for breakfast and we fed the tiny, tiny, tiny little fish. And then I said, are they going to eat my feet? I'm not going back in the water. So I sat on the beach with arms crossed for the rest of the holiday.
0: Well, fair enough. I mean, see, I personally, in relation to water, I think abundance of caution is a good thing, Sophie.
3: They weren't bull sharks. The tiniest.
0: But they could have been. They could have been.
3: Yeah.
0: Oh, dear. All righty, what do you reckon? Cutlery, reportedly able to bend spoons with his mind. Which illusionist took part in CIA-funded psychic experiments in the 1970s?
3: Oh, it was Uri Geller.
0: It was. It was Uri Geller. Yes, did they ever figure out what he did? He was a magician, really, wasn't he?
3: I think the skeptics probably worked it out. Mm. It's a great book about the all the CIA experiments called Men Who Stare at Goats. Who's it by? I can't remember who it's by, but it's about how they ran all these bizarre experiments in the 70s, thinking that, you know, if they stared at goats, they could kill them, and, you know, or they played loud music at people. That would send them crazy, which is probably true, but yeah.
0: Yeah, I don't know. That's right. There must have been an expose at some point about Uri Geller, but I don't know what it was. He was quite, but maybe he was really good at close-up magic, which a lot of magicians are. Question number two, we're in cutlery.
3: Can I move to celebrities, please, Phil?
0: You can.
3: Thanks.
0: They've been dating since 2023. Who is Timothy Chalamet's celebrity girlfriend?
3: Oh, my goodness. Timothy Chalamet. Is it Sydney Sweeney?
0: It's not Sydney Sweeney.
3: Oh, well.
0: No, could have been. Thanks, no. Thanks. Bye. See you, safe. No, it's not Sydney Sweeney. Jane from Homebush had Uri Geller. Alistair and Laura had Uri Geller. So did heaps of people. Donna from Darling Point and Lozzie and Huntley. Good on you. Steve from Mordialloc had Uri Geller. Richard's in the Pilbara. G'day, Richard.
4: G'day, mate. How are we going?
0: Not too bad. In a category called celebrities. They've been dating since 2023. Who's Timothy Chalamet's celebrity girlfriend?
4: Would have got the Uri Geller. Sorry, mate. I would not have...
0: No, good. I mean, I don't blame you, Richard. There you go. Thanks, mate. Bye-bye. See you later. Ray in the Bay says that Uri Geller was a prestidigitator. Yeah, I love that word. He was. He was a prestidigitator. Harry in the Bay knows the answer here, and he says, and I'm sorry I know that. It's okay. Leck from Burrow. G'day, Leck.
5: Hello, Philip. I'll just take off speakerphone.
0: That's all right. Thank you.
5: I promise no brains trust tonight.
0: Oh, no, that's okay.
5: I was just trying to get him involved because when I get on to you, all I hear is from the bedroom.
0: Oh, I see. I'm not really cross. I'm not cross, Leck, but I mean, you know, we can't, in fairness to others, we you can't have you.
5: Completely agree. And been listening to the show for 200,000 years.
0: Yeah.
5: I completely understand.
0: No worries.
5: It was a... this is a terrible question.
0: They've been dating since 2023. Who's Timothy Chalamet's celebrity girlfriend?
5: Why did you bring me in on this?
0: I know.
5: I want to tell you something else. I didn't set the house on fire by rolling a log out of the fire, and we've been in fog in Burrough for 3 days, or 4 or 5 days, and it's been an eerie fog. And people who've lived in the town for their entire lives have never seen fog like this. Finally rolled away, and now we've had some beautiful rain. So,
0: hey,
5: yeah.
0: Lovely.
5: Yeah.
0: Lovely.
5: Yeah. I am procrastinating with the answer because you know I have no idea. Can you please repeat the question? Maybe it'll trigger
0: something. They've been dating since 2023. Who's Timothy Chalamet's celebrity girlfriend?
5: Kim Kardashian.
0: No, I know.
5: Of course it's not. Okay, good night, Philip.
0: See ya. Bye, Leck. Yes, Little Brother Trucker says, who was the skeptic who went on the Don Lane show to disprove Uri Geller? Don Lane got really furious with the skeptic and went on a wild rant. Uri Geller often struggled to do his magic when using other people's props, says my texter. Uri Geller pre-bent his cutlery before a performance when he was on the Johnny Carson Tonight Show. Carson presented him with some cutlery that Geller couldn't bend. Yeah, Carol from Craigieburn, that's true. He was, actually. Uri Geller was a regular on the Don Lane show, wasn't he? I suppose Don didn't want it, you know, why spoil a good act when it's happening? Probably why he got annoyed. John from Janjuk. G'day, John.
6: G'day, Philip. How are you?
0: Not bad. Celebrities. Question number two. They've been dating since 2023. Who's Timothy Chalamet's celebrity girlfriend?
6: Timothy Chalamet, he's from Tasmania, isn't he?
0: Well, there may be one, but I'm not sure it's this one.
6: Oh, I know that one from down there. Yeah, he's dating his first cousin.
0: Go.
6: No idea.
0: No idea. Thank you.
6: Yuri Geller. Yeah, wasn't he a classic?
0: He was.
6: I mean, he hypnotised the whole world.
0: Well,
6: apart from the skeptics, apart from those trying to work it out.
0: Yep. All right. Thank you, mate. 1-300-800-222 is my number. Brody's in the truck. G'day, Brody.
7: G'day, mate. How you going?
0: Pretty good. They've been dating since 2023. Who's Timothy Chalamet's celebrity girlfriend?
7: Oh, I was hoping not to get this one. I don't actually know, but. No, I'm
0: going to
7: have to pass it on.
0: No good. No worries, Brady. Bye-bye. See you later. Trevor from Croydon Park. Hello, Trevor.
8: Hi, Phil. And I see you're over the Swans.
0: Very grim. I've had days to get over it. It was, you know, but it was grim. Because you know why? Because Brisbane, under the master coach, figured out how we play and just took us apart. And we don't have a plan B, it seems.
8: Yeah.
0: Anyway.
8: Anyhow, the question.
0: They've been dating since 2023. Who is Timothy Chalamet's celebrity girlfriend?
8: I'll take a very wild guess at Jane Fonda.
0: Why not? But it's not Jane Fonda. It'd be a very wild guess. Thank you, Trevor. Bye. See you later. It'd be a very wild guess. David from Singleton. Yes, David, that is correct. Melissa in Templestowe, also correct. Heather from Nil. Hello, Heather.
9: Oh, I would get stuck with the curly question.
0: Yeah, that's
9: killing people off like flies.
0: You kind of don't blame anyone for not knowing the answer to this, but even though...
9: Well, I've never heard of him, so I'm assuming that the celebrity is the girlfriend.
0: Oh, you've never... No, I think he's a bigger celebrity than the girlfriend.
9: Well, I'm going to have a wild guess and probably be terribly wrong and say it's Taylor Swift.
0: Oh, yeah. No, it's not. No, it's
9: no.
0: not.
9: No. Oh,
0: thanks.
9: But the rain here is lovely.
0: Oh, good. Excellent. Yeah. Oh, that's really good to hear. Thank you, Heather. Bye-bye. Enjoy it. Yes, no, very good. No, it wasn't Taylor Swift. She's hanging out with that football player, isn't she? Aren't they getting married at Madison Square Garden, I heard, in a big... Gee, that's a very public bash. The ticket's hotly contested, I'm sure. Karen from Altona. Hello, Karen.
10: Hello.
0: They've been dating since 2023. Who's Timothy Chalamet's celebrity girlfriend?
10: I'm not sure, but I think it might be Kylie Jenner.
0: It is Kylie Jenner. Yes, it is. It is Kylie Jenner. All right, question number three. What do we want to do here? Celebrities, the law, cutlery, highest and lowest points, games and game shows.
10: After the law, what was that?
0: We've got celebrities, the law, cutlery, highest and lowest points, games and game shows.
10: I've tried games and game shows.
0: Games and game shows. In the Channel 9 TV show Tipping Point Australia, what name is given to counters that are pushed over the tipping point when the game is not in play?
10: Good question. I watch it all the time. counter?
0: Not counter. No.
10: Yeah.
0: Thanks, Karen. Bye-bye. No, it's not counter. Mike from Oak Park. G'day, Mike.
11: G'day. Good to be with you.
0: Likewise. Hey.
11: Yeah.
0: Games and game shows. In the Channel 9 TV show Tipping Point Australia, what name is given to counters that are pushed over the tipping point when the game is not in play?
11: Well, let me just say I'd much rather be watching the ABC, so I don't really know the answer, but I'll say Evel Knievel.
0: No, not Evel.
11: Did you give me?
0: Why not? Not Evel Knievel. Thanks, mate. Bye-bye. It's not Evel Knievel. My text says it's not a curly question, it's a Kylie question. Yes, very good. Anne has got the right answer here. Yes, good. Harry in the Bay's got the right answer. Travis Kelsey's the Taylor Swift's boyfriend. That's right. Thank you, Lee. 1-300-800-222. Kylie from Daysdale. G'day, Kylie.
12: Oh, hello there, Phil. I've had about 13 mils of rain this weekend, so it's been excellent, about half an inch in the old scale.
0: There's been a lot of rain hasn't there? Yeah.
12: Lovely rain, and still more to come later on in the week. Thanks for the lovely Dave diss on Thursday night.
0: It was good fun, wasn't it? Wasn't it great?
12: Lovely fun. And I think Brizzy and Frio will play off in the final, but I think Frio might lose here in Canberra on next weekend.
0: Brisbane are coming good at the right time.
12: Yes, they have. They have. They gave you a bit of a belt, you know.
0: Are you aware of the technical term called a flogging, Carly?
12: Yeah, flogging. That's the word.
0: Oh dear. Anyway,
12: Phil, I'm going to take a rain check. You have a wonderful week. Good I on. Love your show. Thank you.
0: Thanks, Carly. Bye bye.
12: Thanks very much, mate.
0: See
12: Thanks
0: you. Bye. Bye. No. Well, you kind of yes. I suppose you have to watch this, don't you, Chris from Pakenham? Knows the answer. What about Rodney from Warburton? Hi, Rodney. You reckon you know the answer to this?
13: It's one of my favourite shows, Tipping Point. I used to watch the English version before the Australian version
0: came. Oh, okay. Well, that's good. In the Channel 9 TV show Tipping Point Australia, what name is given to counters that are pushed over the tipping point when the game is not in play?
13: If they're out of play, they're surfers, I think.
0: Not correct.
13: Oh no,
0: Rodney. See ya.
13: Just very quickly while you're there, I bought a packet of wagon wheels.
0: Oh, did you?
13: Yesterday.
0: You never sent me one. Anyway, sorry. Go on. Yeah.
13: No, and I remember from being younger, and it used to take three of us to carry the damn thing home.
0: Yeah.
13: They were huge. And I'm pulled out this thing, they're not wagon wheels. They're scooter wheels now. How do they get away with calling them wagon wheels?
0: They are not wagon wheels, are they? You remember they used to come in a little envelope of paper and they were huge. I mean, I know as kids we were little, so everything was bigger, but they've got very much smaller, haven't they?
13: Oh, it's just terrible. We used to get a trailer to bring one home. Now they're... They fit into the small of your hand. It's just, I know it's shrinkage, but.
0: No, I'm with you on that one, Rodney. Sorry about this, but it's not right. See you.
13: Good night, sir.
0: See you. Bye. No, we need someone who knows the show, don't we? Peter from Ballarat. G'day, Peter.
14: G'day, Phil Hagen. G'day, everyone. How you doing?
0: I'm good. Tell me, in the Channel 9 TV show Tipping Point Australia, what name's given to counters that are pushed over the tipping point when the game's not in play?
14: I have no clue. Are they called counters?
0: Not counters, no. Thank you, mate. No, not counters. You sort of, I suppose you need to have seen it. Steve from Frankston. Hello, Steve.
15: Oh, yeah. Hello, Phil.
0: Hi. Have you watched this show?
15: Tipping Point, that's with one of the Woodies, isn't it?
0: In the Channel 9 TV show Tipping Point Australia, what name is given to counters that are pushed over the tipping point when the game is not in play?
15: I think they're called Ghost Drops.
0: Not correct.
15: Okay.
0: No. Sorry, mate. Thank you. Jill in Tokenwell's got the right answer. Ed in Perth got the right answer. What about Dave from Sonano? G'day, Dave.
16: G'day, Phil. How you going?
0: Pretty good. What are they called?
16: I reckon Todd Woodbridge always talks about an ambient drop.
0: Correct. Yes, that's it. They're called ambient drops. All right. Question number four. Games and game shows. You could get out of here if you like, or you could stay.
16: Look, let's stay. Let's stay.
0: Okay. Games and game shows. Which gold Logie winning actress currently is the host of Millionaire Hot Seat on Channel 10?
16: Rebecca Gibney.
0: Correct. Rebecca Gibney.
16: She does a wonderful job. Like, she keeps the game flowing, and I know I shouldn't be promoting other channels.
0: Yeah, of course you can.
16: I was just saying to my wife the other day, like, I never used to like it with the previous host, but, she keeps it flowing wonderfully. I love it.
0: On Nightlife, we can talk about anything, Dave.
16: I know.
0: Pretty much.
16: Well, yes.
0: Except why we lost last Thursday, but anyway, we can talk about that too. Question number five, games and game shows.
16: Yep.
0: The chainsaw, the super shotgun, and the BFG 9000 are weapons from which shoot 'em up video game of the 1990s?
16: The chainsaw, the BFG 9000.
0: The chainsaw, the super shotgun, and the BFG 9000 are all weapons from a shoot 'em up video game in the 1990s.
16: Well, one or two are popping into my head. I'm going to say Doom.
0: Doom is correct.
16: Oh, yes.
0: Look at that. Doom is correct, Dave.
16: Lovely.
0: Lovely. Lovely Doom. Yes.
16: I used to play that, and there was another one, Wolfenstein, which was kind of in the same vein.
0: Oh, yeah.
16: Anyway.
0: Julian Werribee had the ambient drop. Gary from Springwood says, Costco sell big wagon wheels. Really?
16: Oh,
0: is that
16: I got
0: right?
16: kicked out of Costco.
0: Did you? What for? You didn't spend enough.
16: I refused entry. I thought I'll go have a look to see what it looks like, but apparently you've got to be a member just to walk in the door.
0: That's right.
16: I got bounced out. I've never been kicked out of a nightclub in my day, Phil, and I got kicked out of Costco.
0: It opened and I did join. Yeah, that's right. You got a card. I didn't realise you couldn't go in unless you had the card. Oh, maybe you can.
16: Yeah. Oh, she told me to scan in and kick me fair and square out.
0: Oh. Yeah, and fair enough too, Dave. You know.
16: Maybe my reputation preceded me.
0: Yeah. Question number six.
16: Yep.
0: Games and game shows. Staying here. Who was the host of Australia's Wheel of Fortune between 1984 and 1996?
16: There's two of them. John Burgess.
0: Is correct.
17: Look at this fantastic Holden Barina. Plus all of these exciting prizes just waiting to be won on the greatest wheel around, Wheel of Fortune. And now, here's our favourite wheeler and dealer, John Burgess.
18: Thank you very much. Yes, that is the Wheel of Fortune. Some great prizes again. Hopefully we have some lovely people here who are going to take them all away. We like to just give things away on the show. That's the sort of people we are here at Wheel of Fortune.
0: Yes, John Burgess. Very nice fellow, John. I worked with him but worked in the same building with him. He was on a radio station that

0: Good. Question number 7. We're in games and game shows, Dave, if you like.
1: Yeah, let's keep going.
0: Which SBS quiz show was hosted by Julia Zemiro with Brian Nankervis as the scorer?
1: Jeepers Creepers Rock Quiz.
0: That's it.
2: Mistress, who, despite beauty, brains, and superstar status, is like a Trevor Chappell underarm delivery, extremely grounded. A slice of heaven, right here in the Gershwin Room, Julia Zemiro!
0: Yes, nice work. You've got 5 in a row, Dave. Nice going. And that's it for games and game shows. So. You've answered all those questions. So, highest and lowest points, cutlery, the law, celebrities.
1: Let's go for highest and lowest points.
0: Highest and lowest points. The Zugspitzer. Stay with me, Dave. The Zugspitzer is the highest point of which European country?
1: I have no idea. Let's go Germany.
0: Correct. Very good. See, my excellent German pronunciation has given it to you.
1: Obviously.
0: Der Zugspitzer is the highest point of Germany. Question number 9.
1: Yep.
0: Well, that's 6 on the trot. Is there no end to it, Dave?
1: There's always an end to it. There's only 25 questions in the quiz and I didn't get the first few. That's being a bit too cocky. That's going to be my downfall. Anyway.
0: Question number 9, highest and lowest points. Staying here?
1: Yep. Yeah, sure.
0: The Sunda Deep is the lowest point of which ocean? The Sunda Deep.
1: The Sunda Deep. I am going to take a punt because I don't know, but I'm going to say the Indian.
0: Correct. It is. It's the Indian Ocean. The Sunda Deep is the Indian Ocean. All right, question number 10, highest and lowest points.
1: Mm-hmm, yep.
0: Mount Bartlefrere is the highest point of which Australian state or territory?
1: Oh, well, I can knock out 1, 2, 3. I'll say South Australia.
0: Not South Australia.
1: Very good.
0: All
1: Thanks,
0: good
1: Phil.
0: Things come to an end, Dave. Good on you.
1: They always do.
0: See you. Bye. That's very good. Lorella says, Phil, it was your German pronunciation that gave it to me. it'd be a first, for Lorella. It would be a first. Joyce from Perth has got the right answer here. Good on you. Yes. Paul from Plainlands has got the right answer as well. Ray in the Bay. Good. Yes. Robin has also got the right answer. Pandora from Sapphire Beach. Hello, Pandora.
3: Hello, Phil. How are you going? How was your weekend?
0: My weekend was pretty good, yeah.
3: You didn't get up to any more gardening like you did last weekend?
0: No, it was too wet.
3: Raining your way?
0: Oh, yeah. Rained quite a bit, actually, yeah. Tried to get out and have a game of golf. No good. Rain. Came home. Sat and watched the rain. Got up.
3: And
0: still rained. Got
3: That's
0: up. Still, got up. Still raining. That's right. Came home. Watched golf on TV. That's right. Couldn't play. That didn't go down too well domestically, I can tell you.
3: It's not necessarily the world's most exciting viewing.
0: Oh, well, Pandora, don't goad me.
3: I said exciting. I said not that it wasn't interesting, but exciting.
0: That's true. I don't agree with you, Pandora, but let's not debate the point here. Question number 10. There are no questions to which the answer is Pandora tonight, I can assure you.
3: I think you bailed me up on that last week. Quickly before we get to this, all my Graftonians, I love you, I miss you, especially Kathy, if you're listening. Love you. There you go.
0: Hey, Mount Bartlefrere is the highest point of which Australian state or territory?
3: I'm just going to guess because I've got no clue. Queensland.
0: Correct. Yes, it is. What? It's in Queensland. Mount Bartlefrere is the highest point of Queensland.

0: All right. Question number 11. We're in highest and lowest points. You can move if you like to cutlery, the law, or celebrities. It's up to you.
1: Tossing up between the law and cutlery. Let's go the law. I always get this wrong, so bye, everyone.
0: Question 11. Members' bills are drawn by lottery from a 30-year-old biscuit tin. In which country's parliament?
1: I'm just loving the idea of it. A 30-year-old biscuit tin.
0: Members' bills are drawn by lottery from a 30-year-old biscuit tin. In which country's parliament?
1: England.
0: Not England. No.
1: I just have to think what... It was scary, but thanks, Phil. Thanks, everyone. Bye-bye. I hope you're well and take care.
0: Thank you. Yes, who's got 30-year-old biscuits, you might say? Carol from Craigieburn says, Phil, Phil, you always say good on you. I reckon good on you would be a great name for an Aussie town. It would be. Good on you. You know, good on you. It's not far from Galagambone. Good on you. That's a good idea, Carol. Is someone listening? They could get the name of towns renamed. Dan from... Adelaide. G'day from Trott Park in Adelaide. G'day, Dan.
2: Hi, how are you?
0: Not bad. Question number 11. We're in a category called The Law. Members' bills are drawn by lottery from a 30-year-old biscuit tin. In which country's parliament?
2: Oh, this sounds like something I've heard before from my cousins in New Zealand. I think it's New Zealand.
0: Correct, it is, yeah. It is. In New Zealand, they'd have 30-year-old biscuits. They're likely to have a 30-year-old biscuit tin, I would imagine. Question number 12, we're in the law, but you could move if you like to celebrities, games and game shows, or cutlery, or, oh no, you can't go games and game shows. You could go to highest and lowest points.
2: I'll stick with the law, please.
0: The law, question number 12. Hilda, also known as She Who Must Be Obeyed, is the wife of which fictional English defence barrister?
2: That would be Rumpole of the Bailey.
0: Correct.
3: Don't do it, Rumpole.
4: Don't do what?
3: Look for the easy way out.
4: Oh, don't be absurd, Ballard.
3: Remember, however serious the crime, all sinners may be forgiven. And remember, there are those who are standing by you, your devoted wife and me.
4: You're standing by me.
3: I have taken up, Rumpole, the burden of your defence.
4: Well, put it down again. I have nothing to say to those ridiculous charges.
0: There we are. Rumpole of the Bailey. It was a terrific show.
2: It was.
0: Dan, question number 13. Staying with the law?
2: Let's mix it up.
0: Cutlery, celebrities, highest and lowest points.
2: Cutlery, please.
0: Cutlery it is. Jane from Mudgee says, hi, Phil. Hi, Jane. There you are. Cutlery, question number 13. In the 16th and 17th centuries, which piece of cutlery was seen in England as an unmanly Italian affectation?
2: A fork.
0: Correct. Yes. I don't know how they got there, but they did. I guess the manly thing was to have just to have your dagger, I suppose, was it?
2: I've heard that somewhere before. I'm not sure where.
0: Question 14. How could you eat peas with a dagger? Maybe they never served peas. That's it. Must be the case. Question 14. Cutlery, if you like.
2: Yes, please.
0: Which phrase describing someone who's been born into a wealthy family first appeared in print in a 1719 translation of Don Quixote?
2: I have no idea. I'm going to say silver spoon.
0: No, not correct, Dan. Sorry. We're sticklers for things here. So Anne from Caulfield. Hello, Anne.
5: Hi, how are you going?
0: Not bad. Which phrase describing someone who has been born into a wealthy family first appeared in print in a 1719 translation of Don Quixote?
5: Well, I was going to say silver spoon, but I'll vary it to being born with a silver spoon in your mouth.
0: That's it. Yes, being born with a silver spoon in his mouth is the full phrase. Yeah, not just the silver spoon. All right, question number 15. We're in cutlery. You can move if you like.
5: I'll stay there. I really wanted the games and game shows, but okay.
0: All gone.
5: I know.
0: Did you know all the answers to those?
5: Yes.
0: Oh, good. Question number 15.
5: I've sort of appeared on a couple of them.
0: Oh, yeah. Which ones?
5: Well...
0: Millionaire Hot Seat?
5: No, I was...
0: Were you on Wheel of Fortune with John?
5: No. I was in the audience for that. No, I was going to be on it. And we were on our way to the studio for the recording, and I get a phone call that the show has been axed.
0: Oh.
5: So that was it.
0: Oh, gee, that's no good.
5: And a friend of mine's daughter's boyfriend, who's now the husband, also was meant to be on that same show, and, yeah. So... Mm. Haven't had luck with that.
0: Well, just as well it wasn't that they didn't, you weren't on the show and then they axed it, Anne.
5: You're right. Believe me, that's also happened because have you ever heard of Sale of the Century?
0: Yeah, of course I've heard of Sale of the Century, yeah. What happened there?
5: Well, I won the show.
0: Yeah.
5: And then it was holiday time. And, in the holidays, I'm reading the newspaper, and it said, Sale of the Century has been, quote, rested.
0: Oh, no.
5: Yep. Oh, yeah.
0: Hang on. Did you get your prize?
5: I got the prize, yeah. But I wanted to come back and do the show. So, yeah.
0: Oh, okay. That's good. We've got quiz celebrity here, Anne. That's good to hear.
5: Well, so sometimes I've known answers, but on your show I don't. I know the answers that you're asking the other people.
0: What do you want to do here?
5: I'll stay with cutlery, please, if it's still available.
0: Cutlery is still available. John of Coburg says back in the day they ate peas with a spoon, which each person had to bring their own to a banquet. So there was no pasta because there were no forks. That's right. Yeah, that's right. There'd be a limited number of things you could eat. How would you eat an egg with a? How can you hang on to eat eggs with a dagger?
5: Well, you couldn't eat eggs, but you know what? If it's hard boiled, you eat it with your hands.
0: I suppose if it's hard boiled, you'd be right. Yeah. How do you eat soup? How do you eat soup with a fork? With a dagger? Oh, that's because that's when you. This is a spoon.
5: Yeah.
0: Oh, okay. Question number 15. Dean, we're in cutlery. Which 2019 murder mystery stars Daniel Craig, Jamie Lee Curtis, and Christopher Plummer?
5: In cutlery topic.
0: Yes.
5: Stab in the back with a knife.
0: See ya. Bye.
5: See ya.
0: Thanks, Anne. No, that is not is Ingrid from. Melanda says, PC, that's a silly question. Thank you, Ingrid. You don't see which one. Justin in Frankston, I'll come to you in a second. Simon from Cobden. G'day, Simon.
6: G'day, mate.
0: Question 15 we're up to. Which 2019 murder mystery stars Daniel Craig, Jamie Lee Curtis and Christopher Plummer? We're in a category called cutlery.
6: Would it be Knives Out?
0: Yes, correct, it was. Knives Out. Daniel Craig taking on a very peculiar role, but anyway, some people liked it. Not sure I did, but there you go.
7: Ladies and gentlemen, I would like to request that you all stay until the investigation is completed.
8: What? Can we ask why? Has something changed?
7: No.
8: No, it hasn't changed, or no, we can't ask. I'm gonna live till
9: die.
10: For one of his family.
11: Killed. Is that what you're suggesting?

0: twisting the knife into one another.
1: I suspect foul play. I have eliminated no suspects.
2: I mean, I think the worst thing about it is Daniel Craig's terrible accent, Simon.
3: Yeah, it sure is.
2: He's attempting a southern accent, but as you can see, without much success. He's in my school of skills with foreign accents. Harry and the Bay said they were both very good shows. Knives Out and Glass Onion. Yeah, no, they were amusing films. I agree with that. Sale of the Century was my favourite. Lorella says, when I arrived in Australia and was asked to bring a plate, I thought my host was short of crockery. Yeah, you would be. Do people still do that? Do people still say bring a plate? I'm sure they do, don't they? People do anyway. Question number 16. What do you want to do? Stay with cutlery? One left there.
3: Yeah, we'll finish it off, clean it up.
2: How many millilitres or mils are there in an Australian tablespoon?
3: Eight.
2: No, not eight. Sorry, Simon. Thank you. Not eight. Andrew says, Phil Anne's Grouse, did she win the Mercedes? I don't know. I forgot to ask Anne what she won. Justin from Frankston. Hi, Justin.
4: G'day, Phil. How are you, mate?
2: Oh, I'm not bad, yeah.
4: Yeah, better than me on the chilly Frankston night. It's foggy up here.
2: Foggy and cold. Well, it's foggy and cold everywhere. I don't know.
4: Yeah, well, we've got down to, I think, 3 degrees now.
2: Mm-hmm. So you take a pity. You should have a thought for those people living in Jindabyne, shivering in Jindabyne.
4: Yeah, well, my birthday's coming up next week anyway, so I hope it's not too cold.
2: Yeah, I think it might be, just.
4: Oh, don't say that, Phil. I'm going down to Geelong to see my mum.
2: Oh, well, that'd be nice anyway. We discussed the delights of Geelong.
4: Yeah, I'm going down there for my birthday, having lunch there, and then going to Freckleberry for Chocolate Factory.
2: Very nice. Now, question number 16. We've got 10 left here. How many mils in an Australian tablespoon, Justin?
4: I'm going to say 10.
2: Not 10. No, it's a reasonable guess. Thanks, Justin. No, it's a reasonable guess. But it is not correct. Ross from Scoresby says, Phil, the Knives Out movies are great, especially the last one. No, I don't get the wrong impression here. I think I like the movies too. Daniel Craig. I mean, he's good. It's just that his accent is ridiculous. That's all. Jennifer from North Ryde, correct. Yes. Kitty and Ballina, that's correct. Glenn from Frankston. G'day, Glenn.
5: Hey, Phil. How are you, mate?
2: Not bad. Not bad.
5: Welcome to the Losers Club.
2: Yeah, I know.
5: It's a unique experience, and I hope you enjoyed it. I mean,
2: oh, I know. Yeah, well, particularly when you get flogged. I mean, I don't know. Anyway,
5: hello, welcome to my world.
2: Well, it's just I know. I have been here before, Glenn.
5: No.
2: I have been to a certain grand final when against the same team we were also flogged.
5: Yes, I think they're starting to flex their muscles again, the Lions.
2: Yeah, I know. Well, they have got great players, as we know. You know, I mean, probably Will Ashcroft's the best player in the comp, isn't he? Maybe.
5: Possibly, yeah.
2: Question 16. We're in cutlery. How many mils are there in an Australian tablespoon?
5: I think it's 20.
2: Yes, it is. Correct. There are 20 mils in an Australian tablespoon. All right, that's it for cutlery. So we have the law, we've got celebrities, we've got highest and lowest points. We're up to question 17.
5: Let's try celebrities, please, mate.
2: Celebrities. Oh, you'd be right with this one, Glenn.
5: Good on you.
2: Which soccer superstar was once described as an alien who dedicates himself to playing with humans?
5: I'll be right with this one. As soon as you say that, I might as well hang up.
2: Which soccer superstar was once described as, quote, an alien who dedicates

0: himself to playing with humans?
1: I'll say Lionel Messi.
0: Correct. Oh. Yeah. Yes.
1: He's a very humble man too. Like both him and
0: he does seem a humble fella, doesn't he?
1: They're very good at what they do, but they both seem very humble and down to earth. Like I think he met his wife when they were like 7 or 8 or something, I think.
0: Oh, they're still together.
1: Yeah, and they're still together.
0: Yeah. Hey. Yeah, I don't know anything about soccer really, but, you know, I've watched it. But I was watching it and I was saying to a friend of mine who's, you know, very deeply immersed in the game, I said, the thing about Messi, a lot of the goals seem pretty easy or straightforward. He said, that's the point. That's the point about Messi. He always knows where everybody is. And you know what? He said, that's the thing about Messi. A lot of the goals are like that because, you know what? He's there. No one else is. He is.
1: Yeah, he makes them look a lot easier.
0: He makes it, yeah. Well, it's like all ball games, isn't it, Glenn? You know, it's the same in our code of Australian footy. The best players, you know, Dusty Martin, for example, always seems to know where the ball is going to be, not where it is. Question number 18. What do you want to do here? Stay with celebrities?
1: We may as well, thank you.
0: What is the stage name of Trinidad-born singer Onika Tanya Miraj Petty?
1: Rihanna, maybe?
0: Not Rihanna, no. Not Rihanna, sorry, no.
1: Good to hear you, mate.
0: See you. Thanks, man. Bye. Thank you for the sympathy. 1-300-800-222. As well. Jenny says, I think it's 15 mils in a tablespoon. Is this 5 mils in a teaspoon? No, there's 20 mils in a tablespoon. I don't know whether it goes like that. Lorella had Rihanna as well. No, it's not. Michael from Freshwater. G'day, Michael.
2: G'day. How's things?
0: Things are pretty good, I think, yeah.
2: Yeah, that's good.
0: Question.
2: I've got over last weekend already.
0: I know. It's just that's the thing. You see, you get the front half of the season, you think you're going well, and then in the cold, deep, frozen depths of winter, reality strikes.
2: That is true.
0: Question 18. What is the stage name of Trinidad-born singer Onika Tanya Miraj Petty?
2: I have no idea. Beyonce.
0: Not Beyonce.
2: Not Beyonce,
0: Michael. Thank you, mate. Not Beyonce. No, it's John from Netherlands. G'day, John.
3: Oh, yes. Hello, Phil. Look, I don't know the answer to this, but I just want to let you into a secret. You've given me the hat trick today. I managed to get onto ABC Perth twice this morning.
0: Yeah.
3: And now you.
0: Hey, there you go.
3: You made my day.
0: Good on you, and John.
3: If I can share a bit of wisdom with you as well about peas and how do you eat them, there's a delightful Spike Milligan.
0: Oh, the one about the honey.
3: Yes.
0: Yeah.
3: Can I tell you?
0: Yeah, go on. Wait.
3: All right. Goes like this. I eat my peas with honey. I've done it all my life. It makes the peas taste funny, but it keeps them on the knife.
0: That's it. Yeah.
3: And don't try this at home.
0: No, exactly. All righty. What's the stage name of Trinidad-born singer Onika Tanya Miraj Petty?
3: Look, I'm sorry. I simply don't know. Let somebody else give the answer.
0: Thanks, John. Thanks for being such a great supporter of ABC Radio too. Good on you.
3: Cheers.
0: See you, mate. Bye-bye. 1-300-800-222 is my number. Cameron's in South Perth. He's well-versed in Trinidad singers. G'day, Cameron.
4: You're right there. You're right there. I'm going to plead the Fifth Amendment.
0: Take him away. See you, Cameron. Bye-bye. Dale from the Gold Coast. G'day, Dale.
5: Good evening, Philip. What's
0: the stage name of Trinidad-born singer Onika Tanya Miraj Petty?
5: Before we could get to that, if I could just talk about the tablespoon. As I grew up, it was 1 teaspoon, and then you double that with a dessert spoon. So that would be 5 mils, 10 mils. Double that to become a tablespoon, which is 20. However, just recently, I only learned this a couple of weeks ago. We've got different tablespoon measures at home. One of them said 15 mils, one of them said 20. I looked further into this. Now, take note of this when you're making cakes and all sorts of things. depends on where the recipe comes from. And your question was correct, saying the Australian tablespoon.
0: Yeah.
5: Internationally, it's 15 mils. And sure enough, we've got one tablespoon measured that's 15 mils. So if you've got an Australian recipe that says a tablespoon, you want to use the 20 mil one, or you want to at least measure 20 mils. But if the recipe's from out of Australia, it's actually 15.
0: Yeah, no, you're right about that. Yeah, you're right.
5: And I only just learned that a couple of weeks ago. But that doesn't help me now because that's not the question you're asking. No. That's the one you're asking.
0: How many tablespoons would Trinidad-born singer Onika Tanya Mirage Petty be up for?
5: It would depend on how hungry she is, and we'd have to ask her. But I wouldn't know how to look her up in the phone book because I don't know her real name. So as we move to the next one, have a good night.
0: See you, Dale. Bye-bye. No, thanks for that. You will know the answer to this, I would think. Gary from Tintinara. G'day, Gary.
6: How are you?
0: Pretty good. Question 18 we're up to. What's the stage name of Trinidad-born singer Onika Tanya Mirage Petty?
6: I'll have to do the same thing, I think, and pass.
0: Okay. No good. Who's got the answer here? Rose from Nillup's got the right answer. Good on you, Rose. Anybody else? Actually, Steve from Audie Alex has got it. Jane from Homebush has it. My texter says, you buck it up. Australian tablespoons are 15 mil. No, they're not. Australian tablespoons are 20. But UK and USA tablespoons are 15. This is what, as my caller just explained, what gets confusing. Susan in Hobart, that is correct. Jeff from Toowoomba, help us out here. G'day, Jeff.
7: Yeah, g'day. How you going, mate?
0: Not bad. What's the stage name of Trinidad-born singer Onika Tanya Mirage Petty?
7: Well, my first thought was Mirage, so Minaj.
0: So?
7: Yeah, Nicki Minaj.
0: Nicki Minaj, she is correct. Well done.

0: cause ain't nobody checking me. Checking me. This girl is on fire.
1: Yes, this girl is on fire. Nicki Minaj. Yeah, well done, Jeff. Good on you.
2: That's an Alicia Keys song, isn't it? This girl is on fire.
1: I think it is. Is it? I don't, is it? Maybe. Yeah. Question number 19. We're in celebrities. You can stay there or you can move.
2: What other?
1: The law or highest and lowest points?
2: Well, just stay with celebrity. I only just tuned in, so
1: that's okay. That's all right.
2: Stay with celebrities. So,
1: sure, yeah. Jeff. Which English cricketer won the first season of the Australian version of I'm a Celebrity, Get Me Out of Here in 2015? English cricketer.
2: Would that be Andrew Flintoff?
1: Otherwise known as?
2: Well, Freddie Flintoff.
1: Freddie Flintoff, that's right. Correct, yeah.
2: Oh, so it's not Andrew.
1: Freddie Flintoff, yes. Freddie Flintoff was correct. Question number 20. Last one in celebrities, if you like.
2: Well, it's 2 out of 2, so let's go for a hat trick.
1: Who's the only person to have won both? Who's the only person to have both won and hosted Australia's Dancing with the Stars?
2: Is this the Australian version or American?
1: And hosted Australia's Dancing with the Stars. Who's the only person to have both won and also hosted Australia's Dancing with the Stars?
2: Stars. Would I've got, would it be that, I think her last name was Burgess, or am I thinking of a different dancing show?
1: No, not Burgess, Jeff. Sorry, mate. Okay. Thanks, Jeff. Bye-bye. See you later. Anne-Marie from Dandenong. Hi, Anne-Marie.
3: Hi, Phil. Hi, everyone.
1: Pretty good. Are you all right?
3: Yeah. Oh, yep. Happy as Larry. Or
1: who's the only person to have both won and hosted Australia's Dancing with the Stars?
3: I think Grant Denyer.
1: Correct. Yes, it was. It was. It's Grant Denyer. And to the relief of some people, I guess, there are no more celebrities. So we've got the law and highest and lowest points. But we've also got the news coming up, Anne-Marie, and we're up to question 21. So I'll tell you what, I'll put you on hold or we can call you back and we'll come back after the news with the answers to the rest of the questions before we get into our issues of the day and American Insight coming up in the last hour. In the meantime, here's the news.
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5: There'll be just a little hint of jealousy in every birdwatcher's heart because we'd all like to see a night parrot for ourselves.
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7: ABC News with David Rollins. People in Venezuela have expressed gratitude for international aid and anger at the lack of domestic support as hopes fade of finding more survivors from last week's double earthquake. Nearly 1,500 people are confirmed to have died, but tens of thousands more are still believed to be missing. The BBC's Will Grant has the latest.
8: People who are desperately waiting, not just for their family members to be fine, but for the buildings where they know their family members were to be properly searched. They feel that no attention has been turned onto their buildings and that they've been left on their own. And that, I think, is the biggest frustration. That frustration is beginning to turn into much clearer anger towards the government. But I think there is also a recognition that the scale of this disaster is one that would be a challenge for any nation, particularly in Latin America, and that for Venezuela, that's been through so much in recent years, it is a Herculean task.
7: Ukrainian authorities say a Russian drone struck a passenger minibus in the southeastern Ukrainian city of Zaporizhia, killing 3 people and injuring 6 others, including a child. According to local reports, 3 other minibuses had been recently targeted at petrol stations. This man, whose car was damaged in the explosion, described what he saw.
9: I heard a drone buzzing in the distance, but I didn't pay attention. There was an explosion. I immediately was in panic. All the airbags deployed. I was covered by the airbags. Then when I opened my eyes, there was a minibus in front of me. The drone hit its rear door, the upper right corner.
7: Meanwhile, in Dnipro, Ukrainian officials say four people have been killed and 21 injured in a Russian aerial strike. Police in northern Germany say five people have been killed in a shooting at a youth facility in the town of Stade, west of Hamburg. They added that they've arrested two people and said the motive for the shooting is unclear at this stage. Authorities say all of those killed were adults and that it's not certain how many have been injured at the moment. Prominent Jewish Australian businessman Stephen Lowy says his family has been the target of thousands of anti-Semitic online threats and abusive comments in the past year alone. Mr. Lowy, whose father is business titan and billionaire Frank Lowy, has given evidence at the Royal Commission on Anti-Semitism and Social Cohesion. The inquiry has been told in the 12 months to February this year, there were 15,000 online posts that included hate speech directed at the Lowy family. Mr. Lowy says this has included death threats and a conspiracy that his father was responsible for the September 11 terror attacks.
10: I'm sure Jewish people would be considering every word and every step of every day because these threats sort of hover over us. We're focused clearly on the online issues here, and the volume of this is enormous, and we're just one family.
7: The Australian Transaction Reports and Analysis Centre says new anti-money laundering laws will help curb criminal activity. From July 1, real estate agents, lawyers and accountants will have to raise the alarm on suspected money launderers or risk fines worth millions of dollars. AUSTRAC estimates that criminals linked to China laundered $1 billion through Australian real estate in 2020 alone. The centre's Deputy Chief Executive of Regulation, Katie Miller, says that law enforcement must have the cooperation of employees in the real estate sector.
11: We're not asking real estate agents, lawyers and accountants to stop money laundering. We understand that organised crime are very clever. They will try every gap that they can find, which is why it's so important that these professions come into our regulatory scheme so we can plug these gaps.
7: The Victorian government says it will introduce urgent legislation when Parliament resumes to rectify a paperwork bungle relating to community corrections orders that was signed up to 2 years ago. Meg Whitfield has more on this story.
12: Corrections Minister Paul Hamer says he's been alerted to an unacceptable error relating to the management of some offenders on community corrections orders, signed between April 2024 and May this year. The ABC understands staff responsible for signing off on and processing paperwork had a title change 2 years ago, but the documents continued to be processed under the old job title, which prompted concerns some directions or contraventions may be invalid. Mr. Hamer says the legislation to rectify this will apply retrospectively, and that the original conditions on community corrections orders issued by the court remain valid.
7: And the Sydney Swans have suffered an injury blow, with forward Joel Amati set to miss the remainder of the AFL's home and away season with an Achilles tendon injury.
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0: Yes, well, hello and how are you? Philip Clark with you on ABC Radio. This is Nightlife and how are you? We're in the last hour of our last hour of the program. It's 6 past 1, 6 past 11 in WA, in South Australia and the Territory, 24 to 1. Very good to be with you. I hope you're well and thanks for dropping in for this last hour. We're going to clean up the Mighty Challenge and then issues of the day is a bit around. What do you think about the social media ban on 16-year-olds and under from accessing social media? It doesn't seem to have had a lot of effect in, if you measure it by numbers, but that doesn't mean, does that mean it's failed? The government increased penalties massively today. I wonder what that means. What do you think about that as well? You might have some other views, some polls out today too, makes for some interesting political prognostications as well. 1-300-800-222 is the number. And an edition of American Insight too with Bill Wyman coming up in this hour too. First up though, we have to clean up this.
1: The Mighty Challenge.
0: And Marie from Dandenong was up on deck on question number 21. Just 5 to go. Hi, Anne-Marie.
2: Hello, Phil.
0: Now, we've got highest and lowest points, couple there, and 3 left in the law.
2: We'll do the law, please.
0: The law. Okay. Question number 21. What's the definition of the legal term mens rea?
2: Only today. I don't know.
0: No.
2: It's about grand tenure, right? I was happy about that.
0: Happy grand tenure, that's right. It's a bit, I know, it is a kind of complete change of pace, I agree. Into Latin.
2: Thanks,
0: definitions.
2: Bill.
0: See you, Anne-Marie, bye-bye. Yes, Joe from Ridgehaven, I'll come to you in a sec. Greg from Laverton in WA. G'day, Greg.
3: Oh.
0: Question number 21, Greg. We're in...
3: Hello there, sorry.
0: Hello, that's all right. We're in the law. Question number 21. What's the definition of the legal term mens rea?
3: Mens rea.
0: Hmm. What's the definition of that legal term?
3: Nah, can't help you there.
0: No, good. No, okay. 5 left here. What about Joe from Ridgehaven? G'day, Joe.
4: Oh, g'day. Would it be guilty minds?
0: Correct, yes. Definite. Mens rea, the guilty mind. The mind is guilty, the mens rea. The two things necessary for a criminal conviction, isn't it? The mens rea and the actus reus. Question number 22. We're in the law, but you can move to highest and lowest points if you like.
4: Law will be fine, thanks.
0: Okay, which 1992 legal decision does Dennis DeNutto cite as a precedent during his vibe speech in the castle?
4: Mabo.
0: Correct.
5: Oh, Steve, could you move the Chimera? I need to get the Tirana out so I can get to the Commodore.
6: I have to get the keys to Cortina, but I'm going to move that Chimera.
5: Yeah, watch the boat, mate.
6: Yeah.
7: How's the Serenity? Not a sound.
6: What's a pulpit?
8: Where the minister gives his sermon from. How much?
6: 800.
7: Dreaming.
9: In summing up, it's the Constitution, it's Mabo, it's justice, it's law, it's the vibe, and no, that's it, it's the vibe.
0: It was, Joe, it was the vibe. Mabo. All righty, we've got 1, 2, 3 left. We've got 1 in the law and 2 in highest and lowest points.
4: Stick with the law.
0: What's the burden of proof required to make a conviction in criminal trials?
4: The burden of proof. No, I can't help you there.
0: Okay, Joe. Thank you, mate. All righty. Where are we? Keith from Sippy Downs in Queensland. G'day, Keith.
10: Well, good day, Phil. The burden of proof is beyond reasonable doubt.
0: Correct. What is the burden of proof required to make a conviction in criminal trials? It's beyond reasonable doubt. quite a high bar, as well it needs to be, I guess.
11: Indeed so.
0: Question 24, two left. Highest and lowest points, two left in the magnet is yours if you can correctly answer these questions.
11: Okay.
0: Highest and lowest points. Lake Hachirogata is the lowest point of which country? Lake Hachirogata.
11: How about Chile?
0: Not Chile. No, sorry, Keith. All right, thank you, mate. See. it may be my pronunciation again. James from Port Melbourne. G'day, James.
12: Hi, Phil. How are you going?
0: Pretty good. Question 24. Highest and lowest points. Lake Hachirogata is the lowest point of which country?
12: I am going with the last caller. I'm thinking South America, and I'm going to go with Argentina.
0: No, it's not Argentina. Nope. No, it's not going to help us. No, not correct. 1-300-800-222. Hey, we've got lines free. You'll get straight through. We've already got two left here. Give us a call. Lake Hachirogata. Lake Hachirogata is the lowest point of which country? Paul from Plainlands. No, that's not correct. Robin, that's not correct. No. Maria, yes, that is correct. Susan in Hobart, correct. Question number 24, Lake Hachirogata is the lowest point of which country? James in Randwick. Hello, James.
13: Oh, hi there. Just by the sound of it, Japan?
0: Correct. Yes, it is.
13: Just sounded like it, that's all.
0: Yeah, Hachiro. I was thinking that that might be the clue. Yes, correct. Okay. Well, you've put yourself into the box seat here because we are up to question 25.
13: Yeah.
0: Okay, James, and to win, highest and lowest points, Aconcagua. Aconcagua is the highest peak of which continent?
13: Definitely sounds Latino. Can you say the name once more?
0: Aconcagua.
13: I'll say South America.
0: South America is correct. There we go, James. Nice. No, well, nicely done, you know. That's right. That's...
13: I went right round South America months, years ago, yeah.
0: Oh, did you?
13: It's my birthday today, too. There you go.
0: Oh, James, how about that?
13: There you go. So all coming home.
0: Hey, your birthday as well. That's a double round of applause. Is it a significant birthday, James?
13: 58.
0: Oh, well. That's just one of the milestones, isn't it, on the way to...

0: you know.
1: Yeah, to the coffin, yeah.
0: Hey, you know, actually, James, I think on in life's kind of bend, if you get through your 50s without incident, I mean major incident, if you know what I mean, you're in good you'll be in good shape after this. I'm not saying you are, because you've got another couple of years left, or son. But
1: that's it. Yeah.
0: Hey, have a good one. Are you planning anything today?
1: I got the day off. I'm buying a Tesla. There you go.
0: Oh, wow. Okay.
1: There you go.
0: So what are you taking delivery today?
1: Yeah, that's the one. Yeah.
0: Is that a birthday present to yourself?
1: Exactly.
0: A lot of my mates got one, I must say, and people say it's the best car they've ever had.
1: I was just wondering if you weren't supposed to say the name of it or how strict all that is. But I test drove it the other day and that was fantastic.
0: No, exactly. Have you had an electric car before? Is this the first one?
1: The first one. No. Yeah.
0: Okay. Oh, well. Good fun. Good fun. Don't by mistake drive into the petrol station forgetting, you know, saying, hey, I can't. You think about these American cars, there's no fuel cap. Where is it?
1: That sits behind the light, I think. On the thing,
0: So. On you, James. Well done. Thanks. Oh, well, that's be good. I hope that's a nice thing to do.
1: There you go. Okay.
0: Have fun. All right.
1: Thanks a lot.
0: And don't hang up. Hang on, and we'll get this out to you. And that's part of your birthday as well. How good's that? Joyce from Perth had South America. Turnout from Perth, South America. Yes. And South America. Lorella, South America. Good on you. Nice challenge, everyone.
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0: Yeah, issues of the day floating around. The government announced their world-leading social media for kids under 16 is going to be toughened up, though they're doubling the fines from $50 million to $100 million. Mind you, they haven't fined anybody yet from the big platforms like TikTok, Facebook, YouTube, Snapchat. According to the British Medical Journal, something like 85%, they say, of kids in Australia are still accessing social media. Does that mean the system's been a failure, or do we blame parents? Didn't their parents need to step up here? What do you reckon? 1-300-800-222. You might like to chat about that. There are some issues in around the new. There's a new set of polls out today. Three of them saying One Nation vote is down. The coalition's vote is down as well. Mr. Taylor is either at 17 or 18%, depending on which poll you want. So tough times for the coalition leader. I wonder what you make of all those. Is it the high point of the nation for One Nation, do you think? Maybe not. 1-300-800-222. You might have some issues you would like to chat about as well. Love to talk. That is next up. Here's Missy Higgins.

0: Missy Higgins and 10 Days. So, all right, issues of the day. There's a lot of things around today.
1: Issue of the day.
0: Thanks, John of Coburg, by the way, reminds us that was Mel Brooks' 100th birthday yesterday. Happy birthday. All righty, Beth on the Gold Coast. G'day, Beth.
2: Hello, how are you?
0: Pretty good.
2: That's good. Yeah, I'm ringing about the increase in the fines for the social media.
0: Yeah, the social media ban. They've doubled the fines from 50 to 100 million. Mind you, they haven't ever levied the fine on anyone yet, but go on.
2: Yeah.
0: What do you think?
2: Well, that's why I was ringing, because I did a video about this the other day.
0: Hmm.
2: Why are we doubling it plus if there has been no previous breaches?
0: They're not saying there's been no breaches. They just haven't. I mean,
2: they
0: haven't taken any action against anybody and had them fined. That's all. Yeah, go on.
2: Yeah. Well, I thought with a fee like that, we should be chipping away at our deficit, right?
0: Mm.
2: That, you know, charging them, you know, 50 million, 100 million. I thought, well, it's just, you know,
0: every day or so, cha-ching, cha-ching.
2: Exactly. I was like, well, come on, you must be chipping away at the debt then, right? So I don't know. But my belief is, I mean, there's been some adult websites that have done statements saying, sorry, Australia, but we just can't, you know, let you watch it over there, anyone of any age, because it's too risky with the fine. So I'm wondering.
0: Actually, I think that's true,
2: happen.
0: I think there have been some adult websites who've said, that's right, that, that they've said, we won't take anybody from Australia anymore.
2: So I'm worried that he's increasing it to stop other platforms to deter them from doing the same.
0: Yeah.
2: Who knows? Maybe.
0: Yeah,
2: well, I'm seeing the voices.
0: what do you think, Beth? I mean, do you agree with the ban, or do you?
2: Oh, I definitely don't agree with it. I mean, I do think that, yes, we should control the younger ones as in what they can watch, but then they're allowed to take, you know, they've got so many other options that they can do. I mean, they can fly a plane at that age on their own, but then they can't watch social media. Doesn't make sense, you know? So none of it, that's what I just think, where do we've got to find this kind of middle ground here, and the fines are just exorbitant, so I don't know, but I just don't know why it has to be rushed through all the time, because he's trying to push that one through, so why?
0: Okay.
2: That's why I'm always questioning why we're pushing these through.
0: Okay. Thanks, Beth. Thank you.
2: No worries.
0: See ya. Bye. Appreciate it. Kerry from Kangaroo Point. G'day, Kerry.
3: Hello, Phil. Phil, quickly, before I get on to Pauline Hanson, baby John Burgess was a very good 10-pin bowler.
0: Yeah, that's right, he was.
3: Yeah, very good, apparently.
0: He was a nice bloke. Well, he is a nice bloke, John, yeah. Yeah,
3: he had a lot of charisma, that's for sure.
0: Yeah.
3: Pauline Hanson committing hari-kari at the National Press Club.
0: Oh, you reckon, yeah, because there were polls out today showing that support's dropped and a lot of people are pointing to the press club as the reason for that. Do you agree with that?
3: Yeah, Philip, I'm getting close to 80. I have never seen a more hateful, vitriolic bit of work in all my life as to her address. We're going to ban SBS, tap the ABC. I mean, our national broadcast. I mean, personally, the ABC for me is, I live alone and I love the ABC. And to hear that sort of rubbish come out of somebody's mouth, but, yeah, I've never seen anything like that in all my life.
0: All right. All right, Kerry. Thank you, mate. Wonder whether you agree or not. That's a lot of people are saying, well, mind you, there has to be a ceiling on this at some point. I mean, the support for One Nation in the polls has been rising basically poll by poll for months. It has to plateau out somewhere, you'd think. Maybe that's it, or is it something else? Charlie and Matt from Mount Druitt. G'day, Charlie.
4: Hello, Phil. Good to be with you.
0: Yeah, likewise.
4: I just wanted to go back to last week when I mentioned Walter Lindrum.
0: Mm. Oh, yeah.
4: I failed to mention that he was the only, or I still believe it's so, the only sportsman, professional, who had to give a start in the final of a world championship.
0: Is that right?
4: Yeah.
0: What do you mean he had to give a start?
4: Well, whoever he played, he had to give him start before the game started.
0: Is that right?
4: So just say it was first to 10.
0: Yeah, no, I understand what you're saying about the start. I'm just saying when you say made to, had to, who said he had to?
4: Or the rules committee, or the governing body.
0: Is that right?
4: Because he was like you said, he was so good.
0: Yeah,
4: they changed the rules, so it might have been before they changed the rules. But they said, no, look, we have to make it a bit fairer and your opponent's going to get a start. And he was in agreement, and he still won.
0: Yeah, yeah.
4: And the other thing, sorry,
0: yeah, go on.
4: What was it? The weirdest game show that's on now, well, not so weird because it's a game show, but Bridge of Lies. Have you ever seen that?
0: I haven't seen that one. No. Where's that on?
4: It's on 7.
0: Oh, yeah.
4: Ross Kemp is the host.
0: Yeah.
4: And if you remember Ross Kemp, he used to do those documentaries in hot spots around the world.
0: Mm-hmm.
4: And he just, when I first saw it, I thought, gee, that's a bit of a change. You know, like he was in these real hot spots in Brazil and America and South Africa, in Africa.
0: What's the show he's running now?
4: Bridge of Lies.
0: Yeah.
4: So he's a game show host now.
0: Is that any good?
4: Oh, yeah, it's like trivia.
0: Okay.
4: You know, you have to know your stuff in trivia. So the other thing was the polls. Who gets polled?
0: Ah, well, here's the age-old thing, Charlie. That's right. I mean, I have done a lot of interviews on this over the years, and polling people tell me that even though they only poll 1,000 people, or sometimes 2,000, they still say, and there's a margin of error of, say, 3%, which is actually can be quite a lot, that they still say it wouldn't matter if they'd polled 50,000 people, the result would not be different.
4: I've never met anyone, or I've never been polled.
0: Haven't you?
4: No.
0: I have.
4: What, do they just ring you up?
0: Well, this was years ago. No, I have been. I was at home and the phone rang and bingo. It was a polling company. It was a polling company. And they said, you know, what do you think? Blah, blah, blah, blah, blah. And so, yeah, I have been.
4: All right.
0: Yeah.
4: And the thing about how do they police this ban on kids using the phone? Or the social
0: Well, media. The onus is not on the kids. The onus is on the social media company. So the social media company have to take legitimate and worthwhile efforts to prevent kids under 16 from establishing a social media account.
4: So if they do their diligence and do what they're supposed to do, they shouldn't get fined. That's probably why they haven't got fined.
0: Yeah, well, I don't know the answer to that.
4: Yeah.
0: But
4: And how do they know if they haven't done it?
0: Well, because they've got... If there are kids on the social media account and they're under 16, then that's illegal. I mean, it is. So, you know,

0: Yeah. Bridget McKenzie did deliver a speech last week to a Conservative conference in the UK, which certainly played with the edges of where I think the Liberal Party in Australia is at the moment. So, yeah, anyway, we'll see. Interesting. Maybe that was, I don't know how widely that was reported. I mean, I read a report of it. I don't know how widely it was reported elsewhere, but it might have had some effect on things. 1-300-800-222. Robin says, Phil, forget polls. It's the national it's the national census that counts. Oh, hang on. Are we having the census? Is the census coming up soon? I think it is in August, isn't it? I think it's August. The national census. Very important thing, of course, as we know. My texter says the importance about the social media ban is not just for now. And I suppose that's a legitimate point. It's not just for now. It's for the preteens who aren't on it yet and thus mostly won't be in the future. And look, perhaps, and that may be a fair point too, that if at the moment there's a whole lot of kids who are on it, therefore they're addicted to it and going to be hard to get off it. But if it's now illegal, the least parents can say when their kids are 8, then, you know, by the time they get to 10 and want to go on, you know, you're not going on it. And that may well change behaviour. You'd certainly hope so. The census, by the way, is on Tuesday, the 11th of August. Very important night because, after all, it tells us a lot about what's going on in Australia. All righty, thank you. Those polls today were interesting. As I say, most people were seeming to point the figure at the National Press Club address, but maybe my text is right. It was also Bridget McKenzie's speech in England. Maybe, I don't know. Look, polls go up and down anyway, don't they? And there's a poll every day. These three polls people are looking at are the Redbridge poll and the News poll and the Morgan poll, and they were all out today. And that combined with the Guardian poll, which I think comes out next Wednesday, I think, then they are the ones that most people look at. All right, thank you. Time for an edition of American Insight.
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0: Well, now for another edition of American Insight. I'm

0: Yes, well, there's a very significant weekend coming up for the United States of America, as when July the 4th comes around, the USA will hit 250 years since the signing of the Declaration of Independence. The Declaration, of course, is that key moment in US history, obviously foundational to the nation, but also something that's meant to define the American people and their values. And they are very interesting questions right now. The America of 2026 is, well, it's different, isn't it? And who feels like celebrating? Some people, obviously. Joining us once again to discuss the American situation is Bill Wyman, former Assistant Managing Editor of National Public Radio in Washington. Bill, good evening to you.
1: Good evening. Welcome back.
0: Welcome back to Nightlife.
1: Good evening to you, and thanks for having me.
0: Before we get to America's 250th, let's briefly touch on the latest developments in the US-Iran war. I thought we'd sorted this out, but obviously it's not sorted. We're now into the 60-day period laid out in the Memorandum of Understanding. But is there much sign of progress being made? They're still trading missiles.
1: Yes, they sure are. And it does kind of feel like it's yesterday all over again. We're in a sort of Groundhog Day situation. And sometimes these weeks almost blur together. It seems just a few weeks ago we'd hit the three-month mark. Now we've hit the four-month mark. And it's just unclear what there is new to say, except that both sides say things that are in contradictory of each other, that it's difficult to say this, and you can't believe you're saying it, but you really can't trust what the American side says much more than what the Iranian side says. And I don't mean that in a snarky or a glib way. It just seems like the Trump administration is very glib and will just say anything on any given day. And the actual results and the actual developments have shown that not, I mean, I almost want to say 100%, but a

0: vast majority of the time, what they've said really doesn't matter. What does not, does, is not in accordance with the truth or the reality on the ground. And there's also a lot of evidence that it's related to the markets, that that Trump tends to say something after the markets close or just before the markets open, just to get the maximum endpoint. So right now we had apparently some tankers trying to make an end run. I shouldn't say an end run really, but
1: someone going through, aren't they?
0: Yeah. Right. Through a certain Oman, through, I guess, basically an archipelago of islands on the Oman side of it. And it's not 100% clear what happened, but some of those ships got hit, and Iran saying, hey, no sneaking through the islands. And so they're kind of sticking to their guns, metaphorically and literally. Now, I got to say, if you really want some depressing reading, try to find a pretty good analysis in Foreign Affairs that was published in the last couple of days. And boy, is that a depressing look at what's going on. And it basically says, hey, in a certain ways, America did Iran a lot of favors. It wiped out the old guard. It put in power a new technocratic and pragmatic new guard that represent a whole new generation and wasn't strictly adhering to a lot of the grievances of that old generation, and one that's very realistic about where its power lies and where it doesn't lie. And right now they understand the power lies in their control over the strait, and it seems like they're going to use it in a pragmatic way. So
1: there's no interest for Iran, though, in continuing the war, is there?
0: No, there isn't. But at the same time, they have a bargaining chip that they can use to get a good a result out of whatever negotiations or memorandums that come. And that, again, is what's so I don't even want to use the word silly, but it's so disheartening, because all the braggadocio we heard from the Trump administration that they totally obliterated their nuclear program, and then we had to bomb them again because they were weeks away from a nuclear bomb, and that they were going to destroy the whole thing, that they had destroyed everything, that they destroyed the Navy and destroyed the Air Force and destroyed all the defenses and stuff like this, none of which were true.
1: No.
0: And so it does turn out to be a very resilient country. And I think one thing we tend to forget is that Iran is a very, very, very big country. It's a lot bigger than Iraq. It's a lot bigger than Venezuela. It's a lot bigger than Cuba. And, you know, they got some game. And it's a very unattractive regime, of course, but it seems like right now, at least, they're outsmarting the United States of America just by the fact that it's 4 months later and they still have the U.S. over a barrel, and Trump sounds increasingly impotent when he rails about the war.
1: Yeah.
0: He started.
1: Okay, the 60-day period's underway. They've agreed to the readmission of UN inspectors for their nuclear facilities. Mind you, they had UN inspectors under the old regime too.
0: Yep.
1: They are only banned, I think, after Donald Trump scrapped the agreement. But so there's some progress in that sense, isn't there?
0: Or not? Yes, and there really does, and it just brings you back to the whole thing when you think of the immense amount of time. Was it 18 months or 2 years that the Obama administration spent putting together the joint agreement originally? Mm. And the idea that you can hammer something like that out in a matter of days or hours or weeks, which they seem to, and again, against an adversary which has this time advantage in the sense that every passing day, you know, hurts the world economy. Mm. And then you have the cumulative effects of it as well. So, and then once you get at the inspectors, I feel like I've been through this three or four times in my life now. You have inspections, but can they come at any time? Do they have to be scheduled? What exactly do they see? And then you have the other side saying, oh, well, they didn't let me do this, and they didn't let you do this. And it's very hard to trust both sides on this. Mm. And it just seems like there was a lot better ways to get this done than the cacophony we've seen.
1: Is J.D. Vance still in charge of things?
0: Well, that's the other thing. You just don't know, because J.D. Vance was one of those people who was so articulate against doing things like this. Mm. Then he was put in the position of being the person in front. And then you had Donald Trump saying things like, well, if it goes well, I'll take credit. If it goes bad, I'm going to blame everything on J.D. Mm. And this is another thing. I forget if I've mentioned this on the show in the past, that we tend to say, oh, that's the vice president or that's the secretary of state. But really, these people are a C team. J.D. Vance is not a great statesman. He's not a guy who's been involved in these things over decades and has contacts and Solons that he can go and get advice from. I mean, he's a very wet behind.

0: in the ears, callow and sort of silly person. And the idea that he's over there trying to negotiate with the very, very smart opposing regime is a little scary in itself. I mean, again, we're looking at a administration where Marco Rubio, is a second tier player, is sort of the adult in the room in the whole place. And as you might have read, he doesn't even have the presence of mind to not wear shoes that are too big for him. I don't know if you heard about this, but Donald Trump gave everyone in his cabinet new pairs of shoes.
1: Oh, yeah.
0: And Marco's don't fit. And there's all these pictures of him kind of clomping around in shoes that are two sizes too big for him. So that's our Secretary of State right now. Okay.
1: That was probably deliberate. I don't know. Yes. Can the whole deal collapse, do you think?
0: Yes, except there really doesn't seem to be a deal. That's the thing. That just today, I mean, just hours ago.
1: The strait being open is a key part, isn't it? So
0: right. Well, the administration just said a second ago, just a few hours ago, that, it's open again. But then that hasn't been confirmed by Iran yet, the last I read.
1: Yeah.
0: And so then, again, you're put in this position. Well, do you believe the President of the United States, or does it need to be confirmed by a rogue regime of crazed Islamicists? It's really not a good situation when it comes to good information.
1: No. All right. Bill Wyman's with us. This is an edition of American Insight. Let's switch over to the 250th anniversary of the United States. It's a big birthday party. And the state of the country right now. The state of the US was highlighted in a speech given by former President Joe Biden over the weekend at a Democratic Party gala. Now, Joe Biden didn't mince words about his opinion of Donald Trump's second run at the presidency. The importance here is that former presidents are usually quite polite to each other, and it's not really, well, Donald Trump's the exception, I suppose, but it's not normally the go to be savaging your predecessors or indeed other presidential candidates. This is Joe Biden.
2: Look, it's not just his deliberate distortion and destruction of NATO and his choosing Putin as over American allies, or the fact that he's diminished our standing in the eyes of the world more than any president in history has. It's not just his vanity projects, tearing down the East Wing of the White House, making room for his ballroom, putting his name on the Kennedy Center, building an arch in his own honor, even hiring his own pool guy to fix the reflecting pool. Whoa, what a loser.
1: Yeah, it's not language you normally hear, is it, Bill?
0: No, it sure isn't. And it's, again, as you mentioned, we're dealing with a very unusual president. Mm-hmm. And of course, the way Donald Trump has talked about his successors and his predecessors has been utterly contemptuous and vulgar and far out of bounds. The things he says about both Obama and Biden are just outrageous. And I don't know if people know, but he has a hall now in the White House that has pictures of all the different presidents. And in the place of Biden, he has like what they call this auto pen, which is some ridiculous right wing talking point that I don't even understand. And so the way he has talked is on a level that is completely far out of bounds.
1: That's true. But others don't normally behave like this.
0: Say it again.
1: I said other presidents don't normally behave like that.
0: No, they really don't. And there's been little incidents of bad behavior, like the Clinton people were a little mean to the incoming George W. Bush people. But certainly George W. Bush was nothing gracious and respectful toward the Obama administration. Now, but then we get back again to that, yes, you want that courtliness, yes, presidents are the only people that understand what goes on in the Oval Office, et cetera, et cetera. But we're living in a very strange time, and it's very, very clear that a lot of things that Trump's doing is, it's not a thing of like, oh, I disagree with the policies. He's doing a lot of things that are very un-American, patently illegal, incredibly vulgar, hurtful, and all that stuff. And I think that history, for example, is not going to look kindly on George W. Bush, for example, because he's a Republican figure who's never stood up and let people know what he thinks about Donald Trump. We all know what he thinks about Donald Trump, certainly. So it is one of the situations where these presidents should be standing up and saying these things. And you know, I think you can really make the case that the adventurism in the Middle East is hurtful to America. The way he deals with Putin is hurtful to America. The way he's handled Ukraine is difficult for NATO and just the Western alliance in general, that he's incredibly corrupt, that the way he's monetized the White House and his family. And these are things that perhaps people should be standing up. But of course, it's another consequence of the norms breaking that Trump has brought to the Oval Office.
1: Yes, welcome to the 250th party. We have a cage fight outside the White House. So, some critics, both inside and outside the USA, have criticized the Democrats for not going hard enough against Trump's rhetoric. Joe Biden there maybe just decided to ramp up the attack. Not that I guess that, I mean, he's yesterday's guy, but is it a sign of a freshly aggressive Democratic Party? There was an interesting development at the weekend over the last week or so in the in New York, isn't it? Now, I know most Americans think New York is not America, but Zoran Mandani, the Democrat mayor of New York, who's quite, in American terms, left-wing, not in European terms, I suppose, but he's endorsed a lot of what he calls progressive candidates, which have upset the Democrats because they are pursuing a much more left-wing agenda than maybe Democrat Central would like.
0: Okay. Yes, it's very complicated. And particularly, I think James Carville, who's a very elderly but very famous Democratic strategist, is up in arms about this. And it basically comes down to a very reductive thing. Like, they hate that word socialist. Mm-hmm. And just in America.
1: Who hates that? The Democrats.
0: The Democrats don't want to be associated with the word socialist. Okay. Of course, Bernie Sanders was, and Duran Mondani calls himself a Democratic socialist. Mm. And it's traditionally a third rail in American politics because nobody knows what those words mean. Nobody ever defines them. Socialism equals communism, equals Nazism, equals the Russians, but not. It's just this insane thing. So there's a core of the Democratic Party that says, please do not use that word, are you stupid? Because that's all you're going to hear in Iowa and in Michigan and in Wisconsin and all the red America. Oh, they're socialists. Oh, they're socialists. And nobody understands what the word socialism means. Nobody understands what communism means. Mm. America is not even remotely a socialist country. And the things that are socialist in America, like Social Security and other things like this, all those people in the red states love more than anything in the world. They love Medicare, which is a socialist Medicare program, because of all the old red state, the older people in red states, right? My parents are a really good example of that. So, but the guy in New York is very interesting because he's very, very good at what he does. Mm. Let me tell you, he has political instincts like we haven't seen in a long time. He's very flamboyant about it. New York's a tough town. Mm. He may come down. But, boy, it just seems like every day they opened up. He's been working hard to opening up all the swimming pools in New York City. And there's a great video the other day of him jumping into the pool fully dressed with all these people. It's so charming. He's really great on social media. He's a great speaker. And he has a way of charming. He's even charmed Donald Trump, actually. So he's someone definitely to keep an eye on. And I realize it doesn't quite translate to Australia, but if you want to look up on YouTube his speech after the New York Knicks won the NBA championship, it's all about basketball. I'm not a sports person. A lot of it was over my head, but I'm telling you, it was a speech for the ages. Believe it or not, long ago I was a Latin major, so I studied a little rhetoric and Cicero and all that stuff. And it was a barn burner of a speech using all these very clever rhetorical tropes, and it's very enjoyable to watch. And that's a guy you want to keep an eye out for.
1: Interesting. How does the national mood compare on the 250th?
0: Oh boy.
1: By the way, back on the swimming pool, Biden mentioned the Lincoln reflecting pool in its rather unusual state.
0: Yes, it is. This is another interesting case of how Trump seizes on something that isn't that important and isn't that difficult, turns it into a big deal, makes a big mess of it, every day says things that are demonstrably not true about it, babbles about things about the length of it that are both inaccurate and inapropos.
1: What was the problem? The Lincoln reflecting pool is a large pool
0: in
1: Washington. It's supposed to be a reflecting pool, place of what reflection, I guess. And it's filthy because it's full of algae.
0: Yeah, I should make it clear.
1: And he was going to clean it up.
0: Yeah, and everyone's been trying to do this, and it's difficult because it's a very, it must be what, it's more than a kilometer long.
1: It's very big, yeah.
0: Yeah, and it stretches from the Washington Monument to the Lincoln Memorial, and it just is what it is. I mean, I lived on the National Monument.

0: all. So I've walked up and down it 1,000 times. And it just is what it is. But I guess there's all these difficulties. I mean, that much water is very heavy. Washington is notoriously a swamp. And it was built in the 20s. And, you know, anyone who's worked on a strata knows how difficult it is just dealing with a strata swimming pool, much less one that's like a kilometer long. And so I take the point, it's all difficult. But he did it in a rush. He apparently brought in a crony of his to do it. I don't know if you've seen the pictures of the guy they brought in to do it. I mean, this is a guy who looks like something out of a, if you remember the old Warren Beatty, Dick Tracy movie. I mean, he literally works. He looks like a cartoon character. And it just seems like it's been completely mishandled. Now they're trying to blame vandalism on the problems, which is demonstrably not true. And now they have a big fence over it because of the fireworks for the 4th. And they're literally arresting people who touch the water right now. And a lot of times it's just people. And of course, social media. I was doing a tour of social media this afternoon just to get ready for this. And boy, you go into look, you search the words reflecting pool on Twitter and you get all this AI junk and garbage and misrepresentations. And basically, it's a difficult problem that someone should have solved a long time ago. And he's not doing a very good job.
1: This is the comedian John Stewart from Comedy Central weighing in on just one aspect of the pool saga.
2: Did they replace the water with Mountain Dew? What is... I mean, didn't they just have a pool company come in and fix it? How did it get so green?
3: One of those companies, Green Water Services.
1: Yes, it's like one of those things, isn't it? When things start to go bad, everything's seen through that lens, I guess. There's national events, of course, usually call for celebrations. We've already had the spectacle of the cage fight on the White House lawn, Bill. But then there's the America's State Fair on the National Mall. How's this going?
0: Oh, my God. This is another event that's going to go down in the pratfalls of the Trump administration. I should explain the idea of a state fair. I'm not sure if it quite translates here. It tends to be rural straits. They have amusement park rides and they show off their prized steers.
1: What we would call a show.
0: Yeah, exactly. Like that. And a lot of fried Snickers bars and fried all sorts of stuff like this. And it's sort of synonymous with both wholesome American blah, blah, blah, but also tackiness. And people like me would love state fairs because they would hire kind of broken down old rock and roll acts to play in some barn somewhere. And you'd go see some group that was famous 20 years ago and stuff like that. So, but of course, they're trying to play up the wholesome aspect of it. And so basically, it's fair to say it's an enormous flop. They tried to have a pavilion of every state in the union. A lot of states said, no, we're not interested. It's very ugly. If you look about it, they built like these sort of ramshackle white buildings around the entire National Mall. Oh, and by the way, maybe just in case people don't understand, the National Mall, it's a very long, narrow park, basically. Okay, going through downtown Washington. People, I assume, know that Washington is not like a normal city. It's like Paris. It has a very strict height limit, so there's no tall buildings, right? So it's a very flat city. And then you basically have this big triangle, and you have the Lincoln Memorial and the United States Capitol on one base, and you have the White House at the top of the pyramid. And the mall goes down the bottom of that triangle. And boy, it must be 2 or 3 kilometers long. I would say 3 kilometers long in all. And there's a big long stretch between the Washington Monument to the United States Capitol. And that's the National Mall where we have events. And they're just huge, huge lots of grass. They have amazing things on the mall. They used to have the Folklife Festival by the Smithsonian. In the afternoons, in fall, summer, and winter, and spring, everyone's out there playing kickball and football and all sorts of things. All the guys who work at, I shouldn't say guys, people who work in Capitol Hill. It's just such a great place. I lived right there. I would come out of my building. I would go to the mall and run around it. And it was almost exactly 5 kilometers. Like, so it was just a really great place. And so and it's teeming with tourists. The other thing that people might not know is there's probably 10 major museums. The Air and Space Museum, the History Museum, the Black Museum, the Indian Museum, the Hirshhorn, just unbelievably beautiful museums there. And so it's teeming with tourists. And somehow or other, they've managed to empty the National Mall. And Fox News has been broadcasting from a booth. And these poor guys are sitting there, and you look over the National Mall, and there's no one there. Mm-hmm. It's just crazy. And they built a really sort of cartoony replica of the, among which, among many other things, Donald Trump wants to build a big arch to himself over by the Lincoln Memorial. And I guess they have a replica of that, which is basically almost cardboard and wood. And it brings to mind the famous scene in This is Spinal Tap, when, remember when the band orders an 18-foot-high Stonehenge, they mislabel it and they get an 18-inch-high Stonehenge. It kind of reminds people of that. And then, of course, you had all the Michigas about the famous, the big rock and roll show, that we're going to have all these kind of third-level pop acts, all of whom then left. And I guess that was actually canceled. And even Vanilla Ice, Vanilla Ice did not show up. So, and can I mention really quickly? So I'm old enough that when I was in high school, that was the 200th anniversary, the bicentennial. Mm-hmm. And you know what? I was a dumb kid growing up in a red state in Arizona, and it was a very patriotic time. I mean, we all understood what the bicentennial was. Mm-hmm. There was a bicentennial stamp. There was a logo that was instantly recognizable. And it really was an interesting time. It was sort of a difficult time in American history. Richard Nixon had resigned. Gerald Ford was president. There was an election. He would eventually be deposed at the end of the year, and Jimmy Carter would come in. And in my little high school, I'll tell you, we put on a really big, huge production of the musical 1776, which is actually kind of a nice encapsulation of both the optimism of it and the compromises, particularly involving slavery, that came into the Declaration of Independence. And boy, looking back, it was a much different time. And it does feel a little bit disappointing, the sort of dissension and the sort of ill feelings that have been engendered by the current president,
1: It's a much more fractured America these days. That's true.
0: Yeah, sorry to end on that note.
1: Bill,
0: it's kind of a sad note.
1: Bill, always good to talk. Appreciate it.
0: It sure is. Thank you so much.

0: Yes, well, happy anniversary to all Americans on the 4th of July. That's it for me because I've got to get out of here. But hey, Trev's going to look after you after this, can I, mate?
1: I will do exactly that.
0: Yes.
1: Hey, before there was young adult literature, which is a big thing now, young adult literature, what did people read when they were in their teens?
0: Beagles.
1: Beagles? Oh, that's true. Beagles was huge,
0: Don't
1: wasn't
0: you
1: it?
0: You laugh.
1: Beagles, no, hey.
0: Beagles taught me a lot.
1: Why, like?
0: Oh, well, you know. he was cool, Beagles.
1: He was.
0: I think he was a bit racist, Beagles.
1: I was going to say.
0: Anyway, but you know what he showed? He showed blokes what was what.
1: Yes. That's, and did he ever? Did you get any idea or inkling about how to fly a plane?
0: I have a lifelong interest in the Sopwith Camel as a result of Beagles.
1: There we go. You see? So we're going to take a look at...
0: And Algie's mate. He taught me about mateship.
1: There we go.
0: And there was, see, and there was the dog in the cockpit, which is name you can't you can't give anymore.
1: Well, you see, the thing is, would you be allowed to have a dog in a cockpit in reality?
0: Why not?
1: It's got nothing to do with it.
0: Why not?
1: Well, you can't. We're going to take a look at young adult literature, and we want to ask people exactly that question. Before it existed or got given a title, what did you read? Because I think I read Jaws when I was a young teenager.
0: Okay.
1: I think I read lots of Stephen King books.
0: You should have been given Beagles. I mean, you've missed out.
1: If anyone
0: Captain
1: would like to...
0: Captain W.E. Johns, the author.
1: Who was he?
0: That's another thing.
1: Yeah.
0: He was captain.
1: See, there are so many reasons that people should have done Beagles.
0: Exactly.
1: We'll talk more.
0: Let's talk tomorrow.
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3: I think you've got to contribute to society. You

0: can't just stay idle. I don't know what idle is. You've got to keep going. You've got to keep active. So this is my way of keeping active.
1: ABC North Queensland.
2: This is ABC News with David Rollins. Aftershocks have hit Venezuela while rescue teams continued their fourth day of efforts to find tens of thousands of people who are believed to be missing. A 21-year-old man has become the latest person to be pulled alive from rubble, where he was trapped for more than 100 hours. Authorities say at least 1,400 people are known to have died. This woman says her sister is trapped under rubble and that she was told she may still be alive.
3: Difficult. Difficult, but looking forward. We must have faith. Without eating, without sleeping, we are here until we find what we're looking for. I'm here. They said there were signs of life, and I ran up here. I have faith. Until I see the body, I have faith.
2: Analysts say the time taken by Australia and Vanuatu prior to the signing of the Nakamal Agreement was time used wisely by both nations. The pact was delayed after Vanuatu pulled out of a planned signing ceremony in Port Vila, citing concerns about its sovereignty 10 months ago. Both countries have agreed to water down key clauses apparently aimed at limiting Chinese investment in Vanuatu's ports, airports and telecommunications. Pacific Islands Program Director at the Lowy Institute, Oliver Nabator, says it's a fruitful compromise.
4: This sort of prolonged delay just indicates, you know, the strong stance that both parties have taken then, but also that eventually, as with other Pacific countries, and particularly over in Melanesia, we see that consensus is a really big driver of sort of progress. So eventually what we see now is sort of a bit of a compromised pact between both of the countries.
2: Prime Minister Anthony Albanese says the strongest possible action should be taken amid fresh allegations of criminal misconduct within Victoria's Big Build infrastructure scheme. The Age newspaper reported claims that construction, forestry and maritime employees union officials had appointed criminals to major roles within big build firms. The federal opposition has called for a pause on infrastructure funding until the alleged corruption is dealt with. Mr Albanese says he sought assurances from Victorian Premier Jacinta Allen that no federal funds will flow to organised crime.
5: Well, of course, and the Premier's made her position very clear as well, of her opposition to any corruption which is there. It's appropriate that the strongest possible action be taken.
2: Federal Independent Senator David Pocock says the Albanese government needs to dismantle the Job Ready Graduate Scheme if they want to make university more accessible. Independent MP Monique Ryan introduced a private members bill yesterday to change the date that HECS debt is indexed, and criticised the Morrison government scheme which raised the cost of humanities degrees. Senator Pocock says the current government has done nothing to reverse the changes.
6: Australian students are being saddled with $50,000 plus HECS debts for an undergraduate degree. The government talks a big game on intergenerational inequality. If they are serious about that, they have to tackle job-ready graduates, and they need to do it now.
2: Greens Senator Sarah Hanson-Young says the government's proposed new laws to strengthen its social media ban for under 16 don't go far enough. Under Labor's changes that have been introduced to Parliament yesterday, maximum penalties for tech companies in breach of the social media age restrictions will be doubled and the eSafety Commissioner's powers will be bolstered. However, Senator Hanson-Young, the Greens' communications spokesperson, says the government needs to take further steps to make social media platforms safer.
7: One, tackle this obsession that the companies have with data harvesting and selling that data off, but then also tackling these algorithms. And it's the algorithms that really are designed to suck you in and to make you doom scroll.
2: Experts say implementing preventative measures for degenerative brain disease, CTE, is important at all levels of Australian rules football. Four Corners has found that 33 players, including 19 professional and semi-professional players, have been diagnosed with CTE, which is caused by repeated hits to the head. Swinburne University of Technology adjunct professor Alan Pearce says limiting exposure is crucial to ensuring players are healthy.
8: the number of concussions doesn't necessarily predict whether a player will get CTE or the severity of it, but rather the exposure risk. So when we're talking about a CTE prevention protocol that a number of us have co-authored, we're talking about reducing exposure for junior players, introducing contact training limits.
2: The AFL says player health and safety is its top priority. This is ABC News.
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11: Good morning. 6 minutes past two, 6 minutes past midnight in Western Australia, and it's 24 minutes to two in South Australia and in the Northern Territory. What did we read before there was young adult literature? Or has it always been around, but it wasn't given a title? Books like The Outsiders, which came out probably in the mid to late 60s, was aimed at teenagers and teenage stories. So were there books that were aimed perhaps at teenagers, or did we just read adult literature when we were younger? So we're going to talk about that, when it was we started to see the labelling of young adult literature and people wrote specifically for that. Or what did you read when you were in your mid to late teens, or early teens for that matter? I think I read Jaws when I was in my early teens, lots of Stephen King books, Hunter S. Thompson books, which was a little bit strange, but they were available and I read them. So what were the books that you read? It may have been, as I've got via text, we read Mad Magazine, which so many people did, and Peanuts and Dr. Seuss. Don't know about Dr. Seuss when you're a teenager. Maybe, because they were still entertaining. Peanuts were great to read. Well, I don't. You did read them. There wasn't a heck of a lot of reading, but they were sort of pitched to everybody from children to adults. So we'll investigate that a little bit more with Sarah Mayer Cox a little bit later on. So keep it in mind, because we'll ask you what you were reading when you were a young teenager and into your early teenage years, and what was significant. It might have been Biggles that you read, like Phil did. So that coming up shortly, we will play, which we'll do right now, of which there are back to five questions. Last Thursday was a little bit difficult, really, wasn't it? It was a bit difficult. They were a little bit hard. There were six questions. I think we didn't get anybody winning. I think that we only got through three questions. So today, back to the way it should be. There's a song that gives you a clue as to what the theme is. It's either in the song or in the person that is performing this particular tune. There are back to five questions. If you want to join it, 1-300-800-222. It's very achievable, I promise you. So if you want to come along and play, well, I can't really promise, can I? I feel relatively confident that it's achievable. 1-300-800-222. Text us on 0437-774-774. Come and play, answer any one of the five questions. If you want to have a little go at the theme, you text it through on 0437-774-774. Hit the phone, come and play, listen to this song. Tell me the name of the person performing the song. There is a clue hidden in there somewhere. All you got to do is find it.

0: The song is Hooked on a Feeling. We just need to know who it is that's performing the song on 1-300-800-222. Come along and play. Plenty of lines free. The questions are doable. All you got to do is give us a ring. Jody knows who it is. Thank you. Harry in the Bay. No, wrong version. If the end of the song had unka chaka chaka unka unka chaka chaka on the end of it, then you'd be right. This is the version without the unka chakas on it. No unka chakas to be seen here. So only Jody knows the answer. Nicely done, Jody. I thought more people would know the answer to this. Anyway, we'll find out if Brooke knows. Hello, Brooke.
1: Well, hang on a second, mate. I have a two-year-old speaker.
0: Hey, okay.
1: Yeah. Well, that's what your producer said to me.
0: Yeah, it's just handy because it's just a little bit clearer, that's all.
1: Yeah, that's so cool.
0: Now, who's performing that song?
1: Mate, I know that song, and I'll be completely honest, I can't remember who sang it. It was 1974, I think they released that album.
0: Probably about that time, yeah.
1: Yeah, but I'll be completely honest with you, Trev. I can't grab it out of the brain bank. So.
0: That's okay. Not a problem at all. We'll talk soon.
1: Yeah, no worries, Trev. Have a good night.
0: You too. See you, Brooke. Yes, that's the answer, John. Very good. Chumble. There were lots of different versions of it. Yeah, no unka chakas in this one. I quite like the unka chaka one. Unka, I quite like that one. Hey, Trev.
2: Oh, hello, Trev.
0: This is it. This is the moment.
2: Yeah.
0: So, who's performing that song? Oh, he's gone. He's dropped off. There. Well, that was the moment. It was an absolute moment for Trev to actually get that. Dear Trevor, may not have a title, but there were lots of series like Biggles, Nancy Drew, Hardy Boys, Trixie, Trixie Belden, Cherry Ames, Student Nurse, all of those ones. Thank you. Secret Seven. Was Secret Seven and the Fantastic Five for younger kids, I wonder? Don't know. No, that's not the theme, but thank you for suggesting that. It's not fishing. Yes, Derek the Bachelor. Oh, in Bachelor. Not Derek the Bachelor. In Bachelor. Got that wrong. Hey, Gordon.
3: Good morning, Trevor. How are you?
0: Good. Who's performing that song?
3: The best version of it, BJ Thomas.
0: Is BJ Thomas. It's a good song. Do you like the version of it with the unka chuckers on it?
3: I've been a long time. I haven't called for a long while. I'm one of the guys that plays music on a different program here in Perth.
0: Oh, okay, so, cool.
3: Yeah, I do play that particular version. I don't mind the boom chaka version either, but I think it's very underrated.
0: So do you work on a community station?
3: Yeah, I work on Perth.
0: Yeah, go on. Well, because always support community radio. Who is it that you work for?
3: I work on Kurt Radio. I've been doing it for about 11 years on nights.
0: Excellent. So people should always support your local community stations because they do a really good job.
3: Yeah, pretty well.
0: Now, because you worked out that it's BJ Thomas and Hooked on a Feeling, you can choose any one of these questions. We have a what question, a when question, a who question, an if question, and a which question.
3: Oh, let's go the which.
0: The which question. This is probably the harder of the questions. You know how I always go, oh, it's really doable, and then there's always one question, Gordon. Although, if you know it, it's okay. Which member of Tanya's bridal party does Muriel catch in a compromising position in the laundry with Chuck?
3: Oh, God, and I've seen this too.
0: Yeah.
3: It's some time in the memory bank. Mate, I cannot remember. And I, like a lot of people, I'll kick myself when I hear the answer, but let's pass it on to the next one.
0: Nicely done, Gordon, because many of us know the names of those girls, women, in the bridal party, but we're looking for this one. So which member of Tanya's bridal party does Muriel catch in a compromising position in the laundry with Chuck? What a good name Chuck is. Give us a call. 1-300-800-222. Marianne knew that it was BJ Thomas. Lots of people knew that it was BJ Thomas, which was good to see. The theme, performance with initials, e.g. Katie Lang. No. Good idea. Yeah, yes, Harry, but we need the name of the character, not the name of the actor. Hello, Rodney.
4: Good morning, Trevor.
0: Good morning, Rodney. Are you aware of the film Muriel's Wedding?
4: I've heard about it.
0: Mm-hmm.
4: I've never watched it.
0: Well, it's going to be difficult if you haven't watched it.
4: I've heard about it.
0: Unless someone's mentioned it to you on an occasion.
4: That's tough, Trev. That's tough. A very quick funny story about books and stuff.
0: Yeah.
4: I've been a reader all my life.
0: Yeah.
4: And very made in books and everything else. My 80-year-old grandmother sat next to me and I was reading and she turned around to me and said, "Why don't you get your head out of this fantasy world of your books and watch television like a real person?" Now, I was reading Nelson Mandela's Walk to Freedom and she's watching The Bold and the Beautiful.
0: Ah.
4: Now, I'm not quite sure what reality is, but in her world, yes, it's quite funny to see people who read and just read and read. And I guess it's not understanding.
0: Yeah, I know. But as long as we enjoyed the reading that we did, and that was the important part.
4: Yeah. Well, the first book that I read was called John of the Serious.
0: Ah.
4: And it was a book when I was about 10 years old about the first fleet coming over.
0: Great book to do. Got to move on, Rodney, but great talking to you.
4: No, thank you, Trevor. Have a good one, mate.
0: You stay well. 1-300. No, that's not the theme. No, it's not Sophie Lee's character. But thanks, Eric. No, it's not Sophie Lee's character. It was one of the other characters. 1-300-800-222. Text on 0437-774-774. Yes, Shannon, that is exactly what I'm looking for. So if you know the answer to this, you can ring in Shannon and give us the answer if you'd like to. On 1-300-800-222. Peter, hello, Pete.
5: G'day, how are you tonight?
0: Pretty well, thanks, Peter. Which member of Tonya's bridal party does Muriel catch in a compromising position in the laundry with Chook?
5: It's either Nikki or Nicole I've got to choose. I'll choose Nicole.
0: It was Nicole.
5: Oh,
0: very good. Naughty Nicole.
5: Oh, okay.
0: In sort of incorporated a washing machine, I think.
5: Yeah, I can't remember. All I remember is that it happened because I've only seen the movie when it first came out. So
0: there was a big fight also when they went on holidays.
5: Oh, okay.
0: I think she ended up getting a black eye as a result of that as well. 1-300-800-222, text 0437. Carolyn Craigieburn also knew that it was Nicole. Now, because you've sorted that out, thank goodness, that's probably the harder of the three, four, five. What, when, who, or if?
5: If.
0: If. If Roy Rogers' horse was Trigger, then what did he call his wonder dog?
5: I was hoping for a question about the Elton John song there, but anyway.
0: What's Elton John song?
5: What's it called? Somebody will tell you.
0: Okay.
5: It's got Roy Rogers and Trigger in it.
0: Oh, I see. Roy Rogers is writing tonight. Something to do with this silver screen.
5: Yeah, that's the one.
0: Paperback Heroes Will Never Grow Old, I think is a lyric. I can't remember what it was called. I think it was called Roy Rogers is Writing Tonight.
5: Something like that. I think it's right. Anyway, it's not helping with the answer.
0: No, it's not really.
5: Horse's Trigger. Dog was Rover.
0: No, the Wonder Dog wasn't Rover. But thanks.
5: I had a funny feeling it wasn't.
0: No. Nice go, though, getting Nicole. Well done.
5: See ya.
0: Bye. You can join us on 1-300-800-222. If Roy Rogers' horse is Trigger, then what did he call his Wonder Dog? 1-300-800-222. Give us a ring now. Hello, Kerry.
6: Trevor, have you done that tarpaulin muster yet?
0: No, but it was good, though. It was interesting finding out about it.
6: Yeah, I just picked that up as a kid. I just don't know where. I heard it out west. That's the only reason I knew about it.
0: Now, I can tell you that Eric knows the answer to this. Do you know the answer? So if Roy Rogers' horse was Trigger, then what did he call his wonder dog?
6: Bullet.
0: Bullet, it was. Very good.
6: Going back to my generation, Trevor. I'm nearly 80, so, you know, this is my time.
0: See, now we're whizzing through the questions, Kerry.
6: Yeah, except when you get up to the snippet and then I disappear.
0: Yeah, well, it could be a little bit harder today. Now, we have a what, a when, and a who.
6: Who?
0: Who? Who referred to his violent, murderous alter ego, or who referred, yeah, as his violent, murderous altered ego, as the dark passenger? So it's really who called his violent, murderous alter ego the dark passenger?
6: I don't know, Trevor. On with the show.
0: Nicely done for us, though, Kerry, this morning.
6: Thanks, Trevor.
0: 1-300-800-222. No, it wasn't Boof. Thanks, Paul. Fancy would you call your, like, your wonder dog Boof. Boof the wonder dog. I guess it's got a certain ring to it. No, Andrew, it wasn't Muttley the wonder dog. It was, however, Bullet the wonder dog. Question is, who referred to his violent, murderous alter ego as the dark passenger? 1-300-800-222. Text us on 0437-774-774. It wasn't Dr. Jekyll, but nice thought, Harry in the Bay. It was somebody else, the dark passenger. Who referred to his alter ego as the dark passenger?
7: Tammy Shipley believed someone was out to hurt her. She's put under 24-hour surveillance, and then something strange happens.
8: Ambulance emergency.
7: Tammy's story. Search Background Briefing on ABC Listen.
0: The dark passenger. That's what he called him. Self, sort of. Hello, John.
9: How you going there, Trev? Sorry.
0: No,
9: go on. I interrupted you deliberately.
0: No, you can interrupt me.
9: Well, I didn't, you know. I should know better than to keep asking you. Well, we should all know better than to keep asking you the same question.
0: What's that?
9: Because we know you well because you're at work.
0: I like if people ask me how am I going. I think it's fine. It's not a problem.
9: Dexter.
0: Yeah. Very good. Dexter who?
9: Not Dexter Bradley.
0: Nah, it doesn't matter. Dexter will do. Dexter Morgan, it is, that referred to his violent, murderous alter ego as the dark passenger. Did you watch all of the series?
9: No. Look, I used to watch an episode or two 10 years ago or so, but I could. That's why I couldn't remember his last name, because I'll have to look at it in detail. If I get bunged up in prison, I can watch it then.
0: You don't have to do that, John.
9: Well, it's a pretty naughty series, isn't it? He goes around killing people.
0: Well, he does, but he does only kill serial killers. So he's a serial killer that only kills serial killers.
9: Oh, he's a good fellow then.
0: I don't know if we can go that far. No, it wasn't Hannibal Lecter. Someone suggested it was Gordon Ramsay. It's a bit hard.

0: But Carl knew that it was Dexter. We have two more questions left, John. We have a what question and a when question.
1: When?
0: When he was headed down to Knoxville with the weekly load, where is it he could smell the whiskey burning? When he was headed down to Knoxville with the weekly load, where is it he could smell the whiskey burning?
1: The town in Tennessee where they make it. I've been through that town, didn't bother stopping to check it out. I can't tell you, sorry.
0: Doesn't matter, John. You've helped us a lot, so thank you. See you later. Jen knew that it was Dexter. Nat knew that it was Dexter. Eric said Dexter Bradley? Who? No, it was Dexter Morgan. Joy of Logan says Dexter. Thank you. This is the question, okay? We've only got the snippet to go, but this is the question that's sitting on the table as we speak. When he was headed down to Knoxville with the weekly load, where is it you could smell the whiskey burning? 1-300-800-222. I wonder if Katrina knows where you could smell the whiskey burning. Hello, Katrina.
2: Hello, how are you?
0: Ah, pretty good. When he was headed down to Knoxville with the weekly load, where is it you could smell the whiskey burning?
2: He could smell the whiskey burning down Copperhead Road.
0: Oh, beautifully done. Beautiful. Yeah. Good song, isn't it?
2: I knew the last two ones. I got the last one wrong when I rang up last time, but I knew that Dexter and this one, and I was like, yes, yes.
0: Yes. You've got them, Katrina. Now all you got to do is get the little snippet.
2: Okay.
0: It's a little snippet from a song. I reckon you know the song, all right? But it depends if you know this little bit. Dino and Wager knew that it was Copperhead Road. No, it wasn't Lynchburn, Eric, but thank you. Yes, Robin, it was Copperhead Road. Listen to the little snippet, Katrina. Oh, that was a bit loud. I'll give it again. What song's that from?
2: Can I hear it one more time, sorry?
0: Oh, of course you can hear it one more time. Here we go. I'll do it again even. There you go.
2: Is it We Didn't Start the Fire?
0: Oh, good song, but no, it's not that one.
2: Damn it.
0: Damn it, you are so close, Katrina. I guarantee you when I play the song, you'll go, yeah, I knew that. But this is the little bit that you have to identify. Sandra, nicely done, but wrong song. So, you know, and it sort of does have a little bit of that sort of a ring to it as well. Maybe a few of the songs by this particular artist have a similar sort of a bit of a ring to it. Maybe the generation or the decade that the song is from has a similar little ring to it as well. I'll play it again. 1-300-800-222 on text 04. Yes, Leroy in Penrith. That's what we're looking for. That's the one. So thank you, Leroy. I'm feeling that a little bit better because I know that somebody knows the answer, which means that somebody out there can tell us. All you got to do is ring. I've given you the number. I'll give it again. I'll keep on giving it until you ring up and give me the answer. So if you're sitting there and you're going, I wish you'd stop giving the number out. We get it right, then we can move along. Joy of Logan says, thanks you. No idea. Good morning. That's okay. Shannon, again, you've got the wrong song, but you've got the right artist. And same with Kaz in Bendigo. So close, but we need the correct answer. It does sound a little bit like that other one. Do you reckon, Maddie? Do you think it sounds a bit like that other one? Yeah, it sounds a bit like the other one. It's not it, though, because this is specifically the one. I wonder if I played a snippet from that other one, whether or not I could find exactly the same sort of sound. Yes, Rach from Success. Very good. Yes, Sally. Thank you. No, it's not Pump Up the Jam. I don't think it's a very Pump Up the Jammy. Pump Up the Jammy. 1-300-800-222. Nobody's there. So I'll play it. Oh, good on you, Shannon. There it is. Yes, Jane in Diamond Creek. No, Mags, you got the other one. Yes, Sally. Shannon is in Caboolture.

0: Okay.
1: That's okay. Thanks, Shannon. See ya. No, it's not that one either. It's that one is the one that we're looking for. Let me see. Where's that? Oh, is it Shiner?
0: Shiner, yeah.
1: Shiner, hello. I've never spoken to you before, have I?
0: No, my first time.
1: Well done. Is that because you know which song this is?
0: Yes, it's Madonna Vogue.
1: It's not Vogue.
0: Oh, it is not?
1: No, so many people have thought that it's Vogue. But
0: I know what it is then. Oh, damn it.
1: But it does sound like Vogue, though, don't you reckon?
0: It totally does.
1: Yeah, but you know the one it is now, don't you?
0: Yeah, I do.
1: I've got to say goodbye.
0: Bye. Thank you.
1: See you. 1-300-800-000. So it's not Vogue. So everyone's still saying Vogue. No. Eric, yes, you are right. Nobody's worked out the theme, by the way. I don't think so. Someone has worked out the theme. Yes, Kate in Sydney. Nicely done, Kate. That's really, really good. So Kate's worked out the theme. Very, very good. I'm not going to tell you what it is yet because it might make it easier for you. I don't know whether it will or not. This is what it is. We've gotten rid of most of the songs by Madonna that sound like that, except for this one, except for the one that it actually is. So I'll do it for you again. This is the last question. It's so good to have gotten through the questions because it's a little bit frustrating when we don't. Andrew in Canberra guesses the snippet is, yes, Andrew, nicely done. Katie.
2: No, KD.
1: KD. Hello, KD.
2: Hi, how are you?
1: The song.
2: Material Girl?
1: No, it's not Material Girl.
2: That's the only other Madonna one I could think of.
1: It's not, but thank you for giving us a call. Thanks, KD. No, it's not Material Girl. Yeah. No, that's not the theme. I'm guessing you're having a crack at the theme there. I wonder if Mark knows what it is. Hello, Mark.
3: Morning, Trev. How are you?
1: The song?
3: I think it's Into the Groove.
1: No, it's not Into the Groove. We've just about covered all of them.
3: There can't be many left. Wow. She did put out a few, I suppose.
1: She did. She's really good, Madonna. I like Madonna.
3: Nah, not a big fan.
1: It's not Into the Groove. No, Paul. It's not Material Girl. Dear me. Oh, Anne-Marie can help me out, I'm sure. This is the moment, Anne-Marie.
4: Oh, TC, the pressure's on. Is it Express Yourself?
1: Thank you.
4: Yay!
1: Well done.
4: Danny Nong.
1: It is Express Yourself. It sounds a lot like Vogue, though, doesn't it?
4: Yeah, it does.
1: Isn't it a good song?
4: Oh, it's great. And it's like, you know, I remember dancing to that back in the late 80s, early 90s, so, yeah.
1: Did you do it with that dancing where everyone's sort of in a circle and you put your drink on the ground?
4: No drinks on the ground. They always got finished first, Trev. It's bags on the ground in the middle.
1: Bags on the ground. That's what it is in the middle.
4: Yeah.
1: Anne-Marie, I'm going to put you on hold. Congratulations, you had a win with us this morning.
4: Thanks, TC.
1: I'll pop you on hold, have a chat with Maddie, and she'll take down your details. Let me see. Open Your Heart by Madonna? No. It was No. It wasn't Papa Don't Preach. It was Express Yourself. Debbie knew that it was Express Yourself. Nicely done to all of you. The theme has been worked out by Kate in Sydney. Kate, send a song through and we'll play it for you in just a little bit because you worked out the theme. I'll tell you what it is shortly.

How good is that song? It's just very good. The theme, by the way, which was worked out beautifully by Kate in Sydney. I'm not sure if Kate the only person that worked it out, Maddie? Well, we don't really know because I think she is the only person that worked it out. I thought that others may. So, nicely done, Kate. So it's trains is what it was the theme today. We have a bridal train, we have a bullet train, we have an express train, we have a passenger train, and we have a road train. So nicely done, Kate. And if you're wondering what the theme was, so the song was BJ Thomas, and of course, Thomas was a tank engine. There we go. That's how it all works. Shortly, we take a look at the books that we read as teenagers. Before there was a section for young adult readers, for teenagers, we just read things. So what are the books that you used to read as a teenager? 1-300-800-222. Do you think it's good that there's a young adult section for people to read? And have you read young adult books? Not because you're a teenager, just because they were good books. So give us a call, 1-300-800-222. We'll do that shortly. Listen to this song first.

Copperhead Road, Steve Earle. Well, it's a cracker of a song too. I've never used the term bangers before because I've never really quite understood what bangers as far as songs are. But would both those be considered to be, in inverted commas, bangers, I wonder? Pretty good. I don't know if they are or not. Are they bangers, Matty? Anything can be a banger. Okay. Well, I can tell you that Kate in Sydney, who worked out the theme, she's chosen a Matt Finish song. Nice choice. I haven't heard anything from Matt Finish for ages. This song, Short Note. She said that I read The Godfather when I was 16. I think I might have read The Godfather at about the same time. So what are those books? What are the books that you read as a teenager? And have you read young adult fiction? And when did it become a thing? Young adult fiction. We'll take a look at that shortly. And if you want to be part of that conversation, 1-300-800-222. Lorraine said The Moon is a Balloon by David Niven was very good. I think I read that when I was young too. And also Unreliable Memoirs.

which was, I'll think of who wrote it in just a little bit. You can send me a text and remind me who wrote it. Unreliable Memoirs. It was funny. That was probably one of the funniest books that I've ever read. Anyway, that coming up next. If you want to join us, 1-300-800-222. Don in Frankston, Don in Altona. Anne-Marie, hang on there, because we'll come to you after this particular tune, which was chosen by Kate in Sydney.

0: Lovely request, Kate. Thank you. And short note by Matt Finish. Thank you to everybody who reminded me that Andrew, first of all, there, Unreliable Memoirs by Clive James. It's a hilarious book if you get the opportunity to read it. It's not very long. It's only little-ish, but it's very, very funny. The reason he calls it Unreliable Memoirs is because I think he points out that a lot of the stories that he tells, maybe they're a little bit exaggerated, but that's okay. Sarah Maya Cox joins us if you want to join us as we take a look at the books that we read as teenagers. Before there was a section called Young Adult Readers, were they appropriate? Did we just read what adults read? Or what do you think? 1-300-800-222. And when is it that you think that young adult readers began as a category? And have you read any young adult reader books as an adult? What do you reckon? 1-300-800-222.
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0: Let's talk about young adult literature. Before there was young adult literature as a section in the library or at the bookshop, Sarah Maya Cox, coordinator for book clubs at Little Book Room in Melbourne, with us on the program this morning. Hello, Sarah.
3: Hello, how are you?
0: We're pretty good, thank you.
3: Oh, that's good. I'm all the better for dancing to those two bangers.
0: Did you have a bit of a dance around?
3: Oh, yes, yes.
0: Especially to fantastic. Express yourself.
3: Oh, my God. You should have seen the hand movements I was doing. My dog was going, bananas, bananas.
0: They were all there.
3: They were there.
0: When did we get a section? When were things considered to be young adult literature?
3: Well, I used to think that it was in the 80s, but do you know what? I have gone and done some research, and the earliest known use of it is 1942.
0: Get out of here.
3: I know. I nearly fell over backwards.
0: Yeah.
3: So it was, and it started in America. There was a librarian, and she realised that, well, I think all the librarians of the time started to realise, you know, these kids, because teenagers were, that term was really only just starting to come into play, it really sort of took off post-war, because up until then we didn't have teenagers. It didn't exist. Like 200 years ago, childhood didn't exist. you know, it's a construct. So they started to realise that they needed to be offering children who were past that sort of childish age something more, but that wasn't supposedly adult. And then, of course, they started to look around and realise, well, hang on a sec, you know, quite a lot of things. You can even go back and say Romeo and Juliet is YA.
0: Yep.
3: And if you look at some of the treatments of it, well, it is. They're teenagers, cross-love, you know, a lot of the themes that YA looks at even today. So it's a lot, lot older than you and I thought.
0: Would The Outsiders, which is a bit terrifying, yes, that it's turned 50.
3: Frightening.
0: A bit scary.
3: That's sort of considered one of the first acknowledged young adult books. I mean, it was written for adults, but the protagonists are, you know, the age of young adults. So, yeah, and it's still, you know, I don't know how popular it is, but it's well and truly still in print and really popular because it addresses so many of those issues that young adults are going through, that whole sense of where do I fit in, who am I, who's my tribe.
0: One of the things, Sarah, when you're writing a book and when people write and if they are pitching to an audience, do they generally write the story, let's say we're writing for 12-year-olds, make the story about 12 and 15-year-olds because they like to think that they're older?
3: Yeah, so readers, especially younger readers, always want to read up. They really don't want to read about younger protagonists because they've been there. You know, they want to explore the world. So But of course, if you're looking at the really tight definition, it's 12 to 18. But of course, we know that it really extends to it's sort of 12 to 25. And I know, and I have been one of those people who I went through a stage when I was working at uni. I only read YA. I didn't.

0: couldn't read. I had to join a book group to read adult books because I was just so infatuated with YA literature. And I would argue that some of the best books ever written have been written for young adults because, you know, you've got to grab them and hold on to them. And the writing is tight, it's raw, it's you can't, you know, bull
1: me, yes.
0: With young adult people, they will not give you the time. So, yeah, it's really, really powerful stuff.
1: The reason I ask that, because Secret Diary of Adrian Mole, age 13 and a half, or 13 and three quarters, that was really interesting because that was pitched to that age group. And it was a terrific reflection of that age group.
0: Yes, and I think the way that that Sue Townsend, I think, wrote that, the way that that book got away with it, of course, was the humour, and that's probably one of the humour and tragedy are probably the two times you can get away with readers being prepared to read either slightly down or at their own age. And, of course, that was the book that was the it book of the season, and you had to be seen either carrying it around or having read it yourself.
1: Do you know what? But as an adult, you could read Secret Diary of Adrian Mole, age 13 and three quarters, to look back at what it was like and an accurate reflection of what it was like.
0: And it was that was its genius. But see, that's what I would argue, that a book really well written will almost defy any age reading it, and obviously, you know, really, really young. Come on, come up here. Sorry, that's my dog getting excited. Yes, you think it's a great book too, don't you? I would argue that, you know, obviously really, really young children can't understand it because they haven't been through it. But, a good book is a good book.
1: True. Don's with us. Hello, Don.
2: Yes, thanks for taking my call. I remember when my daughters were much younger, they absolutely adored Roald Dahl. He had revolting rhymes where Little Red Riding Hood kills the wolf with a 45.
1: Yeah.
2: And things like the Twits in particular. Like, I had a beard then, and the man in the Twits always got food stuck in his beard, and they used to look in my beard to see if I had bits of breakfast.
1: So, Don, they were okay with those, like from childhood through to early teens.
2: They were, and I didn't realise that you know, the Secret Diary of Adrian Mole. My grandson relates that to me. He sends me copies of it to read.
1: Isn't that terrific? And do you still like it, Don?
2: I love it, but I worked in the library, the Frankston Library, for about 7 years.
1: Yeah.
2: And I know about the teenage section. They had a special section.
1: Yep.
2: And it was absolutely full of serialised comic books.
1: And we'll come to that. Don, I've got to go because the news is coming up. But Roald Dahl is a really interesting one because that can take you from early child, like from five, like what, seven, eight, nine, all the way through to early teens. Would you think, Sarah?
0: Oh, yeah, definitely. I mean, that's something like, you know, James and the Giant Peach or Charlie and the Chocolate Factory. That's what's well and truly, you read that for, you know, 6-7-year-old bedtime story.
1: But then they can read it themselves as they get older.
0: Oh, yeah, they do. Yeah, they do.
1: So we'll take some more of your calls. Thank you, Don. Don in Altona, hang on because we'll come to you. And Marie, hang on. We'll come to you straight after the next ABC News. We're talking about the books that you read when you're a teenager. What was he read? What did you like about it? Were they considered to be adult books? Well, what are the ones that you read? 1-300-800-222. And if you've read young adult literature as an adult, what did you like about it? What were the books that you enjoyed? Right now, though, we're off to the next ABC News. We'll take your calls after the news.
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5: 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We kind of forget, like, the personal connections that are made from being face-to-face.
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6: David Rollins with ABC News. Aftershocks have again been felt in northern Venezuela, where rescue efforts are continuing to find tens of thousands of people who are believed to be missing. Authorities say at least 1,400 people are known to have died. The BBC's Will Grant has the latest.
7: I'm at the Domingo Luciani Hospital in Caracas. We've been chatting to members of the staff here, particularly the pediatric staff, who say that there have been real nerves jangling inside the hospital after that aftershock, that powerful aftershock. But of course, the people on the wards fearful that it was a repeat or another powerful earthquake happening again. You can imagine the trauma among the children, one of whom, for example, lost both parents. The majority have been reunited with their families, but maybe not with both of their parents. So it is a very, very difficult picture inside.
6: US President Donald Trump says Iran has requested a meeting to take place on Tuesday in the Qatari capital, Doha, after both countries exchanged renewed attacks in recent days, threatening to derail the current ceasefire. Jono Wakely has more.
8: The White House says the top US negotiators, Jared Kushner and Steve Witkoff, will attend and that technical talks will take place on the sidelines of the meeting. However, Iran's deputy foreign minister earlier denied that such talks would take place this week. Over the last few days, Iran has twice attacked vessels in the Strait of Hormuz, leading to exchanges of fire with the US that threatened to derail the talks and the interim deal. That deal, the Memorandum of Understanding, was aimed at opening the Strait of Hormuz, halting all hostilities in the Gulf and in Lebanon, as well as opening a 60-day window for negotiations over a final deal to be held.
6: German authorities say six people have been shot and killed at a youth welfare facility in the town of Stade, west of Hamburg. Local media reports say four women and one man died, but police later clarified that a sixth adult had died in hospital. Police say they've arrested two people in relation to the shooting, the motive for which is not immediately clear. Prominent Jewish Australian businessman Stephen Lowy has called for tougher penalties for online hate speech while giving evidence at the Royal Commission on Anti-Semitism. Gavin Coote reports.
9: Mr. Lowy, the son of Holocaust survivor and influential businessman Frank Lowy, has told the inquiry his family has been the target of thousands of abusive and threatening messages in the last year alone. He's recommended stricter laws to combat the spread of anti-Semitic content online.
10: Because you can't publish in The Australian that they want to kill somebody, but you can do it on social media and either leave it there or pull it down with almost no repercussions.
9: In a submission to the inquiry, former Attorney General Mark Dreyfus has also called for tougher hate speech laws.
6: The Australian Transaction Reports and Analysis Centre says it's working with the real estate sector ahead of new laws aiming to curb money laundering. From July the 1st, real estate agents, lawyers and accountants must verify their customers like banks and casinos do. Criminals linked to China are estimated to have laundered $1 billion through Australian real estate in 2020. AUSTRAC Deputy Chief Executive of Regulation, Katie Miller, says the centre has created resources aimed at making the transition for businesses easier.
11: We have been working with industry for the last 18 months to keep the cost of this regulation as proportionate as possible. We've developed a program starter kit, which gives businesses a kit that they can customise so they have the paperwork, the documents that they need from day one.
6: Store owners in the Northern Territory say a trial allowing adults to carry OC spray has helped improve the safety of their customers. Chief Minister Leah Fenocchiaro is considering expanding it to include children as young as 16, following the successes of the trial, which began in September. Western Australia is currently the only state or territory where people can carry OC spray, but under strict conditions. Director of Catherine Gun Shop, Rod and Rifle, Trent DeWith, says a number of his customers have made multiple purchases so far.
12: I have had several people use the spray. I think I've had four come back for a second purchase of it, and they have been in situations where it has saved them. One lady in particular was literally about to be mauled by a dog, and she was able to spray the dog to stop the dog from ripping her leg apart.
6: You're up to date with the latest ABC news. For more at any time of the day or night, you can download the ABC Listen app.
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4: And it's 6 minutes past 3 o'clock, 6 minutes past one in WA, 24 minutes to three in South Australia and in the Northern Territory. We're talking this morning about young adult literature. So what did you read as a young adult? Give us a call, 1300 800 222. Sarah May Cox, coordinator of book clubs with Little Book Room in Melbourne, is our guest this morning. Sarah, we'll go straight to calls. There's plenty of other things that we can talk about as far as young adult literature is concerned. Paddy, hello.
5: G'day, mate. How you going?
4: You've been on the truck and you got home already.
5: Yeah, mate. Yeah, it's pulled up and I rang on the way home and, back at the ranch now, mate. So I'm happy.
4: Time for a sleep. Tell us what you wanted to mention.
5: When I was a kid, my mum was a school teacher and, I read The Secret Seven and Ian and Pauline and Bight and stuff and fairy tales and this, that and the other. But I got a bit sick of that as I got older and I said to mum, I want to read something other than this. And she said, righto, well, you're going to read the World Book Encyclopedia. And anyway, like being a school teacher, and this is a case of why, and it's because I told you so, and that's a full, explanation.
4: Yeah.
5: And anyway, so, yeah, I got 2 weeks to read, the A and then 2 weeks to read the B. And I went right through and read the whole lot, including the yearbooks. But when I finished each one, I'd actually get about a 50-question quiz. And if I got it wrong, I had to reread that one again.
4: What did you get out of it, though? Did you in the end, enjoy it?
5: Look, I did. I hated it initially, but then Mum said, you'll thank me for it later.
4: Yeah.
5: And I went to, and I've read the entire thing through at least twice. You'd get a sticker on the front cover with the initial, Mum initialed it to show that you've read it. And but my level of broad knowledge now, it's unbelievable.
4: I'm telling you, I'd have you at a quiz night any day, Paddy.
6: And do you prefer reading non-fiction now, or do you like fiction equally?
5: No, I'm always one for educating myself, and I don't drive trucks because it's the only job I can get. I'm 62 years old and I drive trucks now because I can do it nearly with my eyes shut.
4: Look, Paddy, thank you. Look, thank you. And it's an interesting thing, though, Sarah, because for teenagers, for young boys or young men, they quite like to be reading non-fiction.
6: Yeah, they do.
4: Because
6: you don't have to deal with all the characters and the character arcs and all those themes. You just jump in straight, in and out. Yep.
4: A couple of texts. Puberty Blues, eye-opener for many, that led Sheltered Lives. Puberty
6: absolutely.
4: Blues, and that was, that was teenagers reading about teenagers.
6: It was. And it sort of accompanied a book, I don't know if you read it, called Go Ask Alice. We thought that was
4: de
6: rigueur reading in year seven for me. And it was like, I'm never doing drugs.
4: Catherine has said Bridge to Terabithia.
6: Oh, yeah, fantastic.
4: Still moves me 35 years later, says Pat.
6: Because it's brilliant. Catherine Patterson, brilliant writer. And it was dealing with young adult characters, but dealing with loss and friendship and healing and grieving, they're universal themes. You don't have to be a young adult to want to read about that.
4: Liz has asked, what type of reading would you recommend for a 12-year-old with ADHD who loses interest but wants to read? Can I make a suggestion first, Sarah? This is, Liz, this is just because when Finn was at that age, he loved reading the book Holes. And
6: Louis Sacker.
4: Louis Sacker, and the book after Holes as well. So Holes was,

0: I loved Reading Holes as well, Sarah.
1: Brilliant book, and you know, based on the premises of these naughty boys, being sent to this awful place to be rehabilitated, and every time they did something wrong, they had to dig a hole. So again, the characters can relate to them. I would start for Louise, Liz, I would start with nonfiction and find out what your child is really interested in, but go with them either to the library if they're not too embarrassed to take you, either go to the library, your local library or school library, or go into a bookshop. And, of course, independent bookshops, the owners and people that work in there, they're like pseudo librarians now in terms of being able to recommend exactly the right thing. Perhaps graphic novels would be a way to start, and anything that's to do with something of interest to your child, that would be the way to go.
0: That's so true. So find his interest. Find what makes him sparkle, Liz, and then look for the books associated. Thank you.
1: And Liz, use it as a way to discuss things, and he will become the expert on what he's reading, and then, you know, you'll be able to have fantastic conversations about everything he's learnt.
0: Do you then? We'll go to calls in just a second. So my apologies, Sarah. But do you then go from non-fiction of what he really likes, and then perhaps go into fiction which is along the same line? If he likes fishing, then
1: yes,
0: might be non-fiction which involves
1: absolutely.
0: Stories of fishing.
1: Yeah, and it may be that it's a book that you want to share. So, you know, Moby Dick, or, you know, one of those great seafaring stories. Colin Tierley wrote a brilliant one called Seashores and Shadows about shark hunting off the South Australian coast. Absolutely gripping.
0: Don's with us. Hello, Don.
2: Good evening to everyone.
0: Good. What did you want to mention?
2: In the late 50s at high school, I read Douglas Bader's biography by Paul Brickhill, The Legless War Ace. He led the team in the Battle of Britain when he had aluminium legs. They led him back into the Air Force after a accident when he was training.
0: I've heard that story.
1: That would have been cold. Yeah, I've not read that. How cold would that be up in the skies with aluminium legs?
0: I've heard that story before, Don. So does that mean that you now also read a lot of nonfiction?
2: I'm reading Paul Brickhill's Douglas Bader again, Reach for the Sky, it's called.
0: Look, thank you.
1: Oh, yes, and they made a film of it too.
0: Yeah,
1: Reach for the Sky. Now, that's the other thing. Biographies and autobiographies really grip kids at a certain, you know, young adults at a certain age. And it's at one stage, I'm not sure if it's still the case, but biography was the most popular genre being read by Australians. So, people want to see themselves or vicariously live these amazing lives through the people that they're reading about.
0: Actually, Carol suggested Storm Boy too.
1: Oh, beautiful story.
0: Which is a great story too.
1: Oh, absolutely amazing.
0: That's a really good example too of young adult literature.
1: And I don't know if you remember reading Island of the Blue Dolphin.
0: No.
1: Oh, go and find it. You'd love it.
0: I will.
1: You would love it. Set Island of the Blue Dolphin. Go and find it, and it's probably going to turn up in a. You've got some fantastic op shops down your way. Great books.
0: You see, I read Jaws.
1: Oh. Okay.
0: And Stephen King.
1: And you
0: King
1: still
0: books.
1: Get in the water.
0: Yeah.
1: Oh.
0: Jaws
1: Stephen
0: is great.
1: Stephen King books. My first husband was obsessed with those when we first met. Too scary. I can't do scary. Can't do scary reading.
0: And
1: because I've got such a vivid imagination, and even when I close the book, thoughts are still there.
0: Also reading Hunter S. Thompson books when I was to late teens too.
1: Yes, I never got into him.
0: Anne-Marie, hello.
3: No, hello, Trev and your guest. I was going to quickly make a contrast between my experience experience. And one of my, well, my eldest son, who's in his 30s, when my experience was that when I went to school, library time, there was no guidance, and I was drawn to historical romance. But the book that really caught me as a teenager was Catcher in the Rye. And my eldest son was a voracious reader, and in grade six, they just didn't know what to give him. And they got him into John Marsden because he would read a book in a night and, he'd sort of went away from it, but now got back into reading. And he likes reading biographies and autobiographies, which I also like reading.
0: Look, Anne-Marie, thank you, because I've got to move on, but you bring up some really good points. A number of people have texted in Catcher in the Rye and also Of Mice and Men.
1: Yes. And often those books are books that are prescribed reading for children at school. I know our boys had to read Of Mice and Men. And they're books that are short and punchy and really sharply written. But, of course, you know, darling, dearly departed John Marsden, he really had a way of capturing what young adults were interested in. He was amazing.
0: Do you reckon that's important too, that it's the book itself physically isn't imposing? It doesn't look too long?
1: Yeah. Although it's weird because, you know, have you ever read a fantasy novella? I mean, they're great, but, you know, you see these young people walking around with books that, you know, you could use them as foundations in skyscrapers. They're so thick and they love it and they pour through all the characters. There's no accounting.
0: Mind you, the Harry Potter books aren't necessarily particularly thin.
1: No, that as she got more famous and less willing to be edited, the books got longer and I would argue not as tightly written as the early ones in my very shy, petal, self-opinionated way.
0: A few other people also suggesting the Goosebumps. I mean, I might have been reading King, but the Goosebumps series were wonderful
1: were
0: young teenagers.
1: Absolutely. And nailed that thing of being, wanting to have goosebumps and read those slightly edgy, scary stories. So they were fantastic. And I think, I don't know if I told you this, but just a few months ago when I started doing book clubs at the little book room, I was talking to this girl in one of my groups and her mum was saying, oh, she loves scary stuff. And I said, well, look, here's a really scary one. I'm sorry if it gives her nightmares, The Screaming Staircase. Anyway, the mum came back the following month and said, oh, she loved it, absolutely loved it, scared witless but loved it. Thought, oh, well.
0: They were pretty scary, some of those Goosebumps stories.
1: Oh, they were. They really were. Yeah. And again, not writing down to young people, because they're not stupid. They really understand things, and they're such good observers of what's going on. And one of the things that they love is when the writer is able to point out and point holes in the adult world, the hypocrisies, the lies, the double standards, all of that stuff. They think that's fantastic.
0: Hello, Billy.
4: Oh, hello, my friends. This is a great topic. I'd like to recommend the visual treat book of Graham Bass, Animalia, to Liz.
1: Oh, yeah. Graham Bass is amazing.
0: Yeah.
1: Absolutely amazing.
4: Yeah. The way you have to find everything and it comes out to you visually, you know, it's I always try and find copies and give to friends, so, you know, for their kids and that sort of thing, and I think it's just the most, and it brings out the artwork, and to find things come visually in front of you and discover the words and what it is amazing to watch everybody change over. I'm 65, so I've sort of been around it a long time, that copy.
0: So for you, what was the reason?
1: Sorry,
0: Sarah, go on.
1: Oh, I was just going to say, have you discovered the 11th hour and and all his other ones as well?
4: Yeah, I did. But I think Animalia is the, it's just the pinnacle. It's just so in-depth, the bee, the butterfly one, and the wings. There's still stuff. I've always got a copy of it that I sort of look at. And I think I didn't know that was in it. And the little boy you got to find. I think it keeps young folk entertained for a long time. And
0: Billy, what was it for you, though?
4: The imagination side of it, I think. You know, that it was very imaginative.
0: And... No. The books for you that you read.
4: Oh, sorry. The books that I read, I've still got I'll try and find a copy of it. It's called Displaced Persons, and it takes a young man on a journey. He goes into a restaurant and no one sees him, and he can't get an order. And as he travels, everything goes grey, and he goes into this grey world, and then he meets another girl. She's in the same boat, and it sort of explains the teenage years where you don't think anyone can see you, you know, and pops of colour come out, you know, they see a flower and there might be a can of something. And it's quite that grey area where everybody thinks that no one sees you, you know, and you're in deep, but it's got a good ending. But
0: Billy, look, thank you. I'm going to move on because I've got a few people to talk to. But what a great theme to actually take a look at. And I was thinking there was a book I read a while ago which took a look at the invisibility of older women.
1: Tell me about it.
0: And it reminds me of the same sort of thing, where it takes a look at that issue, but in different ways and different generations, and how teenagers can feel unrecognised too.
1: Yeah. And I wonder too, whether I can't think of that, the book that he's mentioned. There are a number of different ones, but I wonder whether it's got that sort of Kafka-esque element to it as well, you know, metamorphosis. He wakes up and he's a cockroach, and that sense of, I have no power in my life, and what direction is it going in, and how am I going to steer it, which, of course, young adults, that's what they're living all the time.
0: That book, though, like about women, older women becoming invisible, was literally about how she was literally becoming invisible. Little piece by little piece.
1: Yep. And well, you do.
0: It's a fascinating story. It's a really good book. Jane's with us. Hello, Jane.
5: Good evening. Yes. I mean, good morning.
0: Good morning.
5: Before Enid Blyton got banned from everywhere, I was very much an aficionado. I mean, I knew every book that she wrote, and I seem to have survived that intact. However, my real issue was, and I'm also a big vote in favour of Biggles.
0: Yeah.
5: I had an older brother, you see, and so whatever. Anyhow, we also had a lot of books that my parents had around the place. So when I was in grade 6, without realising I was doing anything wrong, I took a book to school with me that I was caught reading, and it was D.H. Lawrence. And
0: which story was it, Jane?
5: D.H. Lawrence, Sons and Lovers.
0: Oh.
1: Yes, Sons and Lovers. Why did you get in trouble? I was made to read that in year 11.
5: Well, I'm probably a lot older than you.
1: The naughty bits.
5: And I really to this day don't know what the huge fuss and bother was, but all I knew was that they pretty well stole my book.
0: Jay, thank you. Is that one of the things about the content, is that perhaps if adults of our, you know, like the baby, you know, the beginning of the boomer era and all of that sort of stuff, we may look at some of the adult literature that young people read now and think, is that a bit racy, or are they themes, or is the content perhaps not suitable? Do we need to actually move on from that, Sarah?
1: Yeah, I think so, because these days – everyone's seeing everything on whatever's coming up on your feed. So, yeah, really, it's I mean, obviously, you don't want to end children's childhoods abruptly and in inappropriate ways for them. But yeah, mostly they'll seek stuff out that's going to push the boundaries for them.
0: And the adults that write those books are very aware of that, and they manage to actually discuss those themes in a way that's suitable for young people.
1: Yeah,
0: that's not massively confronting.
1: That's right. And probably the difference between someone that's writing for a young adult and writing for an adult is that young adult writers have this almost unwritten contract with their readers that they will, however dark the book gets, there will be some spark of hope and resilience and persistence that's built into it. Whereas someone writing for an adult, you know, you can write a book that makes you want to, you know, jump. And they don't have any sort of contract with the reader except to move them in some way or another.
0: A couple of texts. Twilight series, I read these in an adult and thoroughly enjoyed them, says Debbie. So that's a good example of adult, young adult literature.
1: Yeah, absolutely. And the Hunger Games series was really popular for ages. And, you know, these days there are lots of books that people are reading. Series is great because, and we've talked about this before, because you once you get to know the world and the characters and the sort of the style of writing, you go into something new, but there's that familiarity. So a lot of the work's been done for you already, and then you can just plough on with the reading.
0: Chris in Geelong also says in the early 80s, the then head of children's marketing at Penguin Australia, Patricia Adams, introduced Puffin Plus as the first official line of young adult fiction publications.
1: Yeah. I wonder if that's the wonderful Chris down in Geelong.
0: It
1: who
0: is.
1: Used to be a librarian. Yes, who used to be, well, if it's one I'm thinking of, she used to be a librarian at Deakin. She's an extraordinary woman. And there are people you know, every publishing house, if they do publish for young adults, they will have a section and that's what they focus on, and looking for the latest voices and the latest themes that people are wanting to read about.
0: Look, as I go through this, it makes you remember some of the books that you've forgotten that you've read and that maybe you read more than you thought you did. Ennio says, Day of the Jackal, I remember reading that when I was in that age.
1: Yep.
0: There are lots of them. Mice and Men, John Steinbeck. As a teenager in the 60s, most of my reading was from the school library and it was non-fiction, which is true.
1: Interesting. Yep.
0: Thank you, Dabba. Mum made us read our school novels in the holidays before school started. These as well, Animal Farm, To Kill a Mockingbird, a lot of those which were written not necessarily for young adults, but you can see how they would be considered to be young adult fiction, especially To Kill a Mockingbird.
1: Oh, yeah, because, you know, written through the eyes of Scout and Jem, and again, that's another, of course, you know, the unreliable narrator is a wonderful device used by some authors, and one of the best ways to justify an unreliable narrator is to make the narrator young so that they are seeing things in a certain way because they're not jaded or they don't have that world knowledge.
0: Chris is with us. Hello, Chris.
6: Hello.
0: Yes, Chris, what did you want to mention?
6: Well, the mention of the Island of the Blue Dolphins. I read that at high school and I was really impressed by it because the main character is a girl and she shows all these things that she can do when, I don't know whether I should say very much about it because then people won't read it, you know. But basically, she's left behind with her brother, I think it is, and it just shows what she can manage to do without the rest of the people there. And so I was very impressed. And then years later, I was in Adelaide, and I was thinking about the book, thinking of how it impressed me, and so I went to the local library and it was still there.
0: Yeah. Well, I'm going to have to read that one, Sarah.
1: Oh, you would love it. Hmm. Don't you think he would love it?
0: Do you think I'd like it, Chris?
6: Yes, I do. I think you would.
0: All right, I'm going to do that. Do you know, because Chris brings up there that the story was a young woman. I remember reading one of Finn's books that he was reading at school, which was about a young Indigenous kid and a footballer. And
1: Deadly Anna.
0: Yes.
1: Yes.
0: And that was

0: Good morning, sir. My favorite, the Book of Courses from 1956, The Red Balloon, which became a Academy Award short film of 1957, about a little boy corp, a little boy who goes around the world in a balloon. Have you seen it, Mary John?
1: Oh, it's such a beautiful story. Yeah, set in Paris, and it's a black and white. Well, it's all told in photographs, and it's all black and white. But this red balloon that this boy's following, absolute masterpiece.
0: And the film, one that scared me as a little boy, was Fagin and Oliver.
1: I was terrified.
2: Yes. Terrifying.
1: Frightening. Absolutely frightening. Yeah, yeah. And books like that, you know, people say, oh, well, that's not relevant today. Well, it is. You go and read Zana Freyland's book, Where the Disappeared, and it's really about child slavery, and but told in an extraordinary way, and you realise, yeah, that stuff's still going on.
2: No, I've got to text these now because so I've quickly looked it up. Hi, Trev Mace here. What was the name of the book you read about older women becoming invisible and who wrote it? The book is called Tilda is Visible by an author called Jane Tara.
1: I'll have to read that one.
2: It is good. I mean, it gets a little bit cliche in bits,
1: but the
2: topic and the way that it was written and the way that it was looked at is very, very clever.
1: Yeah.
2: Hello, Nathan.
3: Evening. Morning, guys. How are you?
2: Good. What did you want to mention?
3: Yeah, getting the right person to do the audio books for young adults as well, for teenagers or young adults who don't read or find it difficult to read in relation to it, e.g. like if you find a good version of Discworld series by an actor that you really like the audio work for, and things like that, and also graphic novels.
2: That is such a good point and such a good idea.
1: It's brilliant. Yeah, yeah.
2: So how does it make
1: audio books are so important. And now I see there are all these apps that are basically, audio books on your phone. And, I mean, that's how I get my audio books. I get them from my library on my phone. I'd never thought about the importance of the voice of the person reading the audio book, especially for young adults, because, that could really put you off. And that's often why they get really well-known actors to do them, because it's a whole lot harder than just reading a book aloud.
2: And do you notice that it makes a big difference, Nathan?
3: Definitely, because I've got dyslexia, so reading's really hard for me to do. So having, like, you know, Stephen Fry do Harry Potter or things like that is really important, so that way I can still partake in the media, those styles of media that I want to listen to.
2: Hey, Nathan, as someone with dyslexia, do you find that if you do listen to the novel that it can make it more accessible to read?
3: As your guest said, it comes down to having the right, and as I said before, coming down to the right actor who can make the book come alive while listening to it. Because you don't want to be listening to, like, you know...
2: me.
3: Patrick Stewart, reading, like, 50 Shades of Grey. It's like, that doesn't really fit you. It's like the right lineup.
2: Sorry, I think Patrick Stewart could be quite interesting reading 50 Shades of Grey.
3: He could be.
2: Sarah.
1: I found that. I started reading that book and just found it so cringe because it was so badly written. But
2: nobody could actually bring that book to life.
1: No. Can I ask, what do you think is the best version of the Terry Pratchett's the Discworld world?
3: Hogfather is a good one, or Color Magic, or Going Postal.
1: Oh, yeah, Going Postal is fantastic.
2: And
1: read
2: by who, Nathan?
3: I read that. That was read to me by my dad.
2: Okay.
3: So that's a little bit different. But I've listened to, I think, all bar a couple of the 42 books out of the Discworld series.
2: Nathan, thank you for bringing that up because it's really important.
3: Thanks,
1: and it's also... Yeah, it was great to hear, and wonderful that your dad read them to you as well. I cannot overestimate, or is it underestimate? Oh, anyway, it's very, very.

0: Very important for fathers to read. I used to, well, my husband and I took it in turns reading to the boys, but it's so important for boys, well, and girls too, to see their fathers reading. Otherwise, they think it's just a female thing. But just going back to the audiobooks, I always suggest that if you've got an audiobook, if you've got a child who's having problems reading, that it's good to have the actual physical book or a Kindle version of it, so that they are following along and it's coming at them in different ways, so it's not just auditory for them.
1: True. Great talking to you about this today,
0: Yeah,
1: Sarah.
0: fantastic topic.
1: Lots of people. Jeez, I still can't read Terry Pratchett. I've tried and
0: Oh,
1: tried and
0: really?
1: tried and
0: Oh,
1: tried.
0: well, maybe the audio book is the way to start.
1: All right, I'll give it a
0: You're
1: go.
0: so funny. You
1: All
0: would love his sense of humor, surely.
1: right. All right, I'll try again.
0: Yeah.
1: Should
0: Get
1: try
0: Kath to
1: again.
0: read it to you.
1: That's a good idea.
0: Yeah.
1: Sarah, good talking to you. I look forward to talking
0: Yeah,
1: again
0: always great
1: soon.
0: to chat. Okay, take care.
1: See you, mate. Bye. Sarah
0: Bye.
1: Mayer Cox, coordinator of book clubs at the Little Book Room in Melbourne. So many texts that I didn't get to, and thank you for all of your thoughts, and thank you for giving us a call, and also your suggestions on books as well. We're going gardening next, so if you've got a question you'd like to ask about the garden, particularly your garden, and what's in the garden, what's dying in the garden, perhaps what's doing very, very well in the garden, give us a ring, 1-300-800-222. Angie Thomas joining us shortly. So if there's something you would like to talk about as far as the garden is concerned, 1-300-800-222. Text us 0437 774 774.

0: Couldn't Aretha Franklin just sing anything? Anything, Aretha Franklin. George Michael, not too shabby as well, you got to say. I knew you were waiting for me. That was a wonderful duet from the two of them, Aretha Franklin and George Michael. 1-300-800-222 if you want to join us as we head off to the garden and get some advice from Angie Thomas. You're more than welcome.
1: Miller wins it. From Olympic glory to criminal infamy.
2: I went straight to the dark side.
1: In an ABC News documentary.
2: I didn't fear prison, I didn't fear anything.
1: Deep End, the Scott Miller story. 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
0: Angie Thomas from Yates joins us. Hello, Ange.
3: Good morning, Trev.
0: You're heading off to Singapore.
3: Oh, I am on Thursday. It's so exciting. I love Singapore. Singapore is just such an amazing place to visit. And as a garden enthusiast, and that's what I'm doing, I'm visiting lots of gardens in Singapore. It's just heaven. They are so organized when it comes to growing plants and filling their cities with green spaces. Mm. And oh, it's just fabulous. It really is.
0: Those central gardens, because we went to Singapore just recently, well, a couple of years ago now. Jesus, it goes fast anyway. Those central gardens, those big new central gardens that they've built with the big light display and all of that sort of stuff are just incredible to walk around.
3: They are. That's in a place called Gardens by the Bay, and they've got two big conservatories. So one they fill with flowers, and the other one's called a cloud forest, where they've got this multi-story waterfall that they've created inside and planted it with lush, rainforesty, cool mountaintop flowers and orchids and bromeliads and all sorts of things. It's brilliant. And then outside you've got the super trees, which you just mentioned, these big tree structures that they grow plants up, and at night they have this amazing light and music show where they light up these super trees, and it's music, and I've been dancing underneath them. It's brilliant. It's brilliant.
0: And you can also stay in a hotel that has all plants growing outside the hotel. So when you look at it and look up at it, it's just like a giant forest in itself in a building.
3: That may be where I'm staying, Trev.
0: Really?
3: It is. Oh, yes, it is. That particular hotel is called Park Royal on Pickering, and it's dripping in plants. They've got lots of gardens on multiple floors, and so you look out from your room, and it's all lush and leafy, but looking up from the street level to the building, it's just a green oasis. It's absolutely spectacular.
0: So, Ange, that's a perfect place for growing lush tropical plants. But do we get stuck in Australia, especially in the south of Australia, thinking that we can grow tropical plants?
3: There is always a way, but there are limits. So you're never going to be able to grow, say, a tropical fruit tree in the snowy mountains. There are limits to what I'm about to say, but often if you can find, first of all, the correct variety of a plant that is more cool tolerant or cold tolerant than other varieties, like say, for example, there are cool tolerant varieties of mangoes, so you can start to extend the growing area of certain plants, not just tropical Queensland or the Northern Territory. You can start to find places much further south that will be able to grow those plants. And it's finding that microclimate too. So if you want to grow a warmth-loving plant but in a cool climate, find a sheltered north-facing wall to grow it against. If it's brick, that's even better, because brick is really good at retaining the day's heat and then radiating it back at night. The sheltered, find a frost-free spot. So if you're in a frosty area, you will know places in your

0: garden that are cold up. They trap the cool, might be a little bit of a dip in your garden. You'll notice frost collects there and stays there for longer during the day. So you want to avoid those sort of spots when you're trying to grow warmth-loving plants. If anyone, any of your listeners have visited the rainforest gully in the Canberra Botanic Gardens, you'll see that Canberra can get pretty cold in the winter, but they've created a rainforest gully. And so it's choosing spots in a certain area and managing the temperature. Also, they will mist to the rainforest gully in Canberra as well, and that helps to create a moist, humid environment that rainforest plants like. So there's always a way. When also you're trying to grow cool, warmth-loving plants in a cool climate, potted plants is a really good way to try and work your way around your own climate as well. So you might have a spot that's nice and warm, but it's on a veranda, or if it's on paving or another hard surface, think about what you can grow in pots, and that gives you even more flexibility to find the warmest spots in your garden and enjoy some plants that you may not have thought that you would be able to grow in your climate.
1: If you want to join us, 1-300-800-222. I've got a friend from a few years ago, and she used to work putting plants together, like matching rootstock that would fit the south of Australia and placing on top of that rootstock plants and natives from the north of Western Australia. So is that something that can be done? So, or does that work with tropical plants, or it doesn't? Because it's the humidity is the significant thing.
0: Humidity and temperature and frost are a little quite big determinants, but when it comes to grafting, that can make the plant a lot hardier than it would be if it's on its own rootstock. And you mentioned Western Australia, so now people on the East Coast have access to so many more Western Australian native plants, which have been raised on very well-draining, free-draining, sandy soil, and we bring them over to the East Coast and they just say, no, not having a bar of that, I'm going to die. But now they graft them onto hardy rootstock that is much more tolerant of heavier clay-based soils. And so it opens up this whole new opportunity for growing. So yes, grafting can make plants hardier. Nurseries and plantsmen, horticulturists are so clever. We're just blessed now with the range of plants that we can grow. But always ask the question, be curious, what can I grow that in my climate that I may not have thought is possible?
1: Just on soil, Neil, I'll come to you in just a second. A text from Tina saying, I've just bought some native trees to plant in Victoria southwest in very heavy clay soil. I will hope to dig the holes this week and add gypsum and some sand to the soil with some sea mungus fertilizer, or should I hold off on the fertilizer? What should I do for soil, please?
0: Yeah, so when it comes to soil, and this is really good advice for either clay or sandy soil, is to mix as much organic matter into the soil when you're planting. So organic matter can be homemade compost, it could be blood and bone, it could be composted chicken manure, and organic matter is really good for whatever soil type you have, but particularly if you've got heavy clay soil, so lots of organic matter. Gypsum clay breaker is also really good. You mentioned that, so that's another one. Sometimes you might need to mound the soil up a little bit, so you create an elevated mound of more free-draining soil to help get the root system up off and out of heavier clay soil that might be underneath where the roots are going to grow. So that's a few things. Usually don't recommend fertilizing straight away. So as long as it's composted manures and blood and bone, that's okay for mixing into the soil. But when it comes to fertilizing, wait till the plant has had 6 or 8 weeks to settle in before feeding, because it's going to be suffering a little bit of transplant shock. And that's where a seaweed solution can help. So seaweed is a tonic rather than a fertilizer. So put that on when you're after you've transplanted your plants and for the next few weeks, and then wait till they've settled in to start feeding.
1: Texie, she's also just added that they're dwarf flowering gums. Does that make any difference?
0: So soil preparation is key as well. A lot of the dwarf flowering grums have been grafted. So we mentioned grafting earlier. So they've got a hardier rootstock than they would have their normal root system. But soil preparation is still key, particularly if you've got heavy clay soil.
1: Neil's with us. Hello, Neil.
2: Hi, how are you going?
1: Good.
2: Yeah, I have big problems with root knot. Not nematodes in tomatoes and beans and stuff like that. Is there a way of really controlling them?
1: And what are they, Ange?
0: So root knot nematodes are parasitic nematodes. There are beneficial nematodes as well, but root knot nematodes will infest the root system of plants. And when you dig them up, they're all knobbly and got bumps all over them. And it really affects the way plants are able to absorb moisture and nutrients. So they just will fail to thrive. So they can be pretty persistent in the soil. So year after year, they can infest plants. But Neil, what I would recommend is crop rotation. So one of the things that you can do is not grow the same type of plant in that same area year after year. So that's one thing. So different plants will be more tolerant. And if you take away the food source of the root knot nematodes, hopefully it'll help to reduce the population. There are some garlic-based granules that you can use as well that you can buy from your local hardware store. So look for something that says it will control nematodes, so that will help to reduce the population of nematodes. Also, some people, there's anecdotal evidence of growing very fragrant plants like mustard and marigolds and those sort of plants that have substances in their roots that help to deter root knot nematodes. So there's a few things that you can do growing plants in pots is another way, but I really feel sorry for you, Neil, because they can be quite challenging, but hopefully there's a few tips for you to help reduce your nematode problem.
2: Yeah, I do try to rotate things and actually we pull all our roses out of a raised garden and this year and planted tomatoes in it, and I think I had the worst attack of them there. It's like there's never been anything like that growing in there.
1: They're evil by the sound of it, Ange.
0: They are, and because you can't see them, it's not like a caterpillar that you can squish or an aphid that you can squish between your fingers. It's really hard. They're microscopic. You need a microscope to see them, so that makes it very hard. But there's some strategies to help.
1: Good luck with that, Neil. Speaking of roses, Phil has a roses question. Hello, Phil.
3: Oh, hi. I'm just wanting to know what percentage. I've got a couple of stands of roses. They haven't been cut for years. What percentage? I presume now is the time to prune. What percentage of the roses would I reduce them to? Would I take off a third or what?
0: Yeah, so if they haven't been pruned for a while, you can go quite hard. So standard roses, think of them similar to the bush roses that are at a lot lower growing. So a bush rose you would prune down to knee height. So you can go quite hard when it comes to pruning roses. And with standard roses, so they're the, for other listeners, they're the balls on the stick, the sort of the lollipop style roses, you can prune them quite hard, but definitely not down onto the stick of the lollipop. So if you were to leave, say, 25, 20 centimetres of the growth on the top of that ball, that's going to help encourage fresh new growth, yeah, because they can become a bit woody and leafless after a while, the standard roses. So that pruning is really going to help rejuvenate them. And towards the end of winter, early spring, you can start feeding. But winter is the time to do it. Winter is also a really good time to spray roses with something like lime sulfur. So lime sulfur is a really good cleanup winter clean-up spray, and that can help to control pests and diseases that are lying in wait on the rose bark, ready to infest new growth in spring. So Phil can prune and spray with lime sulphur, and his roses will really start looking great in spring.
1: Hey, Angie, should you open up the centre of the roses as well so that they

0: get more light and sun? Because I heard that someone say that you should open up the centre of roses sometimes as well.
1: You can do that. So with your bush roses, yeah. that can be a really good idea. Not so much for the standard roses because mm-hmm. you want that ball shape. But yes, so the principles with rose pruning is to remove any dead or damaged stems that are not going to produce any growth. And you can open it up a little bit because the more sunshine you get into the centre of a plant, the more fresh growth and the more flowers you're going to get as well. But what I would say to people with roses, it's better to prune badly than not at all. So people get a little bit hung up about, oh, I'm not going to do it correctly and I've got to prune to a bud that's facing the outside. And it's better to prune them just even with a chainsaw. Now, I know you and your tools, actually. Yes. I've just got to be careful. This is not a permission for you to go into your garden with a chainsaw. You need supervision. So, but it's better... People will prune roses with chainsaws and it still promotes fresh new growth. So prune rather than not at all.
0: There you go, Phil. Into it with the chainsaw.
2: Sorry, can I ask, do you paint the tips of the roses that you've cut?
1: Do you what the roses?
2: The ones, the tips that are exposed, do you paint them or cover the ends that you've cut?
1: No, roses will be fine. So depending on where you live, if you live in a really cold area, wait to prune roses until really late in winter because you want to avoid the frost getting the tender new growth. So that would be the only time to do anything a little bit different if you live in a cold area that gets really heavy frost. But otherwise, no, you don't need to paint the tips. Roses are really quite hardy when it comes to growing in the new growth in spring, so no need to paint the tips.
0: Good luck with that, Phil. And just a little note to anybody out there, I've written down that Angie Thomas says it's okay to prune your roses with a chainsaw.
1: It's been so nice knowing you, Trev.
0: In fact, she said you can prune anything with a chainsaw. I think she said.
1: Oh, gosh.
0: And if you're wanting to actually dig some garden beds, you can also use a backhoe to be able to do that too.
1: What have I done?
0: I think the term created a monster is probably what it is, Ange.
1: Something like that. I'm going to get calls, Trev.
0: So perhaps a nice set of secateurs.
1: Yes, sharp secateurs, clean as well. All jokes aside, so clean and sharp secateurs is a really good idea because you don't want to be transferring diseases or from one plant to another. So sharp tools also make the job a lot easier as well.
0: Just in 30 seconds, what's the best way to clean secateurs?
1: Methylated spirits or bleach or dip them in a bucket of soapy water. Just something, any way that you would sterilise your own hands, you can sterilise pruning equipment. So just take something out into the garden with you and that will help kill all the germs on your secateurs.
0: And if you're wanting to clean your chainsaw, you can do it the same way.
1: You are terrible.
0: Thanks, Ange.
1: Thanks, Drew. Take care.
0: Ange Thomas from Yates. You're listening to Overnights. Right now, though, we're heading off to the next ABC News.
3: Bringing us closer together.
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5: Hello, this is ABC News with David Rollins. More international aid has been pledged in the wake of last week's double earthquake in Venezuela as people voice frustration over rescue efforts. The BBC's Norberto Paredes has more.
6: As the hours pass, the hope is fading, of course, but there is also a growing sense of anger towards the government because people think that the response has been very slow. And I could see that the people working in the rubble are neighbors. They are relatives who are trying to get people out. The rescuers, they're focusing on other areas towards the west of the state and also in the center of the state, which is where the government buildings are and the historic centre.
5: The likely successor to UK Prime Minister Keir Starmer, Andy Burnham, has outlined his vision for the country for the first time since the PM announced his resignation 1 week ago. The former Mayor of Greater Manchester has pledged to take power from the centre and also promised to create a new Prime Minister's office in the north of England. Mr Burnham says that if he becomes Prime Minister, he will shake up the power structures that run the country.
7: I am going to do things differently by building a more collaborative politics in Westminster, by taking power out of the centre and putting it in the hands of the people and places who can use it best.
5: Forecasters are warning that heat is likely to build again from the start of next week in countries such as France and Germany that bore the brunt of the heat wave that's hit much of Europe in the past few days. Larry Buttrow's reports.
8: After it scorched the Czech Republic and Hungary yesterday, now it's the turn of Croatia and Serbia to grapple with the heat wave. There are red alerts in Croatia's capital Zagreb and the popular tourist spots Split and Dubrovnik. The mercury is also expected to reach 39 Celsius in neighbouring Serbia. At the same time, firefighters are also battling forest fires in Croatia and Albania during what scientists say is Europe's most severe heatwave on record.
5: Australian insurance companies anticipate global oil volatility will continue to be unstable for the foreseeable future as talks between the US and Iran are due to resume. The Axios News Service is reporting that peace talks are set to resume in Qatar tomorrow after US officials announced a cessation in the latest fighting. While the cost of fuel in Australia has fallen below where it was before the conflict, there are fears that it may not last. The NRMA's Peter Khoury says uncertainty in Australia is likely to continue due to international affairs.
9: Even if the war ends, there's still a whole raft of factors that we have to take into consideration given the amount of damage that's been done to regional terminals and refineries. So production levels would need to get back to those pre-war levels, and obviously the war would need to end and end permanently.
5: The Prime Minister says the government's latest proposed changes to strengthen Australia's social media ban for under-16s won't be the last. Under new laws introduced by Labor to Parliament yesterday, maximum penalties for tech companies in breach of the social media age restrictions will be doubled and the eSafety Commissioner's powers will be bolstered. Anthony Albanese has told the ABC's 7:30 program that later this year, the government plans to introduce legislation for a new digital duty of care, requiring platforms to prevent foreseeable harm.
10: Inevitably, when you're dealing with new technologies, the reforms that were introduced into Parliament today won't be the last of them. We have issues like the Nudify apps and a range of things. We will introduce legislation later this year about digital duty of care.
5: The AFL is being urged to educate players and the wider community about degenerative brain disease, CTE. Four Corners has found 33 Australian rules footballers have CTE, which is caused by repeated knocks to the head and can only be diagnosed after death. The AFL says player health and safety is its top priority and will limit physical contact in training sessions at the start of next season. However, Swinburne University of Technology adjunct Professor Alan Pearce says what they've done isn't enough.
11: They've done a good job now in the last sort of 5 to 10 years on concussion, and this has been dominated by the discussion around concussion injury. But what we're talking about with CTE are not concussion events as such. They're subconcussive impacts. This is the exposure to tackles and bumps and going to ground.
5: ABC News.
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0: Good morning. 6 minutes past four, 6 minutes past two in WA, 24 minutes to four in South Australia and in the Northern Territory. We're going to our profile a little bit earlier this morning because it's a fascinating story when you take a look at the lives of Elizabeth and John MacArthur. That relationship, the significance that it has for Australia, especially as far as farming is concerned. So if you want to be part of that conversation, then give us a ring now on 1300 800 222 or text us on 0437 774 774. It's been spoken about a lot, that relationship. And who did more of the farming and was more significant within that? Was it Elizabeth or was it John? So what are your thoughts if you'd like to join that conversation? 1300 800 222 or text on 0437 774 774. We'll go into that shortly. We might play a couple of songs. If you want to be part of the conversation, always join us. All you got to do is give us a ring. Everything we do on this program is broadcast live so that you can be part of the conversations that we have. So if you want to join us, give us a call. You can send a text if you want to, and we'll talk about it. Let's have some students. This is Mark Cohen and Walking in Memphis.

Mark Cohen and Walking in Memphis. If you want to join us as we take a look at Elizabeth and John MacArthur on the program this morning, 1300 800 222, the significant role that they played in Australian history, as we take a look at them in profile, give us a call, because shortly we'll be having a chat with Professor Alan Atkinson, who's the author of a book called Elizabeth and John, The MacArthurs of Elizabeth Farm. If you want to be part of that conversation, then I suggest you give us a ring right now.

0: Melissa Etheridge and bring me some water. If you want to join us as we take a look at the life this morning of Elizabeth and John MacArthur, we're joined by Professor Alan Atkinson, who's a historian and the author of Elizabeth and John, The MacArthurs of Elizabeth Farm. Hello, Alan.
1: Hello.
0: Hey, Alan, firstly, your title is Elizabeth and John, The MacArthurs of Elizabeth Farm. It seems to be put more emphasis on Elizabeth than John.
1: Yes, well, I wanted to. I've got a lot more evidence on John, and he did a lot. I mean, he did a lot more that was noticeable than Elizabeth, of course. There's a lot more detail, in other words. So I bent over backwards throughout to say, to emphasize that Elizabeth is there too. And that was one reason why I put it there. I mean, also, I think it sounds better. It's sort of, it's a bit smoother.
0: So let's go back then, and we'll come back and talk when they first came here. But why are they so significant, especially to the Australian wool industry?
1: Well, Elizabeth together. I mean, the point of the book is that they're a team. They're both very competent, both very strong-minded, and I think devoted to each other and very persistent, both of them. And that for that reason, they were both, they shared in the work of establishing the wool industry as an export industry in Australia. I mean, in order to make any money, of course, it had to be export because there was the market population here was so small. So it was Elizabeth who was really, I think, the natural agriculturalist. She was brought up in the country. And so I think it was she who spotted wool on the, you know, she didn't know it was fine wool, particularly fine wool and valuable wool to begin with. She wasn't that au fait with things. But she did notice the wool and she bred it for several years as her own sort of hobby, I think. But then it was John who, when he was in England in 1802, 1803, realised that there was a market in England for it, and that if they were patient and bide of their time, in due course, some sort of export industry would be established.
0: Let's go back now, Alan, and talk about how it is that they came to Australia in the beginning.
1: Well, that was an accident. Really, I mean, it was only 2 years since the settlement had been established, and the British government was keeping an eye on it as far as it could on the other side of the world. And having decided, they'd got news back from the settlement that it was on its, more or less on its feet, that they hadn't all died at least. And so they raised a, they created a regiment, a garrison regiment for it as a permanent garrison for the, to be there on the spot. They wouldn't have done that if they hadn't been sure that it was going to be permanent. And they were casting about for officers. John MacArthur was already in the army, but on leave. He was actually only in the army, so he could raise a bit of money, get an income, and then sell his commission, as you could do in those days, and establish some sort of capital for himself. But he wasn't allowed to do that, as he found out. So he and Elizabeth had only just been married. He needed an income, and so they decided they would go to New South Wales, and at a with a captain's with a lieutenant's promotion, and make a bit of money there. They had no intention at that stage of staying for any longer than they possibly needed to, in order to make money.
0: How is it then that they established the farm that then became so successful?
1: Well, they in order to have a separate income besides his officer's income, they got themselves a bit of land. As soon as Governor Phillip left in end of 1791, the officers began to distribute land among themselves. John MacArthur was in charge of that process. He was understood to be extraordinarily able. He took charge of everything straight away, so if he wanted to, And he was allowed to because his abilities were recognised by his mates. So he was put in charge of dealing out land, and he took 100 acres was the standard he established for officers. He took 100 acres himself, and that was the beginning of their farm. Later, another 100 was added, and he bought little bits and pieces over here and there as other people failed.

0: he built up a property in that way. He was voracious in building up land and property in that way.
1: What? So who assisted them in establishing that property and being able to get it ready for wool?
0: Well, there was no one really to begin with. Well, one or two officers, and one or two naval officers, and particularly a bloke called Waterhouse, who was a very able man and seemed to know something about sheep. So he was, you know, they had friends, but really they were on their own to begin with. Samuel Marsden, who lived a little more or less next door, knew something about sheep, but I'm not sure that he and John got on well even at that stage. So they managed by themselves. They're very, in a sense, an inward-looking couple, in emotionally and intellectually. They relied very much on each other, and as I say, they were both very competent. So
1: how is it that Elizabeth was considered to be the person that looked after the farm, and why is it that John went overseas and left Elizabeth there?
0: Well,
1: was that a bit harsh, was it?
0: I think she was the more natural agriculturalist. She was more interested in, you know, the way things grew. She was enormously interested in the garden. So she had that sort of hands-on, eye-to-the-ground sort of aptitude. She was also, as I say, very clever, and she kept a record, obviously, of the way things worked. Although there was not much paper in the colony to keep any records of. John was a political economist. He read books. He was very interested in economics, as it was understood in those days, and he was more concerned with how we're going to sell this, and then generally making money and establishing a capital, as I say.
1: So she did run the farm?
0: Well, I think she did pretty much, yes. She certainly ran. I mean, she was the one, she kept her eye on everything. It's very hard to know exactly how they divided their work. But John, of course, had his military duties, so he wasn't there all the time. Her main area of responsibility was around the house, the dairy, around the house generally, which is the way women worked in those days. But undoubtedly, she also knew what was going on the farm. And as I say, it's pretty clear that she, although we don't know for sure, but it's pretty clear that it was she who spotted the possible value of the sheep. But to begin with, only from a local point of view, she didn't think about export. It was John who did that.
1: So then how did she develop the industry as far as wool was concerned, and how did it develop the farm?
0: Well, to begin with, they had a small number of sheep, including, I mean, the sheep in those days, I mean, the sheep that they, most of the sheep in the colony in that period were not woolly sheep. They were sheep from India and to some extent from South Africa, who had been brought in simply for their mutton. But a very small number of fine wool sheep from Ireland were dropped on them simply by accident, and including a couple of rams, and Elizabeth put them together and as I say, realised after a while that the progeny of those sheep, the lambs born, had wool on them. So that was her sort of just her project to see what happened. As for looking after the farm generally, she had to do that when John went overseas at the end of 1801. And he went overseas because he had fought a duel with his commanding officer and nearly killed him. And the governor sent him overseas in order to get him out of trouble. In fact, he sent him, he was meant to be under arrest when he went back to England with the idea that he'd be tried or court-martialed in England, which never happened. So he was in England then for about 3 years until 1804. And during that time, he hawked his wool around, and it was immediately caused a lot of interest among merchants and clothmakers, etc., because it happened to be very fine. And just exactly what they were looking for. So he was very lucky and spot on in his timing. And while he was there, he'd been there about 6 months when he began to understand that what they had to do was to stay in New South Wales, not to come back to England at all, with whether they had money or not, but to stay and breed up the flock and establish a wool industry from whom they could export the best wool

0: to England.
1: Bob joins us. Hello, Bob.
2: G'day, Trev. Very interesting. I often wondered why merino sheep. We didn't invent merino sheep. We got them from Spain, but we bred them and developed a different looking sheep that went more towards it. But in history, we all thought we invented or bred up the merino. I just wonder who in history of convict farmers did the work, and the people that owned those people got the accolades. I always thought there was a few convict farmers that were in the crowd.
1: So were there other farmers or convict farmers that supported or helped Elizabeth at that time, Alan?
3: No, there weren't. John MacArthur was very keen that they were both keen that as many people in New South Wales as possible and many settlers should take up growing fine wool sheep so that they could really build up the industry as quickly as possible. When he came back in 1805, he brought with him a wool classer who knew about wool quality and got him to look at all the sheep in the colony and see what could be done and help tell advise people on breeding them up. But he found there was actually very little interest. There were one or two of the other officers, and Samuel Marston, it was one with a chaplain in particular, who were interested. But otherwise, it was pretty much a lonely exercise for the first 10 years or so. By 1812, the British had begun to show a real interest, and the market was building, and the quantity was building, so people did begin to be interested. But it was a fairly slow business until the 1820s, generally.
1: When it did get bigger, where did they get their labour from to actually work on the farm?
3: The labourers were the convicts, but there were some convicts, certainly, who had experience with sheep, you know, because they say came from sheep-growing areas in England. But the expertise was pretty thin. They knew how to shepherd sheep, but as for breeding them and as for sort of looking ahead and trying to build up, you know, improve the quality of the sheep, the MacArthurs had to do that themselves. In fact, in the 1820s, when their children were growing up, one of the boys, William, learnt wool classing himself. By that time, they had a flock of many thousands, or perhaps about, I don't know, 6,000 or 8,000. And he did all the wool classing himself, and an exhausting sort of thing every year.
1: Don joins us this morning. Hello, Don. You there, Don?
4: Hello, it's Don from Frankston.
1: Yes, what did you want to say, Don?
4: Yes, I want to talk about the heavily sanitised version of history by Geoffrey Blamey that John Howard produced. It doesn't tell what truly happened. You should read Killing for Country because...
1: Don, sorry, just what's the question or what was the point?
4: Okay, the point is they were squatters, really, those settlers, and the squatters formed a cabinet that overrode the governors. The governors, before they came to Australia, were strictly told by the British government to give fair recompense and treat the natives fairly. They did anything but, because the squatters didn't want that.
1: Ellen?
3: They weren't squatters until the 1830s. Squatters are people who take up land that doesn't belong to them and use it. In this case, it was Crown land. The land belonged to the government. And the squatters were the graziers who used Crown land because there wasn't anything else, much any good land otherwise available, because it had all been taken up as free grants, freehold grants, in the first 30 years. This is within a limited area of Sydney because, you know, the surveyors had to survey it first and that took time. So those were the squatters, the people from the 1830s. And from that time on, and they became, of course, some of them very rich. But the main point is about the treatment of Aborigines.
1: Yeah.
3: The squatters were a varied mob, but most of them, of course, wanted as much land as they could get as quickly as possible. So they certainly went into the compensation of the Aborigines. There wasn't any direct order from Britain for the compensation of Aboriginals for the land taken from them. The only order really was that they shouldn't be sort of mistreated under.

0: local people of Parramatta, where they lived, came in frequently for food and protection, etc., and hung around the house quite a bit. They had a boy called Jed Borrow, who John MacArthur took in at one point because his parents had been, or his father had been killed, I don't know who his mother was, and looked after him, not necessarily by forcing him to stay, but simply by being good to him and talking to him, etc. And that relationship was very good, and he also had a very good relationship with a man who was called Harry, who was the head man of the Aboriginal people in Parramatta. The local people seemed to have a very high opinion of him, and of Elizabeth as well. But as a general rule, as a principle, I mean, he too agreed that the Aboriginal people must give way before white settlement. And of course, by introducing large numbers of sheep, not to mention cattle as well, he was one of the prime movers in replacing the Aboriginal people in the long term. So, you know, it's a mixed story. He was very anxious that everything should be done carefully, but in the last resort, he put himself first. And it was also their land was one of the few places of settlement where small pieces of land was explicitly set aside, not that they lost ownership of it, but set aside for the use of the Aboriginal people as a sort of compensation. They saw it as compensation, but very partial.
1: Eric joins us. Hello, Eric.
2: All right, so yeah, just on that point, further afield from Parramatta, would it be true that John MacArthur and his military duties killed Aboriginal? Also, he was given the nickname Mad John because he might have slept around and got syphilis, and syphilis causes madness. That's how he got his nickname. He had syphilis. Is that true?
1: Thank you for that, Eric. Errol?
0: When he was an officer in the New South Wales Corps, he was involved in violence, even in one incident that's been called a massacre on the Nepean River. So certainly, you know, he did what he regarded was his duty in protecting the settlement from Aboriginal incursions. So, yeah, he didn't have any problems with that. As far as Mad John was concerned, he was mad at the end of his life. This was a type of bipolar disease. It just sent him completely bonkers. There's no evidence at all that he had syphilis. I've never heard that theory.
1: Alan, when you take a look at history and as it was written, because John MacArthur was recognised for the wool industry, and I'm not saying that he took credit for it, but history tells us that he was significant. Why was it that Elizabeth wasn't recognised as much?
0: Well, it's got something to do with the way in which women were understood in that period. I mean, she commanded a good deal of respect, but there was a general understanding among both men and women that women didn't put their heads up as men did. When she did do anything, she was her own family, who had an enormous regard for her, made sure that her name wasn't mentioned publicly, because that was regarded as improper for any woman, certainly a woman pretending to respectability. So it's obviously a complicated thing. Mm. On the one hand, obviously, this is a patriarchal society in which men take credit for everything, in public, that is. And on the other hand, the women themselves regard it as their duty to keep their heads down. And Elizabeth would have been shocked and mortified to know that her name was being bantered about. She attributed everything to her husband, even while she was prepared to argue with him. But what they did in private and what they did in public were two quite different things. Women were not supposed to be mentioned very often in public, except, as going to dances and drawing rooms and things like that.
1: It's wonderful, though, that that's been rectified, though, and that recognition has now been shown and we hear more about it.
0: Yeah, no, well, partly it's been done because her own family were very careful to keep everything she wrote. So the records are still there. They had, a great reverence for it.
1: You can join us 1-300-800-222 or via text on 0437-774-774. So as we start to see merino wool become more successful and be

0: recognised. How much then did the farm expand then later on?
1: Well, one of the great achievements of John MacArthur when he was in England that first time in 1803-04 was to get a promise from the British government of a large grant of land on which he could grow his sheep, which was to be 5,000 acres and then 10,000 if it all came together. And that 5,000 acres he located at Camden, which is where the descendants of the family still live, Camden Park. So that was their first big acquisition. That was when the hundreds of acres sort of changed to thousands. And from that point, he began to accumulate land, partly in that area. So he had about 25,000 acres around Camden in the 1820s. And then they moved down and got more land around Goulburn, Richlands and Terralga. And then that was in the 1820s. And that would have been, I've forgotten how much that was, several thousand acres there. And then in the 1830s, there were squatters themselves down in the Murrumbidgee, which was sort of outstation as their flocks accumulated. So they had three sort of bases there. But the one on the Murrumbidgee was not tremendously significant. They weren't keen squatters. They liked to own their land freehold. So the two properties at Camden and around Goulburn are the two main lots. I suppose they must have had, 30 or 40,000 acres in freehold at the end.
0: I've got a text here from Trish. She says, "Hi, Trevor, I'm the head gardener at Camden Park House, John and Elizabeth's property in Camden. Yeah. John Elizabeth's son, William, built a garden that still survives today, and the MacArthur family still live there in the house that John planned."
1: Mm-hmm. That's it. It wasn't planned by John. It was planned by his son, William. John had ideas about building throughout the 1820s, but by the time he mainly focused in the end on Elizabeth's farm, and by that time he was becoming unstable. It was William who really got the final house going at Camden Park. Yeah, and it was William also who planted the garden. William was an extraordinary figure in his own right. He built up a magnificent garden there, including a vineyard. One of the first to try to grow wine in the colony. And the plants that he grew in the garden were something which were highly regarded throughout Australia by gardeners. He was a magnificent figure, really, in his own right, as I say.
0: What was the relationship like between the two?
1: Between which two?
0: Oh, sorry, Elizabeth and John.
1: Oh, well, it changed, of course, as many relationships changed through marriage. I mean, to begin with, Elizabeth clearly admired him enormously. She always admired him enormously. But as she got older and began to understand her own competence, I suppose, more thoroughly, but also because, she could hardly fail to because she looked after the place herself for two stretches of time while he was in England. So she began to mature in her own understanding of herself in her 30s and 40s. And at the same time, John began to become unstable, even in his 40s. There were episodes when he was in England of depression and irritation, extreme irritation of mood, etc. And during the 1830s, which is really the time of triumph for them both, as far as the wool was concerned, the boys had grown up by this time, so they were really taking charge. But John had a kind of superintendence over everything, which everyone paid enormous deference to. But by that time, Elizabeth was beginning to realise that he was, he had his moments. And she wrote privately occasionally to the children, just saying, "Your father is not well today." So she more or less takes charge from that time. And then, when he loses his mind in the early 1830s, she's of course absolutely in charge in some respects, although the boys rather more. The letters she wrote when he loses his mind were really very sad. She was. She was devastated by this collapse, and she never got over that, of course.
0: As you take a look at and do the research of this, our guest this morning, Professor Alan Atkinson, who's a historian, his latest book is called Elizabeth and John, The MacArthurs of Elizabeth Farm. Alan, as you're reading those letters that Elizabeth wrote, were there things that stood out for you as far as those letters are concerned, or that perhaps changed the perception?
1: Well, yeah, I've been looking at these letters. I mean, there's a vast collection of them, you know, huge volumes and volumes and volumes in the Mitchell Library, State Library in New South Wales. So I haven't seen them all, but those that have interested me, those that come from the period I was interested in, I've been over and over mostly. And you can do that now, of course, because they're all digitalized. You can see them on your own laptop. You begin to notice things when you've, you know, not at first reading, not at second reading, but when you're with these letters and keep going back to them, things begin to take shape in your mind. So you begin to realise things that you didn't know before. And I could see, I was particularly interested, as I say, with this book about the relationship between the two of them. And you can pick up the nuances of their relationship in those letters. Elizabeth's letters to John don't survive at all. There's only one that survives, but his letters to her, particularly when he was in England and she was at home, do survive, at least for the second period. And her letters to the children as they grew up, and you know, the boys particularly went back to England, a couple of them, she writes to them in detail very regularly. She was a very regular person. And you can tell from those too the way her mind is moving and unfolding as she gets older. It's that the maturing and aging processes can be picked up if you're a very careful reader or repeated reader, as I was.
0: Alan, thank you for telling us just part of the story, which is quite an extensive one. Thank you for introducing it to us on the program this morning.
1: Good. It's not my latest book, by the way. I've since written about Penelope Lucas, who's lived with John and Elizabeth for 30 years.
0: It's a great book. Thank you very much for joining us.
1: Okay, good. Thanks, Kevin.
0: Professor Alan Atkinson, historian, the author of Elizabeth and John, The MacArthurs on Elizabeth Farm. You are listening to Overnights on ABC Radio. Got a little bit of news to bring you in just a bit.

As mental as anything. And come around. We have got some news for you this morning, and that's that we're going to have a night at the museum. We're going to get out of the studio, and I'd love you to join us for this special outside broadcast. On the morning of Tuesday, July 28, we'll be broadcasting live from the Melbourne Museum, where they're showcasing a terrific exhibition called Rome, Empire, Power, People. 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So I'll just mention that to you again. 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And this is a special bit too. For those outside Victoria, the Melbourne Museum doesn't want you to miss out on what we're doing. So you can tune in, but you can also go in the running for a chance to win a travel voucher for flights and accommodation for you and a friend to come to Melbourne for the special broadcast. It sounds like a great prize, and it really is. So next, in just a second, I'll tell you what to need to know to be in the running for that special Melbourne Museum giveaway, as well as a little bit more information as well. 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

Bob Marley and the Wailers. And Three Little Birds. As I just mentioned, Overnights is getting out of the studio and broadcasting a night at the museum from the Melbourne Museum, where they're showcasing the exhibition Rome, Empire, Power, People. If you live outside Victoria, we're giving you the chance to get into the running to win a travel voucher that will help you and a friend book a trip to Melbourne. Accommodation included. From tomorrow and across the next couple of weeks, I'll be giving you a keyword that you'll need to text in. You'll have 15 minutes to send it through. There'll be a different keyword every morning, so make sure you're listening throughout the next couple of weeks, and I'll give you more information on that again tomorrow. Now, you may be wondering why we're doing this special broadcast. Well, as it happens, it's going to be my final week on air as hosting Overnights because I've decided to hang up the headphones and retire. It's going to be really hard to say goodbye, and it's a really big decision that we've had to make, or that I've had to make. So what I can tell you is that it's been my decision not to leave. In fact, I've been given the opportunity a few times to be able to say that I don't want to leave, but it's been a really big decision, and one that I think I've made in the right decision. What I can tell you is that it was a really hard one to make, and if it was a decision that I was going to have to make from the heart, I probably wouldn't have been able to do it. But I've done that, and through the consideration and talked to a lot of people, have felt that this is exactly the right time to be able to do it. And it's just retiring. So I've got to say, I've loved doing this program. I've loved hosting Overnights for close to 26 years. You've made me laugh, you've made me cry, and you've heard stories, and we've shared moments with the between the two of us as friends on Overnights that will stay with me forever. I've been a companion to you, and you've been just as much of a companion to me as well. My final show will be on the morning of July 30. There'll be an announcement in the next couple of weeks about who will take over as the Overnights presenter. It doesn't mean that I'll be disappearing from the Overnights. I'll probably pop up in different roles from the next, ages, I hope, from time to time. But for now, I want you to enjoy the next 4 weeks with me as we celebrate a truly fantastic chapter for me and I hope for you in ABC Local Radio. And I mean this when I say it's been my absolute privilege to be your host of doing this conversation and doing this program for such a long period of time, and look forward to the conversations that we're going to be able to have together over the next few weeks. And we can probably have a few laughs and probably shed a few tears in the same way as well. So we will talk more, I promise you, over the next little bit about the history of the program, the things that we've done, and probably a few of the things that you may have enjoyed as well. 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I'm glad I got through that. Oh, we just heard that song. Jeez, I did that well, didn't I?

0: It's a jolly little tune, isn't it? The Air That I Breathe by the Hollies. Thank you for all of your lovely texts. I won't read them out because it'll probably be a little bit difficult to, but thank you. I greatly appreciate that. And also, I just wanted to point out that will we hear from you from time to time? You will hear from me to time to time in different circumstances across the ABC, and I look forward to doing that as well. This is Overnights.
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2: A handshake, listen, I see you, what do you need? Can I do anything for you? Can I put you in touch with someone? Those very small gestures can change lives.
1: ABC North Queensland.
0: So the good thing is that we're going to have an outside broadcast that you can be part of and that you can come along and join us, and I'll be able to meet many of you within that outside broadcast. And part of that, as we've found out, is that there will be the opportunity for you in another state to be able to come along and join us as well as part of that celebration. So if you are in another state, then stay tuned, because you'll have the opportunity to be able to get a voucher that will provide you with the ability to be able to come and join us with that program for flights and also for accommodation at a night at the museum, which will be held on Tuesday, July 28th at Melbourne Museum. And you also get entry into Rome, Empire, Power and People at Melbourne Museum as well. And as I said, lovely texts that are coming in, and I'm not going to be able to read them all out, but thank you so much for those comments, because they do mean a lot to me. You are listening to Overnights on ABC Radio with Trevor Chappell. Right now, though, we're heading off to the next ABC News.
1: Roots in the community.
3: Craft for women is an ancient thing. It's actually all to do with just the act of creating itself, and that's the most stimulating thing. It's just doing.
1: ABC North Queensland.
4: Good morning, this is ABC News with David Rollins. The United Nations says it's working on getting 10,000 body bags for Venezuela as search efforts continue to find thousands believed to still be missing following earthquakes last week. Officials now say more than 1,700 people have been killed in the earthquakes and over 5,000 have been injured. The UN's resident coordinator in Venezuela, Gianluca Rampolla del Tindaro, says the true death toll is anticipated to be much higher.
5: At least 2,500 structures affected, most of which fully collapsed. So we are definitely looking at a number that is higher than the one already reported. We are procuring, and this is something that has been agreed with the authorities here, 10,000 body bags.
4: Andy Burnham, the man who's likely to become the UK's new Prime Minister next month, has outlined his vision for the country for the first time since Sir Keir Starmer announced his resignation a week ago. Among some of his stated aims, the former Mayor of Greater Manchester promised to create a new Prime Minister's office in the north of England. Mr. Burnham also pledged to take power from the centre and put it in the hands of people and places that he says could use it best.
6: We will bring about the biggest rebalancing of power our country has seen. It is time for Whitehall to accept that growth cannot be ordered from the top down. Instead, it can only

0: only be nurtured from the bottom up.
1: Iran says it has no talks scheduled with the US in the coming days, ahead of a delegation from Washington arriving in Qatar. John O'Wakeley has more.
2: US President Donald Trump earlier wrote on social media that Iran has requested a meeting and that it'll be held in Qatar's capital, Doha. The White House later announced that it'll be sending its top envoys, Steve Witkoff and Jared Kushner, for technical talks. Iran's foreign ministry spokesperson, Esmail Baghaei, says Iran will send a delegation to Qatar this week, but it has no relation to the US officials visiting the country and that there are no scheduled talks with Washington in the coming days. He added that Tehran is yet to start negotiations for a final deal, as it's waiting for certain items on the Memorandum of Understanding with the US to be implemented.
1: The US Supreme Court has blocked President Donald Trump from his attempts to fire a governor of the Federal Reserve after he had accused her of mortgage fraud. The case will now return to lower courts, which have agreed that Governor Lisa Cook is likely to win her legal challenge against Donald Trump's effort to fire her and have let her remain on the Fed's board. Ms. Cook has welcomed the decision, writing in a statement that the central bank ought to be aligned with its mission and not to political pressure. Political analysts say a new strategic pact signed between Prime Minister Anthony Albanese and his Vanuatu counterpart is ultimately a win for Australia. Following months of negotiations, the Nakamal Agreement has been signed after it was delayed when Vanuatu raised concerns about its sovereignty. While Vanuatu must now consult Australia over third-party investment in critical infrastructure, Australia won't have veto powers. However, Pacific Islands Program Director at the Lowy Institute, Oliver Nabito, says the pact works in Australia's favour anyway.
3: Considering the whole document, there are some key strategic areas and levers that Australia can lean on as well as to incentivise the turn away from third parties like China or anyone else. And that's sort of in the area of climate change, economic cooperation as well, which features heavily within the agreement.
1: The Australian Transaction Reports and Analysis Centre says new anti-money laundering laws will help curb criminal activity. From July the 1st, real estate agents, lawyers and accountants will have to raise the alarm on suspected money launderers or risk fines worth millions of dollars. AUSTRAC estimates criminals linked to China laundered $1 billion through Australian real estate in 2020 alone. The centre's Deputy Chief Executive of Regulation, Katie Miller, says that law enforcement must have the cooperation of employees in the real estate sector.
4: We're not asking real estate agents, lawyers and accountants to stop money laundering. We understand that organised crime are very clever. They will try every gap that they can find, which is why it's so important that these professions come into our regulatory scheme so we can plug these gaps.
1: And the Brisbane Broncos NRL club say that winger Josiah Carapani will not be considered for selection in their match against Cronulla this weekend following a drink driving incident. The club says the 24-year-old was stopped by Queensland police on the Pacific Motorway around 7 o'clock on the morning.
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6: G'day, on this Tuesday, it is the 30th of June, as we say farewell to the month. Hope it's been a good one for you. And what will July bring? We'll find out tomorrow, I guess. But for now, let's savour our Tuesday morning together. My name's Michael Clark. This is Early Morning Country Time. And some great songs to share with you. Keith Urban steps out of his country music circle just a tad to pay tribute to a 70s classic. And Amber Lawrence teams up with a few of her friends to deliver a song that is fun but also has a bit of a strong message as well on this Tuesday morning. And you can say g'day on the text line 0487 993 222 if you're reaching out to say hello and tell me about the music that you love.

0: celebrating the old house there. That is Kathy Carver with a tune to get us started this morning on Early Morning Country, our final show for the month of June. It is the 30th of June today, Tuesday, and wherever you happen to be this morning, it is nice to have you along listening in. You can say g'day on the text line 0487 993 222. My name's Michael. If you're listening in Queensland, let's take a look at the weather for you today. Toowoomba, you're starting the morning with some fog around. There's also a possible shower during today and a top of 18 degrees. In Maryborough and Gympie, both looking at a shower or two, tops of 23. Bundaberg also getting to 23 today. Showers are expected. For Gladstone, a shower or two and 23 degrees. Rockhampton up to 25, but looking at a partly cloudy day. In Mackay, mostly sunny and seeing 24. Townsville, 27 and partly cloudy. Cairns, also a partly cloudy day and 27 degrees. Mount Isa, possible morning shower reaching 29 and Longreach a top of 27 degrees. Some morning showers are expected as you go through the day.
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0: Lizzie and Mackay putting a hand up for this one from Graham Howell.

A song from Graham Howell. It's called Keepers of the Land, and one that Lizzie and Mackay has been asking for on the text line 0487 993 222. Good to hear from you, Lizzie. Hope you're going to have a fantastic day. Someone else who's been getting in touch on the text line recently has been Swanee. Wanted to hear this one from Amber Lawrence. Now, Amber, of course, has her brand new album, Suburban Cowgirl, out, doing so well with all the new songs. But this one goes back a few years, and she teamed up with some good mates of hers, Amber Lawrence, along with Catherine Britt and Fanny Lumsden, for this Cheers to the Girls.

Amber Lawrence, Catherine Britt, Fanny Lumsden, cheers to the girls. Swanee requesting that one for Early Morning Country. Also a big hello to Emily, who's west of Charters Towers, and she writes, not sure which genre it falls under, but Keith Urban's version of Summer Breeze would be great to hear. Well, Keith's latest album, Flow State, is actually number one on the Australian Country Music Albums chart. At the moment, not strictly country. It is a covers album, but we can share this song. He does, of course, give it his special Keith Urban flair. Taking you back to the 70s with this one.

Eric sending through a message saying, it sure is a good effort from Keith, nearly as good as the original by Seals and Crofts, Summer Breeze. Keith Urban from the album Flow State. He sort of stepped outside of the country circle just a little bit with this new album. It is a covers of some of those laid-back, relaxed yacht rock songs of the 70s and 80s. But it's a very good listen if you want to... chilled out album that just relaxes you. I do highly recommend it. Keith Urban in fine form there. And thanks, Emily, for the request. It's number one on the Australian Country Music Albums chart at the moment. This is Early Morning Country. Nice to have you along today for your Tuesday.

on Early Morning Country. Had a request that came from Adam in Whyalla in South Australia. We were getting very chilled with Keith Urban before, but this one's going to really blow your cobwebs out for this Tuesday and get you going. Gary Nichols. The song is called Going Fast.

It's a good song to speed us to the end of the month, our final song for June. That is Gary Nichols, Going Fast. Enjoy your morning, whatever you're doing, and thanks for being with me on Early Morning Country.

0: Good morning, ABC News with Sue Fitzpatrick. Nearly a dozen people have been charged with unlawfully possessing a digital blueprint to create a 3D printed gun under new firearm legislation in Queensland. The state government introduced the changes in February this year in the wake of the Bondi Beach terror attack. Police data exclusively obtained by the ABC shows 11 people were charged with the possession and distribution of blueprint material for the manufacture of firearms between March and June this year. The Violence Prevention Institute's Dr. Samara McFedrin says 3D printed weapons are a growing problem.
1: Will these laws be effective in addressing that new model of supply of illegal firearms in Australia? And that's really the big question, and that's the one we'll have to wait for quite some time until we have anything resembling an answer.
0: The family of a Gold Coast mum who was allegedly murdered in a domestic violence incident are remembering her as a gentle soul. Lottie Twyford has the detail.
2: 23-year-old Mallory Roberts was allegedly shot dead by her de facto partner in their Biggera Waters apartment on Sunday evening. Ms. Roberts' mother says the family is absolutely heartbroken and has described her daughter as beautiful, kind and loving, as well as being an adoring mother to her young son. Speaking outside court, friends of Ms. Roberts remembered her as someone who always had other people's interests at heart. The alleged perpetrator, Ethan Midgley, is charged with

0: After a parliamentary inquiry recommended a complete ban on gambling advertising. Overseas now, and aftershocks have again been felt in northern Venezuela, where rescue efforts are continuing to find tens of thousands of people believed to be missing. Authorities say more than 1,700 people are known to have died. The BBC's Will Grant reports.
1: I'm at the Domingo Luciani Hospital in Caracas. We've been chatting to members of the staff here, particularly the paediatric staff, who say that there have been real nerves jangling inside the hospital after that aftershock, that powerful aftershock. But of course, the people on the wards fearful that it was a repeat or another powerful earthquake happening again. You can imagine the trauma among the children, one of whom, for example, lost both parents. The majority have been reunited with their families, but maybe not with both of their parents. So it is a very, very difficult picture inside.
0: The likely successor to UK Prime Minister Keir Starmer has outlined his vision for the country for the first time since the PM announced his resignation. The former mayor of Greater Manchester, Andy Burnham, has pledged to take power from the centre and also promised to create a new Prime Minister's office in the north of England. Mr Burnham says that if he becomes Prime Minister, he will shake up the power structures that run the country.
2: I am going to do things differently by building a more collaborative politics in Westminster, by taking power out of the centre and putting it in the hands of the people and places who can use it best.
0: To sports news now, and there's been a thriller in the Soccer World Cup overnight, with Brazil coming from behind to beat Japan 2-1 in their round of 32 match in Houston. Japan scored in the first half before Brazil equalised in the 56th minute before going ahead in the 96th minute. The Japanese team were in tears on the pitch, the Brazilian side elated. Queensland's weather, scattered to widespread showers and the chance of a thunderstorm in the west and in the southern interior west of Roma. Mostly sunny in the eastern Gulf country, isolated to scattered showers elsewhere. Cairns and Townsville 27, Mackay 24, Rockhampton 25, Mount Isa 29. In the southeast, a partly cloudy day today with the chance of showers. Brisbane and Ipswich 23, Logan 22, the Gold and Sunshine Coasts 22, and Toowoomba 18.
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5: Oh, good morning. It is Tuesday, the 30th of June. If you're just waking up, I hope you're going to have a brilliant day. Hope you had a great sleep as well. Very relaxing evening. But we're into our morning now, and it's a bit of a sad morning. It's a morning of farewells, because we're saying farewell to a British comedy legend, someone who's made us laugh on the British TV shows for many, many years, and always had class and style. Sad news to say farewell to Penelope Keith today. She was the big star, Margot in The Good Life, remember? All those wonderful lines. We're going to look back on her career soon. And also a farewell from our very own ABC local radio team. Someone that you have spent your mornings with for a long, long time. Trevor Chappell had a big announcement this morning for you. And if you missed it, I'm going to share that with you a little bit later on in the show. We're getting our tissues out here this morning. Lots of farewells. And also some weather details. I've got that coming up. Our twisted title challenge for you today. We'll see if you can get it right. All of that. And your texts that have been coming through as well. 0487 993-222. Joyce wanting to hear a Walter Brennan track. Goodness me, we're going back with that. Joyce, I love that. Kev with suggestion, One Horse Town by Blackberry Smoke. There's all these great songs being suggested, and a little bit of homework for me as the week stretches out, as we say farewell to June.

0: It is a Tuesday, the 30th of June, and that is the Turtles. Happy together.
1: For the conversations that count and the stories you need to hear, we're your local voice for the big issues. ABC North Queensland.
0: Let's see what the weather is going to be up to today around Queensland. We are looking at scattered to widespread showers, periods of rain, and also the chance of a thunderstorm in western Queensland to the south of Mount Isa and in the southern interior to the west of Roma. Now, all that activity should ease late in the day. It should be mostly sunny in the eastern Gulf Country district, looking at isolated to scattered showers elsewhere. Possible morning fog in the southeast, the far southwest and the western Gulf district. Light to moderate northeast to southeasterly winds. They'll be tending northwest to northeasterly and should be fresh at times in inland, central and southern Queensland. Those maximum temperatures near average. What's causing all of this with the weather? Well, we've still got a ridge extending over most of the state. A patchy cloud band that's expected to move east across southern Queensland today, and a trough will move into the far southwest on Wednesday, should move east across southern Queensland on Thursday and cross the southeast coast on Friday. A new ridge will extend over the state in the wake of that trough as a high moves east across the Great Australian Bight from Friday. So a bit of activity there. Look, if you're, and just reading that weather scenario for you, if you are someone that's forming a band and you're looking for a bit of a name, what could be better than Apache Cloud Band? I like that, because imagine what sort of songs. You could do a whole lot of weather songs if you had a band called Apache Cloud Band. Patchy conditions. We see them around Queensland and we're going to see them today. Brisbane with a shower or two, looking at a top of 23 degrees. In Toowoomba, morning fog and a possible shower, reaching 18. Gundawindi up to 21 with a possible shower. And Stanthorpe seeing a possible shower as well, top of 16. In Gander, possible shower and 23. Gympie, a shower or two, 23 degrees. Bundaberg also looking at 23. Some showers expected in your patch today.

0: Gladstone, a shower or two and 23. Rockhampton, 25, partly cloudy. Yeppoon, partly cloudy and up to 23. While in Blackwater today, a top of 25 and partly cloudy. For Bowen, mostly sunny, 26. Mackay is in for a mostly sunny day, 24. And for Hamilton Island, mostly sunny, reaching 23. Townsville, partly cloudy, 27. Ingham, a shower or two, 25 degrees. And in Huendon, a partly cloudy day with 29. Port Douglas, a shower or two, 26. Cairns, partly cloudy and 27. The outlook for Burketown, mostly sunny and 31. In Mount Isa, possible morning shower, reaching 29. Camomile, possible shower, 31. For Longreach, morning showers, 27. Isisford, rain today and 23. Charleville also looking at the rain, 22. In June, just a cloudy one and 23. Quilpie, rain forecast, 23 today. Birdsville, though, morning fog and then mostly sunny, up to a top of 23 degrees.
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0: Now, it's always lovely when you spend your morning with me, and I'm always thankful and appreciative for that. But maybe you're someone that gets up nice and early, even before 5 o'clock. Perhaps you start your morning very, very early, and you're listening to the ABC team. If that is the case, you might be a big fan of Trevor Chappell and Overnights. He's been keeping us entertained for many, many years, decades, in fact. And he had a special announcement this morning because next month, which starts from tomorrow, in July, he's going to be doing a show at the Melbourne Museum. It's very exciting. Night at the Museum. It's just like the movie coming to life. I wonder if all the exhibits will come to life in the museum as well. And the exciting thing is not only is Trevor going to be broadcasting from the Melbourne Museum, which is a long way from Queensland, he is giving audience members outside of Victoria the chance to be there with him. So be listening over the coming weeks for listeners across the country to be eligible for a travel voucher giveaway with flights and accommodation so that you can go down to Melbourne for the broadcast. Now, this is a big, big announcement. That's a very special show for Trevor. And not only did he have that news to share with you this morning, he also shared something else.
3: Now, you may be wondering why we're doing this special broadcast. Well, as it happens, it's going to be my final week on air as hosting Overnights because I've decided to hang up the headphones and retire. It's going to be really hard to say goodbye, and it's a really big decision that we've had to make, or that I've had to make. And through the consideration and talk to a lot of people, have felt that this is exactly the right time to be able to do it. And it's just retiring. So I've got to say, I've loved doing this program. I've loved hosting Overnights for close to 26 years. You've made me laugh, you've made me cry, and you've heard stories, and we've shared moments with between the two of us as friends on Overnights that will stay with me forever. I've been a companion to you, and you've been just as much of a companion to me as well. My final show will be on the morning of July 30. There'll be an announcement in the next couple of weeks about who will take over as the Overnights presenter. It doesn't mean that I'll be disappearing from the Overnights. I'll probably pop up in different roles from the next ages, I hope, from time to time. But for now, I want you to enjoy the next 4 weeks with me as we celebrate a truly fantastic chapter for me and I hope for you in ABC Local Radio. And I mean this when I say it's been my absolute privilege to be your host of doing this conversation and doing this program for such a long period of time, and look forward to the conversations that we're going to be able to have together over the next few weeks. And we can probably have a few laughs and probably shed a few tears in the same way as well.
0: Yeah, big announcement from our friend Trevor Chappell this morning on the Overnights program. And after 26 years, long, long time, he's been helping us wake up or stay awake, or if you haven't been able to go to sleep or working shifts and all those sorts of things, he might have been a very comforting and familiar voice for a long, long time. So next month, basically in a month from now, we'll be saying farewell to Trevor in that role in Overnight. So we wish him well, and he's going to have a big month ahead with all sorts of things, including that very special show.

0: at the Melbourne Museum on the 28th of July. That's a Tuesday. And if you're thinking, well, look, I'm far away, like I can't possibly get down to Melbourne for that, there is the chance. So be listening to the program because they do have a special travel voucher giveaway. We can get flights and accommodation so you can be there for Trevor's last week and wish him all the best and say thank you for all of the great memories and all of the great conversations, interviews, madcap times that he's done, all of the gardening questions, classical music questions. He's done all sorts of things over the years. So really sad to see him go. We wish him the best. And, yeah, big part of our ABC family.
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0: We will play Twisted Title soon, but some more farewells, and this one's very sad indeed. I was quite sad when I heard this news when I woke up this morning. We are saying farewell to Dame Penelope Keith, best known for her roles in the classic 70s British sitcoms The Good Life and To the Manor Born. She's died at the age of 86. In a statement, her family said that she died peacefully whilst living with cancer at her home in Surrey. Now, UK Sky News arts and entertainment correspondent Katie Spencer is looking back on an amazing career.
2: So much as Sniggers, I'm going straight back indoors.
3: She was so well respected. The fact that she was brilliant at comedy came from the fact that she was so great and skilled at acting. She had this background in theatre, having worked at the been taken on by the Royal Shakespeare Company in the early 60s. We actually have had confirmation as well that the West End on Wednesday will be paying tribute in their own way by dimming the lights at 7 p.m. in her honour. These two iconic sitcoms, really, which defined the golden age of the British sitcom, helping us all basically to laugh at ourselves playing these beloved British snobs. The Good Life was, of course, it came out in 1975, where she played Margot. You saw a clip a little earlier. The ultimate snob, the ultimate social climber. And then at the end of the 70s, To the Manor Born, when she played a widowed aristocrat. She earned a BAFTA for her role as Margot, and it was a character, really, both of them really became the shorthand for a certain sort of kind of Englishness, this sharp, snobbish, oddly sympathetic sort of way of being. And To the Manor Born, actually, its peak audience was something like 20 million people tuning in to watch that. What's also interesting is it makes sense that actually those shows resonated with the sort of social hierarchy in this country. But the fact that these also sold overseas, they also travelled internationally, and it became also a sort of an almost recognisable export of what is sort of typical British humour. We've had a statement through from Felicity Kendall, who played Barbara in The Good Life, and the pair batted so many funny lines off of each other in that. And she said, "I am deeply saddened to hear of my friend Penelope's death. The shows I worked on with her were such special times in our lives and demonstrated her comic genius. My heart goes out to her beloved Rodney at this time. Theirs was a great love story and partnership. She was a joy to know and to work with, and she will be much missed." Incredibly well respected within the industry as well. She was president of the Actors Benevolent Fund, which is now the Actors Trust, which helps financially support actors during tough times. But really, as an actress, so talented, so gifted for comedy, and she really did define that era of 70s and 80s sitcoms.
0: Yeah, one of the greats indeed, Dame Penelope Keith, dying at the age of 86. And thank you for the laughs and all the wonderful performances over the decades. Katie Spencer from UK Sky News with that tribute.
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0: Oh, a lot of news to share with you this morning, and we're only at the beginning of our morning together. We've got a lot to come, including news, AM, and your rural report. But now it's time for Twisted Title to see if you can work out our challenge for today. What could it be? This is this morning's challenge.
4: One stone on the roof.
0: Yesterday we had The Door by Teddy Swims. But with our challenge today, we are still referencing houses in the Twisted title. So listen again.
4: One stone on the roof.
0: Okay, so I'm wondering if this one might be a little bit tricky for you today, but if you want to have a crack at it, if you think you know what the actual title of the song could be, then all you need to do is give me a call on 1300 630 222. 1300 630 222.
4: One stone on the roof.
0: Okay, if we take that, that is not the title of the song that you need. But if you take that and twist it around, play with it a little bit, can you work out what song title I've actually thought about this morning and what song? It's a big song, hit song. It's over to you this morning. Can you solve it? 1300 630 222. Have a listen again.
4: One stone on the roof.
0: Okay, with Alex's voice there helping us out. Of course, Alex doing the show last week and taking you through the waters of Twisted Title, which was pretty smooth sailing for much of last week. I think there was only one little hiccup in there. Will today be a hiccup, or do you know the answer to my mystery song? 1300 630 222 on the telephone line if you'd like to call and have a go this morning.
4: One stone on the roof.
0: There you go. That is our challenge for this morning. Have a go, step up to the plate and see if you'd like to take it on today.
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0: It is Tuesday, 30th of June, at the end of the month. If you're in business, small business, all of that, probably very hectic time at the moment as you're sorting out your end of financial year. But as we get ready for financial new year tomorrow, it's all going to be happening. So, and school holidays continuing as well. So if you're enjoying that at the moment, love it. Make sure you're taking care on our roads, particularly our highways. They're nice and busy at the moment too, aren't they? Well, I think we have to pop this one in storage for tomorrow.
4: One stone on the roof.
0: Okay, that is a tricky one in Twisted Title. So I'll put it in some very careful wrapping, put it away where there's no sunlight, can't damage it or anything like that, and we'll bring it out again tomorrow and see what you can make of that one. It is a Twisted Title. There is a perfectly legitimate title of a song hidden in there, but it's up to you tomorrow to see if you can solve it. So have a think about it for the next 24 hours, and then tomorrow we'll hand it over to you.
1: 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This is Michael Clark.
0: I was doing the weather before and I said something about a patchy cloud band moving east across southern Queensland, and I thought the title Apache Cloud Band could be good for a band. You know, patchy cloud band. And Beck sends you a text saying, love the band name suggestion, but then I'd spell it Apache, A-P-A-C-H-E, cloud band, to make it a little more Native American country. There we go. We're making ideas here. We're forming band names. Get up, get up, get up. Maybe the band could do a cover version of this song from Marvin Gaye.

0: The smooth sounds of Marvin Gaye there. Sexual Healing for your Tuesday morning. Not our Twisted title song. We haven't solved that for today. So tomorrow you'll get another chance at working out what this one is.
1: One stone on the roof.
0: Yeah, good luck tomorrow.
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3: 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And I realise I really had to change my life.
4: But it's the journey that matters. Put it all on the line. You've only got one shot and you only got one life, so make it count.
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0: Good morning, ABC News with Sue Fitzpatrick. Nearly a dozen people have been charged under Queensland's tough new weapons crackdown that began earlier this year. Liz Gwynne reports.
1: In February, the state government introduced new firearm legislation in the wake of the Bondi Beach terror attack. Under the changes, it's now an offence for someone to possess a blueprint to create a 3D printed gun in Queensland. Police data reveals 11 people have been charged with possession and distribution of blueprint material for the manufacture of firearms between March and June this year. Among them are two men who are accused of having 34 3D printed Glock-style firearms and ammunition in their possession at Surfers Paradise in March.
0: Two Russian-born Australian citizens accused of attempting to spy for Russia have been charged with a more serious offence after their original charge was dismissed in court. Hannah Moon has more.
2: Accused Russian spies Kira and Igor Korolev have been charged with conspiracy to commit espionage after Crown prosecutors applied to dismiss the couple's original offence. The married couple had initially been charged with one count each of the lesser charge preparing for an espionage offence. The pair were arrested in 2024 for allegedly attempting to gather and send state secrets to Russia. They appeared side by side via video link in Brisbane Magistrates Court yesterday, where Crown prosecutors presented the new charge. The Korolev's matter will return to court in early August.
0: Overseas, Donald Trump has announced a new round of peace talks with Iran will be held in Qatar today. But a senior Iranian source says there are no meetings planned. Correspondent Bridget Rollison reports from Jerusalem.
3: US President Donald Trump said Iran had requested the talks and that the two countries would meet for high-level discussions in Qatar today to try to get the fragile ceasefire back on track after exchanges of fire over the Strait of Hormuz. The White House said US Special Envoy Steve Witkoff and Donald Trump's son-in-law,

0: Jared Kushner would be flying into Doha for the talks, but hours later an Iranian official said no meetings were planned and Iranian officials would visit Qatar this week for meetings without the US.
1: The UN says it's working on getting 10,000 body bags for Venezuela as search efforts continue to find thousands believed to be still missing following earthquakes last week. Officials now say more than 1,700 people have been killed in the earthquakes and over 5,000 have been injured. The UN's resident coordinator in Venezuela, Gianluca Rampulla del Tindaro, says the true death toll is estimated to be much higher.
2: At least 2,500 structures affected, most of which fully collapsed. So we are definitely looking at a number that is higher than the one already reported. We are procuring, and this is something that has been agreed with the authorities here, 10,000 body bags.
1: Back home, a telecommunications expert says new standards forcing telcos to rank the quality of their mobile coverage is a partial win for consumers. From today, Telstra, Optus and TPG have to clearly label coverage maps to show which areas are good, moderate, basic or have no coverage. Telstra fought the changes, arguing its customers can sometimes make a call in areas that would be considered to have no coverage. RMIT Associate Professor Mark Gregory says the changes are still generous towards telcos by international standards.
3: There is an argument that the actual figures that have been picked should have been lower, and therefore we would have had yet again a better indication of where coverage is.
1: To sport now, and Australian tennis players Alexander Vukic and Adam Walton have been knocked out of Wimbledon in the first round. American Jensen Brooksby has beaten Vukic in straight sets 7-6, 6-1, 6-1, while Croatia's Dino Prismic defeated Walton in four sets. There was better news in the women's, with Australia's Daria Katsakina recording a three-set win over Mimi Hsu. Queensland's weather scattered to widespread showers and the chance of a thunderstorm in the west and in the southern interior west of Roma. Mostly sunny in the eastern Gulf country, isolated to scattered showers elsewhere. Cairns and Townsville 27, Rockhampton 25, Bundaberg 23. In the southeast, a partly cloudy day with showers. Brisbane and Ipswich 23, Logan 22, the Gold and Sunshine Coast 22, and Toowoomba 18 degrees.
4: Good morning and welcome to AM. I'm Barbara Miller, coming to you from Gadigal Land in Sydney. The search for survivors of Venezuela's devastating back-to-back earthquakes is growing increasingly desperate, and rescue workers and residents have been shaken by another major aftershock. America's editor John Lyons is following developments from Washington.
5: Good morning, Barbara. Yes, the US Geological Survey has reported that a 4.6 magnitude aftershock has occurred on the north of the country, off the coast from Caracas. They say that that is the eighth significant aftershock since the two twin earthquakes 5 or 6 days ago. So it just shows you the continued instability, the physical instability there. And there are now, according to the United Nations, more than 2,000 rescue workers from 27 different countries have been deployed to Venezuela. And of course, the authorities there say that they believe that the death toll will certainly rise, as there are thousands of people believed to still be buried beneath the rubble.
4: And of course, those desperate searches still going on in case there are survivors. But John, we're also getting a picture now, aren't we, of the overall extent of the damage caused by these twin quakes?
5: Yes, the United Nations Development Programme is now estimating that the earthquakes have caused direct physical damage of about $6.7 billion. That's equivalent to about 6% of Venezuela's gross domestic product. So I think that indicates just how big is the physical damage, especially when you consider that they point out that that amount, that estimate does not account or take into account damage to infrastructure, disruption of economic activity, or long-term reconstruction costs. So this is going to be a long-term economic and reconstruction problem and challenge for Venezuela.
4: John Lyons in

0: Washington. Labour's long-awaited legislation on gambling advertising will be introduced into Parliament this week. The proposed changes are watered down from the recommendations made by a parliamentary inquiry that called for a complete ban. The legislation would include a limit on the number of gambling ads per hour and a ban on online ads for under 18s. But anti-gambling advocates have slammed the proposals, saying they will fail to protect children and the most vulnerable. Here's political reporter Pablo Viñales.
1: Australia's social media ban for children under 16 was a world first. But on the issue of gambling reform to protect children from harm, the federal government's accused of falling short. Anti-gambling advocate Reverend Tim Costello says it's a sad irony.
2: It's ironical to me that the nation that led the world, and I'm proud of us doing this, on social media, banning it for under 16s, is literally trailing the world with gambling ads. Some 600,000 12 to 17-year-old Australians, all underage, gambled last year. That's more gambling on sport than playing soccer and basketball combined.
1: It's been 3 years since a committee report led by the late Labor MP Peter Murphy called for a complete phased-in ban of gambling advertising. Last month, Labor unveiled draft laws, but it's done little to appease critics on the crossbench. Independent MP Kate Chaney.
3: Really, unless this is a step towards a full phase out of gambling ads, it's just going to move the money around and it's not going to do what the government says it will do, which is protect kids from gambling ads. There's still going to be plenty of gambling ads in family viewing time.
1: The government's proposal would allow gambling ads to be broadcast on television during halftime and weather delay breaks in the middle of sporting games after 8:30 p.m. Between 6 a.m. and 8:30 p.m. there would be a maximum of 3 ads per hour per channel. It would also ban online ads for users under the age of 18. Kate Chaney says that doesn't go nearly far enough.
3: Imagine if we'd stopped at 3 ads per hour for cigarettes. It's still a lot of time to be exposed. And after 8:30, there are unlimited ads. Well, I don't know any kid who goes to bed at 8:30, unfortunately. So I think there's a lot to be improved on.
1: The gambling lobby has previously described the changes as draconian. Yesterday, Communications Minister Annika Wells confirmed legislation will be introduced this week and flagged minor changes.
4: In social policy, the pen is never down, but this is a big and meaningful reform package. I want to see it legislated as quickly as we can. The differences between the exposure draft and the legislation will be evident, but they're minor. There's nothing that is particularly substantive that will alter people's views of the legislation, given that these are very deeply entrenched views from all sides.
1: Professor Samantha Thomas is a researcher and advocate on gambling reform at Deakin University and says a full ban is the only way to protect the most vulnerable.
5: What we will see with this legislation is that after 8:30 p.m. at night, when hundreds of thousands of children are still watching sport or watching television, they will be smashed with gambling ads. That's just not good enough, and it doesn't fulfil what the government has promised, which is to start to protect children.
1: Labor will need support of either the Greens or the Coalition in the Senate. It appears unlikely the minor party will support the bill, while the opposition has left the door open, saying the changes are a move in the right direction.
0: Pablo Viñales there. The government's rental affordability scheme wraps up this week, and that means some people on low income who've been receiving discounted rent will be forced into a competitive private market. While more affordable homes are being built under the Housing Australia Future Fund, advocates say it won't be enough to meet demand. Catherine Gregory reports.
6: 80-year-old Victor Anderson has stage 4 bowel cancer, and now he's also worried about how he'll afford a 41% rental increase as of this week.
7: Well, I don't know. I'm just hoping my daughter can help me. So it's awkward. What do we do? I really don't want to move at 80 years of age.
6: Up until today, the pensioner had been paying $336 a week for a one-bedroom home in Perth.
7: And then as of tomorrow, it will go up to $475.
6: His rent was subsidised under the National Affordability Rent.

0: Scheme, a federal government initiative which gave landlords financial incentives to provide rental discounts to people on low incomes. But the scheme, which is estimated to have assisted 36,000 renters, has been phased out over the last decade and officially ends today.
1: And the increase in the petrol has affected me. So everything, really, the rent, even the rent at $336 doesn't leave me a great deal. So it's very difficult.
2: There's no real dismount because they're coming off into the height of the most, you know, expensive rental market we've ever had, with the least amount of available stock.
0: Jackson Hills is the CEO of National Shelter, which advocates for housing accessibility and affordability. He says while some states and territories are plugging the gap to some extent, there's still many people who will fall through the cracks.
2: So in most cases, people are going to really fall on friends and family to support them because they won't be able to sustain new private rental rates where they want to live. And in worst cases yet, they might fall into homelessness, really reliant on the homelessness services and system that can help people in crisis.
0: But the scheme hasn't always worked effectively, according to public policy think tank, the Grattan Institute. In 2019, it called it poor value for money and often not helping those most in need. Jackson Hills says the government's learned lessons and now hopes it will create a scaled-up version that can complement its other housing affordability measures.
2: We know that the Housing Australia Future Fund's looking to deliver 55,000 properties, but we know the size of the problem is more like 650,000 households struggling with housing stress across the country.
0: Housing expert Emeritus Professor Hal Forson agrees that the Housing Australia Future Fund alone won't be enough to supply the huge demand for affordable rentals.
3: There's a whole series of buttons that I think need to be pushed here. And one button would be to recognise that the level of subsidy per unit that is allowed for under the Housing Australia Future Fund for affordable housing is too low.
0: A spokesperson for the Minister for Housing, Claire O'Neill, says in addition to the fund, the government has also strengthened renters' rights and increased Commonwealth rent assistance.
4: Catherine Gregory reporting. In finance, oil is higher. The global benchmark Brent crude is trading at $72.89 US a barrel, and the Australian dollar is lower. It's buying 68.8 US cents. That's early AM for today. It's a quarter past six.
5: 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ABC North Queensland.
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7: Good morning. Today's Rural Report stretches from Cairns in the north to Bundaberg in the south. I'm Amy Mitchell. We start the show this morning with the President of the Australian Veterinary Association, Dr. Diana Barker, who says one more suspected case of bird flu is being tested at Geelong, as members of the public report more sickness in birds over the weekend. Dr. Barker spoke to Melissa Clark about the latest numbers of birds tested and the results so far.
8: We've still got the four cases, so three in WA, one in South Australia. There is another one that is currently undergoing testing. Thanks to the public and their reporting, they've had over 375 birds reported, and 45 of them had gone to sort of further investigation. Of those 45, only the four have turned back the positive results. So that's encouraging that it's not too widespread at the moment.
9: Those public reporting of dead or sick birds seems to be integral in surveilling what's going on. Is that sufficient at this stage, given we've got signs now that migratory birds are coming and there is a risk of much further ingress of this virus? Is relying on public reporting still the best way to go about keeping our eye on this?
8: Look, I think it's one of the key pieces in the government's response. So obviously we can't have someone every metre along our shoreline, especially since it is migratory birds. These birds are birds that would be doing their normal migration. They're sick and unwell, and so they don't quite make where they're supposed to be going. And so we will often see sick or dead birds on our shores at this time of year, and it's just now that we've got this added component of H5 that we need to be aware of.
7: President of the Australian Veterinary Association, Dr. Diana Barker, talking to Melissa Clark.

0: federal government is investigating Brazilian meat producer JBS over its use of student visas to bring Brazilian workers to Australia to study and work at Australia's largest beef abattoir in southern Queensland. The probe follows pressure from unions who want JBS's use of the student visa scheme investigated to ensure overseas worker limits are not being sidestepped instead of hiring local staff. Queensland Council of Unions Secretary Jacqueline King says the council, along with the meat industry union, pushed for the investigation after a sharp rise in migrant workers and the construction of an English academy at JBS's Dinmore plant near Ipswich.
1: With the relevant unions, so the meat industry union, the AMIU, we wrote to the federal government, to the federal immigration minister and to the workplace relations minister to request a review into the use of visas through JBS, but particularly highlighting what was happening at Dinmore. And in the case of Dinmore, we've seen an additional 800 migrant workers have been employed in just the last 12 months alone, which has increased the plant size by over 50% in terms of their total numbers of workers. So alongside of that, we also then became aware of a new student visa scheme that JBS is trialling at Dinmore. And that's essentially bringing in students from Brazil to both undertake English language classes and work in the plant at the same time. So our concerns and the union concerns are that the JBS is pushed up to the maximum of what it can actually employ under the meat industry labour agreement, and it's trying to potentially use student visas to top up so that they can expand their migrant labour workforce. Our concerns with that are that they should be actually employing Queenslanders for Queensland jobs first. There are exemptions from labour market testing to an extent in the labour market agreements that exist for the meat industry. But we're not convinced that in the case of Dinmore, which operates in the Ipswich region, that local kids in particular and local people are being given opportunities to go and work in that plant. And that essentially is the primary problem, is that, you know, Queenslanders should be able to access Queensland jobs, and we should be really using migrant labour as supplementary labour where there's, you know, real demonstrable labour market shortages.
2: Do you feel like the government has a good grasp of what's going on, or do you think that there is a missing piece in there somewhere?
1: Yeah, look, I think there's definitely a missing piece, which is really around transparency of what's happening. We're seeing that in the broader debate about the numbers of people who are coming into the country. But we're also seeing that in terms of these labour market agreements. So there's a number of those that exist in place for the meat industry in this case, for aged care, for palm workers who come in from the Pacific Islands and the like. But there's no transparency of the numbers and what's actually going on within the department itself. So we're asking for that review of the departmental processes and asking for that to be made transparent, because I think everyone has a right to know what's actually happening in this space.
0: Queensland Council of Unions Secretary Jacqueline King speaking to Brandon Long. The government expects the investigation to take 1 month. JBS has been contacted for comment. More on-the-ground surveillance for fire ants began yesterday for five Bowen Basin mine sites. It coincides with the last of four rounds of bait spreading from helicopters by the National Fire Ant Eradication Program, which began after the ants' detection at a mine site in central Queensland last year. This was traced to a pallet of bricks which had been stored on the ground in southeast Queensland. The program's director of aerial operations, Greg Judikins, says the helicopter program, which cost around $1 million, was needed to get coverage of inaccessible mine areas.
3: We had an original detection at one of the sites near Moranbah, and we then did some reverse tracking and worked out where the ants came from and how they got there, and then we discovered that there was ants in four other locations as well. So for a total of five, which we were aware of last year, in the second half of last year, and we're now down to round number four, which will hopefully be the last one.
4: And is this something that you're going to return to year on year, or is this essentially it for central Queensland?
2: response?
3: Well, it's detection, odour detection dogs will arrive, and they will be working in the area from Monday the 29th, and they'll be going to all five sites just to check if they can detect any live ants. And then probably in a few months' time, we will have to come up again and do some more surveillance that may also involve bringing dogs up and putting people on the ground to a limited extent.
4: Give us a sense of, I suppose, what detections have been made since that original five. Have there been flare-ups at certain mine sites? Have there been areas that you've had to target specifically on the ground?
3: No, there's nothing we're aware of. We have had nothing else reported apart from the initial five that we detected. Well, the first was detected internally by the mine staff and then the other four by us. There's been nothing further and no other mine sites are involved at this stage. It's just the original five. We hope that this is the end of it. And look, until we are proven otherwise, that will be the assumption. And, you know, we certainly haven't had any reports or even suspicions from any other mine sites.
4: What happened with that original packing crate?
3: So it was a pallet of bricks, actually. And I believe they were actually secondhand bricks. So they were transported from inside the biosecurity zone in southeast Queensland. They were transported up there. We were able to backtrace them. So we know where they came from. We know it was all from one company that supplies bricks, secondhand bricks to the mines. And they were inspected. They were found that they obviously had fire ants on their site. And it had been an inadvertent human-assisted movement. Our compliance section dealt with them and an infringement notice was issued to the company.
0: Director of Aerial Operations Greg Judikins ending that interview with Liam O'Connell. It's 23 minutes past six to the weather now. A ridge extends over most of the state. A patchy cloud band will move east across southern Queensland today. A trough will move into the far southwest on Wednesday, move east across southern Queensland on Thursday, and cross the southeast coast on Friday. A new ridge will extend over the state in the wake of the trough as a high moves east across the Great Australian Bight from Friday. Cairns and Townsville with a top of 27, Mackay 24, Bundaberg 23.
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0: After a decade of providing support to the agriculture industry, the Queensland Agriculture Workforce Network, also known as CORN, will not continue past July 1. CORN is funded through the Department of Primary Industries and was started to assist producers and businesses to attract, train and retain workers. In a statement, a spokesperson from the DPI said funding allocated under the previous government for the CORN program was due to expire on June 30, 2025. The DPI, in good faith, extended funding for a further 12 months until June 30, 2026. They said during the last 12 months, CORN organisations have been encouraged and have applied for new funding through other skilling and training initiative programs, such as those offered by the Department of Trade, Employment and Training. While CORN will not continue in its current form beyond June 30, 2026, the DPI is in the process of considering new industry-led initiatives. More information will be shared in due course. Chair of Bowen Gumloo Growers, Carl Walker, said he was disappointed to hear the program would not continue.
6: Look, very disappointing. It's been a really productive spend of the money, we thought. Finding work is extremely difficult, and just navigating everything you need to do is extremely difficult. And having a dedicated person that was there to assist you was pretty good.
7: What did that look like to have an officer in the Bowen Gumloo Growers office?
6: Well, it just meant that our growers had a full-time person looking after, you know, part of the industries that's really important. And very hard to navigate at times.
7: Now, the DPI has said that the CORN organisations have been encouraged to apply for other things through the Department of Employment and Training. But do you think it's important that there's an agriculture-specific type of support?
6: Look, I think there's got to be a transition period because you can't just go cold turkey. I don't believe you can anyway. But that's what's going to happen. It's going to be cold turkey. I can see the department's moving towards a different outlook. You know, they're obviously moving towards, you know, robotics and AI and trying to focus on that. That'll replace a lot of labour force, which I don't disagree with, but I think that it would

0: It'd be nice to have a bit more of a transition. There's a few things happening now, and I think part of the Corn Network basic agenda will be hopefully rolled over to new projects, and we're definitely going to try to manage some of it internally. But the problem is that we just haven't got the funds to run a project or that without some assistance. That's a problem.
1: Now, the DPI also said they will continue supporting workforce programs in different forms. What would you want to see in future projects?
0: I think that we need to support growers as much as we possibly can. And at times like now, we're controlled by not only internal politics of Australia, but also the external world politics and how it affects our labour force and our so many different things. We're getting pulled 100 different ways. And having something like the Corn Network was helping growers navigate a really important part of their business, and a very costly part of their business, extremely costly.
1: And now, at the moment, you're in the middle of picking. How have you gone this year in particular finding workers?
0: Well, actually, I'm actually bucket boy today, so I'm busy picking up buckets. as I'm talking to you, I'm actually talking and working, which is unusual that a man can actually multitask. You're probably shocked by that, but it's been a rough start. Been a really rough start, actually, and I don't think there's going to be too many people out there that are in happy moods at the moment.
1: Is that with finding workers or just with...
0: Oh, no, there's plenty of workers around, actually. There's a lot of backpackers, but just financially everything's really tough. And that's why, the worker side of things, they up and down all the time. That's why having a dedicated person that helps you with that, was so important for industry.
2: Chair of Bowen Gumloo Growers, Carl Walker, speaking with Brooke Tindall. There are 7 corn offices in North Queensland, and as for Gillian, who works as the officer in Bowen Gumloo Growers, she will continue working with them in a similar role. To the prices, the Eastern Young Cattle Indicator is down at 1,015.39 cents per kilogram carcass weight. The price on the New York futures for the October sugar contract is up at 14.78 US cents per pound. That's the Rural Report this morning. Thanks for your company. News and weather is next. I'm Amy Mitchell. It's 6:30.
3: Making news across North Queensland, good morning, I'm Emily Anderson. An independent review into the Reef Authority has revealed allegations of systemic racism and poor performance in the organisation. Alex Chambers reports.
4: The Great Barrier Reef Marine Park Authority commissioned the review in 2022 but did not publicly release the findings. The ABC has seen a draft with employees identifying an overall lack of cultural awareness across the organisation. The review found issues brought by traditional owners were automatically diverted to the authority's Indigenous compliance team, no matter if it was in the team's remit. The review also identified budget mismanagement, noting funds were allocated to lower priority projects. A Reef Authority spokesperson says the allegations of systemic racism were investigated independently and found to be unsubstantiated.
3: North Queenslanders say they've been disenfranchised by changes to the state's electoral boundaries. Roseanne Maloney reports.
5: Moderate to significant changes have been made to 50 of Queensland's 93 seats by the Independent Redistribution Commission, with the southeast corner gaining 2 seats. The electorate of Hill will be absorbed into 3 surrounding seats before the 2028 state election. It's held by Katter's Australian Party MP Shane Knuth.
6: We're seeing 13 seats in North Queensland reduced to 12.
5: Atherton local Eric Halford says he feels disappointed his local member would be based in Mount Isa or Cairns.
7: It's the same old story. Everything goes to the southeast where all the votes are.
5: The QRC says it considered the submissions opposed to Hill's abolition, but doing so allowed 3 districts focused on Townsville to remain. Charters Towers will be shifted into the seat of Burdekin.
3: Magnetic Island locals fear 5 dead sharks that washed up on the beach yesterday morning were caught in a protected area and discarded by illegal fishers. Oliver Scheel found the carcasses of a critically endangered great hammerhead and 4 blacktip reef shark pups in Jeffrey Bay yesterday. He says damage in the sharks' mouths and along their gills suggested the sharks had been caught and discarded by

0: government's 50-cent fare program and runs on an hourly timetable. Member for Townsville, Adam Bailey, says the route complements existing transport services by providing an affordable option.
1: It does not do bespoke locations and accommodation providers. That's what the other services provide. But this is a budget service that is there for the general population and our visitors to utilise.
0: Townsville City Council has backed its decision to appoint a Gold Coast-based company as the new operator of two public pools. City Venue Management will take over managing the Kokoda and Longtan Memorial pools from tomorrow. A council spokesperson says holders of multi-swim passes have until the end of July to use their pass. The council has faced criticism for selecting CVM over Townsville-based operators, but a spokesperson says their decision took into account value for money, ethical behaviour and fair dealing. And to the rugby league, Cowboys back rower Jeremiah Nanai has been picked for the Maroon squad for the Origin decider next week. Coach Billy Slater named Nanai along with returning Cowboys players Ruben Cotter and Murray Taulagi for the 20-man squad. Hillam Lukey has been left out for round three after spending round two on the bench. Slater says he had no hesitations adding Nanai to the squad.
2: He has done a wonderful job for this footy team. He's 23 years old and he's played 11 Origins already. That's a lot of Origin football for a young man, but he's quite experienced and I just know whatever role that we ask of Jeremiah, he's going to be able to perform that for this footy team.
0: Meanwhile, Lukey has also been charged for a careless high tackle against Penrith player Lindsay Smith. He'll cop a $1,000 fine if he makes an early guilty plea. And to the weather for North Queensland, partly cloudy across the region. Townsville will reach 27, Eyre 27 as well, Ingham 25, Bowen 26, moving west 27 in Charters Towers, 29 in Huendon. You're up to date with the latest from ABC News.
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5: Thanks so much for that, Emily. We'll catch you again at 7:30 with more North Queensland news, keeping a focus on what's going on in our big backyard on this Tuesday. It is the 30th of June. Welcome to the last day of the month. Welcome to the end of the financial year as well. If you're business focused, if all of that means something to you, Effie or Ophi, or how do you pronounce it? Back in my day, we used to just say end of financial year. These days, it's EOFY. So I'm not sure exactly how you correctly pronounce that, but you know what I'm talking about when we say 30th of June. It's also the school holidays. And so maybe you're at that stage where you're losing track of the days. Not sure what it is. It's nice when that happens, isn't it? When you have a bit of a break, a bit of a holiday, and you actually need me to remind you what day it is. It is Tuesday. I hope your Monday was very, very good. And as you set out on your journey today, hopefully it's going to be a good one. If you're visiting our region, welcome. You're going to see all sorts of spectacular sights. While you are here in North Queensland, please get out and explore. And if you come to Townsville, well, one place you'll probably explore, it's a bit hard to ignore, is Castle Hill. Our impressive mount in the centre of the city that has fascinated people for such a long time. You might walk, ride, drive up it. But today you might see a bit of smoke or fire around Castle Hill. Do not be alarmed if that is the case today. I'll tell you why shortly, but it might be quite a sight, something that's very noticeable, but there's a reason for that. Details soon, and the weather details next.

0: providing you with a little bit of temptation this morning, and that is Squeeze Tempted.
1: From breaking news to the stories behind it, trust us to tell it like it is. ABC North Queensland.
0: Let's see how your day is shaping up weather-wise. Baden Gilbert is on deck at the Bureau of Meteorology. Good morning, Baden.
2: Good morning. How are you doing today?
0: I am very well. Last day of June. How's it looking for us?
2: For North Queensland, for the end of the first half of the year, it's looking like a pretty similar day to yesterday, where there is that chance of showers continuing, particularly around Ingham, where we have seen a few spots get, particularly just the north of Ingham and in Halifax. Had some totals up around 20 millimetres to 9 a.m. since 9 a.m. yesterday morning, with Halifax itself showing 40 millimetres in the rain gauge there. That chance of showers will continue about that part of the world, but not really extending too much further south than that, with just a very slight chance of showers further inland for the rest of today.
0: Okay. Often when we look at the middle of the year, and as you said, we're here already, it's pretty scary to think we're at the middle of the year already. But once we get into July, we often associate that time with clear skies and cooler temperatures. Is that going to be on the cards anytime soon for us?
2: So as we head into the next couple of days, there's still the chance of showers lingering about a similar area around that Ingham area northwards, with just a very slight chance getting as far south as Townsville. But that will ease back as we go into Friday particularly. That's probably looking like the driest day of the coming week, as well as Saturday, for much of North Queensland. So they're probably the best chance of those clear skies and cooler temperatures that you mentioned before we start to see the chance of showers return next week. So in terms of temperatures, we're still sitting a little bit warmer than the June average, but of course as we move into July, those averages drop down a little bit. So still some potential for some cooler temps to maybe come into play next week. It's looking like it'll still be a little bit warmer for the coming days.
0: All right, we'll see what happens in the days to come.

0: And with that activity, what's it like just away from the coast, sort of inland around Charters Towers and places?
1: Yeah, so for further inland, just a very slight chance of Charters... A very slight chance of showers at Charters Towers today. A little bit more decent out towards Richmond, where there is a bit of a feature moving through other parts of Western Queensland without quite getting to anywhere to the east of Huendon, and that would fade away very quickly as we go into tomorrow. And then it's, pretty dry from there onwards. Still some showers. If you happen to be heading out towards Arniza, you might get a bit more shower activity, but it's not really coming into North Queensland proper.
0: Okay. Baden, take us out onto the coastal waters. What are those winds up to?
1: For the coming days, they're starting to ease back. It's a bit light inshore at the moment, but we are expecting to see an easterly develop, particularly offshore as we go into the day, with a northeasterly sea breeze of around 15 to 20 knots, and then it will ease back to 10 to 15 largely for tomorrow, then pick up again on Thursday.
0: Yeah, we're at the end of the month. It's been a strange old month, June, hasn't it?
1: Yeah, it has been. A bit of everything, really, not just in North Queensland, but across Queensland as a whole. It's had a bit of everything. I think I'll leave it at that.
0: Yeah, indeed. It's been quite unexpected in spots. Baden, good to talk to you. Thanks for that.
1: That's all good. Have a great morning.
0: You too. That's Baden Gilbert there at the Bureau of Meteorology, wrapping up the month. Maybe you've had some totals if you've been doing your bits, or maybe you want to save it for tomorrow once we get into July and really see the end of June. But maybe tomorrow, think about that. If you have had some unusual winter activity in your rain gauge and you've been adding it up, I'd love to know tomorrow on the text line 0487 993 222. A little bit cooler in Townsville right now. It is 16 degrees. Ingham's sitting on 19, and in Proserpine it's currently 15.
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0: And let's take a look at the stories making news headlines today. Nearly a dozen people have been charged with unlawfully possessing a digital blueprint to create a 3D printed gun under new firearm legislation in Queensland. The state government introduced the changes in February this year in the wake of the Bondi Beach terror attack. Police data, exclusively obtained by the ABC, shows 11 people were charged with the possession and distribution of blueprint material for the manufacture of firearms between March and June this year. The Violence Prevention Institute's Dr. Samara McFedrin says 3D printed weapons are a growing problem. The UN says it's working on getting 10,000 body bags for Venezuela as search efforts continue to find thousands believed to be still missing following earthquakes last week. Officials now say more than 1,700 people have been killed and over 5,000 have been injured. The UN's resident coordinator in Venezuela says the true death toll is anticipated to be much higher. Prominent anti-gambling advocate Reverend Tim Costello says the federal government has a moral obligation to ban gambling advertising. This week, Labor will introduce much-awaited legislation that includes a limit to the number of gambling ads per hour and the banning of online ads for under-18s. Critics argue the proposed laws are watered down after a parliamentary inquiry recommended a complete ban on gambling advertising. And in sport, there's been a thriller in the Soccer World Cup overnight, with Brazil coming from behind to beat Japan 2-1 in their round of 32 match in Houston. Japan scored in the first half before Brazil equalised in the 56th minute, before going ahead in the 96th minute. The Japanese team were in tears on the pitch, the Brazilian side elated. And of course, we will be hosting the Brazilians in September when they play the Socceroos right here in Townsville. So that's going to be massive. They are still continuing their journey in the World Cup. Let's hope the Socceroos get to do the same on Saturday against Egypt. That's what's making news for the moment. Coming up next, you might notice some changes on Castle Hill in Townsville this week, but you don't need to be alarmed. You'll find out why next.

0: Rolling on through your Tuesday morning, it is the 30th of June, and that is Delamitri. The tune is called Roll to Me.
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0: It is school holiday time, and hello to all the visitors in our region at the moment. Hope you're having a lovely time. If you're visiting Townsville at the moment, there's lots to see and do. Get out and explore. And one place that I'm sure you'll be taking a closer look at, because it's pretty hard to ignore, is Castle Hill. Impressive. Big spot right there in the city, and certainly an icon of Townsville, and a place that a lot of locals love a great deal. They're running up and down it, cycling up it, doing all sorts of exciting things with Castle Hill. But at the moment, a little bit of a change with that much-loved icon, because starting from today, the council, the Rural Fire Service, the state government teaming up to do their hazard reduction burns on Castle Hill. That starts from today. Now, that's all to minimise the risk of bushfires in the area, and that planned burn is set to cover about 40 hectares of Castle Hill, removing dense overgrown vegetation from the area in a controlled environment. Now, because of this, Castle Hill Road and all the Castle Hill walking tracks will be closed today to make sure that everyone is out of harm's way. They will be reopened once the area has been assessed during a post-burn inspection. So just be aware of those changes today. If that is normally your area of exercise, it might be your favourite gym. There are those changes that are in place from today as that hazard reduction burn continues. And of course, if you're driving around and seeing that this afternoon, if there are any fires or smoke that's around that area, don't be alarmed, because it is that time of the year where we're seeing all these hazard reduction burns occurring. It's quite a busy time. We've seen a number of spots already that have been the focus of attention. Let's find out some more detail now with Tony Hazel, who's the Assistant Chief Officer with the Queensland Fire Department. Tony, welcome back to the show.
3: Good morning. How are you?
0: Yeah, very, very well.
3: Welcome back to you as well.
0: Yes, thank you. So a busy day today as we do those hazard reduction burns on the hill.
3: Yes, it's quite exciting. And look, the weather is quite, the conditions today are just ideal for doing that burn up on Castle Hill, which is part of a strategic mitigation program that the Townsville City Council have got going to manage the ecosystem on the hill there, and also to make sure that the community and the surrounding houses and assets that are on that hill are well protected. So yeah, it's a great burn. It should be apart from the wind, if it gets up like yesterday, that'll make it a little bit tricky. But certainly the overcast and the cooler conditions will make really add to making sure that fire behaves.

0: that you see on the hill is, quite a low intensity fire, which is what the intent will be for that burn.
1: Is it hard to do on Castle Hill because it's not the sort of place that you can just wander around quite easily? Getting access is a bit difficult.
0: Look, it's what we would classify as one of our like a high risk burn because there's a number of factors to consider there. They're both around the top of the hill, on the top of the hill and around the hill, there is all of the housing infrastructure and certainly up the top, there's all the telecommunication infrastructure up there. The other complex thing about Castle Hill is just the amount of people who access Castle Hill every day for exercise or for general tourism. So that obviously putting a fire into that location when there are people wanting to access that area, so that needs to be controlled as well. And the other thing that you have with working on any hill slope is the slope itself. Slope is an effect on fire that helps move fire through the landscape because the higher the degree of slope, the quicker the travel of the fire. So the fire up there, they will strategically light that from the top and help that fire to walk back down the hill, which will minimize the intensity of the flame there, which will give a nice cool burn.
1: Yeah, it's amazing work that the teams do. It's extraordinary. As I mentioned before, Castle Hill Road and all the walking tracks closed today. Would you expect them to be open again tomorrow, or will this take a number of days to do a project like this?
0: Look, I would assume if the intent is just to do a burn today, that it'll be right tomorrow. That would be if the council have indicated that they're only closing for a single day. I would think that they will get the burn done and dusted today.
1: We've had those persistent showers. We've had cloudy conditions. It's been very unlike winter weather in North Queensland. Has that made it difficult for your teams to do this sort of mitigation work that you normally do during the dry
0: Look,
1: time?
0: sometimes if you get a downpour, immediately before you get all your crews and everybody ready to go and do the burn. That can be, you got to then reset. But having that soil moisture, and because the grasses are, well and truly into the curing phase now, it actually helps because the intensity of the fire won't be as much. And what we're really looking to do is just take out that, the grassy understory and not have sufficient fire intensity that's going to affect the trees and other wildlife etc. that are on the situated in that location. So it actually does help us a little bit, to be quite honest. And today being cloudy and cooler, it'll be a nice burn.
1: Well, that is great to hear. I hope it is a nice burn. It's really important work that happens during this time of the year. So good luck to all the teams making that happen. Tony, thanks for the update this morning.
0: No worries. Thank you.
1: Really good to talk to you about that, and good luck to all the teams involved in that. Our fire, Queensland Fire Department, of course, also teaming up with the state government and the council to get that work happening on Castle Hill today. If you see the smoke or the fire, that's why, and that's why those road and walking track closures are in place today. ABC News in 3 minutes.

That is Rick Springfield, Jesse's Girl. We pay tribute to our officers and our those who've served in army situations for a long, long time, regularly in North Queensland. But today, a special day to mark those who didn't necessarily put up their hands but gave their service. We remember them today. I'll tell you more about that coming up in the next hour. Time for ABC News now. It is at 7 o'clock.

0: this bulletin, police crack down on illegal 3D printed guns in Queensland. 10,000 body bags heading to earthquake-hit Venezuela. And the new telco map that will show spots with the best mobile coverage. Good morning, ABC News with Sue Fitzpatrick. Nearly a dozen people have been charged under Queensland's tough new weapons crackdown that began earlier this year. Liz Gwynn reports.
1: In February, the state government introduced new firearm legislation in the wake of the Bondi Beach terror attack. Under the changes, it's now an offence for someone to possess a blueprint to create a 3D printed gun in Queensland. Police data reveals 11 people have been charged with possession and distribution of blueprint material for the manufacture of firearms between March and June this year. Among them are two men who are accused of having 34 3D printed Glock-style firearms and ammunition in their possession at Surfers Paradise in March.
0: The family of a Gold Coast mum who was allegedly murdered in a domestic violence incident are remembering her as a gentle soul. Danielle Maher has the detail.
2: 23-year-old Mallory Roberts was allegedly shot dead by her de facto partner in their Bigra Waters apartment on Sunday evening. Miss Roberts' mother says the family is absolutely heartbroken and has described her daughter as beautiful, kind and loving, as well as being an adoring mother to her young son. Speaking outside court, friends of Miss Roberts remembered her as someone who always had other people's interests at heart. The alleged perpetrator, Ethan Midgley, is charged with one count of DV murder and one weapons charge. He's been remanded in custody and will face court next month.
0: An independent review into the Great Barrier Reef Authority has revealed allegations of systemic racism and poor performance in the organisation. Alex Chambers reports.
3: The Great Barrier Reef Marine Park Authority commissioned the review in 2022 but did not publicly release the findings. The ABC has seen a draft with employees identifying an overall lack of cultural awareness across the organisation. The review found issues brought by traditional owners were automatically diverted to the authority's Indigenous compliance team, no matter if it was in the team's remit. The review also identified budget mismanagement, noting funds were allocated to lower priority projects. A Reef Authority spokesperson says the allegations of systemic racism

0: skepticism were investigated independently and found to be unsubstantiated.
1: One of Labor's most prominent Jewish MPs will give evidence at today's hearing of the Royal Commission on Anti-Semitism and Social Cohesion. Gavin Coote reports.
2: Federal MP Josh Burns, whose Melbourne electorate office was targeted in an anti-Semitic vandalism attack in 2024, will appear as a witness at the inquiry today. In his submission to the commission, he says as a Jewish MP, he and his staff have experienced a pattern of daily vilification since October 2023. Mr. Burns says his partner, Victorian Animal Justice MP Georgie Purcell, has also been subjected to sustained abuse purely because of her relationship with him. He's calling for online safety laws to be strengthened, allowing the eSafety Commissioner to remove harmful content.
1: Overseas now, the death toll from the twin earthquakes in Venezuela continues to rise, with estimates that more than 1,700 people have been killed. America's editor John Lyons reports.
3: The United Nations says that more than 2,000 rescue workers from 27 countries have been deployed to Venezuela to try to locate people trapped under rubble following the back-to-back earthquakes. The US Geological Survey has reported that another 4.6 magnitude earthquake has occurred off the coast of the capital Caracas, the eighth significant aftershock since last week's earthquakes. While the international search and rescue teams approach their sixth day of searching, thousands of people remain missing.
1: Conflicting reports have emerged over US-Iran talks in Qatar after days of strikes were exchanged over the Strait of Hormuz. Correspondent Bridget Rollison reports from Jerusalem.
4: After 4 days of fire over tensions in the Strait of Hormuz, the US and Iran agreed to stop attacks. US President Donald Trump then announced talks would be held in Qatar today between the US and Iran, dispatching two of his closest allies, Special Envoy Steve Witkoff and his son-in-law Jared Kushner. But Iranian officials denied any scheduled meetings with US teams. The White House said the talks were going to focus on resolving the dispute over the Strait of Hormuz as the two countries try to get the fragile ceasefire back on track and work towards a deal for lasting peace.
1: The UK's Prime Minister in waiting, Andy Burnham, has unveiled his vision for Britain, promising a new era of politics. Europe correspondent Elias Clure reports.
5: Andy Burnham, the frontrunner to succeed Sir Keir Starmer as Prime Minister, has promised radical change to fix Britain's broken political system. In his first major policy speech since launching his leadership bid, Mr. Burnham pledged to shift power away from Westminster, raise living standards, and launch the biggest affordable house building program in decades.
6: Imagine good growth in every postcode and hope in every heart. Well, imagine no more. Let's make it happen.
5: If no other Labor MP contests the leadership, Mr. Burnham is expected to become Prime Minister on July 20. Elias Clure, ABC News, Manchester.
1: Back home now, a telecommunications expert says new standards forcing telcos to rank the quality of their mobile coverage is a partial win for consumers. From today, Telstra, Optus and TPG have to clearly label coverage maps to show which areas have good, moderate, basic or no coverage, according to baselines set by the Australian Communications and Media Authority. Telstra fought the changes, arguing its customers can sometimes make a call in areas that would be considered to have no coverage. RMIT Associate Professor Mark Gregory says the changes are still generous towards telcos by international standards.
7: There is an argument that the actual figures that have been picked should have been lower, and therefore we would have had yet again a better indication of where coverage is.
1: To sport now, and Brazil has scored a last-minute goal to knock Japan out of the Soccer World Cup in a thriller in Houston. National Sport reporter David Mark was there.
8: The round of 32 match between two of world football's heavyweights looked for a while like it could provide an upset. Japan scored in the 29th minute through a brilliant strike from Kaishu Sano. But Brazil scored in the 56th minute when Casemiro headed home. It took until the 6th minute of injury time for Brazil to break the deadlock when Gabriel Martinelli found the net to send Brazil's fans into delirium and the team into the round of 16. David Mark, ABC Sport.
1: And now with the rest of the day's sport, here's Mark Adnall.
9: Australian tennis players Alexander Vukic and Adam Walton have been knocked out of Wimbledon in the first round. American Jensen Brooksby has beaten Vukic in straight sets 7-6, 6-1, 6-1, while Croatia's Dino Prismic defeated Walton in four sets 4-6, 7-6, 6-4, 6-2. There was better news in the women's, with Australia's Daria Kazatkina recording a three-set win over Mimi Shu, 6-2, 3-6, 6-2. Ben Stokes has ended his England cricket career with a 2-1 series loss to New Zealand. New Zealand won the third test in Trent Bridge by 160 runs on the final day. The 35-year-old all-rounder retires from international cricket after a 15-year career that includes more than 120 tests for England. And Matilda's captain Sam Kerr has signed for US National Women's Soccer League club Gotham FC following her exit from Chelsea. Gotham FC is based in New Jersey and New York and was formerly known as Sky Blue FC, where Kerr set numerous scoring records between 2015 and 2017. The 32-year-old has signed a deal through to the end of the 2030 season.
1: To finance, Wall Street stocks have ended higher as US and Iran attacks ease. The Dow Jones Industrial Average rose 0.6%, the broad S&P 500 gained 1.2%, while the tech-heavy NASDAQ lifted 2%. The Australian share market is set to open flat later this morning. Oil is up, gold is down, and the Australian dollar is lower at 68.9 US cents. Now recapping the top stories in this bulletin, nearly a dozen people have been charged under Queensland's tough new weapons crackdown that began earlier this year. And the death toll from the twin earthquakes in Venezuela continues to rise, with estimates that more than 1,700 people have now been killed. Queensland's weather scattered to widespread showers and the chance of a thunderstorm in the west. Mostly sunny in the eastern Gulf country, isolated to scattered showers elsewhere. Cairns and Townsville 27, Mackay 24. In the southeast, a partly cloudy day with the chance of showers. Brisbane and Ipswich 23, Logan 22, the Gold and Sunshine Coast 22 and Toowoomba 18.
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11: This is Michael Clark.
12: Yeah, and thanks for being with me on this Tuesday. It is the 30th of June. We were just talking before with Tony Hazel from the Queensland Fire Department just before the news about the burn that's happening on Castle Hill today. John in North Ward saying you didn't ask the fire chief which areas will be burnt today. It's a fairly wide area, John, about 40 hectares of Castle Hill. Not detailing great specifics there, but I guess that is because they will move to the areas that need addressing during today. So just be aware of that. And that's why all the walking tracks and the road is closed for today to allow them to get in and do that burn where it needs to happen. But hopefully just only occurring for today. But thanks for getting in touch. 0487 993 222. Well, as a North Queensland community, we pay tribute to our defence personnel, those who serve now and those who've served in the past. But today is a very special day to honour those who have a particular story to tell with their service history. We'll talk about that in just a moment. That's coming up this morning. And another local news update for you at 7:30.
13: ABC Traffic.
12: Angus Smith Drive roundabout with some queuing at the moment. Riverway Drive, a good flow of traffic through the major intersections. Wilcock and Hugh Street intersection with some minor queuing right now. Let's take a look at the weather forecast today. Partly cloudy. There is the slight chance of a shower and also a high UV alert still in place from 9:30, despite all that cloud around. On the waters, easterlies at 15 to 20 knots. Townsville, the Burdekin and Charters Towers reaching 27, Ingham and Cardwell and Proserpine with 25, Bowen getting to 26 and Huendon a top of 29. And looking at Townsville right now, sitting on 16, a little bit cooler this morning, that humidity at 91%.
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12: Certainly has been a lot of talk in the last 24 hours about state electorates in Queensland, but particularly in North Queensland. Keen to get your thoughts on this at the moment, whether you live in an area like Charters Towers, if you live in Ingham, if you live in Mission Beach. Changes planned for who represents you, where they're based, and what the shape of your local state electorate is going to look like come 2028. Now, the big news, of course, that we've heard yesterday is that the state seat of Hill will be no more at the next election. And certainly a big concern to the man who holds that seat at the moment, Shane Knuth from the Katter's Australian Party. This is what he's had to say.
13: We're seeing people that have to travel 15 hours to see their MP, that used to be 15 minutes, or vice versa, that MP has to travel 15 hours to see their constituency. So the whole thing is about representation and how is that fair and proper representation.
12: What do you think? Is he right? Are you concerned with what you heard yesterday about these changes to electoral boundaries or just to electorates in total here in North Queensland? So losing one North Queensland seat going from 13 to 12. What's your reaction to that? We're going to be talking about this later on in the hour. We'll hear a little bit more from Shane Knuth and also talk to Raymond Jayo, the mayor of the Hinchinbrook Council, because that means some big changes in terms of state representation around the Ingham district as well. So what's your thought on this? You can tell me on the text line 0487 993 222 whether you've been thinking about this since that news came yesterday afternoon and what that might mean for you getting to talk to your local representative moving forward.
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12: Well, here in Townsville and North Queensland, we have a great tradition of paying respect to those who've served their country. Of course, we look at the massive crowds that we see at Anzac Day, the dawn services and the parades, but there are commemorations and anniversaries that happen throughout the year. And today is a very special one because the National Servicemen's Commemorative Service is going to be taking place later on today at the Rose Bay Caravan Park, at the area just opposite the van park there in Sir Optimist Park. It's such a beautiful memorial and is a particularly poignant anniversary today, the 75th anniversary of National Service, looking at that period from 1951 to 1972. Neville Hines is the president of the National Servicemen's Association in Townsville in the local district and is with us now. Neville, good morning.
15: Good morning, Michael and listeners. How are you today?
12: It's so good to be able to talk to you today because our Nashos have such a significant story and a different story when it comes to service. What are you thinking about today?
15: Well, we're thinking about the ones in service and all the ones that passed away while they're doing the ultimate for the country. We've got 210 national servicemen that were killed in Vietnam, two killed in Borneo, and there's quite a few that were killed during training with car accidents, drownings and suicide while they're in actual training. We haven't actually got a number for that yet, but it's in quite a few hundreds. It's very disappointing. But they were all people that were called up by the government to do their mandatory 2 years or 147 days in the first scheme and then 5 years CMF. But it's taken a long time for us to be recognised.
12: Yeah, it was a different time then, wasn't it? Very different from how we see people do their service to the country these days. What was your story, Neville? How did you come to be a Nasho?
15: Well, I come to be a Nasho because I joined 31st Battalion when I was only just 17. I was still in school. And when I got called up, I was doing a cadetship and I was deferred. I finished up, I did 12 years in the CMF and I only required to do 6 years for the national service. So I was taking that as being my service for national service.
12: Mm. And did you form particular friendships? I mean, are there mates that you've kept right up until today?
15: Yeah, there's people you meet. It's a different society back then to now. You meet people and we all had a common background and camaraderie and looked after each other, cared for each other. Now it seems to be a society where we just look after ourselves. And, you know, if you come across people you've seen years ago, they're still good friends. And it's something that lasting. I talked to a lot of Nashos that went and did the 2 years, and they've got friends that they haven't seen for a long time, and all of a sudden they come together as though nothing has changed. It's just been that bond over the years.
12: And are you hoping that is the case today when you have the service?
15: Oh, for sure. They're all going to come together. They're all going to come together and talk about what's happened since and what happened during, and talk about their present lives. And, yeah, we've got 43 of our 120 Nashos in our... We've got 240-odd members in our branch, but 120 Nashos, and 43 of those will be 90 years and older this year. So you can see we're an ageing group. Most of us are in our 80s. There's very few in the 70s. And we're a time-limited group of people.
12: Yeah. And I guess, yeah, each year you get together, there are mates that you will miss because they aren't here anymore.
15: Well, for sure. Today's special because, as well as the 210 in Vietnam and 2 in Borneo, we're dedicating 14 plaques for the 14 local members that passed away in the last 12 months. And their widows will put blessed poppies on the plaques in memory of their partners. And that's a solemn part of our service. And then the widows come to an invited lunch that we have at the RSL to commemorate the event even further.
12: Neville, can members of the community, even if they haven't served, if they're not Nashos, but they do want to pay tribute, can they come to your service this morning?
15: Oh, for sure, mate. Yeah, for sure. We expect about 200... We got 250 booklets printed, and I'm expecting more than that to turn up. Each year, it's like Anzac Day. There's more of people becoming aware and more turning up to be part of the service. It's a very solemn military and a good, very good service. I'm proud of what everybody puts into it from the association. And we have all the military, emergency services, local dignitaries and politicians. They all come and support it. It's a wonderful thing. It's a pity you're on the radio because it would be good for you to come down and witness how the spectacular of it. We have the whole thing like Anzac Day with the Kalatov party. They're coming from the 4th Hospital Health out at Lavrak Barracks today to do the Kalatov party. And, it's a great service.
12: It is. And it's a beautiful memorial too. It's there at Rose Bay, near Sir Optimus Park. And as you say, it's one that you... It sort of is a changing memorial because you do honour those who are no longer with us each year.
15: Well, this year we've had one of our members make a significant donation to increase where we put the plaques so we can get more plaques on. We're running out of space, and the association's taking on an ambitious task to upgrade the memorial in the near future, because around where the memorial is, it's becoming very, very rough with the grass growing and things like that, and elderly people that come to pay respects to the plaques during the year are likely to have a fall. So we're hoping to sort of pave all that area. And so it becomes a very, very nice place to remember national servicemen, and a beautiful place to be in, to have in Townsville City Council, to attract councils and have a memorial that's of a high standard.
12: Yeah, so you'd like to see some changes there at the site?
15: Yeah, we're going to change it. We've just got to get the money together to do it all. It's all been pretty well fixed up at the moment, but money's the biggest problem. We need to pave it all. We're getting a fair bit of support for that. We've just got to wait for grants and the money to become available to do that.
12: Well, good luck with that. We will follow the progress of that work there. But thinking of you all, particularly today, 75th anniversary of National Service and the commemorative service that is happening this morning at Rose Bay at the beautiful memorial there. Neville Hines, thank you so much for telling us about your experience and about the team that, you know, has that really strong bond. It's important to talk about, so thank you.
15: Thank you very much for the time. We really appreciate it.
12: It is our pleasure, because our Nashos are an important part of our North Queensland story, our military story, indeed across Australia. So all our Nashos thinking of you today. Neville Hines there, and inviting everyone to come down to Rose Bay. That's opposite the caravan park there, and that ceremony getting underway at 10 o'clock.
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12: And later in this hour, talking about the issue of electoral changes, seat changes, redistributions, all those sorts of things. If you are in Charters Towers, then it means you'll be part of the seat of Burdekin going forward. So how do you feel about that? Or, of course, the abolition of the seat of Hill, which means a very big electorate in Hinchinbrook changes there. We'll be talking to the local mayor about what those changes might mean for his community. But I'm keen to get your thoughts as well. 0487 993 222 on the text line if that's got you talking over the last 24 hours.
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12: Well, we're almost into July. This is the last day of June, and we know that in July there are all sorts of exciting things that occur, including our supercars race. The tradition continues with the Townsville 500. It's going to be an amazing event from the 11th to the 13th of July. The Reed Park track is already starting to take shape. Be aware of those changes that are happening if you're driving around the area. But it's not just about the car racing. There's also the entertainment that happens. And each year there's always a great musical guest that comes to Townsville to perform for you. And this morning we can announce that one of our brightest country music stars, Tori Duck, is going to be shining a bright light for you to enjoy the event this July. Tori, good morning.
18: Good morning. How are you?
12: Oh, look, I'm very excited to talk to you because you're just back from the States.
18: I am. It's been a very busy couple of months for me. I actually head off to the States 2 days after the supercars as well. So it's I feel like I've been home for a minute and then I'm gone again.
12: So you've expressly come back to Australia. You've come back home just to come and see us in Townsville, is it?
18: Absolutely. I wouldn't miss it.
12: I love it. That is great. Tell us about what you've got planned for us during the supercars.
18: Look, this is my first time playing at the Supercars, so I am absolutely so excited to bring to you guys a really high-energy country music set. So we're going to be playing, I think, before the bull ride, and then we're going to do a bit of an intermission with the bull ride as well, and then we'll play some more music, and then, yeah, everyone can enjoy the night, and I'm really looking forward to it.
12: You're a versatile performer. Have you performed with, car racing and bull riding in the combination before?
18: Look, this is a new combo for me. I've definitely done the bull riding thing before, but supercars and bull riding is a new one. So it's a new adventure for me this July.
12: We've seen you on TV shows. You've certainly had a lot of touring. You've been in our neck of the woods quite a lot. What's the last couple of years been like for you?
18: The last couple of years for me, the best way to explain it is it's been an absolute whirlwind. You know, I did The Voice a couple of years ago, which was an incredible experience, and had a coach like Leanne Rimes, who's just an absolute icon when it comes to country music. And I've been touring with Lee Kernaghan as well for the last few years. And then this year I'm playing my first ever three country music festivals internationally. So it's just been one of those years where it's like, I don't know what's happened, but we're just going with it. And I am so, so grateful that I've been, you know, given some of the opportunities that I have. And I'm off to Wisconsin very shortly to play some music over there, and then off to the UK straight after. And just lots of new music this year, some touring, lots of big festivals, and of course the supercars.
12: Indeed. In just a couple of weeks, we cannot wait to see you in Townsville. Tori, thank you so much, and we'll chat again soon.
18: I can't wait. Thank you so much.
12: That is Tori Dark. She is special guest at the Townsville Supercars race, and she's got a brand new song for us too. You Better Think.

0: Tori Dark. She's going to be a special guest at the Townsville 500 in just a couple of weeks. That's her song, You Better Think, 7:30.
1: Making news across North Queensland. Good morning, I'm Emily Anderson. An independent review into the Great Barrier Reef Authority has revealed allegations of systemic racism and poor performance in the organisation. Alex Chambers reports.
2: The Great Barrier Reef Marine Park Authority commissioned the review in 2022 but did not publicly release the findings. The ABC has seen a draft with employees identifying an overall lack of cultural awareness across the organisation. The review found issues brought by traditional owners were automatically diverted to the authority's Indigenous compliance team, no matter if it was in the team's remit. The review also identified budget mismanagement, noting funds were allocated to lower priority projects. A Reef Authority spokesperson says the allegations of systemic racism were investigated independently and found to be unsubstantiated.
1: North Queenslanders say they've been disenfranchised by changes to the state's electoral boundaries. Roseanne Maloney reports.
3: Moderate to significant changes have been made to 50 of Queensland's 93 seats by the Independent Redistribution Commission, with the southeast corner gaining 2 seats. The electorate of Hill will be absorbed into 3 surrounding seats before the 2028 state election. It's held by Katter's Australian Party MP Shane Knuth.
4: We're seeing 13 seats in North Queensland reduced to 12.
3: Atherton local Eric Halford says he feels disappointed his local member would be based in Mount Isa or Cairns.
5: It's the same old story. Everything goes to the southeast, where all the votes are.
3: The QRC says it considered the submissions opposed to Hill's abolition, but doing so allowed 3 districts focused on Townsville to remain. Charters Towers will be shifted into the seat of Burdekin.
1: Magnetic Island locals fear 5 dead sharks that washed up on the beach yesterday morning were caught in a protected area and discarded by illegal fishers. Oliver Scheel found the carcasses of a critically endangered great hammerhead and 4 blacktip reef shark pups in Jeffrey Bay yesterday. He says damage in the sharks' mouths and along their gills suggested the sharks had been caught and discarded by fishers off the coast in an area that is a no-take green zone and a globally listed important shark and ray area.
6: It's always distressing to see animals washing up dead in green zones, especially when they've been fished. It's obviously illegal. Yeah, it just hits you the wrong way. So yeah, very saddening.

0: CEO at Richmond and Boulogne Shire Councils. It comes after Karina Ewer resigned in April, just after 11 months in the role. Mayor Liz Schmid says there are competitive recruitment processes and she has faith in Ms Clark, who is the right fit.
1: It's not ideal that we have to go back to this recruitment process so soon, but it's very important that we don't stick with a certain way of doing things if it's not working for both parties. And we have to get the right person, the right fit for our organisation, and she certainly appears to be that.
0: To the Rugby League, Cowboys back rower Jeremiah Nanai has been picked for the Maroons squad for the Origin decider next week. Coach Billy Slater named Nanai along with returning Cowboys players Ruben Cotter and Murray Talangi for the 20-man squad. Helam Lukey has been left out for round three after spending round two on the bench. Slater says he had no hesitations adding Nanai to the squad.
2: He has done a wonderful job for this footy team. He's 23 years old and he's played 11 Origins already. That's a lot of Origin football for a young man, but he's quite experienced, and I just know whatever role that we ask of Jeremiah, he's going to be able to perform that for this footy team.
0: Meanwhile, Lukey has also been charged for a careless high tackle against Penrith player Lindsay Smith. He'll cop a $1,000 fine if he makes an early guilty plea. To the weather for North Queensland, partly cloudy across the region. Townsville will reach 27, so will Eyre. Ingham, 25. Bowen, 26. Moving west, 27 in Charters Towers, 29 in Hughenden. You're up to date with the latest from ABC News.
3: Good on you, Emily. Thank you for that, and welcome to the last day of June.
0: Yes, welcome.
3: 30th.
0: Yes, and happy end of financial year.
3: I know.
0: It always rolls down around so quickly.
3: I know. Well, I've had the question this morning. You know how you certainly see a lot of advertising at this time of the year about the end of financial year deals.
0: Yes.
3: And these days they shorten it to the acronym, which is EOFY. How do you say that? How would you say that?
0: I say EOFY.
3: EOFY.
0: What do you say?
3: Well, I don't know. I wasn't sure. I was sort of saying before, is it effy? Is it oofy? How do you say the end of financial year word?
0: Yeah, I just like a hard eofy.
3: I know.
0: But the sales do get me.
3: Well, yes. Well, there's a lot of them out there at the moment. And so, you know, that can be good. But I've seen even some of those commercials, they try and say it, but they do it really quickly. They go, the Ophi financial year sales or whatever.
0: And you a go, bit of uncertainty.
3: Okay, so what is this word? And why can't we just go back to saying things as they are? It's the end of financial year. It's not that hard to say.
0: That's a lot of syllables though, Michael.
3: Really?
0: Who's got time for that?
3: Are we scared of syllables now?
0: I'm short of time.
3: We are. We are. We're all time pressed. And look, we're at the middle of the year already. How did we get to that?
0: Oh, magic, honestly. I think yesterday was January when, you know, we were experiencing a lot of rain, and all of a sudden everything's dried out and we're in July.
3: Well,
0: and no. About Christmas.
3: Well, we're still getting rain around parts. I know certainly pretty wet around Ingham at the moment too, which is very frustrating. But look, soon the Christmas trees will be out.
0: Oh, very soon. Sooner than we can really imagine or
3: expect.
0: Well,
3: confession, our front doormat at home is a Christmas doormat. We haven't replaced it.
0: Oh, you've always got to be prepared.
3: It's still Christmas as you're coming into our house, because we just couldn't bother. We just thought, look, we'll just leave it there. It's fine.
0: I imagine Christmas in July isn't much of a big thing up here, because it's not like you can feel really cold and have that wintry feel as you do down south.
3: We do. It's probably not as good as a Canberra Christmas in July, but we do it.
0: It just doesn't make any sense. Christmas in July and you're still sweaty.
3: But you still don't have to have the air conditioner cranked up. That's the difference.
0: Some people do.
3: Yeah, well, no. You just have the windows and doors open. It's lovely. But anyway, we will see. That's all to come. And we'll catch up with you in an hour.
0: Chloe will be here.
3: Oh, Chloe will
0: actually
3: be here. That's right. You've got important people to chase. You've got news
0: to
3: gather.
0: Right.
3: So thank you for that, Emily.
0: We will
3: catch you again next time, giving us the latest in news. Our journalists, they're always busy.
4: ABC Traffic.
3: And let's check those roads for you now. Dalrymple Road inbound, some increasing traffic through the major intersections if you're heading to the city right now. Wilcox Street and Hughes Street, heavy inbound traffic and some queuing there. While Railway Avenue, that is looking pretty good right now through Boundary Street if you're also heading into the city, where all those roads seem to lead at the moment. Though, of course, it's also school holiday time. Our highways are pretty busy, so please take care if you're travelling through them over the coming days. Let's check in with Bay Aidan Gilbert at the Bureau of Meteorology.

0: for today's weather?
1: It's looking like a pretty similar day to yesterday, where there is that chance of showers continuing, particularly around Ingham, where we have seen a few spots get, particularly just the north of Ingham and in Halifax, had some totals up around 20 millimetres to 9 a.m. since 9 a.m. yesterday morning, with Halifax itself showing 40 millimetres in the rain gauge there. That chance of showers will continue about that part of the world, but not really extending too much further south than that, with just a very slight chance of showers further inland for the rest of today.
0: Okay, often when we look at the middle of the year, and as you said, we're here already, it's pretty scary to think we're at the middle of the year already. But once we get into July, we often associate that time with clear skies and cooler temperatures. Is that going to be on the cards anytime soon for us?
1: So as we head into the next couple of days, there's still the chance of showers lingering about a similar area around the Ingham area northwards, with just a very slight chance getting as far south as Townsville. But that will ease back as we go into Friday particularly. That's probably looking like the driest day of the coming week, as well as Saturday, for much of North Queensland. So they're probably the best chance of those clear skies and cooler temperatures that you mentioned before we start to see the chance of showers return next week. So in terms of temperatures, we're still sitting a little bit warmer than the June average, but of course as we move into July, those averages drop down a little bit. So still some potential for some cooler temps to maybe come into play next week. It's looking like it'll still be a little bit warmer for the coming days.
0: Baden Gilbert at the Bureau of Meteorology, right now in Ingham, 20 degrees, and Charters Towers is on 16.
2: The optimism we saw, the market should have a steady
3: volumes, which were expected were.
0: Those Aussie markets expected to open flat today. Diana Locke from Morgans in Townsville is here. Hello, Diana.
4: Yes, we might have been a little bit strong yesterday. Global markets did pretty well yesterday, including ours, closing up better than expected, up 0.7%. We managed to finish over 9,000 points. Beaten down WiseTech was up 6%. Healthcare stocks that have also been beaten down had a better day. Coles and Woolworths reached year highs. South Korea's government announced that they've been planning to invest US $500 billion plus dollars to build four AI chip manufacturing plants. Europe closed pretty much flat. The main index was flat. Wall Street, Dow closing up almost 0.6%, hitting 52,000 points. On the Dow Jones, there was a little bit of an index change. A company called Verizon Communications was removed from the index, replaced by Alphabet. And Alphabet share price moved up by well over 4%. Tesla also had a good session, up 5%. S&P 500 up over 1%, and NASDAQ up over 2%. There's quite a bit of buying in the tech sector. Gold and silver lost a little bit of ground, while Brent oil moved up 1%, and our dollar just slipped another little bit, sitting under 68.9. Today, Reserve Bank minutes would be out. A small chance, apparently, of an interest rate rise in August. And there's also some private and housing credit out for us. As said, we're looking to open up 3 points, which was really a flat start, Michael.
0: Indeed. Happy end of financial year. For those in the financial area, do you, you know, market like New Year's Eve or anything like that?
4: We had a team, just a little dinner to celebrate that on Friday early.
0: Oh, lovely.
4: Yes.
0: That's good. Well, you've got to do it because it's such a big part of your world, isn't it?
4: It certainly is. Yes, and here we are finishing off the year and new one to start tomorrow. That's right.
0: Well, I will ask you tomorrow what your New Year's resolutions are.
4: Oh, okay. I'll think about that. Thank you, Michael.
0: Brilliant. Thanks, Diana. We'll talk to you again tomorrow. That is finance.
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0: Well, traditionally you listen to us for the news and we tell you what's going on. We don't normally make the news. But if you're someone that gets up nice and early in the morning and you love your ABC team on overnights, big news this morning from our friend Trevor Chappell, who had this to say.
7: Because I've decided to hang up the headphones and retire. I've got to say I've loved doing this program. I've loved hosting overnights for close to 26 years. You've made me laugh, you've made me cry, and you've heard stories and we've shared moments with the between the two of us as friends on overnights that will stay with me forever. I've been a companion to you, and you've been just as much of a companion to me as well.
0: Yeah, very emotional morning for Trevor Chappell, announcing that he's going to be stepping away from the microphone at the end of July. The 30th of July will be his final show. So over the coming weeks, a great opportunity to say thanks for all of those years, almost 26 years of keeping us awake overnight. If you've had trouble sleeping, if you're coming off shifts, if you're just someone that loves being up in the early mornings, he's been such a great part of our ABC family. So some big news to share with you this morning on our ABC team. There's also a story on abc.net.au about his big news. ABC North Queensland.

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0: And looking at the stories making news headlines today, a telecommunications expert says new standards forcing telcos to rank the quality of their mobile coverage is a partial win for consumers. From today, Telstra, Optus and TPG have to clearly label coverage maps to show which areas have good, moderate, basic or no coverage, according to baselines set by the Australian Communications and Media Authority. Nearly a dozen people have been charged under Queensland's tough new weapons crackdown that began earlier this year. Under the changes, it's now an offence for someone to possess a blueprint to create a 3D printed gun in Queensland. Overseas, the death toll from the twin earthquakes in Venezuela continues to rise, with estimates that more than 1,700 people have been killed. And in the World Cup, Brazil has scored a last-minute goal to knock Japan out of the Soccer World Cup in a thriller in Houston. And of course, Brazil coming to take on the Socceroos in Townsville in September. So looking forward to that. More on those stories at 8 and then AM.
3: Hello, I'm Barbara Miller on AM After 8. Fears for vulnerable Australians as a rental affordability scheme winds up. And Stephen Lowy joins me with his thoughts on tackling anti-Semitism.
0: Well, as you might be aware, there's going to be changes to electoral boundaries in Queensland. That news coming out yesterday. And it means things like if you're in Charters Towers, you're now going to be part of the seat of Burdekin. And also the new seat of Flinders will be created. Traeger will be no more. And there will be changes to the boundaries of the Hinchinbrook system electorate as well. And that also means that despite hundreds of submissions, it's not been enough to sway the final outcome, with the state seat of Hill no more after the next election, leaving Tableland of residents split between Mulgrave and the sprawling seat of Flinders, which will be based in Mount Isa. Member for Hill, Shane Knuth, has found himself in the not unfamiliar situation of being made redundant by the Queensland Electoral Commissioner.
4: Absolutely not. I've been through that before, and my first redistribution, you know, I thought it was unfortunate. The second time, I was saying to myself, something's not right. And the third time, it's a political hit job. And you've got to remember that the government, appoint the boundary commissioners, and it was the government or, you know, the LNP that put in the submission to abolish the seat of Hill. So they've just obeyed, and there was more than 40% of these submissions was to retain Hill, keep Hill, and yet the redistribution committee has followed one submission, and that is the LNP. And, you know, that is not a fair and proper process. And the people up here, it's a slap in the face for them, and they feel gutted at this present moment.
5: Beyond the boundary line, what will disappear when Hill is abolished as a state seat?
4: Well, one of the things is that we're a dairy producing area, and you've got the places like Millamilla, Melander, Ravenshoe. They have produced milk and cheese and butter since time began up this way. That now goes into Mount Isa, the Western Mineral Promise, and they are adjoining areas like Camberwell, Mount Isa, Kajabi, and also Doomadgee. But if you drive probably another 7 minutes, from Melander, you'll get to Yungaburra, which there's the Curtin Fig Tree, which is a great tourist attraction for that Yungaburra area and the Tablelands. Well, that Curtin Fig Tree, that goes into Mount Isa, whereas Yungaburra goes into Mulgrave, which is a Cairns seat. And so what people are seeing here is that this is nothing just but a political hit job. It's not a fair and proper process. And if you look at, those down in Brisbane, they can travel 15 minutes to see their Member of Parliament. But not only that, the MPs will travel, 15 minutes and they're out of their electorate. Whereas what this redistribution done is created these mega seats, and now we're seeing people that have to travel 15 hours to see their MP that used to be 15 minutes, or vice versa, that MP has to travel 15 hours to see their constituency. So the whole thing is about representation, and how is that fair and proper representation? And I'll give you an example with Hinchinbrook. It's got hundreds of little towns there, satellites, satellite townships. Now it's stretching from Townsville, to Cairns.
0: Shane Knuth speaking on ABC North Queensland Drive yesterday. The member for Hill, a seat that will exist no more at the next state election. And as you heard there, that means the seat of Hinchinbrook, which is just to the south of Hill, is going to be extended. So it moves from the Ingham district and it moves all the way up to Bibinda is where we'll see those edges. It loses parts of the northern areas of Townsville, though, in the redistribution. So changes for whoever gets that seat at the next election, currently held by Wade Chiesa. And what does that mean for mayors who are in those areas, who have those connections with their local representatives? Raymond Jao is the mayor of the Hinchinbrook Council and is with us now. Mayor, you talked to us about this when it was first announced. It now looks like it's becoming the reality. What's your thoughts?
6: Good morning, Michael. Yeah, I think that Wade Chiesa is going to have to trade his e-bike in for a Ferrari now, or maybe a plane, because, you know, going, as you just said, going from, you know, basically Townsville to Cairns, that's a big area. And really, I don't think it's fair, you know, because of the representation. It's going to take a lot longer for people to go and, you know, and see their member and all that. But I suppose, Michael, you know, in one way, it solidifies our identity as a rural area. We sort of lost that under the last redistribution when we picked up all that urban area north of Townsville. But, you know, really, do those lines affect us? I mean, in my sense, you know, are we losing a rural voice? I believe so, because these redistributions, they're all about, you know, one vote, one value. But does that really apply when you're in a room with bodies? You know, when you've got so many urban bodies there against the rural bodies. And I'll give you an example, Michael, what I'm trying to say. Say, you know, if we need funding for pigs, you know, because pigs are destroying our rural areas, and particularly, you know, that Hinchinbrook cassowary right through this whole new area. And, you know, if the discussion had to come down to in a party room sense that, you know, we need $100,000 for pigs, or we need $100,000 for another bridge in Brisbane or even over the Black River. Well, you know where that's going to go. So we are losing numbers in the bush, and that is going to impact, even though we can all argue now that, you know, it might be academic because of the voting along party lines, but I'm not happy with it.
0: Will it make it harder? I mean, at the moment, when you've got your seat, or your state seat of Hinchinbrook, is it pretty easy for locals to contact their member? In this case, it is Wade Chiesa. Under these new distribution, you might not see him or whoever's got that seat around town as easily?
6: Yeah, well, the office for Hinchinbrook, you know, Wade, he's maintained it here in Ingham. So, you know, basically that has always been the halfway mark. So, you know, for McCardville people coming back this way. But now, you know, as I said, we're just about at Cairns. So, you know, Wade's going to have to do a lot of travelling, or all the people are going to have to do a lot of travelling to come and see him. So it's going to reduce, either way, there's a time factor here. So, you know, it's going to reduce his availability to his constituents. You know, it's the same thing what's happening in Queensland Health. You know, we're being serviced out of Townsville. We don't have the allied health people that we should have in Ingham. So most of their time is spent on the road, travelling Townsville to Ingham or Ingham to Townsville. So there's not much time to see the patients in between, or it's reducing. So I can't see it getting any better.
0: Ongoing concerns there with those redistributions announced yesterday. Raymond Jao is the Hinchinbrook Mayor with us today. That's obviously down the track. We'll see those changes happen. You've got more relevant and immediate concerns at the moment, which is this, you know, very unseasonal weather that's continuing in your part of the world. See, you had some pretty big totals in the last couple of days.
6: Yeah, Michael, we just can't seem to take a trick, you know. So the seasons are up and down at the moment. The mills are, you know, struggling to get proper supply in there so that we can really, really get going, because up until, say, last night, you know, we've been having constantly, you know, 4 mil, 5 mil, 6 mil, 3 mil every night, just keeping everything wet. But last night, you know, we copped areas up to 60 mil, you know, through that Halifax McNaid belt. So it was very patchy around the place, but, you know, we were struggling for supply yesterday. Harvesters were moving all over the district, and I dare say that they'll all be stopped today. So it is getting, you know, on in the year. Not many people have actually planted. It's going to take another couple of weeks now for grounds to dry out so people can get onto their fallow paddocks. It is starting to become a bit worrying.
0: Yeah, indeed. And we look at the, well, the forecast over the next couple of weeks, we're not seeing too much of a major change. This time is crucial for people who don't understand why the dry weather is so important for your community at the moment. It's because you need to get that crop off, don't you?
6: We do. And we need to get next year's new crop in. So, you know, it's hard because if the ground conditions are wet, you can't work your ground. The sugar, you know, actually, the sugar was pretty good. It was very good for once at the start of the year, but this rain will put paid to that, I'd say, for a little bit longer. So we really need that rain to stop, you know, not stop forever in a day, but we just need it for it to stop so that we can get some work done and get some season happening and get some people back into work. And our economy going.
0: Yeah, indeed. Is the mood okay around town?
6: Yeah, it has been. It is a bit despondent, because everyone's just a bit sick of the continuing rain at the present time. And, you know, what affects you is, you know, the stop and start. You just can't get going. You can't get to work. You can't, you know, particularly the field sector guys. They just, a pretty big swag of our employment is our field sector operators, being mostly sugar here. So, yeah, they need to get going. They need to, you know, be working full time and that to start getting a bit more buoyant.
0: Yeah, let's hope there is some good news just around the corner with the weather and the all important crush. Raymond J.O., good to catch up with you again.
6: Thank you very much, Michael.
0: Having a chat there with the mayor of the Hinchinbrook Council, Raymond J.O., about that issue of the weather, those concerns with the crush underway, but also that issue of the electoral distributions, those changes that affect plenty of areas, including Charters Towers. Jane saying, I thoroughly loathe the fact that Charters Towers and our region will now be part of the Burdekin. Even though the town has a strong link with the Burdekin, we also very much are an important part of the Traygar area too, says Jane. And of course, Traygar now disappearing to become the new seat of Flinders, a massive seat as well. So thank you for your feedback on that. Keep those texts coming. 0487 993 222. I'm Michael Clark, AM, coming up in just a moment, and ABC News. And from 8:30, The Madness of Monty Python revisited, and Tennille will be along with the book club.
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11: ABC News with Sue Fitzpatrick. Hospital giant Ramsay Health Care is being given special access to a Queensland Public Hospital Emergency Department in a trial to be rolled out nationally. Alison Branley has the story.
12: Under the scheme, corporate giant Ramsay Health Care has placed a nurse in the emergency department of a Sunshine Coast public hospital. They facilitate the transfer of privately insured patients to Ramsay hospitals nearby to take pressure off the emergency department. Health Consumers Queensland says it's concerned the trial favours one private provider and could distort markets in larger metropolitan areas. Ramsay says it's only done with full patient consent and the program is to be rolled out at sites across the country.
11: The family of a Gold Coast mum who was allegedly murdered in a domestic violence incident are remembering her as a gentle soul. Danielle Maher has the details.
13: 23-year-old Mallory Roberts was allegedly shot dead by her de facto partner in their Bigra Waters apartment on Sunday evening. Miss Roberts' mother says the family is absolutely heartbroken and has described her daughter as beautiful, kind and loving, as well as being an adoring mother to her young son. Speaking outside court, friends of Miss Roberts remembered her as someone who always had other people's interests at heart. The alleged perpetrator, Ethan Midgley, is charged with one count of DV murder. Murder and one weapons charge. He's been remanded in custody and will face court next month.
11: It's been revealed Queensland police have charged one person a fortnight with possessing a blueprint for 3D printed guns since firearm laws were strengthened. Liz Gwynn has details.
12: Police data shows 11 people were charged with possession and distribution of blueprint material for the manufacture of firearms between March and June this year. It comes after the state government introduced the new offence as part of sweeping changes to firearm legislation in the wake of December's Bondi Beach terror attack. Detective Inspector Brad Phelps says homemade guns are a growing problem for police in all jurisdictions.
14: These are people that are producing what is a lethal weapon that can discharge a projectile and cause someone's death.
12: Anyone caught in possession of a blueprint for the manufacture of firearms can face up to 10 years prison.
11: Overseas now, the UN says it's working on getting 10,000 body bags for Venezuela as search efforts continue to find thousands believed to still be missing following earthquakes last week. Officials now say more than 1,700 people have been killed in the earthquakes and over 5,000 have been injured. The UN's resident coordinator in Venezuela, Gianluca Rampulla del Tindaro, says the true death toll is anticipated to be much higher.
15: At least 2,500 structures affected, most of which fully collapsed. So we are definitely looking at a number that is higher than the one already reported. We are procuring, and this is something that has been agreed with the authorities here, 10,000 body bags.
11: Britain's Prime Minister in waiting, Andy Burnham, has vowed to deliver radical change to UK politics, but major parts of his agenda remain unclear. Europe correspondent Elias Clure reports.
16: The man expected to become Britain's next Prime Minister has outlined his vision for the country. In his first speech since launching his leadership bid, Andy Burnham criticised the way Britain has been governed and promised to spur growth by handing power back to the regions.
17: The change will be the biggest change in our lifetimes to the way the country is run.
16: The speech didn't address hot-button topics such as immigration or defence. Despite the unknowns in his policy agenda, Mr. Burnham is widely expected to become Britain's next Prime Minister as early as next month, after Sir Keir Starmer caved to political pressure and resigned last week.
11: In sport, Matildas captain Sam Kerr has signed for US National Women's Soccer League club Gotham FC following her exit from Chelsea. Gotham FC is based in New Jersey and New York and was formerly known as Sky Blue FC, where Kerr set numerous scoring records between 2015 and 2017. Queensland's weather scattered to widespread showers and the chance of a thunderstorm in the west and in the southern interior west of Roma. Mostly sunny in the eastern Gulf country, isolated to scattered showers elsewhere. Cairns and Townsville 27, Rockhampton 25, Mount Isa 29. In the southeast, a partly cloudy day today with the chance of a shower. Brisbane and Ipswich 23, Logan 22, the Gold and Sunshine Coast 22, and Toowoomba 18.
3: Good morning and welcome to AM. I'm Barbara Miller, coming to you from Gadigal Land in Sydney. On today's program, fears thousands of vulnerable Australians could be pushed onto the streets as a national rental affordability scheme winds up.
18: People are going to really fall on friends and family to support them because they won't be able to sustain new private rental rates. Worst cases yet, they might fall into homelessness.
3: And anti-gambling advocates slam watered-down legislation on advertising being introduced into Parliament. A prominent Jewish businessman has told AM lives could have been saved at the Bondi terrorist attack if Jewish security guards had been armed. Stephen Lowy has spoken to the program after he appeared at the Royal Commission on Anti-Semitism and Social Cohesion. Mr. Lowy, whose father, Sir Frank, co-founded Westfield and is a Holocaust survivor, told the commission that in the course of 1 year, he and his family were targeted with 15,000 items of hateful online content, including death threats. He's also calling for dedicated police units to protect the Jewish community.
19: I think if you appreciate the environment, Jews in Australia account for some 110,000, 120,000 people, around one half of 1%. Of the population. It's a very small minority, yet it attracts a grossly disproportionate amount of both online and physical threats. Even last week, the Director General of ASIO highlighted in his annual threat assessment, which he also did the year prior to that, that anti-Semitism is one of our greatest threats in the country. But it's clearly directed at a very small minority. And so therefore, and it's a minority that is singularly targeted at volume and severity far greater than any other community. And it feels simply on that basis that the complexities around that require a deep focus on these issues. And policing and intelligence are, we are very blessed in this country to have great intelligence and great police forces, dedicated human beings focused on this issue. Yet just the sheer volume and severity and the focus required is beyond the resources, training and education of the police. And so one of the areas that I believe would be necessary is within the various state police forces and counterterrorism and intelligence, our intelligence agencies would be dedicated resources to this simply because of the volume that is focused on a minority in this country.
3: And those would work with community security organisations like the CSG in New South Wales. In an ideal world, would there be no need for groups like the CSG?
19: Well, if we were living in a world like that, we wouldn't be having a Royal Commission and we wouldn't have had the shocking terrorist event on Bondi Beach on December 14, and we wouldn't have had all the events that led up to that, particularly post-October 7. Anti-Semitism and threats to the Jewish community didn't start on October the 8th.

0: anti-Semitism is the world's oldest prejudice, and it's morphed over the centuries. And today we're seeing it, as we're all seeing it, play out right now. So it would be wonderful, and then we wouldn't have to have our schools fortified, and we wouldn't have to have guards outside and electronic surveillance, and we wouldn't have to have parents standing on the streets outside of the schools, protecting the schools, and we wouldn't have to have police doing that. And so these are the issues, I think, that the heart of the Royal Commission, and hopefully that will focus on the root cause of anti-Semitism and assist the various government, both federal and state, and I would say the whole community, in identifying anti-Semitism early and having policies and procedures in place to root it out.
1: It doesn't sound like you think that world that you've just outlined would ever come to be.
0: Well, I don't think it's ever been, let alone come to be. For sure, it is exponentially increased since October 7th. And we're living in a country now that is not the country that I grew up in. I mentioned yesterday at the commission that my family is the first of any generation to be born into freedom and tolerance and the opportunities that that provides. And I'm very lucky that Australia welcomed my father in after the Holocaust, as Australia did to, at the time, thousands and now millions of Australians who have come to this country for a much better life. And so this is the country that I was born into and grew up in, but it's not the country we're living in today, particularly since October 7th. And I'm very pleased. In fact, I think we're blessed to have a country that is prepared to examine itself in such transparency, in a disciplined and legally based approach that the Royal Commission is undertaking into anti-Semitism. In fact, I don't know of any other country that has done or is doing such a inquiry. And I pray out of that we have very sound and bold recommendations that come out of that are welcome and implemented by our political leadership. I would like to think in a bipartisan approach, because this is an Australian problem. Anti-Semitism is not a Jewish problem. It is an Australian problem.
1: Just briefly, a follow-up on the CSG. There have been suggestions that those guards should be allowed to be armed when out in public spaces. What's your view on that?
0: My view is that that would be one measure that would enhance the safety and security of the when Jews congregate in public spaces. So, yes, I do believe that would be one of the recommendations that should be taken up, because it would be an assistance to the police. And if that would have been the case at Bondi, I think the tragedy would have been far smaller.
1: You're aware the New South Wales police has suggested it wouldn't be a good idea.
0: Well, I'm aware that there are vastly different views of this, and I understand that, and it is a complex issue. I hope that it gets serious consideration, because in a very controlled environment with high quality and disciplined education and training for these matters, I think we would be living in a safer country if that was the case.
1: Businessman and philanthropist Stephen Lowy. Motorists might be wise to fill up today after the cost of petrol and diesel fell to levels not seen since the start of the US and Israeli war with Iran. That could soon change again with the start of a new financial year and the winding back of the Albanese government's fuel excise changes. The change has prompted the consumer watchdog, the ACCC, to write to retailers, warning them against any temptation to use it as an excuse to increase their profits. Federal Treasurer Jim Chalmers says fuel excise relief will continue throughout July, but at a reduced rate.
2: Well, this is one of the things that the ACCC monitors very closely to make sure that it reflects changes in the tax arrangements. But we are extending this fuel excise relief for another month at a tapered rate, as you rightly point out. And sometimes that there is a bit of a lag when it comes to the pass-through of those kinds of changes. But what it means is an average motorist will save about $11 a tank all through the month of July, and that's because we are extending this cost of living help, and it's another important way that we are helping people who are under pressure.
1: Federal Treasurer Jim Chalmers. And cost of living pressures are a serious problem for many Australians, especially when it comes to housing affordability. And this week, the government's rental affordability scheme wraps up. It means some people on low income who've been receiving discounted rent will be forced into a competitive private market. And while more affordable homes are being built under the Housing Australia Future Fund, advocates say that won't be enough to meet demand. Catherine Gregory reports.
3: 80-year-old Victor Anderson has stage 4 bowel cancer, and now he's also worried about how he'll afford a 41% rental increase as of this week.
4: Well, I don't know. I'm just hoping my daughter can help me. So it's awkward. What do we do? I really don't want to move at 80 years of age.
3: Up until today, the pensioner had been paying $336 a week for a one-bedroom home in Perth.
4: And then as of tomorrow, it will go up to $475.
3: His rent was subsidised under the National Affordability Rental Scheme, a federal government initiative which gave landlords financial incentives to provide rental discounts to people on low incomes. But the scheme, which is estimated to have assisted 36,000 renters, has been phased out over the last decade and officially ends today.
4: And the increase in the petrol has affected me. So everything, really, the rent, even the rent at $336 doesn't leave me a great deal. So it's very difficult.
5: There's no real dismount because they're coming off into the height of the most, you know, expensive rental market we've ever had, with the least amount of available stock.
3: Jackson Hills is the CEO of National Shelter, which advocates for housing accessibility and affordability. He says while some states and territories are plugging the gap to some extent, there's still many people who will fall through the cracks.
5: So in most cases, people are going to really fall on friends and family to support them because they won't be able to sustain new private rental rates where they want to live. And in worst cases yet, they might fall into homelessness, really reliant on the homelessness services and system that can help people in crisis.
3: But the scheme hasn't always worked effectively, according to public policy think tank, the Grattan Institute. In 2019, it called it poor value for money and often not helping those most in need. Jackson Hills says the government's learned lessons and now hopes it will create a scaled-up version that can complement its other housing affordability measures.
5: We know that the Housing Australia Future Fund's looking to deliver 55,000 properties, but we know the size of the problem is more like 650,000 households struggling with housing stress across the country.
3: Housing expert Emeritus Professor Hal Forson agrees that the Housing Australia Future Fund alone won't be enough to supply the huge demand for affordable rentals.
6: There's a whole series of buttons that I think need to be pushed here. And one button would be to recognise that the level of subsidy per unit that is allowed for under the Housing Australia Future Fund for affordable housing is too low.
3: A spokesperson for the Minister for Housing, Claire O'Neill, says in addition to the fund, the government has also strengthened renters' rights and increased Commonwealth rent assistance.
1: Catherine Gregory reporting. You're listening to AM, where it's 17 minutes past 8. The search for survivors of Venezuela's devastating back-to-back earthquake is growing increasingly desperate, and rescue workers and residents have been shaken by another major aftershock. America's editor John Lyons is following developments from Washington.
7: Good morning, Barbara. Yes, the US Geological Survey has reported that a 4.6 magnitude aftershock has occurred on the north of the country, off the coast from Caracas. They say that that is the 8th significant aftershock since the two twin earthquakes 5 or 6 days ago. So it just shows you the continued instability, the physical instability there. And there are now, according to the United Nations, more than 2,000 rescue workers from 27 different countries have been deployed to Venezuela. And of course, the authorities there say that they believe that the death toll will certainly rise as there are thousands of people believed to still be buried beneath the rubble.
1: And of course, those desperate searches still going on in case there are survivors. But John, we're also getting a picture now, aren't we, of the overall extent of the damage caused by these twin quakes?
7: Yes, the United Nations Development Programme

0: is now estimating that the earthquakes have caused direct physical damage of about $6.7 billion. That's equivalent to about 6% of Venezuela's gross domestic product. So I think that indicates just how big is the physical damage, especially when you consider that they point out that that amount, that estimate does not account or take into account damage to infrastructure, disruption of economic activity, or long-term reconstruction costs. So this is going to be a long-term economic and reconstruction problem and challenge for Venezuela.
1: The ABC's Americas editor, John Lyons. The man likely to become the UK's next leader, Andy Burnham, has promised radical change to fix what he called the country's broken political system. In his first major speech since confirming he was standing to replace Sir Keir Starmer, who resigned last week, Mr. Burnham said power needed to shift outside of London, and he pledged to move parts of Downing Street to Manchester. Europe correspondent Elise Kluwer reports.
2: Addressing a friendly home crowd in Manchester, Andy Burnham made his pitch to the country.
3: Westminster hasn't been working for people, and it hasn't been working for a very long time. In fact, it is broken. And as a result, the country isn't where it should be. It is stuck in a rut, and clearly we can't go on like this.
2: He spent the better part of the last decade outside of Westminster, representing the people of Manchester in England's north. Now he's returning to Parliament as the member for Makerfield and could have the keys to Downing Street within weeks if no one else challenges him to succeed Sir Keir Starmer as Prime Minister. If entrusted with the country's top job, he's promising to put power back into the hands of the people, lift living standards, and undertake the biggest state housing build since the Second World War.
3: We cannot go through another decade like the one we have just had. And we must accept that to do that, to fix the economy and the country, we need to change politics and we need to do it now.
2: But perhaps his defining difference to past leaders, a pledge to relocate part of Downing Street in a bid to rebalance power across the country.
3: I am going to give Britain the circuit breaker it needs, by taking power out of the centre and putting it in the hands of the people and places who can use it best.
2: Politics professor Tim Bale from Queen Mary University says the devolution of finances is welcome, given the UK is one of the most centralised countries when it comes to raising revenue and spending it. While he acknowledges there is a will, he's worried there might not be a way.
4: I think the speech was probably missing a great deal of detail. It was really a broad brush kind of a speech. There are no figures on there at all.
2: It was also lacking detail on health, immigration and foreign policy.
4: I think this speech was very much billed as and directed towards what Andy Burnham's economic policy is going to be. I think there was never any intention, and in fact, nor did anyone expect mention of other issues like immigration, like health, like national security.
2: Sir Keir was criticised for being too focused on issues abroad, but with wars in Ukraine and the Middle East, Andy Burnham will have to broaden his horizon beyond matters at home. This is Elise Kluwer in Manchester, reporting for AM.
1: Systemic racism, poor performance and a lack of capability. Those are allegations being levelled at a government agency tasked with the protection of the World Heritage listed Great Barrier Reef. Former employees have spoken out about their experiences working at the Reef Authority, which is the subject of a damning efficiency review. Angela Heathcote reports.
5: When Dr. Leanne Fernandez rejoined the Great Barrier Reef Marine Park Authority in 2020, she wanted to make a difference.
6: I wanted work that was meaningful, that mattered, and the Great Barrier Reef Marine Park Authority has always done good work and I had experienced that.
5: But she says the authority wasn't the same on her return. Dr. Fernandez is one of several employees of the Reef Authority who was interviewed for an efficiency review conducted by Canberra-based consultants 35 South.
6: The appetite to make the changes and do the things that would reduce the threats to the Great Barrier Reef would have required upsetting people.

0: no one wanted to upset anyone. I'm motivated to protect and conserve the Great Barrier Reef Marine Park, which is also what the Act requires Gubrumpa to do, and we weren't doing that, and that was not good for my mental health in the end.
1: The ABC has seen a draft of the consultant's report, which revealed staff were experiencing systemic racism and found poor performance and a lack of capability in several areas in the organisation. The most explosive findings centre on the Indigenous compliance team within the field management program that is managed by both the Reef Authority and the Queensland Government. Adrienne, whose name has been changed to protect her identity, previously worked at the Reef Authority and said each day was a challenge.
2: I struggled to go to work. It was unsafe for me as a traditional owner. It was unsafe for me as a woman. And it wasn't just unsafe because of the people who were behaving outside of what is expected. It was unsafe because this agency failed to properly manage it.
1: The field management team plays a key role in protecting the Great Barrier Reef from illegal activity. While the Indigenous compliance team was created to build relationships with traditional owners of the Great Barrier Reef and manage cases involving native title. In the review, a picture emerges of the Indigenous compliance team within the Reef Authority feeling disrespected, unsupported, and overwhelmed with tasks beyond its responsibilities. The 35 South review also spoke about budgetary mismanagement, noting the budget currently allocated to other projects which are not a key priority and interfered with the ability to achieve core objectives. Overall, the consultants found the key performance indicators for Grumpa do not align to the priorities or high-risk areas for the agency. At one stage, Dr. Fernandez says she worked on a report that mapped the high-risk threats to the reef and management actions against those threats, a report she says was killed by the executive team. This was a key factor in Dr. Fernandez's eventual departure in 2024.
0: I gave it 4 years, right? 2020 to 2024. I tried to shift that needle so that more was done in that regard, and it wasn't shifting.
1: Reef management expert John Day, a former director at Grumpa, said that generally he no longer regarded the authority as a global leader in marine management.
3: I think there are a number of things for which in the past Gubrumpa was globally recognised. I think some of those things today have fallen away.
1: A Grumpa spokesperson said the authority is widely recognised as a world leader in marine park management. They said these views are supported by feedback from the Cross-Sectoral Reef Forum held in October 2025, as well as independent market research and direct feedback from stakeholders. They also said the allegations of systemic racism were investigated independently and found to be unsubstantiated.
4: Angela Heathcote there. Labor's long-awaited legislation on gambling advertising will be introduced into Parliament this week. The proposed changes are watered down from the recommendations made by a parliamentary inquiry that called for a complete ban. Anti-gambling advocates have slammed the proposals, saying they will fail to protect children and the most vulnerable. Here's political reporter Pablo Vinales.
5: Australia's social media ban for children under 16 was a world first. But on the issue of gambling reform to protect children from harm, the federal government's accused of falling short. Anti-gambling advocate Reverend Tim Costello says it's a sad irony.
6: I'm proud of us doing this on social media. Banning it for under 16s is literally trailing the world with gambling ads. Some 600,000 12 to 17-year-old Australians, all underage, gambled last year. That's more gambling on sport than playing soccer and basketball combined.
5: It's been 3 years since a committee report led by the late Labor MP Peter Murphy called for a complete phased-in ban of gambling advertising. Last month, Labor unveiled draft laws, but it's done little to appease critics on the crossbench. Independent MP Kate Chaney.
7: Really, unless this is a step towards a full phase out of gambling ads, it's just going to move the money around and it's not going to do what the government says it will do, which is protect kids from gambling ads.
5: The government's proposal would allow gambling ads to be broadcast on television during halftime and weather delay breaks in the middle of sporting games after 8:30 p.m. Between 6 a.m. and 8:30 p.m. there would be a maximum of 3 ads per hour per channel. It would also ban online ads for users under the age of 18. Kate Chaney says that doesn't go nearly far enough.
7: Imagine if we'd stopped at 3 ads per hour for cigarettes. It's still a lot of time to be exposed. And after 8:30, there are unlimited ads. Well, I don't know any kid who goes to bed at 8:30, unfortunately.
5: The gambling lobby has previously described the changes as draconian. Yesterday, Communications Minister Annika Wells confirmed legislation will be introduced this week and flagged minor changes.
8: This is big and meaningful reform package. I want to see it legislated as quickly as we can. There's nothing that is particularly substantive that will alter people's views of the legislation.
5: Professor Samantha Thomas is a researcher and advocate on gambling reform at Deakin University and says a full ban is the only way to protect the most vulnerable.
9: What we will see with this legislation is that after 8:30pm at night, when hundreds of thousands of children are still watching sport or watching television, they will be smashed with gambling ads. That's just not good enough.
5: Labor will need support of either the Greens or the Coalition in the Senate. It appears unlikely the minor party will support the bill, while the opposition has left the door open, saying the changes are a move in the right direction.
4: Pablo Vinales reporting. In finance, Wall Street stocks have ended sharply higher as weekend hostilities between the US and Iran eased and as major tech-related shares rose following a recent bout of selling. That's AM for today. It's 8:30.
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12: Good on you, Barbara. Thank you for that and the AM team on this Tuesday. It is the 30th of June, last day of the month, last day of the financial year as well. EOFY, we still don't know how to pronounce that. We'll keep trying. But anyway, what it means is that tomorrow is the first day of July, and that's going to be big. Still doesn't really feel like winter, and certainly not dry, as we've been talking about this morning with the recent rain around the Hinchinbrook region, around Ingham. Really frustrating, as of course that cane crush is so important for everyone at this time of the year. Let's hope those skies do clear, and let's hope things are going to be clear in Townsville with the upcoming Townsville show. That's always massive. It's school holiday time. There's lots to see and do. We've been talking about some big, heavy topics this morning. So I think we could forgive ourselves for being a little bit madcap and zany in the next while. And who better to inspire us than the team at Monty Python? Legendary British comedians. You might be able to do all the skits. Well, we're going to meet some very talented performers coming up soon who have a special show that pays tribute to that Python-esque comedy. That's soon. And are you someone who's very focused on mindfulness? And that means living in the moment, living for now, not worrying about the future or staying in the past. Are you someone who's very much in the now? How do you measure what is now? Big, amazing topic that is in one of our books today in our book club. Tennille's going to be joining you soon and finding out about the benefits of mindfulness and how we can all capture a sense of now. You might need that as the year speeds on by. Let's get the latest in news headlines now. And Chloe Shimicki is here. Hi, Chloe.
13: Good morning, Michael. Making news. Hinchinbrook Shire Mayor Raymond Jao says changes to Queensland's electoral boundaries, including abolishing the seat of Hill, will make it harder for constituents and councils to get face time with their state representatives. The Redistribution Commission has announced the electorate of Hill, held by the Katter Party, will be absorbed into 3 surrounding seats before the 2028 state election. The QRC says it considered the submissions opposed to Hill's abolition and allowed 3 districts focused on Townsville to remain. An independent review into the Reef Authority has revealed allegations of systemic racism and poor performance in the organisation. The draft review, seen by the ABC, found an overall lack of cultural awareness and budget mismanagement. The review, which the authority refused to release publicly, found issues brought by traditional owners were handed to the authority's Indigenous

0: smaller discount. The 32 cents per litre cut that was introduced a couple of months ago in response to the Iran war will now drop to 16 cents per litre until the 2nd of August. Treasurer Jim Chalmers says the measure is designed to help motorists with cost of living pressures. More news to come at 9 o'clock, Michael.
1: I'm very thankful I fueled the car yesterday.
0: Yes, well, maybe I need to work it into my schedule today.
1: There might be. Not that we want to create a run on the petrol bowsers or anything like that. Fuel up only if you need to. But, yeah, at least we've got some advanced knowledge of what may be happening with those prices in the next day or two. A happy end of financial year, Chloe.
0: Yes, happy Eoffy, Michael.
1: Is that how you say it? You say it very well, Eoffy. I like that. That almost sounds like a type of pie.
0: Yes, well,
1: a banoffee pie and an offy pie.
0: It kind of sounds like that too. We in my house saw a few ads where brands had kind of coined it in their messaging about their sales. And I don't know, I find it such a fun word to say. It's really caught on. So
1: happy e-offy.
0: Happy
1: like
0: e-offy.
1: That is great. At the end of financial year, that is great. You had a big weekend because you were in Paloma.
0: I was, yes. I got to go up to Paloma and I forgot just how beautiful it is up there. You're really in the rainforest. And I saw so many different birds that I had never seen before. It was such a joy. And of course, some businesses opening up there again. There was the bush dance, which I got to go and have a look at. A really fun Saturday.
1: Yeah, thank you for those stories. It was lovely to hear Carolyn talking about opening up the cafe and just seeing people through the door, which is something that, you know, in Paloma we always took for granted until, you know, the start of last year. And in that long 16 months, it's been such a struggle. So just lovely to see that people were coming back and you know, spending time in the community again.
0: Yeah, absolutely. And they want more visitors. And as someone who did the pilot vehicle drive myself on the weekend, as long as you're there on the hour, you're really not waiting for very long. So you can time it really nicely. And it's not much of an inconvenience. It's actually nice to have one-way traffic on that road. I'm sure we'll welcome back two-way traffic. It's a nice cruise, so I highly recommend.
1: Yeah, for me, who's shocking at driving, it's nice when you're going up the range to know that there's no other traffic going in the opposite direction. So that's one way to look at it. Excellent stuff. Thank you so much, Chloe, for the news.
0: Thanks, Michael.
1: That is Chloe Shimicki there with the latest there. And find out more on our websites. A great one you can look at, abc.net.au, for what's going on all around the world and all across Australia today.
2: ABC Traffic.
1: Now, Ross River Road, a high amount of traffic with queuing at the Thurringower Drive intersection. Nathan Street, that traffic not too bad, moving in both directions, just a little bit of queuing around those major intersections. And Riverway Drive is looking good. You've got a straight run, only minor queuing at the moment, so nothing too serious there. Weather-wise today, we have a partly cloudy day with a slight chance of a shower. We've seen a fair bit in the Hinchinbrook region overnight, though. Mayor Raymond Jayo telling us about 60 millimetres around Halifax, which is not good for this time of the year. We want those clearer skies. On the waters, easterlies at 15 to 20 knots. Huendon up to 29 today. Proserpine and Ingham and Cardwell will see 25. Bowen with a top of 26. And in Townsville, the Burdekin and Charters Towers, 27 degrees. Right now in Charters Towers, 17. And in the Burdekin, currently 20.
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1: I'm going to play you something funny now, something that I hope makes you smile. But I want you to think, as you listen to this piece, who is responsible for bringing us this little bit of classic comedy?
4: Now, I understand you want us to advertise your washing powder.
5: String.
4: String, washing powder, what's the difference? We can sell anything.
5: Good. Well, I have this large quantity of string, 122,000 miles of it to be exact, which I inherited, and I thought if I advertised it...
4: Well, of course, a national campaign. Useful stuff, string, no trouble there.
5: Ah, but there's a snag, you see. Due to bad planning, the 122,000 miles is in 3-inch lengths. So it's not very useful.
4: Well, that's our selling point. Simpson's individual stringettes.
5: What?
4: The Now String. Ready cut, easy to handle.

0: Thompson's individual Emperor stringettes just the right length.
1: For what?
0: A million household uses.
1: Such as?
0: Tying up very small parcels, attaching notes to pigeons' legs, destroying household pests.
1: Destroying household pests? How?
0: Well, if they're bigger than a mouse, you can strangle them with it, and if they're smaller, then you flog them to death with it.
1: Surely.
0: Destroy 99% of known household pests with pre-sliced, rust-proof, easy-to-handle, low-calorie Simpsons individual Emperor stringettes, free from artificial colouring, as used in hospitals.
2: Yes, and it goes downhill from there. You can imagine, or maybe you know it well, it's one of those classic comedy segments from the team at Monty Python. The British comedy legends have inspired us and made us laugh for decades, and it continues with a new production that's about to hit the stage. Monty Python's educational show, which is a greatest hits collection that has been put together from all of those wonderful Flying Circus sketches and films. Local performers who are going to be featured in this. Brent Lamas is one of the directors and is with us now. Hello, Brent.
3: Good morning, Michael.
2: Welcome back to our studio. It is nice to see you again. You're no stranger to our stages. You're no stranger to making us laugh. And this is a great production. I'm so excited to see what you're going to do.
3: It is a great production, and I think just at the right time too, because I think, you know, when life gets a little bit hard and, you know, we turn on the news and go, oh, like, things are really getting bad out there, the best thing to do is to get together and have a good laugh, and well, that's what Monty Python's all about.
2: And you're so right too, because I think these days we live in a bit of an absurd world, so who better to guide us through it than the comedy of Monty Python, because they weren't afraid to be a little bit outrageous and strange.
3: Oh, absolutely. They will poke fun at everyone and everything. And they do tell us, you know, stop taking yourself so seriously. And I think it does bring us back to, you know, the very core of, well, what it means to be a human being. And, just to really look at what all the good things in our lives are.
2: So is this a show that's full of skits and those celebrated moments?
3: It is. And all of your favourites. So, you know, I mean, my favourites are things like, you know, the Ministry of Silly Walks, which, I mean, you can't go past that. A lovely skit about dead parrots.
2: You do the dead parrot.
3: We do the dead parrot. A few songs along the way. We've got our Bruces, who are our philosophers. It's clearly the morning because my head is going, what else do we do?
2: There's a lot in there. Because I'm looking, too, at the list of, there's a huge list of directors, but there's also a huge list of performers. So it seems like you've got a lot of people on board for this.
3: Absolutely. And one of the things at NQOMT we really try to do is create opportunities to develop new performers, new directors, new stage managers. So this is a real opportunity for people who've had a lot of experience in all those roles to come together and mentor those who want to come and join us in community theatre.
2: Mm. And that is great. And are they getting in with the the absurdist humour as well? How are they all finding it?
3: Absolutely. and I love to watch them finding new things in this and taking things further. And it is really great. Very funny, and I'm still laughing after weeks and weeks and weeks of seeing it. So,
2: how much of a challenge is it though? Because when you look at, you know, you hear that little bit there with, you know, Eric Idle and John Cleese. I mean, they're such towering figures in the landscape of performance and comedy. For you, what's it like to step into that world?
3: Look, it is a challenge because you're wanting to find something fresh and new that a contemporary audience will really relate to while being true to the original material, but not trying to copy it. So it is about trying to find our own fresh take on that, but still being true to the original material. So it is that balancing act.
2: Yeah.
3: But I think we've got it right.
2: It's such an interesting point because I knew I grew up with the, you know, Monty Python, and it's just... It sits with me so perfectly. But I know younger people who will experience that and go, well, that's not funny, or I don't understand it. They don't sort of get it. Does comedy change like that for the generations, do you think? Or is something funny all the time?
3: Look, I think it's a mixture of both. And I look forward to seeing how our audiences respond to that. Because even within the cast, we have the diehards, you know, who grew up with Monty Python and absolutely love it and had to be part of this because they love it so much. Mm. And people who've come along to be part of who...

0: like, who's Monty Python? I've never heard of him. And, you know, so, and they've come to it really fresh. And there are things that I think have stood the test of time, and there are things that, references that people won't get. Mm. So it'll be interesting to see. There will be, I guess, generations of laughter, you know, that you'll have some people laugh at something because they get the connections, and others might be a little confused by that, but will certainly find a lot of other things very funny.
1: And when you work in comedy, is that one of the great challenges? If you look out into the crowd and you'll just see that sullen-faced person with their arms crossed and you're going, okay, they're not laughing yet. That's my job. You're going to laugh.
0: Absolutely. But I think some people, because we're so used to looking at screens so much now, we forget that in theatre, the performers can see you too. And so often you've got that sullen person who sits there the entire way through and then comes to you at the end and goes, that was amazing. You're like, well, you could have let your face know at some point.
1: Now, the curtain goes up on this very, very soon.
0: Tomorrow night. So we're very excited. We're at NQOMT Hall, so it's a nice little intimate venue, and we've done something a bit different this time. So we've got little cabaret tables sprinkled around the place.
1: Brilliant. And, I love that.
0: Yeah, so it's going to be a very fun little, yeah. Great show.
1: And we can still get tickets?
0: You can. I think one night's almost sold out. That's this Friday night. But the rest of the shows, there's still good seats available. They're all good seats because it's a lovely intimate space.
1: Exactly. An intimate seat and location. And just remember that all the performers can see you. So don't sit there with your arms folded. It runs from tomorrow until the 11th of July. This is Monty Python's educational show, a special greatest hits collection. And I'm just so impressed that we're able to have local performers bring this to the stage. I would have thought that the boys at Monty Python, they would have just held on to this and said, no, you can't do our skits. We're not allowing you.
0: Yeah, it's part of their retirement plan.
1: Oh, okay. You know? All right. Well, that works too as well. Hey, Brent, thank you so much for coming in. I was just saying before too, I absolutely loved you, and I think all of Townsville loved you in Rocky Horror just recently as well. You're a very brave man on the stage, and that role as the narrator was just side-splitting. So thank you.
0: Well, thank you, Michael.
1: Yes, and it is great to be able to celebrate this one with you as well. Catch up with our local teams NQOMT, North Queensland Opera and Music Theatre. They bring us so many fine events, including Monty Python's educational show. It starts tomorrow. All the best, sir.
0: Thank you.
1: I feel like doing something absurd, but instead I'll just play this.
2: Some things in life are bad. They can really make you mad. Other things just make you swear and curse. When you're chewing on life's gristle, that grumble, give a whistle.

0: There you go. Well, you're singing along. You know the words. Always look on the bright side of life. Monty Python, if you know all the words, then you're probably well primed for the Monty Python educational show, NQOMT, putting that together. It's at their hall in Guild Park, starts tomorrow and continues through until the 11th of July. Get your tickets and support our local performers. Coming up next, we've got our book club and we're going to get very mindful with Tennille.
1: Get local updates right in your hand.
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0: you ever heard that phrase, seize the day, carpe diem? Or perhaps you're someone that's very attuned to mindfulness and just being in the moment. If you're one of those people, we've got a book just for you this morning, a new non-fiction book that Tennille McDermott is going to tell us about very shortly. Hello, Tennille.
1: Hello, Michael. How are you?
0: It is good to have you back with our book club. Tennille is with the Mary Who Bookshop and each week takes us through some great reads. Now, our first one today is going to raise an interesting question. Do you ever think you were captured by aliens and abducted and tested by aliens?
1: Do I think that?
0: Yes.
1: Not that I recall,
0: not
1: Michael.
0: That you recall. I don't know myself either. Maybe they probed me and did their things. But people do believe such things. Mm-hmm. And you've got a really interesting novel from an award-winning Australian writer today.
1: That's right. My fiction pick for today is Capture by Amanda Laurie, who is a really exceptional Australian writer. She's got an incredible oeuvre of books. She's, as you said, won awards, including the Miles Franklin for Labyrinth, which was a novel released a few years ago. And this one is, like her other novels, you know, a fairly literary novel. It's not a novel that has kind of a neat ending or plot threads that all get tied up at the end, but it has such an intriguing premise, and that is that the main character, the narrator, is a psychiatrist. He's in his 60s and he has sort of a life he's not super happy with, but is kind of content enough. And he ends up being asked by a colleague to conduct a study on people who believe that they've been abducted by aliens. And he does this sort of kind of reluctantly at first, but then soon begins to be really absorbed by this project. And the story is told is kind of with sections of these interviews that he's conducted with people. And it's just, it's such an intriguing book. It's really about the way that we make meaning for ourselves. You know, there's no kind of easy answer given about whether or not these people were abducted or not. But yeah, it's about kind of delves very deeply into psychology and our understanding of the world and the truths that we build for ourselves. So yeah, really intriguing read, this one. It's hard to talk about kind of without, you know, spoiling too much. But
0: fans of Labyrinth will be familiar with her style, because that was also a very internal kind of book, wasn't it? As there was one character who was, you know, trying to make sense of life changes and things like that, and did it in a most unusual way. So this sounds quite similar in a sense.
1: Yeah, that's such a great parallel. It is a really introspective book, and very much about the ways that we try to process, you know, the things and work out what our life means, you know, particularly after, you know, traumatic events or
0: unexplained phenomena.
1: Yeah, exactly. Mm. Yes. No. So I think if you've enjoyed her previous writing, then this is a book that you will absolutely lap up. So it's a premise that sounds a bit absurd, but she just really makes it work.
0: The truth is out there. Capture by Amanda Laurie is our novel for today. Now, I mentioned before about living in the moment. I guess we try to do it, but, you know, there's a lot that happens in our past. We're thinking about the future. It's a bit hard to do. Have you got a book that

0: can help us do that this morning.
1: I absolutely do, Michael. So my non-fiction book is called In Search of Now, and it's by a science writer called Jo Marchant, who's written several books on various aspects of science, and she's really a really exceptional writer. You know, she communicates complicated ideas in a very clear manner, and she pulls together threads of all different sorts of things too to sort of compare and contrast them. So this is a book that starts off with a question that seems very simple and straightforward, but is actually very complicated, which is, what is now? What do we mean when we talk about the idea of now, this, you know, the present moment? She really digs into the contrast between our psychological perception of time and of now, and you know, kind of physics concepts that deal with the idea of now, and you know, particularly when you dig into relativity and that idea that time is all relative, there is no kind of set specific present moment, everything is set up against each other. So yeah, so it sort of takes these very mind-bendy physics concepts and also looks at the neuroscience of how we process time and how important, you know, for example, it is for us to be able to predict things. You know, so much of what we do is actually based on prediction rather than immediate perception, because we process things quite slowly, really, in the grand scheme of things. So it's just, yeah, it's a really fascinating read. And in amongst that is also this idea of mindfulness and this idea of connection to the present moment, and particularly how Eastern philosophy has drawn upon that for mindfulness practices. So it's a science book, but it's also you know, got a bit of that element of self-help and mindfulness in there as well. So yeah, really fascinating read, this one.
0: I love it when you delight us with some heavy concepts in our reading. We love it. That is Jo Marchant with In Search of Now, our non-fiction book for today, wrapping up our Tuesday morning book club with Tennille McDermott. Until next time, we will look forward to that moment.
1: Thank you very much, Michael. I look forward to it as well.
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3: Michael Clark.
0: Yeah, thanks to Tennille. Our books today, In Search of Now by Jo Marchant and Capture by Amanda Lowry was our novel there. Got ABC News coming your way in 4 minutes. And the morning show, Susan Graham Ryan away this week, but Sam Ordis Ryan will be looking after you from 9.

0: A top 10 hit in Australia back in 1986 for Mr. Mister and Broken Wing. Thanks for being with me this morning. Hope you have a fantastic morning. 23 degrees in Townsville right now.
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3: Morning, ABC News with Sue Fitzpatrick. Power prices are due to fall between 7 and 8% for households and businesses across regional Queensland from tomorrow. The state government spruiking its investment in coal-fired generators as one reason for the decrease, which state-controlled Ergon Energy has been directed to pass on in full. Premier David Crisafulli says he wants to see similar price drops in the southeast.
4: Where there are retailers, and we put those retailers on notice. We're going to do everything we can to make sure that they follow suit and they also pass that on to homes and small and family business.
3: Meantime, petrol prices are expected to rise from tomorrow with changes being made to the fuel excise. The federal government is extending its cut to the fuel excise, but at a smaller discount. The 32 cents per litre cut that was introduced a couple of months ago in response to the Iran war will now drop to 16 cents per litre until August the 2nd. Council rates in Ipswich will increase by an average of $150 a year, boosting the city's coffers in the latest budget. Charlie McLean reports.
5: It amounts to a 5.45% increase, slightly less than the 5.49% increase for Logan ratepayers revealed last week. It will help fund an extra $100 million in infrastructure spending aimed at keeping pace with the city's exploding population. Spending on expanding the city's roads has almost doubled from $54 million allocated last year to $95 million. It comes after Mayor Theresa Harding criticised the recent state budget for failing to commit new money for Ipswich's major road and bridge upgrades. The council says it is anticipating its revenue to exceed its costs by $9.2 million over the next year.
3: Overseas, the Department of Foreign Affairs is providing consular support to 7 Australians following the earthquakes in Venezuela. The death toll has risen to more than 1,700. Australia does not have an embassy in Venezuela, which makes it difficult to provide consular assistance. But Foreign Affairs Minister Penny Wong says DFAT has been in contact with 7 people.
6: This is a very, very distressing for all, and we extend our deepest sympathies to the people of Venezuela. We are providing some consular assistance to some 7 individuals. We obviously will continue to engage with authorities to determine if any Australians need further assistance.
3: German authorities say the suspect behind a mass shooting in the northern German town of Stade is a 45-year-old man who was in a child custody dispute. The shooting at a shelter for mothers and children has left 6 employees dead. The suspect's daughter and the child's mother are safe. Police Chief Katrin Schul says the alleged shooter, the mother and another female are all in custody.
7: According to the information available so far, this was a crime committed for family reasons, an act of violence carried out in an extremely cold-blooded manner with no political or economic motives.
3: One person has died and another's been injured following a drive-by shooting near San Jose's World Cup watch party site in California. A man was shot dead outside a restaurant about a block away from the San Pedro Square fan zone, while a second male collapsed in the square where thousands of fans have gathered to watch matches. Police say they believe the attack is not related to the FIFA tournament. To sport, and Australia's the only remaining team from the Asia and Oceania region at the Soccer World Cup, following Japan's exit at the hands of Brazil. Tom Wildy reports.
8: Japan's stunned.

0: The South Americans, when they hit the front on the half-hour mark and held the lead into half-time. Brazil levelled things through veteran midfielder Casemiro, and the game looked set for extra time before Arsenal's Gabriel Martinelli took his chance in the 96th minute. Japan launched one final attack, but Brazil held on to move through to the round of 16. The Socceroos will move to Dallas tomorrow, a day earlier than previously planned, as they ramp up preparations for their knockout game against Egypt on Friday local time. Tom Wildy, ABC Sport, Auckland.
1: Queensland's weather scattered to widespread showers and the chance of a thunderstorm in the west, mostly sunny in the eastern Gulf Country, isolated to scattered showers elsewhere. Cairns and Townsville 27, Rockhampton 25, Bundaberg 23. In the southeast, a partly cloudy day with the chance of showers, Brisbane and Ipswich 23, Logan 22, the Gold and Sunshine Coast 22, and Toowoomba going for a top of 18 degrees.
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3: That's right. Good morning. I'm Samuel Ordis Ryan. I am keeping you company as we've got Sarah Howes in the Sunshine Coast away at the moment. She'll be back tomorrow. And Susan Graham Ryan, who's taking a bit of leave. I'm helping him out. Thank you so much for joining me this morning. I've got a great show ahead of us. Queensland's electoral maps have been redrawn with new seats in the southeast and one far north electorate being completely wiped off the map. So what are the changes in 2028? And why are regional MPs worried about it? You'll be hearing about that next. Later on, we'll be getting a little bit of morning tea. We'll be learning how to make WA's baked apricot whip. It sounds absolutely phenomenal. And we'll be learning about an outback town that is hoping to get a few more tourists.
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3: I'm Samuel Ortis Ryan. You're listening to ABC Radio Queensland. Now, we're talking all about changes today. And here on the Sunshine Coast, we like to do this thing called Smoko Song, where you get to pick a song to be played right before 10 o'clock, normally when people go for Smoko. Now, today we are going for songs about changes. With the electoral changes that are happening at the moment, it feels a little bit like puberty for Queensland in a way. So if you want to get in your songs, give me a call on 1300 903 222 or text on 0487 993 222 because we want to play one of your songs before 10 o'clock. You could be the lucky winner of the Smoko song this hour. Give me your songs about changes. There's some classic ones. We were singing them before. Olivia Sanders and I, she is the producer extraordinaire that's behind the scenes at the moment. I'm going to read the number again because it's a little bit different for you guys up north. 1-300-903-222. Give us a call on that number and give us your songs about changes. Up next, we'll be learning about all the changes that are happening with electorates around Queensland. There is a lot, with some electorates being completely abolished while some are being brand new. We'll be hearing that after Glory Days by Bruce Springsteen.

0: It's Glory, Glory Days by Bruce Springsteen. I'm Samuel Otis Ryan. You're listening to ABC Radio Queensland. The time is 10 past nine.
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0: Let's take a quick whip around the temperatures at the moment. Birdsville is on 12, Charleville on 15, Longreach, you're on 17, Maroochydore and Caloundra both on 18, Emerald and Mount Isa 19, Hughenden on 21, Cairns on 22, Townsville on 23, and Weeper and Kawanyama are both on 24. Winter is definitely here. We've been talking about changes today with all of the electoral changes that are happening around Queensland, and I'm asking for songs. I'm asking for your song suggestions about changes. You can give me a call on 1300 903 222, or text. It's the same text number, 0487 993 222, but the number is different to call on. If you are in the north, if you're used to listening to Susan Graham Ryan, you'll be calling on 1300 903 222. We've had Julie at Mount Garnet saying Changes by David Bowie. Of course, absolutely phenomenal song. Peter from Coranda says, suggested smoker song is by Sam Cooke called A Change Is Gonna Come. And Tony in the Mary Valley says, Changes by Black Sabbath. Oh, phenomenal. Bob from Budrum says, The Times They Are Changing by Bob Dylan. And we've had Ellen and Burnside say, Can't Go Past Changes by David Bowie. And Deb from Pimpama says, Listen to the Rhythm of Falling Rain, The Cascades. All great song choices. It'll be interesting to see which one we go for before 10 o'clock. It seems like, you know, there's a lot to choose from. They're all phenomenal songs, but we can only pick one before 10 o'clock for the Smoko song today. So if you want to get your song suggestion in for Smoko song today, give us a call on 1300 903 222. You get double points for giving us a call, or text us on 0487 993 222. Up next, we will be talking about the electoral changes.
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0: Queensland's political map has had a major redraw. The changes were announced yesterday by the Queensland Redistribution Commission and will come into effect at the next state election in 2028. Queensland will still have 93 electorates overall, but two seats are being abolished and two new ones are being created. The new seats are Springfield, west of Brisbane, and Caboolture, north of Brisbane, reflecting the population growth in the southeast. But to balance that, the Brisbane seat of Stretton is being abolished, and in the far north, the seat of Hill is being wiped off the map. The Commission says the changes are about keeping electorate numbers fair across the state. But in regional Queensland, there are concerns that the southeast population boom is now costing the north political representation. The biggest regional change is the abolition of Hill. The seat is currently held by Katter's Australian Party MP Shane Knuth, and covers the Atherton Tablelands, surrounding communities and areas stretching west. Under the new boundaries, Hill will be split between neighbouring electorates, Atherton and Tolga, and Atherton and Tolga will move into Mulgrave. The western part of Hill will move into Traeger, which is being renamed as Flinders, and coastal communities, including Babinda, will move into Hinchinbrook. The Commission says the coastal part of Hill did not have a strong community interest with the western bulk of the electorate, and says nearby seats had capacity to take in those voters. But Mr. Knuth says North Queensland is losing a voice. Here, he is speaking to ABC's Adam Stephen.
8: More than, you know, 40% of these submissions was to retain Hill, keep Hill, and yet the redistribution committee followed one submission, and that is the LNP. And, you know, that is not a fair and proper process. And the people up here, you know, it's a slap in the face for them, and they feel gutted at this present moment.
9: Beyond the boundary line, what will disappear when Hill is abolished as a state seat?
8: So what people are saying here is that this is nothing just but a political hit job. It's not a fair and proper process. And if you look at, you know, those down in Brisbane, you know, they can travel 15 minutes to see their Member of Parliament. But not only that, you know, the MPs will travel, you know, 15 minutes and they're out of out of their electorate. Whereas what this redistribution done is created these mega seats, and now we're seeing people that have to travel 15 hours to see their MP, that used to be 15 minutes, or vice versa, that MP has to travel 15 hours to see their constituency. So the whole thing is about representation, and how is that fair and proper representation? And I'll give you an example with Hinchinbrook. It's got, you know, hundreds of little towns there, satellites, you know, satellite townships. Now it's stretching from Townsville, you know, to Cairns.
0: There were hundreds of submissions through the new review process, many warning against abolishing Hill. Some residents say the new boundaries will split communities that have long seen themselves as connected. Atherton resident Eric Halford says people in Tablelands are worried about being swallowed into much larger electorates.
5: No one has done more for this community, be more invested in this community than Shane and Katter's Australia Party, or I'm sure the electorate of Hill. Gerrymandering, I think it's called. It's moving the goalposts, essentially. I think it'll blow up in someone's face because we want Shane here. You know, they just are such great guys for the community and whatnot. Yeah. Tablelanders, Queenslanders, Australians are sick of this kind of thing, hence the rise of One Nation. It's someone's not getting the message. We've had a gutful of this kind of underhanded politics. It's the same old story. Everything goes to the southeast where all the votes are. And we do get left behind. Even though 90% of the state's income is north of Rockhampton, we get left out a lot, miss out a lot. So that's why we need people like Shane here that can put our voice across. There'll be hell to pay.
0: There are also major changes in the northwest. Traeger, currently held by Katter Australia Party leader Robbie Katter, will be renamed Flinders. It will lose Charters Towers to Burdekin, but gains parts of the abolished Hill electorate. The commission says that helps bring the seat back within the required number of voters, but it also means an already huge electorate shifts further north and east. Mr. Katter says the redistribution will make regional representation harder, not easier.
6: Thinking that you're going to improve representation in regional Queensland, which is suffering under the hand of an over-representation in Brisbane, you've currently got 63 seats in the southeast corner and versus 30 regional seats, and a declining population in the regions, and overcrowding in the cities. So anyone that thinks an improvement on that governance is to stretch seats like Traeger from Camwell on the North Territory border to Millamilla and Malanda, and Dimbula up at Mareeba is insane.
10: When the proposal came out in June, the KFP had an opportunity to put forward some submissions. Yep. What were the proposals or submissions you guys put forward?
6: Look, there was some shifting in Cairns. Townsville and Cairns had allowed them to not dissolve a seat. So numbers-wise, they could have quite easily reconfigured this so that North Queensland or regional Queensland didn't lose a seat. But the LNP submission, which conveniently ended up very close to what the commission that had a politically appointed head of it, they conveniently landed in the space where it suited, it aligned with their submission, and they dissolved the seat. So a premier from North Queensland oversaw the abolishment of a seat in North Queensland and to the benefit of Brisbane, giving them more representation, which is just a spit in the face to regional Queenslanders. You know, I think they're taking for granted a lot of people in the regions. Like, they think this is a good trick to get away, to try and get rid of the KAP, try and get rid of these pesky regional seats that annoy them trying to govern from Brisbane. But I think they'll find they're just going to make people angrier in the regions and come after them next election and turn to parties like ours for real representation in the regions.
10: Are you concerned about the future of KAP or its support in the North Queensland?
6: Oh, I wouldn't say I'm not concerned, but I don't go to bed crying in my pillow every night. Like, we've got a job to do, and I turn up and do it. You've got to keep looking ahead, and someone else thinks they can do the job better. Good luck to them, but I think we do a pretty good job. We're ready, and I'm just as enthusiastic as ever to do the job that is needed to be done for regional Queensland. Certainly with this redistribution, I'm more committed to ever than being louder and more forceful in that state parliament, because that's obviously what's required. Those big guys down in southeast corner will keep ganging up on us in the regions, and we've got to stand up to them.
0: That was Mr. Catter speaking to ABC's Tim Little, Robbie Catter, that is. The Sunshine Coast is also seeing changes. Caloundra, Glasshouse and Nicklin are among the seats being redrawn. But the broader story is Queensland's population is growing fastest in the southeast. That means new boundaries are needed to keep electorates roughly even in voter numbers. But the consequences is that North Queensland loses a seat. And some regional electorates become even harder to represent. The Commission acknowledges the challenges of servicing large and diverse regional electorates. It also noted one possible solution would be increasing the total number of seats or giving regional MPs more support. But for now, the map has been set and new boundaries will apply in 2028 Queensland elections.
1: Some chase the story.
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0: You're listening to ABC Radio Queensland. I'm Samuel Ordas Ryan. We've been speaking about changes because of the electorate changes, and I'm asking for your songs all about them. Rob from Herberton West said, seconds the request for Changes by David Bowie. We've been having a few of those suggestions. Brad from North Arm says, The Times They Are Changing by Bob Dylan is his request. Mick from Aura says, how about Cold, Cold Change by Midnight Oil? That's a bit fitting given the temperatures at the moment. John from Rosemount said, would like to hear I Like Your Old Stuff Better Than Your New Stuff by Regurgitator. And Greg from Budrum says, Change Your Mind by Neil Young. If you have any song requests about changes, give us a call on 1300 903 222 or text on 0487 993 222. I would love to hear them.

0: Birds of Tokyo, Lanterns. You're listening to ABC Radio Queensland. I'm Samuel Ordas Ryan. We've been learning all about changes today because of the electorate changes, and you guys are sending in your changes songs for Smoko Songs Day. 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It's 9:27. We'll be getting some headlines very soon, but it's the pilgrimage point for adventurous travellers. But this year, Birdsville is doing it tough, feeling the flow-on effects of floods, fuel fears, and the cancellation of Australia's most remote music festival. In a town where tourism should be reaching its peak, the crowds that normally flood in have slowly become a trickle. Hannah Walsh has more.
1: The view from Big Raid, the Simpson Desert's tallest sand dune, is a rare spectacle right now.
2: I have some incredible spots that I love flying over. Big patches of green with cattle walking happily between. So much green at the moment. The Simpsons come to life. Some sections you can't even tell that it's orange sand underneath. It's just green vegetation from the air. Water running between the dunes. We've got pelicans down on the water seeing the birds take off.
1: 21-year-old Amelia Mexted has the best seat in the house, a pilot from Victoria running tours to Lake Eyre every day.
2: I did say to one of my friends the other day, might go down as one of the weirdest seasons where it looks its absolute best and it's just us out here looking at it.
1: But in the middle of this absolute environmental splendour, there's not many people here to enjoy it. And that has the locals worried. The remote outpost began the year cut off for months by floodwater. Then came the strain of global tensions and a fuel crisis, followed by the cancellation of the famed Big Red Bash Music Festival.
3: It's pretty sad at the moment. There hasn't been any travellers or enough anyway coming through to warrant us ourselves at the cafe to open our doors.
1: Lynn Rollins has been opening the doors of her cafe for 6 years and says she's never had a season like this. They budget for a lot more people visiting the town with a population of just over 100.
3: I mean, this is an income for us and, you know, we're out there giving it a go and trying to give it our best shot. And this here we found has really set us back big time.
1: Talia Ellis and her husband own the pub, bakery and aviation tour group in town. Miss Ellis says it's been a tricky year to plan for.
4: It's the best year as far as the countryside is concerned, of what you can see, the greenery, the floodwaters have obviously gone through and left behind just an absolute kaleidoscope of colours. But it's also been an interesting year in the fact that visitation has been a bit up and down, and so we've just been a bit cautious with, you know, planning for the season, and now we're pleasantly surprised because we are starting to see visitation pick up.
1: They've been running the pub on a skeleton crew and haven't fired up the ovens at the bakery yet, in limbo, waiting for tourists.
4: Look, it was looking to shape up to be a pretty difficult season if numbers didn't pick up. And we're still seeing a bit of difficulty just with, you know, the Birdsville track still being closed. The Simpson Desert, Eyre Creek is still currently closed.
1: The Big Red Bash being called off this year triggered a wave of cancelled travel plans.
4: We don't want people to think that we're completely flooded in here and there's no point going out here because we're, you know, you can't get around, nothing's accessible. To the contrary, it's made the countryside amazing. The amount of water around Big Red, which is the reason why the bash was cancelled, has just been something incredible to see because it's really a once-in-a-generation thing to be able to witness.
1: For Alex Oswald, who leads local tours, he's not so optimistic tourism will pick up, but hopes the council and community can band together to help everyone get by.
5: I think that this is a year for survival. I think people are sitting back to wait and see what happens. And it just means that we have to deal with it, in our own way.
1: Mayor Francis Murray says it's a testing time.
6: Yeah, we definitely depend on the tourists coming through, that's for sure. Now it's our biggest industry, or close to, with the cattle industry probably on par.
1: Martin and Maureen Barrett have arrived from Darwin and say they visited Birdsville many times before.
7: It's been particularly quiet, particularly dead on the roads. Caravan parks are dead. Literally, our people are surviving. I don't know.
8: We've never seen Birdsville this
7: quiet. No, Birdsville, I've never seen it this quiet.
1: They'll spend the next 6 weeks in town to acclimatise and train for a 322-kilometre trek through the desert. Mr Barrett will walk alongside his son and grandchildren, while Miss Barrett follows in a four-wheel drive. Adventurers like them will bear witness to the spectacle of the desert in flood.
7: It's like being in Ireland. It's certainly, especially around here, I mean, it's just totally, totally different.
1: Not everything has been scratched off Birdsville's calendar. The upcoming Camel Carnival, Birdsville races, and possible reopening of the South Australia Road will provide a boost the community needs. But for now, Talia Ellis says it's the perfect time for those wanting to enjoy the outback in winter without the crowds.
4: It is more authentic. You know, you can see the day-to-day operations. You get to see the locals, you know, coming and going. And that kind of thing is hard to experience when you have, you know, 10,000 people descending upon the town all at once.
0: That was Hannah Walsh in Birdsville with that story. Earlier today here on the Sunshine Coast, we were talking about Noosa being overrun with tourists at the moment, and we had Joel message in. Good morning, Sam. Joel from Tawantin here. Quick comment on the earlier story about Noosa's traffic problems. The council and tourism groups have done nothing to combat the traffic. They've turned the town into a tourism hotspot. Now the streets can't cope. This could have been dealt with over time,

0: want to send them in, send them in on 0487 993 222. You can also call on 1300 903 222, but maybe hold off just yet because producer extraordinaire Olivia Sanders is in at the moment with headlines. What's making news?
1: Good morning, Sam. Hospital giant Ramsay Health Care is being given a special access to a Sunshine Coast public hospital in a trial to be rolled out nationally. Under the scheme, a nurse has been placed in the emergency department to facilitate the transfer of privately insured patients to nearby Ramsay hospitals to relieve pressure on EDs. Health Consumers Queensland says it's concerned the trial favours one private provider and could distort markets in larger metropolitan areas. Ramsay says it's only done with full patient consent and the program is to be rolled out at sites across the country. It's been revealed Queensland police have charged one person a fortnight with possessing a blueprint for 3D printed guns since firearm laws were strengthened. Police data shows 11 people were charged with the new offence between March and June this year. The state government introduced the offence as part of sweeping changes to firearm legislation in the wake of December's Bondi Beach terror attack. Detective Inspector Brad Phelps says homemade guns are a growing problem for police in all jurisdictions. Anyone caught in possession of a blueprint for the manufacture of firearms can face up to 10 years in prison. An independent review into the Great Barrier Reef Authority has revealed allegations of systemic racism and poor performance in the organisation. The Great Barrier Reef Marine Park Authority commissioned the review in 2022, but did not publicly release the findings. The ABC has seen a draft with employees identifying an overall lack of cultural awareness across the organisation. The review found issues brought by traditional owners were automatically diverted to the authority's Indigenous compliance team, no matter if it was in the team's remit. The review also identified budget mismanagement, noting funds were allocated to lower priority projects. A Reef Authority spokesperson says the allegations of systemic racism were investigated independently and found to be unsubstantiated. And motorists may notice a difference at the petrol station from tomorrow, with changes being made to the fuel excise. The federal government is extending its cut on the fuel excise, but at a smaller discount. The 32 cents per litre cut that was introduced a couple of months ago in response to the Iran war will now drop to 16 cents per litre until August 2nd. That's your ABC News update.
0: I was looking at the fuel prices this morning going, oh, that's not too bad at the moment. So
1: I filled up on the weekend.
0: I'm guessing those Bowsers are going to be very, very busy this afternoon. Now, we've been talking about changes with the electoral changes, getting Smoko songs.
1: Yes.
0: You've been in the hot seat taking everyone's Smoko songs. Any standing out to you so far?
1: Yes. There's a lot of Bob Dylan and a lot of David Bowie, I have to say. I agree. They do feel like the two most obvious choices, to be fair.
0: They are very obvious.
1: But, like, well-loved, you know? We've had a couple of ones that I think I like that they don't necessarily have changes in the title. Mm. So I think one of them was by Regurgitator. Let's see if I can remember the very long song title. It's I Like Your Old Stuff Better Than Your New Stuff.
0: Yes, I think you got that almost bang on. We also had a few. We had Way Out West by James Blundell and James Renner Fabulous in so many ways. That was Elizabeth and Cairns suggesting that one. So, yeah, there's been a few that are about changes in more of an extreme sense.
1: Yes, and also I just think it has to get a mention because it's a beautiful song. Sam Cooke's A Change Is Gonna Come.
0: That is a phenomenal song.
1: Phenomenal song.
0: Really, really love that song. I was waiting for... There's a few songs that I'm waiting for. I don't like to give them away often when I'm waiting for very, very popular songs. I mentioned it to you earlier, but we'll see what happens. Give us a call on 1300 903 222 or text us on 0487 993 222 if you have a song that you would like to be played for Smoko Song today. Thank you so much, Olivia.
1: I have one more thing to say on this.
0: Yes.
1: While we could play the David Bowie version of Changes, we also could play the Lindsay Lohan cover from the movie Confessions of a Teenage Drama Queen, which growing up I thought was the original.
0: Oh, really?
1: Well,
0: wow.
1: I was a little kid.
0: You're like, David Bowie's...
1: When I heard the David Bowie song for the first time, I was like, is he covering Lindsay Lohan?
0: Yeah, wow. That's crazy. I mean, if you want to put your weight behind Lindsay Lohan's version of Changes, send us a text on 0487 993 222. Thank you, Olivia, so much. We are talking about the electoral changes. If you have any thoughts on it, you can also text those in. We had Andrew at Katharabar say, are we over-governed? I often wonder if Australian governance would operate more effectively if our expensive state governments were abolished and our regions were re-amalgated into smaller, individually managed councils. Nationalise all the different

0: separate state licenses and streamline our community services. That's Andrew Nkatharabah's thoughts on the electorate changes.
1: Do you know the next Australian of the Year? Are they raising funds for those in need? Or building a brighter future? Conducting research? Or inspiring future astronauts? See them, hear them, nominate them at australianoftheyear.org.au.
0: We've been getting some great suggestions for Smoko Song this afternoon, but before that, we will be finding out what we're having for morning tea. If your options are a couple of eggs and some dried apricots, you're in luck, because in minutes, you'll find out how to whip those ingredients into a delicious sweet treat.

0: That was Cheryl Lynn. Gotta be real. You're listening to ABC Sunshine. No, at that, you're listening to ABC Radio Queensland. We're going to so many different places at the moment, and I'm getting so many different song suggestions for Smoker Song this afternoon. This morning, I've got Matt Noosa Hoff saying, "Hi, Sam. Smoko, Dog Days Are Over by Florence and the Machine or Walk by the Foo Fighters. Both great." Greg from Budrum says, "Please Consider Change Your Mind by Neil Young." And we also had Jordan from the Tablelands request Might As Well Dance by Madeleine Perrot as Smoko song. And we've got Casey Majimba saying, "Morning, Sammy. Change by Tracy Chapman. Nobody does it like her. No one does." And we had Bruce from Lullabar say, "Re Smoko song, a good banger, Love's About to Change My Heart by Donna Summer." But I think he did say that that might be a slightly different name there. I'll find that text message very shortly. And Way Out West by James Blundell and James Rayner, fabulous in so many ways. That's Elizabeth in Cairns. Phil from Bly Bly says, "Small Changes by Tom Waits." If you want to put in your Smoko song suggestion, give us a call on 1300 903 222 or text on 0487 993 222. 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
1: Tammy Shipley believed someone was out to hurt her. 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
0: 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Katrina Odgers is from the Biwa QCWA. Good morning, Katrina.
3: Good morning, Sam, and good morning, Queensland.
0: Yes, all of Queensland today. How would you describe this treat?
3: They're like a meringue that's soft inside. You know when you get the meringues and some are soft inside and some are really crunchy?
0: Yes.
3: These ones are soft, but you can, if you don't like the soft version, you can actually just leave them longer in the oven.
0: And get the nice, the crispy ones I associate with my childhood, and getting the ones with the little eyes that look like snakes. What are the ingredients for this this dessert, this treat?
3: Basically, it's 2 egg whites, 6 tablespoons of caster sugar, a pinch of salt, tablespoon of lemon, and then 100 grams of dried apricots that are soaked in water. Now, I got this recipe from a recipe book called Kitchen Capers that was produced by Kenmore Park Kindergarten in about 1974, I'd say.
0: Wow. That's incredible. And it's
3: before computers. It's all been typed up, every page. But it's just amazing. I think there's about 60 or 70 pages of the local kindergarten. So it's got those, this recipe book's got those really old recipes in it.
0: Ah, okay. I mean, the recipe, the ingredients that you've told me so far makes it sound quite easy. Is the recipe just as easy as, like, the list of ingredients?
3: Just about. I was doing my research on making pavlova and meringues, and I found out last night that you should always sift your caster sugar. Because when you're making meringues, you want the sugar to dissolve slowly. But if you sift your caster sugar in a very fine sieve, you find all these huge pieces that actually don't dissolve. So I just tipped them down the sink. Oh, it was probably for the six tablespoons of caster sugar, I probably threw half a teaspoon down the sink.
0: Oh, wow. And that can completely destroy your meringue,
3: Well, you know when it gets lumpy and sugary and you see the sugar?
0: Yes.
3: Those pieces don't dissolve. So by sieving it, you only get the fine stuff that dissolves beautifully.
0: So with this baked apricot whip, I'm assuming you whip up the egg whites, create the meringue, and then put this apricot on top. How do you make the topping itself?
3: No. You actually, to start with, you get your 100 grams of dried apricots the night before, Soak them in cold water. I put just enough to cover them, which is about 100 mil of cold water. And then you leave them overnight. In the morning, you cook them up and then you puree them. So I just pureed them with a stick blender and put it in the microwave to get it till it's just boiling, because I thought if I do it on a pot, it's going to get a sticky mess and burn it. So you've got your apricots ready, your one cup of apricot. Now you get your two egg whites. You split them between the egg whites and the egg yolks when they're cold, because that's when they split easily. And then you let them just warm to room temperature. And then, so you beat them like you in a stand mixer. And then slowly you add, once they've become pointy, you know, the egg whites have started to solidify, and when they're stiff, you add your 6 tablespoons of sifted caster sugar. So when you're actually adding your caster sugar, it's 6 tablespoons. Do it as 1 tablespoon at a time, slowly, because that gives it time to actually blend in and dissolve, which is what you want. So you want a really nice, smooth meringue mix.
0: It's easy to lose words sometimes. So
3: it's one of those days. So you've got your mix whipped up, the sugar's been dissolved, and then you get pureed dried apricots that you've just been boiling, and you add a tablespoon of lemon juice and a pinch of salt to that. So just mix that up, and then you take the bowl away with the blender. You know, you lick your whisk, as you always do.
0: You got to lick the whisk, of course.
3: Oh, especially when it's, you know, it's meringue. It's a law, I'm sure.
0: Oh, yeah, 100%.
3: Yeah.
0: Hopefully you don't get sick from the raw egg whites, though. Fingers crossed.
3: Never.
0: Ooh.
3: No, you don't. It's the egg yolk that's got the nasties in it.
0: There you go. You learn something new every day.
3: Yes. Okay, so then what you do is, with your hot dried apricot, you gently fold it in to the egg white.
0: Mm.
3: So it's actually combined through the egg white.
0: Wow, okay.
3: Yeah, so that's why I saw it and I thought, this is crazy. I really like it.
0: Yeah, I'm always so nervous about the meringues breaking if I put anything in them.
3: Yeah,
0: I think I'm learning right now, Katrina, that I'm bad at baking.
3: No, you just don't have the techniques.
0: Don't have the techniques. Well, there you go. I got to learn the techniques. How do we store the baked apricot whip?
3: Well, first, we'll just get to cooking it.
0: Oh, sorry. Yes, skip that. That's
3: so
0: important.
3: So you pile it onto, I just did little blobs all over the tray, but then I also did another tray of little paper cups and put them in those just to see what it looked like differently. And then cook them for 45 minutes in a slow oven of about 100, 110 degrees. And the recipe says then at 45 minutes you take them and you chill them, or you just let them cool slowly. And then you add cream, because they're really tart. So you put a bit of cream on top of them and it just takes down that sharpness of the apricot. And they just, and then you've got the sweetness. Storing, you'd have to store them in an airtight container. And with these ones, I'd say you'd have to eat them probably that day or the day after. But what I did with mine is I turned the oven off to 100 degrees and just let them sit. And that way I really dried them out, because I like the crunchy ones.
0: Wow. All right.
3: Now we're talking
0: The crunchy ones. Yeah, that's a great idea. So you've got a bit of both. I like to do that with Anzac cookies personally. I get like the chewy ones and the crunchy ones.
3: Yeah. So you do a bit of each. And excellent. So if you do the crunchy ones, leave them in there, don't open the oven, turn it off and leave it in there until the oven's cool, which could be a couple of hours, but it just means they hold their form a bit better, and then you've got this crunchy bite with the apricot, that tartness of the apricot inside it.
0: That sounds delicious. I'll have to make it this weekend, or maybe even sooner. Thank you so much, Katrina, for having a chat with us this morning.
3: You're most welcome. And Tracy Chapman.
0: Oh, there we go. Look at that. Another vote for Tracy Chapman. That's for the Smoker song, which is coming up next.
3: Yes.
0: Thank you so much, Katrina Odgers.
3: Okay, thank you. Bye-bye.
0: That was Katrina Odgers from the Beerwa QCWA teaching us how to make the baked apricot whip.
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0: We have had so many song suggestions for the Smoko song today, all about changes. We've had a lot, actually. We had Casey sending in another one. Casey saying, Late Mail, Cool Change, Little River Band. We had Roscoe from Logan Village saying, I like Everything Has Changed by Lone Star. Give it a listen. I think you'll like it. And we've also had Changes in Latitude, Changes in Attitude by Jimmy Buffett from Mike in the Sunny Coast. And The Commitments, Change by Rob from Rob from Innisfail suggesting that one. And we also had Brad from North Arm saying, I can add another to the list, Man in the Mirror by Michael Jackson. It is time to crown the winner of our Smoko song. We had Ray the Truckee suggest this one. We also had Rob from Herberton. We had Ellen from Burnside. And we had Julie from Mount Garnet.
4: We work hard. We play hard.
0: That's right. It's time for your Smoko song, and when you're talking about changes, it's very hard to go past this song.

That was Changes by David Bowie, your Smoko song this morning. We are doing Changes today because of the electorate changes. We had Mike at Cottontree saying is a Bowie fan and wanted this song for our Smoko song, but changing electoral boundaries, whether it be here or like they are doing in the US at present, is called gerrymandering, Mike from Cottontree says. English band The Stranglers wrote and sang a song in 1979 about Queensland's gerrymandering and a few other controversial things from the 70s. He said he wouldn't play it, but worth listening to as a protest song. That was Mike at Cottontree's thoughts on the changes to the electorates around Queensland. Now, we had a lot of suggestions this morning, so I thought we could do a round two of Smoko Song. Now, it's a bit different to what we're used to. And also, Olivia, producer, has just said, only called gerrymandering if it's done in order to heighten chances of winning elections. So, just to clarify, the Queensland electorate changes is not... We are not calling it gerrymandering. This is what Mike and Cottontree is saying. It has to be deliberately manipulated. This is just changes to the electorate. Now, we're talking Smoko songs, so I would love to put your weight behind one of these. We've got Change Is Gonna Come by Sam Cooke, The Times Are Changing by Bob Dylan, or Way Out West by The Dingoes, and Change by Tracy Chapman. But right now, it's...